0: program. And I want to make it very clear that I could not have, I think Bill Belichick's the, with one exception being Bill Walsh, I think Bill Belichick is the greatest NFL coach ever.
1: Yeah.
0: And the notion that you would just show up in college and it would work, and granted, I'm oversimplifying that, but the fact that it would just, that you would think that it, you could just show up and it would work, is unfortunately disrespectful to the fact that it's really two different things. It's the same game, but a different sport. And much like being a coach in the NBA or college basketball are very different entities. Same game, different sport. And it is incredibly difficult to be super successful at both. I don't know how long the university is going to give Bill Belichick to execute his plan. I don't know how long Bill Belichick is going to give himself to execute the plan. But my understanding about the talent level of this team, which is slightly better than last year's team, the schedule is so much better or more difficult, that even if they were better, significantly better, we are still talking about a team that probably isn't better than 6-6. And whatever last year's record was, and 6-6, is that enough for Bill to want to run it back? Here's what I'm going to answer my own question. I think if they show some progress, he will still have the desire to prove a point. And I said from the very beginning that I felt like this was a 3-year plan. That even though they talked a big game, and it wasn't just him, and frankly, it really wasn't him, it was those around him, or those around the program, media that had been like, well, they're going to win right away. I'm like, nah, they're not. But as long as they show some progress, I think there will be a desire to run it back again the following year. Then it just depends on whether or not the university wants to do it. And it also depends on just how disruptive his girlfriend can be.
1: There's that.
0: I don't think they want to go through that again. It was a difficult, tough year for non-football matters.
1: Yeah.
0: All right, Richard Deitch from the Sports Media Podcast is going to join us in about 10 minutes. Right now, Wall of Sound time.
2: The Wall of Sound is a function of this studio. There's no doubt about it.
0: Talked about Texas Tech with Chip Patterson. Joey McGuire is the head coach, and he thought he had an elite-level quarterback in Brennan Sorsby. He no longer does. All of that has ended. All of the saga has ended. Now, how do you move on?
3: One thing that I truly believe in is to bring a team together. Shared success is part of it, but shared adversity brings you even closer. And, you know, the last couple of months, we've gone through some adversity. I do believe if you walked into our building every single day and you walked into the weight room and the workouts or football school, you wouldn't know that anything was going on.
0: All right, move on. Be a team. I like it. I like a team. Seriously, I'm a big... The Carolina Hurricanes are very much like that, right? A group that cared about one another, and it manifested itself in a Stanley Cup. And it will manifest itself... It will manifest, not manifested here. It will manifest itself in another Stanley Cup. All right, Pete Thamel from ESPN. On where Texas Tech goes at quarterback now.
4: We have some rare on-field news for Texas Tech. Joey McGuire today put forth an optimistic timeline for the return of the new starting quarterback there, Will Hammond. Remember, Hammond played really well early last season, in place of Baron Morton, including a big game at Utah and a blowout win for Tech. He tore his ACL in October, and this spring, when Brendan Sorsby was slated to be the starter, Joey McGuire had listed his timeline to be coming back around week three. Well, today, Joey McGuire told me, I think he could be the starter opening day. I really do. So for the Abilene Christian opener, and really more importantly, the game at Oregon State in week two, there's a good chance Will Hammond will be the starting quarterback for Texas Tech.
0: There you go. Who needs Brendan Sorsby? Now to the NBA, and Brian Windhorst is reading tea leaves. He has his ear to the ground, and all signs point for him to LeBron James back to Cleveland.
5: People in the league are certainly, I think that it's pointing towards Cleveland, but they are operating off vibes. And if you ask me, are the vibes pointing towards Cleveland? Yeah, the vibes are pointing towards Cleveland, but it's just vibes. And I wish I could sit here and tell you, my sources tell me, Chris, that at 6:14 p.m. on Wednesday, here's the thing. In 2010, he announced on live television. In 2014, he announced on the internet. I mean, it was basically a magazine, but it's essentially in an internet article. Yeah. In 2018, it was a press release. You know, now he gets to pick the medium. So we'll see.
0: What will the medium be? Here's what I think LeBron does. LeBron goes to a schoolyard and has a chalk mural on the side of the wall, on the side of the school where he's going next. I made that up. It's probably going to be a social media deal or a podcast deal, something like that, where he will make that announcement just to drive more attention, more traffic, listeners, all of that. That's my prediction for how he will announce this. I hope it's not Cleveland. I think if you go back to Cleveland, you're not going back to win. I don't think they're winning. I think Philadelphia could win. Honestly, teaming up with Giannis in Miami, maybe that could win. I don't know. I would love to see the old age home just for the comedy of it.
1: Yeah.
0: In Golden State. Steph's 38, LeBron's 40, 41, yeah. Draymond's 100.
1: Just for the theme.
0: Oh, my gosh.
1: Great.
0: Be like Golden Girls.
1: I know. Golden Guys.
0: Who would be Rue McClanahan?
1: Yeah.
0: Who would be Betty White?
1: Yeah.
0: Yeah, it would be Betty White. Uh-huh. That would be much more. Oh, man, we have so much
1: Betty
0: fun
1: White.
0: With that. Oh, who doesn't love Betty White?
1: It'd be Curry. I think Curry would be Betty White.
0: Trying to think. LeBron is more B. Arthur.
1: Yeah, big time. Yeah, he's also tall like her.
0: Maude. He's Maude. Sorry, some people understand what I just said. All right, Sham Sharania from ESPN on Donovan Mitchell's extension with the Cavaliers, which is like 4 years, $237 million. And how it positively impacts getting LeBron.
6: It certainly helps because here you have a franchise cornerstone in Cleveland now doubling down on the franchise. This is the second extension Donovan Mitchell has signed since joining the Cavs in 2022. And I'm told Donovan Mitchell has been hands-on with his approach to trying to help the Cavs and work with the Cavs on roster upgrades after their run to the Eastern Conference Finals. And that does include the pursuit of LeBron James. And Donovan Mitchell has made it clear behind the scenes that he would embrace LeBron James coming and joining him in Cleveland.
0: Well, of course you're going to embrace LeBron James. Here's the thing. I think LeBron can fit in as a role player. I do. If you're asking him to play 25 minutes a game, you know, especially early in the season or throughout the year, just to make sure you've got healthy, fully operational LeBron in the playoffs where you can extend those minutes up a little bit more. Role-playing LeBron? Yeah, of course. I think the big problem is here if they bring back James Harden. And I don't believe he has signed a new contract there. He opted out of a player option. He's looking for long-term money. If I were Cleveland, I'd just say thank you. No. All right, when we come back, Richard Deitch, Sports Media Podcast. On coverage of the World Cup, we've got NFL negotiations coming up for TV. Also, how has this World Cup been covered? And they have a new negotiation coming up. Richard.
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0: I told Jack in the car, you know what the word of the year is? 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
0: It just means nothing. 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
1: Can we bring back Cool Story, Bro? 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
22: He's a gentleman. Maybe we'll find out.
0: It's the Adam Gold Show. I am Adam Gold. Victoria produced the program. Like 40 million of my closest friends, apparently, Monday night, I was locked into USA Belgium. The number is ultimately, I'm going to guess, this is across not only Fox proper, but Telemundo. The number will go beyond 40 million viewers for USA Belgium. It was over 30 for USA Bosnia. This has been an incredible World Cup for television eyeballs. We'll see if it continues without the United States. My suspicion is the number will drop somewhat, but maybe not a ton, because we got big stars left. Richard Deitch, Sports Media Podcast. I have too many things to discuss with you, sir. Appreciate your time, and I know you're locked into this. I know you're a big fan of Rebecca Lowe. So broad brush for me, your thoughts on how this World Cup has been covered here.
2: Well, first, good to be with you. Based on your question, I sort of look at it in two different ways, because there's the viewership story, right? And then there's the production story. So we'll start with the viewership story. Viewership story is obviously already a massive success, no matter what happens after this point. You mentioned some of the numbers. When the final numbers come in, we've only gotten preliminaries for the U.S.-Belgium game, but that should be mid-40 millions between Telemundo and Fox, you know, perhaps close, creeping up on 50 million. But Fox itself will have more than 30 million viewers having watched that game, and that's, you know, that's the equivalent of an NFL playoff game, you know, not the conference championships, but pretty much everything else beyond that. The U.S. team has drawn fantastic numbers. The most impressive thing to me during this tournament is the non-U.S. national games, which have drawn really, really well. Portugal, Croatia drew 11 million viewers on Fox. I mean, that's an incredible number. A couple of years ago, that's game one of the World Series, 11 million viewers. Yeah. So, yeah, it's been a great tournament. I think it's more about U.S. people love events more than there's going to be people who are going to tune into soccer once this tournament's going. I don't expect, like, Premier League viewership to double. I don't expect MLS viewership to double. So I think it's just a great event, and I think Americans have gotten behind it as they do the Olympics. So that's part one. Part two, Fox's coverage has been better. And it's been better because they made better hires on this one. Rebecca Lowe, front and center on that. Thierry Henry, I would put down there as well. They brought back Clarence Seedorf, who I think's been excellent if you've been watching on the additional stuff. The other thing is they made a decision not to necessarily feature Alexi Lalas as the overwhelming A alpha dog on the main set. That's sort of more become now Thierry Henry, and then Zlatan Ibrahimovic, you know, sort of provides some comic relief as well as everything else. But that's been smart. So the coverage isn't just as over the top, you know, kind of hot takey American style coverage. It's more broad and internationally. So it's a better product. And then the games themselves, you know, I think at this point, Fox's, like, game broadcasters are good. You know, they brought in Ian Dark as Derek Ray is a fantastic game caller. I think
0: Darren Fletcher.
2: Holden are decent one. Darren Fletcher's fantastic. Yeah. That's really where, in my opinion, Fox has improved is their bench is phenomenal. Like, if you're not watching the U.S. national team and you're watching one of these other games, it's really being called by professional broadcasters. And then the last thing I say, and I'm filibustering here, the one thing I never expect Fox to do is to cover anything off the pitch, which, once again, they have not. Do I think it's a dereliction of editorial duty? Of course I do. But they are honest about it. They've always said, since as long as I've covered them, between covering for Sports Illustrated and The Athletic, they've always said that they're not going to go into the controversial areas of the World Cup. And other than, you know, some minimal talk about the red card as opposed to Donald Trump and the U.S. government's involvement in it, they really haven't touched anything. So if you want that kind of coverage, you have to read it elsewhere. You're not getting that on Fox.
0: No question. And by the way, I know you're no longer with them. The Athletic has done a phenomenal job covering this story, that part of this story, from stem to stern. Richard Deitch, Sports Media Podcast, is joining us here on the Adam Gold Show. I do want to get into what I thought was really good television, though, because Thierry Henry went back to it. the day after USA, or rather the day, I guess the night after the match, where he said, look, I just want to reiterate what I said. I think people missed it, and he pointed out. And I could not agree more. It was never a red card. It shouldn't have been a suspension. But once it is a suspension, and for those people who do not know, if you receive a straight red card during a match, part of the punishment is you miss the next match. That is standard across all FIFA competitions, except FIFA went, maybe not this one. And Thierry Henry said, it was never a red card. He shouldn't have been sent off. But ultimately, I hate the process. And it created some real tension between Henry and Lawless. My favorite part of that was Latan just laughing in between them, or holding back laughter in between them. But I thought that was pretty good television, because you did see Lawless caping up for American interest, really, in the face of the rules.
2: Yeah, that was good television. It was uncomfortable television. It's good. I will say this. I think Thierry Henry absolutely represents how the world looked at this.
0: Yes.
2: I live in Canada now, even though I'm an American. And I can tell you, like, you know, if you talk to your average Canadian, they would say what Henry said. Like, the red card was terrible, which it was. It was way, way, way too much of an overcharge by the ref. But once that's in place, you know, you have to respect the decision. I come at this, honestly, just personally, a little bit of a cynic. Like, I have absolutely no respect for FIFA or the IOC based on just years of writing about them, covering them. I mean, they are horrible organizations. If you want to use the word corrupt, I'm not going to argue with you.
0: Right.
2: So, like, to me, if you're dealing already with an organization that is pretty shady, like, why not have your government officials try to do something that's shady, because you're just playing in that same sandbox? So, like, I kind of understand it, you know, like, in that sense, like, I get it. And but if you are, you know, like, everybody, I would say you make a good point, because everybody on that set played their part. Henry is going to play the European card, where you'd be offended by this, like, the sensibilities of soccer. Lawless is going to put on his, you know, Uncle Sam, Apollo Creed shorts from the first Rocky movie, and flag wave for the Americans, right? I get that. Zlatan is going to be the international man of mystery, and then Rebecca Lowe's a professional, and she's just got to get everybody to break and not have any fights on the set. So I feel like everybody played their role there, and I agree with you. It was interesting, and, like, that is probably one of the more interesting moments of the tournament, because I think if you're an American fan, particularly a new one, you are going to look at that so differently than your hardcore soccer fans, particularly like the Europeans or the South Americans, who would be like, what are you talking about? Like, you know, once a guy's got the red, you can't go in like some smoke-filled closed-door room and get that red rescinded. So it was pretty interesting. Like, that was probably one of the more interesting moments, if not the most interesting moments of the World Cup, because it went beyond just soccer. You know what I mean? Got into, like, the different how countries look at it, and, like, different soccer cultures. And America's a young soccer culture compared to where Thierry Henry is from, right? France, very old soccer culture.
0: No, the whole thing has been fascinating. It has added a level to this World Cup that we did not anticipate would enter in. Richard Deitch, Sports Media Podcast, is joining us here on the Adam Gold Show. Based on the ratings and all of everything that has gone on, the 2030 World Cup does not have a television broadcaster in the United States. What do you think? They're talking about $1 billion for the rights for, what, a month and a half, a little bit less than a month and a half of soccer. What do you forecast for that? Who's really going to dig in on that?
2: Yeah, probably someone's going to have, one of these countries is going to give Infantino a building as opposed to just an apartment in a Trump Tower office. I think that, listen, FIFA gave Fox the sweetheart deal of all sweetheart deals on this one. It would take too long to sort of explain why, but you can Google it and sort of see all the machinations when it came to this. They're going to want to collect big money in North America for the next one, particularly on this viewership. I think the big question, honestly, the cynic in me comes out, FIFA's going to go to the place that gives the most money.
0: Right.
2: The idea that somehow they want to give stewards, great stewards of the sport, the World Cup is BS, because ESPN put on a phenomenal broadcast right. for their World Cups, and they still went to Fox. So that's all BS, and I would never believe FIFA. So it really comes down to this. It comes down to the streamers and how much a place like Netflix in particular would really go for the World Cup, and would that fit into their programming plans versus one of the like traditional legacy outlets like NBC Comcast or Fox or Disney getting back into it. If I had to guess today, I'm going to guess a streamer gets it. And I would think Netflix and possibly YouTube. I mean, I wouldn't discount them. But that sort of seems to me, if you're FIFA and you're trying to sort of think about this into the 2030s, it would make sense to me to put that on a streamer if you believe that's where the North American market is going in terms of how people consume their entertainment. And then the last thing I would just say is Netflix is already doing the Women's World Cup. They have the 2027 World Cup, and they have the 2031 World Cup. They have taken that over from Fox. So pay attention to how Netflix does it next year. And if they, like, throw a lot of investment into it and go all in and it's a success, I think those guys, like, who have endless amounts of money are going to be like, let's just go for it and turn ourselves into the ultimate World Cup experience as far as the American public knowing where you'd go for this product.
0: All right, final thing for Richard Deitch, and this is from your latest episode. We have Gino Auriemma. He's been outspoken about, you know, Caitlin Clark not being physically made for the WNBA. Where do you stand on how this has been covered? I feel like it's been more of a social media, covered element to the league than it's been covered by necessarily ESPN, although I know they have talked about it on their streaming shows. But what's your read on how this has been received, how we're coming out of it?
2: Are you, Adam, you're one of those guys who's like, we got 30 seconds left.
0: I got plenty of time. It's our last question.
2: Go as long as you want. You could do 3 hours on Caitlin Clark, right? I mean, the thing I would say about Caitlin Clark, and again, as someone who's covered, who covered women's basketball back in the day before the Clark explosion hit, Caitlin Clark has essentially become the avatar of what you want her to be, independent of what she is and what she has said, right? So you see her through the prism, I think, in many ways and a lot of times, of kind of how you see politics and how you see that league in particular. Like, Auriemma said something, he really went long. He gave me like a 5-minute answer on Caitlin Clark. I didn't expect him to go that long. And what he said that really stood out in terms of a tagline was that, every Caitlin Clark foul is not a referendum on America, which I thought was just like pretty interesting. And then he went into sort of the whys he said that. Now, he absolutely said that she has been targeted. There are people in the league who take cheap shots on her. There are people in the league who want to kick her ass. But his point was that like everything about this is not a political conversation. Like, he's like, sometimes hard fouls foul. Sometimes the number one pick, like, they target because they know that's a great player. To me, like, I think she's been incredible for that league. The viewership numbers that she had when she was at Iowa in college, she brought some of that to the WNBA. There's no other person who would have been able to do that. And I say that as someone who's got all the respect in the world for the Asia Wilsons and the Breanna Stewarts and people like that. And they have grown the league, but no one could have provided the catalyst other than her. So what I think you have to do if you're the league, and this is where they've really screwed up, is their officiating is not good. It's just not up to the standard and the athleticism of the players. They need to improve that, and they need to improve that fast. And then they need to, like, really, particularly on Clark games, like, they need to police that stuff. Because if there are some players who are trying to make a reputation targeting her, you call that out quick. Trust me, somebody gets a 4 or 5-game suspension, that's never happening again. And that's where I think the WNBA has fallen behind. And then the last one I would just say is I think the commissioner, who's done a great job in terms of getting, like, the business part of the product set and television deals and all that, she's done a terrible job in terms of communication with the best players. And if you notice, and both of us are old enough to know this, the one genius of people like David Stern and Adam Silver, they always had a relationship, right, with the best players in the league. David Stern would talk to Jordan all the time. Adam Silver talks to LeBron all the time. Kathy Engelbert has not done that enough with her top star players, and I think the star players don't trust her the way I think the star players in other leagues trust their commissioner, at least in basketball. And whether she still can do that, I don't know. But if I was her consigliere, and I was telling her, like, I mean, that would be job one for her. She's got to start communicating better with these top players and hear what they have to say about the game.
0: Well, I still have Tom Hagen here quickly before we have to say goodbye.
2: Good reference. Thank you very much.
0: Look, Godfather clips are all over social media. You can't get away from it. I'm hooked. As soon as one starts, I have to go all the way to the end. There's a Tiger Woods element to what Caitlin Clark has brought to the WNBA that I don't think enough players have grasped. And it's not that she's not the best player. Asia Wilson is the best player. It's frankly not even close. You probably build a Walmart in between where Asia Wilson is and where Caitlin Clark is, or whoever the second best player is. But the reason people are tuning in at the numbers is because of the Caitlin Clark fascination. They drew more people in Indiana for Fever games than several NBA games. Several NBA teams averaged over the course of the season. There were franchises that moved their home games to NBA arenas because they knew they could sell those tickets. And that's about Caitlin Clark. It's really not about any other player. And until the players get over, some players, not all, but until some of the players get over the jealousy factor and accept that she is doing well for them, I think we're going to have these things pop up all over the place.
2: It's a good point. I do think, like, inevitably, I think as Caitlin Clark gets older into her mid-20s, I do think that'll change. You know, she'll be established more in the league, and I think some of that stuff gets mitigated. Again, like, I mean, I was young, but I do remember, like, the treatment that Jordan got with the Pistons, like, most of that was on the court.
0: Yeah.
2: Like, obviously, I don't remember people, like, for bashing Jordan about his commercialism. But, like, there is a little bit of, you know, you sort of have to, I don't want to say prove yourself, but, you know, you have to go through some of these conflicts in order to get to the other side. But I don't disagree with you, and I do think the league, you know what, like, I always say this, and, like, sometimes fans of certain players, like, they'll lose their mind, but, like, saying that, like, Caitlin Clark is responsible for, like, more attention or more viewers does not take away from the greatness of Asia Wilson or Breanna Stewart or Kelsey Plum. Like, those two things can live together. And sometimes, you know, especially in that league, but maybe in every league, a fan base of a certain player takes sort of, you know, umbrage to that. But both things can be true. And by the way, like, you know, just use your head. Caitlin Clark can't play against herself, right? Like, you do need other players for her to do that, Angel Reese and everyone else. So it's not just Caitlin, but I'm with you on that. Like, some of the sort of stuff on the court is just ridiculous. And that's where I think the league's got to get a hold of it. And then for her, I would say on Caitlin's part, forget about the health, and obviously I wish her health and I hope she stays. I think she does have to maybe dial back a little bit of the sort of going after your officials, you know what I'm saying, every time. Like, you know what I mean? I think it's going to be to her benefit. The great players don't complain about every foul, let's put it that way, because they're trying to work the refs. And I think if you're her, I think you're gonna get more calls if you don't sort of publicly embarrass the refs. Like, it shouldn't be that way, but that's just the reality of it. You look at baseball, like, I do feel like the managers who don't, you know, shoot out there and embarrass the ump, they may get a call or two, like, down the road in that game. And I think if I was Caitlin, that's what I would work. I'd kind of work the corners a little bit more quietly, but, you know, obviously, that's just me from the cheap seats, like, making that call.
0: 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I appreciate your time, sir. Thank you so much. I will talk to you down the road.
2: All right. Take the mic. Leave the cannolis up.
0: Very nice. Richard Deitch here on the Adam Gold Show. All right. Quick break when we come back. A couple of things we haven't yet gotten to. I did mention the FIFA had a statement And I did reference that the IOC has weighed in today. And I'm not going to really address anything political or international in terms of news. I am going to point out that there is something about the IOC and FIFA that is identical. And I think we should all...
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27: 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In fact, they're among the top 10 employers in 95 of North Carolina's 100 counties.
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30: Well, if I'm watching the Panthers game and it's going real bad, many times it does.
0: I punish them by not watching
30: I'm
0: them.
30: A disappointed mother. Yeah. Like, what are you doing? So, yeah, I realize it's not going to change the game, but it makes me feel better. And, you know.
0: There were other factors at play there, but for the most part, I punish them. I will not watch
29: right.
0: You.
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Victoria producing the program. Heavy topic, but I'm not going to handle the heaviness of it. I'm just going to handle the sporting part of it. The International Olympic Committee has lifted the suspension of the Russian Olympic Committee when it pertains to athletes competing under the Russian flag at the Olympic Games. They've lifted that. It's been in place since 2023 for obvious reasons. Now, we could debate all day long whether or not it should have been in place for those reasons. I always thought, I keep getting told by people, politics and sports, they should be separate. Never mind that it's impossible. Every day proves it, but again, set that aside. But it should be, in these cases, we should be suspending the political elements in the world, because it is, to borrow from a movie, it's a magical celebration. It's not necessarily to make friends, but you understand where I'm going. Try Wizard Tournament. So for the last Olympic Committee, Russia was not even allowed to participate as a nation. I think there were certain athletes who competed under no flag or just the Olympic flag. There's another issue about that in the rearview mirror we'll get to in a sec. But ultimately, the reasoning they gave, the IOC gave, this is why I clowned it today. The reasoning they gave was that the Russian Olympic Committee no longer has regional sports organizations in territories under the jurisdiction of Ukraine. That was all it took. Never mind the war still exists. That's all it took. We could sit here all day and debate the geopolitics of it. My point is that if you ban them because of the invasion, well, the conflict is still ongoing. How with a straight face do you say, no, it's good, when the war is still going? How do you do that? And again, I would argue that they probably should have never banned them in the first place. But they did. And yes, there are many other countries, people would argue, including our own, that have done bad things around the globe, and they should also be banned. I'm not arguing that Russia should be banned, right? It would have been great that if Russia had a hockey team in the Olympics. I actually talked to Andrei Svechnikov after the Olympics were over and the Hurricanes, we're back getting ready to play. And I talked to Andre casually in locker room when we were talking about, Slavin wins a gold and Jarvis plays, played for a gold medal, won a silver, Aho won a bronze. And he was looking at the medals and I'm like, next time you guys are back. And he goes, I don't know. Like I said to him, I'll bet you guys have a team in 4 years. I said that to him. Because I do believe it will happen. And that to me is just sports. The only reason why a ban was probably effective to an extent, if it was because of how much it matters to their president. It's the only reason why it might have been, and I don't know that it did, it certainly didn't work, it didn't stop the war. But it does matter to their president. There is great national pride in their athletes. And it obviously was ineffective, and maybe that's the best way to best reason to end it, but they could have given a different reason of ending it. And again, they could have just said, yeah, this did not work. So rather than punish their athletes, which it has been a punishment, rather than punish their athletes, we allow them back in. If you notice, if you watch Wimbledon, athletes who play for Russia or, I think, Belarus, they don't get their flags. Everybody else gets a flag.
they don't get their flags. Real quick, Russia was banned from the Olympics for doping. Remember the whole doping scandal? Yep. And this is where we get back to the IOC clearly is a corrupt organization, much like FIFA is. I would argue that the IOC is worse than FIFA. Is that Russia had a state-organized doping plan, and the IOC punished them for it, except they allowed all of their athletes to play, so they really weren't punished. Like, all they did was take their anthem away. They took their flag away, but they didn't take the athletes away. Yes, if you tested positive, then you were out. They've just done such a terrible job of policing these types of things. The stuff that matters to sport, they've done a terrible job, but it's clearly that the IOC, much like FIFA, is bought and paid for. And that's the argument against the IOC. FIFA released a statement today. That disciplinary committee that declared Flo Balogun's red card, the suspension, to be suspended. So they gave him a one-year probation as opposed to a one-match ban. Again, I'm not going to spend any great length of time on this. But I read through the statement, and the statement was, for me, hysterical in that it said nothing. It was word salad, and it kept repeating itself. Literally, it was, I didn't count them, but I saw somebody else who did. It was 870 words. They could have used 100 and said exactly the same thing. What I didn't realize was that they found Balogun in violation of two other rules. And all they was after the match was over against Bosnia, the one he was sent off on, he came back onto the field to celebrate with his team. And that's against the rules. If you've been sent off, you are not allowed back onto the field at any point. And so they cited this, and with those violations also came a match ban. So if we're keeping score, regardless of whether or not the red card that he received was a terrible call, and we all agree it was, he still got it. He was supposed to serve a one-match ban beyond the rest of the match that he missed. And there was a match ban for the rules violations he committed after the match. And FIFA, not only did they suspend the new violations, they suspended both. So he committed more violations that they found, and they decided, it's okay, you can still play. I said this yesterday, the day before. The worst part about this for me was that they turned Balogun into a villain. Whether or not he was, that's what they did. He became the face of American soccer because he was allowed to play. He didn't deserve that. If you saw him after the Bosnia match, when he knew that he was going to miss a match, he could not have handled it better. He could not have. Ultimately, what FIFA did flipped the entire narrative around U.S. soccer. They were fun. They were exciting. They were galvanizing a country. And then all of a sudden, they had the target on their back. That was the worst part about all of this. This is not, by the way, I know I've been accused of this. This is not because of the president. It's because of FIFA. FIFA didn't have to do what they did. In fact, it's a rule that if governments get involved, that association, in other words, USA Soccer or U.S. Soccer, can be banished from future events. So maybe USA Soccer, again, if this will not happen, maybe USA Soccer should be banned from the next World Cup. How would that play? Now, they'll never do it,
but it's part of the rules, which they clearly don't care to follow. That's it. That's it. It was not against what happened as much as how it happened. And by the way, with talking with Richard Deitch about Thierry Henry and Alexi Lalas, that's available online. It is worth watching because you get to see the two ends of the argument. And I know

0: till they have to do one when something earth-shattering happens. And it dealt with items from every team, so it's over a four-hour episode. Amazing. I couldn't do that. So when they got to the Hurricanes portion, which is about 40 minutes in, if you want to go listen to it, Elliot Friedman mentions that he has been hearing that Carolina is involved potentially in still an offer sheet situation. And he brought up the name Simon Edvinson, who is a left-shot defenseman, 23 years old, plays for the Red Wings. And he's a very good player with a great future. He's 6'6". He is incredibly Swedish, which is fine. And what I couldn't understand as I'm listening to this, because Elliot's talking about signing him, but also signing him to trade him. There is a rule that if you sign a player to an offer sheet and you get that player, you can trade him, but the team that matches his contract, so in this case the Red Wings, they cannot. And I think it's for a period of 1 year. So if Anaheim were to match the $18 million annual contract to Leo Carlson, they can't trade him. But Philadelphia, if they get the player, not that they would do this, they are well within their rights to trade that player. And that is wild to me. That is a loophole of a rule if I have ever heard one. Anyway, I couldn't understand why the Hurricanes would offer sheet a left shot defenseman who's a restricted free agent when they have a left shot defenseman. And I don't know that Simon Edvinson is that much more of a prospect or at all than Alexander Nikishin. So why would they do that? Not to mention the fact that you would have to overpay for Simon Edvinson. And the Hurricanes are not really an overpay kind of a team. If you really want the player, you probably have to overpay to a certain extent, or you have to find a team that can't even overpay a little. That's by the way, what happened when the Hurricanes got Jesperi Kotkaniemi. Montreal couldn't afford to even go to $6 million for 1 year. That's why Carolina got Kotkaniemi. We'll see what happens. NFL, we're going to talk NFL tomorrow. And the World Cup is back, but we're going to talk National Football League stuff. Will Brinson's going to join us. Plus, other surprises. Victoria, thank you. See everybody tomorrow on the Adam Gold Show.
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9: Still in season in San Francisco, he had a chance at the second no-hitter of his major league career.
10: Wind and the 1-1. And it's flipped out towards shallow center and down for a base hit. Off the handle, it looped into center, and Elliot Ramos breaks up the no-hitter to start the ninth inning. And now a very well-deserved applause and recognition, even by the road fans, for Dylan Cease, who was masterful today in 8+.
9: The call on Sportsnet 590, The Fan, that hit came on Cease's 118th pitch of the game, his final one of the afternoon. He struck out 11, issued a couple of walks. Blue Jays routed the Giants 10-0. Pirates pulled starter Jared Jones after six perfect innings and 77 pitches tonight. His eighth start of the season. Jones had elbow surgery in May of 2025. Atlanta's gotten a couple of runs off. Pittsburgh's bullpen is up 3-0 on the Pirates' bottom nine. On ESPN, Sal Stewart's got two home runs. Reds leading the Phillies 7-3 in the top of the fifth inning. Troy Melton gave up a run. He struck out 9 and 5 1/3. Tigers leading the Athletics 6-1, top of the seventh. Bottom seven from D.C. Nationals leading the Astros 8-1. Luis Garcia Jr. 2-for-3 with a 3-run homer. Marlins leading the Mariners 2-0 in the top of the ninth inning. Otto Lopez, 2 hits and a run scored. Jonathan Aranda has accounted for all of Tampa Bay's runs tonight. Rays leading the Yankees 3-0 in the top of the ninth inning. Pete Crow Armstrong hit 2 of the Cubs, 4 home runs. They're up 9-5 on the Orioles' bottom seven. Bucks GM John Horst, speaking to reporters today, called the decision to trade Giannis difficult.
11: 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Coming up Thursday, the Dallas Cowboys have been very quiet this offseason, so do I still believe they can make a playoff run? 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
3: 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Is presented by Gusto. I'm Jonathan Zaslow. He's Mark Zeno. Amber and Ian on ESPN Radio. Good to have you aboard here. I mean, what else there to do? There's no World Cup. There's no World Cup today. So you're hanging out with us. And then we got into this. So Tyrese Haliburton, earlier today, he sent out a tweet. And this is the kind of tweet that will get a ton of attention. And the tweet was, what are some of y'all's favorite movie sequels? And he gave his, which were Dawn of the Planet of the Apes, which I like. It's a good movie. And he also said Sister Act 2, which, while Mark Zeno said is a great movie, wouldn't have been in his all-time favorite movie sequels, all right, despite the casting of Lauryn Hill. So we're letting you aboard here. 888-SAY-ESPN, 888-729-3776. Your favorite movie sequels, and do you agree with Tyrese Haliburton's choice of Sister Act 2? Let's go out to Raven, who is in Kentucky. Raven, go ahead. You're on Amber and Ian on ESPN Radio.
4: Hey, guys, if Haliburton was making an analogy to say where maybe LeBron James is headed, maybe that sequel would be Major League 2 based off the Cleveland Indians.
3: Major League 2, thanks for the call, Raven. Major
5: Awful
3: League 2
5: sequel.
3: Is not a good movie.
5: Yeah. Awful sequel.
3: Not a good movie. Jake Taylor becomes the manager, right? Because he's too hurt, he can't play anymore. And you got the catcher who can't throw it back to the pitcher unless he reads Playboy magazine. Am I remembering correctly?
5: That is Rube Baker, yes. Yes.
3: Yeah.
5: And he had to change to a different, I think it was a Macy's or Sears, some sort of lingerie catalog.
3: Yeah.
5: Yeah, it was bad.
3: Yeah. Let's go out to Arizona. This is Aaron. Aaron, you're up. Amber and Ian on ESPN Radio. Go ahead, Aaron.
6: Hey, first of all, I love Tyrese Haliburton. He's a national treasure. He's wrong. One of the best movie sequels of all time is Aliens.
3: Oh,
6: completely
3: yes.
6: Quotable from end to start to finish.
3: Aaron, that's an excellent job. Thanks for the call. Aliens is an incredible sequel. Have you seen all the Alien movies, Zeno?
5: I have not seen any of them.
3: Well, you don't like Sigourney Weaver? What's the problem?
5: Not a sci-fi guy. I had to watch The Matrix for, I forget what show it was, and it was the worst 2.5 hours of my life. Stupid movie.
3: You didn't like The Matrix?
5: The dumbest thing I've ever seen. I can't get those hours back, ever.
3: Now, don't give me The Matrix, the sequel as
5: Reloaded
3: as a great sequel.
5: Whatever
3: that's,
5: it is.
3: That's not a very good movie. I did not like that. But Alien, the Alien franchise, Sigourney Weaver. Sigourney Weaver is like the original female action star. I think she was the first Sigourney Weaver. Alien, Aliens, then there's Alien Resurrection. You remember that one?
5: You're not speaking anything of my language at all.
3: The third one had Rock in it. Not The Rock. Rock. You know who Rock is, right?
5: Yeah. You know what we're forgetting, by the way, it just popped up? Rambo had some good sequels.
3: Zeno, I'm going to be honest here, even though I'm embarrassed. I've never seen Rambo.
5: Really?
3: It's very embarrassing. I'm sorry.
5: The first one, the second, First Blood, and Rambo 3, they were all pretty, they were Sly Stallone, you know, at his height kind of movies.
3: I've never seen Rambo.
5: Oh,
3: I know.
5: Okay.
3: I embarrassed myself. Let's go out to Missouri. This is Kevin. Kevin, you're up on Amber and Ian on ESPN Radio. Hey, Kevin.
7: Hey, guys. Long-time listener, first-time caller. I love Whoopi Goldberg. Could not go with Sister Act 2. I got to go with Wrath of Khan, the sequel to the first Star Trek movie.
3: Thanks, Kevin. I'm not a Star Wars guy. A Star Trek guy, excuse me. Although I do like the J.J. Abrams Star Trek movies, I've seen those, you know, with Chris Pine and what's Buddy's name, Zachary Quinto. But otherwise, I'm not a Star Trek guy. You're a Trekkie, though, right, Zeno?
5: Negative.
3: Oh, okay.
5: I only saw the first three Star Wars. I think they change what number they are, but
3: Well, yeah, that's Star Wars. He's talking about Star Trek.
5: I know, but like, I'm not a sci-fi. Doesn't wind my watch at all.
0: I think Wrath of Khan's probably the best of the early Star Trek movies. I would agree with that.
5: All right. Well, I'll take your word for it.
3: Well, and they brought back Khan in the new franchise. He was played by Benedict Cumberbatch, right?
0: Correct.
3: Yeah.
5: Benedict Cumberbatch. Doesn't he play for England?
3: You know what? I think you're right. Let's go out to Delaware. This is Mike. Mike, you're up next on ESPN Radio. Hello, Mike.
8: Hey, how you doing, brothers? Listen, three quick things. Halliburton, exceptional guard. Movie critic, not so much.
5: Sequels.
8: How come we don't got The Godfather 2? And I'm sorry, brother, but Empire Strikes Back was better than The Return of the Jedi. Peace.
3: Yeah, thanks, Mike. No, we mentioned Godfather 2, of course.
5: Yeah, we did mention Godfather 2, and Mike is wrong. It is definitely Return of the Jedi.
3: Empire Strikes Back is incredible. You never had movies where the bad guy prevails in the end. All right, you got Han Solo. He's stuck in the stone, and Vader
5: Carbonite.
3: And Vader he wins. He wins at the end of Empire. That's what makes it so great. It's so shocking. Return of the Jedi is a good movie, but you're comparing that to Ewoks? Come on, Zeno.
5: Listen, those little furry friends of ours, they saved the day. They helped us get the deflector shield down.
3: Let's go out to Alaska. Whoa, Alaska. Zeno's big in Alaska. This is Tom. Yeah. Tom's up, Amber and Ian on ESPN Radio. Go ahead, Tom.
9: Hey, this is Conrad. What's up,
3: yeah,
9: man?
3: Yeah, like I said, sorry. Conrad, hey.
9: Hey, I love the Ewoks, man. I'm going to have to go with Empire. But you guys ever watch that Dredd, that sequel to Judge Dredd?
3: You know what? It's funny that you mentioned that. Conrad, it's funny that you mentioned that. I started watching that movie like a few weeks ago. I didn't stop because I wasn't enjoying it, but like I had to go do something else. I'm like 25 minutes into it. Should I keep watching?
9: Oh, absolutely. It's got one of the greatest endings, you know, as far as like how they kill off some of the bad guys and good guys, and it's fantastic.
3: All right.
5: I did see that on a bunch of lists that I Googled.
3: Well, so, and it's not a sequel, like because there's the original Judge Dredd with Sylvester Stallone. I'm the law. You know, there's that one, and then there's the new version of Judge Dredd, which is with Buddy, who played Butcher in The Boys. He's Judge Dredd in this one. Came out like 10 years ago or so, I think. So it's not a sequel. It's like a they restarted the franchise, you know. But like I said, I'm only like 25 minutes into it, so I can't give an actual formed opinion. Let's go out to Illinois. This is Aaron. Aaron, go ahead. Do you agree with Tyrese Halliburton? Sister Act 2, great sequel.
10: Sister Act 2 is great. Better singers, stronger storyline. But I think Grease 2 is a better show.
3: Grease
10: 2? You've got Michelle Pfeiffer.
5: Wow.
10: Motorcycles. When she sings Cool Rider, super rad. And then Ghostbusters 2.
3: You get that. Ghostbusters 2 is not any good. Come on.
5: Okay,
3: come on.
5: If we're doing 80s, then let's go Short Circuit 2. That was a good sequel.
3: There was a Short Circuit 2?
5: Oh, you haven't seen that either?
3: Johnny 5 Alive?
5: Yep, Johnny 5, yeah.
3: I got to tell you, and thanks for the call, Aaron. You know, it's one thing for you to say that Grease 2 is great, but you go too far with Ghostbusters 2. Ghostbusters 2 is not that good. Come on.
5: No. There were some movies that should have never had sequels, and that's probably one of them.
3: Let's try. Let's give Brian a shot here. He's in South Dakota. Let's hear from one more. Go ahead, Brian. You're on ESPN Radio.
11: Well, I always thought Chevy Chase was very underrated, but Fletch Lives was a good sequel.
3: Zeno, what do you think? Fletch Lives?
5: Probably like Fletch better than Fletch Lives.
3: I think so.
5: How are we on Caddyshack 2 versus Caddyshack?
3: Not that good. The original is obviously great. Second
5: Jackie
3: one
5: Mason added a nice quotient to it. I enjoyed Caddyshack 2.
3: Yeah. All right.
5: You know it was a bad sequel? Happy Gilmore 2. Terrible.
3: I liked it, man.
5: Terrible.
3: I did. It was fun. Oh, what, you think you were about to watch something that was going to be nominated for Best Screenplay? Happy Gilmore. That movie was fun, man. I know it was polarizing. I get it. But I was on the side of people who liked Happy Gilmore 2.
5: I found like the improv with the actual golfers is the only thing I found. I just didn't think it was funny. Like, I didn't mind the storyline. I just didn't find it funny, and it was supposed to be funny.
3: So where are we with Sister Act 2, Tyrese Halliburton, one of his all-time favorite movie sequels? Are we going thumbs up or thumbs down for all-time great movie sequels? Sister Act 2, by the way, if we're going by Rotten Tomatoes, which is how I judge movies, Rotten Tomatoes is 19% on Sister Act 2, and the original was 73%. So a little bit of a drop-off from 1 to 2.
5: Yeah, you think?
3: Yeah, a little bit. He's Mark Zinno. I'm Jonathan Zaslow. Coming up next, let's get serious. The 76ers, they took their pitch to LeBron in a very unique way. We'll tell you how next. Amber and Ian on ESPN Radio.
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0: right? We're all waiting with bated breath for Shams Charani to send out the breaking news tweet. Not the one with Mo Bamba re-upping with the Utah Jazz today, but where LeBron James is going to wind up. This is Amber and Ian on ESPN Radio, the ESPN app, and SiriusXM Channel 80. He's Mark Zinno. I'm Jonathan Zaslow. LeBron James is biding his time. He's going to let everybody know when he's ready to let everybody else know where he's going to play. Because I do not believe that LeBron himself doesn't know. I think that LeBron likes milking this situation. You got the World Cup going on right now. But, man, look at everybody talking about me, all right? Shows you how big I still am, even though I'm at 41 years old and I'm about to go into my 24th year in the NBA. I believe that it's either Miami or Cleveland. I think teams that he has never played for have no chance. I think they have no chance. But you do have some folks who think Golden State is still, you know, a shot, and that Philadelphia has a shot after acquiring Jaylen Brown. Well, Bob Myers, who is the president of HBSE Sports, that's the company that owns several different runs several different professional teams, you know, one of which is the Philadelphia 76ers. Well, mm-hmm. Bob Myers, he was on the Game Over podcast. That, of course, is Rich Paul and Max Kellerman. And here's Bob Myers on the podcast making a pitch for LeBron to join the Sixers.
1: If he was here, I'd say, I honestly believe this is your best chance to win. You have to decide all the other things that are equally important, because it's his life, right? He has to play. He has to face the scrutiny of his decision that'll have people say, you should have done this or should have done that. They'll criticize him for whatever, which is his life. So he's been through all that. What I would just say is, if it's about winning, let's talk about this team, because you can win here in Philadelphia.
0: Well, you know, you look at it on paper, Zinno, and I think it's easy to say you could win here in Philadelphia, but I would add a couple of things. Number one, we've never seen these group of guys play together. They've just added Jaylen Brown, and Jaylen Brown's coming from a situation where he, this past year, was the number one option. If you believe what I believe, that part of the reason that the Celtics moved on from him is because they don't believe that he's willing to take a backseat once again to Jason Tatum and not be the number one option anymore. Well, in Philadelphia, Zinno, Jaylen Brown's not the number one option. I don't even know if he's the number two option. And then if you add in LeBron James, I mean, is Jaylen Brown, is he even the number three option? So I'm not so sure that we know how all of those pieces are going to fit. And then you add in the whole Embiid factor, and I don't think there's a player in the NBA you can trust less than Joel Embiid, Zinno.
2: Yeah, but when you put the sum of those parts together, Zaz, that's a very, very appealing situation for LeBron. It has to be, right? I mean, there is a world where LeBron doesn't have to be the number one option there, where he, much like when he was playing with Luka, you know, is just part of the whole deal. And so I think that roster, I keep saying it, if they had LeBron there, that scares me as a Knicks fan.
0: Well, okay, so I understand what you're saying, where he didn't have the ball all the time in his hands. We just saw it in L.A. with Luka. All right, but Zinno, he just left the Lakers. Like, maybe he didn't exactly like that scenario where he didn't have the ball in his hands all that much anymore.
2: I mean, do we believe LeBron is at a point where, you know, him not being the number one guy is his biggest concern?
0: I don't think it has to be the number one guy, but he does want the basketball.
2: Well, he's going to get it. How would he not get it? I mean, in what world does he not get it?
0: If LeBron is on your team, yeah, he's going to have the ball. But, man, like, he's at best the number three option if he goes to Philadelphia, right?
2: Night in and night out, it doesn't have to be that way. I mean, in theory, the point of having that much depth is that guys are going to get nights off. I mean, it's just the way it's going to be. So
0: I have a sorry.
2: No, I just, it's like, do we really need to evaluate whether or not LeBron having the ball in his hands for X number of plays or X number of games is really something that is part of the equation. I mean,
0: all right, let's take that part out of the equation.
2: How is LeBron not going to be on a team and not be a focal point of the offense?
0: You're right. All right, so let's take that part out of the equation then.
2: Okay.
0: How much does Embiid's participation weigh how good that team is going to be if LeBron were to join them?
2: I think it's a factor. I don't think it's an overriding factor. Right? Like, why does...
0: No, I think Embiid is a difference maker with that team.
2: Like, I think he
0: all
2: is,
0: right,
2: too.
0: They'd be fine if Embiid isn't playing. Be fine. Obviously, you got LeBron, you'd be fine. But it's not a championship team if they're not getting Embiid playing at a high level. And more so, the point for me, I don't see LeBron. Bob Myers can make whatever pitches he wants on the Game Over podcast with Rich Paul and Max Kellerman about this being the best fit and this being a championship roster and you have the best chance of winning over here. To me, that is only the case if you have Joel Embiid. And you cannot sell me that LeBron would look at Philadelphia and look at that roster and then look at Joel Embiid and be like, yeah, I can count on that guy in my last year or years. Maybe he's going to play multiple years. But in my last year in the NBA, I'm going to trust Joel Embiid? I don't buy it. I don't buy it. And look, there were reports two summers ago coming out of Team USA where, and you remember Joel Embiid, he wanted to ride the coattails of Team USA, and so he played for USA instead of Cameroon. And you had the reports coming out there where LeBron dressed him down several times in front of the team about Joel Embiid's work ethic. All right. And that's not surprising to anyone because that's been the, you know, reputation on Embiid coming in lazy, doesn't work hard. It's why we go through this every single season. I mean, LeBron saw firsthand the lack of work ethic then from Joel Embiid and dressed him down as a result of it. And now he's just like, yeah, you know what? I want to play with that guy on a daily basis. I don't see it. Like, not at all.
2: I don't disagree. I mean, but, you know, the bigger part of this is just that team, if LeBron goes there, they're instantly the favorites in the East.
0: Over the Knicks.
2: Over the Knicks, 100%. They're instantly the favorites in the East to win the East. I mean, that's just kind of the way the betting works. But beyond that, would anybody really be that surprised if LeBron, Maxey, Edgecombe, Brown, and Embiid were on the floor against the Knicks? Come on, that's one for one right there.
0: Well, how smart was it for Bob Myers to decide to make a pitch to LeBron on a podcast? Here was Brian Windhorst on the NBA Today.
3: Bob Myers was obviously a teammate of ours at ESPN for a couple of years. I spent a lot of time with him. He's very smart. He knows that right now LeBron is not taking meetings with these teams that are pitching him. So this was Bob Myers' attempt to pitch directly to LeBron James. You know, in 2010, the meetings came in private and office building. In 2026, they come via podcast. Welcome to the modern era. And look, you don't think podcasts are important in LeBron's world? J.J. Redick did a podcast with LeBron and ended up as head coach of the Lakers. So podcasts can get things done. Bob Myers is very well aware of that. He was speaking to an audience of one, and he got his message across. I don't think any of it was anything LeBron didn't know, but Bob taking the time out was his way of trying to get LeBron to pay attention to the 76ers.
0: I mean, look, Zeno, Windhorst is always going to know more than me forever about this kind of stuff. Mm-hmm. But just because LeBron's not taking meetings, you know that Rich Paul is taking calls from all these teams. That's literally what Rich Paul's job is right now, is to, you know, it's like a retcon mission. Find out everything that we need to know from all these teams. Like, Bob Myers makes that exact same pitch to Rich Paul. Like, we're just assuming that LeBron sits down and watches the podcast, right?
2: I think it's fair to assume that. I think LeBron has shown you repeatedly that he speaks the podcast language and it's something that matters to him. So, yeah, I think that is a big part of it. But it remains to be seen whether – I just think LeBron's reaction to watching it is probably a lot more genuine and pure.
0: He's Mark Zeno. I'm Jonathan Zaslow. This is Amber and Ian. Coming up next, we have our ESPN Radio NFL Rank'em Series. Zeno gives his top five quarterbacks. That's next right here on ESPN Radio.
4: 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Coming up on the show tonight on the 16th anniversary of The Decision. 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
20: I'm Christine Lisi. What a performance by the Blue Jays' Dylan Cease. He came within 3 outs of his second career no-hitter. Elliot Ramos broke it up with his single to lead off the bottom of the ninth inning. Cease threw 118 pitches. He gave up the one hit, struck out 11, walked 3. Toronto rolled by San Francisco 10-0. Pirates starter Jared Jones pulled after 6 perfect innings tonight and 77 pitches. His 8th start of this season. Jones had elbow surgery last May. Atlanta got a couple of runs off Pittsburgh's relievers, one at 3-zip to snap a 3-game slide. Jonathan Aranda accounted for all 3 of the Rays' runs in the 3-0 win over the Yankees, so Tampa Bay is now 5-up on New York in the AL East. Tyler Phillips and 3 relievers combined on a 5-hitter. Marlins over the Mariners, 2-zip. Reds hit 4 solo home runs in a 4-run 4th. They lead the Phillies 8-4 in the bottom of the 6th inning. beat Alonso, Pete Crow Armstrong, rather, two of Chicago's four home runs. Cubs leading the Orioles 9-7, bottom nine. Jake Rogers, a two-run shot, a three-run home run for Spencer Torkelson. Tigers up 6-1 on the A's, top of the ninth inning. Nationals leading the Astros 8-2, bottom eight. Luis Garcia Jr., 3-for-4, 3 RBI, and 2 runs scored. Salvi Perez, game-tying RBI single. Royals and Mets are knotted up at one in the bottom of the eighth inning. Angels leading the Rangers 3-0, bottom four. LA's Mike Trout back after missing a couple of weeks with a hamstring injury. He's 0-for-2 with a strikeout. NBA, as we continue to wait for a decision from LeBron James on his next destination, Cavaliers, Heat, 76ers appear to be his top three teams. WNBA, after missing time with a back injury, Indiana's Caitlin Clark will be back tonight against Los Angeles.
15: Hey, it's Evan Cohen. Coming up Thursday, Nikola Jokic has opted to wait until next summer to sign an extension with the Nuggets. I'll tell you how concerned Denver fans should be about that. It's on Sports Tonight, 6 a.m. Eastern, right here on ESPN Radio, ESPN 2, and ESPNU.
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16: 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The top five quarterbacks.
0: Oh, this means that we're getting close. We're getting close to training camps. All right, it's the middle of summer, but we're getting there. And we know we're getting close because the ESPN Radio NFL Rank'em Series is back. He's Mark Zeno. I'm Jonathan Zaslow. Amber and Ian on ESPN Radio is presented by Progressive Insurance. So, earlier in the show tonight, if you miss any of the show, you could always catch what you miss on the Amber and Ian podcast, available wherever you get your podcasts. Tonight's episode, really great. But I gave my top five in our ESPN Radio NFL Rank'em Series top five quarterbacks. Mine was a really good list. But let's see if Zeno can top it. You're up, Zeno.
16: Number five.
2: All right, I debated whether or not to put this person on the list. And look, again, you're asking me this list top five. This is what I believe will be potential production for the upcoming season, right? This is what we're talking about. So I'm grading it off of what I believe to be potential production for the upcoming season. And I debated whether I was going to add this person to the list because I don't think his team is going to be very good. I don't think they'll make the playoffs. I think their coach is one of the worst in the NFL and should have been gone a long time ago. But Joe Burrow can literally carry his team through stretches, right? Like, he just is that good that regardless of all the bad circumstances around him, number nine in Cincinnati is always going to keep you in a game and probably win you more games than not, as long as he isn't overwhelmed by his defense digging him a 30-0 hole. So Joe Burrow is at number five on my list.
16: Number four.
2: Again, I said this year after year that I would probably overlook this quarterback, but he keeps showing up and he keeps producing and he keeps putting his team in really good playoff runs. Some of that maybe the coach. But Matt Stafford continues, even at his age, to find ways to stay within himself, stay healthy, and continue to win games. They got to the NFC Championship game, wasn't even sure they were going to get there last year, competed for a division, you know, for 16 weeks last year. Again, it might be just be Sean McVay, and Matt Stafford maybe is smarter now and wiser now than he was in his younger years, and he would take a lot of hits that he knows what to do now to avoid those and stay healthy. But Stafford continues to produce despite his age.
16: Number three.
2: I don't know how you can overlook him at this point. I don't know how you can ignore him. When you start to put yourself in an MVP conversation, it's something you don't usually fall out of. And regardless of what happens around him, Drake May continues to prove that he can play at the highest level. How you left him off your list was kind of surprising to me. That the guy who finished second in the MVP race last year wasn't in your top five. Drake May alone, with poor receivers and an inadequate offense, got his team to 14 wins last year. That counts. That matters for something. And as much as the Bills are the Bills and Josh Allen is Josh Allen, and guess what? Drake May still puts himself in the conversation, and the Patriots, once again, will be a playoff team and looking at another deep playoff run in front of them. So Drake May is number three.
16: Number two.
2: Speaking of MVPs, this guy's got two of them, and he's due for a bounce-back year. I have a little reservations about the coach, the new coach and the new system and everything that he's got to deal with.
1: This is unbelievable.
2: Lamar Jackson.
1: If I could just say this is unbelievable what's developing. Continue.
2: No, it's accurate is what it is. Lamar Jackson should still be, as long as he's healthy, when he is healthy, he's the most dynamic quarterback in the league. I don't think anybody has to. Now, the real question is how much will he run this year? How much will he take off? Are we starting to realize that his lower body, not necessarily betraying him, but after 7 or 8 years of being so dependent on it to make the rest of his game better, is there some concern there? Maybe, but until it falls off, we have to assume that he's going to be able to produce.
3: Number one.
2: And there should be no debate about who number one is. Number 17 in Buffalo, Josh Allen. There aren't enough superlatives. He's the best quarterback in the league. It's not close anymore. Nobody can do what he can do. Nobody elevates a team the way he does. I understand he's come up short in the postseason, but the reality is that you have to play 17 games first to get there, and nobody plays 17 games better than Josh Allen.
1: So give us your five again, 5 through 1.
2: Joe Burrow, Matt Stafford, Drake May, Lamar Jackson, Josh Allen.
1: So I said, when I gave my five earlier here on Amber and Ian on ESPN Radio, that I have a hard time figuring out who you would add into your five that I don't have. You let us know you are adding someone who is not in mind. And then, okay, the question becomes, all right, who are you going to take out of my top five and not have included in yours? And the guy you're telling me that does not make your top five is the quarterback that I have number one. Mm-hmm. So one of us is incredibly off base here. Either I'm nuts that I think Patrick Mahomes is still the best quarterback in the NFL, or you're nuts that you don't even have Patrick Mahomes as a top five quarterback anymore. Which is it?
2: Not one. Not two, three straight years of decline from Patrick Mahomes. Are we just ignoring that? Like you said, just because he's not top five doesn't mean he stinks. But first of all, he's not going to play half the year. Maybe he will. I don't know. I don't know what his injury status is, but he's coming off an ACL that's going to sideline him for a lot of training camp. Doesn't mean he can't just step in and go. But again, three straight years, yardage down. Three straight years. Well, just two straight years of completion percentage down. Three straight years, touchdowns down. I mean, what
1: do you think this is it for him?
2: I didn't say that. You're asking me the top five quarterbacks
1: in the league. You think his best days are behind him?
2: That's aggressive. He's still going to be a very competent,
1: very good quarterback. You're giving me the case that his numbers are declining every year.
2: That's not a case. That's a reality. That's a fact.
1: So are you then willing to? So then it's not a crazy thing for me to ask, are his best days behind him?
2: I mean, look, he's been in the league for 9 years. You know, it really hard to stay at the level that he was at for the first four or five.
1: Just say it. Just say his best days are behind him. Just say it.
2: I'm not going to say his best days are behind him. His days of being the best quarterback in the league are behind him.
1: And his days of being top five in the league are behind him.
2: I'll wait and see what happens when he comes back from the injury. He's not top five heading into this year. I don't know how you can say that. There's not a, other than what you're basing off of his past production, for a guy who's likely not going to play all 17 games, I'm not sure how you could put him in your top five.
1: We don't know that he's not going to be ready for the start of the season.
2: We don't know that 100%. But
1: yeah, I'm assuming he will be ready for the start of the season. And if he is ready for the start of the season, I think he's going to be Patrick Mahomes.
2: I mean, you know, he did tear his ACL in December. So
1: I don't know.
2: 6 months is, I guess you can come back in 6 months.
1: 6 months would be like now. You know, if you want to stretch it to 9 months, then it's getting.
2: And how many guys after a torn ACL, quarterbacks, even Brady the year after he tore it, was not the same the following year? It takes a whole nother year to get back. It just does. I'm not sure objectively, unless
1: you're quarterbacks. Burrow came back. He was good.
2: Okay. I'm going to go look up.
1: It'd be one thing if Lamar Jackson, him the next year after tearing an ACL. Okay, I get it. He's not going to be the same right away. But, you know, what we're talking about, and I know Mahomes is mobile, but that's not like his number one strength.
2: No, you're right. Burrow did come back. I mean, he tore it in 2020, played all 16 games in 2021, had a very good year. No doubt about that. 4,600 yards, 14 picks. It was the most picks he threw was that year.
1: I'm just saying, it's an incredible, you know, shift from one end to the pendulum to the other, where I think he's going to be the best again, and you don't even have him in your top five.
2: Again, three straight years of production decline. It doesn't mean his team won't be good. That doesn't mean that they'll miss the playoffs.
1: Oh, no, his team won't be good. If he continues to decline, his team won't be good, will it?
2: I mean, the two straight years of decline, I think they ended up in the Super Bowl one year. So, you know.
1: I guess you're right.
2: Those two things are not mutually exclusive. So the point simply is just that at this point in time, what data do we have other than past performance? We're looking at 2026, not 2021, not 2022. We're looking at 2026, that three straight years of numbers in decline.
1: All right. Numbers are on your side. You're right. When you got the facts on your side, argue the facts.
2: That's all I'm going to do.
1: I'm a lawyer.
2: I mean, it's the reality of it. Like, is he probably six or seven? Yeah. But I can't give him a top five ranking based off of all the information that we have, including the injury.
1: So why did you say earlier when I gave you my top five and you asked me about Jalen Hurts, you didn't put him in your top five either?
2: No, I was misleading you.
1: That was misleading.
2: I was doing
1: that was a misdirection.
2: Me, LeBron, and Rich Paul doing the same thing. A little misdirection here.
1: He's Mark Zeno. I'm Jonathan Zaslow. Coming up next, one airline made a joke that didn't fly.
2: I get it.
1: I didn't write it, okay? It didn't fly with most who saw it. We'll tell you about it next. Amber and Ian on ESPN Radio.
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0: Glad you're hanging out with us for a little bit. Get the soccer going again tomorrow. Quarterfinals. That's right. Quarterfinal action tomorrow in the soccer as getting everything started for us. France and Morocco. France, pretty significant favorite in this one, Zeno. The ESPN Radio ESPYs auction is back for the first time since 2020. 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Now, Zeno, I got to get your thoughts on this, all right? Mm-hmm. So, you know, I travel a lot with work here at ESPN Radio. In, less than 2 months, I'm back on the road with Amber Wilson, the namesake of this show. We're back on the road for a college football campus tour, all right? We're every week. We're going to the biggest games. It's going to be great. So I travel a lot during football season, and one airline that I use sometimes during college football season is Southwest.
1: Mm-hmm.
0: I don't know if you saw this. Southwest Airlines, they made a joke, all right? They made a joke on Twitter that didn't go over so well with everyone. Did you hear this? Listen up. Southwest Airlines has issued an official verdict on whether or not passengers should stand up immediately after the plane touches down. And the internet, they got really angry about this, okay? On June 30th, so a week ago, the Dallas-based airline posted the following message to their 269,000 followers on Threads that declared, quote, "You won't get off the plane faster by standing up 0.001 seconds after the seatbelt sign turns off," end quote. The post, it obviously, you know, it's poking fun at aisle jumping, and that's when you hop up immediately after the plane hits the runway, before the flight attendants even get up to open up the door to the aircraft. Now, even though the airline, they had 18 clapping emojis, all right, which kind of, I guess means like they're having fun,
1: you
0: know?
1: Didn't they clap in between each word? You will not get off the plane faster kind of deal.
0: Yeah, that's right. Well, a lot of people got angry with that, all right? Now, Southwest, make no mistake about it, has no official policy against standing when the plane lands, as long as it happens after the pilot has announced that it's safe to do so. But I got to tell you something, joke or not a joke, I'm 1,000% on the side of the airline here. Like, it bothers the heck out of me. When we fly, my wife and I most recently, we flew a couple of weeks ago. We were in New York. That's right. We flew a couple of weeks ago. We were in New York. And the people who get up immediately and they're standing in the aisle, where are you going? Where are you going? And they have a little bit of airplane etiquette. Have some courtesy. You're jumping up. Like, it's a line, essentially. All right? Whatever aisle you're in, that's the line to exit the aircraft. And you got these people who get up and they're standing now on top of you and their book bag is hitting me in the face. It's rude, Zeno. I'm 1,000% on the airline side here.
1: Yeah, I've come around to this. I mean, in general, it doesn't really bother me.
0: Oh, it bothers me.
1: I don't mind this standing up per se. I don't get what you're getting your bag out for. Like, now you're just making a log jam. You're making a bottleneck. Like, what are you getting your bag out for? Like, it's one thing if you want to stand up, stretch your legs, been on a 2.5-hour flight, not a lot of room to walk around, you know, just want to get up and stand. I theoretically, I can understand that. The getting of your bag thing to me is just, you know, like, that's weird. Like, even if you have your bag down, you still can't go anywhere.
0: Well,
1: right?
0: And here's also what's important, Zeno. It's inconsiderate because people have to get to connections. Why do you and a lot of times the flight attendants are kind enough to announce, please stay seated, because there are people who have connections and we would like for them to be able to get up and come to the front of the plane. But then you have the jerks who stand up and block them.
1: It's not even, I have no faith that the amount of people who get off the plane in that moment actually have a connection to. I mean, listen.
0: Okay, but at least you know what? You're doing your part. If
1: yes.
0: they want to lie, okay, fine. You know you're doing the right thing.
1: Yes. I mean, boarding and getting off a plane are the lowest common denominator of stupid that we have in America.
0: Oh, the crowding of the boarding when
1: I don't.
0: It gate one, gate two.
1: And you know, first class passengers are the worst.
0: Take a seat. They're not calling you yet.
1: First class passengers are the worst. They crowd the thing more than, like, dude, no one's taking your seat. Relax.
0: No, like, first class passengers, they can crowd. They're getting called first. Who cares?
1: But I get it. But, like, also in the same respect, you have your own overhead bins. No one can put their stuff there.
0: That's
1: you
0: right.
1: have all the room in the world. Like, walk on the plane whenever you want, dude. You're going to be fine.
0: But if you're in, if you're in, if you're in, uh, uh, it's, it's boring.

0: been.
1: How do you take advantage of that if you're not military? How do you?
0: Because I've seen people who do it who are definitive. We can smell our own, and I've seen people.
1: But don't you have to prove it?
0: Theoretically, you're supposed to show your ID, but some people don't, and they let them on. I always have my military.
1: Shouldn't let them on.
0: I've seen it. I've seen it, and the dude walked in front of me. I'm like, you've definitely never spent a day in uniform. He had a military bag. So, you know, that was, which you can buy anywhere, right? But it's a nice little, hey, if I carry a camouflage bag, guess what? I was like, there's no way that guy's ever been in the military, ever.
1: Oh, and you didn't say anything?
0: No, because I'm not that guy.
1: Okay, because can I tell you something? I love the videos where people stop the stolen valor.
0: Yeah.
1: Those videos.
0: Again,
1: I can't get enough of it.
0: I could have asked the dude two questions, and by his answer, I would have. And if I call him out, what does it do? It creates a scene for no reason, and then all we do is hold up the plane even more. And then my goal is just to get on as soon as possible. So, and get everybody on. Like,
1: I watched one of those videos. It was in an airport recently. The dude was very angry. Very angry.
0: You can't get that angry at that. So if people want to do that, that's. You know, it's a different form of low that you have to stoop to. But
1: I
0: don't get the point. I've come around. I don't get the point of standing up. Like, if you're not in the first 10 rows, just sit down.
1: Sit down.
0: Just sit down. Like, first 10 rows, fine. You know, if you could theoretically.
1: But even if you want to get up and stretch your legs, you know, like you're saying, this was the tipping point? You don't have another 5 minutes? Sit down. 5 more minutes. You'll stretch your legs as you're walking up the plane. This was the point where you couldn't sit down any longer? Sit down.
0: Yeah, I mean, again, I don't understand it. I'm with you. It's not something that we're ever going to be able to control. That decorum, you're never.
1: You know, Southwest.
0: You know how we should board planes by name. Period. That's how you get on and off.
1: You and me, we're gonna be last.
0: That's fine. That's fine.
1: I like the idea of the flight attendant standing in front of the plane. They're calling out names, like someone in row 29 in the middle seat. They have to get up. Excuse me. Yeah, you just called my name. Excuse me. That's how you want to do it?
0: I don't think there would be any difference. And we've proven there's no difference loading from the back to the front, to the front to the back, which means America's full of a bunch of idiots who can't get on a plane in any expeditious manner.
1: It really is. It's the lowest common denominator, getting on and off the plane. It really is.
0: It proves that we will forever set ourselves back as a country. That's it.
1: Well, there you go. This is what it's come to. I got to get ready for it again. Couple months, we're back on the road with the football. Going to be traveling. All right. That's going to do it.
0: I'm excited for you.
1: Zinno, excellent job. For Mark Zinno, I'm Jonathan Zaslow. Coming up next, game night. This has been Amber and Ian on ESPN Radio.
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8: Justin Verlander calling it a career after 2026. I'm Q Myers. The Tigers ace has collected 3 Cy Young Awards, 2 World Series championships, and an MVP award. Will no doubt be a Hall of Famer. Announced that his career will come to a wrap after the 2026 season. He's 43 years old. He'll make his 10th All-Star Game appearance next week after being named a legend pick by Major League Baseball Commissioner Rob Manfred on Wednesday. Has 266 regular season wins, 3,554 strikeouts in his 21 MLB seasons. And Justin Verlander said in a news conference on Wednesday, he said, "Just felt like I was plugging holes in a boat. When you kind of put everything together and consider everything, I've been kind of trending toward this decision for quite a while." Dylan Cease of the Toronto Blue Jays knew he had a no-hitter going and was willing to throw an unusual number of pitches to finish it off. Problem is, he didn't finish it off. Cease carried his bid for a second career no-hitter into the ninth inning Wednesday against the Giants before it was broke up by a line drive single to center field. The 30-year-old threw a career-high 118 pitches, 81 for strikes, and sought the first solo no-hitter in the majors since 2024. The all-star right-hander struck out 11 to increase his American League leading total to 148. Fun fact about the Blue Jays that, well, their pitching staff doesn't think it's fun. It's the seventh straight time they've taken a no-hitter into the ninth, and they failed to complete it. Toronto did it. They did go on to win the game, easily 10-0 versus the Giants. And in college football, the NCAA sent a letter of inquiry to Cincinnati, centered on former quarterback Brandon Sorsby's time with the program. Sources told ESPN on Wednesday, Sorsby was ruled permanently ineligible by the NCAA this spring after he admitted to placing thousands of sports bets over the past 4 years, spent 2 seasons with the Bearcats before transferring to Texas Tech this offseason. For more scores and analysis, check out ESPN.com and the all-new ESPN app. Coming up, game night with Emmett Golden and me, Q Myers, here on ESPN Radio.
9: 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I'll tell you how concerned Denver fans should be about that. 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
13: Yeah, I think, especially with going into the break and extra rest and all that, I kept saying whatever it takes, you know. 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
12: And it's flipped out toward shallow center and down for a base hit. Off the handle and looped into center. And Elliot Ramos breaks up the no-hitter to start the ninth inning. And now a very well-deserved applause and recognition, even by the road fans, for Dylan Cease.
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8: Don't you hate to hear the disappointing sound right there? You can hear on the call, and that got down for a base hit. When Dylan Cease of the Blue Jays went 118 pitches, was in the ninth inning. He was one of the few, and credit to the Blue Jays manager to allow him to go out there and continue to try to complete the no-no. Up to 118 pitches. It's very rare that we see managers allow their pitcher to go back out there. We just saw a perfect game say, not going to do that. We saw the Miami Marlins do that earlier in the week or late last week, whenever the one of the two. But however you look at it, it was rare to see it happen. Dylan Cease comes up a little bit short for the Toronto Blue Jays. They do win 10-0, but he comes up short of the no-no. It's game night here on ESPN Radio, the all-new ESPN app, SiriusXM, Channel 80, and TuneIn. 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He's Emmett Golden. I'm Q Myers, and almost. You know, Emmett, the funny thing about this is, you know, the no-hitter is not as, you know, big of a thing anymore as it was. Mm-hmm. I didn't realize, though, that it had been since 2024 that there was a solo no-hitter thrown. So that is, to me, that's a much bigger deal. Like, there's multiple combined no-hitters, but a solo one, the last time that happened was 2024.
0: Yeah, and it's tough to look at this, his outing, and not be disappointed, but he was dealing today.
8: Yeah, he was.
0: You know, he gave up one hit. He walked three. You don't like that. But when you strike out 11, you deal with the three walks. So I appreciate that they sent him back out there for the ninth. You know, we live in a world now in baseball where they're super conscious of miles on a guy's arm.
8: Yep.
0: And we've seen dudes pitching great. Maybe they don't have a no-hitter. Maybe they've given up two hits over seven, but they've thrown 105 pitches, and you'll see managers go, get them out of there. Like, the days of the complete game are over.
8: Hey, man, look, the old guy always wants to talk bad about the young guy anyway. So the way that pitchers are managed now, the old cats from back in the day, it's like, what? 90 pitches and you pulled them? I'd have been at 135. In the seventh inning, and had play. You know what I mean? Like, that's how it goes, but they don't do that anymore.
0: There were times when pitchers would pitch a complete game and lose.
8: Yes.
0: Right? You know what I'm saying?
8: Yep.
0: Now, if you're behind, they're never sending you out there, you know, to finish the game off. So it's completely, completely changed. But Cease was awesome tonight. And it was, you know, you hear, okay, he's got that no-hitter going. Mm-hmm. And then the ninth pulls up, and it's boom. Just like that, too. Right away.
8: Right when I was starting to get excited and fired up about the fact that he had a no-no going, all of a sudden the no-no was a oh-no at the end of the day. But here's John Schneider. Again, I applaud him for allowing Cease to go back out there and try to complete the no-no. But why? Why did he make that ultimate decision?
13: I'm a fan of baseball. You know what I mean? I think if a guy has a chance to throw a no-hitter, I think you let him do it, and I think you make adjustments after that. So Dylan, you know, I think he's done it before, and he's really durable, so he's really in the category where you can kind of be pretty aggressive with it, but not very often you get to see that. So if I can let a player have that opportunity, I'm going to do it every single time. Maybe not every single time, but as long as I'm allowed to.
0: Yeah, I'm glad he caught himself, because he's going to get a call one day and go, no, not that pitcher. That pitcher's a little too important.
8: Hey, but you know what? I like what he said.
0: I
8: wouldn't have minded if he didn't correct himself, right? Because I'm a fan of baseball. I agree with him 100%, right? I know we live in the analytics world, and they're trying to protect these guys. But, I mean, again, I referenced it. The Marlins had a perfect game going. Right, Yuri Perez had a perfect game going through seven innings. He only needed six outs for a perfect game, Emmett. There's only been 24 of those bad boys thrown.
0: Right.
8: Period.
0: And baseball's been going on since the 1800s.
8: Exactly.
0: All right?
8: Since my grandfather's grandfather's grandfather's grandfather was around. Right?
0: Right.
8: I mean, that's how long the game has been going on. And they pulled him after seven because, well, he's part of the long-term plan. No, Jack.
0: Yeah.
8: Be a fan of baseball. And you know, the thing about no-hitters and perfect games and real big baseball moments, I don't care who you're a fan of. Like, I'm an A's fan. That perfect game was thrown against who? The A's. And at the point where Perez is through seven, I'm like, come on, baby. Six more outs.
0: I want to see history.
8: Right? That's what you're doing. You start rooting for whoever is on the chance to have that moment of history. Unless you're me, and you're a Ricky Henderson fan, and he's about to go up against Nolan Ryan, and he's about to strike him out for a record. That's something different. I don't want that.
0: That's different.
8: Now that happened.
0: Uh-huh.
8: That happened, and I was crushed. But outside of that, you root for the guy that's on the side of history.
0: Yeah, yeah, and I think baseball fans want to see complete games. And they want, especially if a guy is when he has it. You know, sometimes there are some days
8: it makes baseball even more fun. I love home runs. Absolutely. I love stolen bases.
0: Strikeouts.
8: Yeah, that's
0: great. All of that.
8: But guess what? If a guy has a chance to throw a no-no, let him throw the no-no. If a guy has a chance to throw a perfect game, by all means. There's only been 24 of those cats that did it. Let them do it.
0: And here's the other thing that I think it's – I understand their line of thinking. And it's not necessarily the manager, right? It's the front office and the ownership that are the ones that usually look at pitchers like, oh, no, we got to save this or that. What happens when you get to the playoffs? And you then got to pitch on short rest, or maybe you got to go you know, further in the game than you're used to going. Your arm hasn't been built up for that because you've been taking guys out in the fifth or sixth inning, you know, most games.
8: I just look at it like these guys have an opportunity to do something that they may never have another opportunity to do again. Mm-hmm. Right? I mean, it's a no-hitter. Yes, you could be a dominant pitcher and throw a no-hitter, but you also have to have a lot on your side as well. Right, you have to have some good fielding going on behind you. Sometimes some really good plays have to be made to take away a hit. I mean, there's all kind of things. Sometimes you just have to have it going. And if you do, why am I going to get in your way? That's the element of baseball I love, is when I'm about to see something that I just haven't seen that often, or, hey, man, this guy is really – he's really dealing. It's looking good, and, man, I hope that he goes ahead and finishes it. And for the Blue Jays in this situation, I feel bad for him. I mentioned it in my sports update, is the fact that they've gone into the ninth seven straight times now and haven't been able to seal the deal. So
0: That's wild.
8: Yeah, exactly. So, you know, yeah, I'm getting out the way, man. I'm hoping that somebody does that just to break up that streak.
0: Think about how wild that stat that you threw out is, because it's different variables.
8: Right.
0: There's different pitchers. There's different fielders. There's different hitters. There's different venues. And they still can't, you know, finish off a no-hitter, which tells you they've had some good pitching, because they've gotten close so many times. But for some reason, as a franchise, they can't get over that hump.
8: Seven straight failed no-hit bids after reaching the ninth inning are the second longest streak by a team in the expansion era. I'm sure you were like, well, when did that start? 1961. The only team with a longer streak was the Red Sox, which lost nine different no-hit bids in the ninth inning or later between David Moorhead's no-hitter in 65 and Hideo Nomo's in 2001. How about that?
0: Right? Yeah, yeah. And there's even tonight. We saw the Pirates. They took out Jared Jones.
8: Ring the bell.
0: Wait, somebody got the bell. We need to ring it.
8: Ring the bell.
0: Now, here's the caveat. All right. He had elbow surgery in May.
8: Ring the bell.
0: Okay.
8: I'm just saying. Right. Hey, man, okay. Look, if I'm Jared Jones and I'll come back from elbow surgery and six innings pitch,
0: May
8: 77, 77 pitches, and I got a perfect game going, hey, guess what? Elbow surgery feels great. I'm ready to roll.
0: Yeah, and, like, why did you had surgery so you could pitch.
8: Right.
0: Pitch.
8: Right.
0: You know, go. I get it. It was a little over a year since you had elbow surgery. I understand that. But especially the Pirates. Like, what are you saving them for? You got to use the best out of everybody you got if you want to do anything special. Like, the Dodgers, they got eight guys that could probably throw no hitters and perfect games and all that stuff. So it's not a big deal. A team like the Pirates, it's a small market. You're like, oh, we want to take care of these guys. Well, if those guys are any good, they're going to leave. So I'm not saying abuse them by any means, but if they're doing something spectacular, let them finish the game.
8: Well, I'm glad you asked the question. Why take them out? Here's Don Kelly, the Pirates manager, following the game.
10: It's a tough one, man, and I think that we've talked about it before. Health is the most important thing. Winning the game and then personal accomplishments third, you know, and wanting guys to stay health is the number one thing with these guys, because we need Jared for the rest of the season throwing the ball like that. Trying to push him right now when he's only had five ups to go, there's no way.
0: I understand. I get it. He hasn't. He said five up, so, you know, five outings or whatever. I bet you if you asked him, and that's really who it should be up to, in my humble opinion.
8: With the truth serum, not with the politically correct answer, the truth serum.
0: Right. Let the pitcher decide, because you got a bunch of guys that are sitting in offices deciding. And, like, oh, yeah, we need him for the full year. He's not going to expire.
8: Right.
0: If he throws seven innings, it doesn't mean his career is going to be over. And you know what somebody used to say, don't be a prisoner of your own fears or something like that. I'm sure I screwed it up.
5: Yeah, I don't know.
0: Yeah.
5: I'm out on that one, man. You're on your own, brother.
0: Yeah, I screwed it up. I definitely destroyed it. But you can't live in fear. Like, right. If you're going to go out there and if you are going to put a pitcher on the mound to start a game, if he's throwing a perfect game or a no-hitter, you got to let him go out there and do it. That's why I was so excited to see Toronto send Cease back out there.
8: Well, Jared Jones, 6 innings pitched, 77 pitches, perfect game. He gets pulled. Worst part of the story, the Pirates lose 3-0 to the Atlanta Braves. He's Emmett Golden. I'm Q Myers. 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Coming up next, LeBron James. Yeah, we're still trying to figure out where in the world he plays in 2026. That's next here on Game Night on ESPN Radio.
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26: Oh, who are those NFL coaches that should be worried about job security going into this upcoming NFL season? 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
27: What's up? 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
1: leading scorer, the King, is going to return for an unprecedented 24th season in the NBA. Notified the Lakers that it's not going to be with them.
2: LeBron James, Rich Paul, they're continuing to sift through the leading contenders. There is no timetable. LeBron James does not appear to be in a rush.
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8: 16 years, the 16-year anniversary of the decision. We sit here waiting for, yeah, you got it, the decision. 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He's Emmett Golden. I'm Q Myers. What decision is that? Of course, LeBron James and where he's going to play in 2026. Shams Charania, ESPN senior NBA insider on the Straight Shooter with Stephen A. Show, said this about where LeBron James could be playing this upcoming season.
7: When the Sixers got Jaylen Brown, I did some research and I found out within 24 hours, like, he's taking their pitch really seriously. And so I look at it when I talk to teams now as kind of a hierarchy of Cleveland, Miami, Philadelphia, and then I think there's some teams on the periphery.
0: Yeah, I could see that being an attractive place, the 76ers, especially with Jaylen Brown being there and, you know, their backcourt and everything that they have. Embiid, I don't know if that's a plus or a minus, you know, because he is great when he plays.
8: He's a four, right? If he were to go there, he's a four. So I'm thinking, okay, that's actually ideal for Embiid. There's no pressure on him, and what he gives them would be extra.
0: For sure, if he's able to give them anything, because he might, you know, if he plays 25 games next year and then the playoffs can't play, you know, I think we saw some of that this year. He wasn't really himself when he kind of got back out there, you know, to be able to go a full length of a game and play at a high level for a full series. But I could see the 76ers being attractive. One thing's for sure is that I think LeBron does want to win a championship in his last year, to be able to walk off and go, look, it's not going to change anybody's mind.
8: Nope.
0: But he will have the trump card to go, when I was 42 years old, I won a championship. Jordan, when he was 42 years old, he was kind of a sideshow. You know, he was, you went and saw him with the Wizards because it was cool to see Jordan. You just didn't know if you've ever seen him again. So I think that is super important to LeBron. And then what we've heard from everybody else is happiness. And I don't know how happy he'd be in Philly. I don't know. That's up for LeBron.
8: I think it's the inevitable. He ends up back in Cleveland. I mean, me and you have been talking about this forever. Yeah. You're the mayor of Cleveland. I call you that all the time. And I just think it's inevitable that he ends up back with the Cavaliers. You know, Miami makes sense. You know, he won a couple championships there. You know, he can go to Philly, like you're talking about. They have a roster. You know, that'd be a hell of a way to, you know, just kind of rubber stamp your resume. If you go and win a championship in Philadelphia, you win a couple championships in Miami, you win a championship in LA, and you win a championship in Cleveland, like that. You know what I mean? Like, that's you basically say, hey, everywhere I go, I win. I mean, that's a nice feather in the cap, and of course, you know, he'd run around with his chest poked out, but he could do that anyway, right? Yeah. I mean, he's already won enough to be able to say that my resume is solidified, and it is. So to me, I think ultimately it just goes back to where it all began. It just, to me, it makes all the sense of the world. I think anybody who is trying to make sense of everyone else or every other location is probably just overthinking this.
0: Yeah, the last time, and you mentioned it, 16 years ago today, the last time there was a big deal made about where is he going to play, it actually, I mean, it worked out because he went and got two championships, but for his a little piece of his legacy, it was a crash and burn. It was one of those things where people go, man, LeBron did everything right except the decision.
8: It made me not like him. I'm not going to lie to you. It made me not like him.
0: Yeah,
8: I was a big LeBron fan. My mom's always been Team Kobe, and I was like, man, this LeBron is the dude. And when he made that decision, and when he sat up there at the Boys and Girls Club, and I'm going to take my talents to South Beach, I didn't like the whole way it was presented. Now, I was a lot younger, obviously, again, 16 years ago. So, you know, I wanted him to go and get it done in Cleveland because that's where he was at. I get, you know, the way he changed the game, and he literally did change the game. He made free agency and people being able to hop around and go wherever they want. He made that okay. Like, he was a dude who kicked in the door. So I can't get mad at him for that now. But I ain't going to lie to you. I was angry about it. My son wanted me to buy some LeBron shoes. I said, nope.
5: I'll buy you some MJs. I'll buy you some Kobe's. I ain't buying you no LeBrons.
0: Bro, I was furious. Well, you're here in Cleveland. You know what I'm saying? And I vowed to never buy another pair of LeBrons after that. And and you know I don't dislike anybody.
5: Anybody.
0: I disliked LeBron for about a year and a half. And then I saw him at an Ohio State game.
5: Sports fans are funny, aren't we?
0: Yeah, we are. I couldn't stand, and I don't use the word hate, but I couldn't stand him for like a year and a half.
5: I'm with you.
0: Saw him playing catch with his sons at an Ohio State-Wisconsin game on the field. And his sons are the same age as my sons.
5: Right.
0: And I was like, dang, man, that's a good – he seems like a good dad. Let me lay off of this ill will I have towards him. I let it go then. And I wouldn't be – if he went somewhere else this time, I wouldn't be upset.
5: No.
0: But with all that being said, what happened the first time with the decision, he has a camera crew with him. Mm-hmm. Documenting all the stuff that's going on. It's going to be either a documentary or it's going to be a series. And does anybody want to watch the series where LeBron spends his last year in Philly? Maybe Philly fans, right? Maybe 76ers fans. I don't know if that's a big thing. In Golden State, that might be a little interesting. But the story?
5: Right.
0: The story is him coming back home.
5: Right.
0: This is a man who has had at least 8 tribute videos. Every time he comes back to Cleveland, they do a tribute
5: video. Yeah, y'all been trying to woo-woo-woo him every single time he returns.
0: And cue the last time,
5: he got
0: not
5: emotional.
0: That long ago,
5: yep.
0: He was in tears.
5: Yep, I remember.
0: You know, and that showed me, like, wow, I think he really understood in that moment, like, man, this place loves me. You know, no other place appreciates me.
5: And Emmett, he referenced his mom being up in the suite and being able to see her son and her grandson play and how much that meant to him. And that's, you know, that's when he was watching that video and he was on the bench and just, mm-hmm. you said, the tears were in his eyes. That, to me, was kind of like, yep, this is going to end where it all started.
0: Yeah. Yeah, and I just don't see a reason to do all of this if you're not creating a drama to tell a great story.
5: Right.
0: You know,
5: right.
0: If you're just like, you know what, I think I'm going to go to Minnesota.
5: Right.
0: All right, then just go to Minnesota, you know.
5: Right.
0: all the stuff around it that they're doing. They got my man Rich Paul with a whiteboard pointing out the strengths.
5: Right. He looked like he drawing up a play or something, you know.
0: Right.
5: Like he's on first and 10.
0: Right, Bob Myers is in there like, if I was LeBron, I'd come kick it with us, with the 76ers. It's gotten weird really, really fast.
5: Mm-hmm.
0: And I guess if you're going to do all this to end up coming back to Cleveland, it all makes sense. All of this to go somewhere else, God bless you. Like I said, I wouldn't be upset, but it would just be strange.
5: It just feels like he would be embraced the most in Cleveland, right?
0: Yeah.
5: When I think of LeBron James, I think of the Cavaliers. I don't think of the Lakers. I don't think of the Heat. I don't think of Philadelphia. Like, I know he's had stops there, not Philly,
0: mm-hmm.
5: but he's had stops everywhere else, and that's fine. Won multiple championships in Miami. But when I think of LeBron James, I think of Cleveland Cavaliers. And I think that when it's all said and done and this bad boy gets wrapped up and we see LeBron James, now I don't know if he's going to have Bronny alongside of him, but I don't know.
0: Oh, it's going to happen.
5: Oh, it's going to happen?
0: Yeah,
5: okay.
0: Don't even worry about that.
5: Done deal. There. LeBron James of Cleveland is my best guess. We take it to Major League Baseball next here on ESPN Radio.
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5: The Blue Jays come up just a little bit short again. I'm Q Myers. Dylan Cease, he knew he had a no-hitter going. He was willing to throw an unusual number of pitches to get it done. Problem is, he didn't get it done. He carried his bid for a second career no-hitter into the ninth inning Wednesday against the Giants, but then it was broke up with a line drive single to center field. The 30-year-old threw a career-high 118 pitches, 81 for strikes, as he sought the first solo no-hitter in the majors since 2024. The all-star right-hander struck out 11 to increase his American League leading total to 148. When it comes to the Blue Jays, that's their seventh straight time they've taken a no-hitter into the ninth and failed to complete it. Toronto did go on to win the game, though, easily 10-0 versus the Giants. Tigers' Justin Verlander will retire after the 2026 season. He's collected 3 Cy Young Awards, 2 World Series championships, an MVP award, and a no-doubt Hall of Fame career. He announced on Wednesday he'll retire at the end of the season. He's 43 years old. He'll make his 10th All-Star Game appearance next week after being named a legend pick by Major League Baseball Commissioner Rob Manfred on Wednesday. He has 266 regular season wins and 3,554 strikeouts in his 21 Major League Baseball seasons. College football action, the NCAA sent a letter of inquiry to Cincinnati Senator on former quarterback Brendan Sorsby's time with the program. Sources told ESPN on Wednesday he was ruled permanently ineligible by the NCAA this spring after he admitted to placing thousands of impermissible sports bets over the past 4 years, spent 2 seasons with the Bearcats before transferring to Texas Tech. This offseason, Bearcats coach Scott Satterfield declined to comment on the matter at the Big 12 Media Days in Frisco, Texas on Wednesday. For more scores and analysis, check out ESPN.com and the all-new ESPN app. Coming up next on Game Night, we go all things Major League Baseball with Emmett Golden and me, Q Myers, here on ESPN Radio.
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0: Baseball's our guy, Buster Olney, ESPN MLB Insider Baseball Tonight podcast host. He was part of the broadcast there for the Reds and the Phillies, and the Reds got the victory 11-5 over Philadelphia. And Buster, thanks so much for your time. We definitely appreciate you. It seemed like it was a home run derby tonight there in Cincinnati with, what, 7 home runs being hit? Looked like the ball was leaving the park pretty easily. Buster there?
1: Okay. Oh, see Buster.
0: Guess the ball left the park instead of Buster.
1: Yeah, right. Did Buster leave the park? Yeah, what's going on?
0: It happens. There.
1: Yeah. Oh, it definitely happens from time to time for sure. But the ball was definitely flying out of the park tonight.
0: No doubt about it. Buster, are you there? Or not.
1: Okay, no Buster.
0: Yeah. Well, we'll get back to Buster. But, yeah, right. As I mentioned, the ball was leaving the park, and I'm interested because, you know, Schwarber, Bryce Harper, are they going to be in the home run derby, you know, coming up next week? And we saw Schwarber leave the park, so that's definitely a conversation I want to have with them. But I do really want to get into just the philosophy behind what's going on with, you know, pitchers that are going and having – you know, perfect games, and then they're getting pulled, or pitchers like we saw tonight. We saw Dylan Cease go into the ninth inning, and their manager there in Toronto said, hey, go ahead, roll the dice. I'm a fan of baseball. Like, what's the fine line? What's the fine line of, hey, being a fan of baseball and also trying to have that longevity and not, you know, and not do, you know, not hurt anybody or get someone damaged?
1: I mean, I think the fine line is, like, listen, if a guy is fresh off Tommy John and is making his debut, all right, don't push him. Like, pitch counts make sense as you start to build up. I do understand that. And you should not be reckless with someone's arm. But there is a – it's like being too careful. You ever have a brand new pair of shoes and you're doing everything you can not to step on any dirt or anything like that?
0: Yep.
1: And what always happens?
0: Step on something, you scuff something, it's a guarantee. There's no doubt about it. It's always a guarantee.
1: On the 4th of July, all right? 4th of July, I get some kicks, right? Some brand new shoes, was feeling good. All white, right?
0: Of course.
1: White. Yeah, I'm wearing red, white, and blue. I'm ready to go.
0: Nice.
1: I'm walking up carrying chairs in my aunt's backyard, and there was some random branch sitting in her yard, tripped over the branch, scuffed the toe as soon as I got there.
0: Of course. That's and the worst part about it, and look, I'm the king of white shoes. Like, 99% of the shoes in my closet are all white. And the wife always says, I don't know why you get all those white shoes. You're always going to mess them up. The minute you get a little scuff on them,
1: it's a wrap.
0: It's a wrap because you won't see it on a dark shoe, but you'll see it on that white shoe from a mile away. Like, hey, man, Q, what happened to your shoe? Yeah, man, I know. Thanks.
1: Yeah, and I think, you know, I actually feel like you have more of a chance of getting a guy hurt because you're going to treat him with kid gloves, and then you're going to need him in the playoffs. Then you're going to need him on a short day, you know, short amount of rest or something like that. And I hate to sound antiquated, but I will. Man, Nolan Ryan would stand up there and just throw.
0: Yep.
1: Justin Verlander, who just announced that he was retiring, he'd just pitch, you know. He would just do Roger Clemens. These dudes just threw. Pedro Martinez, it didn't matter. If they were performing well, they were going to stay in that game until they got tired or they lost whatever stuff they have. And I do understand that in Major League Baseball, bullpens – have become a lot better than maybe they were in the past because there was, like, you just threw guys in there outside of a closer who threw really hard then. Mm-hmm. Everybody else was kind of just dudes that weren't really starters. Well, now everybody's a specialist in the bullpen, and I understand some clubs going, we want to utilize the guys that we're paying the money for and want to put them in that situation. But there's 162 games.
0: Right.
1: Like, you're going to have plenty of time for that. I love what the Blue Jays did with Cease by letting him go out there. No, he didn't finish it. But if you love baseball, you love that.
0: Yeah, it's funny. That's why I said it's like a fine line, because you can get caught up in being a fan of baseball and then not do right by your pitcher, and then he gets hurt, and then everyone's second-guessing him. Then we're here on game night on ESPN Radio on the all-new ESPN. Why would you let him throw it 130 times? You know that that's not right. That's why everyone – you know what I mean? Like, it's so hard to straddle that fine line. Like, I like to feel like if I was that dude, I would just say, go for it. But I also would probably end up being that dude that got fired immediately for going for it too many times. You know what I mean?
1: Yeah.
0: It's such a fine line.
1: I'd have a conversation with the pitcher and the catcher. Pitcher, how are you feeling? Catcher, what is his stuff like? Mm-hmm. Go ahead. This is the issue. It ain't the managers.
0: Right.
1: You better believe it's not the managers. It's some analytics guy, and there's a GM, and there's an owner, and they're like, we're investing money in this guy, and we got to take care of our investment, and I understand all of it, but scared money don't make money, a wise man once told me.
0: Well, Dylan Cease went into the ninth inning with the no-hitter. It got broken up, you know, with the first at-bat. It went, boom, line drive to center field. So 118 pitches, he's out. The Blue Jays win the game. On the other hand, you had Jared Jones. He was removed from the game for the Pirates, and he had a perfect game going. And the Pirates go on to lose that game against Atlanta, but he goes into through six innings, has a perfect game. It's the first time in eight starts this year that he's thrown more than five innings. He hasn't thrown more than 81 pitches this season. He missed 2025 due to that UCL surgery, and they pulled him at 77 pitches. So again, you know, it's you know, you're damned if you do, you're damned if you don't,
1: right.
0: It feels like. But here's Don Kelly, the manager post game, talking about the temptation and if there was any temptation to leave him in there.
2: There wasn't. His health is too important, and having not even approached anything like nine innings and him at 80 pitches in essence already, you're looking at 120 coming off of surgery. There was no way.
1: I mean, there's a possibility it would be 120. You have a couple quick innings,
0: right?
1: Then it's 100. You know, then it's maybe 110. Or he gives up a hit and you take him out and he's thrown 79 pitches.
0: Right.
1: You know, it's you just can't be wrapped up in your fears. And I think with pitchers and arms, there are a lot of front offices. I don't believe it to be the staff.
0: I believe it to be Don Kelly. I heard in his voice that there was no hesitation. There was no temptation. Uh-huh. He said, we pulled that man.
1: You know what I heard? I better have pulled him if I want to keep being the manager of the Pirates. That's why I didn't hesitate. They're a small market club, and nobody, like, he's not bigger than the club. There's some managers that could do that, like a guy like Terry Francona, right, who is going to be a Hall of Fame manager. He could tell the front office, no, I'm going to keep pitching this guy. I don't think Don Kelly can.
0: Well, I don't know who can and who can't. But I know that he sounded very convicted that he wasn't even thinking about rolling the dice, right?
1: Yeah, I believe him.
0: He was going to err on the side of caution, and he was not. And again, like I said, it's different philosophies. I like to feel like I have kind of that old school style where I'm like you. I want to see the pitcher go out there like Nolan Ryan back in the day and throw 130 pitches every time he goes out there. And, you know, I saw guys like Dave Stewart and, you know, Bob Welch and, you know, all these guys when the A's had a great staff, or the Braves, the old school Braves, that had that lineup of Maddox and Glavin and Smoltz and all those guys. Like, you couldn't have told those dudes that you're going to pull them out, like Oral Hershiser, the Bulldog. You're going to tell the Bulldog he's throwing a no-hitter and you're like, hey, man, we got to pull you because you're at 80 pitches or 90 pitches or whatever the case may be. Like,
1: right.
0: But that's, again, the game has changed. The game evolves. All games do. And sometimes you just got to live with these things. I don't necessarily like it, but it's what it is.
1: And on a small level, it might be holding the game back a little bit in the realm of popularity, because you know why we rolled off all those dudes' names? Because we saw them pitch all the way to complete games. We saw them in the eighth inning after starting the game down 3-2,
0: right?
1: Like, they didn't have the lead and they were still in games, and we had built connections and bonds with those players. Now you see a guy go out there, he's 5-fly, you know, or maybe 6, and he's up out of there.
0: Well, look, I'll tell you this, man. I'd rather see a pitcher get pulled out a little bit early than see a team like the Yankees go 2 games in a row with 17 strikeouts. I'm just going to throw it out there, man. Hey, you know what you always say, get down how you live?
1: Yeah, absolutely.
0: Put the bat on the ball. Put the bat on the ball. They didn't strike out 17 times today, but 2 games in a row, you have 17 strikeouts. Come on, man.
1: That's the all or nothing baseball now. It's either a home run or a strikeout.
0: Exactly. Well, this is all or nothing baseball around here on game night on ESPN Radio. He's Emmett Golden. I'm Q Myers. Coming up next, the Phillies. Are they frustrated with their all-star game pitching staff and the lack of? It's next on ESPN Radio on the all-new ESPN app.
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0: by Progressive Insurance. He's Emmett Golden. I'm Q Myers. And we're going to run this back one more time because that's how we roll here on Game Night. Take two, right. Buster Olney, ESPN MLB Insider Baseball Tonight podcast host, joins the show. And Buster, thanks so much for the time. We definitely appreciate you. What did you see in this one, the Reds and the Phillies, and the way that the ball left the yard early and often in this game?
1: Yeah, the ballpark living up to its nickname, Great American Small Park, with the ball just flying out. You know, Sal Stewart, who's a National League All-Star in his rookie season, you know, hitting two out. His swings reminded me of when you see the Yankees, Aaron Judge, Stanton, driving the ball to right field because they know the dimensions are going to help him out and hit some home runs. So it was a home run display. I think the Phillies knew that the pitching matchup might be tough tonight with Chase Burns, National League All-Star in the mound for them. And so it was a high-scoring affair, as they like to say.
2: Buster, we saw All-Stars were announced. How frustrated are the Phillies that Zach Wheeler hasn't been named an All-Star?
1: Yeah, he was really frustrated. And, you know, he talked after his dominant start last night about how it's BS, and Don Mattingly told us before the game that he definitely felt like that Zach went out there with a chip on his shoulder. But guys, I would not rule out the possibility that something's going to happen. You know, there's a collective bargaining agreement rule where if a player is added to the team, not one of the original parts of the team, he needs to be able to pitch on Tuesday, and Zach has a start on Sunday. And typically, that means that, you know, guys aren't going to pitch. If they make a start on the last Saturday before the All-Star break, with the All-Star game being on Tuesday. But I talked to Zach tonight, and I said, look, I think there might be a chance that you'll get added, but I think you need to declare that you are willing to pitch on Tuesday. And he was like, yep, you can say that on air. So given that that's happened, maybe this will change here in the next couple of days if somebody else gets hurt.
0: I like that. He said, you can say that on air, right? He said, go ahead and run that commercial for me. I'm okay with that at all. Buster Olney is with us here on Game Night on ESPN Radio. Buster, you mentioned Don Mattingly and the Phillies have turned things around under Mattingly. What does that future hold for him beyond this season?
1: So I did a sit-down with him before the game, and I had not seen him answer that question or be asked that question before tonight because, of course, when he was hired – it was right after the Phillies had fired Rob Thompson. They offered the job to Alex Cora. Alex Cora says no. You know, Dave Dombrowski and Alex Cora are very tight. Dave Dombrowski, head of baseball operations for the Phillies. And they bring in Mattingly, and it was made very clear at that time he's an interim manager. Well, they basically have won two-thirds of their games since that change was made. So I asked Don in their interview, hey, if the Phillies come to you and they want to talk about you remaining as manager beyond 2026, how would you feel about that? And he made no bones about it. He's like, yeah, I want to do that. And he said, it's up to Dave Dombrowski. But look, you bring in a manager in Philadelphia in a market like that, and you race toward the top of the National League East, and you're one of the big threats against the Dodgers. You do wonder if this has earned Don Mattingly at least another year. He's under contract for 2027.
2: Buster, Q and I have been talking about pitchers who are rolling, who are pitching great. They're throwing no-hitters or perfect games, and they get pulled from the game. Obviously, Cease for the Blue Jays. Yeah. They sent them back out there. Is it just something old guys like me and Q are going to have to deal with, that the way of baseball now is that they're just going to take pitch count is more important than maybe a perfect game is?
1: Yes. There's no question about it. The other day when Yuri Perez, 23 years old, you know, had that opportunity, 7 perfect innings for the Marlins, and I'm watching it play out, I'm like, there's no chance he's going to finish. Because in this era, they do absolutely adhere to the script, to the pitch counts, and there was no chance he was going to finish this game, with the one possible outlier being the veteran starter who's already gotten paid, right? Mm-hmm. Who has a relationship with the manager. And Dylan Cease fell into that category, you know, and I think that's part of the reason why he had an opportunity to push his pitch count today, because he's gotten paid. And John Schneider, the Blue Jays manager, is going to give him that opportunity. But it's very rare in baseball now that the manager has the starch to be able to do that. You know, gone are the days when a manager can tell Johan Santana, yeah, go ahead and try to throw 130 pitches while you're completing a no-hitter.
2: Now, Buster, is this because it's the front office's decision, or are these managers that are making these decisions?
1: Without a doubt, it's the managers who are executing the decision, but the decision's made in the front office, which is funny because I can remember Billy Beane, of course, who he's one of the godfathers of Moneyball and in modern day analytics. He told me a story about how his front office came to him. And I want to say this about 2007, 2008, and they were prescribing 180 inning limits for pitchers in the minor leagues. And his response was, well, what's that based on? What's the science? Why 180? Why not 178? Why not 182? Why is Emmett different, the same as Q? He was pushing them what is it one size fits all? Because we know these guys are different. And I really think it comes down to this. If someone doesn't pitch, they're not going to get hurt.
2: Yeah.
1: And so I think that teams are sort of going to that default. You know what? 90 sounds good, so idiots like Buster won't criticize me if my guy goes down with Tommy John.
0: Yeah, man, that's unfortunate because I love to see these guys have the opportunity to chase that perfect game or even that no-hitter like we saw from Dylan Cease tonight. Well, Buster, we'll close out with this. Again, we'll go back to, the Phillies. Is there any latest news, info on Schwarber and Bryce Harper? Are they going to be in the Home Run Derby?
1: It's not official. They haven't announced anything yet. I talked to Bryce and Schwarber tonight about this. Harper's still up in the air. I think Schwarber's might be further along. We're waiting to see the final announcement. But, man, it would be cool to see both those guys in the Derby in their home park. The juice there, given that Bryce has won this event before when he was with the Washington Nationals, he's won his home park. Schwarber, you guys see the reaction from their fans.

0: never know. Yes, you never know. We might be wearing the same Nike Tech. It has happened before.
1: To your credit, though, and Buster just reiterated it, when it comes to the front office making the decision on these guys deciding to chase that perfect game or chase that no-hitter. And I love the fact that he said, have they got paid yet? Have they got paid?
0: Yeah.
1: They got paid, then, you know, there it is. That's like, you know, what do we always say in football? You can always follow the money.
0: Mm-hmm.
1: Well, Major League Baseball is no different. Follow the money.
0: Yeah, and then it's weird because if a guy has had Tommy John, they take care. They're careful with him.
1: Right.
0: But if a guy has never had Tommy John, they're careful with him.
1: Right.
0: So what's the, like, I don't get it. You know, either pitch or don't pitch. Like, injuries are going to happen. Now, I will acknowledge that guys are throwing with so much velocity and the spin rate out of their hand is, they're testing the limits of the human body. I get it.
1: And so, how early in their career have they been doing that, too?
0: Right.
1: I mean, going back to Little League, you know, when we were playing baseball back in the day, I mean, you were a pitcher. How many different pitches did you have?
0: Q, I'll never forget it, on a Wednesday. My control was terrible. I threw 100 at like 106 pitches on a Wednesday and then started Friday.
1: Right.
0: Started Friday. And my arm hurt on Saturday. You know, you better believe. Actually,
1: well, all you were doing was watching cartoons on Saturday anyway, so it didn't matter.
0: Yeah, I didn't have anything going on. Right.
1: But, I mean, seriously, you know, when you're coming up as a youngster, you're trying to throw so many different pitches as well. That's wear and tear on your arm.
0: Yeah, I was 12 when I learned how to throw a slider, and my boy was like, do not tell my dad I showed you how to do this because he'll kill me.
1: Right.
0: And, you know, you throw a bunch of junk, you can't hurt your arm.
1: 12 years old, I was still trying to learn how to hit the ball consistently, but there's that. Coming up next, we rank them here on ESPN Radio.
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0: thought the Brendan Sorsby situation was done? Nope, not quite yet. I'm Q Myers. The NCAA sent a letter of inquiry to Cincinnati centered on former quarterback Brendan Sorsby's time with the program. Sources told ESPN on Wednesday he was ruled permanently ineligible by the NCAA this spring after he admitted to placing thousands of impermissible sports bets over the past 4 years. Spent two seasons with the Bearcats before transferring to Texas Tech. This offseason, the NCAA's probe into his time at Cincinnati follows the high-profile legal saga over Sorsby's eligibility last month, which concluded with the Red Raiders and the transfer quarterback parting ways June 15th. Bearcats coach Scott Satterfield declined to comment on the matter at Big 12 Media Days in Frisco, Texas on Wednesday. Justin Verlander, who's collected 3 Cy Young Awards, 2 World Series championships, and an MVP award, and will no doubt about it be a Hall of Famer, announced that after the 2026 season, he's calling it a career. He's 43 years old. He will make his 10th All-Star Game appearance next week after being named a legend pick by MLB Commissioner Rob Manfred on Wednesday. He has 266 regular season wins and 3,554 strikeouts in his 21 Major League Baseball seasons. And the Blue Jays, they came up short. Once again, Dylan Cease, he knew he had a no-hitter going. He was willing to throw an unusual number of pitches to get it finished. He wasn't able to finish it. He carried his bid for a second career no-hitter into the ninth inning Wednesday against the Giants, but it was broke up with a line drive single to center field. He threw a career-high 118 pitches, 81 for strikes, as he sought the first solo no-hitter in the majors since 2024. And for the Blue Jays, that's the 7th straight time they've taken a no-hitter into the ninth and failed to complete it. Toronto did win the game, though, 10-0 versus the Giants. 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
3: Philadelphia Eagles.
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2: 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The top five quarterbacks. Number five.
3: This is probably the rankums that I look forward to the least, right? And the only reason is because it's so hard to come up with five. You feel like you have a good idea of who the five should be, but the order of them is very difficult. And then who's the young guy? Is there a young guy that you add into the mix, right? It's only the top five. You can't have everybody in there. So we'll go ahead and start this bad boy up. I got Joe Burrow of the Bengals coming in at number five. He's one of the quarterbacks I consider elite. Problem is that haven't seen him be consistently healthy all the time, right? When he is, you know he's on point. Crazy to think that Zach Taylor is the elder statesman as far as, you know, head coach in the division now.
10: Yeah.
3: So he should have, I want to say, a leg up, but that doesn't really necessarily mean anything. We know how smooth and how good Joe Burrow can be. He's got to protect himself. He can't be running around playing flag football and doing all these twists and turns and all that. He's got to be healthy. You can't make the club in the tub. But Joe Burrow, when healthy, fantastic talent.
10: And I feel like this will be, like, if Joe has another year where he's injured and he missed a lot of games, we can't put him on top five list anymore for quarterbacks.
3: I feel you.
10: You know, way he came into the league, and he is deserving. He's a very, very good quarterback. But if there's another year where you miss 7, 8, 9, 10 games, whatever it is, then I think we have to then drop him out of the top five. But I respect it and like starting that five with Joe.
3: There you go.
2: Number four.
3: All right, this is as much as you just said that this could be the last year for Joe Burrow at number five, and or the top five period. This could be the last year that Lamar Jackson's in the top five as well. I'm gonna slide him in at number four. You hear the reluctancy in my voice,
10: yeah,
3: because I've been down this road, right? I'm not falling for the banana in the tailpipe, but the Baltimore Ravens are gonna make some deep run into the playoffs, and this is the year they're gonna go get him, right? I know that they have the talent. I know that he's the talent. But, again, just like Joe Burrow, for one reason or the other, we haven't seen it consistently. I know what Lamar can do in the regular season. Fantastic, right? Yeah. It has not translated into the postseason. But still, one of the better quarterbacks in the league. He's another one of those guys that I always have in the elite category. But at some point, man, you can't rest off what you did. You got to rest on what you're going to do. So he's got to get it done. Similar to Joe Burrow, like you mentioned at five for me, Lamar at four is the same situation.
10: Yeah, I think I look at Lamar a little differently. Lamar's been healthy, and Lamar's been great. Come up short in the playoffs, absolutely. He's had some help in coming up short in the playoffs. Also a rookie head coach this year.
3: Well, he wasn't healthy last year, though. Remember, he only played in 13 games.
10: It's true, yeah.
3: So,
10: yeah.
3: You know, and it seems like it's always something. Oh, by the way, he's got a contract coming up. Contract years will make you do some things, right?
10: Yeah.
3: Hey, contract years will make you do a show right after the Super Bowl. Like, literally that. Right after the Super Bowl.
10: Right. Like, that night. After the Super Bowl. No, I feel it. Lamar's always, he's my favorite quarterback. So
3: I know.
10: I'll admit my bias for Lamar.
3: I ain't mad at you. He comes in at number four for me. Top five quarterbacks here. ESPN Radio, NFL Rank'em Game Night. 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
2: Number three.
3: Patrick Mahomes. I had to pause for the cause because I know a lot of people are going to say, what? He's supposed to be number one, but he was injured last year. I still think he's a very talented dude, but he's coming off of ACL. And I know that one of his superpowers is he's able to create. And I know that coming off of ACL, especially in the first year, between the ears, he's going to be healthy. right? He's not going to be put out on the field until he's healthy and ready to go. But between the ears, is he going to be healthy and ready to go? Is he going to be able to step up into the pocket when a big fella's coming up the middle to get him, right? Is he going to be able to step up and escape? Or is he going to, all of a sudden, that element of his game's not going to be there? We know Patrick Mahomes is the talent. He's the gold standard. He's what every team is looking for. That's what we hear every draft year. Hey, this guy's got Patrick Mahomes-type skill set. Okay. You know, you don't stay number one forever. He's still, again, just like Burrow, just like Lamar, in my opinion, still elite. But I have a couple questions with him coming off this injury, so that's why I have him at number three.
10: Yeah, I am, and I think number three makes sense. I'm just really interested. You know, I don't expect Patrick to come back and not be good, but I also don't know if he's going to walk back in and be the best quarterback in the NFL again this year.
3: Right.
10: So I'm very interested on how this year is going to play out. Travis Kelce coming back. It seems like two more years. We'll see. This team got old kind of quick. And I know they've been getting, you know, bringing in some younger players.
3: Yep.
10: Just very interested to see what this season holds for Pat Mahomes.
3: There you go. Well, he rides in at number three for me on my top five quarterbacks list here on game night.
2: Number two.
3: All right, I went back and forth, man. I went back and forth on this one. I settled with Josh Allen with the Bills at number two.
10: Okay.
3: I don't think that it's a surprise that he's on the list. Again, I went back and forth on where I should slide some of these guys in. Another dude with all the talent in the world, you know, league MVP. He's been there, done that. He's got that under his belt. He's got to have that postseason success. Last time we saw him, he was going off the field. It wasn't looking very good versus the Denver Broncos, right?
10: Yeah.
3: Coaches that end up getting fired. Joe Brady, who was on the staff as the OC, is now the head coach. All right. You know, they brought in DJ Moore. I thought that was a hell of an offseason addition. Okay, take that next step. Y'all moved on from Stephon Diggs because Josh Allen was ready to take the mantle and be that guy. And look, he had a hell of a year that year, right? They were going to run the two tight ends that was going to be, and then they realized, hey, man, dang, we need a really good wide receiver. Okay, you got one. The Bears let him go on DJ Moore. You got your guy in there as the head coach. Now you got to go. You got to go show it. Again, there's no questioning the talent that Josh Allen has. But can he take that next step? Will he take that next step? And how important, in your opinion, Emmett, is it that he does that this year?
10: I mean, I think it's very important, but think about this list right now. All four of the quarterbacks, because you haven't given number one, are in the AFC. So they're all going to knock each other out. They have to. You know, in some way, there can only be one of these guys winning the Super Bowl because they're all in this, are playing in the Super Bowl.
3: Well, right, but like Lamar at four has to have postseason success, period. Joe Burrow at five has to get to the postseason, be healthy. Mahomes, well, we'll see. He's already got his titles.
10: What's postseason success for Lamar?
3: I mean, just look dominant. Don't look like a guy that, you know, is not comfortable. Don't go out there and try to be Patrick Mahomes like you were when you had home field advantage.
10: That was
3: terrible. You know what I mean? Like, go out there and be the guy.
10: So you're not saying like Super Bowl or bust?
3: No, I'm just saying I want to see that elite play again, because these are all elite guys that I just mentioned. There's not one of these guys that aren't in the elite category for me. Burrow, Jackson, Mahomes, Allen. I've been saying it. I don't care what order you put them in. They're all elite. But you can't just live in that world forever without either taking the next step or showing how dominant you are. Patrick Mahomes, he lives rent-free in the elite category because he's already got his titles. He's got all that. Right? Mm-hmm. My question is just how does he bounce back from the injury? So
0: wrong answers only. Who's Q's number one quarterback? I say Kirk Cousins.
10: I'm going to say Shedeur Sanders.
3: Ring the bell, man. Ring the bell, man.
10: She said wrong answers only.
3: I know, but that's not even an answer. That's not. All right, let's move on to the next one.
10: All right, go ahead.
2: Number one.
3: I got to give it to the reigning MVP, man. I got to give it to the reigning MVP, Matt Stafford. And again, I went back and forth on this one as well. But him coming back this year, I just think that they're loaded for bear. I think he's going to have that opportunity to really show up and show out. The Rams, obviously, with their defensive addition of Myles Garrett, they're feeling comfortable about, you know, what position they'll be in, and the fact that the Rams will have the lead more times than not, and Myles will be able to close things out. Well, they'll have the lead because that guy, Matt Stafford, who was incredible last year. I haven't always been a Matt Stafford fan. I'll be the first to tell you that. But, man, what he was able to do last year in moments where you thought he was done, I got to give him credit. Even going into last year, remember, we didn't even know if he was going to play. He was in, like, some cryo chamber or in some in the gray you know tent out back in front of the training camp or whatever, getting epidurals or whatever he was doing. And we're like, man, that back's not going to hold up. There's always going to be questions about health when you get to the age of Matt Stafford. But, man, the dude at the top of his game is still at the top of his game. So I'm going to slide him in there. He is the reigning MVP. So, and that division is going to be a tough one again.
1: Hey, got to put respect on top of respect. And Matthew Stafford deserves to be there. You know what's super interesting, though, is, and I wonder how in many other lists, has Sam Darnold been on anybody's list today?
3: I don't know.
1: I mean, he won the Super Bowl.
3: Is he on yours? Is he on yours?
0: Every list I have seen except one has these five guys in some order.
1: See? Yeah, I wouldn't have Sam Darnold on my list either. Okay. I'm acknowledging, like, is it because we're just so caught up in these five guys? Because Darnold 2 years ago had a great year.
3: Until the end of the season when they needed to have it the
1: pick
3: most.
1: Wrong time to have a bad game.
3: Right.
1: But then he follows it up by winning a Super Bowl.
3: Right.
1: And he's not even on the top, you know, anybody's top five.
3: Well, because everybody can't be there. I wanted to put a young guy in there. Like, a guy that didn't make the list was Drake May. I think Drake May had a hell of a year, but is it too soon?
1: I mean,
3: you know what I mean?
1: Like, right. No, I totally get it.
3: It's tough, man, because there's guys that I could put in that list, but if you have a top five, you can only have five. So, that's the problem. So there's guys that I think are worthy. I don't like to just give it to all the old heads or the guys that have been there, done that, but those to me are legitimately the best quarterbacks in the National Football League, until proven otherwise. So there you go. That's my top five. Hate it or love it, you can let us know. 888-SAY-ESPN, 888-729-3776, at eGoldie80, at ESPN Radio, and at your boy Q254. Coming up next, speaking of that guy, had it number three, Patrick Mahomes. He is one of the most polarizing QBs in the NFL. How did that happen? It's next on Game Night on ESPN Radio.
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3: Patrick Mahomes has everyone getting stupid around here on ESPN Radio, acting a fool, getting their thin face on. When it comes to our NFL rankings, where do you have them? You have them too high. You have them too low. What is going on? What's wrong with you? We're just getting stupid. He's Emmett Golden. I'm Q Myers. It's game night here on ESPN Radio, the all-new ESPN app, SiriusXM Channel 80, and tune in. 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And Emmett, I just went through my top five QBs in our NFL rankum, and honestly, it was probably the hardest ranking that we'll do in our rankum is the QBs, because I do think that there's some young dudes that have an opportunity to crack that top five that maybe I would be a year early as opposed to a couple years late. But okay, that's fine. I had Patrick Mahomes come in at number three. Our guy Jonathan Zaslow, who loves a list, he loves a good list, he loves it. He had Mahomes come in at number one. Mark Zeno, who was on the show with him. No show? He wasn't in the top five. Patrick Mahomes wasn't in the top five at all. Harry Douglas from Freddie and Harry here on ESPN Radio had him first. Freddie had him second. Harry Lyles Jr. first. And Smalls, Michelle Smallman from Unsportsmanlike, had him fifth.
10: Yeah, this is the thing. How are we judging this list? Is it for their careers, what they've done? Mm-hmm. Is it what they did last year? Because if you look at what they did last year, leaving Pat off the list would make sense to me, because he really didn't play much last year.
3: They only won six games.
10: Yeah, and he didn't play. So if it's just supposed to go off of last year, I understand why Zeno would leave him off. If it's body of work career, he should definitely be number one. You know, so I think it's everybody. It sounds like everybody's picking a different criteria to judge make this quarterback list. And I think that's why you see him so crazy.
3: Well, before we hear from Mark Zeno, who was on Amber and Ian and made his decision and kept Patrick Mahomes off the list, would you have had Patrick Mahomes on your top five?
10: I would have had him. I probably would have put him five. You know, just on the strength of it's still Pat Mahomes, and that's it. Because last year, he does not deserve to be on the list if we're just judging last year. But it's hard for me to ignore that it's Pat Mahomes. So I would have had him five. I would have had Burrow four, and then I would have had Lamar one with Josh Allen and Matt Stafford two and three.
3: I mean, he still played in 14 games and threw for over 3,500 yards and had 22 touchdowns. So, I mean, it's still – and look, you're in Cleveland. I'm in Vegas, right? Beggars can't be choosers. So I guarantee if you gave a Browns jersey, you'd have no problem rolling him out there in front of the dog pound to be the QB.
10: For sure.
3: And I'll tell you right now, he ain't lost in Vegas. So I would definitely have him roll out in Allegiant Stadium. But you said fifth, you would have him. That's where Michelle Smallman had him. So before we hear from Zeno, let's hear from Smalls on why she ranked Patrick Mahomes at number five.
2: Number five.
25: Patrick Mahomes. He's the most decorated quarterback in this crop. He's still the GOAT in waiting. But he's coming off the worst season of his career and a major injury, tearing his ACL and his LCL in week 15. And lest we forget, he and the Chiefs were not good before this injury. Actually, if you look at the numbers, they've been in regression for a few years. Patrick Mahomes has dipped in passing yards, passer rating, yards per attempt. His deep ball accuracy has dipped, and there's been fewer explosive plays, which is his calling card. You can say that's because of the talent around him, which is a valid argument, but still, based on his performance the past few seasons, I can't put him higher than five right now.
10: I mean, that's an interesting way of looking at it, too, because they actually weren't that good. And you see, I threw it out of my mind that there's no way Pat played the majority of the games and they only won six of them, right? They're like, that's not possible. So if, especially if we're going off of last year, I don't know how he could be ranked number one.
3: Well, I just look at it, and the reason I have him at number three is I look at that's Patrick Mahomes, and how many teams would sign up to have Patrick Mahomes as their quarterback, right? And yeah. I think that every team still looks at him and says, yeah, he's still a dude. And I'm with Smalls. I think it's a fair argument. The weapons that he has, I don't think Kansas City has supplied him with the ones he should have. But, again, you get down how you live. You said it, right? Mm-hmm. That ain't our call. That's right. Their call. They still find ways to win. They've won championships without a number one wide receiver because they still got a guy named Travis Kelce that's really sticking good. So, and he was the leading receiver for Kansas City last year. And that's... That was a surprise to me. I had to go back and double check. I was like, "Oh yeah, he really was." So okay, that's for that. That makes sense for Smalls why she had him at number five. But why did Zeno leave him out the top five completely?
0: Not one, not two, three straight years of decline from Patrick Mahomes. Are we just ignoring that? He's coming off an ACL that's going to sideline him for a lot of training camp. Doesn't mean he can't just step in and go. But again, three straight years yardage down. Three straight years, well, just two straight years of completion percentage down. Three straight years, touchdowns down. He's been in the league for 9 years. Really hard to stay at the level that he was at for the first four or five.
4: Just say it. Just say his best days are behind him. Just say it.
0: I'm not going to say his best days are behind him. His days of being the best quarterback in the league are behind him.
10: Okay, yeah. I mean, I want to see it. Like, right. As you would say, I'd be late to that party.
3: Yeah, exactly.
10: You know, but in playing 14 games last year and only having six wins as a franchise, as an organization, especially a team that has been as great as they have, that's maybe it's an anomaly.
3: Let me ask you this. Mm-hmm. All right, the guys that threw for more yards than Mahomes, he was ranked 12th as far as just passing yards last year, right? And okay. I know that's not the end-all, be-all. Matt Stafford was number one. Okay, we mm-hmm. could pass him. Jared Goff, would you take Jared Goff or Patrick Mahomes?
10: I'm going to take Pat Mahomes.
3: Okay, that's all I need. That's all
10: yeah,
3: I need.
10: But because of his reputation, not what he's done for me lately, what he's done his entire career.
3: Well, that's like, why he's in the top five, because right now I just said, would you take him over Jared Goff? And you're like, yeah, based on his reputation. What about Dak Prescott?
10: Yeah.
3: Drake May?
10: Yeah, I'm taking him
3: I think there's an argument for Drake May. You know,
10: but not for careers.
3: No, exactly. But what would you
10: like?
3: Who
10: there's
3: would
10: nobody's
3: you take?
10: Career
3: if
10: that matches
3: if we're playing
10: it.
3: Pickup football and say, all right, who's on my team? Drake May or Pat Mahomes? Who are you picking as your quarterback?
10: I'm going Pat.
3: There you
10: and
3: go.
10: Again, all, and again, but it's
3: that answers the question on why he's in the top five. Not saying it's right, but that's right. Why he's in the top five, because we would all pick him over these guys that I'm rattling off right now.
10: And it's because of what he's done throughout his career.
3: Exactly.
10: Not necessarily what he did over the past two or three years.
3: Exactly. And that's why on my top five list, I have all guys that have been in the league I have Matt Stafford at number one. Matt Stafford's got like one or two more years left.
10: Right.
3: No, there's you know
10: no
3: what I'm saying?
10: Young guys. Yeah.
3: But that's the point. So, I mean, he was as good as Drake May is, right? He was the only other quarterback to receive a top five vote.
10: Mm-hmm. Yeah, on the rankums, Pat is basically the cumulative has been second.
3: Right.
10: Which is pretty good, considering he had a down year. But I mean, listen, there are people that tell you Jordan actually was balling with the Wizards. You know what I'm saying?
3: Because hey man, Jordan was balling at all times, man. Hey, in my eyes, Jordan's balling right now. Jordan,
10: exactly.
3: Jordan just rolled the ball out and put 40 up, okay? I'm just saying.
10: Exactly. And again, I'm not on the side of Pat is washed at all. I am interested to see how he follows up last season after being hurt and having a tough year, and this team having a tough year. I am interested to see how he bounced back.
3: Well, and that's why I dropped him to number three, right? I mm-hmm. thought that was fair. I think he still has the equity to be on that list, but he's got to show and prove. He's Emmett Golden. I'm Q Myers. It's game night here on ESPN Radio. Let's get some football next.
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3: Just when you thought the Brendan Sorsby saga was over and behind us, think again. I'm Q Myers. The NCAA sent a letter of inquiry to Cincinnati centered around the former quarterback and his time with the program. Sources told ESPN on Wednesday, Sorsby was ruled permanently ineligible by the NCAA this spring after he admitted to placing thousands of impermissible sports bets over the past 4 years. Spent 2 seasons with the Bearcats before transferring to Texas Tech. This offseason, the NCAA's probe into time at Cincinnati follows the high-profile legal saga over Sorsby's eligibility last month, and that concluded with the Red Raiders and the transfer quarterback parting ways June 15th. Bearcats coach Scott Satterfield declined to comment on the matter at Big 12 Media Days in Frisco, Texas on Wednesday. Toronto Blue Jays came up just a little bit short again. Their pitcher, Dylan Cease, knew he had a no-hitter going, was willing to throw an unusual number of pitches to get it finished. Only problem is he wasn't able to finish the deal. He carried his bid for a second career no-hitter into the ninth inning Wednesday against the Giants before it was broke up with a line drive single to center field. He's 30 years old. He threw a career-high 118 pitches, 81 for strikes, as he sought for the first solo no-hitter in the majors since 2024. And this is the seventh straight time that a Blue Jay pitcher has taken a no-hitter into the ninth and failed to complete it. Toronto did go on to win the game easily, though, 10-0 versus the Giants. For more scores and analysis, check out ESPN.com and the all-new ESPN app. Coming up, more Game Night with Emmett Golden and me, Q Myers, here on ESPN Radio.
32: 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I'll tell you how concerned Denver fans should be about that. 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

0: 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And Sister Sledge, we'll need your assistance as well.
1: Soccer action.
0: Football. I'm trying to be. I'm trying to live in the moment. You know what I also do? I also bang the drum like they do in Norway.
2: The Norway.
0: Yeah. Boom. No, it's boom boom whoo boom boom whoo boom whoo boom whoo boom boom.
2: There you go.
0: You know what I mean? Like, hey man, I be hey get down how you live. I listen to you, man.
2: I feel you. Football.
1: Okay, so we've reached the quarterfinals of the World Cup. Kicking off Thursday at 4 p.m. Eastern, we have France versus Morocco. France has now reached the quarterfinals for a fourth straight World Cup, and they're the only team to reach the quarterfinals in each of the last four World Cups. Morocco advances to its second World Cup quarterfinals appearance. It also reached it in 2022. It's the first African nation to reach the FIFA World Cup quarterfinals multiple times.
2: By the way, this is soccer music, if you don't know.
0: Like, I don't.
2: This is what gets played in, like, arenas and in stadiums and stuff.
0: I just tried to dance with it, and, man, I'm tired.
2: We were vibing for sure. Listen, Morocco has been awesome during this World Cup. They really, they've surprised me, and they've been picked as kind of a sleeper. France will put them in a sleeper hold, and they will go to sleep. Because I don't think the only team I think that could come close to beating France is Spain. Mm. I even think like Argentina. Argentina has led some teams that they are way better than have the lead late in games. You can't like Argentina can't do that to France, you know, because it's over. So Morocco, they can go home if they lose this, and they probably will. They could go home and feel proud of themselves because. If they had a better draw, like if they were facing Belgium or somebody like that, I could see them going a little further. I just don't know if anybody's beating France.
0: Too soon for Belgium. Too soon to talk about Belgium and they're beatable after the USA lost 4-1. But since you said, can anyone beat France? How about Alejandro Moreno, ESPN FC analyst who was on 5 p.m. Sports Center? Can anyone beat France?
3: If everybody is at their best that are left in this tournament, they're all at their best. Mm-hmm. Best level possible from all of them. Fran is better than all of them. Mm. However, I did pick Spain ahead of the tournament.
4: Yes, you did.
3: And I am going to tell you, the one team that I think can get the best of Fran is Spain. Why is that? Because I think Spain is the one team that can take the ball away from France. Because of their quality of possession, they can break the rhythm of France. They can slow them down. They can get those guys, Dembele, and Mbappe, and Barcola, and Olise, and all these talented guys, they can't do anything if they don't have the ball. And I think Spain can do that to France. Will they do that? Different conversation. But they are the one team that I think can deny France.
2: And if you notice, he didn't say Morocco. Right? If you notice, by the way, on DraftKings, France, big favorites, -390.
0: Okay. All right.
2: So
0: well,
2: they're
0: there
2: big
0: you go.
2: Favorites in tomorrow's
0: Great
2: game.
0: Breakdown right there, France versus Morocco. How about the next game, Sister Sledge? What we got?
1: Speaking of Spain, Friday at 3 p.m. Eastern, we have Spain versus Belgium. Oh. Belgium is in its fourth World Cup quarterfinals and first since 2018. Spain reaches the quarterfinals for the sixth time and the first time since 2010. Spain is also the first reigning Euro champion to advance past the round of 16 at the following World Cup since Spain did it in 2010. They have a 35-game unbeaten streak in all competitions, which is tied for its longest all time. And Spain is the first team to have six consecutive shutouts in FIFA World Cup play.
2: I will say this. Don't look at what Belgium did to the U.S. and go, oh, Belgium means business. Don't look at it that way. That was a situation where
0: the U.S. was just bad.
2: They didn't perform well. They were affected immediately. And the U.S. played poorly. Belgium's not a bad team. They're a little long in the tooth. Their best players have been some of the best players in the world, but they are getting close to the end of their career. And Spain, meanwhile, they've got Yamin Yamal, who is 18, 19 years old and just starting his career. And he's one of the best players in the world, one of the brightest stars. So Spain's younger. And I think just from an attacking standpoint, I like Spain in this one. Belgium, I expect it to be a good game. I just don't think Belgium has the legs to run with Spain.
0: Well, I'll tell you what, I took that Belgium beatdown that they gave the U.S. on Monday. I took that personal, like MJ during the Last Dance. Mm-hmm. So I hope Spain puts a whooping on them. I don't ever root against someone like that, but I hope they put a whooping on them just to make me feel a little bit better. I don't know what that's really going to do. Yeah. Well, it'll make me feel a little bit better. Side note, this music, I think I stumbled into the wrong club here in Vegas, right? I was looking for the hip-hop club, and I found another club. I was like, you know what? It's a cool vibe. I'm here.
2: I was about to say, you know, when you walk into the wrong club in Vegas, it might be the right club.
0: I'm just saying.
2: You know, and that's where we at right now.
0: Absolutely. Doing a little World Cup previews here on Game Night on ESPN Radio and the all-new ESPN app. Sister Sledge, what's the next game we got?
1: Got two quarterfinals coming up on Saturday. The first one of the day, 5 p.m. Eastern in Miami, Norway versus England. Just feels like a weird game to put in Miami, by the way. I know that doesn't work like that. Just weird. England advances to the quarterfinals for the third consecutive edition of the World Cup. Norway will be playing in the quarterfinals in the World Cup for the first time in history.
0: Let's
1: and
0: go, Norway.
1: We have to mention, I think, the breakout star of this World Cup, Erling Haaland.
0: Yes.
1: Three multi-goal games in this World Cup, tied for the third most all-time in a single edition, and his seven goals are the most by a player in his debut World Cup since Poland's Polish. I should know how to say this. But seven goals in his debut in the World Cup are the most since 1974.
0: He's a stud, man. I'm pulling for Norway all day because he is an absolute stud. Those two goals that he scored on Sunday, he did that in the final 11 minutes. You know what I mean? Dude's a monster. I love that guy.
2: I mean, it's weird because he plays for Man City in the Premier League, and I typically am like, man, I hate those guys because they're like the Dodgers. You know, they're one of the teams that they have all this money and they pour it all in there. So I've seen Erling Haaland dominate the Premier League. I'm not surprised he's dominating the World Cup the way that he has been. Here's the interesting part about this. You have Haaland. Mm-hmm. And then you've got Harry Kane, who is arguably the greatest English soccer player. And I know some people in England are like, what are you talking about? He's working on his way up there. So you got two amazing strikers that do it in different ways.
0: Yeah.
2: Right? Erling Haaland is just going to get buckets. All right? He's going to score.
0: Yeah.
2: Now, Kane, he'll get buckets. He'll pass. He'll defend a little bit. You know, he is an all-around Swiss Army knife and one of the best players in the world. This is going to be the best game of the quarterfinals.
0: I'm excited about it. And until Messi did what Messi did just the other day, Haaland was tied with Messi and Mbappe in the race for the World Cup Golden Boot. So now Messi's in the lead again. But, hey, you know, he's up there. He's in the mix. Let's put it like that. So there you go. That's the game I really look forward to. Norway versus England.
1: I also feel like Haaland is like the poster child of when we talk about like the best athletes in the U.S. don't play soccer. Like if he was born in the U.S., he's a tight end.
2: He's
0: hitting dingers.
1: Like, he's definitely not playing soccer born in the U.S.
0: Right.
1: World Cup quarterfinal action ends Saturday at 9 p.m. Eastern with Argentina versus Switzerland. Switzerland reaches the quarterfinals for the first time since 1954. The 72-year gap between quarterfinal appearances is the longest in World Cup history. On the other hand, Argentina, ninth time in the quarterfinals and fifth time in the last six World Cups. It has won its first five games at a World Cup for the second time, and it has an 11-game unbeaten streak at the World Cup dating back to 2022, which is Argentina's longest unbeaten streak in World Cup play. And Lionel Messi, 9-game scoring streak in World Cup play, extending his own record.
2: Now, Argentina, they got to stop messing around. You know, Cape Verde, they were down two goals. Yep. Egypt had them down two goals. And they're so good, they're able to come back, and they should beat Switzerland. But you can't go down by two goals again and expect, like, oh, Messi will pull a rabbit out of his hat, or Christian Romero will just score on a set piece or on a corner or something like that, like they've been doing. You know, they've been playing a dangerous game.
0: Yep.
2: And if you play it enough, you're going to end up losing, so they should win this game. But hopefully they come out with that mindset to start and they don't have to wait until they're in stoppage time to try to pull a victory out.
0: This is a great moment for a PSA. Kids, don't put your hand on the stovetop.
2: Yes.
0: Don't put your hand on the stovetop, because eventually it might not burn you the first time. Mm-hmm. Might not burn you the second time. Eventually, that stovetop is going to burn you. That's what Argentina's doing. They keep playing with that stovetop, thinking, oh, this is cool. This thing ain't never on. Nothing to see here. We're good. Eventually, Emmett, they're going to get burnt.
2: Yeah, yeah. So that's where Argentina needs to, because honestly, they've had the easiest trip to the quarterfinals. I mean, Cape Verde was just happy to be there in the knockout round, and they almost beat them. Egypt was having a great World Cup, but no one's ever confused them with a juggernaut like Argentina, and they still were behind. So Switzerland's a team that everybody expected to lose to Colombia. They end up winning in penalty kicks. So, you know, they kind of got here on the humble. So Argentina should win this game. It should be easy, but it hasn't been. So who knows what's going to happen in that one.
0: That's why we'll be locked and loaded watching it out, man. Watching it all, how all the action, unfolds, because this World Cup has been fantastic. Again, that's the Game Night World Cup update brought to you by Gusto. He's Emmett Golden. I'm Q Myers. It is the 16th anniversary of the decision. And guess what we're waiting for? The decision. That's next on Game Night on ESPN Radio on the all-new ESPN app.
4: 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Power surge is detected in Philadelphia. It's the 2026 Home Run Derby with a new format. 20 swings in round one, 15 in round two in the final.
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14: And this fall, man, it's very tough. And this fall, I'm going to take my talents to South Beach and join the Miami Heat.
0: Years ago, LeBron James made the decision to take his talents from Cleveland to South Beach and join the Miami Heat. Still remember where I was when that decision rolled down. I was driving a FedEx truck in Tulare, California. My truck almost rolled without me in it. That would have been a real bad decision. But
12: yeah, I
0: pulled it all together. I was able to maintain. 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He's Emmett Golden. I'm Q Myers. And Emmett, I know that that decision 16 years ago affected you way more than it affected me, as you are the mayor of Cleveland. Just real quick, man, how did that impact you, the folks around you, obviously the sports landscape there in Cleveland?
2: So I actually had just started at ESPN Cleveland. And what's funny is it was an all-hands-on-deck night, and they didn't need me. I was at home, which is, I look at my career now and I laugh at myself just on that. But I was sitting on, and I'll never forget, I was sitting on my couch in my living room. My wife was in the bedroom. And we were both watching it, and when he said, I'm taking my talents to South Beach, my wife said, no, he can't do that. No, no. And I just sat there silent. I'm a person that if I get mad, I'm quiet.
0: Yeah.
2: You know what I'm saying? I'm not going to hoot and holler. I get very quiet. So I was furious. And the thing is, everybody felt like, at the time, LeBron had promised them something and quit on them.
0: Yeah.
2: When LeBron got drafted, and for the years of his career, he said, I'm not going to stop until I bring a championship to the city of Cleveland. And when he left, it kind of ripped the heart out of the city, because Cleveland's like, man, we never get to have the best player.
0: Right.
2: Right? Like, with all the years Jordan was doing this thing, guess who he was crushing the souls of? Cavs fans.
0: Oh, yeah.
2: And Cavs fans finally had this version of Jordan, of the best player in the game. And when he decided to go, it was devastating. It was as devastating as it was when he came back. It was 10 times as euphoric.
0: Right.
2: You know, it really was that when he announced he was coming back, we had our station, ESPN Cleveland, used to be inside of a mall.
0: Mm.
2: And when he announced he was coming back, a group, like a crowd of people, stood outside our radio station for like hours, you know.
0: Nice.
2: So the decision was insane. We had guys on our air that night, legends in Cleveland sports talk radio, that crushed a bobblehead of his live on the air. You saw the video of people burning jerseys and stuff.
0: I remember that.
2: That's famous.
0: Yep.
2: So it was a devastating day in Cleveland sports history.
0: Well, on the heels of that and kind of playing off of that decision, and again, it wasn't a bad decision to go to Miami and join forces and go win some championships. I think the whole way that it was done, I think everyone would agree, was not the correct way. That was the wrong decision. So we decided to have a little bit of fun with this and talk about the worst decisions in sports. And I'll go ahead and lead things off.
15: Okay. Right? As bad as that one is and was and the way that it was executed, there was one that took place not too long ago. Talk about executed. And I can tell you, I was on the mean streets of New Orleans. I was getting ready for Super Bowl 59. And all of a sudden, I got some alert on my phone that said Luka has been traded to the Lakers.
2: Oh, wow.
15: By the Dallas Mavericks for AD. And I said, wait a minute. They're making these drinks in New Orleans a little bit stronger than I remember.
2: So did somebody slip me something?
15: Right. I had my guy Ryan Hogue next to me, and I said, hey, and he don't drink. And so I said, hey, man, can you look at this and read this to make sure that this is correct? And then we had to double check that it was Shams, really, his Twitter account, and it was. I don't know how long it's going to take me to get over that one, but the decision to trade LeBron to L, not LeBron, to Luka to L.A. for A.D.? Will always be a top worst decision in sports.
2: Yeah, that was a bad one. I got another one for you that's real close to me, and I'm not one to pile on, but the Browns trading for Deshaun Watson and guaranteeing him $230 million. Gave up three
15: first-round picks. The whole league feels that one.
2: Yeah, gave up three first-round picks and has been hurt. You know, has only played 19 games, missed a year and a half with a torn Achilles, missed half a year with a shoulder injury. Like, he just has not played. So you talk about bad decisions. That definitely ranks up there with one of the worst in sports.
15: Yeah, man, that was bad because it obviously affected the Browns and set that team back a lot. Gave up a lot, but paid them a lot. And it also affected the Ravens, because then they had the situation with Lamar Jackson where he wanted to get fully guaranteed contract like Deshaun. Like, everyone wanted a fully guaranteed contract that was worthy of one at the stage of the game after that, and they obviously weren't able to get it. Lamar tried to. Russell Wilson's like, I don't need it. I don't need that fully guaranteed, but it's okay. Don't worry about it. And all of a sudden, he just kind of went against the grain. But, I mean, he had a ripple effect where the whole league was like, okay, look, this is what we're going to do. We ain't going to tell nobody out loud, but don't nobody sign Lamar. Don't nobody offer him no contract because we can't do that again. That's how bad that decision was.
2: It was. And I, more than anything, I'll even say Russell's decision to not hold the feet to the fire of the Broncos. Like, no, fully guaranteed. That's what the precedent was.
15: I ain't going to lie, though. I'd have been Russell Wilson, too. I'd have been Russell Wilson. Dog, I would have caved.
2: They would have
15: been like,
2: got it, though.
15: They would have been like, kill.

0: always go to Sam Bowie over Michael Jordan.
1: Oh, yeah. Yeah. And I love the Dream, but the Dream over Jordan. And I love the Dream.
0: Right. I mean, you know, there's you could always go to the draft. But the draft is, you know, that's one of those things where it's a crapshoot, man. Sometimes you overthink things. Sometimes these organizations overthink things. Look, I don't know how many times you do it, but me covering the Raiders, I can't tell you how many times we go through previous drafts and say, hey, this player got drafted and the very next guy was this player. You know what I mean? Like, yep. Fabian Washington, next guy, Aaron Rodgers. You know what I mean? Like, right. But we can do that. The draft seems like you can always do that.
1: Right. Yeah, I mean, as great as Myles Garrett is, I think Pat Mahomes went in that same draft, right?
0: Pat Mahomes went number 10, right? Kansas City.
1: Yeah, 10, 11,
0: get him.
1: Yeah.
0: Right.
1: Now, this way back machine, 1919, Boston Red Sox sell Babe Ruth.
0: Hey, man, that might be a fictional character, man. I don't even know if that's like Bigfoot, man. I'm just saying.
1: Yeah, there's some stuff that he allegedly did that I don't believe either. So I'm
0: Well, we're going to believe that you got a hell of a list when it comes to QBs in college football. And you're going to give it to us next here on ESPN Radio.
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0: the Brendan Sorsby situation? Nah, not quite yet. I'm Q Myers. The NCAA sent a letter of inquiry to Cincinnati centered around the former quarterback Brendan Sorsby's time with the program in Cincinnati. He was ruled permanently ineligible by the NCAA this spring after he admitted to placing thousands of impermissible sports bets over the past 4 years. He spent two seasons with the Bearcats before transferring to Texas Tech this offseason. Bearcats coach Scott Satterfield declined to comment on the matter at Big 12 Media Days in Frisco, Texas on Wednesday. Also, Tigers Justin Verlander, he decided he will retire after the 2026 season. He's collected 3 Cy Young Awards, 2 World Series Championships, and an MVP award. Will no doubt about be a Hall of Famer. He announced that on Wednesday, 2026 is the last season. 21 MLB seasons, 266 regular season wins, and 3,554 strikeouts. He'll also make his 10th All-Star Game appearance next week after being named a legend pick by Major League Baseball Commissioner Rob Manfred. The Blue Jays, Dylan Cease, came up just a little bit short of a no-hitter. Took it into the 9th inning, but the first at-batter that he faced had a line drive single to center field. That was against the San Francisco Giants. They did go on to beat the Giants 10-0, but Cease wasn't able to complete the no-no. He threw 118 pitches. 81 of those were for strikes. The All-Star right-hander struck out 11 to increase his American League leading total to 148. And that's the 7th straight time that a Blue Jays pitcher has taken a no-hitter into the 9th and failed to complete it. Like I said, Toronto went on to win the game 10-0 versus the Giants. For more scores and analysis, check out ESPN.com and the all-new ESPN app. Coming up, my guy Emmett Golden is going to tell you about the top 5 quarterbacks in college football that you need to be paying attention to this upcoming season on Game Night with me and Emmett Golden here on ESPN Radio.
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2: Isn't it cold, Emmett, that the NFL hasn't even made it to training camp yet? And we're already talking about the top five coaches on the hot seat.
3: Mm-hmm.
2: Hey, you know, the funny thing is, you know the coaches know who they are, too, right?
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2: So it's not like we're geniuses and we're just throwing out some information that nobody already knows. So, you know, that coach is riding right now, and he just heard that promo for Unsportsmanlike here on ESPN Radio. Evan Cohen, Michelle Smallman, and Chris Canty, and he heard Evan say, "We'll tell you the top five coaches on the hot seat." He's like, "Damn, we ain't even got the training camp yet, and you're already going to say my name. Like, can't I take a vacation with my family before you all start telling me how I'm about to get fired?"
4: I feel like you're also challenging me right now to come up with a more upbeat, upbeat spin. Top five coaches on the hot seat for tomorrow.
2: I like that. Okay. I like that.
4: What's going to be our upbeat
3: on the
4: spin?
3: Cool seat. Right. On the cold seat. I don't know.
4: Top five coaches with the most job security.
2: Right. Right. No. That's a good question. But that is a good challenge. And I know that you accept and like a good challenge. So there you go. Sister Sledge, part of the party here, I should say, on game night. That's awesome. But that's not for today. That is going to be coming up on tomorrow. It is game night here on ESPN Radio on the all-new ESPN app, SiriusXM Channel 80, and tune in. 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And Emmett, you know, we like to rank them. 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
1: 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This is ESPN Radio's NFL Rank'em. The top five quarterbacks. Number five.
3: All right, we'll go with the top five college quarterbacks here.
2: Okay.
3: We'll put a little twist on it. We got Q's top five NFL quarterbacks. I'll give you my top five college quarterbacks. And I'm going to start off with a guy who actually had a terrible year last year. But when you look at his size, 240 pounds, 6'3", rocket arm, built like a linebacker, South Carolina's Lenoris Sellers.
2: Mm-hmm.
3: I got him at number five. Again, didn't have a good year last year. I mean, South Carolina just was bad altogether. But when you have the physical aspects and attributes, I guess I should say, that Lenoris has, all he has to do is give NFL team a reason. And if he just plays okay this year, somebody's going to take him and take him high.
2: Yeah, so this exercise is for everybody who's a fan of a team that's going to need a quarterback.
3: Yes.
2: I'm assuming the Cleveland Browns are going to need a quarterback, but Lenoris Sellers was a guy that was highly talked about going into last year at South Carolina, and everyone had eyes on him to be part of this stellar 2026 class of quarterbacks that we were supposed to have. We didn't have it. Matter of fact, the guy that nobody was talking about going into the season, Fernando Mendoza, goes number one. And the guy that nobody thought was going to come out of college, Ty Simpson, goes number 13. Only two first-round quarterbacks. So, yeah, if you need a quarterback, your team needs a quarterback, this is what you need to pay attention to. Lenoris Sellers, I do think it was a great decision for him to return. I definitely have him on my watch list. And the team I cover doesn't need a quarterback.
3: Yeah.
2: But I'm still paying attention for that upcoming NFL draft. Lenoris Sellers is definitely a good one to start things off at number five.
1: Number four.
3: I'm going with Notre Dame's C.J. Carr. Look, you're the quarterback in Notre Dame. All eyes are going to be on you. Really good arm talent, poised in the pocket, you know, and that's what they love to see in the NFL, because 9 times out of 10, you're going to have to win in the pocket. I've heard NFL scouts love his mechanics and his upside. So for that reason, I have C.J. Carr, Notre Dame, number four.
2: Yeah, and they've been talking about him for a minute as well, right?
3: Yeah.
2: C.J. Carr, that is not a name that all of a sudden nobody's heard of, right? He is a guy that could play. He's a gamer. I think that Marcus Freeman is a hell of a college coach, and if anyone's going to set somebody up for success, it's going to be him. So watching Notre Dame, pulling for them to have a hell of a season, led by C.J. Carr, is easy for me. I like him at number four on your top five college quarterbacks here on Game Night on ESPN Radio.
1: Number three.
3: Number three, the most accurate quarterback we saw last year.
2: I don't have no eligibility left. What are you talking about?
3: Yeah, well, other than you. Julian Sayin.
2: Yeah.
3: Out of Ohio State. Yep. Listen, NFL, they love accurate quarterbacks. The only thing that's going to hold Sayin back is his receiving core. Wow. All right. I mean, Jeremiah Smith, we already know about him, but there's Chris Henry Jr. that will be a freshman. I know you're like, he's a freshman. Mm-hmm. There was a time Jeremiah Smith was a freshman and he didn't look like one. So he's going to be, Sayin's going to be surrounded by so much talent. I think there will be some people that will hold it against him, but with all that talent, he's going to put up a ton of numbers and he's going to be super accurate. And I think a lot of NFL scouts are going to love that.
2: Where are we right now with the Ohio State quarterback stigma in the NFL?
3: It's probably still what it is. You know, C.J. Stroud was a guy looking like he was about to break that stigma, and then he had a bad year, you know, last year. Justin Fields just never seemed to kind of get his footing and get things going. So, you know, Ohio State, I'll tell you what, maybe you don't go there for quarterbacks, you go there for receivers.
2: Yes.
3: I'll tell you that much.
2: Exactly. And, hey, Julian Sayin, throw that ball early and often to Jeremiah Smith, future Raider wide receiver. I'm just going to go ahead and throw that into the atmosphere right now and make that happen, right? I mean, that dude could play, and Julian Sayin can hit him on the numbers, no doubt about it. So him coming in at number three, no surprise by me.
1: Number two.
3: Dante Moore out of Oregon. This was a guy I actually thought should have came out last year. You look at where Ty Simpson went, and you got to feel like that would have been Dante Moore. You know, would have been a guy, the guy that ends up with the Rams and behind Stafford and all of that. But true dual-threat quarterback, can win at any level, gets outside the pocket, can kill you with his arm, or run and pick up 20, 30 yards. He's got a lot of pressure on him because I think the expectations are you got to be playing for the Big Ten title and going against Julian Sayin at the end of the year. But I think Dante Moore is my number two quarterback.
2: You know, I'm glad he did go back to college. I didn't see him be that big-time quarterback in the big-time games.
3: Yeah.
2: Right? I mean, when he went up against Fernando Mendoza in Indiana, we saw what happened. He didn't look like a next-level quarterback at that time. He looked like a guy who needed more seasoning. And the good thing about NIL is it doesn't force these guys to go to the next level if they're not 100% ready. I think that the decision he made to go be the big man on campus again at Oregon, right, and still have put money in his pocket, get some more seasoning in college, is going to help him a major way. He easily would have been a first-round pick. Hell, there would have been an argument he might have been number one overall, right? If he had come out, there would have been a, you know, which one do you take, Mendoza or Moore? Moore or Mendoza? Like, that would have been the conversation. I think he made the right decision to go back to college, and he's definitely, as long as he, you know, stays healthy and is on the same trajectory that he was even last year, he'll be a top three pick.
1: Number one.
3: Hey, it's that time, big dog. You got the bloodline. You got the pedigree. Arch Manning out of Texas. He actually really improved as the year went on last year. Yeah. And that's when I started to believe in Arch, because I was skeptical coming in with, you know, with the name and the hype. And it's like, is he going to be able to live up to it? And what I saw is actually what I like. I saw a guy that has been improving and learning and getting better. So the pedigree and everything was there. The day he signed his letter of intent to Texas, everybody had him as the number one pick in the draft whenever he came out. So it's time to do it, Arch.
2: Yeah, no, you're right. You're right. The time is now, right? I think most people expected him to really shine earlier on in the process.
3: Mm-hmm.
2: But it's your show. You know, you could have gone out in the draft. He's another guy that could have been in the conversation for the top pick if he did. Not necessarily because he had a stellar season and went and won the Heisman National Championship, but he's got those bloodlines. He's got those expectations. You see glimpses of it. You haven't seen it consistently. So there's probably going to be a lot of pressure on him this year to live up to everything that you just said. But, I mean, if that's not a star-studded affair right there, when you talk about 5-1, your top five college quarterbacks, right? I mean, because we did top five NFL quarterbacks, and we can mix and match and argue about all five, and it's all going to be the same. But these are the guys that are going to be the future in the National Football League when you look at Lenora Sellers, C.J. Carr, Julian Sayin, Dante Moore, and Arch Manning.
3: Yeah, man, how about that September 12th matchup, Ohio State versus Texas?
2: Let's get it. Yeah.
3: I can't wait, man. Football season isn't that far away. It isn't that far away. We're ramping up. And the pro game, we love that. But the college game, man, especially in cities where you feel like you might be looking for a quarterback, it's going to be a very interesting year in college
2: football. It's going to be a fun season, real fun season. Really good top five college quarterbacks there. Emmett, appreciate that. If you think that Emmett missed a quarterback that should have been on his top five list, you can always let us know about it. 888-SAY-ESPN, 888-729-3776, or on our socials at eGoldie80, at ESPN Radio, and at your boy Q254. As we wait on the decision, is the city of brotherly love a good landing spot? That's next on Game Night on ESPN Radio on the all-new ESPN app.
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19: The NBA MVP's all-time leading scorer, the King, is going to return for an unprecedented 24th season in the NBA. Notified the Lakers that it's not going to be with them.
20: LeBron James, Rich Paul, they're continuing to sift through the leading contenders. 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LeBron James does not appear to be in a rush.
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2: It is definitely the summer of LeBron James. 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He's Emmett Golden. I'm Q Myers. 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I'm sure that we can let those folks bid on a, you know, guest appearance on game night too, right?
3: Yeah, I mean, I'm down.
2: I mean, Rich Eisen, First Take, SportsCenter, NFL Live, that's cool.
3: Yeah, it's all right. Game night. There ain't no game night, you know.
2: Game night.
3: Right. You don't get to react to games as they end and all the stuff that's happening in the day, you know.
2: What I'm saying? You don't get to ring the bell on nobody.
3: Exactly. You don't have no two Twitter songs.
2: I mean, that right there is worth the price of admission, man.
3: Right. Come to death row.
2: Right. Right. That's right. Exactly. Well, LeBron James is trying to hear that same pitch. It ain't Snoop Dogg talking about come to death row, but there's others talking about come to Philadelphia? Wait a minute. Here's Bob Myers, former front office guru, now HBSC president of sports game. He was on the Game Over podcast talking about LeBron to the Sixers.
23: If he was here, I'd say I honestly believe this is your best chance to win. You have to decide all the other things that are equally important because it's his life, right? He has to play. He has to face the scrutiny of his decision that half the people will say you should have done this or should have done that. They'll criticize him for whatever, which is his life. So he's been through all that. What I would just say is if it's about winning, let's talk about this team because you can win here in Philadelphia.
3: I felt like this has the whole LeBron watch has officially jumped the shark. When you have someone like Bob Myers, who's part of the ownership group of the 76ers, on a podcast publicly with the agent of LeBron James, kind of pleading this case, you know, I'm not going to call it begging because that wasn't begging, but it sure feels weird and strange that this type of stuff is happening. You know, I mean, maybe I'm just antiquated. Maybe I'm just old. But I think some things on that level are left behind the scenes. Have your conversations. Do all that. But when I saw Rich Paul, LeBron's agent, on his podcast break out a whiteboard and put the starting fives of all the different teams and start, you know, talking about it, you know, sure, I guess the access was kind of cool, but at that point, I'm like, this seems theatrical, even though they're saying it's not.
2: The whole thing to me has felt theatrical. From the minute that Rich Paul said every team is interested, all these teams want LeBron's services, I don't really know how factual that is. But he's the agent, and he's supposed to drum up interest. That is his job. So I'm not mad at the theatrics. I just understand I kind of take them with a grain of salt. Right? I mean, Shams has talked about the three teams that it's down to. And I think that it doesn't take a genius to figure out, right? It was the Heat, the 76ers, right? And then the Cleveland Cavaliers. To me, it's a no-brainer, right? I mean, you hear Bob Myers talking about he's got to live with the decision. He wants to go and win there. Look, I think he could win in Philadelphia. I like the talent that they have.
3: Yeah.
2: You know, at least the top-end talent that they have, right? I don't know about the bench. They'll figure that out. Miami, maybe. Honestly, I think he can win in Cleveland, right? I'm not saying he will. I know that they got some pieces as well, but I don't think that there's really a bad location, but the location that makes the most sense, as far as I'm concerned, is just go back home to Cleveland, run it back, throw your documentary, have your farewell tour, go out there, you know, blazing with your guns out, sun's out, guns out, trying to, go out there and do what you got to do and maybe win a championship, maybe not, but finish it off where it all started. To me, it just makes too much sense.
3: Yeah, and you would be coming to a team that lost in the Eastern Conference Finals. Now, they left a lot to be desired in their performance, but they got to the Eastern Conference Finals. They were one of the final four teams left. So
2: right.
3: If you go there, you got to feel pretty good about, at the very least, getting back to the Eastern Conference Finals. So
4: excuse
3: you should be
4: me.
3: In it.
4: Did you yep. just say they left a lot to be desired? Because the analytics.
3: Well, there's that.
4: I tell you, they played an excellent series.
2: They're analytic
4: the
2: champions.
3: Yes, expected score, which is a stat that not everybody has, but evidently Kenny Atkinson, the head coach.
2: Well, let me ask you that. I'm glad Sister Sledge brought that up, though, because I've been very adamant that there's not every coach is that coach for LeBron. Is Kenny Atkinson a guy that him and LeBron would be on the same page?
3: I will say this. LeBron came back to Cleveland when David Blatt was the head coach.
2: And he got fired.
3: Right. So, but what I mean, my point is, the coach don't matter. You
2: I
3: know
2: mean, he kind of does, because David Blatt got fired. Him and LeBron, to me, never meshed.
3: Sure,
2: so
3: but
2: that's my point. If it's a 1 year thing, I'm just going off of year to year, because I'm not penciling him in for 2-3 years. I'm
3: right.
2: doing year to year. So if it's a 1 year thing, do you want to go somewhere where the coach isn't a guy? And I'm not saying he doesn't get along with Kenny. I'm just asking because I don't know.
3: So this is Kenny Atkinson. I actually think LeBron would like to play for Kenny because Kenny's going to get out the way. Kenny's going to get out the way. It's one, like, I don't necessarily see it as the strongest thing in the world, but maybe it is. Kenny Atkinson is very much the coach to go to his stars and go, what do you guys want to do tonight? What do you think about this? What is your plan?
2: I want to take over the world.
3: Yeah, right. Same thing we do every night, Pinky. Yeah. Which to me sounds like you don't have any plans.
2: Right.
3: But again, you know, I obviously he does, but he will go to Donovan Mitchell. He has gone to James Harden and say, like, this is what I think. How do you think we should approach it? So LeBron is going to be the coach. Like, trust me, if Kenny Atkinson draws up a play and LeBron don't like it, he's going to erase it and say, this is what we're going to do, because he's kind of earned that right because he's done it before and it's worked. So I don't think he'd have an issue with Kenny, but if there was, it wouldn't be, if you're picking up what I'm putting down.
2: I'm definitely picking up what you're putting down. What about in Miami? The return to South Beach, Eric Spoelstra still there doing his thing. Pat Riley's still there doing his thing. Bam's there doing his thing. Giannis, they brought him in. Tim Hardaway Jr. is there. Obviously, he's a role player, but what does it look like at the landscape if LeBron goes there? Does that make sense in Miami?
3: If he was looking, you know, to go back, I could see it. This is the one thing that I've heard Rich Paul say is LeBron is about enjoying this, like, and he wants to have fun basketball.
2: You can have fun in South Beach.
3: You can, but can you have fun playing for the Heat? They are notorious for being very strict on a lot of things.
2: Right.
3: And, of course, LeBron's going to be in shape. You don't have to worry about it. But does LeBron want to have to deal with getting his body fat checked,
2: right,
3: you know, every Monday? And, you know, and let, God forbid, he had 2 chocolate chip cookies, and now he's over whatever it's supposed to be. Well, now you get fined. Like, does he want to deal with that type of stuff? Because I'm here to tell you, ain't none of that happening in Cleveland. You know, ain't none of that, bro. We will build you.
2: We ain't got no rules in Cleveland.
3: Ain't no rules. Show up and be great. That's your rule. That's what you have to do, is show up and be great. But I could see him going, hey, I want, like you said, South Beach. I want to go to South Beach. I want to golf on my off days. I can see all that happening.
2: Yeah, that's, I don't know. To me, that feels like that's probably third place. If it's just me, it feels like third place. Philadelphia seems like it's second place, but not because it's a bad place to be. It's just there's no ties there except for maybe he has a chance to do something that Philadelphia hasn't seen, right? Mm-hmm. And that would be, you want to talk about a feather in the cap, talking about, I won a championship in Miami, I won a championship in Cleveland, I won a championship in L.A., I won a championship in Philadelphia. Everywhere I've been, I won a championship. Look, that would be my intro. You want me on your show? Sure. Coming up next, Q Myers. He went to Miami, won a championship. Went to Cleveland, won a championship. Went to L.A., won a championship. Went to Philadelphia, won a championship. Everywhere he goes, he wins. Here's Q. I'd say, hey, That's what it is. It's ESPN Radio.
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1: The Blue Jays, they come up short once again of a no-hitter bid. I'm Q Myers. This time, Dylan Cease, he knew that he had a no-hitter going. He had to throw an unusual number of pitches to finish it off. Problem is, came up just a little bit short. He carried his bid for a second career no-hitter into the ninth inning Wednesday against the Giants before it was broke up with a line drive single to center field. Cease threw a career-high 118 pitches, 81 for strikes, as he sought the first solo no-hitter in the majors since 2024. And for the Blue Jays as a team and their pitching staff, seventh straight time that they've taken a no-hitter to the ninth and failed to complete it. Toronto did go on to win the game easily, 10-0 versus San Francisco. Also baseball-related, Justin Verlander, he's collected three Cy Young Awards, two World Series championships, and an MVP award, and will no doubt about it be a Hall of Famer, announced that on Wednesday he'll retire at the end of the 2026 season. He's 43 years old. He'll make his 10th All-Star Game appearance next week after being named a legend pick by Major League Baseball Commissioner Rob Manfred. Throughout the course of his 21 Major League Baseball seasons, he has 266 regular season wins and 3,554 career strikeouts. College football, the NCAA has sent a letter of inquiry to Cincinnati centered on former quarterback Brendan Sorsby's time with the program. Sources told ESPN that on Wednesday, Sorsby, who was ruled permanently ineligible by the NCAA this spring after he admitted to placing thousands of impermissible sports bets over the past 4 years, spent two seasons with the Bearcats before transferring to Texas Tech. This offseason, Bearcats coach Scott Satterfield declined to comment on the matter at Big 12 Media Days in Frisco, Texas on Wednesday. For more scores and analysis, check out ESPN.com and the all-new ESPN app. Coming up, more game night with Emmett Golden and me, Q Myers, here on ESPN Radio and the all-new ESPN app.
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3: Miller lets it fly, but it does not matter. 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
1: Big time record right there for Cheryl Reeve from Minnesota. 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He's Emmett Golden. I'm Q Myers. And Emmett, I got to shout out to Cheryl Reeve. She is a hell of a coach. We know what her resume looks like, but when you get 380 career regular season wins, you are the most winningest head coach in the regular season in WNBA history. That's nothing to shake a stick at.
4: Nah, nothing at all. There's been some great coaches, you know, throughout the time the WNBA has been around. So that's a heck of an accomplishment. And she's going to add several more on top of that, because the Lynx are playing awesome. And they haven't had Nafisa Collier. They didn't even have Olivia Miles tonight.
1: I know.
4: And they still got the dub. So man,
1: I am concerned about that. Not Nafisa. I think she'll be back sooner rather than later. But Olivia Miles, incredible rookie. She's already got rookie of the year, in my opinion, locked up. She's incredible, but a right calf strain and calf issue. And I kind of cringe like every time I hear calf injury, you know?
4: Yeah, I'm with you. Because, I mean, you talk about the next one.
1: Right.
4: It's Olivia Miles. When you watch her play,
1: man,
4: you go, man, okay. That's a star in the making right there. So, you know, like you said, I think she's got rookie of the year wrapped up.
1: Yeah.
4: Just take the time, you know, make sure you ease her back into it. I wouldn't rush her back. Because, you know, when Nafisa Collier comes back, you're talking about an MVP type player, candidate anyway. So the Lynx have been doing a great job, and their coaching staff is doing awesome as well.
1: Yeah, absolutely. I mean, 16-6 now overall on the season. Miles is one that you can take your time, and that's what you should do. Proceed with caution, right? We talked about earlier in the show
4: baseball.
1: About baseball managers. Do it for the love of the game. Hey, look, don't do this for the love of the game, right? Please, proceed with caution, right?
4: Right.
1: Scare money. I know you said scare money don't make money. Look, I'll be scare money.
4: I feel you. Hey, sometimes it's all right. It's smart to be scared money.
1: Right.
4: That's how you don't go home broke. Right?
1: Exactly.
4: It's about the scared money.
1: Exactly. But Minnesota is a really, really good team. They're going to be in it when it's all said and done. But this evening, they get the victory over the Sun, 86-80. Don't look now, but the Valkyries, right? They were really good in their inaugural season right there, the Golden State Valkyries. They get the 83-75 victory over the Tempo. Six straight win, longest active streak in the WNBA and longest, obviously, in franchise history,
4: yeah.
1: Saying they're in their second season.
4: Yeah, and that's been amazing, too. Right now, they're third in the WNBA, a half a game behind the Lynx. It's percentage points because they played two more games than the Aces, but they're right there because, look, the Aces and the Lynx, to me, are the two best teams in the WNBA. And the fact that the Valkyries are right there hanging with them is super impressive. And then, don't blink because the Liberty could pop up on you at any moment as well. They won the Commissioner's Cup. It's definitely some good basketball being played in the W.
1: Yeah, and I mean, look, don't overlook the Dallas Wings either, right?
4: Yeah.
1: Dallas just got the victory last night over the New York Liberty, and they're a really good team. Paige Beckers is obviously phenomenal, but AZ Fudd has been added to the mix, and, they switch up their coaching staff there in Big D, and they're playing some good ball. There's some really good teams, but getting back to the Valkyries real quick, what Natalie Nicasi has been able to do as the head coach there, she was Becky Hammond's assistant coach with the Aces, and I'll tell you, man, if I wasn't all in on the Aces, that would be the squad, right?
4: Yeah.
1: They play a good, fun style of ball. If you blink, there's a three-pointer going up.
4: Right.
1: I mean, and I'm serious. And they move, man. That thing, that ball moves. They're scrappy. All their players fit with what Coach Nicasi wants to do. And she's doing a hell of a job. And the Valkyries, man, they're going to be a problem for a while.
4: They're dominant at home. Two.
1: Yes.
4: They've won four more games than anybody else in the WNBA at home. They're 10-3 this year, and they are, you don't want to catch them at home. It's like the Lynx on the road. You don't want to catch them coming into your place because they're 10-2 on the road this year, which is weird. Usually expect teams to be better at home, but the Valkyries are the most dominant team when they play on their home floor.
1: You know, the funny thing about that is they play on the court that the Warriors play in, the Chase Center.
4: Mm-hmm.
1: And remember, there was a time when the Warriors were so dominant at home too.
4: Yeah.
1: Right? They weren't losing at home. Now they obviously that fell off, but there was a point where they were such a good squad. You got them at the crib, you're like, "Yep, that's a L."
4: Yep.
1: We're going to lose this one. That's kind of how the Valkyries are, as you mentioned, now 10-3 on their home court. The Sparks, they got a victory over the Fever. This one kind of surprised me. The Sparks, I don't know what's going on in LA. They got the 106-92 win over Indiana, but that team, I had a buddy, man, my guy Ward. I used to work with him, man. I did sidelines. He was on the play-by-play, and he used to always talk about teams that look discombobulated, right?
4: Mm-hmm.
1: I used to like him say that word. It made me laugh for some reason. Anyway.
4: Discombobulated.
1: Yeah, that's what the Sparks as a team looks like, man. They just always look like they're discombobulated.
4: Yeah, look, Caitlin Clark made her return. She played 16 minutes tonight, 9 points, was 4-12, 1-6 from behind the arc. You know, I had this game on while the show was going on, and I kept saying, Q, the Sparks are up, but I don't trust it.
1: Right.
4: Like, you know.
1: I just don't either.
4: Yeah, and I should have, you know, because they won by 14 tonight. You know,
1: right.
4: They kind of won easily.
1: They just, but that's kind of, that's what they are. They're just that squad that doesn't make a lot of sense to me. I saw them here in Vegas play the Aces and beat them easily, right? I'll see another game and they look a mess. Like, that's what I don't know who they are.
4: They don't know who they are.
1: They're
4: 9-11, you
1: exactly.
4: know?
1: Exactly.
4: So that tells you they don't know yet. They're dangerous, though. If you just think, all right, we're going to show up and beat the Sparks, you're probably going to get upset that night.
1: Facts. So it's they're a team that has plenty of talent on the squad. It's just something about it feels like their disconnect is somewhere there. And Indiana's still a problem.
4: Yeah.
1: Right? I mean, I like, you know, and Stephanie White, their head coach, I think she's one of the best coaches in the league as well. So she's always going to have them prepared, ready to go. Again, they were just here in Vegas, saw them beat the Aces on Sunday. The good thing about being here and having the Aces playing, all these teams come through, and you get to see them up close and personal. You really get to start to understand who they are and who they aren't. But Indiana, they're there at 12-9. They're going to be all right. I feel pretty comfortable there. They're right behind the Atlanta Dream. Actually, they have the same overall record. That's another squad you got to watch out for. right? Yeah. Angel Reese makes the move to Atlanta. The ATL's got something cooking. I think that they're probably a year away. I feel like that they're really good, but they have some – they don't finish consistently, right? But they're right there. They're close, man. They're on the verge.
4: You got to build chemistry. It takes time. You know, this is kind of the first year of this group, you know, as it's been constructed. So they're a good one, too. You know, I think the opening rounds of the playoffs should be very, very entertaining this year.
1: It should. I mean, I'm entertained all the time. I'll tell you what didn't entertain me as we're doing a little roundup of the WNBA is the news that broke on yesterday. Not that I didn't see this coming. Again, I talk about the Aces all the time because, well, that's what, you know, I see. That's what I know. I'm here in Vegas. Kennedy Carter getting waived by the Aces on yesterday. She played in 13 games. She averaged 12.2 points. But I'm telling you, Emmett, when this season first started and she was coming off the bench, you thought there ain't no way the Aces are going to lose, right? Yeah. Because they got Asia Wilson, who in my opinion is the best women's basketball player in the world. I'll go ahead and throw it out there. I have no problem saying that. Mm-hmm. You know, and they have all the talent. Obviously, they've won the last 3 out of 4, you know, championships. And then you have Kennedy Carter coming off the bench. That's, you know, like that's a cheat code right there because she's so stinking talented. She's so fast. She also seems to be so moody, you know, and so it's kind of like I always said when they signed her, you know, she didn't even play in the WNBA last year, right? She was overseas. She's had so many, you know, kind of hit or miss type situations, and, you know, she was limited back all the way in 2021 to 11 games because of disciplinary measures. That's why she was with the Dream, right? She was the number 4 overall pick back in 2020, and she's had suspensions. Like I said, was out of the league last year. Thought, okay, this is the team, the Aces, that have so much talent around her, from Asia to Jackie Young to Chelsea Gray, Becky Hammond's there. Like, they could put their arm around her and kind of, you know, have that one that's got a little edge to her, but it's going to be able to keep her in the right spot. You see, I didn't even last at All-Star break, man.
4: And that's disappointing. I was super surprised when I saw that. I'm like, but she's good. Like,
1: she's
4: that was
1: really
4: kind of my reaction.
1: She's
4: like,
1: one of the best players, just skill set level, in the league. It's just there's something that just doesn't click with her.
4: Yeah, and, you know, it happens to people sometimes.
1: It does.
4: You know, where, hey, you have a bunch of talent, but for whatever reason, you can't really find a place to be happy, you know, to use that talent. And it seems that that's what Carter is kind of gone through. And she's supremely talented. Whether she's on a bad team or on a really good team, she just can't seem to find a spot that makes her feel happy.
1: Well, I'm glad you mentioned the happy. I have a guy here locally that covers the WNBA and the Aces way more than I do, in Willie Ramirez. And I heard him talking about this situation earlier today. And he said, man, every time I was at the arena, every time I was at the practice facility, every time I saw her, you know, we're not obviously trying to be chummy and friends with these young ladies. We're trying to be professional. But he said she just never looked happy. She has never looked like she was in a good place, and all of a sudden the Aces started listing her as illness. Like, she wasn't playing due to illness. And illness one day, okay.
4: Yeah.
1: Illness 2 days, okay. But now you're running on like a week or a week and a half. I'm like, all right, man. You know
4: what
1: I mean? The jig is up, brother.
4: Yeah. You know what I mean? Look, I'm going to peel back the curtain, and I'm not saying this was the situation for Carter. But in the NBA, if somebody misses like a shoot-around or a practice with an illness, sometimes, not every time, sometimes they could have been out the night before,
1: rather
4: late. Or sometimes there's a random sickness, and they aren't really sick. It's a disciplinary action.
1: Right.
4: But they don't want to say, we suspended this person for a game, because then we're like, what'd they do? You're asking everybody. So the sick is true sometimes, but other times is used as a way to kind of keep us from asking too many questions.
1: Sometimes you're sick. Sometimes the team is sick of you.
4: Yeah.
1: It's just what it is. I hate it for her because she's a great talent, but that's how it goes, right? We see it happen all the time with many great talents in many great sports. He's Emmett Golden. I'm Q Myers. It's Game Night here on ESPN Radio. Coming up next, we show the love to the ones that deserve it. It's Game Night on ESPN Radio, the all-new ESPN app, SiriusXM Channel 80, and tune in.
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6: It's Evan Cohen coming up Thursday. 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
21: 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It's Walker Mail. 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

0: I'm all the way up. And then this happened.
1: The kick and the 1-2 pitch. He struck him out. 99 down the middle, and he's through eight innings with no hits allowed. 7-0 Blue Jays onto the ninth. Wind and the 1-1. And it's flipped out towards shallow center and down for a base hit. Off the handle and looped into center. And Elliot Ramos breaks up the no-hitter to start the ninth inning. And now a very well-deserved applause and recognition, even by the road fans, for Dylan Cease, who was masterful today in A+.
2: Nothing can stop me. I'm all the way up.
3: Those highlights courtesy of Sportsnet 590. The Fan, as the Blue Jays beat the Giants 10-0.
0: Dylan Cease, 8 innings pitched. Obviously, that hit that you heard, no runs given up, 11 strikeouts, 118 pitches. Took that no-hitter into the ninth. At that point, Emmett, I don't care who you're rooting for. You're rooting for him.
3: Right.
0: Right? It don't matter if you're a Giants fan. Mama Q is a diehard Giants fan. At some point, she's like, all right, we'll just go ahead and get it done. Right? Yeah, we got this far. You're right. It's always
3: going to lose anyway.
0: Yeah, exactly. There's another game right around the corner, right? They play 162 of these bad boys. At some point, all right, just go ahead and get it done. Unfortunately, came up just a little bit short. That's the 11th consecutive start for Cease with 7-plus strikeouts, second longest streak in Blue Jays history. Roger Clemens did it in 97, 13 straight. And for the Toronto Blue Jays as a pitching staff, 7 straight times they've taken a no-hitter into the ninth, and they failed to complete it. Again, we're showing love to the ones that deserve it here on Game Night on ESPN Radio and the ESPN app. How about the Braves and the Pirates? What happened at the top of the eighth?
4: Large swings and a fly ball hit well. Deep left center field. Reynolds on the run to the wall. That thing is out of here. The former Pirate comes back to Pittsburgh and launches one to the deepest part of the yard. It's 2-0 Braves as the stalemate is over.
2: Nothing can stop me. I'm all the way up.
3: 680, the Fan on the call there. The Braves 3, the Pirates 0.
0: And the story of this one was Jared Jones for the Pirates. He had 6 innings of not no hit ball, but perfect. He was perfect through 6, 77 pitches, and he was pulled. Right, he has not thrown more than 81 pitches in a start this season after missing 2025 due to a UCL surgery. And unfortunately, he didn't get the opportunity to keep on going. It was the second time this week that a pitcher was pulled from a perfect game with 6-plus innings. Yuri Perez did it, 7 perfect innings on Sunday at the A's. And Emmett, we talked, you know, in great detail about the unfortunate situation that is. You know, these teams just aren't allowing these pitchers to go for it. That's why I really respected what they did in the Blue Jays situation with Dylan Cease, at least giving them an opportunity to go get that no-hitter.
3: I gave him a shot. And as a pitcher, that's all that you want. If you got a no-hitter going, let me finish it.
0: And the worst part about it is the Pirates lose this one. So the Braves end up winning 3-0, but a hell of a performance through 6 for one Jared Jones. How about the Rays and the Yankees? Are the Yankees still striking out?
5: Cole looks back at second, and the pitch is driven in the air, deep toward right center. Over on the right is Schumann, looking up at the wall. It's off the bottom of the wall, and ricochets away for extra bases. Rounding third, scoring Fortes. Stopping at third is Diaz. At second with a double is Jonathan Aranda.
2: Nothing can stop me. I'm all the way up.
3: That's how it sounded on 620 WDAE. To answer Q's question, yes, the Yankees are still striking out because they didn't even score tonight. Rays 3, Yankees nothing.
0: They had 11 strikeouts as a team on tonight. Two nights in a row, they had 17 strikeouts as a team. Not one game and another game combined was for 17. No, 17 in game one, 17 in game two, 11 tonight. Hey, man, can y'all put the bat on the ball?
3: Yeah,
0: can you do like they used to tell us to do, choke up when you got 2 strikes?
3: Right.
0: Can we take it back to basic please? Fundamentals?
3: Can we do this, please?
0: Right. Come on, man. That ain't okay. You can't have, I can't even do that kind of math. What is that, 45 strikeouts in 3 games?
3: Out to, give or take.
0: Yes,
3: give yourself
0: 45.
3: Some wiggle room. Give
0: there
3: or take.
0: Yeah. There you go. Showing love to the ones that deserve it here on Game Night on ESPN Radio and the ESPN app. How about the Marlins and the Mariners? How'd this play out?
6: George Kirby is seeing Kyle Stowers, and Stowers powers the ball to straightaway center. Robles is back at the track, and it's gone. The Stowers surge continues. A dozen homers on a beauty of a bomb.
2: Nothing can stop me. I'm all the way up.
3: 104.3 WQAM on the call. A lot of teams getting shut out tonight. The Mariners were another one as the Marlins got the win 2-0.
0: How about the Twins and the Guardians? Emmett, you know a little something about this one.
5: Here's the pitch. Swung on and hit high in the air. Deep right field for Roden. That ball is off the wall, and the Twins will win it on an Allen Roden double to right. The Twins walk off the Guardians. 6-5, your final score. The Twins are mobbing Roden in right center field.
2: Nothing can stop me. I'm all the way up.
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0: I guess what we learned on tonight is if you need to have batting practice, if you need to have a home run derby, just have the Cubs involved. They are willing participants. They will give and they will receive when it comes to home runs. They'll hit them and they'll serve them up. So there you go. Cubs 9, Orioles 7. He's Emma Golden. I'm Q Myers. 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
16: Hey, it's Evan Cohen. Coming up Thursday, Nikola Jokic has opted to wait until next summer to sign an extension with the Nuggets. I'll tell you how concerned Denver fans should be about that. 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
17: Oh, who are those NFL coaches that should be worried about job security going into this upcoming NFL season? 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

0: coming up on SportsCenter All Night. Count down the days until the king picks his court.
1: There is no timetable. LeBron James does not appear to be in a rush. The last couple weeks has been a lot of family, friends, and golf for LeBron James. Over the last couple weeks, he spent time in the Ohio area, in Akron. He spent time with his close friends and family.
0: So close, yet so far.
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0: out. 99 down the middle, and he's through eight innings with no hits allowed.
1: Larkin, a fever battle of sparks in L.A.
2: Caitlin comes over. She gets it. Caitlin, right wing. Blow by all the way for two. 25-15, Fever under two to go in the first. It's an 8-0 run.
1: Plus, an all-time great hangs up the spikes.
3: Right when I was about to get back, something else happens, and I feel like I'm plugging holes in a boat. 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And, like, I think the writing kind of was on the wall.
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4: 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Baseball seeing some impressive performances on Wednesday in San Francisco. Blue Jays visiting the Giants. Toronto starter Dylan Cease wasn't giving up anything.
5: The kick and the 1-2 pitch.
0: He struck him out. 99 down the middle, and he's through eight innings with no hits allowed. 7-0 Blue Jays onto the ninth.
4: He was dealing on the mound and getting run support as well.
5: Nobody out. The pitch to Vladimir Guerrero Jr. is hit well out to left center field. Looking back, Gilbert. That ball is gone.
0: Line drive smash to straightaway center, and Vladimir Guerrero Jr. has hit his fifth home run of the season, a two-run shot to make it 9-0 Blue Jays.
4: Blue Jays taking a 10-0 lead to the bottom of the ninth. Last licks for the Giants. Never mind 10 runs. They were still looking for one hit.
5: Wind and the 1-1. And it's flipped out toward shallow center and down for a base hit. Off the handle, it looped into center, and Elliot Ramos breaks up the no-hitter to start the ninth inning. And now a very well-deserved applause and recognition, even by the road fans, for Dylan Cease, who was masterful today in 8+.
4: Sportsnet 590, the fan, Cease, 8+, striking out 11. 118 pitches, took the no-hitter to the ninth inning before giving up the leadoff single to Ramos. After the win, the 10-0 win for the Blue Jays. Cease spoke with Roger, Sportsnet.
6: A phenomenal outing. I know you have to be disappointed. Take us through what's going on your mind when you stepped down on the mound for that ninth inning.
7: Not a whole lot, really. I was just in attack mode. Previous inning, we kind of planned out how we wanted to attack, and I just wanted to mix it up a little bit right there. I probably should have thrown a slider, but if I get that sinker a little more in, maybe it's good. I don't know. That's baseball, you know, but it's a good one.
6: It was a very, very good one. Dylan, listen, you're so humble. It seemed like you had everything working this afternoon. What about the game plan led you to the kind of success you had this afternoon?
7: I think I was just throwing strikes, really, you know, getting the ball in the zone. I felt like I commanded everything besides my changeup. So I think it was a really good mix, getting the ball where we needed to get it, and then just trusting and attacking.
6: You had a lot of first pitch strikes. I mean, you have to be pleased. And how much of a factor is that when you're just pitching the way you did this afternoon?
7: Yeah, it's the name of the game. It makes our lives way easier. You know, those outings where I only go five, it's because I'm 2-0 everybody. So really, I really have tried to focus on not beating myself, you know, and I think the first step with that is getting it in the zone early.
6: You had some terrific defensive plays behind you, Dylan, in that bottom of the eighth. What's going through your mind when you saw Dalton Varsho make that grab by the wall?
7: Yeah, I mean, that's usually a couple of those happen every no-hitter. You know, Erndog made the play up the middle of the previous inning. That wasn't easy. So, you know, I try not to let myself get too carried away when I'm in like the fifth, sixth with no hitters, because it's just, you know, I mean, any little thing, it's a hit. So, you know, when you start seeing stuff like that, you're like, man, maybe it is my day to day. So I don't know. How many strikeouts did I have?
6: You had 11. Thank you very much. All right. That's pretty good. You said you're happy with that. Before I let you go, you signed on with this Blue Jays organization because you felt that they would take your game to the next level. As you made your final start in the unofficial first half of the season, what have you thought about your first half? How would you assess your performance?
7: I think it's been good. You know, I've had a lot of really good starts, and there's a couple starts, you know, I've had a handful that I'm really not happy with. Really, those starts, like I said, where I beat myself and I throw too many balls and all that, it's extremely frustrating. So, you know, at the end of the day, I mean, I'm going to the All-Star game. There's a lot of positives, but I think as a pitcher, I'm always kind of focusing on the areas of weakness that we can improve. But it's been a great first half. I've really enjoyed it. I love Toronto, so let's just keep it going.
4: Dylan Cease and the Blue Jays getting the shutout win over the Giants. Cease with his 11th consecutive start with at least 7 strikeouts, second longest in Blue Jays history, behind 13 straight starts with at least 7 strikeouts from Roger Clemens in 1997. Toronto getting an impressive outing from their starter. Likewise, the Pirates.
8: And the pitch. Ground ball, third base. Gonzalez up with it and on to first. And perfect baseball through 6 innings for Jared Jones. 18 up, 18 down.
4: Sports Radio 93.7. The Fan, perfect through 6. We will never know how he would fare the rest of the way. Jared Jones was pulled, having thrown 77 pitches through 6 innings. His manager, Don Kelly.
9: He knew, though, coming off of surgery and him going 5 ups, I mean, we actually pushed him an extra inning there. He was throwing the ball so well, and that sucks, for him. And under normal circumstances, perfect game, he'd continue to go coming off of surgery and everything. We just can't push him there. It's a tough one, man, and I think that we've talked about it before. Health is the most important thing. Winning the game and then personal accomplishments third, and wanting guys to stay health is the number one thing with these guys, because we need Jared for the rest of the season throwing the ball like that. Trying to push him right now when he's only had 5 ups to go, there's no way.
4: He was perfect through 6, does not see the 7th in a scoreless game. But the bullpen picked him up, right?
10: Large swings and a fly ball hit well. Deep left center field. Reynolds on the run to the wall. That thing is out of here. The former Pirate comes back to Pittsburgh and launches one to the deepest part of the yard. It's 2-0 Braves as the stalemate is over.
4: 6-80 the Fan. Braves get that shot and wind up winning it 3-0 over the Pirates, who have their 8th shutout loss this season, tied for the 3rd most in baseball. Atlanta with the win, snapping a 3-game losing streak. They record their 5th shutout win this season. Braves, Pirates, that game didn't see a run scored until the 8th. Such was not the case between the Phillies and the Reds.
11: And the 1-1. Nelly shoots this the other way, deep to right field. Rincones turns, looks, it is gone! A 2-run blast the other way for Ellie De La Cruz, and the Reds stretch the lead to 3. 0-2. And Stewart goes the other way. Another deep fly ball. Again, Rincones back out of room and gone. Second home run of the night for Sal Stewart. And now J.J. Blade unloads. He hammers it way out of here to right. Back to back to back jacks for the Reds. Sal and JJ all going out of here to right.
4: Big 4th inning for the Reds. 700 WLW. Kyle Schwarber adds his major league leading 32nd homer, but it's not good enough. Reds beat the Phillies 11-5. Sal Stewart with 2 homers. He now has 19. Second big league rookie with 2 multi-homer games this season. Reds hitting 3 consecutive in the 4th inning. 4 homers total in that inning. 5 homers for the game. They're most in the game this season. ESPN's Buster Olney.
12: The ballpark living up to its nickname, Great American Small Park, with the ball just flying out. Sal Stewart, who's a National League All-Star in his rookie season, hitting 2 out. His swings reminded me of when you see the Yankees, Aaron Judge, Stanton, driving the ball to right field because they know the dimensions are going to help him out and hit some home runs. So it was a home run display. I think the Phillies knew that the pitching matchup might be tough tonight with Chase Burns, National League All-Star in the mound for them. And so it was a high-scoring affair, as they like to say.
13: Buster, you mentioned Don Mattingly and the Phillies have turned things around under Mattingly. What does that future hold for him beyond this season?
12: I, did a sit-down with him before the game, and I had not seen him answer that question or be asked that question before tonight because, of course, when he was hired, it was right after the Phillies had fired Rob Thompson. They offered the job to Alex Cora. Alex Cora says no. Dave Dombrowski and Alex Cora are very tight. Dave Dombrowski, head of baseball operations for the Phillies, and they bring in Mattingly, and it was made very clear at that time he's an interim manager. Well, they basically have won 2/3 of their games since that change was made. So I asked Don in their interview, hey, if the Phillies come to you and they want to talk about you remaining as manager beyond 2026, how would you feel about that? And he made no bones about it. He's like, yeah, I want to do that. And he said, it's up to Dave Dombrowski. But look, you bring in a manager in Philadelphia in a market like that, and you race toward the top of the National League East, and you're one of the big threats against the Dodgers. You do wonder if this has earned Don Mattingly at least another year. He's under contract for 2027.
4: Phillies have allowed 27 runs over their last three games. They're most over a three-game span since mid-April. Tigers, a 6-1 win over the Athletics. They are 20-12 since the start of June. Best record of the American League in that span. 7-1 in their last eight games. As for the A's, a season-long five-game losing streak. They're 1-9 in their last 10. Speaking of the Tigers and their pitching, Justin Verlander says he'll be retiring at the end of the season. He's a three-time Cy Young winner. He's got a pair of World Series rings, an MVP, should be in Cooperstown sooner rather than later. At the age of 43, he's the oldest player in baseball. He's made just one start this season before he landed on the IL back in April with inflammation in his left hip. He was scheduled to return in late June, but that was delayed after he suffered a hamstring strain during a bullpen session. This fall, he'll be calling it a career.
14: Dealing with this injury, kind of, you know, it's been way more difficult than anticipated. I think last year was a season that kind of showed myself that I could be healthy. And so that was something I was really excited about coming into this season. I was like, okay, let me just put another healthy season under my belt and kind of build off the momentum from last year. And then that obviously got railroaded at the beginning of the season. And something that turned into a 2 or 3 week thing turned into a couple month long thing. And then right when I was about to get back, something else happens. And I feel like I'm plugging holes in a boat. And all the meanwhile, you know, just kind of looking at time, the game, how the game's played now, things that I have left to accomplish. And, like, I think the writing kind of was on the wall. As you know, 300 wins, 4,000 strikeouts, those are a few years away. Two maybe really good ones. And even that's, like, the way the game's played now, I think wins are just getting so much harder and harder to come by. Then I have to really sit down and kind of analyze, like I do everything, really. Analyze what's worth it and what's not. I love this game. I've said I want to play as long as I can. At the same time, it's like, okay, obviously I think next year, one of the things that come to mind is, is this going to be a hard season with the CBA up? You know, are we going to be delayed going into the season? I don't know. I certainly hope not. But everybody's saying we are. And that would just be like another hurdle to have to overcome. And along with the way the game's played now. And then I sit there and think about my family and spending time with them. And that's something that's been more and more on my mind as this season particularly has gone along. They were up here most of last month and, you know, had a great time with them. And spending more time with them kind of made me see the other side of things. And, you know, you kind of put it all together and really consider things. And I think I've been trending towards this conclusion for a little while. I think if you ask some of my teammates, I've probably started to mention things that I've never mentioned in my life. You know, I'm in a good place about it. I think, as you can tell, I've considered it quite a lot. I don't take this lightly, but I'm happy for the future, what it holds.
4: As for this season, the immediate future still intends to return, scheduled to throw a bullpen session prior to Thursday's game. He will make his 10th All-Star Game appearance next week. He was named a legend pick by Commissioner Rob Manfred on Wednesday. He mentioned his career totals in his 21 seasons. Currently 266 regular season wins. Strikeouts, 3,554. So 300 wins, 4,000 strikeouts still off in the distance, as he mentioned. SportsCenter All Night, ESPN Radio, WNBA. We had a milestone Wednesday as the Lynx visited the Sun.
15: Miller lets it fly. But it does not matter. Minnesota, 22 bench points this quarter. And Cheryl Reeve officially passes Mike Tebow for 380 career regular season's wins and sets the WNBA all-time record.
4: Saw it on USA Network. Lynx, an 86-80 win over the Sun. 380 career regular season wins. Most by a head coach in W history.
16: I just wanted to win the game. It wasn't for me. I don't think this way. I appreciate how much it meant to the players to celebrate the moment. You know, it's not lost on me how important, you know, so many players in that locker room, you know, on the staff and, you know, just talking with Chuck, our trainer, so many people that have been on this journey with me for so long, you know, and even the new ones, like I told them, I mean, just to share it with them, it was incredibly meaningful. You know, it's a moment in time. You know, it's one of those things. but to do it with people that you really, really care about, you know, will give anything, you know, to for the team to be successful. I have a great appreciation for all of them.
4: Lynx getting the win over Connecticut on Wednesday. Meanwhile, a group of 11 Republican lawmakers sending a letter to WNBA Commissioner Kathy Engelbert Wednesday, saying the association needs to take accountability for multiple attacks against Indiana's Caitlin Clark. The lawmakers say they're concerned by reports that attacks against Clark may be racially motivated. Clark back on the court Wednesday against L.A.
17: Really disappointing loss for the Sparks to the Storm. Caitlin Clark with her first three-point make tonight.
4: She finished with 9 points. Fever losing to the Sparks, 106-92. L.A. outscoring the Fever 60-38 in the paint. Neka Gumake, a team high, 24 points in the win for L.A. Mersey, Ferry crosses to the semis. That's next. SportsCenter All Night continues. It's ESPN Radio.
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25: Hammer to left field. 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Mike Trout, how's that to start the season?
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25: Dog. 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Giancarlo Stanton and the American League with one swing has tied it up.
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25: Judge back. 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Leaping and he caught it.
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25: And the Dodgers have won it! Repeat champions for the first time in baseball in 25 years. The Dodgers are World Series champs.
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28: 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I'll tell you how concerned Denver fans should be about that. 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
1: 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Wimbledon Wednesday, the last American man is bounced in the quarterfinals. Taylor Fritz bowing out in straight sets to the two seed, Alexander Zverev, who gets his third consecutive major semifinal appearance. First at Wimbledon, fifth active man to reach the semis in all four majors. His matchup in the semis, probably the best storyline of the tournament.
2: Three match points.
3: Yes.
4: Oh, what days these are for Arthur Ferry.
3: Three sets to those, 6-4, 7-6.
4: The wild card, 6-0. The British wild card in the semi-finals of Wimbledon. Extraordinary. Flavio Cavoli, well beaten, gracious at the net. And Arthur Ferry, who grew up so close to centre court, now seems to own it.
1: Arthur Ferry, qualifier. Fifth British man to reach the Wimbledon semifinals in the Open era. Last to do it was Andy Murray seven times. Ferry advancing in straight sets on Wednesday. Fourth men's wild card in the Open era to reach a major semi. First player ranked outside the top 100 to make a Wimbledon semifinal since Goran Ivanišević won the title in 2001. Ferry grew up a stone's throw from Wimbledon and now playing in the semis. Coverage continues on ESPN. Right now, SportsCenter All Night. How about the comeback we saw?

0: but Messi is still at the top of the top.
1: Tom Brady taking to social media, quote, yeah, so that might top 28-3. Messi in Argentina with that improbable comeback, staying alive in the World Cup this week. And now we are down to 8 quarterfinal action getting underway Thursday, France and Morocco. First up, ESPN analyst Frank LaBeouf, Shaka Hislop, Julian Lawrence.
2: Two Frenchmen on the panel. Let's start with France against Morocco then. How scared are you?
3: I'm not scared, but I have respect for the Moroccan team. I think they're much better than 4 years ago when they played the semi-final. Overall, I think France are better,
2: right?
3: But you have to be at 100%. Otherwise, you can be very, very surprised.
2: Jules?
4: Yeah, it's that French front four. Incredible attacking flair, attacking talent. Olise, Dembele, probably doing this game, I think, and Mbappe up front in the form of their lives together. So I think it'd be very difficult for Morocco to contain them. As simple as that, and I see France scoring more goals than Morocco, you know.
2: What about England against Norway, Shaq? That's harder to call, isn't it?
5: It sure is that. Listen, I think Norway have surprised everybody in this tournament. We know they had the pieces where we wanted to see them put it together. They did that. In Nyland in goal and Erling Haaland up at the other end, they can keep them out, and we know Erling Haaland can certainly score them. They are not to be taken at all lightly. England get here by virtue of what I feel has been their best performance away in Mexico. Again, that they had every reason to lose, yet they ground out a performance that and showed a character that I'm not sure I've seen an England team do before. I make England's favourite for this, but again, it is not going
2: so
5: to be.
2: So England are your pick?
5: Against Norway, yes.
2: Okay, good. I'm just checking.
5: That's what I just finished up saying.
2: Well, you said they were favourites, but that doesn't necessarily mean
5: that's my pick, Dan, yes.
2: Right, okay.
4: England, for me, I know the pressure would be on England because for Norway now, quarterfinals was probably the objective at the start of the tournament. They've got nothing to lose really anymore. But I think England are better overall in every line, pretty much. Even up front, I still think Kane is better than Haaland. And I just think that this England team now, especially after the epic win against Mexico, will have the edge.
2: In the other semi-finals, in other quarterfinals, I think it's fair to say that Argentina are the favourites along with Spain. Out of those two games, which is the most likely to see an upset?
3: I go for that Argentina-Switzerland. I don't see Spain having trouble that much against Belgium, with all due respect to Belgium, because Spain are, for me, the favourites, well, one of the favourites of the World Cup. Argentina, it can be an upset. I think the Swiss can trouble them, and then they didn't show consistency that I was talking about the Viking. So I go for Switzerland in that game.
5: I agree. I do think both Spain and Argentina go through, but I think if there's an upset to come from one of those, it's Argentina-Switzerland. Argentina haven't been tested, certainly not in this way. I'm not at all convinced by Belgium on the other side of that question.
4: Yeah, I agree with Spain. We're going to beat Belgium, and I think Switzerland will give some problem to Argentina, who will still win eventually, but yeah, I will go for that.
2: France are the favourites still as we reach the final 8 of the World Cup. We
3: That's only fair.
2: Some incredible matches so far, and we expect even more as this tournament continues.
1: And it continues on Thursday with the first of the quarterfinals, Morocco and France. Morocco will be without star forward Ismaël Sabari. He was replaced 22 minutes into Morocco's 3-0 round of 16 win over Canada on Saturday in Houston. He's had testing done and analysis over the last few days to figure out the extent of the hamstring injury. The team says it appears to have shown the strain is not too severe to keep him out of the entire competition. World Cup update brought to you by Gusto. 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SportsCenter All Night continues. 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
1: Nikola Jokic waiting till next summer to consider an extension. Evan Cohen will tell you this morning how concerned Denver fans should be. 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
1: The Lynx win. Cheryl Reeve picking up NBA coaching record 380th win. Arthur Ferry advances to the semifinals at Wimbledon. Qualifier, who grew up near Wimbledon, is now in the semis. Some pretty impressive pitching performances in Major League Baseball Wednesday.
22: Public address announcer Guy Junker just announced Mason Montgomery on the mound, and this crowd greeted that announcement with a cascade of boos. They're still not happy because Jared Jones was pitching a perfect game through six innings.
1: Tossed six innings of perfect baseball, 77 pitches, but as you heard, removed from the game. Sports Radio 93.7, The Fan. Braves go on to beat the Pirates 3-0. Jones, second perfect game bid of at least six innings by a Pirates pitcher this season. Paul Skeens did it back in April. Meanwhile, Blue Jays shut out the Giants 10-0. Dylan Cease went eight innings, eight plus of no-hit ball. Took the no-hitter to the ninth inning, gave up a leadoff single to Elia Ramos. Finished with 118 pitches thrown.
23: Yeah, I think, I mean, especially with going into the break and extra rest and all that, I kept saying whatever it takes, you know. So I guess in my mind I thought maybe 130 at that point was what it was looking like.
1: is heading towards 130. But 118 was the number when he lost the no-hitter. 11th consecutive start with at least seven strikeouts. Blue Jays do get the win. But pitchers getting pulled. Dylan Cease could have gone farther. Whereas Jones was pulled after 77 pitches. The ESPN insider Buster Olney.
0: There's no question about it. The other day when Yuri Perez, 23 years old, you know, had that opportunity, seven perfect innings for the Marlins, and I'm watching it play out, I'm like, there's no chance he's going to finish. Because in this era, they do absolutely adhere to the script, to the pitch counts, and there was no chance he was going to finish this game, with the one possible outlier being the veteran starter who's already gotten paid, right? Mm-hmm. It has a relationship with the manager. And Dylan Cease fell into that category, you know, and I think that's part of the reason why he had an opportunity to push his pitch count today, because he's gotten paid. And John Schneider, the Blue Jays manager, is going to give him that opportunity. But it's very rare in baseball now that the manager has the starch to be able to do that. You know, gone are the days when a manager can tell Johan Santana, yeah, go ahead and try to throw 130 pitches while you're completing a no-hitter.
3: Buster, is this because it's the front office's decision, or are these managers that are making these decisions?
0: Without a doubt, it's the managers who are executing the decision, but the decision's made in the front office, which is funny because I can remember Billy Beane, of course, who he's one of the godfathers of Moneyball and in modern day analytics. He told me a story about how his front office came to him, and I want to say this about 2007, 2008, and they were prescribing 180 inning limits for pitchers in the minor leagues. And his response was, well, what's that based on? What's the science? Why 180? Why not 178? Why not 182? He was pushing them what is it one size fits all? Because we know these guys are different. And I really think it comes down to this. You know this, if someone doesn't pitch, they're not going to get hurt.
3: Yeah.
0: And so I think that teams are sort of going to that default. You know what? 90 sounds good, so idiots like Buster won't criticize me if my guy goes down with Tommy John.
1: 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Dodgers and Rockies tied late.
4: So it'll be Merrill with a runner on second. He hits one through the right side and a base hit. Hernando rounding third. Carroll not even going to try. Just bounces it into Pavin Smith. RBI single Jackson Merrill. It is 8-1 here in the sixth inning.
1: The Padres go on to the win at home on Wednesday. Meanwhile, Dodgers a 4-3 win over the Rockies. Dodgers' 20th series win this season, tying the Brewers for most in Major League Baseball. They've won 19 series finales this season. That's the most in baseball. Rays and Yankees.
5: Cole looks back at second. And the pitch is driven in the air, deep toward right center. Over on the run is Schumann, looking up at the wall. It's off the bottom of the wall and ricochets away for extra bases. Rounding third, scoring Fortes. Stopping a third is Diaz. At second with a double is Jonathan Aranda.
1: 620 WDAE Rays, a 3-0 shutout of the Yankees. Good news for New York. They only struck out 11 times in this game, snapping a streak of back-to-back 17 strikeout games. Yankees' 20th straight game with five runs or fewer, the team's longest streak since 1991. Nationals pulling away from the Astros.
24: Now the pitch, swing by Garcia, drive in the air to deep right center field. It's way back. It's going. It's gone. Goodbye. Luis Garcia Jr. has done it again.
1: Home run number 20, drove in three of the eight runs the Nationals scored. Washington an 8-2 win over the Astros. Nationals Radio Network. SportsCenter all night, ESPN Radio. We learned on Wednesday, Justin Verlander, 21 seasons in Major League Baseball. This will be the last.
25: Verlander, one strike away from 3,500 lifetime. He throws. He struck him out swinging. Fastball on the outside at 95. A milestone achievement for Justin Verlander.
2: One of the most decorated pitchers of his generation, right-hander Justin Verlander announced that 2026 will be his final major league season.
6: 2-2 the count. The pitch to Hafner, and he waves at it. 99-mile-an-hour fastball. And Verlander has his first major league strikeout.
2: After being taken second overall by the Tigers in the 2004 draft, Verlander took home Rookie of the Year honors in 2006. He and Don Newcomb are the only players to be named the league's top rookie, MVP, and Cy Young in their careers.
7: Short toss to Cabrera, and Justin Verlander turns in a gem. An absolute gem here at Comerica Park.
2: Verlander took home his first of three Cy Young awards while still with the Tigers in 2011. That same season, he was named American League MVP, joining Clayton Kershaw and Shohei Ohtani as the only pitchers to win the award since 1993.
8: Here's a 1-2.
7: Swing and a miss. Gardner goes down. That's 14 strikeouts for Verlander. He's not getting older. He's getting better.
2: Verlander won two more Cy Youngs while with the Astros in 2019 and 2022. He's one of 11 to win the award at least three times and one of nine to win it with multiple teams.
9: And that'll do it. The Houston Astros have won the World Series. And they celebrate their second title in the last six seasons.
2: While in Houston, Verlander was part of two World Series champion teams. He has more strikeouts than any other pitcher in postseason history and ranks second in wins and innings pitched.
7: Swing and a miss. Got him on a high fastball. And Justin Verlander with his 300th strikeout of the season.
2: Verlander will finish his career top 10 all-time in strikeouts in the regular season. And he's one of five pitchers with at least five seasons of 250 strikeouts.
7: And that is the ball game. A no-hitter, Justin Verlander, the third of his career. How about Justin Verlander?
1: Justin Verlander calling it a career after 21 seasons, trying to get back from his recent injuries. He's had setbacks, says he still intends to get back this season as well. The ESPN Radio ESPYs auction is back for the first time since 2020. 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Once-in-a-lifetime sports and entertainment experiences are up for bid, including a chance to announce an official NFL draft pick at the 2027 NFL Draft in Washington. A couple of passes to the sold-out Star Wars celebration honoring the 50th anniversary of Star Wars, A New Hope, and VIP access to ESPN shows like NFL Live, SportsCenter, First Take, The Rich Eisen Show, and much more. 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Tune into the 2026 ESPYs, July 15th, 8 p.m. Eastern, ABC, and the ESPN app. Right now, SportsCenter all night, Mark Cuban accusing the Dallas Mavericks, their governor, of freezing the team's former majority owner out of business opportunities. It's making the accusation against current governor Patrick Dumont. The Dallas Morning News reporting that Cuban alleges adversarial business practices in his bid to move the team about 10 miles north of downtown to the former site of a Dallas mall. Cuban sold his majority stake in 2023, but said he had an agreement to continue running basketball operations, but that Dumont gave former GM Nico Harrison full control of the basketball side. Harrison, of course, wound up being fired in November after the slow start to the season. Where will LeBron James be this season?
10: Once again, the NBA world waiting with bated breath for LeBron James to make up his mind and cast his lot with some NBA team.
26: LeBron James wants to be in a competing environment. He wants to play meaningful basketball.
27: If he was here, I'd say this is your best chance to win. You can win here in Philadelphia.
28: This is one of the more fascinating NBA free agencies we've ever seen because LeBron's asking price is so low and his impact could be so high, which enables so many different teams to give themselves a chance.
1: So many teams in play. Bob Myers, the former Warriors exec, making an appearance Wednesday on an episode of Game Over, the podcast with Max Kellerman, and Rich Paul, the CEO of Clutch Sports, who famously represents LeBron James.
27: If he was here, I'd say I honestly believe this is your best chance to win. You have to decide all the other things that are equally important because it's his life, right? He has to play. He has to face the scrutiny of his decision that'll have people say you should have done this or should have done that. They'll criticize him for whatever, which is his life, so he's been through all that. What I would just say is, if it's about winning, let's talk about this team, because you can win here in Philadelphia.
1: ESPN insider Brian Windhorst.
28: Bob Myers was obviously a teammate of ours at ESPN for a couple of years. I spent a lot of time with him. He's very smart. He knows that right now LeBron is not taking meetings with these teams that are pitching him. So this was Bob Myers' attempt to pitch directly to LeBron James. You know, in 2010, the meetings came in private and office building. In 2026, they come via podcast. Welcome to the modern era. And look, you don't think podcasts are important in LeBron's world? J.J. Redick did a podcast with LeBron and ended up as head coach of the Lakers. So podcasts can get things done. Bob Myers is very well aware of that. He was speaking to an audience of one, and he got his message across. I don't think any of it was anything LeBron didn't know, but Bob taking the time out was his way of trying to get LeBron to pay attention to the 76ers.
1: And when the dust settles, where is LeBron? ESPN analyst Sinead Ogwumike and Monica McNutt.
8: When I look at where LeBron would take his talents next, I'm thinking of where he's going to have the least mileage in terms of games played and experience and the most youth around him that he can help move forward. And I know folks will debate on what role he wants to have in his next stop. But I think Cleveland, I personally am a big fan of the full circle moment of it all, the storybook of it all. I think Donovan Mitchell is one of the better options in terms of superstars that are in their prime still that he could be paired with.
11: To me, this is it, the lineup here, because when I bring out my Rich Paul, you know, whiteboard.
8: Okay.
11: I put up this starting lineup and I'm like, this is plug and play. I know you like that, Wendy. For LeBron James, you have a point guard in James Harden who has completely moved, or at least he should at this point, to straight up facilitator knocking down open shots. You have Donovan Mitchell who's locked in for the long term. And when we talk about his tenure, he has been a four-time All-Star, three-time All-NBA when he's worn a Cleveland Cavaliers uniform, averaging 27 points per game. He's one of the top best players in the league. Evan Mobley, a DPOY, and Jared Allen, who people sleep on the fact that he's two-way. He was once an All-Star, but, you know, like, he's the type of guy that in the playoffs can provide a necessary oomph.
12: That works.
11: Especially in the front court. So when I look at the field and starting fives in Cleveland, and I'm LeBron James, and I love being at home, getting that home cooking, I might see, like, oh, I can just insert myself at the three. We can play small ball with me at the four. We can go super big and play with me at the three. There are options here that might actually really work.
8: I love what you did there, because the shortcoming, guys, as we've seen the last couple seasons for the Cavs, has been being able to show up in the playoffs. This year, yes, Donovan Mitchell and James Harden are able to achieve something by getting to the Eastern Conference Finals. If LeBron is healthy, and that's been an if at this point in his career, but if he's healthy, he could be the confidence that they might need.
1: And what about those offers that might be out there? ESPN insider Shyam Charania.
13: And a LeBron James, Rich Paul, they're continuing to sift through the leading contenders, the different options, the different teams that have been pitching Rich Paul over the last week since LeBron James informed the Lakers that he's going to be moving on elsewhere. That includes Golden State, Cleveland, Miami, Philadelphia, Minnesota. What we do know, though, is LeBron James wants to be in a competitive, competing environment. He wants to play meaningful basketball. But as far as the timeline, there is no timetable. LeBron James does not appear to be in a rush. The last couple weeks has been a lot of family, friends, and golf for LeBron James. Over the last couple weeks, he spent time in the Ohio area, in Akron. He spent time with his close friends and family. That includes Brandon Weems, his close friend, longtime childhood friend, who is now a leading executive with the Cleveland Cavaliers under president of basketball operations, Kobe Altman.
1: Cavs Heat in the mix. There's some poetry to those potential landing spots. How do we like the potential fit in Philly? ESPN insider Brian Windhorst.
28: Well, I like LeBron's fit everywhere because I've watched him play with hundreds of teammates everywhere he's gone, all across the basketball landscape, and he's pretty much been great in all the spots. He's played in the Olympics with Allen Iverson and in the Olympics with Steph Curry. He's played center and point guard in the same game with the Lakers a couple of months ago. He can fit with any team. I'm not worried about the fit. I think what you would say is LeBron going to Philadelphia would feel awkward at first. In fact, LeBron going anywhere other than Miami or Cleveland right now would feel awkward. But that doesn't mean that it couldn't happen. But I have very little worries about fit with LeBron.
1: LeBron James in free agency with decision to make. College football back in the spotlight. SportsCenter All Night continues. It's ESPN Radio.
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1: 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Scrutiny is increasing on NIL agreements in college. The clearinghouse that those deals go through says it has rejected nearly $90 million in NIL deals since its inception a year ago, the group releasing a report on Wednesday. Meanwhile, the NCAA is sending a letter of inquiry to Cincinnati, centering on former quarterback Brendan Sorsby's time there. Sorsby, of course, ruled permanently ineligible by the NCAA this spring after admitting to placing thousands of sports bets over the past 4 years, including his two seasons with Cincinnati before transferring to Texas Tech this offseason. ESPN's Heather Dinich.
2: I think the biggest thing was just the initial shock of the fact that the NCAA could not enforce its own rule about gambling. That was a new low. And of all of the things that people disagree on throughout college athletics, it seemed to be from coast to coast, there was a universal response to that. And it was, this can't be right. But I think one of the things that came out of it, though, is what the Big Ten and the SEC have been talking about all spring at their meetings that I attended, which was, is there a way that we as conferences can find ways to create and enforce rules? Because right now, college athletics is ungovernable. Because anytime the NCAA tries to make a rule, somebody turns around and sues them.
1: As for Cincinnati, their officials declined to comment on the matter at Big 12 Media Days in Texas on Wednesday. 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Back to baseball. Angels rout the Rangers 13-1, 12-run victory, their largest since beating the Rockies 25-1 in June of 2023. Rangers' largest loss and the most runs allowed this season. Mets a 6-2 win over the Royals. Mets have won 3 of 4 following their three-game losing streak.
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0: Number 5.
1: When you're working on a possible no-hit bid, as Dylan Cease was for Toronto in the 8th inning, you need your defense to have your back. 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
4: And the 1-0. Is hit in the air out to center field, racing back. Farsho onto the warning track, makes the grab as he crashes into the wall. What a play by Dalton Farsho. And we're still going now with one out in the 8th. A big defensive play from the Blue Jays center fielder.
0: Number 4.
1: Braves were on the wrong side of a perfect game bid until they broke that up in the 7th. Then took control of the game in the 8th. 680 The Fan.
5: Large swings and a fly ball hit well. Deep left center field. Reynolds on the run to the wall. That thing is out of here. The former Pirate comes back to Pittsburgh and launches one to the deepest part of the yard. It's 2-0 Braves as the stalemate is over.
0: Number 3.
1: The team that leads all of baseball in runs scored? That would be Washington. Nationals Radio Network.
6: Now the pitch, swing by Garcia, drive in the air to deep right center field. It's way back. It's going, going. It's gone. Goodbye. Luis Garcia Jr. has done it again. Unbelievable.
0: Number 2.
1: 26-year-old Alex Rodon was called back up to the Twins on Tuesday. Wednesday saw his first big league action of the year. Treasure Island Baseball Network.
7: Here's the pitch. Swung on and hit high in the air. Deep right field for Rodon. That ball is off the wall, and the Twins will win it on an Alan Rodon double to right. The Twins walk off the Guardians. 6-5, your final score. The Twins are mobbing Rodon in right center field.
0: Number 1.
1: Cardinals avoid a sweep, and Alec Burleson matches the longest shot of his career. 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
8: Here it is for Burleson.
9: A swing and a long one. Right field. That ball is long gone. Burleson, a two-run shot off a lefty, Jared Koenig. The Cardinals have extended their lead to 5-0. He hit that ball so hard it couldn't go foul.

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0: on SportsCenter All Night. Count down the days until the King picks his court.
1: There is no timetable. LeBron James does not appear to be in a rush. The last couple weeks has been a lot of family, friends, and golf for LeBron James. Over the last couple weeks, he spent time in the Ohio area, in Akron. He spent time with his close friends and family.
0: So close, yet so far.
2: The kick and the 1-2 pitch. He struck him out. 99 down the middle, and he's through 8 innings with no hits allowed.
0: Locking a fever battle of sparks in L.A.
3: Caitlin comes over. She gets it. Caitlin, right wing. Blow by. All the way for two. 25-15. Fever under two to go in the first. It's an 8-0 run.
0: Plus, an all-time great hangs up the spikes.
4: Right when I was about to get back, something else happens, and I feel like I'm plugging holes in a boat. And all the meanwhile, you know, just kind of looking at time, the game, how the game's played now. And, like, I think the writing kind of is on the wall.
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0: night, ESPN Radio, ESPN app, Sirius XM Channel 80. Baseball seeing some impressive performances on Wednesday in San Francisco. Blue Jays visiting the Giants. Toronto starter Dylan Cease wasn't giving up anything.
1: The kick and the 1-2 pitch. He struck him out. 99 down the middle, and he's through eight innings with no hits allowed. 7-0 Blue Jays onto the ninth.
0: He was dealing on the mound and getting run support as well.
1: Nobody out. The pitch to Vladimir Guerrero Jr. is hit well out to left center field. Looking back, Gilbert. That ball is gone. Line drive smash to straightaway center, and Vladimir Guerrero Jr. has hit his fifth home run of the season, a two-run shot to make it 9-0 Blue Jays.
0: Blue Jays taking a 10-0 lead to the bottom of the ninth. Last licks for the Giants. Never mind 10 runs. They were still looking for one hit.
1: Wind and the 1-1. And it's flipped out towards shallow center and down for a base hit. Off the handle, it looped into center, and Elliot Ramos breaks up the no-hitter to start the ninth inning. And now a very well-deserved applause and recognition, even by the road fans, for Dylan Cease, who was masterful today in 8+.
0: Sportsnet 590, the fan, Cease, 8+, striking out 11. 118 pitches, took the no-hitter to the ninth inning before giving up the leadoff single to Ramos. After the win, the 10-0 win for the Blue Jays, Cease spoke with Roger Sportsnet.
2: A phenomenal outing. I know you have to be disappointed. Take us through what's going on your mind when you stepped out on the mound for that ninth inning.
3: Not a whole lot, really. I was just in attack mode. Previous inning, we kind of planned out how we wanted to attack, and I just wanted to mix it up a little bit right there. I probably should have thrown a slider, but if I get that sinker a little more in, maybe it's good. I don't know. That's baseball, you know, but it's a good one.
2: It was a very, very good one. Dylan, listen, you're so humble. It seemed like you had everything working this afternoon. What about the game plan led you to the kind of success you had this afternoon?
3: I think I was just throwing strikes, really, you know, getting the ball in the zone. I feel like I commanded everything besides my changeup. So I think it was a really good mix, getting the ball where we needed to get it, and then just trusting and attacking.
2: You had a lot of first pitch strikes. I mean, you have to be pleased. And how much of a factor is that when you're just pitching the way you did this afternoon?
3: Yeah, it's the name of the game. It makes our lives way easier. You know, those outings where I only go five, it's because I'm 2-0 everybody. So really, I really have tried to focus on not beating myself, you know, and I think the first step with that is getting it in the zone early.
2: You had some terrific defensive plays behind you, Dylan, in that bottom of the eighth. What's going through your mind when you saw Dalton Varsho make that grab by the wall?
3: Yeah, I mean, that's usually a couple of those happen every no-hitter. You know, Erndog made the play up the middle of the previous inning. That wasn't easy. So, you know, I try not to let myself get too carried away when I'm in like the fifth, sixth with no hitters, because it's just, you know, I mean, any little thing, it's a hit. So, you know, when you start seeing stuff like that, you're like, man, maybe it is my day today. So, I don't know. How many strikeouts did I have?
2: You had 11. Thank you very much. All right. That's pretty good. You said you're happy with that. Before I let you go, you signed on with this Blue Jays organization because you felt that they would take your game to the next level. As you made your final start in the unofficial first half of the season, what have you thought about your first half? How would you assess your performance?
3: I think it's been good. You know, I've had a lot of really good starts, and there's a couple starts, you know, I've had a handful that I'm really not happy with. Really, those starts, like I said, where I beat myself and I throw too many balls and all that, it's extremely frustrating. So, you know, at the end of the day, I mean, I'm going to the All-Star game. There's a lot of positives, but I think as a pitcher, I'm always kind of focusing on the areas of weakness that we can improve. But it's been a great first half. I've really enjoyed it. I love Toronto, so let's just keep it going.
0: Dylan Cease, the Blue Jays getting the shutout win over the Giants. Cease with his 11th consecutive start with at least 7 strikeouts, second longest in Blue Jays history, behind 13 straight starts with at least 7 strikeouts from Roger Clemens in 1997. Toronto getting an impressive outing from their starter. Likewise, the Pirates.
4: And the pitch. Ground ball, third base. Gonzalez up with it and on to first. And perfect baseball through 6 innings for Jared Jones. 18 up, 18 down.
0: Sports Radio 93.7. The fan, perfect through 6. We will never know how he would fare the rest of the way. Jared Jones was pulled, having thrown 77 pitches through 6 innings. His manager, Don Kelly,
5: He knew, though. Coming off of surgery and him going five ups, I mean, we actually pushed him an extra inning there. He was throwing the ball so well. And that sucks, you know, for him and under normal circumstances, you know, perfect game. He'd continue to go coming off of surgery and everything. We just can't push him there. It's a tough one, man, and I think that we've talked about it before. Health is the most important thing. Winning the game and then personal accomplishments third, and wanting guys to stay health is the number one thing with these guys, because we need Jared for the rest of the season throwing the ball like that. Trying to push him right now when he's only had five ups to go, there's no way.
0: He was perfect through six, does not see the seventh in a scoreless game. But the bullpen picked him up, right?
6: Barge swings and a fly ball hit well. Deep left center field. Reynolds on the run to the wall. That thing is out of here. The former Pirate comes back to Pittsburgh and launches one to the deepest part of the yard. It's 2-0 Braves as the stalemate is over.
0: 680 the Fan. Braves get that shot and wind up winning it 3-0 over the Pirates, who have their eighth shutout loss this season, tied for the third most in baseball. Atlanta with the win, snapping a three-game losing streak. They record their fifth shutout win this season. Braves, Pirates, that game didn't see a run scored until the eighth. Such was not the case between the Phillies and the Reds.
7: And the 1-1. Ellie shoots this the other way, deep to right field. Rincones turns, looks, it is gone! A two-run blast the other way for Ellie De La Cruz, and the Reds stretch the lead to 3-0-2. And Stewart goes the other way. Another deep fly ball. Again, Rincones back out of room and gone. Second home run of the night for Sal Stewart. And now J.J. Blade unloads. He hammers it way out of here to right. Back to back to back jacks for the Reds. Sal and JJ all going out of here to right.
0: Big fourth inning for the Reds. 700 WLW. Kyle Schwarber adds his major league leading 32nd homer, but it's not good enough. Reds beat the Phillies 11-5. Sal Stewart with two homers. He now has 19. Second big league rookie with two multi-homer games this season. Reds hitting three consecutive in the fourth inning, four homers total in that inning, five homers for the game. Their most in the game this season. ESPN's Buster Olney.
8: The ballpark living up to its nickname, Great American Small Park, with the ball just flying out. You know, Sal Stewart, who's a National League All-Star in his rookie season, you know, hitting two out. His swings reminded me of when you see the Yankees, Aaron Judge, Stanton, driving the ball to right field because they know the dimensions are going to help him out and hit some home runs. So it was a home run display. I think the Phillies knew that the pitching matchup might be tough tonight with Chase Burns, National League All-Star in the mound for them. And so it was a high-scoring affair, as they like to say.
9: Buster, you mentioned Don Mattingly and the Phillies have turned things around under Mattingly. What does that future hold for him beyond this season?
8: I did a sit-down with him before the game, and I had not seen him answer that question or be asked that question before tonight because, of course, when he was hired, it was right after the Phillies had fired Rob Thompson. They offered the job to Alex Cora. Alex Cora says no. You know, Dave Dombrowski and Alex Cora are very tight. Dave Dombrowski, head of baseball operations for the Phillies, and they bring in Mattingly, and it was made very clear at that time he's an interim manager. Well, they basically have won two-thirds of their games since that change was made. So I asked Don in their interview, hey, if the Phillies come to you and they want to talk about you remaining as manager beyond 2026, how would you feel about that? And he made no bones about it. He's like, yeah, I'd want to do that. And he said it's up to Dave Dombrowski. But look, you bring in a manager in Philadelphia in a market like that, and you race toward the top of the National League East, and you're one of the big threats against the Dodgers. You do wonder if this has earned Don Mattingly at least another year. He's under contract for 2027.
0: Phillies have allowed 27 runs over their last three games. They're most over a three-game span since mid-April. Tigers, a 6-1 win over the Athletics. They are 20-12 since the start of June. Best record of the American League in that span. 7-1 in their last eight games. As for the A's, a season-long five-game losing streak. They're 1-9 in their last 10. Speaking of the Tigers and their pitching, Justin Verlander says he'll be retiring at the end of the season. He's a 3-time Cy Young winner. He's got a pair of World Series rings, an MVP, should be in Cooperstown sooner rather than later. At the age of 43, he's the oldest player in baseball. He's made just one start this season before he landed on the IL back in April with inflammation in his left hip. He was scheduled to return in late June, but that was delayed after he suffered a hamstring strain during a bullpen session. This fall, he'll be calling it a career.
10: Dealing with this injury kind of, you know, it's been way more difficult than anticipated. I think last year was a season that kind of showed myself that I could be healthy. And so that was something I was really excited about coming into the season. I was like, okay, let me just put another healthy season under my belt and kind of build off the momentum from last year. And then that obviously got railroaded at the beginning of the season. And something that turned into a 2 or 3 week thing turned into a couple month long thing. And then right when I was about to get back, something else happens. And I feel like I'm plugging holes in a boat. And all the meanwhile, you know, just kind of looking at time, the game, how the game's played now, things that I have left to accomplish. And, like, I think the writing kind of was on the wall. As you know, 300 wins, 4,000 strikeouts, those are a few years away. Two maybe really good ones. And even that's, like, the way the game's played now, I think wins are just getting so much harder and harder to come by. Then I have to really sit down and kind of analyze, like I do everything, really. Analyze what's worth it and what's not. I love this game. I've said I want to play as long as I can. At the same time, it's like, okay, obviously, I think next year, one of the things that come to mind is, is this going to be a hard season with the CBA up? You know, are we going to be delayed going into the season? I don't know. I certainly hope not. But everybody's saying we are. And that would just be like another hurdle to have to overcome. And along with the way the game's played now. And then I sit there and think about my family and spending time with them. And that's something that's been more and more on my mind as this season particularly has gone along. They were up here most of last month and, you know, had a great time with them. And spending more time with them kind of made me see the other side of things. And, you know, you kind of put it all together and really consider things. And I think I've been trending towards this conclusion for a little while. I think if you ask some of my teammates, I've probably started to mention things that I've never mentioned in my life. You know, I'm in a good place about it. I think, as you can tell, I've considered it quite a lot. I don't take this lightly, but I'm happy for the future, what it holds.
0: As for this season, the immediate future still intends to return, scheduled to throw a bullpen session prior to Thursday's game. He will make his 10th All-Star Game appearance next week. He was named a legend pick by Commissioner Rob Manfred on Wednesday. He mentioned his career totals in his 21 seasons. Currently 266 regular season wins. Strikeouts, 3,554. So 300 wins, 4,000 strikeouts still off in the distance, as he mentioned. SportsCenter All Night, ESPN Radio, WNBA. We had a milestone Wednesday as the Lynx visited the Sun.
11: Miller lets it fly. But it does not matter. Minnesota, 22 bench points this quarter. And Cheryl Reeve officially passes Mike Tebow for 380 career regular season's wins and sets the WNBA all-time record.
0: Saw it on USA Network. Lynx, an 86-80 win over the Sun. 380 career regular season wins. Most by a head coach in W history.
12: I just wanted to win the game. It wasn't for me. I don't think this way. I appreciate how much it meant to the players to celebrate the moment. That's not lost on me how important, you know, so many players in that locker room, you know, on the staff and, you know, just talking with Chuck, our trainer, so many people that have been on this journey with me for so long, you know, and even the new ones, like I told them, I mean, just to share it with them, it was incredibly meaningful. You know, it's a moment in time. You know, it's one of those things. But to do it with people that you really, really care about, and, you know, will give anything, you know, for the team to be successful. And I have a great appreciation for all of them.
0: Lynx getting the win over Connecticut on Wednesday. Meanwhile, a group of 11 Republican lawmakers sending a letter to WNBA Commissioner Kathy Engelbert Wednesday, saying the association needs to take accountability for multiple attacks against Indiana's Caitlin Clark. The lawmakers say they're concerned by reports that attacks against Clark may be racially motivated. Clark back on the court Wednesday against L.A.
13: Really disappointing loss for the Sparks to the Storm. Caitlin Clark with her first three-point make tonight.
0: She finished with 9 points. Fever losing to the Sparks, 106-92. L.A. outscoring the Fever 60-38 in the paint. Neka Gumake, team high, 24 points in the win for L.A. Mersey, Ferry crosses to the semis. That's next. SportsCenter All Night continues. It's ESPN Radio.
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0: 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Wimbledon Wednesday, the last American man is bounced in the quarterfinals. Taylor Fritz bowing out in straight sets to the two seed, Alexander Zverev, who gets his third consecutive major semifinal appearance. First at Wimbledon, fifth active man to reach the semis in all four majors. His matchup in the semis, probably the best storyline of the tournament.
1: Three match points.
2: Resets to those 6-4, 7-6.
1: The wild card, the British wild card in the semi-finals of Wimbledon. Extraordinary. Flavio Cavoli, well beaten, gracious at the net. And Arthur Ferry, who grew up so close to centre court, now seems to own it.
0: Arthur Ferry, qualifier, fifth British man to reach the Wimbledon semi-finals in the Open era. Last to do it was Andy Murray, seven times. Ferry advancing in straight sets. On Wednesday, fourth men's wild card in the Open era to reach a major semi. First player ranked outside the top 100 to make a Wimbledon semifinals since Goran Ivanišević won the title in 2001. Ferry grew up a stone's throw from Wimbledon and now playing in the semis. Coverage continues on ESPN. Right now, SportsCenter All Night. How about the

0: But Messi is still at the top of the top.
1: Tom Brady taking to social media, quote, yeah, so that might top 28-3. Messi in Argentina with that improbable comeback, staying alive in the World Cup this week. And now we are down to 8 quarterfinal action getting underway Thursday, France and Morocco. First up, ESPN analyst Frank LaBeouf, Shaka Hislop, Julian Lawrence.
2: Two Frenchmen on the panel. Let's start with France against Morocco then. How scared are you?
3: I'm not scared, but I have respect for a Moroccan team. I think they're much better than 4 years ago when they played the semi-final. Overall, I think France are better,
2: right?
3: But you have to be at 100%. Otherwise, you can be very, very surprised.
2: Jules?
4: Yeah, it's that French front four. Incredible attacking flair, attacking talent. Olise, Dembele, probably doing this game, I think, and Mbappe up front in the form of their lives together. So I think it'd be very difficult for Morocco to contain them. As simple as that, I see France scoring more goals than Morocco, you know.
2: What about England against Norway, Shaq? That's harder to call, isn't it?
5: It sure is, Dad. Listen, I think Norway have surprised everybody in this tournament. We know they had the pieces where we wanted to see them put it together. They did that in Nyland in goal and Erling Haaland up at the other end. They can keep them out, and we know Erling Haaland can certainly score them. They are not to be taken at all lightly. England get here by virtue of what I feel has been their best performance away in Mexico. A game that they had every reason to lose, yet they ground out a performance that and showed a character that I'm not sure I've seen an England team do before. I make England favourite for this, but again, it is not going
2: to
5: be.
2: So England are your pick?
5: Against Norway, yes.
2: Okay, good. I'm just checking.
5: That's what I just finished up saying.
2: Well, you said they were favourites, but that doesn't necessarily mean
5: that's my pick, Dan, yes.
2: Right, okay.
4: England, for me, I know the pressure would be on England because for Norway now, quarterfinals was probably the objective at the start of the tournament. They've got nothing to lose really anymore. But I think England are better overall in every line, pretty much. Even up front, I still think Kane is better than Haaland. And I just think that this England team now, especially after the epic win against Mexico, will have the edge.
2: In the other semi-finals, in other quarterfinals, I think it's fair to say that Argentina are the favourites along with Spain. Out of those two games, which is the most likely to see an upset?
3: I go for that Argentina-Switzerland. I don't see Spain having trouble that much against Belgium, with all due respect to Belgium, because Spain are, for me, the favourites, well, one of the favourites of the World Cup. Argentina, it can be an upset. I think the Swiss can trouble them, and then they didn't show consistency that I was talking about the Viking. So I go for Switzerland in that game.
5: I agree. I do think both Spain and Argentina go through, but I think if there's an upset to come from one of those, it's Argentina-Switzerland. Argentina haven't been tested, certainly not in this way. I'm not at all convinced by Belgium on the other side of that question.
4: Yeah, I agree with Spain. We're going to beat Belgium, and I think Switzerland will give some problem to Argentina, who will still win eventually, but yeah, I will go for that.
2: France are the favourites still as we reach the final eight of the World Cup. We
3: That's only fair.
2: Some incredible matches so far, and we expect even more as this tournament continues.
1: And it continues on Thursday with the first of the quarterfinals, Morocco and France. Morocco will be without star forward Ismaël Sabri. He was replaced 22 minutes into Morocco's 3-0 round of 16 win over Canada on Saturday in Houston. He's had testing done and analysis over the last few days to figure out the extent of the hamstring injury. The team says it appears to have shown the strain is not too severe to keep him out of the entire competition. World Cup update brought to you by Gusto. 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Well, straight ahead, what is the future for LeBron? SportsCenter All Night continues. 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
1: Nikola Jokic waiting till next summer to consider an extension. Evan Cohen will tell you this morning how concerned Denver fans should be. That's coming up on Unsportsmanlike. 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
1: The Lynx win. Cheryl Reeve picking up NBA coaching record 380th win. Arthur Ferry advances to the semifinals at Wimbledon. Qualifier, who grew up near Wimbledon, is now in the semis. Some pretty impressive pitching performances in Major League Baseball Wednesday.
2: Public address announcer Guy Junker just announced Mason Montgomery on the mound, and this crowd greeted that announcement with a cascade of boos. They're still not happy because Jared Jones was pitching a perfect game through six innings.
1: Tossed six innings of perfect baseball, 77 pitches, but as you heard, removed from the game. Sports Radio 93.7, The Fan. Braves go on to beat the Pirates 3-0. Jones, second perfect game bid of at least six innings by a Pirates pitcher this season. Paul Skeens did it back in April. Meanwhile, Blue Jays shut out the Giants 10-0. Dylan Cease went eight innings, eight plus of no-hit ball. Took the no-hitter to the ninth inning, gave up a leadoff single to Elia Ramos. Finished with 118 pitches thrown.
3: Yeah, especially with going into the break and extra rest and all that, I kept saying whatever it takes, you know. So I guess in my mind I thought maybe 130 at that point was what it was looking like.
1: He's heading towards 130, but 118 was the number when he lost the no-hitter. 11th consecutive start with at least seven strikeouts. Blue Jays do get the win, but pitchers getting pulled. Dylan Cease could have gone farther, whereas Jones was pulled after 77 pitches. The ESPN insider Buster Olney.
4: There's no question about it. The other day when Yuri Perez, 23 years old, you know, had that opportunity, seven perfect innings for the Marlins, and I'm watching it play out, I'm like, there's no chance he's going to finish. Because in this era, they do absolutely adhere to the script, to the pitch counts, and there was no chance he was going to finish this game, with the one possible outlier being the veteran starter who's already gotten paid. Right? Mm-hmm. It has a relationship with the manager, and Dylan Cease fell into that category. You know, and I think that's part of the reason why he had an opportunity to push his pitch count today, because he's gotten paid. And John Schneider, the Blue Jays manager, is going to give him that opportunity. But it's very rare in baseball now that the manager has the starch to be able to do that. You know, gone are the days when a manager can tell Johan Santana, yeah, go ahead and try to throw 130 pitches while you're completing a no-hitter.
5: Buster, is this because it's the front office's decision, or are these managers that are making these decisions?
4: Without a doubt, it's the managers who are executing the decision, but the decision's made in the front office, which is funny because I can remember Billy Bean, of course, who he's one of the godfathers of Moneyball and in modern day analytics. He told me a story about how his front office came to him. And I want to say this about 2007, 2008, and they were prescribing 180 inning limits for pitchers in the minor leagues. And his response was, well, what's that based on? What's the science? Why 180? Why not 178? Why not 182? He was pushing them what is it one size fits all? Because we know these guys are different. And I really think it comes down to this. You know this, if someone doesn't pitch, they're not going to get hurt.
5: Yeah.
4: And so I think that teams are sort of going to that default. You know what? 90 sounds good, so idiots like Buster won't criticize me if my guy goes down with Tommy John.
1: Speaking of strong outings, Padres starter Michael King with his fifth start of the season with at least six innings and neither one or zero runs allowed. Padres beat the Diamondbacks 10-4, the 10 runs being a season high. Dodgers, Rockies, much closer. 3-3 game in the eighth.
6: The 3-2 pitch. That swings, base hit, center field. Edmund scores, Dodgers take the lead. For Mookie Betts, that is the 32nd go-ahead run batted in the eighth inning or later.
1: First go-ahead hit in the seventh inning or later this season, though. That go-ahead hit capping a nine-pitch at-bat, AM 570 LA Sports. Dodgers a 4-3 win over the Rockies. Dodgers taking 2 of 3. Rockies haven't won a series at Dodger Stadium in 5 years since August of 2021. Dodgers with their 20th series win this season. Yankees have been struggling of late.
6: Cole looks back at second. And the pitch is driven in the air, deep toward right center. Over on the run is Schumann, looking up at the wall. It's off the bottom of the wall. And ricochets away for extra bases. Rounding third, scoring Fortes. Stopping a third is Diaz. At second with a double is Jonathan Aranda.
1: 620 WDAE Rays, a 3-0 shutout of the Yankees. Good news for New York, they only struck out 11 times in this game, snapping a streak of back-to-back 17 strikeout games. Yankees' 20th straight game with five runs or fewer, the team's longest streak since 1991. Nationals pulling away from the Astros.
7: Now the pitch, swing by Garcia, drive in the air to deep right center field. It's way back, it's going, going, it's gone, goodbye. Luis Garcia Jr. has done it again. Unbelievable.
1: Home run number 20 drove in three of the eight runs the Nationals scored. Washington an 8-2 win over the Astros. Nationals Radio Network. Sports Center all night, ESPN Radio. We learned on Wednesday, Justin Verlander, 21 seasons in Major League Baseball. This will be the last.
8: Verlander, one strike away. 3,500 lifetime. He throws. He struck him out swinging. Fastball on the outside at 95. A milestone achievement for Justin Verlander.
9: One of the most decorated pitchers of his generation, right-hander Justin Verlander announced that 2026 will be his final Major League season.
10: 2-2 the count. The pitch to Hafner, and he waves at it. 99-mile-an-hour fastball. And Verlander has his first Major League strikeout.
9: After being taken second overall by the Tigers in the 2004 draft, Verlander took home Rookie of the Year honors in 2006. He and Don Newcomb are the only players to be named the league's top rookie, MVP, and Cy Young in their careers.
11: Short toss to Cabrera, and Justin Verlander turns in a gem. An absolute gem here at Comerica Park.
9: Verlander took home his first of three Cy Young awards while still with the Tigers in 2011. That same season, he was named American League MVP, joining Clayton Kershaw and Shohei Ohtani as the only pitchers to win the award since 1993.
12: Here's a 1-2.
11: Swing and a miss. Gardner goes down. That's 14 strikeouts for Verlander. He's not getting older. He's getting better.
9: Verlander won two more Cy Youngs while with the Astros in 2019 and 2022. He's one of 11 to win the award at least three times and one of nine to win it with multiple teams.
13: And that'll do it. The Houston Astros have won the World Series. And they celebrate their second title in the last six seasons.
9: While in Houston, Verlander was part of two World Series champion teams. He has more strikeouts than any other pitcher in postseason history and ranks second in wins and innings pitched.
11: Swing and a miss. Got him on a high fastball. And Justin Verlander with his 300th strikeout of the season.
9: Verlander will finish his career top 10 all-time in strikeouts in the regular season. And he's one of five pitchers with at least five seasons of 250 strikeouts.
11: And that is the ball game. A no-hitter! Justin Verlander, the third of his career. How about Justin Verlander?
1: Justin Verlander calling it a career after 21 seasons, trying to get back from his recent injuries. He's had setbacks, as he still intends to get back this season as well. The ESPN Radio ESPYs auction is back for the first time since 2020. 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Once-in-a-lifetime sports and entertainment experiences are up for bid, including a chance to announce an official NFL draft pick at the 2027 NFL Draft in Washington. A couple of passes to the sold-out Star Wars celebration honoring the 50th anniversary of Star Wars, A New Hope, and VIP access to ESPN shows like NFL Live, SportsCenter, First Take, The Rich Eisen Show, and much more. 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Tune into the 2026 ESPYs. July 15th, 8 p.m. Eastern, ABC, and the ESPN app. Right now, SportsCenter all night, Mark Cuban accusing the Dallas Mavericks, their governor, of freezing the team's former majority owner out of business opportunities. It's making the accusation against current governor Patrick Dumont. The Dallas Morning News reporting that Cuban alleges adversarial business practices in his bid to move the team about 10 miles north of downtown to the former site of a Dallas mall. Cuban sold his majority stake in 2023, but said he had an agreement to continue running basketball operations, but that Dumont gave former GM Nico Harrison full control of the basketball side. Harrison, of course, wound up being fired in November after the slow start to the season. Where will LeBron James be this season?
12: Once again, the NBA world waiting with bated breath for LeBron James to make up his mind and cast his lot with some NBA team.
14: LeBron James wants to be in a competing environment. He wants to play meaningful basketball.
15: If he was here, I'd say this is your best chance to win. You can win here in Philadelphia.
16: This is one of the more fascinating NBA free agencies we've ever seen because LeBron's asking price is so low and his impact could be so high, which enables so many different teams to give themselves a chance.
1: So many teams in play. Bob Myers, the former Warriors exec, making an appearance Wednesday on an episode of Game Over, the podcast with Max Kellerman and Rich Paul, the CEO of Clutch Sports, who famously represents LeBron James.
15: If he was here, I'd say I honestly believe this is your best chance to win. You have to decide all the other things that are equally important because it's his life, right? He has to play. He has to face the scrutiny of his decision that half people will say, you should have done this or should have done that. They'll criticize him for whatever, which is his life. So he's been through all that. What I would just say is, if it's about winning, let's talk about this team. Because you can win here in Philadelphia.
1: ESPN insider Brian Windhorst.
16: Bob Myers was obviously a teammate of ours at ESPN for a couple of years. I spent a lot of time with him. He's very smart. He knows that right now LeBron is not taking meetings with these teams that are pitching him. So this was Bob Myers' attempt to pitch directly to LeBron James. You know, in 2010, the meetings came in private in an office building. In 2026, they come via podcast. Welcome to the modern era. And look, you don't think podcasts are important in LeBron's world? J.J. Redick did a podcast with LeBron and ended up as head coach of the Lakers. So podcasts can get things done. Bob Myers is very well aware of that. He was speaking to an audience of one, and he got his message across. I don't think any of it was anything LeBron didn't know, but Bob taking the time out was his way of trying to get LeBron to pay attention to the 76ers.
1: And when the dust settles, where is LeBron? ESPN analyst Sinead Ogwumike and Monica McNutt.
17: When I look at where LeBron would take his talents next, I'm thinking of where he's going to have the least mileage in terms of games played and experience and the most youth around him that he can help move forward. And I know folks will debate on what role he wants to have in his next stop. But I think Cleveland, I personally am a big fan of the full circle moment of it all, the storybook of it all. I think Donovan Mitchell is one of the better options in terms of superstars that are in their prime still that he could be paired with.
18: To me, this is it, the lineup here, because when I bring out my Rich Paul, you know, whiteboard.
17: Okay.
18: I put up this starting lineup and I'm like, this is plug and play. I know you like that, Wendy. For LeBron James, you have a point guard in James Harden who has completely moved, or at least he should at this point, to straight up facilitator knocking down open shots. You have Donovan Mitchell who's locked in for the long term. And when we talk about his tenure, he has been a four-time All-Star, three-time All-NBA when he's worn a Cleveland Cavaliers uniform, averaging 27 points per game. He's one of the top best players in the league. Evan Mobley, a DPOY, and Jared Allen, who people sleep on the fact that he's two-way. He was once an All-Star, but you know, like, he's the type of guy that in the playoffs can provide a necessary oomph.
19: That works.
18: Especially in the front court. So when I look at the field and starting fives in Cleveland, and I'm LeBron James and I love being at home, getting that home cooking, I might see like, oh, I can just insert myself at the three. We can play small ball with me at the four. We can go super big and play with me at the three. There are options here that might actually really work.
17: I love what you did there, because the shortcoming, guys, as we've seen the last couple seasons for the Cavs, has been being able to show up in the playoffs. This year, yes, Donovan Mitchell and James Harden are able to achieve something by getting to the Eastern Conference Finals. If LeBron is healthy, and that's been an if at this point in his career, but if he's healthy, he could be the confidence that they might need.
1: And what about those offers that might be out there? ESPN insider Shams Charania.
20: And a LeBron James, Rich Paul, they're continuing to sift through the leading contenders, the different options, the different teams that have been pitching Rich Paul over the last week since LeBron James informed the Lakers that he's going to be moving on elsewhere. That includes Golden State, Cleveland, Miami, Philadelphia, Minnesota. What we do know, though, is LeBron James wants to be in a competitive competing environment. He wants to play meaningful basketball. But as far as the timeline, there is no timetable. LeBron James does not appear to be in a rush. The last couple weeks has been a lot of family, friends, and golf for LeBron James. Over the last couple weeks, he spent time in the Ohio area, in Akron. He spent time with his close friends and family. That includes Brandon Weems, his close friend, longtime childhood friend, who is now a leading executive with the Cleveland Cavaliers under president of basketball operations, Kobe Altman.
1: Cavs heat in the mix. There's some poetry to those potential landing spots. How do we like the potential fit in Philly? ESPN insider Brian Windhorst.
16: Well, I like LeBron's fit everywhere because I've watched him play with hundreds of teammates everywhere he's gone, all across the basketball landscape, and he's pretty much been great in all the spots. He's played in the Olympics with Allen Iverson and in the Olympics with Steph Curry. He's played center and point guard in the same game with the Lakers a couple of months ago. He can fit with any team. I'm not worried about the fit. I think what you would say is LeBron going to Philadelphia would feel awkward at first. In fact, LeBron going anywhere other than Miami or Cleveland right now would feel awkward, but that doesn't mean that it couldn't happen. But I have very little worries about fit with LeBron.
1: LeBron James in free agency with decision to make. College football back in the spotlight. SportsCenter All Night continues. It's ESPN Radio.
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0: The National League Central leading Milwaukee Brewers are in Pittsburgh to face Brian Reynolds and the Pirates. 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
2: coming up Thursday, Nikola Jokic has opted to wait until next summer to sign an extension with the Nuggets. 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
1: 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Scrutiny is increasing on NIL agreements in college. The clearinghouse that those deals go through says it has rejected nearly $90 million in NIL deals since its inception a year ago, the group releasing a report on Wednesday. Meanwhile, the NCAA is sending a letter of inquiry to Cincinnati, centering on former quarterback Brendan Sorsby's time there. Sorsby, of course, ruled permanently ineligible by the NCAA this spring after admitting to placing thousands of sports bets over the past 4 years, including his two seasons with Cincinnati before transferring to Texas Tech this offseason. ESPN's Heather Dinich.
2: I think the biggest thing was just the initial shock of the fact that the NCAA could not enforce its own rule about gambling. That was a new low. And of all of the things that people disagree on throughout college athletics, it seemed to be from coast to coast, there was a universal response to that. And it was, this can't be right. But I think one of the things that came out of it, though, is what the Big Ten and the SEC have been talking about all spring at their meetings that I attended, which was, is there a way that we as conferences can find ways to create and enforce rules? Because right now, college athletics is ungovernable. Because anytime the NCAA tries to make a rule, somebody turns around and sues them.
1: As for Cincinnati, their officials declined to comment on the matter at Big 12 Media Days in Texas on Wednesday. 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This was SportsCenter, presented by Gusto. Back to baseball. Angels rout the Rangers 13-1, 12-run victory, their largest since beating the Rockies 25-1 in June of 2023. Rangers' largest loss and the most runs allowed this season. Mets a 6-2 win over the Royals. Mets have won 3 of 4 following their three-game losing streak.
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0: Number 5.
1: When you're working on a possible no-hit bid, as Dylan Cease was for Toronto in the 8th inning, you need your defense to have your back. 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
4: And the 1-0. He's hit in the air out to center field, racing back. Varsho onto the warning track, makes the grab as he crashes into the wall. What a play by Dalton Varsho. And we're still going now with one out in the 8th. A big defensive play from the Blue Jays center fielder.
0: Number 4.
1: Braves were on the wrong side of a perfect game bid until they broke that up in the 7th. Then took control of the game in the 8th. 680 The Fan.
5: Hard swings and a fly ball hit well. Deep left center field. Reynolds on the run to the wall. That thing is out of here! The former Pirate comes back to Pittsburgh and launches one to the deepest part of the yard. It's 2-0 Braves as the stalemate is over.
0: Number 3.
1: The team that leads all of baseball in runs scored? That would be Washington. Nationals Radio Network.
6: Now the pitch, swing by Garcia, drive in the air to deep right center field. It's way back, it's going, going, it's gone, goodbye! Luis Garcia Jr. has done it again! Unbelievable!
0: Number 2.
1: 26-year-old Alex Rodon was called back up to the Twins on Tuesday. Wednesday saw his first big league action of the year. Treasure Island Baseball Network.
7: Here's the pitch. Swung on and hit high in the air. Deep right field for Rodon. That ball is off the wall, and the Twins will win it on an Alan Rodon double to right. The Twins walk off the Guardians. 6-5, your final score. The Twins are mobbing Rodon in right center field.
0: Number 1.
1: Cardinals avoid a sweep, and Alec Burleson matches the longest shot of his career. 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
8: Here it is for Burleson.
9: A swing and a long one. Right field. That ball is long gone. Burleson, a two-run shot off a lefty, Jared Koenig. The Cardinals have extended their lead to 5-0. He hit that ball so hard it couldn't go foul.
1: 443 feet, in fact. matching the longest homer of his career. He's hit 63 of them in his career. Cubs, a 9-7 win over the Orioles, 9 combined homers, tying the most in a 9-inning game this season. All of those instances involve the Cubs. Pete Crow Armstrong hitting his 21st. Marlins, a 2-0 shutout of the Mariners. Marlins have won 15 of their last 17 home games. Best 17-game home streak since 2003. They went on to win the World Series. Red Sox, a 5-0 shutout of the White Sox for their 5th straight win. Well, speaking of putting up zeros, that's next. Sports Center All Night continues. It's ESPN Radio.
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8: Hey, it's Evan Cohen. Coming up Thursday, Nikola Jokic has opted to wait until next summer to sign an extension with the Nuggets. I'll tell you how concerned Denver fans should be about that. 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

0: talk about the NBA, which we're doing. Joining me from Salt Lake City, Utah, where he's covering the Salt Lake Summer League, which is the Darren Peterson Show, is Ben McMahon.
1: Howdy, partners. Oh, hey, listen, also the Kingston Fleming Show, Cam Boozer Show, Dave Mara Show, you know, the Atlanta Hawks in town.
0: How hanging about out. Zuby Ejiofor, the Atlanta Hawks, with a 19-15 game?
1: How about it?
0: What a great job drafting him at number 23 from the Atlanta Hawks. Speaking of the Atlanta Hawks.
1: Oh,
0: have they been busy? Do we have here from...
1: What the heck?
0: We can't say where he is because he is now an official member of a team and all information is secret. We would like to welcome from the Atlanta Hawks, Tim Bontemps.
2: Hello, everybody. It's nice to be back.
0: I believe, Mr. Bontemps, you have some explaining to do. Where have you been? It's been the draft and free agency. My God, this is... Where have you been?
2: I've been on garden leave. It's been quite a thing. I've just been sitting back. I've been watching the tweets from Ben McMahon about all the crazy goings on. I've been listening to all the pods. It's been great work. Just been relaxing. It's been fun.
0: I believe you have some news that you are announcing here on this lovely morning.
1: You got some explaining to do. What are you dumping us? What's going on here? You got all this swag on, all this gear? Is that free gear?
2: I don't know if dumping you is the right word, but I am unfortunately not going to be on the pod anymore, which people figured out over the last couple of weeks because I am joining the Atlanta Hawks.
1: So what in the world? Okay, well, first, this is awful.
0: We have something we must do here, Jackson.
3: Fans, here are the winners and losers from the seismic Bontemps decision to move into an NBA front office. First, winners. The other 29 NBA teams will no longer have to fear the dreaded phrase, "What were they thinking?" for almost every transaction they made. Second, another winner, Brian Windhorst, who no longer will hear

0: the cackly, no, that's not exactly the way it happened.
1: Whenever he recalls a story.
0: And finally, the biggest losers, loyal pod listeners, and poor band McMahon, because we may never hear the word jackass be used on the pod again. Good luck, Bontemps.
2: Mike Wolchewski.
3: That's our man.
4: One of the truly coolest things about the last couple of years is becoming friends with Mike Wolchewski and having him come up to me at a game at the Garden and say, hey, just want to introduce myself. I'm Mike Wolchewski. I'm a huge fan of the podcast. It's like, Mike, you are a legend. You don't need to introduce yourself. As you guys have all figured out, he's a wonderful guy. And that was very cool. So thank you, Mike.
2: So do you want to explain to the folks like what exactly you'll be doing with the Hawks, or at least give your like company man?
4: You're the one who wrote the news story, so
2: I haven't read it yet.
4: What do you say?
2: I've assigned it. Strategic advisor, big basketball brain Bontemps. The strategic advisor.
4: That is my title. Will be a strategic advisor to Antsi Salla, who between he and the rest of his family, I'm very appreciative of him giving me a chance to try something new.
2: Oh, a little brown nosing. I like that. Kiss up to the billionaire, something you and Wendy have always been good at. listen, I have an announcement to make. I am still Team ESPN. Don't you worry. However, I haven't cleared this with our bosses yet, but I did land a consulting gig with the Atlanta Hawks. So Bontemps and I are still teammates. I'm out here. I'm schmoozing around as you do at Summer League, and I'm chatting up Ansi. I'm chatting up Quinn Snyder. And, you know, I did inform him that nobody in the world is better at telling Bontemps to shut the bleep up than me. And so there's the USWB. Well, I am the SUBC, Shut Up Bontemps Consultant.
4: Oh,
2: they
4: will
2: fly me down on a case-by-case basis when Bontemps is getting to be the most annoying. Fly me down, put me up, pay me good money to come in there and say, Bontemps, shut the hell up. So this has worked out well for me as well.
4: There you go.
3: But real talk here, it's all fun and games, but real talk, congratulations, Tim. You know, obviously the people who interact with us or have read your stuff over the decades, I guess you're getting old, sorry.
4: Ooh. We're all getting old.
3: They know what insight that you bring or don't bring. I think one of the things is over the years, behind the scenes, you know, Bontemps has really gained a lot of trust within the NBA. You know, seriously, I'm being serious. And I remember I was at the lottery, which is what, in mid-May, and I was having breakfast with our boss at ESPN, Dane Beavers, and I was saying, you know, there could come a day when we lose Bontemps to the NBA because there are a number of people who I've talked to. Like, believe it or not, McMahon, I mean, I was floored when it's happened, but there have been times where I will talk to league executives and they'll be like, Bontemps this and Bontemps that, in a good way, like where they are like very impressed with him, and
4: very rare,
3: not for conversations on the pod, but for conversations that happen privately. And so, believe it or not, I believed for a while that we were going to lose Tim at some point to an NBA team. I did not know
4: another discovery.
3: Yes, yeah,
2: exactly.
3: Mark it on the board. And I told my boss, I was like, you know, hey, we may lose him at some point. And I think my boss could not believe it. And then when this developed over the last few weeks, he was like, wow, I couldn't believe it. But in all reality, you know, you may think I'm joking, you may think I'm wrong, but if it wasn't the Hawks, it was going to be somebody else.
2: There were rumors about him coming to the Mavericks at one point. I actually called Bontemps. I said, hey, we're going to be neighbors.
3: But Tim, this is something that you've been interested in doing for a while, right?
4: Yeah, I mean, it's something I've thought about for a while, but, you know, I never knew if I'd have a chance to do it or if the right thing would come along. And, you know, I'm very appreciative of Ansi to give me a chance to try to help a little bit. And it's an awesome organization. Got a lot of longtime friends there. You know, it's a really cool opportunity. You know, I wasn't going to leave. I had a dream job at ESPN doing this pod with you guys. I certainly wasn't trying to go anywhere. I was only going to leave if it was a really awesome thing that came up. And, you know, I got very fortunate that this is a very cool thing. And so we're going to move to Atlanta and change a lot of stuff up and have some more space for the cinder block to run around and try to help the Hawks win a couple of games.
2: Listen, I've told you this. You got to scout out high school football programs as your house hunting. You got to get them in a good one. The kid's got right tackle
4: potential. Yes, that was the first thing McMahon said to me was, I have to look for high school football programs for the cinder block, who is 14 months old this week. I said, probably got a little bit of time to do
2: the
4: that.
2: Good ones.
3: Well, you got to cut. Hey, listen, you're going to be in the South.
2: Yeah, the best high school football programs, it really starts the peewee level. It flows up. So I'm just telling you, get them in the program early. Now, I just got to be honest with you. There's the worst part about this. Honestly, the worst part about it is not losing Bontemps. The worst part about it is this. Bontemps always thought that he had the biggest basketball brain on this podcast. And damn it, Wendy, this kind of, he can look at this and say it proves him right. Big old Bontemps basketball brain. That he's getting paid massive money now. Somebody just to tap that brain. So I hate to admit it, but damn it. He has one on us. He can always hold over our heads. Now I've got this vision, you know, it's like near the trade deadline or whatever. And there's like a,
4: yeah,
2: you know, very serious strategic meeting and, you know, Auntie's chiming in and Quinn's chiming in, and then Bontemps
4: is chiming in. The guy in charge is chiming in.
2: Yeah, Auntie's leading in, and Quinn's chiming in. And Bontemps thwarts it, you know, mid-sense. What are we doing here? This is a gong show. We don't need to be focused on this. This is what we need to be focused on. And I don't think it would quite
4: go like that.
3: We're not trading for that bozo. We're going to trade for that bozo over there. Here's my advice.
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4: This podcast is easily the thing I'm most proud of in my entire career, and it's been awesome to see what we've been able to grow it into and the number of people that have come up to all of us at various games and obviously at the live shows and all these different things and how much it's meant to people. It's been very cool. And the thing that I've always found funny about the online discourse about the pod in particular, which, as you guys know, my wife likes to send me all the negative things that people say about me on the internet just to make sure that I don't ever feel good about myself. The idea that we don't get along in some form or fashion has always been very funny, given the three of us talk pretty much all day, every day, and our families are all friends and our wives are all friends. So, the thing I'm saddest about is leaving this and leaving you guys and leaving Jackson, but you guys will all be quite fine, probably in the long run better off, and I'll be a very loyal listener and excited to see where things go as you guys continue to grow this thing. But it's been awesome to be a part of it, and I'll still be part of it as a listener and watch and see what you guys do.
3: Something tells me he's going to be a loyal commenter as well. We got to shut down these group chats, McMahon.
2: He'll let us know what he's thinking. He just can't interrupt in real time, but he'll let us know.
4: No, well, that's part of the fun. We'll still be talking all the time. But the pod's been through, I mean, in the time we've done the podcast, I mean, Ben has gotten married again. Brian and I both have kids. Jackson's going to get married, now engaged.
3: Yeah, we'll see you at Jackson's wedding. That's the next time we'll see you.
4: Yeah, you won't see me at all before then, I'm sure.
3: Yeah.
2: He'll be lurking in the shadows at Hawks games. We'll have to know
4: I'll be hiding
2: different crannies.
3: Yes. All right. Well, before we get back to real business here, talking about the NBA, because we're in flagrant violation of a core of the podcast here.
4: I mean, we're talking about the NBA, kind of.
3: Yeah.
2: Contents is the NBA now, baby.
3: Yeah.
2: Contents runs the NBA now.
4: Yeah, let's relax with that.
3: All right, Bontemps, watch this.

0: We talk about the NBA.
1: This is
0: talk
1: quite
0: about
1: a
0: the NBA.
1: Smash
0: we talk
1: cut.
0: About the NBA. Joining us from New York City is Tim Bontemps.
2: Hello, everybody.
0: Say hello from New York City to Tim Bontemps.
2: Tim Bontemps.
0: Tim Bontemps, native New Yorker. New York native. I can call you New York
2: sure.
0: native.
2: Yeah.
0: From New York City, Tim Bontemps.
3: Howdy, partners. This is prime time for Bontemps. You know, he's got to be in studio in the spotlight. The old USWB's time to shine, baby.
0: The wet blanket, midseason form.
1: That's who he is.
0: And I like Mike a lot, but I still say it was somewhat ridiculous.
1: You see me now? Sorry.
2: Yes. Like, sounds like a Verizon commercial. Do you hear me now? Big man just disappeared and was a black screen, which is
0: and I hope they don't edit it out. I want it to stay in. I just want the record.
2: Well, of course, it's not going to get edited out. Come on.
4: You know, it's Gabe Vidson and Mo Gay, and oh, we got to zoom in on McMahon's face. There we go.
1: This thing confuses the hell out of me.
4: Well, most things do.
5: What a good looking guy.
4: And McMahon is, once again, not going to understand what the hell is happening with technology.
5: What else is Betsy? Heavens to Betsy.
1: It's the same. It's subjective to people who understand.
4: We got the camera moving.
0: Huh? What? You know how Shay wanted like the defining quote for Shay is he says I'm consistent.
1: Oh, this is great.
0: In everything that I do, it's like an ethos. It's like a personal mission, and it's so true. Bontemps, you can always count on him to be Bontemps.
1: That's not a compliment.
0: That is very cool. Always better dressed than all of you guys.
1: Always. I got to tell you, I'm proud of a lot of the work I've done in my career, but nothing more so than coining the USWB. You're in soaked wet blanket.
0: You know, somebody came up to me at the live show in New York and said, hey, I just want to thank you guys. You introduced me to ChatGPT. The first time I ever used ChatGPT was to ask it what USWB meant. And I said, did it know? God. You're in soaked wet blanket. He goes, yes, it did know.
1: That's me introducing people to technology.
2: There you go. Yes, you are synonymous with technology, buddy. There's no question about that.
0: All right, Tim Bontemps, signing off.
1: Appreciate you.
0: Go find some players to sign and draft and trade for.
2: Okay, I'll see what I can do.
0: Right, now we got that piece of business out of the way, McMahon. We can get down to real talk here.
1: Now that we've got the most important transaction of the NBA offseason out of the way.
0: I think it's only appropriate we follow up here with Cavs Corner.
1: Of course.
0: So,
1: really rub it in that he doesn't get to do this anymore.
0: No kidding. I wonder, what do you think his report to the Hawks is about Donovan Mitchell signing a 4-year, $270 million contract extension with the Cavs on the first day he's eligible on Tuesday?
1: Oh, this is a gong show. you know, look, it's a tough spot for the Cavs, honestly, because Donovan Mitchell's the face of your franchise. He's an all-NBA player. Like, you know, in one sense, him committing to for 4 years is a major win. But we just saw how rough the market was for Jaylen Brown in large part because of how much salary he made. And, you know, I'm looking for one of the quotes that a GM gave me. But the analytics are more friendly to Donovan. He's not as good a defensive player, but you know, one of the GMs basically said, like, in terms of this kind of money, you've got to be a generational talent. And, you know, this guy didn't think Jaylen Brown was close to that, but he essentially said, you know, when you get into like the $70 million range, which is obviously where this is, there might only be a couple of players in the league that are worth that kind of money. And so there is some major risk involved here, especially when you've got Evan Mobley making 50 plus a year.
0: Right. So this is the Cavs are viewing this as a huge triumph and for a couple of different reasons. Number one, I'm not saying that the Utah Jazz 100% believed this, but when they structured the trade, when they made the deal, which was, I think, 5 years ago now, they backloaded the picks that they pushed the picks out. They could get the farthest out. I think the farthest one out is 2029 unprotected pick. Mm-hmm. And there were swaps in there too. And I think the purpose was, is that the Jazz, you know, I'm not saying they, again, I'm not projecting like I know what the Jazz are thinking, but when the Jazz traded him, they were like, you know, he may not be there in 29. Or 27-29, because they weren't sure he would want to stay in Utah. It was part of the impetus for trading him. And so for the Cavs to...
1: They knew he didn't want to stay in Utah.
0: Well,
1: yeah.
0: I mean, their actions said that they didn't think he was going to stay. So the fact that Donovan has now signed two extensions and basically cementing that the Cavs' investment in the draft assets are, you know, they're, you know, he's been all NBA 2 years in a row, first team last year, second team this year. They're signing, I believe, the second best player in franchise history to a contract extension that will carry him through his prime. That is an absolute victory for them. It is going to be a lot of money by the fourth year of it when he's, I think, 33 or 34. Yeah. It's going to be $75
1: million. 75.5 if we're counting.
0: So, but then there's the other side of it, which is getting him to do it this summer was not something they 100% expected. Now, Donovan never said anything except for he never even gave a syllable that indicated he wasn't happy in Cleveland. But he never did really with Utah either, right?
1: No, it was pretty well known he wasn't happy in Utah.
0: Yeah, but he never said anything.
1: He didn't say it out loud, but it was not a secret.
0: Anyway, my point is, just because he didn't say anything, you know, you back it up with actions, right? Right. And so... when he signed his last extension, his first extension in Cleveland, he signed it for a year shorter than he could have. Mm-hmm. And it basically bought the Cavs 2 years. It looked like it was a 4-year extension, really was a 2-year extension. And it put them in this, and it was designed for exact reason. It put them in this bit of an awkward spot because now Donovan is 1 year away from being a 10-year veteran. And if he had signed a new extension at 10 years, he could have gotten $80 million guaranteed more than this summer. Mm-hmm. And it put him in the perfect spot to protect him because he had this year under contract and next season as a player option. And so if he had, you know, had an injury or something, he always had the player option as protection. But it put him in a position where he could re-up his contract, at year 10. And so it really doesn't make financial sense for him to extend this summer.
1: Well, and you're seeing the same thing play out with Joker in Denver. You know, I forget wherever Serbia was playing, but you know, Joker basically said yesterday after a World Cup qualifying game, you know, I'm going to stay in Denver, but I'm going to sign next year. And the reason there, as McMenamin wrote, is he can do 4 years, 278 now. Or he can do 5 years, 359 and a half next year. So, you know, Joker is opting like, hey, let's maximize the money. And while Donovan's signing a max extension, by signing it now, he isn't maximizing the money.
0: Right. And so, you know, Jokic has multiple times said, I'm a Denver Nugget for life. And if you're going to trust anybody in all of professional sports, I don't know who you're going to trust more than Nikola Jokic. However, you know, he will be an unrestricted free agent next summer. Like that, you will exist this year, going through this year, knowing that if things go terribly sideways, that Jokic will be an unrestricted free agent. I don't think the Nuggets are going to, you know, be losing sleep over it. Although I keep it in mind as I was trying to dump salary, which, you know, the Nuggets haven't re-signed free agents this offseason, but they haven't dumped any salary yet. Mm-hmm. So, you know, that's interesting. That's food for thought. But I think the thing with Donovan would be the same thing. Like Donovan has said nothing but positive things. I don't think the Cavs would have operated this year like totally afraid he was going to leave. But, you know, they would have to protect themselves in certain ways. And, you know, I'm not sure if Donovan wasn't 100% fully committed, whether you could make every decision expecting him to be there. Like, I'm not saying you trade him, but I'm saying, like, as you did your long range planning, like, for example, like people were talking about, you know, the idea of trading Evan Mobley. Well, what I was saying in Cleveland was, I don't think you could even entertain the idea of trading Evan Mobley unless Donovan was under long-term contract, because if something happened with Donovan, Evan would have to be your franchise player. And nor am I saying now they can trade him. I'm just saying, like, I think they had to operate that way. So Donovan giving the Cavs this extension now, I agree, McMahon, is a level of risk, because you're entering into a contract with a guy where this contract's going to be all in his 30s. And, you know, you worry about trapping yourself. Absolutely.
1: Yeah.
0: But I also think that him doing this now keeps him from getting, because if he has another All-NBA year, what, are they not going to sign him in a year?
1: Right.
0: So they would have been further committed to more money a year ago.
1: No, and I mean, the Cavs had to sign this deal. Yeah,
0: and they have to celebrate it is something worth celebrating.
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1: The Cavs fans have been waiting with bated breath for a LeBron decision. 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
2: Was there a tell during that visit? That's the thing.
1: I mean, they were mining it, you know, looking for a tell, you know. His son Bronny was with him, and he borrowed a 3-wood, apparently, and with the promise to return it. They're leaning into the possibility that borrowing of the 3-wood is an indication that he's planning on being there.
3: Did he say he'll return it during training camp? I mean,
1: exactly. So the Cleveland fans are living and dying, waiting for this news. And then all of a sudden this pops into their lap. And this, was the first day that Donovan could extend it. He does on the first day. So it's going to be viewed as really hugely, generally positive. And like with any contract, you ask yourself the question, could you trade it today? Could you trade Donovan Mitchell? And I believe the answer is yes.
3: Yeah, I think you could. I think that it's going to be really hard moving forward to get massive return on these kind of contracts and in trades. Obviously, they didn't sign it to trade it, but I'll put it like this. I think it's a hell of a lot more tradable than the $212 million deal that Trae Young signed. I mean,
1: I've been under fire for that, for saying how I didn't think that was a tradable contract. So I'll let you say that.
3: I'm just telling you, obviously there's a lot of scouts and folks out here at Salt Lake City Summer League, and I've had a lot of people just be like, what in the world were the Wizards doing? And there's a lot of who is this mystery team that was willing to max them out? But that's neither here nor there.
1: Yeah. Well, anyway, so we'll see what happens with LeBron. For all I know, before this podcast post, there'll be news. I don't know. Before we move on, I do think we should talk about Brad Stevens having a press conference with Bill Chisholm, the Celtics governor. That happened on Monday afternoon. And, Brad doesn't speak to the media very often. And when he does speak to the media, he's very disciplined and very matter of fact. He is certainly, it's the way he has always been. And I think for a situation like this, it's sort of perfect because, he's not going to come out and be fiery. He's not going to be Pat Riley. He's going to come out and, have his, set of talking points and stick to them. And, I don't think he was 100% being, by the way, they sat there and he and Bill Chisholm took question after question after question. They let the media come and ask us everything. And, they only ended the press conference when there was basically they were answering the same question again and again. So they were very responsible in coming out doing it. I think that was good. And they stuck to their script, which was basically that they don't know if this trade is going to work for them or not. I think they feel a little stronger about it than we're willing to say, but they were trying to be very respectful of Jalen. I don't know if Jalen Brown felt they were respectful, but they're we're not sure. We felt like we had to do this. And he kept saying, McMahon, he kept saying for optionality.
3: You were saying they weren't 100% what?
1: I don't think they were 100% saying why they did it. They made it sound like this was a real tough call. They were on the fence. I mean, I'm sure it was a tough call. He said he lost sleep over what the reaction would be. I think they feel confident in their decision.
3: I mean, they were a little bit full of crap, if we just want to be blunt and direct here. And they were full of crap when they acted like the relationship with Jaylen Brown didn't deteriorate and wasn't a factor in this decision. I mean, it was a driving force in the decision. You can't tell me both that money didn't matter and it wasn't about any of that stuff. Now, I believe the money part because you didn't really save money right away on this deal. And by the way, this deal ultimately is going to be judged by what are you able to flip Paul George's expiring contract next year, plus a bunch of picks into.
1: Right. Well, he just kept saying optionality.
3: Right. And so that's the optionality. But yeah. But again, the not only the why now, as far as why accept that return on July 1st is a legitimate question, but like there's no other explanation for why now in terms of doing it before next season, other than you just felt like the relationship with Jaylen Brown reached a point of no return. And look, that doesn't mean it's that Jaylen Brown did something wrong. I don't know exactly what went wrong. I just know it reached a point where the Celtics felt like they absolutely had to trade Jaylen Brown.
1: Well, he got asked directly, like, you know, how can you talk about, you know, money, because Paul George and Jaylen Brown make about the same amount of money. Mm-hmm. Although Bobby Marks reported yesterday that Paul George waived his trade kicker, which would have been, I think, like $3.9 million. Now the
3: that's a whole Sixers LeBron salary.
1: That's right. You know, that's exactly what it was. The Sixers would have had to pay that, the actual write the check, but it would have hit the Celtics books.
3: Yeah, the Celtics would have had to pay more.
1: Right. It would have been like, it would have cut their space under the apron or whatever to less. And it would have been, you know, and it would have been split over the 2 years. So it was only $2 million, but would have split their thing like, you know, like that. So that's interesting that Paul, I mean, that is, we sort of see that from time to time. People do that. Usually they do that when they're very happy with, they're not very happy, but certainly it's like sort of a tacit acknowledgement of an approval of the trade. Like they're going to trade you anyway. And so he's like, yeah, well, I'll give up this $4 million. I don't want this $4 million to hold up the trade. So, I'll do that. It kind of, I don't think Paul is probably upset that it's out there, because, it kind of is an indication to the Celtics, like, you know, I'm happy to be here.
3: Right.
1: I think the reaction, the reaction has been what it's been in Boston, that they didn't get enough for it. And basically Brad was like, well, we have to see, we don't know yet. And so we'll see if, you know, not only what they could get for Paul George, or maybe if Paul George produces at a good level next to Tatum, or what they do with the draft assets that they got, the picks and the swaps. Yeah,
3: again, how Jaylen Brown performs is going to be, and how Philly, and not only how he performs, because part of the whole thing is Brown's numbers versus, you know, the perceived impact based on analytics. But like how he impacts the Sixers' success is going to be a major factor in how this trade is judged. And then long term, it is going to be judged on, okay, the optionality, what's that lead to? Who is Jason Tatum's longtime running mate? It's not going to be Paul George, obviously, who's 36 years old and plays about 36 games a year. So what do you turn that into? And Paul George, hey, I agree, he could be a very good role player next year for the Celtics if he can stay healthy. Very good role players don't make $55 million, or at least you hope not. So what do they do with it? But, you know, the press conference, I respect that they sat up there and they answered all the questions. And it's kind of a no-win situation, because if you're honest, then it's a bad look, because it's going to be viewed as you're kind of bad mouthing a guy on his way out the door, because there's no way to say it other than we felt like we had to move on from Jaylen Brown. Like that's what happened, but saying that sounds terrible. So, it was a good job of a penalty kill press conference by Brad Stevens.
1: I like that. What it That's was. Good. Very hockey of you.
3: I'm allowed to talk.
1: So just say two things about the Celtics. One, they have these draft picks now. And the pick / swap that they got is so confusing. I read it three times and I can't understand it. So I'm just sort of, it's like it involves two other picks and
3: you're talking about the Clippers. It's the Clippers and Sixers pick. And it's like, I think the short version is if it falls below 17, they get the pick outright. And if it's higher than that, it's a swap.
1: Right. And
3: it's
1: the
3: like
1: reason,
3: 1 through 8 protected on the Philly.
1: The reason that it's so complicated because it's two different picks that they can get plus a swap right involved, is because nobody really knows where picks are going to fall in the lottery. Like, you know, it's one thing if you're, if you've got the pick or the swap of a team that you know is rebuilding or is on like a 2 or 3 year runway, like, you know, you could feel like, oh, that's, we have a pretty good chance of getting a good pick there. Like, for example, the Clippers look like they're in the midst of a retrofit of a rebuild or whatever. Having a Clippers pick, in the next couple of years is not necessarily bad business. It could be good. Mm-hmm. But on the other hand, you don't know where the lottery is, and maybe the Celtics finish in the play-in and end up with a better pick than the Clippers, who have a worse record.
3: Hey, so do you want me to read the
1: No, I don't. I actually don't. Because
3: there's a Spurs swap in there. So if it's a swap, right, it's probably going to be the Spurs pick going to Philly. It's there's a lot going on here.
1: Like I said, there's okay. So the other thing I'm going to say is Boston has two things to watch now. Number one, they have the Anfernee Simons trade exception. I mean, trade exception, which I think is around $27 million. They have these extra picks. They could use that trade exception to acquire a player with their picks or somebody else's picks. They don't have to use it now. It doesn't expire till midseason a year from the deal. I'm not even sure where they're going to end up under the aprons. They may not even do that. However, because they use the full mid-level on Mitchell Robinson, they're hard capped at the first apron. So, I'm not saying they're going to go out there and trade for a star player in the next 10 minutes, but just know that that exists. The second thing to keep an eye on is that Peyton Pritchard is extension eligible, and he is on an extremely attractive contract, $7.5 million this year, $8 million, $8.5 million next year. He is 29 years old. I don't think you're necessarily want to give him a 4-year extension unless it's really good money, but whether or not they extend Peyton.
3: Yeah, he's one of the most effective ISO scorers in the league last year, and he's much more important now than he was, than he was a few months ago.
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9: A walk-off homer in the bottom of the 14th inning. 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
0: From opening day.
9: Hammer to left field. 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Mike Trout, how's that to start the season?
0: To the All-Star game.
9: Gone. Oh, my goodness. 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Giancarlo Stanton and the American League with one swing has tied it up.
10: 457-foot home run. 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
9: Judge back some more. Leaping and he caught it. Out of here. Mookie Betts. Shohei Ohtani.
0: Until a champion is crowned at the World Series.
9: And the Dodgers have won it. Repeat champions for the first time in baseball in 25 years. The Dodgers are World Series champs.
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16: Hey, it's Evan Cohen. Coming up Thursday, Nikola Jokic has opted to wait until next summer to sign an extension with the Nuggets. I'll tell you how concerned Denver fans should be about that. 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
0: This is Brian Windhorst and a Hoop Collective podcast.
1: I'm excited about the future of the Jets. Yeah.
2: You know, for the after a rough few years, there's legitimate reason to be excited. Doesn't mean they're a playoff team next year, but there's legitimate reason to be excited here for the first time in a while.
1: Well, you've said essentially the same thing, but the executives that I've talked to have been in Salt Lake this week. They use the word presence. Mm-hmm. The presence that Peterson has out there beyond his years, the how he, you know, you're using the word poise, roughly the same thing, but like, sure. Doesn't look, doesn't look out of sorts, doesn't look, overwhelmed by the moment. And one of the things that I liked,
2: you hear a lot.
1: Yes. Obviously, the whole offensive package. He's got the whole offensive game. He's got an NBA ready offensive game. As you mentioned, the 3-level scoring, step back game, comes off the pick and rolls, all mm-hmm. of those things, like, right out of the gate, the man is going to score. Mm-hmm. One of the things that I, and did you go to his post-game presser on Monday night?
2: I didn't, but I listened to the whole thing.
1: Okay. So he was asked and it was talked about how, it was sort of a big game for Cameron Boozer, who was drafted a pick behind him. And by the way, Boozer, the thing that has impressed me for Boozer this week, McMahon, is how many threes he's hitting.
2: No, his three-point shot looks really good.
1: Yeah, he hit 4 out of 5. I think he's hit maybe 7 the 2 games or something like that.
2: And honestly, like, he's hit a couple tough turnarounds off dribble. Like, Boozer's going to be a really, really good offensive player.
1: Anyway, he was asked about the matchup, playing against Boozer, and he's, I'm summarizing what he said. He's like, I knew he would feel a certain way because I was picked right in front of him. And he goes, I feel a certain way because he was picked right behind me. And basically, and he smiled when he said it, but I could see in his eyes that there was a little bit of edge. Basically, he was saying, when there's a guy picked next to me, like, there's going to be edge in that game.
2: Although I sat down with him and Will Hardy today for a story that'll run on Thursday. I think Jackson's actually going to put together a little video package off it for the YouTubes.
1: Okay.
2: But I asked him about the matchup with DeBonson.
1: This is what I'm getting at.
2: Yeah, and he tried to downplay it. Like,
1: of course he did.
2: Come on now.
1: But what about, so here's what I'm saying. We were doing the NBA Today. I did NBA Today. You were on too. Mm-hmm. And they were talking about, they really wanted to start talking about the game on Thursday. And I kind of talked the producers out of it. I was like, hey, this is literally the first week of Summer League. Let's not hype this up too much or whatever. But I think Peterson is in a position here to do really well because he'll have played a couple of games.
2: Yeah, and he won't play tonight.
1: Right.
2: None of the high picks are playing tonight because, back-to-back in Summer League going to Vegas doesn't make any sense, obviously. and look, he probably won't play a whole lot in Vegas. He'll probably be shut down pretty early in Vegas. But look, man.
1: He's going to play Thursday.
2: Yeah, does it mean anything in the long run? No, but is it a showcase? Is it on national TV? Is it,
1: right.
2: He was the best player in the draft? Like, it's a chance to...
1: Yeah, he's had more time with his team, with whatever, whatever chemistry you can get with the Summer League team. And he's going to be totally inspired to, make a little statement on mm-hmm. Thursday. And he openly admitted he thinks about these type of things. I'm still very much learning. I don't have the bandwidth. You guys know I don't have the bandwidth to watch college basketball. I saw him very little. Of course, I saw highlights. But I've watched most of the last 2 games. And I am extraordinarily impressed.
2: Now, he's going to come in. He will step into the league as a big-time scorer.
3: I think it's a really good situation that he's going to be part of one of the more dynamic backcourts in the league, where he will have the ball in his hands a lot, but it's not like the weight of the world's on his shoulders. And there's going to be good spacing. Like, Nurkic is an elite screener, maybe the best screener in the league, right up there. Now there's other flaws for him, obviously, but he can screen. He's a right tackle. There ain't no doubt about that. And then, you know, Jaren Jackson Jr. is a proven scorer who can shoot. It's obviously the same thing with Larry Markin. Like, he's stepping into a good situation. Now, Will Hart is really going to be challenging him to produce on the defensive end. And he thinks he's got, like, really good defense potential. He's 6'5",
1: 6'6". Long arms.
3: Yeah, 200 pounds, long arms, strong, obviously a good athlete. And so Will's really challenging him on the defensive end. So Will is basically saying, you know, it's on me to earn his trust, but I'm going to be coaching him hard, including a film session the morning after, going play by play through his summer league debut. And I asked, like, what were you really emphasizing? He said, there's a lot of stuff on the defensive end, and they've got this call in their, you know, in their language, a defensive call, Raven. And it's because Will Hardy grew up a Ravens fan. And I got to follow up with him on exactly what the thing is, but it's a shout out to Ed Reed. Darren Peterson, who, by the way, is exactly 1 year younger than my older daughter, which, boy, did that make me feel old. But this made Will feel old. Darren Peterson had no idea who Ed Reed was.
1: That's disappointing, because his brother is a star football player.
3: Well, and he said, I grew up a Bengals fan. I said, well, Ed Reed had a ton of picks against the Bengals. I can assure you that. But then, Wendy, I looked it up. This kid was 5 years old when Ed Reed played his last down for the Baltimore Ravens.
1: Well, I'm actually sort of kidding. It's fine. But I actually am very impressed with what I just learned, that he's a Bengals fan from Northeast Ohio. And if I was raising a child in Northeast Ohio, I wouldn't let him be a Browns fan either.
3: Yeah.
1: I would definitely say, I would have said Steelers, but I'll go with Bengals. Bengals are a little harder to root for. The organization's, you know, the quality of the Steelers organization.
3: Browns?
1: Of course.
3: Brother, listen, the Bengals at least have had quarterbacks.
1: That's what I'm saying. Much prefer the Bengals organization than the Browns.
3: Oh, I thought you said the Bengals are harder to root for.
1: No, they're harder than the Steelers. Like, I was, like, oh, okay. I would say, if I was raising my son in Northeast Ohio, I would push him away from the Browns towards the Steelers.
3: You raised your son to be a bandwagon hopper.
1: I didn't raise him that way. That's what he's choosing to do.
3: he's choosing the path of least resistance.
1: Yeah, but in his defense, he's had a Haaland jersey from Man City for years.
3: You know,
1: America's discovering Erling Haaland, you know. But anyway, I respect that he said, I'm not rooting for the Browns. I'm going to go with the Bengals. I respect that.
3: Well,
1: his brother, in case you didn't know,
3: some Raven stuff down his throat, because he stopped down the film session and got on YouTube. It's like, you will see some Ed Reed highlights.
1: Well, Ed Reed's a good guy to study for a lot of different reasons. You know, his brother... Darren's brother, Daryl Jr. Daryl the second or Daryl Jr. I'm not sure. Played at Wisconsin. An edge. Is that a lineman or is that a linebacker? An edge, McMahon.
3: Edge is it can be an outside linebacker, defensive end, pass rusher.
1: Anyway, he signed with the. He didn't get drafted, but signed with the Rams. He's on the Rams right now, LA Rams.
3: Yeah, there's a lot of or at least a handful of NFL NBA brother tandems. There's obviously the Tysons.
1: Right, this year.
3: And then I think it was, the Thunder second round pick, I believe, has a brother who, I might be mistaken.
1: All this year? All comes from this draft?
3: I'm pretty sure he does. Okay. I saw it on Instagram.
1: Jackson tells us his dad played basketball in Cincinnati, played college or high school basketball. What school did he go to, Jackson? I'm gonna make a further evaluation.
18: Western Hills High School.
1: Western Hills, okay. All right. Well, we're excited for Summer League. That's where we're at. We've reached that stage of the offseason. Before we go, shout out to Kyle Lowry, who hangs him up after 20 seasons, signs with the Raptors for one day. The Raptors put out an awesome tribute video to him. They're going to retire number 7 appropriately. And We loved covering Kyle. Covered him with the Raptors and all those, you know, I saw him at the lowest of the low when they would, you know, couldn't get over the LeBron hump. And I saw him at the highest of the high, winning the championship with the Raptors. And one of the great guys to talk in the league. And I think he has a big time future in basketball, whether it's as a media commentator, which I think he'd be good at, or as a coach. And he talked about how Jay Wright, when he was at Villanova, was so influential on him, et cetera. So, and you know what, McMahon? Kyle is buddies with Bontemps.
3: I was going to say, kind of fitting that those two cantankerous personalities go out together.
1: they would connect.
3: Does Bontemps have a bright future in basketball after his career?
1: I'm sorry, we're out of time. thank you so much to our producers, especially our guy Jackson. Thank you so much to McMahon. Thank you for listening and watching Hoop Collective. And I guess we should say thank you for all those years, Tim Bontemps. Thank you and good luck.
3: Tim Bontemps, we will miss the USWB. I think his voice cracked a little bit early on. This is an emotional time for him. We're excited for him, though. We'll only blame him for every loss the Hawks have from here forevermore. But I've got to say, we will miss the USWB. And good times, as the name says, we had them with him. Adios, Bontemps, and adios, amigos.

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0: on SportsCenter all night. Count down the days until the king picks his court.
1: There is no timetable. LeBron James does not appear to be in a rush. The last couple weeks has been a lot of family, friends, and golf for LeBron James. Over the last couple weeks, he spent time in the Ohio area, in Akron. He spent time with his close friends and family.
0: So close, yet so far.
2: The kick and the 1-2 pitch. He struck him out. 99 down the middle, and he's through 8 innings with no hits allowed.
0: Blocking a fever battle of sparks in L.A.
3: Caitlin comes over. She gets it. Caitlin, right wing. Blow by. All the way for two. 25-15. Fever under two to go in the first. It's an 8-0 run.
0: Plus, an all-time great hangs up the spikes.
4: Right when I was about to get back, something else happens, and I feel like I'm plugging holes in a boat. And all the meanwhile, you know, just kind of looking at time, the game, how the game's played now. And, like, I think the writing kind of was on the wall.
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5: 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Baseball seeing some impressive performances on Wednesday in San Francisco. Blue Jays visiting the Giants. Toronto starter Dylan Cease wasn't giving up anything.
2: The kick and the 1-2 pitch.
6: He struck him out. 99 down the middle, and he's through 8 innings with no hits allowed. 7-0 Blue Jays onto the ninth.
5: He was dealing on the mound and getting run support as well.
2: Nobody out. The pitch to Vladimir Guerrero Jr. is hit well out to left center field. Looking back, Gilbert. That ball is gone. Line drive smash to straightaway center, and Vladimir Guerrero Jr. has hit his fifth home run of the season, a two-run shot to make it 9-0 Blue Jays.
5: Blue Jays taking a 10-0 lead to the bottom of the ninth. Last licks for the Giants. Never mind 10 runs. They were still looking for one hit.
2: Wind and the 1-1. And it's flipped out towards shallow center and down for a base hit. Off the handle, it looped into center, and Elliot Ramos breaks up the no-hitter to start the ninth inning. And now a very well-deserved applause and recognition, even by the road fans, for Dylan Cease, who was masterful today in 8-plus.
5: Sportsnet 590, the fan, Cease, 8-plus, striking out 11, 118 pitches, took the no-hitter to the ninth inning before giving up the leadoff single to Ramos after the win. The 10-0 win for the Blue Jays. Cease spoke with Roger Sportsnet.
7: A phenomenal outing. I know you have to be disappointed. Take us through what's going on your mind when you stepped out on the mound for that ninth inning.
8: Not a whole lot, really. I was just in a

0: Attack mode. Previous inning, we kind of planned out how we wanted to attack, and I just wanted to mix it up a little bit right there. I probably should have thrown a slider, but if I get that sinker a little more in, maybe it's good. I don't know. That's baseball, you know, but it's a good one. It's good.
1: Listen, it was a very, very good one. Dylan, listen, you're so humble. It seemed like you had everything working this afternoon. What about the game plan led you to the kind of success you had this afternoon?
0: I think I was just throwing strikes, really, you know, getting the ball in the zone. I felt like I commanded everything besides my changeup, so I think it was a really good mix, getting the ball where we needed to get it, and then just trusting and attacking.
1: You had a lot of first-pitch strikes. I mean, you have to be pleased. And how much of a factor is that when you're just pitching the way you did this afternoon?
0: Yeah, it's the name of the game. It makes our lives way easier. You know, those outings where I only go five, it's because I'm 2-0 everybody. So really, I really have tried to focus on not beating myself, you know, and I think this first step with that is getting it in the zone early.
1: You had some terrific defensive plays behind you, Dylan, in that bottom of the eighth. What's going through your mind when you saw Dalton Varsho make that grab by the wall?
0: Yeah, I mean, that's usually a couple of those happen every no-hitter. You know, Erndog made the play up the middle of the previous inning. That wasn't easy. So, you know, I try not to let myself get too carried away when I'm in, like, the fifth, sixth with no-hitters, because it's just, you know, I mean, any little thing, it's a hit. So, you know, when you start seeing stuff like that, you're like, man, maybe it is my day-to-day. So, I don't know. How many strikeouts did I have?
1: You had 11. Thank you very much.
0: All right.
1: That's pretty good. You said you're happy with that. Before I let you go, you signed on with this Blue Jays organization because you felt that they would take your game to the next level. As you made your final start in the unofficial first half of the season, what have you thought about your first half? How would you assess your performance?
0: I think it's been good. You know, I've had a lot of really good starts, and there's a couple starts. You know, I've had a handful that I'm really not happy with. Really, those starts, like I said, where I beat myself and I throw too many balls and all that, it's extremely frustrating. So, you know, at the end of the day, I mean, I'm going to the All-Star game. There's a lot of positives, but I think as a pitcher, I'm always kind of focusing on the areas of weakness that we can improve. But it's been a great first half. I've really enjoyed it. I love Toronto, so let's just keep it going.
2: Dylan Cease and the Blue Jays getting the shutout win over the Giants. Cease with his 11th consecutive start with at least 7 strikeouts, second longest in Blue Jays history, behind 13 straight starts with at least 7 strikeouts from Roger Clemens in 1997. Toronto getting an impressive outing from their starter. Likewise, the Pirates.
3: And the pitch. Ground ball, third base. Gonzalez up with it and on to first. And perfect baseball through 6 innings for Jared Jones. 18 up, 18 down.
2: Sports Radio 93.7, the Fan, perfect through 6. We will never know how he would fare the rest of the way. Jared Jones was pulled, having thrown 77 pitches through 6 innings. His manager, Don Kelly.
4: He knew, though. You know, coming off of surgery and him going 5 ups, I mean, we actually pushed him an extra inning there. He was throwing the ball so well. And that sucks, you know, for him and under normal circumstances. You know, perfect game. He'd continue to go coming off of surgery and everything. We just can't push him there. It's a tough one, man, and I think that we've talked about it before. Health is the most important thing. Winning the game and then personal accomplishments third, you know, and wanting guys to stay health is the number one thing with these guys, because we need Jared for the rest of the season throwing the ball like that. Trying to push him right now when he's only had 5 ups to go, there's no way.
2: He was perfect through 6, does not see the 7th in a scoreless game. But the bullpen picked him up, right?
5: Barge swings and a fly ball hit well. Deep left center field. Reynolds on the run to the wall. That thing is out of here. The former Pirate comes back to Pittsburgh and launches one to the deepest part of the yard. It's 2-0 Braves as the stalemate is over.
2: 680 the Fan. Braves get that shot and wind up winning it 3-0 over the Pirates, who have their 8th shutout loss this season, tied for the 3rd most in baseball. Atlanta with the win, snapping a 3-game losing streak. They record their 5th shutout win this season. Braves, Pirates, that game didn't see a run scored until the 8th. Such was not the case between the Phillies and the Reds.
6: And the 1-1. Ellie shoots this the other way, deep to right field. Rincones turns, looks, it is gone! A 2-run blast the other way for Ellie De La Cruz, and the Reds stretch the lead to 3-0-2. And Stewart goes the other way. Another deep fly ball. Again, Rincone's back. Out of room and gone. Second home run of the night for Sal Stewart. And now J.J. Bleda unloads. He hammers it way out of here to right. Back to back to back, Jacks, for the Reds. Ellie, Sal, and J.J. all going out of here to right.
2: Big fourth inning for the Reds. 700 WLW. Kyle Schwarber adds his major league leading 32nd homer, but it's not good enough. Reds beat the Phillies 11-5. Sal Stewart with two homers. He now has 19. Second big league rookie with two multi-homer games this season. Reds hitting three consecutive in the fourth inning. Four homers total in that inning. Five homers for the game. They're most in the game this season. ESPN's Buster Olney.
7: The ballpark living up to its nickname, Great American Small Park, with the ball just flying out. You know, Sal Stewart, who's a National League All-Star in his rookie season, you know, hitting two out. His swings reminded me of when you see the Yankees, Aaron Judge, Stanton, driving the ball to right field because they know the dimensions are going to help him out and hit some home runs. So it was a home run display. I think the Phillies knew that the pitching matchup might be tough tonight with Chase Burns, National League All-Star in the mound for them. And so it was a high-scoring affair, as they like to say.
8: Buster, you mentioned Don Mattingly and the Phillies have turned things around under Mattingly. What does that future hold for him beyond this season?
7: I, you know, did a sit-down with him before the game, and I had not seen him answer that question or be asked that question before tonight because, of course, when he was hired – it was right after the Phillies had fired Rob Thompson. They offered the job to Alex Cora. Alex Cora says no. You know, Dave Dombrowski and Alex Cora are very tight. Dave Dombrowski, head of baseball operations for the Phillies. And they bring in Mattingly, and it was made very clear at that time he's an interim manager. Well, they basically won two-thirds of their games since that change was made. So I asked Don in their interview, hey, if the Phillies come to you and they want to talk about you remaining as manager beyond 2026, how would you feel about that? And he made no bones about it. He's like, yeah, I want to do that. And he said, it's up to Dave Dombrowski. But look, you bring in a manager in Philadelphia in a market like that, and you race toward the top of the National League East, and you're one of the big threats against the Dodgers. You do wonder if this has earned Don Mattingly at least another year. He's under contract for 2027.
2: Phillies have allowed 27 runs over their last three games. They're most over a three-game span since mid-April. Tigers, a 6-1 win over the Athletics. They are 20-12 since the start of June. Best record of the American League in that span. 7-1 of their last eight games. As for the A's, a season-long five-game losing streak. They're 1-9 in their last 10. Speaking of the Tigers and their pitching, Justin Verlander says he'll be retiring at the end of the season. He's a three-time Cy Young winner. He's got a pair of World Series rings, an MVP, should be in Cooperstown sooner rather than later. At the age of 43, he's the oldest player in baseball. He's made just one start this season before he landed on the IL back in April with inflammation in his left hip. He was scheduled to return in late June, but that was delayed after he suffered a hamstring strain during a bullpen session. This fall, he'll be calling it a career.
9: Dealing with this injury kind of, you know, it's been way more difficult than anticipated. I think last year was a season that kind of showed myself that I could be healthy. And so that was something I was really excited about coming into the season. I was like, okay, let me just put another healthy season under my belt and kind of build off the momentum from last year. And then that obviously got railroaded at the beginning of the season. And something that turned into a 2 or 3 week thing turned into a couple month long thing. And then right when I was about to get back, something else happens. And I feel like I'm plugging holes in a boat. And all the meanwhile, you know, just kind of looking at time, the game, how the game's played now, things that I have left to accomplish. And, like, I think the writing kind of was on the wall. As you know, 300 wins, 4,000 strikeouts, those are a few years away to maybe really good ones. And even that's, like, the way the game's played now, I think wins are just getting so much harder and harder to come by. Then I have to really sit down and kind of analyze, like I do everything, really, analyze what's worth it and what's not. I love this game. I've said I want to play as long as I can. At the same time, it's like, okay, obviously I think next year, one of the things that come to mind is is this going to be a hard season with the CBA up? You know, are we going to be delayed going into the season? I don't know. I certainly hope not, but everybody's saying we are, and that would just be like another hurdle to have to overcome, and along with the way the game's played now, and then I sit there and think about my family and spending time with them, and that's something that's been more and more on my mind as this season particularly has gone along. They were up here most of last month and, you know, had a great time with them, and spending more time with them kind of made me see the other side of things, and, you know, you kind of put it all together and really consider things, and I think I've been trending towards this conclusion for a little while. I think if you ask some of my teammates, I've probably started to mention things that I've never mentioned in my life. You know, I'm in a good place about it. I think, as you can tell, I've considered it quite a lot. I don't take this lightly, but I'm happy for the future, what it holds.
2: As for this season, the immediate future still intends to return, scheduled to throw a bullpen session prior to Thursday's game. He will make his 10th All-Star Game appearance next week. He was named a legend pick by Commissioner Rob Manfred on Wednesday. He mentioned his career totals in his 21 seasons, currently 266 regular season wins, strikeouts, 3,554. So 300 wins, 4,000 strikeouts, still off in the distance, as he mentioned. SportsCenter All Night, ESPN Radio, WNBA. We had a milestone Wednesday as the Lynx visited the Sun.
10: Miller lets it fly, but it does not matter. Minnesota, 22 bench points this quarter, and Cheryl Reeve officially passes Mike Tebow for 380 career regular season wins and sets the WNBA all-time record.
2: Saw it on USA Network. Lynx, an 86-80 win over the Sun, 380 career regular season wins, most by a head coach in W history.
11: I just wanted to win the game. It wasn't for me. I don't think this way. I appreciate how much it meant to the players to celebrate the moment. You know, it's not lost on me how important, you know, so many players in that locker room, you know, on the staff, and, you know, just talking to Chuck, our trainer, so many people that have been on this journey with me for so long, you know, and even the new ones, like I told them, I mean, just to share it with them, it was incredibly meaningful. You know, it's a moment in time, you know, it's one of those things. But to do it with people that you really, really care about, and, you know, will give anything, you know, for the team to be successful. And I have a great appreciation for all of them.
2: Lynx getting the win over Connecticut on Wednesday. Meanwhile, a group of 11 Republican lawmakers sending a letter to WNBA Commissioner Kathy Engelbert Wednesday, saying the association needs to take accountability for multiple attacks against Indiana's Caitlin Clark. The lawmakers say they're concerned by reports that attacks against Clark may be racially motivated. Clark back on the court Wednesday against L.A.
12: Really disappointing loss for the Sparks to the Storm. Caitlin Clark with her first three-point make tonight.
2: She finished with 9 points. Fever losing to the Sparks, 106-92. L.A. outscoring the Fever 60-38 in the paint. Neka Gumake, team-high, 24 points in the win for L.A. Mersey, Ferry crosses to the semis. That's next. SportsCenter All Night continues. It's ESPN Radio.
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27: It's Evan Cohen coming up Thursday. 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
2: 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Wimbledon Wednesday, the last American man has bounced in the quarterfinals. Taylor Fritz bowing out in straight sets to the 2 seed, Alexander Zverev, who gets his 3rd consecutive major semifinal appearance. First at Wimbledon, 5th active man to reach the semis in all 4 majors. His matchup in the semis, probably the best storyline of the tournament.
29: 3 match points.
30: Three sets to no, 6-4, 7-6,
29: the wild card, 6-0. The British wild card in the semi-finals of Wimbledon. Extraordinary. Flavio Cavoli, well beaten, gracious at the net. And Arthur Ferry, who grew up so close to centre court, now seems to own it.
2: Arthur Ferry, qualifier, 5th British man to reach the Wimbledon semi-finals in the Open era. Last to do it was Andy Murray 7 times. Ferry advancing in straight sets on Wednesday, 4th men's wild card in the Open era to reach a major semi. First player ranked outside the top 100 to make a Wimbledon semifinals since Goran Ivanišević won the title in 2001. Ferry grew up a stone's throw from Wimbledon and now playing in the semis. Coverage continues on ESPN. Right now, SportsCenter All Night. How about the comeback?

0: one. But Messi is still on the top of the top.
1: Tom Brady taking to social media, quote, yeah, so that might top 28-3. Messi in Argentina with that improbable comeback, staying alive in the World Cup this week. And now we are down to 8 quarterfinal action getting underway Thursday. France and Morocco first up. ESPN analyst Frank LaBeouf, Shaka Hislop, Julian Lawrence.
2: Two Frenchmen on the panel. Let's start with France against Morocco then. How scared are you?
3: I'm not scared, but I have respect for a Moroccan team. I think they're much better than 4 years ago when they played against the semi-final. Overall, I think France are better,
2: right?
3: But you have to be at 100%. Otherwise, you can be very, very surprised.
2: Jules?
4: Yeah, it's that French front four. Incredible attacking flair, attacking talent. Olise, Dembele, probably doing this game, I think, and Mbappe up front in the form of their lives together. So I think it'd be very difficult for Morocco to contain them. As simple as that, and I see France scoring more goals than Morocco, you know.
2: What about England against Norway, Shaq? That's harder to call, isn't it?
5: It sure is that. Listen, I think Norway have surprised everybody in this tournament. We know they had the pieces where we wanted to see them put it together. They did that in Nyland in goal and Erling Haaland up at the other end. They can keep them out, and we know Erling Haaland can certainly score them. They are not to be taken at all lightly. England get here by virtue of what I feel has been their best performance away in Mexico, a game that they had every reason to lose, yet they ground out a performance that and showed a character that I'm not sure I've seen an England team do before. I make England's favourite for this, but again, it is not going
2: so
5: to
2: England
5: be
2: So England are your pick?
5: Against Norway, yes.
2: Okay, good. I'm just checking.
5: That's what I just finished up saying.
2: Well, you said they were favourites, but that doesn't necessarily mean
5: that's my pick, Dan, yes.
2: Right, okay.
4: England, for me, I know the pressure would be on England because for Norway now, quarterfinals was probably the objective at the start of the tournament. They've got nothing to lose really anymore. But I think England are better overall in every line, pretty much. Even up front, I still think Kane is better than Haaland. And I just think that this England team now, especially after the epic win against Mexico, will have the edge.
2: In the other semi-finals, in other quarterfinals, I think it's fair to say that Argentina are the favourites along with Spain. Out of those two games, which is the most likely to see an upset?
3: I go for that Argentina-Switzerland. I don't see Spain having trouble that much against Belgium, with all due respect to Belgium, because Spain are, for me, the favourites, well, one of the favourites of the World Cup. Argentina, it can be an upset. I think the Swiss can trouble them, and then they didn't show consistency that I was talking about the Viking. So I go for Switzerland in that game.
5: I agree. I do think both Spain and Argentina go through, but I think if there's an upset to come from one of those, it's Argentina-Switzerland. Argentina haven't been tested, certainly not in this way. I'm not at all convinced by Belgium on the other side of that question.
4: Yeah, I agree with Spain. We're going to beat Belgium, and I think Switzerland will give some problem to Argentina, who will still win eventually, but yeah, I will go for that.
2: France are the favourites still as we reach the final 8 of the World Cup. We
3: That's only fair.
2: Some incredible matches so far, and we expect even more as this tournament continues.
1: And it continues on Thursday with the first of the quarterfinals, Morocco and France. Morocco will be without star forward Ismaël Sabari. He was replaced 22 minutes into Morocco's 3-0 round of 16 win over Canada on Saturday in Houston. He's had testing done and analysis over the last few days to figure out the extent of the hamstring injury. The team says it appears to have shown the strain is not too severe to keep him out of the entire competition. World Cup update brought to you by Gusto. 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
1: Nikola Jokic waiting till next summer to consider an extension. Evan Cohen will tell you this morning how concerned Denver fans should be. 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
1: The Lynx win. Cheryl Reeve picking up NBA coaching record 380th win. Arthur Ferry advances to the semifinals at Wimbledon. Qualifier, who grew up near Wimbledon, is now in the semis. Some pretty impressive pitching performances in Major League Baseball Wednesday.
21: Public address announcer Guy Junker just announced Mason Montgomery on the mound, and this crowd greeted that announcement with a cascade of boos. They're still not happy because Jared Jones was pitching a perfect game through six innings.
1: Tossed six innings of perfect baseball, 77 pitches, but as you heard, removed from the game. Sports Radio 93.7. The Fan. Braves go on to beat the Pirates 3-0. Jones, second perfect game bid of at least six innings by a Pirates pitcher this season. Paul Skeens did it back in April. Meanwhile, Blue Jays shut off the Giants 10-0. Dylan Cease went eight innings, eight plus of no-hit ball. Took the no-hitter to the ninth inning, gave up a leadoff single to Elia Ramos. Finished with 118 pitches thrown.
22: Yeah, I think, especially with going into the break and extra rest and all that, I just,
0: I kept saying whatever it takes, you know. So I guess in my mind, I thought maybe 130 at that point was what it was looking like.
1: He's heading towards 130, but 118 was the number when he lost the no-hitter. 11th consecutive start with at least 7 strikeouts. Blue Jays do get the win, but pitchers getting pulled. Dylan Cease could have gone farther, whereas Jones was pulled after 77 pitches. The ESPN insider Buster Olney.
5: There's no question about it. The other day when Yuri Perez, 23 years old, you know, had that opportunity, 7 perfect innings for the Marlins, and I'm watching it play out, I'm like, there's no chance he's going to finish. Because in this era, they do absolutely adhere to the script, to the pitch counts, and there was no chance he was going to finish this game, with the one possible outlier being the veteran starter who's already gotten paid, right? Mm-hmm. It has a relationship with the manager, and Dylan Cease fell into that category. You know, and I think that's part of the reason why he had an opportunity to push his pitch count today, because he's gotten paid. And John Schneider, the Blue Jays manager, is going to give him that opportunity. But it's very rare in baseball now that the manager has the starch to be able to do that. You know, gone are the days when a manager can tell Johan Santana, yeah, go ahead and try to throw 130 pitches while you're completing a no-hitter.
22: Buster, is this because it's the front office's decision, or are these managers that are making these decisions?
5: Without a doubt, it's the managers who are executing the decision, but the decision's made in the front office, which is funny, because I can remember Billy Beane, of course, who he's one of the godfathers of Moneyball and in modern-day analytics. He told me a story about how his front office came to him. And I want to say this about 2007, 2008, and they were prescribing 180-inning limits for pitchers in the minor leagues. And his response was, well, what's that based on? What's the science? Why 180? Why not 178? Why not 182? He was pushing them what is it one size fits all? Because we know these guys are different. And I really think it comes down to this. You know this, if someone doesn't pitch, they're not going to get hurt.
22: Yeah.
5: And so I think that teams are sort of going to that default. You know what? 90 sounds good, so idiots like Buster won't criticize me if my guy goes down with Tommy John.
1: Speaking of strong outings, Padres starter Michael King with his 5th start of the season with at least 6 innings and either 1 or 0 runs allowed. Padres beat the Diamondbacks 10-4, the 10 runs being a season high. Dodgers, Rockies, much closer. 3-3 game in the 8th.
23: The 3-2 pitch. That swings, base hit, center field. Edmund scores, Dodgers take the lead. For Mookie Betts, that is the 32nd go-ahead run batted in the 8th inning or later.
1: First go-ahead hit in the 7th inning or later this season, though. That go-ahead hit capping a 9-pitch at-bat, AM 570 LA Sports. Dodgers a 4-3 win over the Rockies. Dodgers taking 2 of 3. Rockies haven't won a series at Dodger Stadium in 5 years, since August of 2021. Dodgers with their 20th series win this season. Yankees have been struggling of late.
23: Cole looks back at second. And the pitch is driven in the air, deep toward right center. Over on the right is Schumann, looking up at the wall. It's off the bottom of the wall and ricochets away for extra bases. Rounding third, scoring Fortes. Stopping a third is Diaz. At second with a double is Jonathan Aranda.
1: 620 WDAE Rays, a 3-0 shutout of the Yankees. Good news for New York, they only struck out 11 times in this game, snapping a streak of back-to-back 17 strikeout games. Yankees' 20th straight game with 5 runs or fewer, the team's longest streak since 1991. Nationals pulling away from the Astros.
23: Now the pitch, swing by Garcia, drive in the air to deep right center field. It's way back, it's going, it's gone, goodbye. Luis Garcia Jr. has done it again! Unbelievable!
1: Home run number 20 drove in 3 of the 8 runs the Nationals scored. Washington an 8-2 win over the Astros. Nationals Radio Network. SportsCenter All Night, ESPN Radio. We learned on Wednesday, Justin Verlander, 21 seasons in Major League Baseball. This will be the last.
24: Verlander, one strike away. 3,500 lifetime. He throws. He struck him out swinging. Fastball on the outside at 95. A milestone achievement for Justin Verlander.
2: One of the most decorated pitchers of his generation, right-hander Justin Verlander announced that 2026 will be his final major league season.
3: 2-2 the count. The pitch to Hafner, and he waves at it. 99-mile-an-hour fastball. And Verlander has his first major league strikeout.
2: After being taken second overall by the Tigers in the 2004 draft, Verlander took home Rookie of the Year honors in 2006. He and Don Newcomb are the only players to be named the league's top rookie, MVP, and Cy Young in their careers.
4: Short toss to Cabrera, and Justin Verlander turns in a gem. An absolute gem here at Comerica Park.
2: Verlander took home his first of three Cy Young awards while still with the Tigers in 2011. That same season, he was named American League MVP, joining Clayton Kershaw and Shohei Ohtani as the only pitchers to win the award since 1993.
7: Here's a 1-2.
4: Swing and a miss. Gardner goes down. That's 14 strikeouts for Verlander. He's not getting older. He's getting better.
2: Verlander won two more Cy Youngs while with the Astros in 2019 and 2022. He's one of 11 to win the award at least three times and one of nine to win it with multiple teams.
8: And that'll do it. The Houston Astros have won the World Series. And they celebrate their second title in the last six seasons.
2: While in Houston, Verlander was part of two World Series champion teams. He has more strikeouts than any other pitcher in postseason history and ranks second in wins and innings pitched.
4: Swing and a miss. Got him on a high fastball. And Justin Verlander with his 300th strikeout of the season.
2: Verlander will finish his career top 10 all-time in strikeouts in the regular season. And he's one of five pitchers with at least five seasons of 250 strikeouts.
4: And that is the ball game. A no-hitter, Justin Verlander, the third of his career. How about Justin Verlander?
1: Justin Verlander calling it a career after 21 seasons, trying to get back from his recent injuries. He's had setbacks, says he still intends to get back this season as well. The ESPN Radio ESPYs auction is back for the first time since 2020. 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Once-in-a-lifetime sports and entertainment experiences are up for bid, including a chance to announce an official NFL draft pick at the 2027 NFL Draft in Washington. A couple of passes to the sold-out Star Wars celebration honoring the 50th anniversary of Star Wars, A New Hope. And VIP access to ESPN shows like NFL Live, SportsCenter, First Take, The Rich Eisen Show, and much more. 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Tune into the 2026 ESPYs. July 15th, 8 p.m. Eastern, ABC, and the ESPN app. Right now, SportsCenter all night, Mark Cuban accusing the Dallas Mavericks, their governor, of freezing the team's former majority owner out of business opportunities. It's making the accusation against current governor Patrick Dumont. The Dallas Morning News reporting that Cuban alleges adversarial business practices in his bid to move the team about 10 miles north of downtown to the former site of a Dallas mall. Cuban sold his majority stake in 2023, but said he had an agreement to continue running basketball operations, but that Dumont gave former GM Nico Harrison full control of the basketball side. Harrison, of course, wound up being fired in November after the slow start to the season. Where will LeBron James be this season?
25: Once again, the NBA world waiting with bated breath for LeBron James to make up his mind and cast his lot with some NBA team.
26: LeBron James wants to be in a competing environment. He wants to play meaningful basketball.
27: If he was here, I'd say this is your best chance to win. You can win here in Philadelphia.
28: This is one of the more fascinating NBA free agencies we've ever seen because LeBron's asking price is so low and his impact could be so high, which enables so many different teams to give themselves a chance.
1: So many teams in play. Bob Myers, the former Warriors exec, making an appearance Wednesday on an episode of Game Over, a podcast with Max Kellerman and Rich Paul, the CEO of Clutch Sports, who famously represents LeBron James.
27: If he was here, I'd say I honestly believe this is your best chance to win. You have to decide all the other things that are equally important because it's his life, right? He has to play. He has to face the scrutiny of his decision that'll have people say you should have done this or should have done that. They'll criticize him for whatever, which is his life, so he's been through all that. What I would just say is, if it's about winning, let's talk about this team, because you can win here in Philadelphia.
1: ESPN insider Brian Windhorst.
28: Bob Myers was obviously a teammate of ours at ESPN for a couple of years. I spent a lot of time with him. He's very smart. He knows that right now LeBron is not taking meetings with these teams that are pitching him. So this was Bob Myers' attempt to pitch directly to LeBron James. You know, in 2010, the meetings came in private and office building. In 2026, they come via podcast. Welcome to the modern era. And look, you don't think podcasts are important in LeBron's world? J.J. Redick did a podcast with LeBron and ended up as head coach of the Lakers. So podcasts can get things done. Bob Myers is very well aware of that. He was speaking to an audience of one, and he got his message across. I don't think any of it was anything LeBron didn't know, but Bob taking the time out was his way of trying to get LeBron to pay attention to the 76ers.
1: And when the dust settles, where is LeBron? ESPN analyst Sinead Ogwumike and Monica McNutt.
6: When I look at where LeBron would take his talents next, I'm thinking of where he's going to have the least mileage in terms of games played and experience and the most youth around him that he can help move forward. And I know folks will debate on what role he wants to have in his next stop. But I think Cleveland, I personally am a big fan of the full circle moment of it all, the storybook of it all. I think Donovan Mitchell is one of the better options in terms of superstars that are in their prime still that he could be paired with.
7: To me, this is it, the lineup here, because when I bring out my Rich Paul, you know, white board.
6: Okay.
7: I put up this starting lineup and I'm like, this is plug and play. I know you like that, Wendy. For LeBron James, you have a point guard in James Harden who has completely moved, or at least he should at this point, to straight up facilitator knocking down open shots. You have Donovan Mitchell who's locked in for the long term. And when we talk about his tenure, he has been a four-time All-Star, three-time All-NBA when he's worn a Cleveland Cavaliers uniform, averaging 27 points per game. He's one of the top best players in the league. Evan Mobley, a DPOY, and Jared Allen, who people sleep on the fact that he's two-way. He was once an All-Star, but you know, like, he's the type of guy that in the playoffs can provide an a necessary oomph.
9: That works,
7: especially in the front court. So when I look at the field and starting fives in Cleveland, and I'm LeBron James and I love being at home, getting that home cooking, I might see like, oh, I can just insert myself at the three. We can play small ball with me at the four. We can go super big and play with me at the three. There are options here that might actually really work.
6: I love what you did there, because the shortcoming, guys, as we've seen the last couple seasons for the Cavs, has been being able to show up in the playoffs. This year, yes, Donovan Mitchell and James Harden are able to achieve something by getting to the Eastern Conference Finals. If LeBron is healthy, and that's been an if at this point in his career, but if he's healthy, he could be the confidence that they might need.
1: And what about those offers that might be out there? ESPN insider Shams Charania.
10: And a LeBron James, Rich Paul, they're continuing to sift through the leading contenders, the different options, the different teams that have been pitching Rich Paul over the last week since LeBron James informed the Lakers that he's going to be moving on elsewhere. That includes Golden State, Cleveland, Miami, Philadelphia, Minnesota. What we do know, though, is LeBron James wants to be in a competitive, competing environment. He wants to play meaningful basketball. But as far as the timeline, there is no timetable. LeBron James does not appear to be in a rush. The last couple weeks has been a lot of family, friends, and golf for LeBron James. Over the last couple weeks, he spent time in the Ohio area, in Akron. He spent time with his close friends and family. That includes Brandon Weems, his close friend, longtime childhood friend, who is now a leading executive with the Cleveland Cavaliers under president of basketball operations, Kobe Altman.
1: Cavs Heat in the mix. There's some poetry to those potential landing spots. How do we like the potential fit in Philly? ESPN insider Brian Windhorst.
28: Well, I like LeBron's fit everywhere because I've watched him play with hundreds of teammates everywhere he's gone, all across the basketball landscape, and he's pretty much been great in all the spots. He's played in the Olympics with Allen Iverson and in the Olympics with Steph Curry. He's played center and point guard in the same game with the Lakers a couple of months ago. He can fit with any team. I'm not worried about the fit. I think what you would say is LeBron going to Philadelphia would feel awkward at first. In fact, LeBron going anywhere other than Miami or Cleveland right now would feel awkward, but that doesn't mean that it couldn't happen. But I have very little worries about fit with LeBron.
1: LeBron James in free agency with decision to make. College football back in the spotlight. SportsCenter All Night continues. 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
1: 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Scrutiny is increasing on NIL agreements in college. The clearinghouse that those deals go through says it has rejected nearly $90 million in NIL deals since its inception a year ago, the group releasing a report on Wednesday. Meanwhile, the NCAA is sending a letter of inquiry to Cincinnati, centering on former quarterback Brendan Sorsby's time there. Sorsby, of course, ruled permanently ineligible by the NCAA this spring after admitting to placing thousands of sports bets over the past 4 years, including his two seasons with Cincinnati before transferring to Texas Tech this offseason. ESPN's Heather Dinich.
2: I think the biggest thing was just the initial shock of the fact that the NCAA could not enforce its own rule about gambling. That was a new low. And of all of the things that people disagree on throughout college athletics, it seemed to be from coast to coast, there was a universal response to that. And it was, this can't be right. But I think one of the things that came out of it, though, is what the Big Ten and the SEC have been talking about all spring at their meetings that I attended, which was, is there a way that we as conferences can find ways to create and enforce rules? Because right now, college athletics is ungovernable. Because anytime the NCAA tries to make a rule, somebody turns around and sues them.
1: As for Cincinnati, their officials declined to comment on the matter at Big 12 Media Days in Texas on Wednesday. This was SportsCenter, new interview podcast from Rich Eisen featuring SportsCenter legends, available now on Disney Plus, the Rich Eisen Show YouTube channel, all podcast platforms. This was SportsCenter, presented by Gusto. Back to baseball, Angels route the Rangers 13-1, 12-run victory, their largest since beating the Rockies 25-1 in June of 2023. Rangers' largest loss and the most runs allowed this season. Mets a 6-2 win over the Royals. Mets have won 3 of 4 following their 3-game losing streak.
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0: Number 5.
1: When you're working on a possible no-hit bid, as Dylan Cease was for Toronto in the 8th inning, you need your defense to have your back. 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
4: And the 1-0. He's hit in the air out to center field, racing back. Varsho onto the warning track, makes the grab as he crashes into the wall. What a play by Dalton Varsho. And we're still going now with one out in the 8th. A big defensive play from the Blue Jays center fielder.
0: Number 4.
1: Braves were on the wrong side of a perfect game bid until they broke that up in the 7th. Then took control of the game in the 8th. 680 The Fan.
5: Bart swings at a fly ball in well. Deep left center field. Reynolds on the run to the wall. That thing is out of here. The former Pirate comes back to Pittsburgh and launches one to the deepest part of the yard. It's 2-0 Braves as the stalemate is over.
0: Number 3.
1: The team that leads all of baseball in runs scored? That would be Washington. Nationals Radio Network.
6: Now the pitch, swing by Garcia, drive in the air to deep right center field. It's way back. It's going, going. It's gone. Goodbye. Luis Garcia Jr. has done it again. Unbelievable.
0: Number 2.
1: 26-year-old Alex Roden was called back up to the Twins on Tuesday. Wednesday saw his first big league action of the year. Treasure Island Baseball Network.
7: Here's the pitch. Swung on and hit high in the air. Deep right field for Roden. That ball is off the wall, and the Twins will win it on an Allen Roden double to right. The Twins walk off the Guardians. 6-5, your final score. The Twins are mobbing Roden in right center field.
0: Number 1.
1: Cardinals avoid a sweep, and Alec Burleson matches the longest shot of his career. Cardinals Radio Network.
5: Here it is for Burleson.
8: A swing and a long one. Right field. That ball is long gone. Burleson, a two-run shot off a lefty, Jared Koenig. The Cardinals have extended their lead to 5-0. He hit that ball so hard it couldn't go foul.
1: 443 feet, in fact. matching the longest homer of his career. He's hit 63 of them in his career. Cubs, a 9-7 win over the Orioles. 9 combined homers, tying the most in a 9-inning game this season. All of those instances involve the Cubs. Pete Crow Armstrong hitting his 21st. Marlins, a 2-0 shutout of the Mariners. Marlins have won 15 of their last 17 home games. Best 17-game home streak since 2003. They went on to win the World Series. Red Sox, a 5-0 shutout of the White Sox for their 5th straight win. Well, speaking of putting up zeros, that's next. Sports Center All Night continues. It's ESPN Radio.
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0: SportsCenter all night. Count down the days until the king picks his court.
1: There is no timetable. LeBron James does not appear to be in a rush. The last couple weeks has been a lot of family, friends, and golf for LeBron James. Over the last couple weeks, he spent time in the Ohio area, in Akron. He spent time with his close friends and family.
0: So close, yet so far.
2: The kick and the 1-2 pitch. He struck him out. 99 down the middle, and he's through 8 innings with no hits allowed.
0: Blocking a fever battle of sparks in L.A.
3: Caitlin comes over. She gets it. Caitlin, right wing. Blow by. All the way for two. 25-15. Fever under two to go in the first. It's an 8-0 run.
0: Plus, an all-time great hangs up the spikes.
4: Right when I was about to get back, something else happens, and I feel like I'm plugging holes in a boat. 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And, like, I think the writing kind of was on the wall.
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5: 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Baseball seeing some impressive performances on Wednesday in San Francisco. Blue Jays visiting the Giants. Toronto starter Dylan Cease wasn't giving up anything.
2: The kick and the 1-2 pitch.
6: He struck him out. 99 down the middle, and he's through 8 innings with no hits allowed. 7-0 Blue Jays onto the ninth.
5: He was dealing on the mound and getting run support as well.
2: Nobody out. The pitch to Vladimir Guerrero Jr. is hit well out to left center field. Looking back, Gilbert. That ball is gone.
6: Line drive smash to straightaway center, and Vladimir Guerrero Jr. has hit his fifth home run of the season, a two-run shot to make it 9-0 Blue Jays.
5: Blue Jays taking a 10-0 lead to the bottom of the ninth. Last licks for the Giants. Never mind 10 runs. They were still looking for one hit.
2: Wind and the 1-1. And it's flipped out towards shallow center and down for a base hit. Off the handle, it looped into center, and Elliot Ramos breaks up the no-hitter to start the ninth inning. And now a very well-deserved applause and recognition, even by the road fans, for Dylan Cease, who was masterful today in 8+.
5: Sportsnet 590, the fan, Cease, 8+, striking out 11. 118 pitches, took the no-hitter to the ninth inning before giving up the leadoff single to Ramos after the win. The 10-0 win for the Blue Jays. Cease spoke with Roger, Sportsnet.
7: A phenomenal outing. I know you have to be disappointed. Take us through what's going on your mind when you stepped out on the mound for that ninth inning.
8: Not a whole lot, really. I was just in attack mode. Previous inning, we kind of planned out how we wanted to attack, and I just wanted to mix it up a little bit right there. I probably should have thrown a slider, but if I get that sinker a little more in, maybe it's good. I don't know. That's baseball, you know, but it's a good one.
7: It was a very, very good one. Dylan, listen, you're so humble. It seemed like you had everything working this afternoon. What about the game plan led you to the kind of success you had this afternoon?
8: I think I was just throwing strikes, really, you know, getting the ball in the zone. I feel like I commanded everything besides my changeup. So I think it was a really good mix, getting the ball where we needed to get it, and then just trusting and attacking.
7: You had a lot of first pitch strikes. I mean, you have to be pleased. And how much of a factor is that when you're just pitching the way you did this afternoon?
8: Yeah, it's the name of the game. It makes our lives way easier. You know, those outings where I only go five, it's because I'm 2-0 to everybody. So really, I really have tried to focus.

0: focus on not beating myself, you know, and I think the first step with that is getting it in the zone early.
1: You had some terrific defensive plays behind you, Dylan, in that bottom of the eighth. What's going through your mind when you saw Dalton Varsho make that grab by the wall?
0: Yeah, I mean, that's usually a couple of those happen every no-hitter. You know, Erndog made the play up the middle of the previous inning. That wasn't easy. So, you know, I try not to let myself get too carried away when I'm in, like, the fifth, sixth with no-hitters because it's just, you know, I mean, any little thing, it's a hit. So, you know, when you start seeing stuff like that, you're like, man, maybe it is my day-to-day. So, I don't know. How many strikeouts did I have?
1: You had 11. Thank you very much. All right. That's pretty good. You said you're happy with that. Before I let you go, you signed on with this Blue Jays organization because you felt that they would take your game to the next level. As you made your final start in the unofficial first half of the season, what have you thought about your first half? How would you assess your performance?
0: I think it's been good. You know, I've had a lot of really good starts, and there's a couple starts, you know, I've had a handful that I'm really not happy with. Really, those starts, like I said, where I beat myself and I throw too many balls and all that, it's extremely frustrating. So, you know, at the end of the day, I mean, I'm going to the All-Star game. There's a lot of positives, but I think as a pitcher, I'm always kind of focusing on the areas of weakness that we can improve. But it's been a great first half. I've really enjoyed it. I love Toronto, so let's just keep it going.
2: Dylan Cease, the Blue Jays getting the shutout win over the Giants. Cease with his 11th consecutive start with at least 7 strikeouts, second longest in Blue Jays history, behind 13 straight starts with at least 7 strikeouts from Roger Clemens in 1997. Toronto getting an impressive outing from their starter. Likewise, the Pirates.
3: And the pitch. Ground ball, third base. Gonzalez up with it and on to first. And perfect baseball through 6 innings for Jared Jones. 18 up, 18 down.
2: Sports Radio 93.7. The Fan, perfect through 6. We will never know how he would fare the rest of the way. Jared Jones was pulled, having thrown 77 pitches through 6 innings. His manager, Don Kelly.
4: He knew, though, you know, coming off of surgery and him going 5 ups. I mean, we actually pushed him an extra inning there. He was throwing the ball so well. And that sucks, you know, for him and under normal circumstances, you know, perfect game. He'd continue to go coming off of surgery and everything. We just can't push him there. It's a tough one, man, and I think that we've talked about it before. Health is the most important thing. Winning the game and then personal accomplishments third, you know, and wanting guys to stay health is the number one thing with these guys because we need Jared for the rest of the season throwing the ball like that, trying to push him right now when he's only had 5 ups to go. There's no way.
2: He was perfect through 6, does not see the 7th in a scoreless game. But the bullpen picked him up, right?
5: Barge swings and a fly ball hit well. Deep left center field. Reynolds on the run to the wall. That thing is out of here. The former Pirate comes back to Pittsburgh and launches one to the deepest part of the yard. It's 2-0 Braves as the stalemate is over.
2: 680 the Fan. Braves get that shot and wind up winning it 3-0 over the Pirates, who have their 8th shutout loss this season, tied for the 3rd most in baseball. Atlanta with the win, snapping a 3-game losing streak. They record their 5th shutout win this season. Braves, Pirates, that game didn't see a run scored until the 8th. Such was not the case between the Phillies and the Reds.
6: And the 1-1. Nelly shoots this the other way, deep to right field. Rincones turns, looks, it is gone! A 2-run blast the other way for Ellie De La Cruz, and the Reds stretch the lead to 3-0-2. And Stewart goes the other way. Another deep fly ball. Again, Rincones back out of room and gone. Second home run of the night for Sal Stewart. And now J.J. Blade unloads. He hammers it way out of here to right. Back to back to back jacks for the Reds. Sal and JJ all going out of here to right.
2: Big 4th inning for the Reds. 700 WLW. Kyle Schwarber adds his major league leading 32nd homer, but it's not good enough. Reds beat the Phillies 11-5. Sal Stewart with 2 homers. He now has 19. Second big league rookie with 2 multi-homer games this season. Reds hitting 3 consecutive in the 4th inning. 4 homers total in that inning. 5 homers for the game. their most in the game this season. ESPN's Buster Olney.
7: The ballpark living up to its nickname, Great American Small Park, with the ball just flying out. You know, Sal Stewart, who's a National League All-Star in his rookie season, you know, hitting two out. His swings reminded me of when you see the Yankees, Aaron Judge, Stanton, driving the ball to right field because they know the dimensions are going to help him out and hit some home runs. So it was a home run display. I think the Phillies knew that the pitching matchup might be tough tonight with Chase Burns, National League All-Star in the mound for them. And so it was a high-scoring affair, as they like to say.
8: Buster, you mentioned Don Mattingly and the Phillies have turned things around under Mattingly. What does that future hold for him beyond this season?
7: I, you know, did a sit-down with him before the game, and I had not seen him answer that question or be asked that question before tonight because, of course, when he was hired, it was right after the Phillies had fired Rob Thompson. They offered the job to Alex Cora. Alex Cora says no. You know, Dave Dombrowski and Alex Cora are very tight. Dave Dombrowski, head of baseball operations for the Phillies. And they bring in Mattingly, and it was made very clear at that time he's an interim manager. Well, they basically have won two-thirds of their games since that change was made. So I asked Don in their interview, hey, if the Phillies come to you and they want to talk about you remaining as manager beyond 2026, how would you feel about that? And he made no bones about it. He's like, yeah, I want to do that. And he said, it's up to Dave Dombrowski. But look, you bring in a manager in Philadelphia in a market like that, and you race toward the top of the National League East, and you're one of the big threats against the Dodgers. You do wonder if this has earned Don Mattingly at least another year. He's under contract for 2027.
2: Phillies have allowed 27 runs over their last three games. They're most over a three-game span since mid-April. Tigers, a 6-1 win over the Athletics. They are 20-12 since the start of June. Best record of the American League in that span. 7-1 in their last eight games. As for the A's, a season-long five-game losing streak. They're 1-9 in their last 10. Speaking of the Tigers and their pitching, Justin Verlander says he'll be retiring at the end of the season. He's a three-time Cy Young winner. He's got a pair of World Series rings, an MVP, should be in Cooperstown sooner rather than later. At the age of 43, he's the oldest player in baseball. He's made just one start this season before he landed on the IL back in April with inflammation in his left hip. He was scheduled to return in late June, but that was delayed after he suffered a hamstring strain during a bullpen session. This fall, he'll be calling it a career.
9: Dealing with this injury kind of, you know, it's been way more difficult than anticipated. I think last year was a season that kind of showed myself that I could be healthy. And so that was something I was really excited about coming into this season. I was like, okay, let me just put another healthy season under my belt and kind of build off the momentum from last year. And then that obviously got railroaded at the beginning of the season. And something that turned into two or three week thing turned into a couple month long thing. And then right when I was about to get back, something else happens. And I feel like I'm plugging holes in a boat. And all the meanwhile, you know, just kind of looking at time, the game, how the game's played now, things that I have left to accomplish. And, like, I think the writing kind of was on the wall. As you know, 300 wins, 4,000 strikeouts, those are a few years away. Two maybe really good ones. And even that's, like, the way the game's played now, I think wins are just getting so much harder and harder to come by. Then I have to really sit down and kind of analyze, like I do everything, really. Analyze what's worth it and what's not. I love this game. I've said I want to play as long as I can. At the same time, it's like, okay, obviously I think next year, one of the things that come to mind is, is this going to be a hard season with the CBA up? You know, are we going to be delayed going into the season? I don't know. I certainly hope not. But everybody's saying we are, and that would just be like another hurdle to have to overcome. And along with the way the game's played now, and then I sit there and think about my family and spending time with them, and that's something that's been more and more on my mind as this season particularly has gone along. They were up here most of last month, and you know, had a great time with them, and spending more time with them kind of made me see the other side of things, and you know, you kind of put it all together and really consider things. And I think I've been trending towards this conclusion for a little while. I think if you ask some of my teammates, I've probably started to mention things that I've never mentioned in my life. You know, I'm in a good place about it. I think, as you can tell, I've considered it quite a lot. I don't take this lightly, but I'm happy for the future, what it holds.
2: As for this season, the immediate future still intends to return, scheduled to throw a bullpen session prior to Thursday's game. He will make his 10th All-Star Game appearance next week. He was named a legend pick by Commissioner Rob Manfred on Wednesday. He mentioned his career totals in his 21 seasons. Currently, 266 regular season wins. Strikeouts, 3,554. So 300 wins, 4,000 strikeouts, still off in the distance, as he mentioned. SportsCenter All Night, ESPN Radio, WNBA. We had a milestone Wednesday as the Lynx visited the Sun.
10: Miller lets it fly, but it does not matter. Minnesota, 22 bench points this quarter. And Cheryl Reeve officially passes Mike Tebow for 380 career regular season's wins and sets the WNBA all-time record.
2: Saw it on USA Network. Lynx, an 86-80 win over the Sun, 380 career regular season wins, most by a head coach in W history.
11: I just wanted to win the game. It wasn't for me. I just don't think this way. I appreciate how much it meant to the players to celebrate the moment. You know, it's not lost on me how important, you know, so many players in that locker room, you know, on the staff and, you know, just talking with Chuck, our trainer, so many people that have been on this journey with me for so long, you know, and even the new ones, like I told them, I mean, just to share it with them, it was incredibly meaningful. You know, it's a moment in time, you know, it's one of those things. But to do it with people that you really, really care about, and, you know, will give anything, you know, for the team to be successful. I have a great appreciation for all of them.
2: Lynx getting the win over Connecticut on Wednesday. Meanwhile, a group of 11 Republican lawmakers sending a letter to WNBA Commissioner Kathy Engelbert Wednesday, saying the association needs to take accountability for multiple attacks against Indiana's Caitlin Clark. The lawmakers say they're concerned by reports that attacks against Clark may be racially motivated. Clark back on the court Wednesday against L.A.
12: Really disappointing loss for the Sparks to the Storm. Caitlin Clark with her first three-point make tonight.
2: She finished with 9 points. Fever losing to the Sparks, 106-92. L.A. outscoring the Fever 60-38 in the paint. Neka Gumake, a team-high 24 points in the win for L.A. Mersey, ferry crosses to the semis. That's next. SportsCenter All Night continues. It's ESPN Radio.
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2: 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Wimbledon Wednesday, the last American man is bounced in the quarterfinals. Taylor Fritz bowing out in straight sets to the two seed, Alexander Zverev, who gets his third consecutive major semifinal appearance. First at Wimbledon, fifth active man to reach the semis in all four majors. His matchup in the semis, probably the best storyline of the tournament.
30: Three match points.
31: Sensational 6-4, 7-6.
30: The wild card, the British wild card in the semi-finals of Wimbledon. Extraordinary. Flavio Cavoli well beaten, gracious at the net. And Arthur Ferry, who grew up so close to centre court, now seems to own it.
2: Arthur Ferry, qualifier, fifth British man to reach the Wimbledon semi-finals in the Open era. Last to do it was Andy Murray seven times. Ferry advancing in straight sets. On Wednesday, fourth men's wild card in the Open era to reach a major semi. First player ranked outside the top 100 to make a Wimbledon semifinals since Goran Ivanišević won the title in 2001. Ferry grew up a stone's throw from Wimbledon and now playing in the semis. Coverage continues on ESPN. Right now, SportsCenter All Night. How about the comeback we saw in Atlanta?

0: But Messi is still on the top of the top.
1: Tom Brady taking to social media, quote, yeah, so that might top 28-3. Messi in Argentina with that improbable comeback, staying alive in the World Cup this week. And now we are down to 8 quarterfinal action getting underway Thursday, France and Morocco. First up, ESPN analyst Frank Leboeuf, Shaka Hislop, Julian Lawrence.
2: Two Frenchmen on the panel. Let's start with France against Morocco then. How scared are you?
3: I'm not scared, but I have respect for a Moroccan team. I think they're much better than 4 years ago when they played against the semi-final. Overall, I think France are better,
2: right?
3: But you have to be at 100%. Otherwise, you can be very, very surprised.
2: Jules?
4: Yeah, it's that French front four. Incredible attacking flair, attacking talent. Olise, Dembele, probably doing this game, I think, and Mbappe up front in the form of their lives together. So I think it'd be very difficult for Morocco to contain them. As simple as that, and I see France scoring more goals than Morocco, you know.
2: What about England against Norway, Shaq? That's harder to call, isn't it?
5: It sure is that. Listen, I think Norway have surprised everybody in this tournament. We know they had the pieces where we wanted to see them put it together. They did that. In Nyland in goal and Erling Haaland up at the other end, they can keep them out, and we know Erling Haaland can certainly score them. They are not to be taken at all lightly. England get here by virtue of what I feel has been their best performance away in Mexico. Again, that they had every reason to lose, yet they ground out a performance that and showed a character that I'm not sure I've seen an England team do before. I make England's favourite for this, but again, it is not going
2: to
5: be.
2: So England
5: easy.
2: Are your pick?
5: Against Norway, yes.
2: Okay, good. I'm just checking.
5: That's what I just finished up saying.
2: Well, you said they were favourites, but that doesn't necessarily mean
5: that's my pick, Dan, yes.
2: Right, okay.
4: England, for me, I know the pressure would be on England because for Norway now, quarterfinals was probably the objective at the start of the tournament. They've got nothing to lose really anymore. But I think England are better overall in every line, pretty much. Even up front, I still think Kane is better than Haaland. And I just think that this England team now, especially after the epic win against Mexico, will have the edge.
2: In the other semi-finals, in other quarterfinals, I think it's fair to say that Argentina are the favourites along with Spain. Out of those two games, which is the most likely to see an upset?
3: I go for that Argentina-Switzerland. I don't see Spain having trouble that much against Belgium, with all due respect to the Belgium, because Spain are, for me, the favourites, well, one of the favourites of the World Cup. Argentina, it can be an upset. I think the Swiss can trouble them, and they didn't show consistency that I was talking about the Viking. So I go for Switzerland in that game.
5: I agree. I do think both Spain and Argentina go through, but I think if there's an upset to come from one of those, it's Argentina-Switzerland. Argentina haven't been tested, certainly not in this way. I'm not at all convinced by Belgium on the other side of that question.
4: Yeah, I agree with Spain. We're going to beat Belgium, and I think Switzerland will give some problem to Argentina, who will still win eventually, but yeah, I will go for that.
2: France are the favourites still as we reach the final 8 of the World Cup. We
3: That's only fair.
2: Some incredible matches so far, and we expect even more as this tournament continues.
1: And it continues on Thursday with the first of the quarterfinals, Morocco and France. Morocco will be without star forward Ismaël Sabari. He was replaced 22 minutes into Morocco's 3-0 round of 16 win over Canada on Saturday in Houston. He's had testing done and analysis over the last few days to figure out the extent of the hamstring injury. The team says it appears to have shown the strain is not too severe to keep him out of the entire competition. World Cup update brought to you by Gusto. 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Well, straight ahead, what is the future for LeBron? SportsCenter All Night continues. It's ESPN Radio.
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16: A walk-off homer in the bottom of the 14th inning. What a night.
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16: Hammer to left field. 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Mike Trout, how's that to start the season?
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16: Gone. Oh, my goodness. He crushed it. Giancarlo Stanton and the American League with one swing has tied it up.
17: 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How much fun was that?
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16: 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Leaping and he caught it. Out of here. Mookie Betts. Shohei Ohtani.
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16: 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Repeat champions for the first time in baseball in 25 years. The Dodgers are World Series champs.
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20: Yeah.
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20: SoFi.
19: It's so important. I mean, it certainly looks better, and it's ask any player, hey, how you like playing on the concrete?
20: Mm.
19: I prefer the grass. 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
1: Nikola Jokic waiting till next summer to consider an extension. Evan Cohen will tell you this morning how concerned Denver fans should be. That's coming up on Unsportsmanlike. 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
1: The Lynx win. Cheryl Reeve picking up an NBA coaching record 380th win. Arthur Ferry advances to the semifinals at Wimbledon. Qualifier, who grew up near Wimbledon, is now in the semis. Some pretty impressive pitching performances in Major League Baseball Wednesday.
2: Public address announcer Guy Junker just announced Mason Montgomery on the mound, and this crowd greeted that announcement with a cascade of boos. They're still not happy because Jared Jones was pitching a perfect game through six innings.
1: Tossed six innings of perfect baseball, 77 pitches, but as you heard, removed from the game. Sports Radio 93.7, The Fan. Braves go on to beat the Pirates 3-0. Jones, second perfect game bid of at least six innings by a Pirates pitcher this season. Paul Skeens did it back in April. Meanwhile, Blue Jays shut out the Giants 10-0. Dylan Cease went eight innings, eight plus of no-hit ball. Took the no-hitter to the ninth inning, gave up a leadoff single to Elia Ramos. Finished with 118 pitches thrown.
3: Yeah, I think, I mean, especially with going into the break and extra rest and all that, I kept saying whatever it takes, you know. So I guess in my mind I thought maybe 130 at that point was what it was looking like.
1: He's heading towards 130, but 118 was the number when he lost the no-hitter. 11th consecutive start with at least seven strikeouts. Blue Jays do get the win, but pitchers getting pulled. Dylan Cease could have gone farther, whereas Jones was pulled after 77 pitches. The ESPN Insider Buster Olney.
4: There's no question about it. The other day when Yuri Perez, 23 years old, you know, had that opportunity, seven perfect innings for the Marlins, and I'm watching it play out, I'm like, there's no chance he's going to finish. Because in this era, they do absolutely adhere to the script, to the pitch counts, and there was no chance he was going to finish this game, with the one possible outlier being the veteran starter who's already gotten paid. Right? Mm-hmm. It has a relationship with the manager, and Dylan Cease fell into that category. You know, and I think that's part of the reason why he had an opportunity to push his pitch count today, because he's gotten paid. And John Schneider, the Blue Jays manager, is going to give him that opportunity. But it's very rare in baseball now that the manager has the starch to be able to do that. You know, gone are the days when a manager can tell Johan Santana, yeah, go ahead and try to throw 130 pitches while you're completing a no-hitter.
5: Buster, is this because it's the front office's decision, or are these managers that are making these decisions?
4: Without a doubt, it's the managers who are executing the decision, but the decision's made in the front office, which is funny because I can remember Billy Beane, of course, who he's one of the godfathers of Moneyball and in modern day analytics. He told me a story about how his front office came to him. And I want to say this is about 2007, 2008, and they were prescribing 180 inning limits for pitchers in the minor leagues. And his response was, well, what's that based on? What's the science? Why 180? Why not 178? Why not 182? He was pushing them what is it one size fits all? Because we know these guys are different. And I really think it comes down to this. You know this, if someone doesn't pitch, they're not going to get hurt.
5: Yeah.
4: And so I think that teams are sort of going to that default. You know what? 90 sounds good, so idiots like Buster won't criticize me if my guy goes down with Tommy John.
1: Speaking of strong outings, Padres starter Michael King with his fifth start of the season with at least six innings and neither one or zero runs allowed. Padres beat the Diamondbacks 10-4, the 10 runs being a season high. Dodgers, Rockies, much closer. 3-3 game in the eighth.
6: The 3-2 pitch. That swings, base hit, center field. Edmund scores, Dodgers take the lead. For Mookie Betts, that is the 32nd go-ahead run batted in the eighth inning or later.
1: First go-ahead hit in the seventh inning or later this season, though. That go-ahead hit capping a nine-pitch at-bat, AM 570 LA Sports. Dodgers a 4-3 win over the Rockies. Dodgers taking 2 of 3. Rockies haven't won a series at Dodger Stadium in 5 years since August of 2021. Dodgers with their 20th series win this season. Yankees have been struggling of late.
6: Cole looks back at second. Now the pitch is driven in the air, deep toward right center. Over on the right is Schumann, looking up at the wall. It's off the bottom of the wall and ricochets away for extra bases. Rounding third, scoring Fortes. Stopping a third is Diaz. At second with a double is Jonathan Aranda.
1: 620 WDAE Rays, a 3-0 shutout of the Yankees. Good news for New York, they only struck out 11 times in this game, snapping a streak of back-to-back 17 strikeout games. Yankees' 20th straight game with five runs or fewer, the team's longest streak since 1991. Nationals pulling away from the Astros.
7: Now the pitch, swing by Garcia, drive in the air to deep right center field. It's way back, it's going, going, it's gone, goodbye. Luis Garcia Jr. has done it again.
1: Home run number 20, drove in three of the eight runs the Nationals scored. Washington an 8-2 win over the Astros. Nationals Radio Network. Sports Center All Night, ESPN Radio. We learned on Wednesday, Justin Verlander, 21 seasons in Major League Baseball. This will be the last.
8: Verlander, one strike away from 3,500 lifetime. He throws. He struck him out swinging. Fastball on the outside at 95. A milestone achievement for Justin Verlander.
9: One of the most decorated pitchers of his generation, right-hander Justin Verlander announced that 2026 will be his final major league season.
10: 2-2 the count, the pitch to Hafner, and he waves at it. 99-mile-an-hour fastball. And Verlander has his first major league strikeout.
9: After being taken second overall by the Tigers in the 2004 draft, Verlander took home Rookie of the Year honors in 2006. He and Don Newcomb are the only players to be named the league's top rookie, MVP, and Cy Young in their careers.
11: Short toss to Cabrera, and Justin Verlander turns in a gem. An absolute gem here at Comerica Park.
9: Verlander took home his first of three Cy Young awards while still with the Tigers in 2011. That same season, he was named American League MVP, joining Clayton Kershaw and Shohei Ohtani as the only pitchers to win the award since 1993.
12: Here's a 1-2.
11: Swing and a miss. Gardner goes down. That's 14 strikeouts for Verlander. He's not getting older. He's getting better.
9: Verlander won two more Cy Youngs while with the Astros in 2019 and 2022. He's one of 11 to win the award at least three times and one of nine to win it with multiple teams.
13: And that'll do it. The Houston Astros have won the World Series. And they celebrate their second title in the last six seasons.
9: While in Houston, Verlander was part of two World Series champion teams. He has more strikeouts than any other pitcher in postseason history and ranks second in wins and innings pitched.
11: Swing and a miss. Got him on a high fastball. And Justin Verlander with his 300th strikeout of the season.
9: Verlander will finish his career top 10 all-time in strikeouts in the regular season. And he's one of five pitchers with at least five seasons of 250 strikeouts.
11: And that is the ball game. A no-hitter, Justin Verlander, the third of his career. How about Justin Verlander?
1: Justin Verlander calling it a career after 21 seasons, trying to get back from his recent injuries. He's had setbacks, as he still intends to get back this season as well. The ESPN Radio ESPYs auction is back for the first time since 2020. 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Once-in-a-lifetime sports and entertainment experiences are up for bid, including a chance to announce an official NFL draft pick at the 2027 NFL Draft in Washington. A couple of passes to the sold-out Star Wars celebration honoring the 50th anniversary of Star Wars, A New Hope. And VIP access to ESPN shows like NFL Live, SportsCenter, First Take, The Rich Eisen Show, and much more. 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Tune into the 2026 ESPYs. July 15th, 8 p.m. Eastern, ABC, and the ESPN app. Right now, SportsCenter All Night, Mark Cuban accusing the Dallas Mavericks, their governor, of freezing the team's former majority owner out of business opportunities. It's making the accusation against current governor Patrick Dumont. The Dallas Morning News reporting that Cuban alleges adversarial business practices in his bid to move the team about 10 miles north of downtown to the former site of a Dallas mall. Cuban sold his majority stake in 2023, but said he had an agreement to continue running basketball operations, but that Dumont gave former GM Nico Harrison full control of the basketball side. Harrison, of course, wound up being fired in November after the slow start to the season. Where will LeBron James be this season?
12: Once again, the NBA world waiting with bated breath for LeBron James to make up his mind and cast his lot with some NBA team.
14: LeBron James wants to be in a competing environment. He wants to play meaningful basketball.
15: If he was here, I'd say this is your best chance to win. You can win here in Philadelphia.
16: This is one of the more fascinating NBA free agencies we've ever seen because LeBron's asking price is so low and his impact could be so high, which enables so many different teams to give themselves a chance.
1: So many teams in play. Bob Myers, the former Warriors exec, making an appearance Wednesday on an episode of Game Over, the podcast with Max Kellerman and Rich Paul, the CEO of Clutch Sports, who famously represents LeBron James.
15: If he was here, I'd say, I honestly believe this is your best chance to win. You have to decide all the other things that are equally important because it's his life, right? He has to play. He has to face the scrutiny of his decision that half the people will say, you should have done this or should have done that. They'll criticize him for whatever, which is his life. So he's been through all that. What I would just say is, if it's about winning, let's talk about this team. Because you can win here in Philadelphia.
1: ESPN insider Brian Windhorst.
16: Bob Myers was obviously a teammate of ours at ESPN for a couple of years. I spent a lot of time with him. He's very smart. He knows that right now LeBron is not taking meetings with these teams that are pitching him. So this was Bob Myers' attempt to pitch directly to LeBron James. You know, in 2010, the meetings came in private in an office building. In 2026, they come via podcast. Welcome to the modern era. And look, you don't think podcasts are important in LeBron's world? J.J. Redick did a podcast with LeBron and ended up as head coach of the Lakers. So podcasts can get things done. Bob Myers is very well aware of that. He was speaking to an audience of one, and he got his message across. I don't think any of it was anything LeBron didn't know, but Bob taking the time out was his way of trying to get LeBron to pay attention to the 76ers.
1: And when the dust settles, where is LeBron? ESPN analyst Sinead Ogwumike and Monica McNutt.
17: When I look at where LeBron would take his talents next, I'm thinking of where he's going to have the least mileage in terms of games played and experience and the most youth around him that he can help move forward. And I know folks will debate on what role he wants to have in his next stop. But I think Cleveland, I personally am a big fan of the full circle moment of it all, the storybook of it all. I think Donovan Mitchell is one of the better options in terms of superstars that are in their prime still that he could be paired with.
18: To me, this is it, the lineup here, because when I bring out my Rich Paul, you know, whiteboard.
17: Okay.
18: I put up this starting lineup and I'm like, this is plug and play. I know you like that, Wendy. For LeBron James, you have a point guard in James Harden who has completely moved, or at least he should at this point, to straight up facilitator knocking down open shots. You have Donovan Mitchell who's locked in for the long term. And when we talk about his tenure, he has been a four-time All-Star, three-time All-NBA when he's worn a Cleveland Cavaliers uniform, averaging 27 points per game. He's one of the top best players in the league. Evan Mobley, a DPOY, and Jared Allen, who people sleep on the fact that he's two-way. He was once an All-Star, but, you know, like, he's the type of guy that in the playoffs can provide a necessary oomph.
19: That works.
18: Especially in the front court. So when I look at the field and starting fives in Cleveland, and I'm LeBron James, and I love being at home, getting that home cooking, I might see, like, oh, I can just insert myself at the three. We can play small ball with me at the four. We can go super big and play with me at the three. There are options here that might actually really work.
17: I love what you did there, because the shortcoming, guys, as we've seen the last couple seasons for the Cavs, has been being able to show up in the playoffs. This year, yes, Donovan Mitchell and James Harden are able to achieve something by getting to the Eastern Conference Finals. If LeBron is healthy, and that's been an if at this point in his career, but if he's healthy, he could be the confidence that they might need.
1: And what about those offers that might be out there? ESPN insider Shyam Charania.
20: And a LeBron James, Rich Paul, they're continuing to sift through the leading contenders, the different options, the different teams that have been pitching Rich Paul over the last week since LeBron James informed the Lakers that he's going to be moving on elsewhere. That includes Golden State, Cleveland, Miami, Philadelphia, Minnesota. What we do know, though, is LeBron James wants to be in a competitive competing environment. He wants to play meaningful basketball. But as far as the timeline, there is no timetable. LeBron James does not appear to be in a rush. The last couple weeks has been a lot of family, friends, and golf for LeBron James. Over the last couple weeks, he spent time in the Ohio area, in Akron. He spent time with his close friends and family. That includes Brandon Weems, his close friend, longtime childhood friend, who is now a leading executive with the Cleveland Cavaliers under president of basketball operations, Kobe Altman.
1: Cavs Heat in the mix. There's some poetry to those potential landing spots. How do we like the potential fit in Philly? ESPN insider Brian Windhorst.
16: Well, I like LeBron's fit everywhere because I've watched him play with hundreds of teammates everywhere he's gone, all across the basketball landscape, and he's pretty much been great in all the spots. He's played in the Olympics with Allen Iverson and in the Olympics with Steph Curry. He's played center and point guard in the same game with the Lakers a couple of months ago. He can fit with any team. I'm not worried about the fit. I think what you would say is LeBron going to Philadelphia would feel awkward at first. In fact, LeBron going anywhere other than Miami or Cleveland right now would feel awkward, but that doesn't mean that it couldn't happen. But I have very little worries about fit with LeBron.
1: LeBron James in free agency with decision to make. College football back in the spotlight. SportsCenter All Night continues. It's ESPN Radio.
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1: 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Scrutiny is increasing on NIL agreements in college. The clearinghouse that those deals go through says it has rejected nearly $90 million in NIL deals since its inception a year ago, the group releasing a report on Wednesday. Meanwhile, the NCAA is sending a letter of inquiry to Cincinnati, centering on former quarterback Brendan Sorsby's time there. Sorsby, of course, ruled permanently ineligible by the NCAA this spring after admitting to placing thousands of sports bets over the past 4 years, including his two seasons with Cincinnati before transferring to Texas Tech this offseason. ESPN's Heather Dinich.
8: I think the biggest thing was just the initial shock of the fact that the NCAA could not enforce its own rule about gambling. That was a new low. And of all of the things that people disagree on throughout college athletics, it seemed to be from coast to coast, there was a universal response to that. And it was, this can't be right. But I think one of the things that came out of it, though, is what the Big Ten and the SEC have been talking about all spring at their meetings that I attended, which was, is there a way that we as conferences can find ways to create and enforce rules? Because right now, college athletics is ungovernable. Because anytime the NCAA tries to make a rule, somebody turns around and sues them.
1: As for Cincinnati, their officials declined to comment on the matter at Big 12 Media Days in Texas on Wednesday. This was SportsCenter, new interview podcast from Rich Eisen featuring SportsCenter legends, available now on Disney Plus, the Rich Eisen Show YouTube channel, all podcast platforms. This was SportsCenter, presented by Gusto. Back to baseball. Angels route the Rangers 13-1, 12-run victory, their largest since beating the Rockies 25-1 in June of 2023. Rangers' largest loss and the most runs allowed this season. Mets a 6-2 win over the Royals. Mets have won 3 of 4 following their three-game losing streak.
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1: When you're working on a possible no-hit bid, as Dylan Cease was for Toronto in the 8th inning, you need your defense to have your back. 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
10: And the 1-0. He's hit in the air out to center field, racing back. Farshaw onto the warning track, makes the grab as he crashes into the wall. What a play by Dalton Farshaw. And we're still going now with one out in the 8th. A big defensive play from the Blue Jays center fielder.
0: Number 4.
1: Braves were on the wrong side of a perfect game bid until they broke that up in the 7th. Then took control of the game in the 8th. 680 The Fan.
11: Large swings and a fly ball hit well. Deep left center field. Reynolds on the run to the wall. That thing is out of here. The former Pirate comes back to Pittsburgh and launches one to the deepest part of the yard. It's 2-0 Braves as the stalemate is over.
0: Number 3.
1: The team that leads all of baseball in runs scored? That would be Washington. Nationals Radio Network.
10: Now the pitch, swing by Garcia, drive in the air to deep right center field. It's way back. It's going, going. It's gone. Goodbye. Luis Garcia Jr. has done it again. Unbelievable.
24: Number two.
1: 26-year-old Alex Rodon was called back up to the Twins on Tuesday. Wednesday saw his first big league action of the year. Treasure Island Baseball Network.
12: Here's the pitch. Swung on and hit high in the air. Deep right field for Rodon. That ball is off the wall, and the Twins will win it on an Allen Rodon double to right. The Twins walk off the Guardians. 6-5, your final score. The Twins are mobbing Rodon in right center field.
24: Number one.
1: Cardinals avoid a sweep, and Alec Burleson matches the longest shot of his career. 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
13: Here it is for Burleson.
14: A swing and a long one. Right field. That ball is long gone. Burleson, a two-run shot off a lefty, Jared Koenig. The Cardinals have extended their lead to 5-0. He hit that ball so hard it couldn't go foul.
1: It's a 443-foot homer that matches the longest of his career, number 63 overall. Cubs, Orioles combined for 9 home runs. Cubs, a 9-7 win over Baltimore. Marlins with a 2-0 shutout of the Mariners. Marlins have won 15 of their last 17 home games. Last time they had a stretch like that was 2003. They went on to win the World Series. Red Sox, 5-0 shutout of the White Sox, their fifth straight win. That's going to do it for SportsCenter All Night. I'm Jay Reynolds. It's Thursday, July 9th, birthday of Tom Hanks. From Bosom Buddies to Toy Story 5, rather impressive. Tom Hanks, 70 today. Speaking of impressive, Evan Cohen, Chris Canty. They're next with Unsportsmanlike. 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
16: People would just walk up to me and they'd be like, Matt Jones? 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
6: We are doing it live on a Thursday as Mac continues to sail the high seas. Like a deadliest catch captain out there on a cruise. Still no word from Mac. We'll try to figure out when do we start to worry about him here at some point. Fidio on board as my skipper running the ship over there. The Hornets defend their summer league title starting tonight. We have another Panther in the NFL top 100 and the national title. Big Ten, SEC, or other. Where is it most likely to come from here in this upcoming college football season? So much to unpack here. Not a lot to recap yesterday per se, but a big story that happened last night. The Braves beat the Pirates 3-0 after a stalemate. They win late. Josh Bart hits a 2-run homer. They tack on another. They beat the Pirates 3-0 last night. But the big story of that game, Jarrett Jones of the Pirates had a perfect game at 77 pitches and got pulled from the game, and the crowd booed the reliever that came in. Pirates go on to lose. The continued theme of these young pitchers, and happened on Sunday with the Marlins, these young pitchers getting pulled with either no-hitters or perfect games. We will discuss that here momentarily, but first, we want to say good morning to the station, the signal, the transmitter, the ratings book. Do I have them all there?
7: I think you've got them all, yes.
6: The tower. I think we got them all there. Fitty Marlowe, good morning to you, sir. Appreciate you being here yet again. Hold it down, man.
7: Good morning, Bone. Hopefully the rest of the show goes better than the beginning. Played the hour 3 open instead of the hour 1 open. Don't know why that happened. Don't know how that happened. Just know that I'm human, that I may carry the station. And I may be the very backbone of the station, but I do make mistakes along the way. But hopefully that's the only mistake I make today.
6: Can I have a confession here which might make you mad? Last week you got mad that Mac and I didn't know how to properly spell your last name and you got offended. I did not realize till this moment that you had opens for different hours.
7: Well, I don't. These have been the opens that Flounder created that are like the standard ones. Sometimes okay. I make new opens for different shows. But we do have a standard show open, then an hour 3 open, and I played hour 3 at hour 1 today. But it'll be a good test for the audience to make sure if they're listening to see if they caught the mistake. If not, that's a great job by me.
6: No, bringing up the mistake is probably the mistake. When you make a mistake here, you don't bring it up. I mentioned Mac off the top here. Sent Mac a text yesterday. Have not heard from him since Sunday, I believe. And I got to tell you, this is the longest I've ever gone not talking to my guy here, and I'm starting to miss him. I sent him a text yesterday, and it said, quote, "I miss you," and it came back not delivered. I mean, just a shot to the heart that my guy's not seeing my text right now. Now, you also have not heard. Have you heard from the family at all? You are house-sitting for Max.
7: There's been no correspondence from the McLean household, but I do believe, because they're driving back tomorrow. So they do return to Orlando today. I don't know what the timestamp is. I would imagine that we hear from him at some point tonight. When he gets all the messages that he's missed, he'll probably want to do a check-in on the dogs. I'd imagine we'll hear from Mac today at some point. And I ain't going to lie. I've enjoyed doing the show with you this week.
6: Yeah,
7: I've enjoyed the airtime. I'm ready for the chaos.
6: I just need to know that he's okay. This is not a what's that old what's the old book there where the family went missing and they ended up on an island? Is it Swiss Family Robinson?
7: I don't know. I haven't read that book.
6: I never read it either, but it sounded right. So hopefully Mac is okay there. We will update if we do hear from him throughout the show. As mentioned off the top, Braves win 3-0 on a late homer, but the Pirates taking out Jarrett

0: Jones with a perfect game, not a no-hitter. 77 pitches. They took out a guy with the perfect game. It was Yuri Perez for the Marlins on Sunday, taken out at 93 pitches, also with a perfect game. Fitty, when we've had these come up before, and I think the Pirates were involved in this. Was it Skeens a couple years ago, I believe? They've had this before where they pull guys with perfect games. I think it may have been Skeens, unless it was somebody else. I understand if they're being careful with a no-hitter. I have a problem at 77 pitches in a tie game, you taking out a guy with a perfect game. There has been 24 perfect games in 151 years of baseball. No-hitters are special, but they're not rare. Perfect games are historic. Only 24. Can you actually name, Fitty, the last guy to throw a perfect game?
1: A perfect game?
0: There's been one since 2012. Can you remember who it was?
1: Was it Herman from the Yankees?
0: It was in 2023. I even forgot that he did it. He's been so nondescript that I even forgot that he threw a perfect
1: game.
0: And
1: it was against the A's. Was it on the West Coast?
0: It was against the A's. And prior to that, Felix Hernandez and Matt Cain had the perfect games 14 years ago. So, yeah, 24 in 151 years. What are your thoughts on that last night? Like, what... what do you think about this at 70? Now, Yuri Perez was at 93.
1: Yeah.
0: He's approaching that 100 threshold for the Marlins. But at 77, tie game, your guy's rolling. You got to let that guy go a little bit longer there.
1: You would think so. This is the downside of Bone. We live in an era in baseball where, in a sport where numbers are everything, the number for pitchers is 100. And that's not how hard they can throw, how many pitches they can throw in a game. It seems like this generation, they're conditioned to, once their arm gets to 100 pitches, they're done. And they cannot throw anymore, and these managers do not want them throwing anymore. Last night, you know, when you're at 77 pitches, you're maybe on pace to throw 110, maybe 115. I think for a Pirates team that's more than likely not going anywhere this year, more than likely, depending on the trade deadline.
0: Albeit improving from where they used to be.
1: Yes, they're much more competitive. They're a game above 500. But more than likely not going anywhere. That could have been something to give that player to remember for this season, your fan base something to remember for the season. Maybe that jumpstarts your team and you get hot going into the All-Star break. That one, to me, is a little bit more egregious than what happened on Sunday with the Marlins, where you were already at 92 pitches. You're probably looking at 115 pitches to get through the game, but it's just the messaging. It's not good for the game when you have individuals in this position to throw throw perfect games. Not no-hitters, not complete game shutouts. Perfect games, and they're being robbed of that opportunity. It's not good for baseball. And I don't know how baseball can fix it. Like, you can't mandate these managers leave these guys in, but it's something that needs to be addressed, because I think pre-analytics, these guys are pitching until they give up a hit, no question about it.
0: No, yeah, you're not taking out. You think you're taking out Randy Johnson and Roger Clemens and Pedro with that era of pitchers? Maddox? You think you're taking out those guys at 70? No, there's no way. First of all, even if they gave up hits, they weren't coming. They'd be in the game regardless anyway. So 77 is a number that seems low, even if the guy. 77 is just a low number to take out a guy in general. You're taking away an historical moment and a career-defining moment for a pitcher. No-hitters may not always be historical. We kind of often may forget about some of them, despite how special they are when they happen. But we will often tie in. Very rare do you not hear of a guy's name that threw a perfect game from the guys we saw do it. There's some from back in the day. But when you say Felix Hernandez, you think perfect game. Matt Cain, I know, perfect game. Herman was the rarity of a journeyman that did that. That's a little bit odd. But for the most part, when you get perfect game attached to your name, that's meaningful. That's historic. And to take away that chance, you're right. I just I do not get it. The other thing I don't get either is this. With the analytics and the way they monitor the arms now and the pitch counts, I see with the Yankees and all these teams, I see as if they get to 100 or whatever, they're out of there. You got to take care of the arms. Then I see guys get hurt all the time.
1: Yep.
0: I see pitchers, whether they're young, whether they're old. For the Yankees right now, Rodon's out. Freed's out. Cole was out for a year and a half. Luis Gil's hurt right now in the minors. I see all these things happen, and these pitch counts get monitored, and then I see guys get injured. So is it the pitch count that's the problem, or is it the way guys are throwing? And for some guys, is it just a pure velocity when they're hitting that speed more so than the pitches? Because we're monitoring the pitch count, but yet all these dudes end up with Tommy John anyway.
1: Yep,
0: or UCLs or whatever.
1: It's one of the great conversations that I think exists right now in baseball. Like, look how great Jacob DeGrom was, won two Cy Youngs, got even better. But you knew at some point the arm was going to give out. He's been fine in Texas, hasn't been the same pitcher really since. Look at Mizorowski, the ace for the Brewers. While we're enjoying him, what are we waiting for?
0: Ticking time bomb.
1: We are waiting for Tommy John surgery to come his way.
0: Mason Miller of the Padres comes in, and now he's a bullpen guy. But it's not the amount of pitches. It's the fact that these dudes are throwing 100, 300, 4 miles per hour.
1: Yeah, and part of it is, like, when you look at the DeGroms, the Mizorowskis, those guys generate velocity in a way that is effortless. It doesn't look like they're putting a whole lot into it, but you're still asking the arm and the elbow to do something that it wasn't constructed to do, in terms of throwing a baseball at that angle, at that speed, a repetitive amount of time. But you cannot say that you're doing this for the betterment of the player when more than likely Jared Jones, who's a young, good pitcher in
0: baseball.
1: Coming
0: off elbow surgery.
1: Is already coming off an injury. The messaging around Perez and the Marlins was the manager was, well, I was thinking about more than just today. Look, man, I know that franchise has won two World Series since my team, the Mets, won it last in 1986. You're the Miami Marlins. All you have is today. Like, yeah, you might be good this year, and they might make the playoffs and get beat in the wild card round. But don't sit here and act like you're protecting this kid for the long-term future. When you're not, you're probably trading that guy more often than not in the next handful of years just because that's what the Marlins do. I just think there's got to be a better way. Like, I would much rather have my guy skip his next start because I exhausted his arm, letting him try to chase perfection, trying to chase a moment, than to hand my game over to the bullpen. To watch my bullpen blow the game and have my fan base pissed off at me as they're leaving the ballpark.
0: You know, by the way, you lost the game last night.
1: And that's what happened. That's what happened to the Pirates.
0: So you lost the game. So it's one thing if you say, all right, well, we're going to monitor the whatever. You still lost the game. So do you care about a pitcher that, I mean, you don't even know exactly what his future may be for you down the line? Or do you care about winning a baseball? I mean, I'm not saying don't care about the players, but you caring so much about that moment there, you also lost the baseball game. So.
1: And let's also not act like
0: that's
1: this
0: one of those,
1: whole...
0: That's one of those... I'm glad the Braves won. That's one of those you deserve to lose that game last night.
1: And this whole combined no-hitter thing, no. To me, that's not a... There should be a separate category as to how we track those. Like, the Mets have thrown two no-hitters in their franchise history.
0: Yankees have been combined no-hit a couple times by the Astros.
1: One was Johan Santana, and if replay would have existed in baseball, it wouldn't have been no-hitter because the Cardinals would have gotten a hit down the third baseline. Their other one was a combined no-hitter where three different guys pitched in the game.
0: It doesn't mean as much.
1: I view it as a complete game shutout. You may have given up no hits, but you use three or four different pitchers to do so. We see bullpens. Bullpens are designed to come in and not give up as many hits, not give up as many runs. So, like, whenever that happens, I don't celebrate it. And I don't think that baseball should celebrate it. It's also concerning, Bone, that we got a perfect game as deep as we got to yesterday into the sixth inning, and I didn't get an update on my phone about it. Like, I have the MLB app where I get updates for about my team and stuff around the league, including the team I hate the most, the Atlanta Braves. I got nothing about an in-game perfect, an in-progress perfect game.
0: I didn't even get a Cease one either, and he was in the ninth inning yesterday.
1: From Toronto.
0: I knew
1: in the eighth inning, because I think ESPN sent something out.
0: I missed that one, yeah.
1: So, I think if you're perfect through six, it's probably time to start talking about it. Baseball. App. Update your social media game. That should have been on a day where there was nothing going on in the sports world. The World Cup took the day off. You're winding down at Wimbledon. We're not yet into football mode. That could have been the highlight of the sports world. It's a good thing that it wasn't because they took the guy out, but I wasn't even made aware that there was a perfect game going on.
0: Yeah, we were close to two yesterday. I mean, I say close with the Pirates. There's a long way to go, but we had two yesterday. Dylan Cease against Toronto was into the ninth inning yesterday. I think it was Jeff Passan, or maybe Buster Olney, actually, on before us here on ESPN Radio. He was talking about the difference in Yuri Perez and Jared Jones of the Pirates, Yuri Perez of the Marlins, and Dylan Cease yesterday. Dylan Cease has been paid. He's already got his money. He's a vet, so they're more willing to let him go deep into the game. But, I mean, it's still even if Dylan Cease has been paid, it's still an investment that isn't. I don't know. I don't really know if that correlates or not, but last night, the Braves do get a much-needed 3-0 win over the Pirates. The Marlins do keep pace. They beat the Mariners 2-0. The Braves did pick up a game on the Phillies. They lost to the Reds 7-5. So right now, the standings are in the NL East. The Braves lead both the Phillies and the Marlins by 3 games. Marlins have won 5 in a row. We were talking about the Phillies catching the Braves. They've done a good job in getting close to them. But the Marlins you said, you're the Marlins, but, every once in a while they do rear their head up. And right now the Marlins, a lot of young talent have played well. When we come back here on the Mac and Bone Show, first of all, send in your text, 704-570-9610, the affordable siding and windows text line, your hometown home improvement experts. When we come back, Nick Skorton gets some love from a national media member. Con talks Hornets. Fan Fest has been announced. And another Panther makes the NFL Top 100. It's a dynasty brewing right here on Sports Radio 92.7 WFNZ.
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0: one, it was a no-brainer. 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

0: Mac and Bone Show. First segment, a lot of baseball chatter there in how teams are handling young pitchers when it comes to no-hitters and perfect games based off what happened last night in the Braves-Pirates game. But we do have a lot of news and notes from a local variety, including Ben Solak of ESPN, who has come up a lot here recently, some of it not necessarily positive in talking about guys like Devin Lloyd. He named his Panther breakout performer for this upcoming season. It's not a shock to us because I think we've all kind of had this guy on our radar screen. Fitty, Nick Scorton's name comes up so much now, we almost have to take him out of the breakout performer because we're all eyeing up Nick Scorton right now. That was Ben Solak's guy, but he's been everybody's guy here.
1: And it makes a lot of sense because the way that T-Mac exploded on the scene last year. Like, if T-Mac wasn't the offensive rookie of the year, Bone, and let's say maybe he was in the 700 to 800 yard receiving range, I think there'd be like a debate between those two guys. That's not what happened. T-Mac established himself as wide receiver one for Bryce Young and this Carolina Panthers offense. I think, one, natural progression for Scorton. We expect there to be more production, a full offseason in the league. We'll continue to work on his body, adding a swing move or two to be able to rush the quarterback. Also, who benefits more from the addition of Jalen Phillips than this guy?
0: Like, very true.
1: So I think that could also play a part in this, which is why it gets confusing when he gets a lot of love from the national media, when some people maybe don't necessarily love the moves that the Panthers made, bringing in Phillips, bringing in Devin Lloyd to bolster that front seven. But he, just right up there with Derek Brown, benefits as much as having a legitimate pass rusher on the opposite side of him.
0: The guy that's not talked about a lot, and they were talked about in equal realms a year ago, is Princely's name is not brought up. And I get it, and I'm the same way, but I do wonder if, you know, in terms of impact, Princely is kind of flying under the radar. He may not have the full impact of Scorton, but I do wonder if there will be times this year where Princely comes in, shot out of a cannon, and does make some plays. Also, kind of not talked about a lot is Princely in your number two.
1: And part of that has to do with Bone. He's not talking as much as... Now, granted, we haven't gotten to camp just yet. We know that Princely's a bit of a character.
0: Didn't he say he's not going to tweet till he makes the Pro Bowl? Didn't that come out a couple weeks ago, I believe? So
1: I think that happened.
0: Something of that nature, yeah.
1: But if you remember, the conversation at the end of the year that we had around him was him being critical of Avero and the lack of pass rush at different points in time of the year, where he said it's not the player's fault. He was basically blaming the coaching. But I do think he's also poised to take a step forward. But I just think this front seven is as talented.
0: It's juicy, man. It's juicy, man.
1: It's talented. It's deep. It's versatile. Like, Avero has as much to work with as he's had during his entire time here. And that's with the loss of A'shaun Robinson. That's the thing that I look at and say, now, if they would have kept A'shaun, you probably don't have Lee Hunter here. But you lose A'shaun, you bring Lee Hunter in, who was underrated in the front seven of that Texas Tech defense last year for the Red Raiders. I think this front seven, I mean, is it as good as it's been since prime, those defenses under Rivera that had, you know, you had TD, yeah, and you had Luke. But look what you had up front with Charles Johnson, Starr, and those guys. I don't want to put them in that same category because we have to see the production. But this, I think it's as good as it's been since then, in my opinion.
0: I'm with you. It depends on guys like Scorton. You know, we're assuming he makes that leap, but we have to see it. So what does Scorton do? We know what DB's going to do. Scorton's a guy. Hey, if he makes that leap, yeah. What about the spot next to Derek Brown? You know, I've said it before. I compared Lee Hunter to Brenson Buckner of the early 2000s teams, because there's a lot of star power up front back then. It was Chris Jenkins. It was Mike Rucker. It was Julius Peppers. But what brought it all together was the unsung nature of what Brenson Buckner did. So you're going to have Derek Brown up there. You're going to have Jalen Phillips. We think Scorton could be an emerging. Maybe he's the Mike Rucker of the operation. We'll see. But does Lee Hunter end up becoming that sort of dirty work guy that maybe doesn't get the accolades of the high priced star guys? Does he become that guy? And if Scorton and Lee Hunter, whoever's next, maybe it's Bobby Brown, I don't know, but whoever is in those two spots that aren't Brown and Phillips, what do they do? And if they play well, man, oh man, it could be really special. And same thing with the other linebacker opposite of Devin Lloyd.
1: You mentioned Bobby Brown. That's the thing. Look at the names that we haven't got to. I know Turk Wharton's injured again, but what could he be when fully healthy? What can Pat Jones be when fully healthy? I thought last year early on, he was as timely a playmaker on that front four as there was while the defense was kind of finding its footing in the first month and a half of the season. Can Cam Jackson be prepared to maybe be a rotation guy more so than he was a year ago? That's the thing is, you know, Dan Morgan, credit him, this front office. They've added the two things that you got to have to win up front in this league. You got to have talent and you got to have depth. And injuries are going to happen. That's just part of the physical nature of the sport in a 17-game season. Attrition is part of it. But I think that front, that defensive line room is as best equipped to handle that attrition as they've been since Dan Morgan, Dave Canales took over here in Carolina.
0: Some more Panther news and notes right now. Brady Christensen talked to the Charlotte Observer. He has been cleared. So while he remains a free agent, we expect maybe some movement on him at some point soon. I know Mac has talked heavily about bringing him back in that utility swing depth role that this team sorely needs. Fitty, are you in for bringing Brady Christensen back? Although ESPN did list the offensive line as a strength of the team the other day. You know how this operates with the offensive line. You can go from a strength to a weakness pretty quickly. So for a guy that's been here, it always seems to be willing to do whatever the team needs. He's a team first guy, but he does have a lot of injuries. He's missed multiple years now. One a couple years ago, first game against Atlanta, the recent injury. I like Brady Christensen, but he also has not held up his body here.
1: He hasn't, but that should make him cheaper to sign. Like, for as versatile as he is, I don't think he's going to be in a position to demand a lot of money because he can't stay healthy. Like, may have to sign a deal that's very similar to Walker's, where kind of a one-year prove-it deal. Maybe he moves on somewhere else next year. Maybe he stays healthy. The Panthers decide to maybe invest in him for outside of a year. It just on the surface, Bone, it makes too much sense for him to not be here.
0: Right.
1: So maybe they're just waiting to get to training camp, make it all a formality, but I think I'd be surprised if at some point he's not added to this 53-man roster.
0: We will certainly monitor that. Who knows, Fitty, we may see BC Brady Christensen at FanFest, because that date's been announced. July 31st will be the annual event for the Panthers. You can see the whole schedule. The gates and team store opens at 5. The actual practice itself begins at 7:30, fireworks, laser shows, all that good stuff. We had a good time out there last year. I was thinking, though, you know, Max eventually going to bring up that he may want to go. But I think, Fitty, we set it up in advance where you and I go, but we invite all of the texters that either annoy Mac or could annoy Mac. So what if it's me, you, Big Boppy, Bagel Guy, Myron Goodman, Shaked Bartal? What if we set up all of these guys to sit up with Mac there and you and I just go sit somewhere else?
1: It would be really fun to just people watch Mac in that environment. He would be at the he'd be going back to get IPAs more than he'd be there to watch the team practice and do whatever they're going to do in the scrimmage. But it was a fun night last year, and you'd have to imagine with them with practice not being open in training camp this year, that they'll put on a little bit more than maybe they typically would, just to give fans a reason to show up, show out. I plan on going. I expect to go. And I would be all down to prank Mac, where we tell him we've got him tickets secured to sit with us, but instead he has to spend 2.5-3 hours on a Friday night with people that annoy him on a daily basis.
0: Could you imagine sitting for 3 hours with Bebop at an event? That to me, I mean, you might as well just go ahead and light me on fire. I mean, let's be honest about it. So that is July 31st, Fan Fest. Make your plans there. Some big Panther news yesterday in the list world. We've been trying to wonder, hey, when will J.C. Horn appear on the NFL Players Top 100 list? He yesterday became Panther number 4. Bryce Young, Derrick Brown, T-Mac, and now J.C. Horn cracks the list. By the way, the list will never end because we're only at number, the way they're doing it now, it's like a couple a day. We are only at number 70.
1: We get 70. He was 76.
0: We're at 75 now.
1: 75.
0: We are this thing may go into Thanksgiving time at this point, but J.C. Horn does check in at number 76. I think we believe that Derrick Brown. We're surprised that Bryce made the list. First of all, I didn't think he'd make the players list. Good respect. I wasn't sure if T-Mac would make it after 1 year. I think obviously he will be on this list going forward. Derrick Brown was too low, but he did make the list, which previous years he did not. J.C. Horn, 76. I think we believe that both Brown and Horn are probably ultimately higher than that. I am happy they made the list, but knowing the way that J.C. Horn operates and Derrick Brown operates, they're not going to be happy. They're happy they made the list, but I guarantee you those guys are going to look at every other guy in their position that's on this list and be pissed off about it.
1: Yeah, especially
0: we're happy, but they're not. They won't be happy.
1: I think especially Derrick Brown, who just continues to be as undervalued as any player in the National Football League. I'd probably flip him and J.C. in these rankings, and I would argue that Derrick Brown is still better than the 76th best player in the National Football League. But this is what happens when you win the type of games this franchise won a year ago, getting a win at Green Bay, getting a win over the Rams, making the playoffs. It's going to be hard to disrespect a roster that does have talent. And now you're seeing that in this top 20 or this top 100 list, where now we've seen 4 Carolina Panthers in the first 25 players or so. It's probably it for guys that wore the uniform last year, because we know Devin Lloyd is going to make this list at some point. But I don't get why, for as much as the NFL gets right.
0: Opposite of baseball, by the way.
1: Why did they get rid of the Sunday night show where they would unveil the list over 10 weeks and you got to see 10 players go from 100 down to 1? Like, there's this time of the year, there's not a whole lot to watch. You put it on Sunday night at 9 o'clock, and for an hour we get to see this list get unveiled across 10 weeks as we get closer and closer to the start of
0: it's
1: training
0: camp.
1: It's on
0: the NFL Plus Media app, right?
1: Like, so they're like doing why?
0: Two a day, right? I have no idea. Like, it makes no sense.
1: Who asked for that? I used to record that show and go back and watch it. Like, it was a part of like how I would gear up for the next season, learn about a couple guys that I didn't get to maybe watch during the year, and I would kind of track how these guys compared year over year. Now we're just doing two-a-days? I thought we got rid of two-a-days. Can we just go back to the way that it used to be?
0: I'm also having trouble keeping track when they drop, because all of a sudden one will drop and I didn't realize.
1: Until it's like 10 o'clock in the morning.
0: Yeah, like Horn dropped and I didn't even realize. It wasn't even like a big deal. And I think that it should be a bigger deal. Two things with Horn that are important that they bring up in the write-up on NFL.com. Top 100 list here. Did play last year in a career-high 16 games. That's always been the question. Can he stay healthy? He did last year. Also, had 5 picks last year. He had a career high. And we know that a lot of stuff, when it involves these things, does end up with highlight plays. And before, even though he was shutting guys down, putting a seatbelt on people, never had a lot of picks. Well, when he plays in games and now he's getting interceptions, that's going to lead to more stuff like this.
1: Absolutely.
0: We know he's great, but unfortunately, sometimes, much like sacks with Derrick Brown,
1: yep,
0: it's INTs with Horn. They're impactful no matter what, but this is all about the highlight plays. You're listening to Mac and Bone Show right now. Fitty and Bone holding it down here. Let's talk Hornets momentarily, because yesterday on the Crazy Cast, a Duke podcast, Con Knipple, Fitty, would you say that he spoke about the trades kind of, but he danced around it a little bit? He didn't really, because here's the thing that Walker was explaining to us yesterday. There's a lot of moving parts in these multiple team trades, and one of the guys involved in the Nets Timberwolves trade, Muhammad Gee, right? I believe it was.
1: Yeah,
0: he has a trade restriction until today, so that's why it's not medical. holdups. Like, my initial reaction was, are they not announcing these because something happened? It's not that. And all these moving parts, one guy has a restriction, so that's why they haven't announced yet the LaMelo trade, for example. But Khan did speak yesterday on the movement, kind of, and the direction of the Charlotte Hornets franchise on the Crazy Cast.
2: You know, definitely a change, you know. I think for fans, it's a little tough just with, like, man, we saw some success. And, you know, we kind of saw it with that team. And I think the front office made the decision, like, man, maybe we don't see this long term. So they weren't, I don't know if it's, weren't convinced is the right word, but just like want to move in a different direction. And so, like, you know, as a player, you just kind of got to, business as usual, you got to move forward and keep getting better. But we're definitely going to, you know, have to play a little differently than last year. Obviously, we're just different personnel. So I don't know. I like the group we got coming in. I'm excited. We got shooters out the wazoo. So that'll be fun. And yeah, I think we got a good team. Like, I feel like we can build off what we did last year, and you know, just keep getting better. I think that's the focus for us is as individuals, just keep getting better each day, working on our games. But going forward, I feel good about where, you know, we are at as an organization.
0: First of all, I don't know if you want anything shooting at your wazoo. That seems like that might be a medical problem that I think Mac has had before. Fitty, I didn't realize until I heard it again. Khan went to, because he didn't want to just say outright who was dealt. Khan went to every possible cliche that he had in the book there. He used everything he had there to talk about the trade by not talking about the trades. When you use the term wazoo, you're cliching.
1: It's, I find it as annoying as it can be for what we do. I find it impressive when you got these kids or these young adults that are so well trained. It, like, he went to Duke. He went to the Saban school. He has learned how to say absolutely nothing while talking for, that was a minute and 12 seconds.
0: And we really got.
1: And he didn't say anything, but he just talked for, I mean, I remember Nick Wilson used to play the game Say Less, and it was always McCaffrey and Darnold who we would play sound bites of, who would say nothing in like 15 to 20 second sound bites. Well, he just spoke for a minute and a half and said absolutely nothing.
0: That's why the Hornets probably didn't care if he's going to talk, because they're like, watch this guy out here. He's giving nothing away. What if he got fined for that? The league's like, no, you can't say those words. And he's like, I didn't say anything at all. That was Khan Knipple there on the Crazy Cast, really telling us a lot of words. What did you learn from that?
1: Nothing.
0: You're right. That's almost more impressive than just telling us how he really feels.
1: I do think, though, that, Bone, this does bring us back to a conversation I think we have a lot of times in the offseason around the NBA. The league has to start doing a better job communicating why. Like, we were all waiting on Monday, the LaMelo Ball trade to become
0: official.
1: Can we let
0: these guys speak at some point, please? My God almighty.
1: Like, you know, we always complain about the draft night where they're wearing the different hats and they don't. They're representing one team but getting traded to another. This is also a part that I think it's confusing to the average fan. If you live in the NBA space and you're familiar with how their league operates, like Walker is, Walker's not concerned as to why there wasn't nothing coming down on Monday. But if you're a diehard Hornets fan that was waiting for Monday to become official, you're waiting for Jeff Peterson to talk, and it's Thursday and neither one of those two things have happened – well, it's because you're waiting on this random player in a five-team trade for his trade kicker to kick
0: yes,
1: in.
0: Yes, yes.
1: That stuff needs to be communicated to better educate the fan.
0: Also, if someone spoke about it, what's the worst that could happen? The trade gets rescinded, and like what's going to happen if Sam Farber talks about the trade or like what?
1: Yeah, I didn't realize that NBA trades were as secretive as the Epstein files.
0: I don't know. We know more about the Epstein files than some NBA trades.
1: So,
0: my gracious almighty, excuse my language. When we come back, big NASCAR race on Sunday night in primetime on TNT at Echo Park in Georgia, or as some call it, Atlanta. Adam Alexander joined us yesterday to preview the race and talk about the season as a whole. You're going to hear a few minutes of that coming back on Sports Radio 92.7 WFNZ.
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0: Welcome back to the Mac and Bone Show here on a Thursday. Getting you through to the end of the week. We will get Mac back next week. Had some sad news in the music and entertainment world break this morning. Iconic singer Bonnie Tyler has passed away at the age of 75, of course. We all know her from her hit song in 1983 that topped the charts, Total Eclipse of the Heart. Very famous song that we all know. And thoughts and prayers to Bonnie Tyler, who passed away at 75 years old. Yesterday, we had the chance to talk to Adam Alexander, who is the lead voice of Amazon and TNT's NASCAR coverage, about some guys struggling this year, the state of the sport, the future of some of these specialized events like San Diego. But we started with this weekend's race at Echo Park in Georgia and what makes the Atlanta race so special.
1: It's so unique. And one of the things that I love about NASCAR in general and the tracks that really mean a lot to me and the ones that I look forward to going to are the ones that are the most unpredictable. And I would say that Atlanta checks all the boxes in that regard. And ever since they made the change and made it a drafting track in 2022, they repaved it, they reconfigured it. It's now a part of that drafting group with Daytona and Talladega. But what makes it so special and unique is that you just don't have the time for those drivers to make decisions like you do at Daytona and Talladega. You just have to get after it, make quick decisions, and it puts a lot of pressure on them. And so the entertainment value to have a drafting style track at a mile and a half venue makes it very unique and different. And, you know, it's starting to weather a little bit, so handling's becoming an issue. And then when you race there in the summer, starts to get a little bit slicker, and so the drivers face that form of adversity as well. So this place is just awesome, and I think what we'll have Sunday night will be really special.
0: One thing that surprised me on your broadcast the other day, I had known it's been a while. I did not realize that Kyle Larson hasn't won, what is it, since May of 2025? Is that accurate? That it's been that long since Kyle Larson won?
1: 43 races.
0: What's going on with him? And do you think that, hey, eventually this dude's going to break through here?
1: There's no doubt he's going to break through. And I would say you have to put an asterisk on the winless streak, because in that same amount of time, he collected the championship last fall, last November at Phoenix, right? So it's like he hasn't won, but they did everything they needed to do throughout the playoffs last year to collect the championship. And I would say that when you look at where they are in the points, what they've been able to do throughout races, leading laps, collecting stage points and all of that, they have put themselves in a great position. You know, Chevy went to a new body in 2026, and no one really knew how the manufacturer would react to that. And it's taken them some time to get everything figured out. But Larson has been the one that's carried the ball for the manufacturer and so far for Hendrick Motorsports. And while they haven't won, they are still very much in the game when you think about where you need to be positioned for the reset once we get to September and he goes to defend his title. So they haven't won. They've been top five in like five of the last seven races. They're in a good points position. It's a matter of time, but I still think they are an enormous threat once we get to September to defend this championship.
0: Another guy who I've been surprised at really the lack of success compared to usual here in 2026, and I keep trying to bet on him, Adam, every week, and it's not working out for me, and that's Joey Logano. What's gone on with his team here this year, and how surprised are you that his struggles have lasted as long as they have here into the season?
1: That's one that's been a real head-scratcher. And when you look at Team Penske, they have just had a hard time. I would say Ford in general, but Team Penske has been the one that's been the most shocking. It just their inability organizationally to find speed. Ryan Blaney has done a really good job of nickel and diming it and finding his way to good finishes and scoring stage points and keeping himself in the game. It's been a bigger challenge for Austin Cindric and Joey Logano. And Joey Logano is the one that's always going to create the headlines when the speed is not there, because he's won three championships, and you just anticipate he's going to be a part of the equation. But they just had a hard time getting their arms around it in 2026. Now, having said that, we've gone to a lot of racetracks where if you don't have speed, you're compromised. And I would say that one of the things that Team Penske has hung their hat on is being good in the draft. Short track program is in a decent place. So when you look at these last seven races to finish out the regular season, there's a lot of places you feel like they can overcome some of the problems that they've had and start to get it going in the right direction. They're going to have a hard time winning a championship just because once we get to the reset, they're not going to be in a good spot to get there. But I do feel like they can make their way into the chase based on the tracks we have left and what he's done historically at these venues.
0: That's the voice of Adam Alexander. He is the voice of NASCAR on Amazon and currently the TNT portion of the schedule. Adam, how close do you think the Chevys are to competing week in, week out with the dominant Toyotas?
1: Well, we started to see another step, I believe, Sunday evening at Chicago. You know, we talked about Kyle Larson. William Byron wins both stages, leads over 90 laps. That was as good a performance as he's had in 2026. You know, Alex Bowman spent time out of the race car, but you know, he's kind of come back last couple of weeks. He's top 10, was good at Sonoma. They showed a lot of speed over the weekend at Chicago. You have to point, certainly, to Chase Elliott. You know, he's been the one that at some of these conventional racetracks has been able to go out and win this year. You know, he did an outstanding job at Texas. They had a great strategy at Martinsville. So Chase Elliott is someone that has done a good job as well. And you have to give a lot of credit to Spire. You know, Spire as an organization has really gone through some growth. Daniel Suarez winning the Coke 600. Carson Hocevar won in the draft at Talladega. And the kid's always making headlines. So Chevy across the board has done some good things. Shane Van Gisbergen on the road. And I feel like we're starting to see them take some steps as we head toward the chase to be in position to make a splash.
0: Adam, Mark Martin had a tweet up recently about six of the last seven races being sellouts. He pointed to the point system being a reason why that's the case. How much are you putting into that notion that, hey, this point system is putting people in the seats right now?
1: I would say that, you know, there's been a decent amount of 2026 where you sense some of the momentum that is there is a flashback to what we've seen in years gone by. And I would say that, you know, the point system certainly is a contributing factor, but I just think that there's a whole lot going on in the sport right now. Depth of competition, you know, the unknowns, we've had some new winners. All of that to me points toward, you know, we're starting to see some things that we hadn't seen in a while. And the six sellouts in the last 7 years is awesome. And, you know, this point system will be interesting. And I've always been one of those that let's not judge, you know, good or bad. Let's not judge until we get to the end of the line and we finish this thing out. And the way it sets up right now and what we've seen at the front for the regular season championship between Denny Hamlin and Tyler Reddick has been a lot of fun. I think once we get to reset, it'll be very, very competitive once we begin the chase at Darlington. But right now, there's no denying that it's been a good thing, and the fans right now are really embracing the sport.
0: Adam, I love the San Diego race, the backdrop, the racing. I thought was great, the ability to pass on that course. I thought it was awesome. Any rumblings on what could be next when NASCAR ventures out? We've seen Chicago, we've seen San Diego at Coronado. Any other spots here in the future we could look at for a race like that?
1: I feel like right now the conversation in that regard centers around, will we go back and do San Diego again more so than what's next? I've not really heard, you know, what's on the horizon. I know NASCAR would like to step outside the U.S. and race. There's been some conversation about Montreal at some point coming onto the schedule. Obviously, last year we went to Mexico City, so we'll see if something pans out in that regard. But the San Diego event was one of the coolest things that NASCAR has ever done. I was out there last spring. when it was first being talked about. I was out there last summer when they made the announcement, and I'm like, this has got a chance to be unbelievable. And having been there and experienced it, it was even beyond the expectations that I had. I would love to see that happen again, because I'm like you. I thought it was going to be a venue thing. It turned out it was not just an unbelievable venue and backdrop, but the racing was awesome. So hopefully we'll get another crack at that.
0: There he is, the voice of NASCAR on Amazon and TNT, Adam Alexander, one of the really good dudes in the sport to talk to and get to know the last couple of years. When we come back, I know Fitty always likes this topic. If you could have one guaranteed win for your pro and college team this upcoming season, what is it? Only one for each. That's it. Unless you have multiple teams, like some of us do, then you can have one for those teams. But pick your win. 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
3: 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You know, and of course it's LaMelo first, but now Miles too. Airbnb is gone. We had great hopes for the Airbnb duo many years ago. You know, it's just a continued teardown of what people thought might be the first team that had a chance to get better. But they don't see it that way. To me, it clearly, at this point, with the benefit of hindsight now, they just thought there was a ceiling on what that team could do.
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0: Alabama, at Florida, with John Sumrall, who, despite Shane stabbing in the back, I still like you, John. Tennessee, at Oklahoma, Texas A&M, Georgia, oh my goodness. He goes 6-6, he may not be around, Shane.
1: Yeah.
0: Beamer will not be back under his current contract. He's getting a contract extension, Shane. South Carolina's going to do so well this year that they're going to lock him up to a contract extension. They fired his asses, and his contract runs through 2030.
1: Yeah.
0: So 27, you know, that. Yeah, I think even though he's got a little bit of time on that deal, he's got a new AD, I think they're going to lock his ass up to an extension. How about that?
2: All right, SEC Mike from that SEC podcast with a man that may resemble kind of Fitty Marwo, Cousin Shane there, talking about Shane Beamer and his future with the Gamecocks, some positivity there. And that leads us here into our football discussion about the wins that you most want. One win. Only one. Don't send in two. You get one choice for your pro team or your college teams if you have more than one. For me, I'll start us off, Fitty, and I'll go South Carolina because I think this one is simpler for me. The Panthers side of this thing. Man, oh, man, there's a lot of choices there we got to kind of work through. But the South Carolina angle here, I know that the Gamecock fans might get worked up at me because I'm not going to pick Clemson. Not that that game doesn't matter. Not that I don't want the Gamecocks
3: to beat Clemson.
2: Not that I don't want the Gamecocks to beat Clemson. But they have done that twice under Beamer, and it hasn't really sustained the momentum that this program needs. Beamer still finds himself under a lot of pressure. So it's great to beat your rival. And it matters, don't get me wrong, but I'm looking at the game right before Clemson. It's Georgia at home, and Shane Beamer, I think, at some point needs to knock off, they were close a couple years ago, one of these SEC big dogs. If they can get Georgia, and you hope that momentum carries over to the Clemson after that, but to me, I'm going big game hunting. If I could have one win for South Carolina, I want them to beat a potential national title contender in the Georgia Bulldogs, the second to last game of the season.
4: It makes a lot of sense just because of the recent success y'all have experienced against Clemson, where that rivalry has been a lot more even. You mentioned that, you know, y'all were close to beating Georgia a few years ago, but really since Spurrier left town, or if we want to be correct, quit town and quit during the middle of the season in his final year in Columbia, that rivalry, which I thought when I was first getting into college football, more of one of the more underrated rivalries in the SEC, it hasn't been all that close. And Beamer's been close. You mentioned the Georgia upset that nearly happened. You almost beat Bama a few years ago in Bama. You've got some marquee wins over like an A&M at different points in time. But if you were to beat Georgia in what feels like a team that's destined to probably get back to the SEC title game and go back to the playoff, that would be, I think, another sign of growth and progress. And I think it would be one that your fan base would really rally behind, those that are in the keep Beamer camp.
2: And if they're going to beat Georgia, to me, that where that game is, November, end of the season, if you beat Georgia, that probably means you beat some other teams along the way and you had a good season. Now, if they, you know, have three wins and beat Georgia, maybe it doesn't matter. But I'm banking on good part of the schedule early, rack up some wins, have a few wins along the way against some good SEC opponents, and then that Georgia game will really matter at the end of the season. For Duke, for me, real quick, I want Miami. I know that's dangerous. I know that could end poorly, and most likely it will. But how do I not say Miami when they took Mensa and Barkay? Like, that to me, boy, that could end with a 40-point loss. I don't care. But if Duke were to beat Miami, I would sell organs on the black market, on Facebook Marketplace.
4: Someone's already got that market cornered.
2: I would sell my organs for Duke to beat Miami this year, honestly. If someone needs one, let me know. I'll sell it to you.
4: What's odd about that, and this shows
2: that's
4: you...
2: That's dangerous, I know, but that's... I'm just saying, if I had one there, that's it.
4: This shows you how far Duke football has come. You've got recent wins over Clemson to where you don't even necessarily want to... You wouldn't want to beat Clemson. Where you look at Miami now, they are the premier program in the conference.
2: It's also personal because of
4: they took your quarterback and your wide receiver. It would also be just another sign that Manny Diaz has maybe maximized his potential with that program there in Durham. I think mine is very, very simple. Mine's very, very easy.

0: crazy as a Carolina football fan that hasn't beaten NC State since I got into the station.
1: I'm sorry, you said that kind of quiet. Can you maybe say that a little bit louder? I didn't quite could turn up your mic a little bit.
0: We have not beaten the Wolfpack since I've gotten to the station.
1: Jeez. And how long have you been here now for?
0: 5 years in September.
1: Oh boy.
0: For me, it's I want the NC State win. Like, don't get it twisted. Losing to Duke hurts in its own unique way because how competitive that rivalry has been in my lifetime. I don't like when the victory bell is not in Chapel Hill. I'd like to maybe beat Clemson and just what that would represent for Bill Belichick and his program. But the state thing, like, there's not a worse taste in my mouth than we lose to them. And I ate my mom's cooking for 18 years.
1: Oh, is that a stray at your mother?
0: Oh, my mom can't cook.
1: Oh, my God.
0: She one time burned water. So, excuse me. You know, when you have to take that into account, there's not... There aren't many days that Bone I want to miss Mondays. Like Mondays in this industry are like Fridays.
1: It's not like Mondays back in school back in the day where they were the worst, right?
0: The Mondays after State has beaten us, I have no desire to be here. Like I usually wish that I was sick, that I was injured, that something would keep me from being off the air.
1: Injured?
0: Yes, because it's the longest 4 hours of my life. And I need more than a doctor when I get done doing that show.
1: If that pain lasts more than 4 hours, you might want to see somebody. Send in your guaranteed wins that you want for your pro or college team, 704-570-9610. Norman Raleigh says, face it, Bone, South Carolina is just the NC State of the SEC.
0: Couldn't be further from the truth.
1: Hold on. You got the mop over there? Finney, clean this up a little bit. I would say that's not true because South Carolina, although not recently, has been to championship games in their conference. When's the last time State's been to the ACC championship game?
0: Never.
1: There you go. So, Norm, step off, Norm. There.
0: Also, you mentioned, yes, in 2010, South Carolina went to the SEC championship game. You know what they did in the 3 years after that, Bone? They won 11 games three straight years.
1: Yeah.
0: Like, and they were that program that everyone thought was on the doorstep to maybe, you know, getting over the hump and maybe just maybe winning a national championship. Maybe now in the expanded SEC, those things are no longer possible for a program of South Carolina stature. But we're not 2 years removed from them having a legitimate argument for being in the playoff as a 9-3 football team.
1: Yeah, no, things were moving in the right direction. Went backwards last year. As far as the Panthers go, before we read off some of the answers on the text line, this is a tough one because there are so many games that you could make a case for as why you would want that one. So I think it might be subjective to each person. I don't know if there's a right or wrong answer. It's just what you think matters the most to you. What, there are games like Denver along the way. Beating Sean Payton is always fun. There's division games. There's games at Philadelphia. I'm going to ask you if I'm a big old weenie or not here on this one, all right? Is this weenie bone here? I was going to say Chicago because of the trade, the little bit of rivalry between the fan bases. Also, I think for those games down the line to really matter fully, whether that's Baltimore, Tampa Bay at the end, all the ones down the line, they have to get off to a good start. That's Chicago. That's Detroit. That's the two between there. If they don't show up and they lose to Chicago, we don't want this thing to spiral and it to go bad. I think for this particular year, this team, I think getting off to a good start against a good Bears team would go a long way into how important those other games are down the line. I can't say Seattle. That's way too far down the line. They have to get there for that to matter. And I think Chicago, to me, am I a weenie? Is that an easy route? Or does that make sense?
0: No, we've already gotten a bunch of those listed here on the text line, 704-570-9610. For what that game just represents on the field, all the conversations that we've had off the field around the trade, because you went to go get Bryce Young, where maybe if you wait a year, you could have been in a position to make that same trade, get Caleb Williams. And that'll be a storyline that we'll talk about ad nauseum the week of the game. My answer for this Bone was Detroit.
1: Okay.
0: I went to week 4 at home, Sunday Night Football against the Lions, just because I can only imagine even if the Panthers start slow, even if they're 1-2 going into that game, the hype that'll exist around that game, that football Friday going into playing on Sunday Night Football, what that pregame show will feel like with Mac and KB at the doghouse, with the energy that'll exist leading into that game. And then could you just imagine when the entire football world is watching our team play, and let's say they put on one of those performances where they look the part, Bryce Young is brilliant, they win the game convincingly, you could tell they're the better football team. Like, do you imagine what that Panther Monday would be like? We wouldn't be exhausted despite probably coming in on less than 3 hours of sleep, because we'd be so damn fired up. Because we also know the next morning when the get-ups and the first takes and all the national shows are talking about the previous Sunday in football.
1: What the Cowboys did probably, though.
0: They're going to have to talk about the Carolina Panthers winning a game in primetime. So I think that's the one for me. If there's only one win I could get next year for the Panthers, and then there's the one guaranteed, give me that Sunday night home game against the Lions.
1: Yeah, that's a good one. You've also got Tampa Bay Monday night down the line, but again, that is down the line. So I tried to go earlier for the Panthers just so, you know, it may change along the way. We may get those wins early, Fitty, as you know, and then, of course, you know, games may matter more than we thought they were initially here. Any text stand out to you here, Fit? I'm trying to get my my text line back up again here. I had a little problem over here. Any text there on the affordable siding and windows text line?
0: Yeah, salesman writes in. He normally does not care about the Chicago Bears. They are totally irrelevant, but wants to beat them because their fans are absolute morons. Penn State Steven writes in. He wants to beat Seattle this year. We're getting a lot of Saints on the text line. That would probably be outside of like the obvious ones. Like, would I love to beat Lamar Jackson? Sure. Would I love to beat Joe Burrow? Absolutely. Sean Payton. These Saints losses, they feel different.
1: Because they don't feel like last year.
0: Because we know that we're the better football team, and we lost both times.
1: When we went through the schedule last year, they didn't feel like when we were going like win-loss, win-loss. We didn't anticipate them being a problem. And there are teams on here that are. So when you lose to the Saints, then you have to make up for that against, say, Philadelphia or some of these other games. You have to make up for that. If you lose to the Saints, it just causes so many problems. You get those wins so you don't have to make up for, because those become not bad losses, but at least last year they were unexpected that we didn't see coming, because we thought the Saints were going under last year, and to their credit, they weren't great, but they didn't go under. They were still a problem.
0: And how much fuel did we add to the fire by losing both games to them for that dumbass podcast that we were mocking last year, that we're talking about how bad we were going to be and how we had one of the worst rosters in football? And then we all made fun of them. We were laughing at them. And then we go out and get swept by them. Like, that was the other thing, too, was we allowed those four clowns to be able to be right about who they thought we were going to be. And it really made Mac look bad, because Mac took a lot of shots at that podcast. But if you split, like, I always go into a season expecting to split the division games, right? Like, you win the games at home, you can probably expect to lose the games on the road.
1: Especially in the South, when it's really jammed up a lot.
0: But like,
1: more jammed up than you after 3 days of fast food.
0: Or 4 years without a certain kind of exercise.
1: I was going the other way, but there you go. Have at it.
0: I mean, you were at the Saints game at home last year, where you talked about the environment, the buildup, the excitement, and then it was a deflated, dead building by the fourth quarter. Because the team just didn't show up that day. They had absolutely nothing. It's different when those games happens to the Seattles of the world, the elites of the elites. It's different when it happens to a team like New Orleans, who you thought going into last year you were clearly better than on paper.
1: Hot Dog Condiment is a Lions fan here in Charlotte. He's laughing at you, Fitty, that you think the Lions are going to lose to the Panthers. What happened last time the Lions came here? Wasn't it like 5 degrees outside and Mac and Willie were in the stands and the Panthers ran for 9,000 yards in that game? I do believe it's not impossible here, Hot Dog.
0: Yeah, that is correct.
1: You're one of those teams that we don't exactly know who the Lions are this year. Are you great like you were, or are you coming back to earth like you were last? We don't know who you are, Detroit.
0: I often question what I did in life to lead me down a path where I'm arguing with a guy on a text line named Hot Dog Condiment at 7:15 in the morning on a Thursday in July. he has the Panthers winning 10 games, but doesn't think Detroit is one of those. And maybe he ends up being right. But I just don't get the overconfidence that the Panthers aren't capable of beating the Lions. Like, I think they're kind of, even though the Panthers made the playoffs last year, they're kind of on the same, like, kind of in the same spot right now, where the Lions are trying to get back to where they were a few years ago, the best team in the NFC, number one seed. They've got some answers they've got to figure out on their roster. I don't think anyone would be surprised if the Panthers were to win that game at home on Sunday night against Detroit.
1: Now, I said Chicago. You said Detroit. Are you surprised that not one person has said at Philadelphia yet?
0: It was on there, I guess, because I just don't think that one's going to happen.
1: Man, there are a lot of fun games, aren't there? Because we haven't even said Baltimore at all yet either. I mean, there are so many.
0: But, like, what if Baltimore doesn't hit? Like, you've got a rookie head coach.
1: Yeah.
0: If Lamar isn't healthy, and that's a 4 or 5 win football team in mid to late December, like, we would probably be in a position, Bone, where we expect to win the game. I guess from a name perspective, Bryce beating Lamar Jackson would resonate with, like, the national media. But there's a good chance where Baltimore isn't what we expect them to be. Same thing with Cincinnati. Now, I think the thing with Cincinnati is if they don't capitalize on that schedule, you know, what does that look like? That whole thing could get blown up because they've got the easiest schedule in the National Football League. But if Joe Burrow's injured, there would be an expectation for us to beat the Bengals. I was surprised we haven't seen a Pittsburgh. I thought we'd maybe get a Pittsburgh with the whole connection to the Watt.
1: Is it so late in the year that if it was earlier in the season in that Chicago, Detroit, Cleveland, Atlanta range, maybe they would? Is it just so far down the line that we don't know exactly what that game may mean overall? But you're right, though. From a fan base perspective, from a organizational, I don't like that team thing, Pittsburgh's definitely one that I don't want to lose to them because their fans, they're yappy yappers, and they bother me a little bit.
0: And Mac was having fantasies back when we went through the schedule, when you took time off during schedule release week, about like that game being so late in the year where maybe a Panther win on the road knocks Aaron Rodgers out of the playoffs, knocks Mike McCarthy out of the playoffs in their reunion, which is going to be a fun storyline to monitor this year for Pittsburgh. So, with how late that game is, maybe it's too late for fans to want to guarantee that win. But I do wonder if you can have a perfect world where Pittsburgh's having to win out to make the postseason. If the scrappy underdog Carolina Panthers travel to Pittsburgh and that game could be a Saturday night game when they knock Rodgers out of the playoffs, that'd be sweet revenge against a franchise that has owned the Panthers since the Panthers joined the National Football League.
1: Georgia Ken wants to beat Florida, South Carolina, and Texas. Ken, back to the beginning of this topic, I said one, Ken. I said one win. Ken's the one guy that picked three. Ken, you are now banned from future guaranteed win topics. When we come back here on the Mac and Bone Show, one place that the Panthers are going to this year is Lambeau Field. And it got me thinking about sports venues, bucket list places you want to go or you've been that you loved and some that disappointed also. It's a sports venues discussion next on Sports Radio 92.7 WFNZ.
2: Hey, Charlotte sports fans. Doug Maurer here, and it's time for the Charlotte Knights Minute. Last night, the Charlotte Knights dropped a tough one to the Nashville Sounds, 6-3 in Game 2 of their current 6-game homestand. Once again, MLB superstar Munetaka Murakami suited up for the Knights as part of his Major League rehab assignment. In Mooney's second game with the Knights, the slugger ripped an RBI double in his first at-bat and added a walk later in the game. Mooney played all 9 innings, and he is slated to be back in the lineup tonight. Riku Nishida and Nolan Jones each had a pair of hits for Charlotte, but in the end, the Knights came up short. Speaking of the homestand, this Friday, the Charlotte Knights will be giving out free Knights-themed Grateful Dead t-shirts to the first 1,000 fans through the gates at...
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0: and Bone. Well, no, not Mac. It is the Mac and Bone show. Fitty and Bone taking up to 10 o'clock until Colin takes over with Charlotte Sports Today. Fitty, I was having a discussion this weekend while I was in the golf cart parade at a neighborhood at High Rock Lake in Lexington, North Carolina, as the Grand Marshal of the golf cart parade. You may have questions about where I was and why I was there, but don't question my social life and my star-like ability to the people of High Rock Lake, all right? I was in a golf cart. They parade around the neighborhood. I was a grand marshal throwing out things and candy to children and beads to the neighbors. Like, I'm a big deal in the villages of Lexington, North Carolina.
1: Did you give the command to start the golf cart engines?
0: No, I asked, but apparently I was the fourth in line, so I didn't get a chance to do that, though. Yeah, it was quite a time. But when I was out there, I met a woman named Packer Ann, who's a diehard Packer fan, and we started talking about Lambeau Field. And I said, that's on my bucket list, and she was explaining how great it is. We know it's in a neighborhood, but the people there apparently are great as well. And I started thinking about bucket list places that I haven't been before. And I think Lambeau is near the top of my list as something just to experience, whether it's, you know, maybe not the coldest of days, but just what it looks like. It's in a neighborhood and the people. Lambeau's always been near the top of my list, as well as Wrigley Field for some of the similar stuff there and the environment that you hear about. So Wrigley and Lambeau, and I think Notre Dame Stadium also, just to see it in person, is up there on my list. So we're going to do a topic here, 704-570-9610, of places that you want to experience. Also, what have you experienced that lived up to the hype? And what do you think, a place you've been, that maybe wasn't as great as you thought? So it's a full, encompassing sports venue topic. Where do you want to go? Where have you been? Fitty, what's on your list of places that you most want to go?
1: I have a big board where I could almost go sport by sport of all the different venues.
0: Bring it on, big boy.
1: That I'd love to start traveling to. Give me 1 second as I block the phone line here.
0: Someone's calling us?
1: Yeah, there was someone trying to get through, but now they have been denied.
0: Is that DVR Dave?
1: Oh, they're still getting through. Hang on, Bo. Stall right for a second.
0: No, so, yeah, those are the places on my list. Lambeau, Wrigley, and Notre Dame Stadium. Not that I'm a fan of, well, I get accused of being a Notre Dame fan, but not that I'm a fan of the Cubs or the Packers. And it's not about the fandom for that. It's just about the experience as a sports fan. So those are some places I want to see. Yeah, those are my places. What were you going to say, Fitty,
1: before we
0: got interrupted here?
1: I got the phone line taken care of.
0: What if that was a female, though, saying, you know, confirming a date or something there?
1: Well, if that's the case, they can reach me on my many either dating apps, which I reconnected one last night, or maybe just on social media.
0: What if that was the mayor of High Rock Lake looking for me?
1: I don't think that was it, Bo.
0: Okay, go ahead.
1: So for football, I think Lambeau is definitely the easiest. I think Soldier Field would maybe be higher now because we know that the Bears.
0: You better get there quick.
1: The Bears are set to leave there. They're going to go play football in Indiana. From a college football perspective, Notre Dame Stadium's up on that list. I'd love to go to the Big House. I'd love to go to LSU's version of Death Valley. I've been to Clemson's version. Clemson's is off the charts. Those are places that stand out. I'm going to North Wilkesboro next Sunday night for the race, and I'm really excited about that because I grew up hearing stories from my dad about North Wilkesboro. I get to experience that with NASCAR historian Evan Smote Lovin's going to be a lot of fun. The baseball havens, Wrigley, Fenway, Dodger Stadium.
0: I've been to Fenway numerous times. Let me tell you, I don't really. I've seen it. I've experienced it. I'm a Yankee fan. I don't need to be there.
1: Yeah, there's just something very.
0: It's cool though. Like all fandom aside, like it's something you need to experience because it's one of those like we talked about. You have to see the Green Monster, and like you have to see it in person because you've seen it so many times. So no, I understand it, but me personally, I just can't go back there again.
1: Yeah, college basketball is one that is really high up on my list. Obviously, I've been to the Dean Dome numerous times. Allen Fieldhouse, the Palestra, Hinkle.
0: There's another one that's not far from here that you could, like a gentleman walk in and.
1: I'd love to experience Cameron. But I don't think I'd want to go to Cameron for a Duke Carolina game.
0: What are you going to go? A volleyball match? Oh, you're talking about just Duke playing somebody else.
1: Yes. Yeah. I think I'd like to just go as a credentialed member of the media. I would never want to give Duke my money to go pay to watch them play. But just try to take it in from that perspective of. Cause like with you with Fenway, you're a diehard Yankee fan. Yeah. It probably made you feel different about your experience.
0: You're in awe of what you've seen on TV a million times that you're there and you're seeing the surroundings that you can't always see fully on TV. Joey from Denver says he went to Lambeau last year, lived up to the hype, both the people and the environment. So that's a good thing there. Hearing about Green Bay, we're getting a lot of Augusta. Getting a lot of Augusta National. Now that's not on my list because I don't know. The whole banned cell phone thing throws me off a little bit. I know that's a ridiculous reason not to want to go. I would want to go see it maybe once, but I don't know how much I would like Augusta, honestly.
1: Really?
0: Yeah, I'm just not sure. I don't know. Maybe I would.
1: I thought maybe
0: it's a lot of walk-in stuff.
1: Maybe it was a no running allowed on the course. What it was something that was going to hold you back? Augusta National is very, very high up on the list.
0: Would you rather go to Daytona or Augusta? Ooh. You have one choice. I would rather go to Daytona 500 than Augusta. I think.
1: I think I lean Daytona now. But if you told me I had a chance to be at Augusta National on a Sunday with Tiger Woods leading and being able to be there to watch that, I don't know if I'd be able to turn down like Tiger Woods at his heights at that golf course. I love the whole no phones thing there because you're there to experience the golf. You're there to, like, that's the thing. You shouldn't need your phone. You shouldn't need to be on Twitter or Facebook or ordering DoorDash. Like, you're there to just experience what makes Augusta, Augusta. And there's a lot of conversation coming out about the way that the fans behaved up at Shinnecock. Yeah. You could sell me on sporting events being better in person if cell phones weren't allowed. I don't know how you regulate that. I don't know how Augusta quite does it, but if you're telling me that the fans had to go in there and didn't have access to their phones, I think you'd see better sporting environments and better because you're there for the sport. You shouldn't need that distraction of your cell phone. I look forward to the rare moments in my life when I can put the phone away.
0: 803 number on the affordable Saudi Windows text line says he's been to Augusta and it wasn't really all that great. So that's one experience. And that's what we're looking for there. We're throwing out some venues that we want to go to, and people are responding if they've been there. So we've got a back and forth here. Carolina Reaper, how about the Indy 500 weekend?
1: No, it's the only thing that would suck about attending the Indy 500 is I don't know if I could do the double and make it back to Charlotte to watch the Coca-Cola 600.
0: They're not going to put you in a chopper and bring you back, are they?
1: I don't think so. If someone's willing to do it, fly me to Indy, fly me back to Charlotte, and I promise I won't puke on myself in the middle of the grandstands. But that
0: you
1: is something.
0: Right in there, though.
1: I'm not a big IndyCar fan. Like the only day I watch IndyCar racing is literally the day of the Indy 500. But I don't get goosebumps watching NASCAR racing there. Like I think the Brickyard, I don't even consider it a crown jewel race. I don't think NASCAR should even race there. There's something special about that track and with the IndyCar. And what people have told me that have experienced it, like I think Willie's been, is as big as you think it is, it's even more massive in person. So I'd really like to go and be a part to be a part to experience that.
0: Any interest in, you may shoot this one down right away, but any interest in, as a texter points out, the Kentucky Derby, Churchill Downs?
1: Absolutely.
0: That's up there for me. Now, that might be a little bit, I may have to try to find a nice suit and a hat to wear. Or is that the ladies that wear the hats?
1: I think the ladies wear the hats, but you could sell me on getting dressed up.
0: The spectacle of that, I kind of want to see what that's about.
1: It's the best 2 minutes in sports. Like,
0: besides Rick Pitino's dates.
1: Like, as a kid, I always thought it was overblown. And the coverage where they come on the air at 1:30 for a 7:15 race that lasts 2 minutes might be a little much in the year of our Lord 2026. But you want me to dress up, drink some brown liquor all day, and bet on some horses? Oh, you could sell me on that being a fun time.
0: No, that's up there. No, that is maybe not more than once. I think that's one that I just want to experience maybe one time and not over and over again there. I just saw one come up here on the text line where, tennis fans are mad at Fitty. Would Wimbledon or Flushing for the U.S. Open not be on your list?
1: Oh, Wimbledon is very, I have a fear of flying over water. If I were able to conquer that fear, like, it's something I've talked to my mom all about, like, if she would be serious with us committing like a savings fund. And us going for 2 weeks to go to the All England Club and experience the tournament. Like, yes, I value Wimbledon. It's my favorite major. Like, I know the U.S. Open is our major, and I do enjoy watching the U.S. Open there in Queens. But I get into the history, the tradition, the simplicity of what the championships have to offer.
0: Some people are saying open championship venues like St. Andrews. I don't know. That to me.
1: You have no interest going to the birthplace of golf?
0: I don't think so.
1: I do want to go there and walk across that bridge. One of my favorite photos is, I think it was the 2009 Open at St. Andrews when Tom Watson, stopped on 18, took that picture. I mean, I don't know. There aren't many other courses overseas that I'd want to go see. If I could go see St. Andrews, I wouldn't even want to play it. I'm not. I'd be a disgrace to walk to play it.
0: Oh, is Boone gonna wear jeans out there at St. Andrews? Boone's gonna wear his jeans. Shut up. Any interest in running with the Bulls, like our guy Dominate says on the? I gotta tell you. I have no interest in getting gored in the rumpus by a bull. Are you talking about watching it or being in it?
1: Yeah.
0: Can you spectate that, or are you free? Do you walk up there in the book? Is there a safe seating place?
1: No interest whatsoever.
0: I don't quite understand what the point of that is.
1: Like, the rodeo.
0: I saw Robert Barone get gored by a bull on Everybody Loves Raymond, and I've got no interest in this.
1: Like, I want to go to a rodeo and experience a rodeo. But the running with the bulls, it's not on the same level of stupidness as people that watch people eat hot dogs. But I just could not imagine going overseas to watch people run with animals. Doesn't do anything for me. Outside of the time Rex Ryan did it. That was very impressive, yeah, to see that large mass of a human move as swiftly as he did.
0: Army, Navy getting some votes here. Certainly, that would be a very cool thing to experience in person. It's cool when Kyle goes up there every year. They do the shows up there, so that definitely would be the one to watch. How about Rev Raj? A couple summers ago, he and his son went and saw the gym and were on the court where Hoosiers was filmed. You can shoot hoops and go down in the locker room. That's a pretty cool experience there. That's one where, yeah, sign me up for that.
1: Yeah, I'm kind of jelly of that, to be honest.
0: That's
1: with
0: a cool
1: you.
0: One. Yeah, I like that one.
1: So,
0: yeah.
1: I wish I had a son to make memories like that with.
0: This person wants to see Joey Chestnut eat his wieners in person. So I don't know if they just wanted me to say the word wieners or if that's really one, but it's right there on the text line. Fitty, we're going to do an update here. You got something going on?
1: We are.
0: Let's do it. good stuff, it's all man. Right. Fire. To be a little city. Carry a little hometown or a big old city. Might as well share, might as well smile. Life goes on for a little city. While.
1: 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Reminder, Monster Jam giveaway still ongoing today. Today's keyword is mayhem. When you hear the Monster Jam roar, text mayhem to the text line 704-570-9610. Did want to get back just really quickly into the actual baseball results last night, Bone. You mentioned it in the first segment. The Braves were 3-0 winners over the Pirates after the Pirates had a perfect game through the first six innings. The two teams chasing them. The Marlins stay hot. They beat the Mariners last night 2-0. The Phillies lost last night to the Reds 11-5. And the New York Mets, last place in the National League East, they beat the Kansas City Royals 6-2. And your Yankees lost last night to the Tampa Bay Rays 3-0. Did they strike out 17 times for a third straight game?
0: No, I was monitoring that. I think it was like, I have to go look at the number. Was it 10 or 11? It's not. I think the Yankees need to have Aaron Boone manage in April and May and then come back in August and let someone else manage in June and July. Because I need to go look up his record in those 2 months since he's been here. Every year, it's a complete disaster. I don't know why every year they start out well. They get to June or July, and sometimes it coincides with Aaron Judge getting hurt, to be honest. But every single year, Aaron Boone completely falls apart in June and July, every year. So he needs to go on vacation and come back and finish the season. I think he's a good manager to start the year. End of the year, he has his moments where he's okay. But it's June and July where it's just absolute pee-down-your-leg situation.
1: Need to check the accuracy of this, but Michael Kay claims he has a better winning percentage in June as the Yankee manager than he does in September.
0: Really?
1: That's been one of his defenses. Well, I listened to his radio show.
0: He must have had some good Junes early on, because the last few, it's the June-July swoon is unreal, and it never ends.
1: Yes.
0: Yeah, it's never ending there. There's Fitty with the update. We come back. The captain of Charlotte FC, Ashley Westwood, tries to explain to us maybe what happened to the U.S. in the World Cup. Any upsets along the way in the Elite Eight? We don't call it the Elite Eight in soccer, do we? What do we call it there? Soccer, man.
1: Quarterfinal.
0: Yeah, quarterfinals. Any upsets there? The captain himself, Ashley Westwood of FC Next, Sports Radio 92.7 WFNZ.
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3: LaMelo, for all of his faults, did get people in seat. 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

0: Welcome back in, Mac and Bone Show, another Macless edition of the radio program. But just because we don't have Mac all week, he's on his cruise, doesn't mean we don't need a captain to lead us. And not only a captain, but an all-star at that. And that is Ashley Westwood of FC. Ashley, congratulations, man, on being named an MLS All-Star yesterday.
1: Thank you very much, mate. Good morning.
0: Good morning to you. How much does that mean to not only be an All-Star, but the fact that it's going to be here in front of your home fans?
1: Yeah, listen, it's different for an Englishman for the All-Star, but it's a privilege. And the fact that it's in Charlotte just makes it even better. I mean, hopefully the fans can turn out for it, and it should be a good night.
0: We're looking forward to that coming up here in a couple of weeks. What we did not like was the U.S. performance against Belgium on Monday. How surprised were you by the result, and where do you think it went most wrong for the U.S. and really getting dominated by Belgium?
1: Yeah, listen, take nothing away from Belgium. They're a good side. They're a real good side. Yeah. They're a top side. But I think the way the first few games went, it was disappointing. I thought it was hard to watch. It was to go out like that it's disappointing. But I think the lads have done, they've shown everyone what soccer can bring to the US. So I still think they've done an incredible job.
0: Tactically, what do you think Belgium did to sort of throw the U.S. off their game, especially early when you could kind of tell right away, oh, this might not be going well for the U.S. side?
1: I think it's the first time someone's come out and gone head-to-head with the U.S. I mean, the first few games were, listen, they were the better team, so they've come up against a nation that's probably on paper better than them. And I think that's what the team come out and press them. And listen, Belgium are a top team, so they shouldn't be too down on themselves, but it was disappointing to go out with a 4-1 loss, that's for sure.
0: I'm sure, as you've seen, Christian Pulisic is getting a ton of heat, came out of the game, but not only from fans, but Landon Donovan just tore him apart yesterday. Carly Lloyd on TV and on social media has gone after him. How do you look at that situation with Pulisic? Do you think that it just comes with the territory? Is it too harsh? What do you make of all that's gone on surrounding the U.S.'s best player?
1: Yeah, and listen, this is if you're the main guy for your team, you sort of expect it. I do think it's a bit harsh. Listen, he can't change the result of the whole team. But I know Landon. I've met Landon, and I think if he was getting the same stick, he wouldn't like it. So, listen, it's hard for these ex players to come out and it's hard. I feel for Pulisic. He's a top player, but this is what happens when you're the main boy. You expect the criticism, but it's not just down to him.
0: We're talking to Charlotte FC captain Ashley Westwood here on the Mac and Bone Show. FC gets going again. I know you guys are training a couple weeks from now, less than 2 weeks, and the season restarts. As far as I want to ask you about your perspective, not being from here, about the U.S. soccer as a whole. Do you think there's a ceiling, really, in how far they can always go, or do you think they can eventually break through, and how do they get to that next level of not just getting to the knockout stage but going on consistently cup in, cup out?
1: Yeah, I mean, listen, my boys grew up here I would class him now as American. He grew up in the soccer system. I think there's a lot that needs to change. It needs to be more accessible. That is my biggest problem here, how expensive soccer is. Whereas in England or the rest of Europe, it's so cheap for anyone to play. So that I think it comes from the top. I think the US soccer should look down. I know there's been a lot of talk about it, but people need to start taking actions now, because what the US has done in the World Cup has shown that it can rival the rest of the world. But it needs to be more accessible for young kids and parents, and that's the only way it's going to get bigger and you're going to get better players.
0: Maybe having the World Cup here this year will maybe open up some doors that weren't open before, because certainly this has been an all-time event. It feels like every day there's a great game that surpasses what we thought was the game with the tournament previously. One of those games that we just couldn't stop talking about was England-Mexico last weekend. How impressed were you with the resolve of the England side to have to go in that environment, down a man, and come away with a win against that team in that heated environment? That's got to be one of the more impressive results that we've seen so far, right, in this whole thing?
1: I was worried, mate. I was really worried. I was really worried. Us going to the Azteca, the altitude, there's a lot said about it, but the way the lads performed, and I think for me, the whole time I've watched England, that was probably the best performance I've ever seen in an England team. It was the way we went head to head with them, we matched them, and then, like you said, we went down to 10 men. The way they fought for the win. It was honestly, that's probably the biggest performance I've seen an England team put on in years. And we talk about the golden generation. I think this performance was by far the. It could be the catalyst of us winning the World Cup. That's how big it was.
0: In this next round, it's England and Norway this weekend. Do you see any upsets here in this round coming up?
1: You've got the big man up top, the big cowboy up top. I mean, obviously, I'm so jealous of him, the way he's wearing his hat and his cowboy boots.
0: Very American, man. That's you. That's your thing.
1: I'm glad people. I'm glad the rest of the world are seeing it. That's how I feel when I moved here. But no, it's for him to come here and show the rest of the world how good it is. But I think it's different in Miami. I must admit, yeah, for me as in the MLS, I think that's the hardest place to play with the humidity. It just zaps your legs. So luckily we're playing another team from Europe, so it should give England an advantage. We have on paper we have better players, but. Listen, when you've got a goal scorer like him up front, you never know.
0: I know you were traveling yesterday and you're busy training, getting ready for your season. Got named an All-Star yesterday. Did you see our guy, the voice of FC Willie P in the goalie wars competition yesterday?
1: So it flashed up on my it did flash up. He got beat, didn't he? He got beat.
0: Finny, what was the final record for Will? He beat Danielle Stein from NBC Shark. Was he 1-1-2?
2: I think that's correct.
0: Well, I got to tell you, Cab, we thought he may not win any of them, so we were.
1: Right, he surprised me as well. He surprised me.
0: I wouldn't describe him as agile, but I think he was a presence in the net. He did his thing.
1: Listen, he's tall. He's a big lad. So I'm Willie P. I'm his biggest critic. So he should have gone further.
0: No, he's got. You have to get in line of his critics. There, actually, there are certainly plenty of those. We are not a critic of yours. We appreciate you always coming on Wednesdays with Westy as a staple now on the program. Can't wait to watch you get back on the pitch and lead FC to victory. Thanks so much for joining
1: us,
0: man.
1: Thank you, mate. And I hope everyone's supporting England now. I hope everyone's supporting England.
0: We'll take a poll here and see what's going on with that. Thank you, Ashley.
1: Thank you.
0: Thank you, man.
1: Good to see you.
0: Yeah, you too. One of the true gentlemen of the Charlotte sports scene, Ashley Westwood. Dare I say, just delightful. Just a delightful man, Fitty.
2: Absolutely. He's
0: one of Willie P's biggest critics, and there's got to be a line to those, right?
2: Yeah,
0: because you're on that list, aren't you?
2: I'm the leader of the list, and I didn't even recruit Ashley. Like a lot of times, I'm like trying to recruit people to get in on the bash Willie shenanigans. Westy just does it unprompted.
0: Yeah.
2: So that's,
0: I thought Willie did fair. The videos are up at on the WFNZ Twitter feed and social media feeds. Willie in goalie wars yesterday in the media competition. He took on Mike Solarte to a draw. Ashley Mahoney, I believe, was a draw, right? He lost to Jorge Gonzalez, top bin, 90, who's on our show often. And then he beat Danielle Stein. So he actually, apparently, from all those in attendance, they're calling him the Hawk. That's his goalie name, the Hawk. So it's pretty impressive.
2: I sent him a text message yesterday morning wishing him good luck by saying, don't embarrass us today. And he was like, don't worry, I will. I don't think he embarrassed himself. No, and by that, I am very disappointed.
0: Yeah, I'm upset because, you know, you send Willie out there in public, you're expecting memes. Quite frankly, you're expecting disaster. And then
2: I thought Walker was the better choice. I really do.
0: For him to go out there and perform well, it's disappointing. It's sad, really, that we can't count on Willie to send us memes and various things.
2: For someone that always wants to be the topic of conversation and wants to, you know, be on the front of everyone's mind, the best way to do that would have been to mess up, have a Mac-like moment at the school bus race, or maybe even when KB had a bad bus. But he held his own out there, which is why we should have put Walker in goal, because Walker would have embarrassed himself and would have given us better content.
0: Fitty, when we come back, we're going to talk some college football, multiple things going on here. I'm going to ask a question as it pertains to where the national champion might come from, the Big Ten, the SEC, or is this a year where other might be the best option, believe it or not? And on three, ranks the ACC coaches. You'll find out, where does Manny Diaz rank? Jake Dickert, Dave Doran, and Bill Belichick on this list. 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
4: 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How do you feel about coming on in the same show where you are basically hitting leadoff for Ice Cube?
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5: Who the blank is this? 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And I tell him Notorious Big's his daddy.
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9: No, stop twerking. You and I are a couple eating like Lady in the Tramp. You're the lady on the tramp.
8: Yeah, come on. Come on, baby. I wish I was Boopy. Boopy McLean, man.
9: That's a great name.
8: All aboard.
9: All aboard is right. 8 o'clockers, get on in. 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It's Fitty, it's Bone. A couple more hours to go today. And then we got Friday, and then Mac is back. Although we have not heard from Mac all week long. I sent Mac a text yesterday, and I said, I miss you. And it came back undelivered. And I got to tell you, that kind of, you know, opened up here a little bit. That kind of hurt my soul a little bit that my man's and I have not spoken in about 5 days or so.
10: Yeah, but
9: this is the longest I've ever gone without Mac in my life.
10: At least we know he wasn't lying about not being able to communicate with the outside world while he was on his cruise. Because I think he would have responded back to that text had it been delivered. But we should. I think we'll hear from him tonight. I think he will resurface. I think they get back in town tonight before they make the drive back from Orlando tomorrow. And I'm going to have a hard time leaving the house. Like, I have just completely moved in. The dogs and I, we've settled into a nice routine. They nap whenever I want to nap. I've taken care of the garbage. I've got them down on their food cycle. I might just take up residence on the other end of Mac's couch.
9: Maybe you should move in like you're Jeffrey from Fresh Prince and just be the butler of the operation. Mac would like that, I'm sure.
10: Oh, I think he would appreciate me. But then at some point he would get annoyed, like my cousin did, where she was like, all right, it's time for you to go.
9: Well, Flounder would be banned from this place as well. Like, let's be honest.
10: Yeah, although Flounder shows up unprompted. Like, when dog sat the first time, he just, like, showed up. I was like, all right.
9: We're going to talk some college football here. Multiple things going on here, including On3 Sports putting out their ACC coach rankings just this morning. We will tell you where the locals rank in that list. But I was thinking yesterday, Fitty, a lot of college football talk in terms of the national scene is Big Ten, SEC. The Big Ten's been the dominant force lately because of championships. The SEC says we're still good, but they're not winning championships. So I started thinking the battles between those two, right? However, if you had to bet this year, would you bet that the national champion comes from the Big Ten, the SEC, or other? Because there are two teams not in those conferences that have legit chances to be in the championship game and win it all, and that's Miami and Notre Dame. So all this Big Ten SEC stuff, would you bet that the champion doesn't even come from either of those conferences and it comes from outside, whether it be the ACC or independent?
10: I think there's an argument to be made, Bone, that Notre Dame might be they might be the best team in all of college football.
9: They're also the most ticked off team in college football this year.
10: Exactly. I don't know if they

0: have the best roster in the sport, but I do think that could be the best team. I think Miami is poised to get back to the playoff, and if they get back, who knows what they could do after making a run last year to the title game as the 10th seed. You still have to go with the SEC and the Big Ten just because you have a larger pool of teams to pick from. Like, you look at the Big Ten, your national championship contenders as of this moment, I would say confidently are Ohio State, Oregon, and you have to put Indiana in the conversation because all they've been under Cignetti has been a playoff caliber program. Who knows what can maybe happen at Michigan, USC, Penn State, and others. But you know you got three legitimate schools right there that are primed to compete for a national championship. You flip it over to the SEC, you know you have Georgia. You know you have Texas. What is LSU potentially going to be under Lane Kiffin in year one? We've heard how expensive that roster is. If he's the coach that we think he is, would it surprise you if LSU found themselves playing deep into the CFP?
1: It wouldn't. You've also got Ole Miss and Oklahoma who are projected top 10, top 12
0: as
1: well.
0: And I haven't even mentioned Alabama yet. And who knows what Alabama could be if they get the quarterback spot figured out. So there's a conversation for maybe Notre Dame and Miami being two of the top three teams in all of the sport, but I would lean the SEC and the Big Ten just because there's a larger pool of teams to pick from.
1: I will say there's a large pool of teams, but are those teams ultimately better than Miami and Notre Dame are this year? That's the question, because the SEC, while there's still a lot of teams, would you say that any of them are surefire better than those teams? I think Notre Dame, I think you're right, because I think last year so much was on the run game, and it was on Jeremiah Love and how good he was. I think CJ Carr goes up to Heisman levels this year. I think that dude, that he's going to now, they got by with him last year learning and figuring things out. I think CJ Carr goes up to that Heisman-type level and now can carry them through some games. And guess what? The schedule's not that hard where the numbers are going to be great. I think Notre Dame, I think I would say, as crazy as it sounds, I would bet that the national champion comes from outside the Big Ten and SEC this year.
0: That's dangerous. I don't know if you want
1: I'm known as a dangerous man. I don't know if you know this or not.
0: You and Baker Mayfield both. I just wouldn't want to pigeonhole myself, because without Sorsby no longer at Texas Tech, I don't see a Big 12 school that could emerge as a legitimate threat to win the national championship. And there's no one outside of Miami and the ACC that I am confident could compete for a national title. The thing with Notre Dame that's very interesting, too, Bone, is you mentioned Carr elevating himself into Heisman Trophy kind of conversations. He wasn't even the reason why they lost their first two games last year. Remember, it was that defense that was so green on the back end that just got exposed. They got older. They got more mature as the season moved along. Now, those guys are back. They're basically now veterans, how many snaps they played. And your quarterback, the back half of the year was playing at a really high level as well. I think the motivation after being left out, I think that's something that they could really rally behind.
1: Yep.
0: Really, that Marcus Freeman can use as fuel in the days and months leading up to the season. I don't know if they're going to win the national championship. I don't know if I'm willing to bet that, but I would be hard pressed outside of a major injury or two if we get to Selection Sunday and Notre Dame's not in the playoff.
1: I agree there. Send in your thoughts. 704-570-9610. Our first question of this college football segment: where is the national champ most likely to come from? Big Ten, SEC, or we just assume other Miami, Notre Dame. We don't think, as Fitty said, that anybody else would fit in out of the Big 12. Or is the Pac-12 back?
0: They're back.
1: I would not put them in there either right now.
0: Yeah.
1: The other thing that's going on this morning, Fitty, is On3 Sports, who's doing a lot of rankings. We'll talk about the quarterbacks later on in this hour from the ACC. They just put out their coaching rankings for the ACC, 1 through 17. So I'll go through some of this, the highlights here. I won't read off all 17. If someone has a question on where someone ranks, we'll talk about them. But Mario Cristobal is number one. Now, a year ago, we'd say, whoa, hold on. A lot to prove. Like Mac has said, last year, I thought he did a really good job. A lot of the coaching errors that were with them before weren't there last year. I say Mario Cristobal justified number one.
0: Yeah, after what he was able to do last year, and remember, when they lost those back-to-back games, was it mid to late October, we were kind of having those same conversations about Miami, around Miami. They get into the playoff. They get to the national title game. That kind of erases all that. There's no doubt that they're now the premier program in the ACC, with Clemson not being able to capitalize off a playoff appearance 2 years ago, barely, going 7-6 just last year. You cannot. He doesn't have a national title yet, but he has a national title game appearance. And with the recent regression we've seen from Dabo and the Clemson Tigers, it's more than valid for him to be ranked ahead of him.
1: Despite the regression from Clemson, finishing not ranked for the first time last year in 14 years, Dabo checks in on 3Sports, number two coach in the ACC.
0: Yeah, and you know that makes a lot of sense.
1: However, though, I don't know. These make sense now, Cristobal, what he's doing, and Dabo. But I think the number three coach before long may not be next year, but you give him a couple years. The number three coach on there is James Franklin. I think the meshing of James Franklin, Virginia Tech, I don't think he's going to stay three for long. I think eventually James Franklin becomes, if not the best coach in this conference, number two at least. He'll move up soon.
0: The James Franklin conversation, to me, I find very interesting because it was the obvious hire outside of when LSU was finally able to poach away Lane Kiffin from Oxford. Bona, are you open to the idea that James Franklin doesn't succeed at Virginia Tech? Because it feels like it's a foregone conclusion that he's going to revitalize that program and get them back to competing at the national level.
1: No, he will. The reason is, think about how good he did against schools not named Ohio State, Michigan. Like, he struggled with the top dogs. And look, that could be a problem in the postseason. But in this conference, you know how many wins this dude can rack up against opponents that are similar in nature to a lot of those middle-tier Big Ten teams? Now, I don't have any doubt that James Franklin, the right hire, right time. I think the world of that dude at Virginia Tech, and I'm going to ride that out. No, I have no qualms about James Franklin.
0: If you say, though, that he emerges as the best coach in this conference, that to me would suggest that he wins a national championship in Blacksburg. Because I think Cristobal is going to win one with Miami. Like, for me, it's not a matter of if he's going to win one. It's a matter of when he's going to get one. I don't know if I feel the same way about Franklin and the Hokies. I do think that he will, especially when this playoff does expand, whether it's to 14, 16, God forbid we go all the way to 24. I do think Virginia Tech is poised to be a annual playoff contender year in, year out. But I don't know if I feel the same way about him. That's only a matter of when he wins one. I think for James Franklin, it's still if he wins one.
1: Checking in number four, Rhett Lashley, Jeff Brohm, five, Brent Key, six, Manny Diaz, seven, and Jake Dickert, eight. That's good respect for Jake Dickert there to be in the top half of the league after 1 year. Can I say something, though?
0: What you got?
1: We have Brent Key, six, Brohm, five, Diaz, seven. I'm just going to ask, and maybe you got an answer. What has Jeff Brohm done that Manny Diaz hasn't done?
0: He hasn't won.
1: Jeff Brohm's a good coach. Manny Diaz, in his first 2 years, took that program without Mike Elko and made it almost even as good as it was. Won the ACC last year despite some losses. Couldn't you make the case that Manny Diaz so far has been better than Jeff Brohm?
0: See, this might be controversial. I would have my top four listed as Cristobal. I still have Dabo, too. He still deserves the benefit of the doubt. I'd have Jeff Brohm, three.
1: Okay.
0: And then I would have James Franklin, four, just because
1: You're moving Lashley down from his spot.
0: I'd have him five, Manny Diaz, six.
1: Okay. And then Brent Key after that.
0: Yeah, and then Brent Key, for me, I would have him seven. Because I think Brohm has the most wins in conference play since he got to Louisville. I think he's won the most ACC games. Of course, he has taken the Louisville Cardinals to an ACC championship game. There's no denying what Manny Diaz has done since he took over for Elko has been nothing short of impressive. Like, he's overachieved both of his first two seasons.
1: If he does that again, he's going not the top of the list, but he's moving up. Like, I don't know if he can, but...
0: If the ACC had legitimate tiebreakers, they wouldn't have been in Charlotte last year.
1: Who's got the belt, though? It says champs, not tiebreaker winners.
0: It's champs. You're right.
1: The belt.
0: And it still needs to be celebrated that Duke football won an ACC championship. Like, that's still,
1: yeah, we did.
0: Even though they were a 7-5 football team when they did so. But I think, like, the thing with Brohm and Louisville is, you know, every year, you can pencil them in. Like, their floor is 8 wins, it feels like, because of how good the quarterback is going to play under him. I don't know if Manny Diaz is in Durham for the long term, if we'll have those same feelings, but he should be ranked ahead of Brent Key. I do agree with that. Key started fast last year. Remember, Georgia Tech was what? 8-0, 8-1? Well, they didn't finish the season strong. I'd have Manny Diaz ranked ahead of him.
1: On 3 Sports ACC coach list, Pat Narduzzi 9, Tony Elliott 10, who's starting to move up a little bit, by the way, based off last year. And here's where it gets interesting, Fitty. Dave Doran checks in at number 11. On the list, followed by Fran Brown, Norvell, two coaches that are new to the scene, Tosh Lapoya-Cal, Tavita Pritchard of Stanford, are 14 and 15. Dave Dorn's 11. Bill Belichick checks in last at number 17 on this list. What's more surprising to you, that Belichick is a dead last or that Dave Doran is at 11? That seems a little bit low for where Dave Doran normally falls on these lists.
0: Yeah, if I want to take off my Carolina blue lenses, the fact that a 7-time Super Bowl champion is ranked behind first-time head coaches is really appalling.
1: That's rough.
0: But that tells you just what people think of the job he did year one. I do think, 11 for Doran coming off of what the season was last year makes a lot of sense, because I do think at his peak, he's probably in that Diaz Key range where he's checking in the top half of the league.
1: Dicker and Elliott have to do it more to be ranked. Diaz has done it twice, but Dickert's 1 year. Tony Elliott had back-to-back 3-win seasons, got better.
0: Yeah.
1: Would you say that Doran's got more of a track record, obviously, than Dicker? Narduzzi is always kind of who he is, but Dickert and Tony Elliott, I wouldn't think that they're ahead right now yet of Dave Doran at all. That seems a little too early for that.
0: Yeah, but the job that Tony Elliott was able to do last year cannot be understated. I do wonder if there's momentum there that'll be carried over into this year and beyond. And I think people looking at Dickert and what the state of that Wake Forest program from a financial perspective. Because, here's the thing, Bone. If he does that again, he won't be at Wake Forest for long.
1: There's
0: going
1: to
0: be
1: that.
0: A bigger program that's going to come calling. Maybe the same thing for Elliott as well. I don't have a lot of issues.
1: Hell, if Dabo ever moves on from Clemson and tell me
0: Elliott. Could be a natural replacement for Elliott to go back to Death Valley. I guess because I'm just an anti-Doran guy, I don't have a whole lot of quarrels about Doran checking in at number 11.
1: I got to tell you, this is not good for Mike Norvell and Bill Belichick, though. Mike Norvell is one spot ahead of the two new coaches at Cal and Stanford, and Belichick and Bill O'Brien's also behind those guys. But Mike Norvell, you talk about, think about where they were 2 years ago, and now he's 13th in the ACC, just ahead of two guys that never coached before as head coaches. I don't know that. I would at least put Belichick ahead of the new guys until they coach. That seems a little bit. I mean, you want to put Belichick at, 14. It's still not good. But putting him behind guys we don't know anything about, that's a little bit. I'm going to put about 17. When we come back in the Mac and Bone Show, the Hornets have a power ranking in from the Bleacher Report. We'll tell you what it is. And how do we feel about this ranking? And does it change our perspective a little bit? 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
7: From the vantage point, Mafatu saw six war canoes drawn upon the beach. 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The eaters of men. Cannibals. 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Mafatu watched the strange scene, powerless to move, and he felt doom itself breathing chill upon his neck. In that very instant, he heard a crashing in the undergrowth. Four figures were tearing toward him through the jungle. 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
1: What's up? It's Walker Mail. Join Wes and Walker Thursday from 12 to 3. Will we see the beginning of another strong rookie class for the Hornets with the start of Summer League on Sports Radio 92.7 WFNZ?

0: Sad news breaking this morning. That's the voice of Bonnie Tyler in 1983, her hit song Total Eclipse of the Heart. It had a revival, really, in 2004 during the scene in Old School when the band was playing it at the wedding. Bonnie Tyler passes away overnight, age 75. So really one of the great jams of the 80s. And as mentioned, Fitty, you didn't know her name, but certainly as soon as that song hit, you knew what song that was.
1: Yeah, because you asked me if I knew, or you told me about her during one of the breaks, and I just admitted I did not know who or what you were talking about.
0: Old School, you remember that song when the band is, and they throw their own words into it?
1: Yeah. So.
0: And Will Ferrell's looking around like, that's not the words of the song?
1: So, definitely a sad day for sure, Bob.
0: Definitely. Rest in peace to Bonnie Tyler. Want to make sure we said that. Fitty, I was scouring the webs. That's not how I'm supposed to say that, right? Scouring the webs.
1: That every night.
0: I burn my tongue on coffee, so I'm trying to say scouring the web came out wrong. And I stumbled upon the Bleacher Report's latest NBA power rankings. Now, there's a long way to go here in the offseason. We don't even know where LeBron is playing yet. There's a lot to be decided here. But you would get the sense from the reaction to a lot of Hornets fans that we would be somewhere in the mid-20s, that the dark days are upon us, that we are now back to being irrelevant again. In the NBA Power Rankings update, post-Hornets trades, and we'll see if they do anything else, we don't know. The Hornets fell 3 spots from the last one. The Hornets were at number 10 in the last power ranking. They are now at number 13. Number one, does that surprise you, Fitty, that they didn't fall all that far? Also, if they were 13th in the league this year in that area, would that be a problem? Or do you think, all things considered, that would still be a pretty good year considering the changes that they made?
1: Yeah, I think, Bone, if they emerge as the 13th best team in the NBA between the Eastern and the Western Conference, I think you would have to be pretty satisfied, because as of this moment, if this is what we think this roster is going to look like going into next year, I don't know if they're necessarily equipped to not even get back to 44 wins. And this is how different of a conversation we're having with the LaMelo Ball trade and the Miles Bridges trade. A lot of conversations we were having earlier in the summer leading up to the draft and previewing free agency was thinking this team was positioned to win 50 games. If you just do the math off what they were able to achieve last year after a 4-14 start to get to 44 wins, you would think they could win 50 games next year. I no longer feel that way. I think their ceiling might be what they achieved last year, which is 44 wins. What I think this continues to show you is the disconnect that exists from the people that cover the league and the people that are a fan of this team. The people that
0: league still loves us.
1: The people that know the ins and outs and the nuts and bolts of how the NBA operates have loved these two moves. A fan base that has been starved to see a competitive and relevant team has lost 2 starters and their fan favorite don't love those moves and don't have their eyes open to what Jeff Peterson is actually doing as he's looking to build for 2033 and beyond. So I think that's what I took away from this, is that this is just the latest example of the national media believing more in Jeff Peterson's vision than the actual Hornets fan base believing in what their general manager is doing.
0: Look, the Eastern Conference is going to be a gauntlet. There's no doubt, but it also needs to be said, it's not just a gauntlet for the Hornets either, though. When we look at all these teams that are getting better and the teams that were already good, they have to play each other also. It's not like the Panthers schedule is always a talking point, right? Where the Panthers have to go through this gauntlet of a schedule, much like their NFC South counterparts. But all these teams in the NBA are going to play each other. So, yes, it's going to be tough for the Hornets, but it's going to be tough for everybody. My overall point here is, and I think you're saying the same thing, I understand the fan frustration, but I do believe in Jeff Peterson, and I do believe that this team will be different but I don't know how much it's going to affect the overall win-loss total. Yeah, it may a little bit, but I don't think, like Jeff Peterson said the other day, this is about the long term. So whatever hit they take next year, I'm still fully in on what the future is of this team because they've got young stars or emerging players. We know Jeff Peterson's aggressive. They've got a lot of flexibility. I'm not thinking this ship is going under like some people are.
1: No, I think this was an organization that enjoyed the success that the second half of the season brought them, what they were after January 1st, but it wasn't going to divert them from the plan. And I think when Jeff Peterson got here, he was determined at one point to move off LaMelo Ball. It just took until this offseason to do so. They've been looking to trade Miles Bridges ever since they brought him back. Like, how many trade deadlines have we gotten to, and that was a name?
0: It was just time.
1: Yeah.
0: It was based off your moves you made, where he is.
1: And you were going to repay him.
0: His contract. He was never part of whatever's next.
1: No.
0: And I don't know if, I got to be honest, how quickly they moved off LaMelo when as soon as he got healthy, he was gone. I think they were waiting for that. I think they were waiting for that moment, and they did it as quick as they could.
1: They were probably,
0: whatever reason they had, they moved very quickly on that.
1: Him staying healthy, I think, only fueled the fire to trade him because I don't think they're betting long-term he's going to be able to play 72 games on a year-in, year-out basis in Minnesota, wherever he ends up, maybe post his stop with the Timberwolves. But I do understand and feel the frustration of this fan base and why they're so ticked off, because all they've been asking for and begging for is to just be relevant. Give us a reason to show up. And we saw what that environment was like. So many, you know, with all the record amount of consecutive sellouts and everything that we saw, the home court advantage that was legitimately built, and then it all gets torn down. I know it's a different sport, but I can draw the comparison as to what David Stearns did with the New York Met team that was two wins away from going to the World Series. The very next year, though, they don't make the playoffs. He dismantles them, and he's trying to rebuild that organization in his image. I don't think that LaMelo Ball and Miles Bridges fit the image of what the Hornets want to be on or off the court under Jeff Peterson, under new ownership, with Charles Lee as their head coach. And they were not going to let 44 wins, a dramatic win in the play-in tournament, stand in the way of them doing what they set out to do and what they sold ownership on to do when they were both hired a little over 2 years ago.
0: Can I also point out here something that on the text line, first of all, Weatherman Mark has them winning 25 games, and the text below that is Sirloin of Beef has them winning 65 games. So there's a little bit of disconnect there between two of our known listeners, Weatherman Mark and Sirloin of Beef, which leads me to think tomorrow, Fitty, debate time, Weatherman Mark, Sirloin.
1: It might be time to get something like that going.
0: Look, last year was a great year. It was a fun team. It was a team that was a totally different team than the year before. But there are some people here that are acting like we broke up the 2002 Lakers here. Yes, they won 44 games. Yes, they improved. But the bottom line is, when you look at how it ended, Jeff Peterson, this front office, saw something there against Orlando, whether it's the physicality, whatever it was, where they said, yeah, there might be a ceiling on this group and this fun year, fun team, but getting to the play-in and getting the whoop from Orlando, not good enough.
1: Well, and
0: we didn't break up a juggernaut here, guy. Yes, it's a fun team, but we're 1 year removed from wanting a lot of people wanting all these guys gone anyway.
1: And I think it's important that you bring up the Orlando loss, because the moves they've made so far haven't been in response to that physical beatdown that they took in that play-in tournament defeat that knocked them out of the actual NBA postseason. I think the frustration that exists, and we had someone that wrote in asking, do we actually believe this, that the LaMelo trade was good? just because people like Bill Simmons and Zach Lowe agree with it. Well, my answer to that was no. Like, I sent out a tweet after we got off the air that day that disagreed with the trade and the value that Jeff Peterson got back, and that's what led Terrence Oglesby, who joined us 20 minutes before I sent the tweet out, to subtweet me and say that my opinion was wrong. But I don't think they maximized the return of LaMelo. You want to trade him away? You could sell me on that being the right decision. But I don't think that they got the most back for him for someone that has been an all-star before and was a borderline all-NBA player. The timing of the LaMelo trade made no sense, considering it was post the first round of the NBA draft. Like, had they made the deal on draft night, Bone, and they shipped him to Sacramento, and they would have gotten inside the top 10, whether they draft a guard or maybe they would have drafted Morris Johnson, I think we would have been okay. This was maybe the first move that Jeff Peterson was willing to take a swing on to set this franchise up for long term. The fact that that deal came after the first round of the draft, and then the Jaylen Brown trade happens, and you weren't involved, and you still got the largest trade exception in NBA history sitting there at your disposal, I think it does. I understand why the Hornets fans are frustrated with the GM trading away of the franchise.
0: If he enters next season and sprains his ankle immediately, then the value gets tanked again. And yep. They'll never get back that value. I agree with something that Matt in Greensboro said on the text line, and some people may get mad at this, but it's fine. I'm not saying they're similar players. LaMelo has a certain flair, a shot creation. He does a lot of different stuff than Kobe White. But Kobe White is a heck of a player in his own right. I don't think there's some insane drop-off from Kobe White to LaMelo. Hell, that Miami game that game in the postseason last year, or the play-in last year, Kobe White was hitting shots that were absurd. So I'm not saying they're similar. LaMelo, better overall for different things. But I don't think there's some ridiculous, oh my God, Kobe White's the point guard now. I think Kobe White can hold his own here as well.
1: I've always been
0: a huge fan of Kobe White, even when he was at UNC. He's one of those guys that I thought, man, I'd love for him to be on my team, right? Like, yeah. Honestly, like, I love that dude.
1: We're going to need to see an extended period of time with Kobe healthy to really, like, compare the per 100 possession stuff.
0: Yeah, because he was not himself for much of that run. Like, he was rubbing the hamstring with the roller a lot. He was definitely compromised himself last year.
1: But I do think, I mean, considering how much they paid him, you're talking about a $74 million contract over 3 years, so right under $25 million. The Hornets feel that same way, because I thought that had the price tag got to 25 milli, I wouldn't have been willing to pay him that. But they're willing to pay him that because I think they think he's going to have the same impact. I think, look, they're still in a really good position. They're right up there with OKC in terms of having the most valuable assets of any team in the NBA. It's just, when are they going to swing? And swing big. Because if you weren't willing to swing big for Jaylen Brown, and I understood that because I wouldn't have wanted to trade away Brandon Miller, who is that player? Now, in this league, one or two players emerge every single year that went out of their situation.
0: They're at the mercy of who gets disgruntled now, right? Basically.
1: So, man, maybe they have some intel that isn't known yet that who that next guy is going to be. Donovan Mitchell just re-upped with Cleveland. Maybe it is Anthony Edwards whenever he maybe forces his way out of Minnesota.
0: You know, Karl-Anthony Towns has a contract coming up too, but I don't know. If you would have told me this before the playoff run, I would have said, yeah, he could be on the way out. I know that you don't want him on the Knicks anymore, or you wanted Giannis there.
1: I would have made the move.
0: But, again, I don't think he's going to come free, but you never know.
1: Exactly. And it's just, I do think what Jeff Peterson has done has backed himself into a corner, Bone, that whenever he does swing for the fences, he can't strike out. Like, he's gonna have to make that move and make that move work to regain the trust, not of the NBA pundits, but of his fan base.
0: Multiple people pointing out also the way this went down, we don't even fully know, was the Melo trade all Jeff Peterson? Or was that ownership that was tired of him? We don't know.
1: This you better hope it was Jeff Peterson's calling out ownership.
0: This could be one
1: ownerships.
0: Where the owners, I'm not saying he wasn't involved, but this could be one where the owner said, we're not doing this anymore. Whatever. I don't know. But you wonder how much involvement did the two owners have with Peterson? How much was on him to have to do something here because the owners? I don't know. We'll see. Maybe something will come out about that in time. When we come back, we talked ACC coaches, top of the hour. Now it's ACC quarterbacks. Where do these quarterbacks rank in general college football? Quarterback question, who is most fired up to watch their quarterback play this year? 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
8: 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In that very instant, he heard a crashing in the undergrowth. 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

0: There it is, the Monster Jam sound effects. Text the keyword mayhem to 704-570-9610 for your chance to win a family four-pack July 18th and 19th to the Spectrum Center Monster Jam event. That's the word mayhem. M-A-Y-H-A-M. Nope. That's mayhem. Mayhem. M-A-Y-H-E-M to 704-570-9610. We're okay, Fitty. Don't worry about it.
1: You got through it, Bone.
0: Yeah, no, we're fine. Mayhem is completely different than mayhem. So mayhem is the word there. Again, to our text line, 704-570-9610. Quick change up here in this quick segment here. Quick change up in this quick segment. That's a lot of quick there, pal. We've talked a ton of college football. We just did top of the 8 o'clock hour, the on-three coaches list. So we're going to move the quarterback list back a little bit because you gave me some news that made my heart smile during the break. No, you did not score a date yet, but you did something yesterday I've been trying to get you to do for 2 years now. Tell the audience, what show? Was this for guys' night?
1: This was for guys' night.
0: Oh, yeah. What show you started streaming last night?
1: We have finally made our way. It's been a long journey to get here through guys' night because we've done Game of Thrones, we've done Breaking Bad, we've done Yellowstone, Landman, Sopranos. The last night we started Sons of Anarchy.
0: There we go.
1: And
0: all-timer, man.
1: Only two episodes in, because Hulu with ads really slows down the progress
0: Boy,
1: that you make during the show.
0: Boy, howdy does it.
1: But we're only two episodes in, and like my cousin told me, it might take a little while. Like, it might build. I didn't get the, like, I knew after, like, the very first scene, how that show starts, where the Mayans are blowing up the warehouse and stealing all the guns. I was like, nah, dude, I'm in.
0: It's not Breaking Bad, but there's elements of that where it's nonstop. Like, you're never disappointed by an episode. It's constant action. I think it's a little underrated when we start talking about some of the best shows ever. No, I absolutely love Sons of Anarchy.
1: So, and I think, I mean, maybe you could tell me, I think I've met every major character, like, pretty much already. Like, you got Jax, obviously, tremendous. Opie, my cousin's wife, she's a big fan of Opie. Like, at one point, their dog was barking at him because, you know, he's about to go do some badass stuff. And she's like, we don't bark at Opie. It's very odd to think that that's Gary Bertier. That's another acting role that he took on is that role.
0: It doesn't look anything like him until you realize that that's him from Remember the Titans.
1: I can kind of tell with some of the facial expressions. How about Jax's ex-wife, by the way, Wendy?
0: Yeah.
1: I would love to know.
0: I haven't watched it in about a decade, so some of it is coming back to me now. But yeah, I do remember. Yeah.
1: I would love to know how much money that actress has made playing that same role. Because she pretty much has the same role in The Sopranos, where she's on and off drugs. But I'm in, and you've hyped this up a lot. But Mac hasn't seen this one, right? Is this one that's on the Mac omission list? For as much crap as he gives you about Breaking Bad, I don't remember him talking up Sons of Anarchy.
0: I know
1: like
0: he's
1: that.
0: Watched Buns of Anarchy. That's a completely different show on a different platform. Let's not get into his browser history there. I don't think he has. What are some other streaming recommendations people currently have, whether it's new shows or just great shows? 704-570-9610. You have seen Ozark, right?
1: I have not.
0: Well, that's got to be next for you after that. Yeah, Ozark is great, too.
1: That was...
0: You a Jason Bateman guy?
1: I enjoy him.
0: Well, Ozark's one of my favorite shows ever.
1: Big during the pandemic? Was that when that show really caught on?
0: Well, that's when it ended during the pandemic. So, like, the last season came out right when the world was shutting down. So everyone kind of caught up and watched it during that time period. I think that's what it was. I don't know. But my memory's in a fog of when exactly it ended there.
1: Someone wrote in that I'm going to get some tattoos. If I wasn't afraid of the needle, I'd have tattoos.
0: You know, I know my
1: and a leather jacket.
0: Sons of Anarchy made me want to join a biker gang, honestly. That's the only time I ever thought I could do this. I could be the enforcer in a biker gang. I don't know what name I would choose. Like, I'd probably be like Sledge or something, but I'm pretty sure that
1: Sledge Hancock, though, is pretty badass.
0: Sledge Hancock sounds like a guy that's seen some you know what in life. Send in your recommendations. We know Breaking Bad's an all-timer. That's a big show here on the that's a big show on the show. Some current shows. Your Friends and Neighbors is really good on Apple TV. That's a John Hamm vehicle. And Olivia Munn's in there as well. I didn't like season two as much as season one per se, but it's still worth watching. It's two seasons in. It just wrapped up season two. Apple TV, their hit rate is about 99%. I'm watching Severance right now as well.
1: Yeah, they're batting.
0: My mind is in a spinning because of that show right now.
1: They're batting like Ted Williams. They're batting 400. I do have to find, because I'm still making my way through Mad Men. The World Cup has really slowed down my progress. Once it's done, I'll be able to get back to my midday TV watching.
0: Yeah, usually this is my catch-up time of the year, but you're right. The World Cup has taken away a little bit of that.
1: So I do have to find the next show for me on the side when I go home and just kind of relax. Because Walker will always tell me, man, it takes you a while to get through a show. But when I go home and my Mad Men viewing is one or two episodes at max a day. It's not a show that I veg out to.
0: You can't. You got to really lock in on Mad Men. It's like Peaky Blinders. You really got to focus on that.
1: It's so good. I got really exposed to John Hamm because I thought he was really, really good. I think he's tremendous in The Morning Show, which is what made me go back and watch Mad Men because that was his first real big. I might just go through another John Hamm vehicle because he was tremendous in Landman. I loved him in that. So I might do Your Friends and Neighbors because it's only two seasons. Something very quick and very brief to give me the football season.
0: I don't want the text line to call me Sledge right now, but it's going on right now, Fitty. So maybe that's my new. What if you came back? Matt comes back, and I'm just going by Sledge, and I've joined a biker gang.
1: This could get dangerous, but 704-570-9610. What would Bone and I's biker names be?
0: It's a great question,
1: and we could start the show on Monday. When you address me in the good morning open to the show as my biker name.
0: Yeah.
1: And Mac would just be even more confused than he normally is.
0: You'd be Shine, I think, because your head. Shine.
1: Dude, Shine Marlowe. That's
0: Shine
1: Sledge Hancock and Shine Marlowe.
0: Oh, my God. Shine Marlowe is a bad ace.
1: It's not bad.
0: Shine Marlowe? You kidding me? Sledge and Shine Show? Sledge and Shine in the mornings.
1: We didn't even need the text line. We just you did it right there on your own. Sledge and Shine.
0: I may have let you down on something here. You asked about the characters in Sons of Anarchy. You know who plays the sheriff, right?
1: Oh, I know. It's my man's.
0: Taylor Sheridan's the sheriff.
1: Yep. And I can already tell not going to like him because you see him confront Jax in the second episode. And I don't think I'm going to like old Taylor Sheridan. This version. I love the shows that he writes.
0: There's a couple coming in here that I don't know the premise. What is Silo on Apple about? Do we know?
1: I haven't heard.
0: And Justified. What's Justified about?
1: Justified, didn't he win the Triple Crown?
0: So it's about a horse?
1: No, I was just making a sports joke.
0: I thought you were being serious. See, that Shine humor. You never know where it's coming from. People said you can't have the name Sledge and not know how to fix your windshield wiper.
1: Did you go get those fixed, by the way?
0: No, I haven't yet. No, well, because I only notice it when it rains. You know what I mean? I don't think about them unless it rains outside.
1: That's a fair point.
0: So when it rains, I'll go, oh, I got it. Sledge has to get his wipers done, and then you know it doesn't rain. Sledge is backed up there. All right, oh my God! Someone said you. Our biker names are Boneless and Scoreless. Someone's calling you Cupcake as your biker name. You're not Cupcake. It's not a biker name. All right. When we come back here on the Mac and Bone Show, we're going to talk to Dalton Wasserman of the Preferred Walk-On podcast, all things college football. 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Say that three times fast, by the way, Fitty. Say that.
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3: This is, to me, and I think a lot of people, Jeff Peterson betting that LaMelo Ball won't stay healthy, right? There are a lot of other things we can discuss, and many of them are valid. But for me, I start with, this is Jeff Peterson, Gabe Plotkin, Rick Schnall, you know, betting that LaMelo Ball last year was an aberration, right? They nursed his minutes. They got him healthy. They got him on a minutes restriction. They eased him back in, much to the frustration of a lot of fans throughout the course of that period of time, you know, but they ramp him back up. He finishes the season. He plays well. And I guess the value was high enough. This is the defining move of Jeff Peterson's tenure thus far, and will likely be the defining move of Jeff Peterson's tenure here, good or bad.
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0: 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Spending a lot of time right now talking college football, and that includes with our friend of the program, Dalton Wasserman of the Preferred Walk-On Podcast on the guest line right now. Dalton, thanks so much for joining us, man. We appreciate it.
1: Oh, appreciate you having me on big time.
0: Feels good to talk college football. When we look at the top of the SEC entering the season, who do you rank 1, 2, 3 in that order, the top of the SEC right now?
1: Man, I'll tell you, I think it's a pretty wide open competition between probably 5 to 7 teams who are capable of winning the conference. Right now, I think Texas is the most loaded team. I think what they added in the transfer portal, and I think the development of Arch Manning makes them a real SEC title contender, national title contender. I would put them number one. Probably put Georgia, the defending champions, number two. We know what you're going to get out of them. They have such a high floor with their defense and their run game. It's just going to be a matter of if they're explosive enough on offense once again, especially in the passing game. And number three, I'm going to put Ole Miss. I think we have to respect what they brought back in the backfield with Trinidad Chambliss and Kewon Lacy, and just what they did last year with Pete Golding at the end there as the head coach, making the Final Four run, darn near making the national title game. I'll put Ole Miss number three for now, but there's a lot of contenders right behind those teams that could sneak into it.
0: One of the big

0: He's got a new number one receiver in Cam Coleman to go along with Ryan Wingo. He's got two new running backs that should add balance to this offense, and he doesn't have to carry it quite as much. But I would expect to see all of that, right? I think when you talk about Manning, he's just got to play with a little more confidence and conviction, and he's got no reason not to with the supporting cast that he has there now.
1: Dalton, when it comes to the Hoosiers, 2 years ago, they came out of nowhere, made the postseason year one under Cignetti. Last year, it continued all the way to the national championship. What are you thinking this year? Is it going to be another year where they can run the table and get, or not run the table, but they can get all the way to the end and win it all? Are they just a playoff team? What are you thinking for year three under Kurt Cignetti and the Hoosiers?
0: To me, I think the way that they're built and the foundation they've built with, you know, their defense especially, and then a lot of the talent that they've brought into the transfer portal as well, I fully expect them to be one of the eight best teams in the country, obviously one of the three best teams in the Big Ten alongside Ohio State and Oregon. And the rest of, you know, the ceiling really just depends on Josh Hoover, right? We saw it last year with Fernando Mendoza. If this team has a Heisman Trophy winning quarterback or something close to that, they can win the national championship, right? Josh Hoover's got to come in and work on his ball security, not throw quite as many interceptions. But, you know, it could look more like 2 years ago where they were just a playoff team if Hoover is just solid for them. But the ceiling is there. I think he's got the ceiling somewhere probably in between, you know, Curtis Rourke and Fernando Mendoza, what they had the last 2 years. But if he's closer to Mendoza, they can absolutely win the whole thing again.
1: We're talking to Dalton Wasserman, the Preferred Walk-On podcast. Does a great job with Max Chadwick on that show. Obviously, the headliner this year in the ACC is Miami, Dalton. But, you know, for the sake of discussion here, we're trying to figure out, hey, who lines up behind Miami maybe as that next best team? You've got Louisville, SMU, Clemson. We'll see what James Franklin does in year one. What team entering the season do you like the most behind Miami as second best in the ACC?
0: I think I would go with Louisville, and they even come with the biggest question mark of what Lincoln Kienholz is going to look like at quarterback. But when you look at the constants of what they have, their backfield is outstanding with Isaac and Kewan Brown. You brought in a really good receiver from Vanderbilt and Trey Richardson. Their defense is solid. Clev Lubin in that pass rush, that's one of the most lethal units in the entire conference. They just need to get healthy on the back seven of their defense, especially at linebacker. And then, again, it's going to come down to the quarterback. If Louisville figures out their quarterback situation, as they've done for several years in a row with different transfer guys, then they're going to be right there in that mix. And their schedule in the ACC is very, very favorable for them to get to the ACC title game and give them a shot. It's just a matter of the quarterback situation. Otherwise, then you're looking at other teams like SMU. I think Georgia Tech has enough talent to be in that mix again, right? You know, you had Pitt, who had a really good year last year. Virginia, if they figure out their quarterback situation, could factor into it. So, you know, this it's really going to be wide open, a wide open race for that second spot in the ACC, assuming Miami doesn't slip as they have done in many regular seasons before.
1: Virginia Tech year one under James Franklin are a lot of hype. I think it's justified, but do you think that he can do some work early and get them to say even 8 or 9 wins in his first year? What's your expectation for the Hokies early under James Franklin?
0: I think it's possible. I mean, they just need to be better coached offensively. Defensively, that team is generally very, very good, even when they have their down years like last year. But offensively, they just have to find some balance, right? I like what they have in the backfield with Marcellus Hawkins, but it's really going to come down to Ethan Grunkmeyer and the passing game matching up with that, right? A Virginia Tech team, to me, with balance, with having any sort of effectiveness in the passing game, can be really good, because generally, the lack of wins lately has lagged behind their talent. They are more talented than what they've shown in the last 4 or 5 years, and they just need to get more consistent quarterback play. That's really the big thing for me. And Franklin, such a good coach. I mean, he's been so good everywhere he's gone. We've seen it the last couple of stops with Penn State and Vanderbilt, and there's still some people that would go, you know what, he really wasn't to blame for the problems at Penn State. There's a lot of talent there. He's got to put it together, and I think the big key, as always, is going to be the quarterback in Grunkmeyer.
1: Dalton Wasserman, Preferred Walk-On podcast here on the Mac and Bone Show. One team that's a little hard to figure out, even for a team that we cover here, is NC State. They get CJ Bailey back, but they do lose a lot. What do you think in the kind of year this will be for the Pack in Raleigh?
0: we're really going to find out if C.J. Bailey can carry them. Because, I mean, you look at the amount that they lost in the transfer portal between Hollywood Smothers at running back and Jacarius Peak at left tackle and Terrell Anderson and Noah Rogers at receiver, Justin Jones.

0: going into the NFL draft at tight end. I mean, we're really going to find out if Bailey is the guy who can elevate everybody else around him, because I am a little bit worried about that supporting cast, right? NC State, they usually put together a pretty good defense, especially on the back end of it, but offensively, it sure looks like the C.J. Bailey show, and then a lot of unproven around him, especially at wide receivers. So, look, I've seen some draft scouts around Twitter and things like that that say Bailey's one of the elite quarterbacks in the country. We're going to find that out. If he is, they can contend in the ACC, in a wide-open ACC for that second spot, like we mentioned before, but I'm a little bit worried about that supporting cast and the amount of talent that they lost in the portal, especially.
1: Our texters are liking you, Dalton, here. You're on Twitter at @CFB_Dalton, so I want to make sure we get that out there, at @CFB_Dalton, college football talk, preferred walk-on show with Max Chadwick as well. Look, last year, Dalton, we had you on, and one of the first things we asked about was Bill Belichick. That was the story. That was the biggest story, really, maybe in college football entering last season. And now, look how far down the list of questions he is and UNC is for this year. What are you thinking for Bill Belichick year two? Is it going to be more of the same? Is it going to be just a disaster? Does he start to make headway? What are you thinking, if you could even assess it right now, on what to expect from Belichick in the heels?
0: I think defensively they can be okay. What he and his son Steve have built there on defense, there's some talented players that they have to work with, especially on their defensive line, that I think can keep them in ball games. But they need a total offensive reconstruction from what they had last year, right? The whole experiment with Freddie Kitchens and Gio Lopez and everything like that, it just didn't work at all offensively. And now they're bringing in Bobby Petrino to try to rebuild the whole thing and make it kind of, to me, more of a college-style offense, right? And even Petrino in his most recent run here at Arkansas, they weren't very good record-wise, but it wasn't because of him. They were scoring a ton of points with Talon Green and those guys. So it's really going to be a matter of Petrino modernizing this offense for the college game, because Freddie Kitchens really just couldn't do that. And then figuring out the quarterback situation, right? Billy Edwards Jr. seems to be the veteran favorite to start there. I know they've got a couple other young kids behind him that are competing, but he needs to be healthy. And you know, like we talked about with a couple other teams here, they need functional quarterback play. That's really where it starts to create that two-dimensional threat in your offense. But Bobby Petrino, he's got a heavy task in front of him to try to modernize this offense, get a lot of transfers to play well together, and just figure out how to score some points, because that's really the biggest issue from last season.
1: Dalton, one thing we love about this sport, of many things, is when teams come out of nowhere and either they go on a run, or we get to know a program that has either been dormant or not good. Indiana being the extreme example. I mean, they won a title, but it's been Vanderbilt the last couple of years that's gotten better. Give us a team or two that you think could really surprise us this year and be much better maybe than we're thinking.
0: I'm going to give you two. I think one of them isn't going to surprise so much when you consider the storylines of their offseason. Number one, Oklahoma State. Look, they only won one game last year, but Eric Morris and a lot of the core of his North Texas team last year that went 12-2, including the quarterback Drew Mestemaker, are coming up from North Texas, and I think there's going to be a big improvement in what's a pretty wide open Big 12. I don't know that they'll win it, because they have a very, very tough schedule and an out of conference game against Oregon as well, but Oklahoma State is going to be a team. They're going to win a hell of a lot more than one game next year. And then a second team that I think is sneaky, and I kind of like their roster, and I love their new coach, Bob Chesney. Look out for UCLA, I think, out there in the Big Ten. You still have Nico Iamaleava as the quarterback, and then there's a decent amount of that James Madison team that Chesney took to the playoff last year that went over there with them. I really like the improvements they made on defense. I think they're another team. I think they got a solid roster. They only won three games last year, and they had a lot of coaching turmoil. I think they're going to be better than that. Look out for those two teams, Oklahoma State and UCLA.
1: Max, it's not Max. Dalton, great stuff. I was going to say, how can we find the show with you and Max, the preferred walk-on show? It's on YouTube, right?
0: Absolutely. The video version on YouTube. We also have the audio versions on Apple and Spotify, wherever else you get your audio podcast there. And we've got two more episodes today and tomorrow, this week. And then next week, we start our full SEC previews, including next Thursday. We preview every SEC team. It's going to be probably a 3+ hour show. Come and join the fun with that.
1: You guys are crushing it. Appreciate you, man.
0: Absolutely. Appreciate it big time. Thank you.
1: There you go. That's Dalton Wasserman again on Twitter. You got to give him a follow at @CFB_Dalton. He's a guy we put in the machine category of college football guests.
2: Yeah, he was just rattling off all the names, all the players, all the coaches that you're probably having to familiarize yourself with this time of the year.
1: Yeah.
2: With so much, you know, turnover with the way that the sport operates now under the transfer portal. You know, he talked about the local teams. I am very intrigued to see what Oklahoma State looks like post Mike Gundy. And if that's a program, they brought a bunch of guys from North Texas over to them. Are they going to win the Big 12? I don't know. Are they going to maybe be a fun team to watch every week with that offense?
1: Yeah, Mestemaker can sling it. Went from not playing as his high school starter to really kind of a guy to look out for the NFL draft down the line somewhere. Yeah. That's quite a journey there. That's Dalton Wasserman. When we come back, we're going to talk NBA. Are you familiar with this guy that covers the Hornets, Fitty, named Walker Miel? Walker Miel of WFNZ? Is that his name? Walker Mayo. No, I'm just kidding. Walker Mayo, our guy, Locked On Hornets, WFNZ. We're going to chat about the Hornets with him, all that he's seen and thought so far in the offseason, what could be next, when will they use the trade chip if they can figure something out here. All these questions for Walker next, Sports Radio 92.7.
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0: on a Thursday, about to talk Hornets with our coworker, our friend, our colleague, our pal, our confidant, Walker Mail. Next segment, we're going to tell you where Derrick Brown ranks in the Jeremy Fowler defensive tackle rankings that he does from the around the league executives. It's a good day if you are a fan of Derrick Brown. More on that coming up later on in the program. Now we turn our attention to Walker and Hornets talk. Walker, what's up, man? Thanks for doing this today on a busy day that includes the Hornets' quest in defending the Summer League Championship.
1: You guys got your shirts on already?
0: Have you taken yours off in the last year?
1: No. Well, that and the Musa antlers, I've pretty much been wearing 24/7.
0: Is this a game where you turn your phone off type games? Like, this means that much to you?
1: Don't talk to me. I'm locked in. This is serious business. You can talk to me after the game is done.
0: Is it wrong that I looked at the roster of Sion and Tijon and Cockburn? Like, they can do this, right? They're poised to maybe do this.
1: It's so funny, man. Look, it's all relative, okay? Relatively speaking, this squad is an absolute juggernaut in Las Vegas. I love it, too. And you know what? I'm not even kind of kidding about that. It's not even really a joke. In Summer League, when you have a guy like Sion James and Ryan Kalkbrenner suiting up, I think they're probably going to play, man, at most two games, but probably just a couple contests, but that's okay. We'll take it. To the fact that you have Tijon, who is now a Summer League vet at this point, I think Liam McNeely is going to be very good. You got two top 20 overall picks. You got two-way contract guys. I don't know. Two-way contract guys work out every once in a while. Hello to Moose. Just an absolute juggernaut. Like, the expectation for this team, it's championship or bust.
0: Am I wrong that I thought, you know, throw Cod out there for a game or two? Let's really run this thing back.
1: I mean, it doesn't matter, right? I mean, it's like if you could put Christian Laettner out there like it was the dream team, and whoever he suits up with, he's still going to be on the team that ends up winning by 40 points. It really doesn't matter. That's how good this team is going to be.
0: I do appreciate you acknowledging Christian Laettner was on that team. Thank you very much for that. That means a lot.
1: But that's not a good thing usually. Like, usually when people bring that up, it's because they said, oh, and the other guy that happened to ride the coattails of everybody. Hey. I apologize. Mac's not there, so I had to throw a Duke shot.
0: He's part of the greatest team ever assembled. Can't take him off that. Walker, what is your current trust level or your faith level, however you want to word it, in Jeff Peterson right now, from where it was when the offseason started?
1: My trust level is still there with Jeff. Look, we've talked about this to death, the why of the trading of LaMelo Ball. And I think if we want to just bring it down to something extremely simple, it's for a few reasons. It's one, they didn't trust his injury risk. This is somebody that played 70 games once over the last 4 years. They didn't trust it. Two, with him being extension eligible, you've seen now, especially with the way that the Celtics traded Jaylen Brown, they're scared to death about having a $60 million a year contract on the payroll. And three, there probably is a little bit of, hey, LaMelo might not be physical enough to play in the postseason when officials swallow the whistles. I think it's a variety of those reasons, and I don't think there's anything behind the scenes. I don't think there was any kind of problem between the two parties. I think those are probably the three reasons, and I can understand it. I would not have traded LaMelo Ball. I think LaMelo Ball is an offensive engine that is a savant, and that makes everybody better constantly. But if the case is you just don't trust him to hold up well enough, then it doesn't really matter how good LaMelo is if he's on the pine in a boot. So if that's the case, they're going to have more information on that than I do. And at that point, I just don't have a whole lot of room to argue as far as the health concerns. Maybe he's healthy all the way through this upcoming year, and that would be great. And I love the bet that the Minnesota Timberwolves are taking by acquiring him. But I can understand the move at this point, and maybe I'm just doing this for my own mental health just kind of move past all of the pain and try to get to some place of acceptance and understanding. But I really am there. Jeff, here's the thing. If the game in the NBA right now, from a general manager standpoint, is the buzzword that everyone is going with now, optionality. You want to have optionality with your team. Jeff Peterson is winning that game. He's got a million first-round picks. He's got even more somehow second-round picks. And I was listening to the Zach Lowe podcast. Bobby Marks was on the Lowe pod, and he was saying how valuable it is to have these $15 million to $25 million a year contracts on your payroll just because how tradable they are. And then he gave a shout out to the Hornets and saying, they've got like 10. It's valuable to have four, but they have 10 of those types of contracts. And there are just all of these different routes that Jeff Peterson can take to make the team better. And ultimately what it's going to come down to actually have Jeff Peterson earn the trust back from the fan base is cashing in on all of those avenues to improve and somehow winning basketball games, because we can't lose sight of the fact of winning basketball games is the most important thing.
0: That is the voice of Walker Mayo. You know him here from WFNZ, Wes and Walker Show, Locked On Hornets, and Fitty's biological radio father until he dropped him off at our doorstep in a blanket like he's at a firehouse. But we're not mad about that. We're grateful to take in Fitty. Don't worry about that.
1: Sorry for all of that, by the way. Yeah, that's my fault.
0: That's all right. The Hornets roster right now as it stands, and obviously they have a lot of guys on this roster and some things may happen, but it's very interesting the amount of role guys that they have, the guys they picked up from Phoenix, Dorian Finney-Smith, to go with Grant Williams and all the young guys. There's a lot of role players on this team, and I'd say there's four really good players, and or could be really good players, in Kobe, Nas, Miller, and Khan. But with that being said, there's not a star yet there on paper. So when you look at Brandon Miller in this upcoming year, how much pressure do you think this roster makeup is going to put on him of all these guys to go to that next level?
1: I think a decent amount on he and Khan. I think they're both 1A and 1B in that scenario where they both probably shoulder the same amount of pressure. We had this conversation on Wes and Walker. Is there a difference between being the face of the franchise and this being somebody's team? Can that actually go to two different people? Because I think Khan Knipple is the face of the franchise now with the fanfare he received, almost winning Rookie of the Year, should have won it, and also appearing on Jimmy Fallon, being the guy that the NBA calls upon to be the rookie correspondent interviewing players in the NBA Finals, right? Yeah. He's very visible. I think Khan is the face of the franchise. I don't know if that necessarily means that this is his team. One, you just have seniority with Brandon Miller having been there a couple of years, and now here he is as the longest tenured Hornet currently on the roster. It's wild. But you have seniority if you're Brandon Miller. We always go back to the rookie season when he was barking on guys to get back on defense, showing some vocal leadership type qualities. And he is ready for the smoke. I'll remember before the brawl against Beef Stew this past season, it was Brandon's rookie year when we were kind of frustrated with the Hornets not stepping up to Beef Stew, and there were only a couple guys that did. Yeah. The first one to do it was Brandon Miller. They went straight to his face and said, I'm not going to back down. And I think you see that every time he's out there on the court. He likes to talk trash a little bit. He's not afraid, and he doesn't back down. So I wonder if, in just different ways, both of those guys are going to shoulder a lot of the responsibility as taking that step up. And I think both of them can. I mean, they're still crazy young, and they still have – I think the potential to be, if not fringe all-star players this year, then maybe outright all-star players. I think it's very possible with those two guys.
0: Walker, there's a little bit of I know that you have the intel on this, and you can explain this in a good way that maybe I can't because you have the intel. Explain what's going on with why the trades have not been announced. And, you know, I get it with the fans and the texters. There's a little trade panic setting in there without the announcements. Can you shed some light on what's going on there and when we're going to maybe find out the trades are announced?
1: Well, how fitting on the debut of Summer League basketball this go around that we have to talk about Summer League standout, if only just for one game, Mahamadou Gee. That's right. The Guys for Gee movement that took over a couple of years ago, we're kind of back. So that really, it's Mo Gee holding all of this up. It looks like this thing is going to maybe, by the way, even be a five-team trade. But there's a lot of complications with it. So with Minnesota and Chicago and Brooklyn all having that three-team trade that sends Julius Randle to Brooklyn, that sends Nick Claxton from Brooklyn to Chicago, and there was something that needed to be traded from Chicago and even to Minnesota or Brooklyn to make the deal get done, right? So Chicago is trading Mo Gee to Minnesota to complete the transaction. The problem is, with Mo Gee's contract, there is a trade restriction that can't be lifted until today. So July 9th is the day that Mogi's trade restriction can be lifted. That's because he signed with the team April 9th, and that allows for the allotted time to elapse before he's able to be moved, just because of some funny business that could take place with the NBA, sign a guy and then immediately trade him the next day, can't do it. So you have to wait a few months. Anyways, now that Mogi has his trade restriction lifted, now we can maybe start to see some movement today. The only other thing that complicates that is I saw something out there. I don't know how true it is, but I wonder if this Phoenix trade with sending Miles to the Suns and getting Grayson Allen and Royce O'Neal in the pick back, I wonder if that's going to be a part of it. So where we see a five-team trade actually takes place, because we haven't seen the Miles Bridges trade be announced as official yet either. So we could see a five-team trade on our hands, and that's the whole reason that we haven't seen LaMelo on the move, and I think it's probably a decent reason as to why we haven't seen Miles officially on the move.
0: You explained it well, and some of these things do get a little complicated, like the fact that this is just Gee's league right now. He's holding up basically half the league from moving.
1: Like,
0: who would have thought?
1: We thought he was going to do this 2 years ago. But what's also funny about this, you know, it's been about 5 minutes since I mentioned Moose's name, so I have to meet my quota. But what's hilarious is we all wanted Mogi. I mean, he was so good in that one game, and it looked like the skill set from him would translate to NBA basketball. We wanted him to get the two-way contract. Who got a two-way contract that same offseason? Yeah, it was him. Moose Diabate, baby. He's the guy that actually got the two-way contract. Unbelievable.
0: What's coming up today on the Weston Walker show here at noon?
1: Well, you know, I've been wrapping my head around the take in response to everybody's reaction to Jeff Peterson's comments. And just it's interesting to me. I know people are so frustrated. I can't tell you that I'm surprised about how people are so frustrated with Jeff Peterson's comments specifically at the Kobe White charity event, because I understand people are going to be extremely mad about the LaMelo Ball trade, and it's okay to demand answers. I just don't think that people are going to be relieved when hearing those answers once the time does come and he does host the press conference. I don't think people are going to have their pain alleviated because of all of that. So I want to discuss that a little bit more. We've got Team Week as well. We're continuing to preview the App State football season with our annual Team Week that we're going on for about 2 months. And we've got some more Panthers rankings to get to. So we got a lot of good stuff, of course. And we got to discuss possibly the greatest summer league of all time we're about to watch this upcoming session.
0: Oh, awesome, man. We'll be listening. Appreciate you for making time for us this morning. Thank you, Walker.
1: Thanks, guys. Appreciate it.
0: Thank you very much. Walker Mayo there, the Weston Walker Show, and Locked On Hornets. Fitty, I teased something right before Walker came on. Jeremy Fowler's list of the top defensive tackles in the NFL is out from the executives, and they vote on it. Leonard Williams of Seattle, number one. Number two, Jeffrey Simmons of Tennessee. Number three, Jalen Carter, Philadelphia. Number four, future Hall of Famer Chris Jones of Kansas City. And number five, who got a first place vote in here, Derek Brown of your Carolina Panthers. How about that? He was honorable mention last year off the injury, but DB, little respect there, no shame in being grouped with those guys there on those. And Quinnen Williams of the Dallas Cowboys was one spot below Derek Brown.
2: It's been an off season of respect in a positive way for Derek Brown, who I would still argue Bone might be the most underappreciated football player in the entire NFL, which is why if the Panthers can win some of these primetime games, Sunday night against Detroit, Thursday night football against the Packers, Monday night against the Buccaneers, could go a really long way for his reputation as what he is from around the league. But these ESPN guys, they're kind of all over the place when the way they feel about the Panthers. One day it's Jeremy Fowler giving love to J.C. Horn and Derek Brown.
0: This is Fowler doing the executives that vote on it. So.
2: Oh, that's right. This is the executive list.
0: He puts it all together, but yeah, go ahead.
2: Yeah, Aaron Schatz ranks the roster 24th. Ben Solak, one day he likes the Panthers, the next day he doesn't like the Panthers. Those guys at the mothership, all over the place for how they feel about the home team.
0: Here's the write-up that they have from a veteran NFL assistant coach with how they plan for Derrick Brown. Quote, we actively ran our running plays completely away from him. That's how good he is. The only reason he's not a household name is he plays for the Panthers. Oh, God. That's respect for Derrick Brown. But then what is that supposed to mean, sir?
3: Respect the Panther.
0: What does that mean? What are you talking about? I thought that was a full respect quote, but then I realized he kind of took a shot at the Panthers there at the end of that thing.
2: Yep. But it's impossible to just credit the Panthers for being a good football team. Like, the Panthers are the yeah, but. They're always going to be complimented before they're insulted. Insulted, they'll be complimented. It could just never be, you know what? That's a damn good football team.
0: No, he's got to play in Carolina, so no one knows him.
2: Like, amazing.
0: Just respect Big Paws.
2: It is amazing that there isn't the motion from the national media to trade guys away from the Panthers like there are with the Hornets. Like, the second the Hornets, because, like, don't get it twisted. The Hornets start slow this year. We'll be having some.
0: Khan's gone.
2: Oh, yeah. Khan's going to be shipped out of here by Kendrick Perkins.
0: He'll be gone, Knipple. That'll be the headline.
2: That's pretty good.
0: Yeah, thanks. Every once in a while, I hit on something there. No, Derrick Brown checking in number 5. The rest of the list, I mentioned Quinnen Williams was number 6. And here it is right here. I'll make sure I got this put up here. Dexter Lawrence, now of Cincinnati, was number 1 last year. He fell to 7. Zach Allen of Denver, who's really good, he's number 8. How about Milton Williams, number 9? We almost paired up Derrick Brown with Milton Williams. How crazy would that have been? And Jordan Davis of the Eagles, number 10 on the list. So there you go. No other Panthers, obviously, would make that list with DB.
2: Do we know which position is next?
0: I have to find the schedule here. I don't really know. I'm not really. I'll look. I'll look for it here. Fitty, do you want to do an update here? We got one more to go, right?
2: We do.
4: Fitty.
2: Want to let you guys know this update is brought to you by Bet365. 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It returns to Spectrum Center July 18th and 19th. We've got the ladies' semifinals underway at the All England Club. Bone, I cannot read the score on the TV in the building. My ESPN app is no longer updating. What you got over there?
0: Hold on.
2: He's looking.
0: Coco lost the first set 6-2.
2: Okay, so Coco Gauff's
0: She's up 2-1 in the second set.
2: All right. So she's the last American standing between...
0: By the way, I'm pretty sure I just strained my neck there to levels I've never done that before.
2: Between the ladies and the men's, she'll be looking to advance to her first Wimbledon final if she can come back and win the next two sets. That'll set the scene for tomorrow's much-anticipated match between Jannik Sinner and Novak Djokovic, who at the age of 39 played a 5-hour and 15-minute marathon match in the quarters earlier this week, Bone. Difference in the schedule, 2 days off in between matches, much needed for him. But as we wind down the World Cup, that's back in action today. You told me Morocco without their leading goal scorer in this event.
0: Yeah, he's out against France today. So that's I'm going to go ahead and say this. Not what you want against France. they're already up against it. That's going to be a problem there.
2: So it'll be good to have the World Cup back because I was... Soccer Fitty, Football Fitty, FIFA Fitty was going through withdrawals yesterday.
0: Felt like something was missing yesterday, right? Big time.
2: Yeah. And it wasn't just Mac.
0: Feels like something's missing from the show. We're getting word that he comes back today, right?
2: He does return.
0: Does he come back to the house today? Like, are you out today?
2: No, I'm there through tomorrow afternoon, evening. He doesn't get back home until like 5 or 6 tomorrow.
0: Okay.
2: So I still got one more night and another day tomorrow after I get off the air. Go take all care right. of Rocket and Bacon.
0: Sounds good. We come back. It's the wrap-up. Get you set for the day and night in sports. We're going to get back into Fitty, what we talked about in the first segment today. What the hell were the Pittsburgh Pirates doing last night? 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
4: LaMelo, for all of his faults, did get people in seat. I don't think there's anybody else on the roster that does that right now.
5: He's popular with the kids, but people that want to see winning here in Charlotte never saw that with LaMelo.
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7: 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I think the team got more flexible in what they can do. 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
19: Psst. Hey, over here.
20: What?
19: Right here, on the side of the house.
20: Who said that?
19: Look down. I'm right at your feet.
20: Wait, the basketball?
19: Yes, the basketball. Right down here, where the kids left me a long time ago.
1: Man, you know how lonely it is being a ball and not being able to bounce or roll?
20: Excuse me?
1: Remember when you got me for the kids? You said, now kids, you have no excuse not to go outside and play.
20: Uh-huh.
1: Wow, I'll miss flying through the air and hearing the shouts of joy when I swish through the basket. What do you say? Could you give me a little air and remind the kids of how fun I still am?
20: Okay. Oh, wow, you are flat.
1: Easy, I'm ticklish. Let's get bouncing.
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0: I want to get back to the last half inning. You were talking about burning out the line.
1: Yes.
0: I didn't think that we could leave that
1: it's
0: unattended.
1: Very convoluted. Jesse, my oldest, has two kids. She's my adoptive daughter, so she's not in my line. So my brother has two kids, and they're in their 40s, and they're not married. I don't think they're going to have kids. My two, in their 40s, they're not going to have kids. I won't go into to one of them how that's not going to happen. So the line is burnt. It's burnt down.
0: Just ended.
1: There's no passing down. We're done. My brother
0: so
1: and I are
0: saying
1: done.
0: That,
1: we're done.
0: That all of your collective athletic skills and your charisma that you and Gary have brought to this earth,
1: it's
0: all
1: just
0: fizzled out.
1: It just seems like a terrible waste.
0: I'd have to say that you're right.
2: There he is, Keith Hernandez and Gary Cohen on SNY. I mean, poor Keith. I'm glad, Fitty, that he doesn't, you know, put out all his feelings towards his children out there on the air. That's the New York Butcher Shop cut of the day. Worth Cornelius, Indian Land, Fort Mill, Belmont, and Gary. I guess the reign of the Hernandez family is coming to an end there.
3: I was watching the game live the other night, and I had the SNY broadcast up. And I was just sitting there and amazed that he was just... I mean, Bowen, I'm pretty open.
2: His line is burnt.
3: I'm pretty open on the air with my personal life. Like, I don't tend to hide things.
2: We're glad that rash went away.
3: But I mean, you could hear the pain in his voice that when he goes, that's the end of the Hernandez family line. And
2: God,
3: one of the most accomplished baseball players of all time should be in the Hall of Fame, and no one's there to carry on the legacy. So, that's the best part of being a Met fan. It's not the Mets themselves, the baseball they play. It's listening to Gary, Keith, and Ron call these games, because these types of stories happen at least once a month. Like, we have one of these once a month, and it's usually Keith Hernandez.
2: Yeah, it is. Speaking of baseball, the Braves win last night 3-0 over Pittsburgh. Back in action today, 12:35, and the series finale against the Pirates. We started the show a little bit annoyed and confused by what the Pirates did last night. The Pirates took out starter Jared Jones at 77 pitches with a perfect game. Now, yes, he's on a pitch count coming off injury of the past, but it's been a trend in baseball for a while now. The Marlins with Yuri Perez on Sunday at 93 pitches took him out during a perfect game. Fitty, these guys that get taken out, not during no-hitters, but during perfect games, really bothers me because of the historical stuff that's being taken away. There's been 24 perfect games ever in 151 years of baseball. There's been one in the last 12 years. No-hitters are one thing, but I hate it when the perfect games get taken away like that.
3: And the big issue...
2: And then they lost the game, rightfully so.
3: The big issue that baseball is facing... It's, there's nothing they can do about it to make the teams value it. Like, as analytics have become more and more prevalent in the sport, how much control they have. Because you have, like pitchers have either two rules. It's either they're 100 pitches or they don't face a lineup three times. The biggest reason why is what the analytical data suggests would happen.
2: Which is a newer thing in the last handful of years.
3: And I get that Jones is coming off an injury and is on a pitch count. But what are the chances he'll be in that situation again to have a chance to chase that magical moment? For a Pirates team that...
2: Like, he's at 77 pitches. He can't go to 90 or 95 and see where he's at that point?
3: Yeah, and guess what? And to make it very clear, a hit, a walk, an error, you're done. Like, the second that this gets lost, I'm taking you out. But look at these two teams that have made this decision, and this year, ironically, they're both better than normal. The Marlins are a legitimate threat to make the playoffs. The Pirates could be buyers at the trade deadline. What often do you have to give your fan base? Like, I would have, if I was a diehard Pirate fan or a Marlins fan, I'd have been ticked. Like, this could have been something.
2: This could make these guys' career.
3: Yes.
2: Yeah.
3: Because as you mentioned, when you think of pitchers, you think of Felix Hernandez, perfect game. Matt Cain, perfect game.
2: Randy Johnson had one.
3: Randy, you know, you start to think about these guys, and that perfect game gets attached to them. We've already seen the no-hitter be devalued because now we have combined no-hitters and team no-hitters. We're seeing the perfect game not be something that these managers want to chase, and I don't really know how baseball can go about trying to solve it. I really don't.
2: What bothers me about the way that pitchers are handled now as opposed to how they used to be. By the way, I looked up a few years ago, when did the 100 pitch count, the 100 pitch number really start? It's not as far back. Early 2000s is really when they started to do a lot more of this. You get to 100, 105, and you're automatically out. They used to, especially for some of the guys, really push the limits on this. To me, it's not about the number of pitches, because we see guys get injured all the time when they're monitored on their pitch count. It's what they throw, and it's the velocity. Like Mizorowski from Milwaukee, it's not if he's going to get to 120 pitches. It's that he's throwing 115 of them 100 miles per hour. It's the velocity, to me, and not the amount of pitches being thrown. That's the problem.
3: Yep.
2: Guys aren't pitching anymore. They're throwing, and then they're working pitching around that.
3: And this is another issue that I think plagues the sport. And you know this because you watch baseball day in, day out basis. There's a rush in every game to get to the bullpen. These managers, like, if they
2: can. So guys are willing to throw everything out there for five innings rather than pace themselves.
3: Yeah, like, it's okay. If I can get six innings out of my starter, great. If not, well, we're just going to hand it over to the bullpen. And look, if your team's built to win that way, I do think you can enjoy that style of baseball. I don't enjoy watching baseball games like that. Like, what made watching Jacob DeGrom so special when he was at the height of his powers was, you knew when he walked on the mound, if he was on, he could throw a Maddox. He could throw a complete game and do so in under 100 pitches. He could save your bullpen. Like, that used to be the benefit of having those types of starters, Bone, is those guys could save your bullpens. Well, now we live in a day and time where we have bullpen games because there's not enough starting pitching. And these managers, after four or five innings, they don't care. They'll turn it over to these relievers, and I don't think that's good for the sport either. It's why they were flirting with putting in that rule where the starter had to go either 100 pitches
2: right.
3: or six innings. I don't know if you could legislate that, but I'm open to baseball forcing these teams to extend their starting pitchers more than they're doing on a regular basis.
2: You speak texter better than I do. What is Kawhi's laugh talking about here, Fitty? A pitcher can refuse to come out, and if they are still pulled, then they can refuse their next start. What does that mean? Anything there on that?
3: I don't. Kind of like Kawhi's laugh. I don't know how to respond to that. Could you say a pitcher can refuse to come out?
2: But that creates a whole other baseball. I mean, it's all.
3: And so many of these decisions are made before because these front offices now run baseball.
2: And these guys are wound so tight, you can't even look sideways at your manager or something may pop off. That is the Mac and Bone Show. Thanks for all the texts today, the tweets. It's been a really fun week. One more show to go. Coming up next, it's the P-Man, right? The P-Man is in for Colin on Charlotte Sports today. Then it's Wes and Walker, followed by Kyle Bailey. 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
26: Who said that?
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0: This is Charlotte Sports Today, Sports Radio 92.7 WFNZ. Willie P in for Colin Hogger today. A little last-minute call from Zip Boss Man. He had some issues at the house, so Willie's available. Willie's always available to do a show. So I'm happy to be with you here today. Keep you entertained here from the hours of 10 and 12. Get you ready for Wes and Walker. We got a lot on the Summer League today. We're going to do a little bit of Panthers as well. And the conversation surrounding U.S. Men's National Team player Christian Pulisic and the final U.S. Men's National Team postmortem, and I'll tell you why. There's one guy who's getting criticism. I don't understand why he's getting criticism and where I think your criticism must surely be levied as well. 704-570-9610. That is the text line brought to you by Affordable Siding and Windows, your hometown home improvement experts. I get to look at Troppy. This is as long ago as I've seen Troppy. The last time I saw you, Troppy, the Carolina Hurricanes had not won the Stanley Cup. So I have not seen you since the Carolina Hurricanes won the Stanley Cup. So kudos to you, my friend.
1: Thank you, sir. As a wise man once said, it's been a while since I've seen Willie P in person, and nice to have you back in studio, man. So, but yeah, you see me now.
0: Did I, as a champion? We traveled on the day of the clincher. So we had dudes in my row on our long-haul flight to Italy who had Hurricane sweaters on watching the game, like next to us in the row next to us. So I could see it all happen. And it was pretty cool. It was a cool way to take it in.

0: every member of his family, extended family, first cousin, twice removed, et cetera, and so on, for about two rows of that very limited space you get on Lord Stanley's Cup.
1: Yeah, I mean, I thought it was a bit
0: It's a faux controversy.
1: You know, but...
0: Hurricane fans are angry.
1: People always want something to complain about, right? I think that's kind of where we're at with that. It doesn't bother me. It's not like they cut someone off the roster to, you know, make space for his family to put him on the cup. So, you know, maybe if the third guy in line for the strength and conditioning coach didn't get on the cup, okay, well, the guy owns the team. He can do whatever he wants. So, I don't. It doesn't bother me that much. I'm not looking for something to be frustrated about. I'm just still happy that they won the cup and that the players have their names engraved on the Stanley Cup for eternity.
0: There were a couple of people I saw in the Hurricane sphere who were angry that, you know, a couple of the contributors who did not end the season with the team or did not make the playoff roster didn't get recognized, like Nystrom, Jesper Foss. Those were a couple names that were thrown out at people. But I don't know if there's anything that I would go so far as to say is a glaring omission, no?
1: No. No, I mean, if you didn't... Listen, you know, a guy like Delorier gets on the cup and he played... Like, I could count the amount of shifts that he played, not even in the playoffs, but in the regular season on two hands.
0: Sure.
1: You know what I mean? But he finds his name on the cup. You know, a guy like Kokkaniemi found his name on the cup, and he didn't really play at all in the playoffs. So I don't think there's any glaring omissions, no. That's it. Once again, if you're worried about someone that got traded midseason, we didn't even trade anybody midseason. Right. I don't think Jesper Foss has been on the team for years. Yeah. Like, what are we doing? I don't know what we're complaining about.
0: It's weird.
1: You got a picture of your team on the Stanley Cup. Like I said, I guess it's a slow sports week, and people want something to whine about online. Surprise, surprise, what's new about that?
0: How much money have you spent on Hurricanes fan gear when it comes to Stanley Cup championship gear?
1: I just got two shirts.
0: Just two shirts?
1: Yeah. And
0: really?
1: I'm still waiting for them to come in, so, yeah.
0: I would have thought that you would have had one for every day of the week.
1: No, I mean, listen, they're like $45 shirts. I can't go too crazy.
0: They are pricey. They're pricey.
1: And also, I'm waiting. You know, Wes showed me a website that has some third-party options that are pretty sweet. So I might look at those in a little bit and maybe decide if I want to get one of those. But for right now, just the two official merch options that I have still coming in the mail. One should be here somewhat soon. The other one says it hasn't shipped yet. I might have to give them a call soon and say, hey, where's my order?
0: Chris in Huntersville wants to know the update from Goalie Wars yesterday with me and some of the other folks in the Charlotte media. We had a fun time out there yesterday at Atrium Health Performance Park. In advance of the MLS All-Star Game in 3 weeks, they brought out Tony Meola, the 100 times capped U.S. Men's National Team goalkeeper of lore and yore, I should say, also. But a real, real nice event out there. We got to do the Goalie Wars competition, which has ironically been won by two members of Charlotte FC's player pathway, Isaac Walker and Chituro Odunze, both won in 23 and 24. So it is an event that we've had some success on in the MLS All-Star Skills Competition. I will say, Shrappy, it is a lot harder than it looks. I got some turf burns on my knees to prove it, and sore legs as well this morning after a couple of dives that, let's just say, the 39-year-old body doesn't recover as well as the, mid-30s or even the upper 20s body would.
1: Well, you went out there and you had A for effort, right?
0: Yes.
1: Because Flounder came in and gave us a briefing of how you performed. And I know the one win you have is being contended by your adversary. She's saying it was a scrimmage.
0: Oh, stop it.
1: Daniel
0: Stein's angry that was the only game that she lost.
1: And Flounder was sticking up for you, saying that, hey, she wanted to go. We're counting it as
0: she
1: an official match.
0: She wanted to play.
1: Yeah, so that's a
0: win.
1: She
0: called me out. She said, Willie, let's go. I'm like, okay, we're going. And that was after, like, I had lost a game to Jorge Gonzalez, top in 90. So I was like, I'm done. I'm.
1: Oh, you're playing with some anger.
0: I was angry. Mm. So then she called me out. I was like, okay, I'll play. And that was the only game I won.
1: Well,
0: Drew with Mike Solarte, Drew with Ashley Mahoney. Solarte got me with a last minute kick. I was very, very angry about it. Well, should have beaten Solarte.
1: I thought it was weird Flounders breaking down the rules. I think it's odd that you're able to throw it into the other net. That doesn't make a whole lot of sense to me.
0: So I think they got the throw. They took the throwing away from the competition because there were so many guys who were taking advantage of the throwing. Yeah. Like Isaac Walker, that's basically how.

0: we won the first year competition. And I think they took away the throw option in the actual All-Star Skills competition. But when you do the traditional goalie wars, you can throw it, you can kick it, you can drop kick it, you can do whatever you want. That part was interesting and intriguing. Again, throwing it, it's a lot farther than you think it is. You know, it's close, but it's far. It's the only way that I can describe it. But we had a lot of fun. Also got a chance to hear that the team gets three All-Star honorees, two in addition to the one that was already announced with Tim Ream, Ashley Westwood and Pat Biel, big part of the All-Star team. And I'm sure Westy this morning was very happy when he joined Mac and Bone, or joined Bone and Fitty, I should say, this morning when able to talk about that too as well. So a great honor for Westy as he gets himself an opportunity to be in the All-Star game in 3 weeks here in Charlotte. Of course, tonight, the big night for the Charlotte Hornets. In Summer League, we have a lot of intrigue and a lot of what I would call cautious optimism. And I think a lot of people are looking at from last year's Summer League, you know, oh, we're so excited because of the fact that they won the Summer League last year. And I don't know if that was a direct corollary to what happened during the season, but it definitely got a little. You could look at last year's Summer League as when the Hornets kind of got their vibes back with the fan base. Obviously, we got to see Khan play. We got to see, you know, PJ Hall emerge. He didn't actually sign with the Hornets originally, went to Memphis and then came to Charlotte. And then there were a couple of other great market performances throughout the Summer League. I don't know if we're going to see the same kind of approach here in Summer League this year, although I am surprised, Stroppy, that we see a lot of the first team roster starting off in Vegas. I guarantee you won't see them finish in Vegas. I don't see Sion James and Ryan Kalkbrenner playing more than a game or two. Salon is obviously surprising on one hand, but in another hand, not surprising of an inclusion in his third Summer League. Liam McNeely is there, as well as the two latest draft picks, Hannes Steinbach and Christian Anderson Jr. There's, I think, an added amount of intrigue in this group going into Vegas with their first game tonight against the Orlando Magic.
1: Yeah, well, I think that, you know, we're set to have expectations, and maybe the front office doesn't want us to have expectations for the NBA regular season after what they've done to the team, but we'll have expectations for Summer League because, yeah, I mean, I was shocked to see Sion and Kalkbrenner both being on the roster. You know, I think that I would have expected McNeely and Salon to both be a part of this because of the amount of time that they spent with the Swarm last year. I think it makes a lot of sense for them to still get some more reps. But, yeah, I mean, it should be fun. I think this is a opportunity for some good Hornets vibes, which, you know, some people love the trades. Some people are indifferent. Some people don't like them at all. If you don't like them, I think this is a great opportunity for you just to kind of disassociate from that and just focus on some actual Hornets basketball and watch your rookies and watch your young players, and hopefully they can go out and get a win against the Magic tonight.
0: You can get your Hornets on, proverbially and literally. There's a Twitter post that is making the rounds from the Basketball Index, and it was actually cited by one of the text line members here this morning, and It's interesting to look at it and say, why is this guy playing Summer League? Sion James apparently was the top rookie in perimeter isolation defense. We know he's not going to Vegas to work on his perimeter defense. Maybe he is going to Summer League to work on being a more effective distributor of the basketball, because the point guard minutes for Sion James last year left a lot to be desired. I think a lot of times the offense went to die when Sion had the ball in his hands, and he was only really as effective as an off-ball guy, but that effectiveness was somewhat limited, number one. And number two, if you have to play him off the ball, you lose a lot of size on the floor. And not having LaMelo Ball in the Hornets' sphere, obviously he's a little bit of a taller guard than Sion is, you lose a little bit of the ability to play Sion on the floor with another point guard, even if that point guard is Coby White. I think they're looking for some way to spell the minutes of Coby White this year, because right now the best option off the bench is Christian Anderson Jr., not Trey Mann. I don't know if I'm still shocked that Trey Mann is on the roster right now, but it's probably because they, number one, don't have a taker, and number two, probably won't buy out his contract until the last possible minute that costs them the least amount of money to do so. So I look at this and I say, absent them getting another point guard in here, I feel like it's a situation where they're trying to force the Sion James backup point guard thing on us, and I have some reservations about that part of it. Do you?
1: Well, kind of yes and no, because we go all the way back to the start of the regular season last year. Sion was a fantastic three-point shooter.
0: He was.
1: Like, it was like he couldn't miss, and as the season went on, that number kind of went back down to what you'd expect out of a rookie. I mean, and not Khan, clearly. He's an outlier. But with Sion, his efficiency definitely started to go back to an average that you'd expect. But, yeah, I could totally see this summer league being a opportunity for him to work on being a distributor, because I think you lost a significant piece of that with LaMelo Ball. I think Kobe White's going to have a little bit of a different mentality whenever he is now starting compared to when he was coming off the bench, to where he's going to have to focus on being a little bit more of a distributor than a you know, score-first type of guard. But with Sion, you mentioned it, the one great positive he gives you is the defense. So he can make up for the size just because he plays very tenacious defensively. But, yeah, I think that whenever it comes to him being the guy coming off the bench that's going to be your point guard, that is a bit concerning to where it's like, okay, this is the guy that's running the offense. Mm-hmm. How confident do I feel in that right now? It would be like a six. And how confident I feel in him being able to come off the bench and give you quality point guard minutes to where his main role is to distribute the ball.
0: And I also wonder if Summer League is the best opportunity to explore that. I know if there's one criticism I have of Summer League is that you don't always have somebody who is adept at officiating and initiating offense. I think sometimes Summer League gets into a... if anybody's ever been to one of those AAU tournaments, it gets to be a lot of individual ball. It gets to be a lot of people working on different things, post moves for big men, and obviously shooters trying to find their spaces and find a way to get open. But it's not always the cleanest, crispest basketball. So maybe Sion being there is an effort to, number one, help out the younger guys on this Hornets roster be able to have some at least competent offense be initiated, but also help Sion in being able to do that as well. Could help both sides. Could not work. Who knows? I still have a concern about not having a veteran backup point guard for the Hornets. It is Charlotte Sports Today, Sports Radio 92.7 WFNZ. Of course, we've got World Cup today as well. The only game, France and Morocco in the round of eight, should be very intriguing. Morocco, a semifinalist last time the World Cup was played 4 years ago, and France, who many still believe is the odds-on favorite to take home everything. We've got game tomorrow and then two on Saturday before the semifinals. Finals, and we're getting down to the nitty-gritty. It's a little sad that we're headed that way, but it is a time to remind you that we are 13 days away from the resumption of the Charlotte FC season as they take on Atlanta United. Dollar hot dogs and $5 beers for that first game back, by the way.
1: Very
0: on
1: nice.
0: Wednesday, July 22nd at Bank of America Stadium. So looking forward to that. Should have some news on a potential roster addition early next week, at least from an official standpoint from the Charlotte FC. So that's incredibly intriguing as well. And the three All-Star guys as well being inducted as well with Westwood, Pep Biel, and Tim Ream. We'll come back. We've had the LaMelo out conversation ad nauseum on this radio station. I'm going to offer you a spin on maybe why the decision was made that I don't think anybody on this station has really given you an answer as to why. 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
2: Hey, Charlotte sports fans. Doug Maurer here, and it's time for the Charlotte Knights Minute. Last night, the Charlotte Knights dropped a tough one to the Nashville Sounds, 6-3 in Game 2 of their current six-game homestand. Once again, MLB superstar Munetaka Murakami suited up for the Knights as part of his Major League rehab assignment. In Mooney's second game with the Knights, the slugger ripped an RBI double in his first at-bat and added a walk later in the game. Mooney played all nine innings, and he is slated excited to be back in the lineup tonight. Riku Nishita and Nolan Jones each had a pair of hits for Charlotte, but in the end, the Knights came up short. Speaking of the homestand, this Friday, the Charlotte Knights will be giving out free Knights-themed Grateful Dead t-shirts to the first 1,000 fans through the gates of...
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16: Psst. Hey, over here.
17: What?
16: Right here, on the side of the house.
17: Who said that?
16: Look down. I'm right at your feet.
17: Wait, the basketball?
16: Yes, the basketball. Right down here, where the kids left me a long time ago. 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
17: 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Oh, wow. You are flat.
16: 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I'm ticklish. 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
19: 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Join Wes and Walker Thursday from 12 to 3. 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
0: 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Willie P. in for Colin. It is Charlotte Sports Today. I neglected also to bring up something that I found out last night that is it's going to be the first true test of my marriage.
1: Uh-oh.
0: The alma mater of my wife.
1: My wife.
0: And my alma mater are going to meet for the first time in a major athletic sporting event since we've been married.
1: Really? It's taken that long?
0: It has taken 3.5 years, but Missouri and Indiana are going to play college hoops at Assembly Hall in Bloomington on December the 18th, which is already part of a very, very tough non-conference slate for my team. And a lot of those games are away from home. And, of course, she wants to go.
1: Well, of course.
0: She's like, because here's the thing. As much as she loved the Indiana football championship last year, she probably would have traded it for a hoops championship because she loves hoops.
1: Well,
0: played hoops since high school. She could have been a high school. She could have been a scholarship athlete in women's basketball, but she decided to go be an optometrist. So, helping people out, helping our veterans see.
1: Seems like a fair trade.
0: Very, very
1: sure.
0: Noble thing.
1: It is indeed. But yeah, I think. Listen, if you can swing it, I think you got to make the trip happen.
0: But here's a problem. I am not wearing red in that building.
1: You don't have to.
0: I'm going to wear black and gold in that hostile environment.
1: That's fine.
0: And it's going to be a no-win situation for me. Because if Indiana wins, I lose. If Missouri wins, I lose. Because you've never been married before. You don't know the way it works.
1: No, but Willie, this can also be a long-term play here.
0: What does that mean?
1: Be a long-term play. I think you can bring it up 5 years from now. If they don't play each other again, you can bring it up 5 years from now and say, hey, remember whenever we made the trip that you wanted to make and we watched my team win in your building?
0: This sounds like, again, this is not good. It's not the way marriages work.
1: Yeah, it's fun to have, you know, just to poke and prod
0: there'll
1: every
0: be,
1: once in
0: there'll
1: a while.
0: Be some needling. Squirrel Meat Henderson, Willie make plans to sleep on the sofa the night of that game. LL Mayo, good luck. We'll have to get a hotel that maybe has a separate bed.
1: Yeah.
0: We'll have to get one of those.
1: Just in case.
0: Instead of the one king, we get the two queens. Because that might need to happen at the graduate in Bloomington.
1: Well, I don't know. Pillows can still be a weapon, Willie. Maybe you need to get two separate hotel rooms.
0: I'm not looking forward. And here's the thing: like, it works out schedule wise. It's on a Friday night, so we can go and I could be back for the Panther game Sunday. So again, it's just one thing. If like it happened on a day, I'm like, oh, we can't go. It's okay, you know. We'll watch it at home.
1: The stars aligned perfectly for you.
0: The stars have unfortunately aligned for me, and so I'm very upset, very very upset. Squirrel Meat Henderson, he is clearly not married, Willie. Yes, that is 100% correct. This is why I brought this up. I wanted to see your genuine reaction.
1: Yeah.
0: You reacted exactly the way that I thought somebody again the married people get it on the text line, so it's okay. We have not quite beat a dead horse, but we have definitely spent a lot of time on the LaMelo Ball trade out of town. It is not official yet, so you know, this is still going to be, we're in that ambiguous period of time where Jeff Peterson hasn't really said anything and there's a lot of this ambiguous comments and things of that nature. I have a theory that's different. Not that I think it's ahead of any of the other theories, but I just wanted to posit this out to folks. Because while I believe that LaMelo's health probably was a principal factor into the reason why he is no longer a Charlotte Hornet, or I should say the perceived health and the betting on his future health is a reason why he is not here. Maybe we overstated the desire of people who wanted to come play here with LaMelo. Like, maybe they found out, whether it's by trial, error, or something to the effect of trying to test the waters, that maybe because of how ball dominant LaMelo is, that they were never going to get a superstar on his level while LaMelo was still on the roster. Number one, because they got to have to pay LaMelo a lot based on his current career trajectory. He's going to, you know, be eligible for another max contract, and when it comes to those type of things, you're going to have a couple of guys who are candidates for that, Miller, Knipple, etc. And maybe the bet from Jeff Peterson's mind is, look, we have to set our sights for a higher superstar, and we can't have that with LaMelo on this roster. And so maybe it's good to take the medicine now while LaMelo is at a certain level of tradability. You don't know whether you're going to get that tradability at any point in the future. And so you take your medicine now, you get more draft capital, you reload, and when it comes time to acquire a disgruntled superstar, a better superstar, somebody who can be a cornerstone piece of a franchise, that's when you go and make your move. And while I'm not quite at peace with the LaMelo move, this trajectory, and I don't know if there's ever any way Jeff Peterson will give us truth serum and say this is why, because they would never say it like that. But I'm wondering if that maybe is not closer to the reason, but a greater reason as to why they didn't believe in the current roster build, or I should say the way the roster build looked at the end of the 25-26 campaign.
1: I would disagree with that, just because I think if you listen to his peers via either, you know, their own podcasts or whatever, there was never really much bad to say about LaMelo. Like, guys are really impressed with his game, the way that he is able to distribute. He is ball dominant, but if you're a forward that's able to be a lob threat, he's going to get the ball to you. I think he'd be a fun guy to play with. I think that, as you saw this year, he didn't have to be the one that led the team in scoring every game, and he was fine with that. I go back to the clip of Paul George from like 2 years ago, maybe a year and a half ago, to where he said, you know, the thought around the Hornets is like, that's where you go for your career to die.
0: Mm-hmm.
1: And that's not a LaMelo problem. That's a
0: perception of the franchise problem.
1: Perception and also the history of what the Hornets franchise has been. You know, until proven otherwise, this has been a non-serious franchise for, well, they've been a serious, you know, not a contender, but they've been trying or whatever. For 20 years, they haven't won a playoff series. So I think that's the larger perception as to why maybe you don't got, you know, guys wanting to come and sign here.
0: Well,
1: I don't think you can blame that on LaMelo.
0: But here's the thing. I think we all thought that LaMelo's presence changed that. And we're finding that Jeff Peterson is probably more active as a trading general manager than he is as a signing free agent general manager. So, and again, we're also seeing a shift in that.
1: I just don't think people want to sign with the Hornets. You're going to have to dramatically overpay mm-hmm. for someone to come and play here because he had one good season where you had 44 wins. Like, that's, guys want more than that. Like, if you were offered.
0: I thought people liked Charles Lee, though. Like, people like Jaylen Brown said he was a big Charles Lee fan.
1: Yeah, but that wasn't Jaylen Brown's decision that the Celtics asked for 3 first-round picks and Brandon Miller in return.
0: Right.
1: That's not Jaylen Brown.
0: No.
1: I think that the issue is that, you know, if you're being offered $10, $15 million a year, you know, from the, this is, maybe I can't go with the Celtics, but like, if you're being offered $10, $15 million a year for, let's just go with the Celtics or the Hornets. Which team are you picking?
0: I mean, you're picking the Celtics
1: right.
0: because there's history there
1: exactly.
0: and structure there and organization there. But I'll say this. While the Hornets aren't the bastion of NBA success, they're not the dumpster fire that, say, the Wizards are right now.
1: I think the Wizards right now maybe have a better team than you do.
0: They have added more. But they don't exactly have a vast history in recent memory of doing anything crazy.
1: No, but you gotta imagine the stars that they have. They were not free agent acquisitions. They were guys that they traded for.
0: That's what I'm saying.
1: I'm saying
0: Jeff Peterson is basically finding out I'm going to have to do this via trade, and so and finding out that LaMelo was not a trade asset. And also not somebody that people wanted to come play with. That's why they unloaded him, because the draft capital that they got back is more attractive to a franchise than him. and the draft capital that they own. I think it's all interconnected. I don't think there's any one reason why. People will say it's the injuries. People will say, take Bella text line right now, talking about LaMelo's immaturity. I don't know if that plays into it or not. There's plenty of guys who aren't necessarily the best spoken guys who are cornerstones of NBA franchises. It's not that. If you can play, you can play. They really don't care at that point. And while he's not the most ambassadorial figure, he's still somebody who brings people into the building.
1: And whenever they're talking about the immaturity, I don't think they're talking about the way he conducted interviews.
0: Talking about his driving ability off the floor.
1: It's all that. I think, listen, if I have to lean, yes, they all might be interconnected. I think if we're doing percentage, I think it's 85% a bet on him not being healthy.
0: 85.
1: And the fact that he played 72 games this year was an anomaly. Whenever you look at the 3 years before that, he couldn't get over 50.
0: What happens if LaMelo doesn't miss significant time next year or the year following? Like, are we feeling like the Hornets made a mistake?
1: Well, then it was a bad gamble. Yeah, but I think also you looked at how invested they were in getting him to play as many games as possible this year. You know, with how many times did he play like 25 minutes in a game? Like, they were really trying to manage his time out there on the court. Mm-hmm. And I think that's to have that 72 game mark that looks really good when you're just looking at stats and say, oh, well, maybe those other 3 years before that were a fluke. And now he played 72 games. They figured out how to make him work. Let's run with it. But I don't know. At some points last season, we still saw him messing with the wrist. Is that just like a tick at this point? I don't know. We saw him messing with the wrist at some points, and he still had to miss some games for an ankle impingement or whatever it was. So, yeah, I don't know. I think that it's like 80-85% a gamble on the fact that he will not be able to stay healthy as he just was this previous season there in Minnesota.
0: Mozzarella stick goes, LaMelo doesn't strike me as a guy that you have to pay the max to. The kid's been rich his whole life. I feel like the kid would have taken a team-friendly deal in the future in order to pay the other stars. I don't know if that is the case. I do not know if that is the case.
1: If he's a guy you wouldn't have to pay the max to?
0: Yeah, because he comes from money. I don't know if that's the case.
1: No. That wouldn't be the reason. The reason to not pay him max money is because you'd look at his previous injury history and say, well, all right, I guess we'll pay you for this 1 year that you're able to stay healthy, but what about these other three? We have to take a discount for that, bud.
0: I've heard from a lot of people that have commented on the silence from the organization. There's not a lot they can say right now. There's a moratorium on speaking on trades before they happen. They don't want to get fined. I get that. And this deal is being folded. The LaMelo deal and the Miles deal are either being folded into separate deals or one big, huge mega deal together. So it's complicated. It takes some maneuvering and finagling. They're happening. It's happening. So from what I've heard, because of the fact that they are in Vegas right now, they do not want to do a presser while they're there. They do not want to do the let's talk about it presser while they're there, because only people who are in Vegas are Rod Boone and the national media. They don't want to do that. They want to they want to take their medicine in one sitting, in one fell swoop. So we're probably not going to have a Hornets presser of any significance until they get back from Vegas. That's probably end of July, early August. What will Jeff Peterson have to say to satisfy you aside from what's already been said? I don't know if there's anything that can be said, because I don't think he's going to give you a concrete reason as to why they did this.
1: Khan did, maybe. Khan Knipple might be getting fined for talking about it early.
0: You mentioned Khan Knipple. I'm glad you got there, because that is exactly where I wanted to go next.
15: You know, definitely a change, you know. I think for fans, it's a little tough just with, like, man, we saw some success and, you know, we kind of saw it with that team. And I think the front office made the decision, like, man, maybe we don't see this long term. So they weren't, I don't know if it's weren't convinced is the right word, but just like want to move in a different direction. And so, like, you know, as a player, you just kind of got to, business as usual, you got to move forward and keep getting better. But we're definitely going to, you know, have to play a little differently than last year. Obviously, we're just different personnel. So I don't know. I like the group we got coming in. I'm excited. We got shooters out the wazoo. So that'll be fun. And yeah, I think we got a good team. Like, I feel like we can build off what we did last year, and you know, just keep getting better. I think that's the focus for us, is as individuals, just keep getting better each day, working on our games. But going forward, I feel good about where, you know, we are at as an organization.
0: So he said the quiet part out loud.
1: Mm-hmm.
0: Does he sound like somebody who's all that happy about LaMelo and Miles being traded?
1: Not really. Well, especially at the trade deadline last year, you had Jeff Peterson saying this team earned the right to play this season out. And then in the second half of the season, they're one of the best teams in the NBA, was the most, like, had the best net rating for the offense, and it wasn't good enough, apparently. So I think that is Jeff Peterson telling you, we don't think this is sustainable for whatever reason that might be. So, yeah, it doesn't seem like the vibes are very, you know, maybe morale maybe is not that high in the locker room right now. He didn't sound very excited talking about. I know he said, you know, I like the new group coming in. You have to say that. That's just media training right there. But I wonder how much they actually believe that. You know?
0: NASCAR Mike brings up the same point that Bowen brought this up about a week and a half ago when the move was made, making the Jason Williams, Mike Bibby comparison from the Sacramento Kings of the late 90s, early 2000s. Look, I'm not saying that those two are equitable, but I don't think Coby White is Mike Bibby. Just saying. I don't think that's the case. And I also think, I'll go back to what I've said the entire time through this process. You don't have to make the big move now, but you have to give me something more than what you've given me this offseason, is the way that I feel.
1: Yeah, well, and the unfortunate thing is, too, I mean, if I know we, as you said, you know, Jeff Peterson not been a big free agent guy so far, but if you look at the free agents that are out there and that are still available.
0: Not a lot out there, Phil.
1: Not a whole lot out there that would make people happy. And, you know, I had this discussion yesterday with Colin. I think once the trade was made, and especially the day after, it's weird. The day of the trade, people were very up in arms. The day after, the text line almost did a complete 180. They're happy about it. I don't know if they were coping or whatever. But I think they were also assuming that the Jaylen Brown smoke was legit.
0: Well, they were assuming something else was coming.
1: And also that $40.7 million was going to be used to bring in a guy like with the caliber of a Jaylen Brown. And I think maybe a lot of people are starting to feel a little bit differently. Because as of right now, I don't know who they're going to use that $41 million trade exception on, because they got to use it this year. Mm-hmm. And if they don't, there's going to be a lot of upset fans. They just let $40 million just.
0: Well, here's the part of this. The desire is to use it on somebody who can be a cornerstone player. I just hope it's not absorbing a bad contract for the sake of absorbing a bad contract.
1: A lot of those out there.
0: And that's my worry. That's my worry, is that it's more of the same. And we had thought that this vicious circle had gone away, and unfortunately, it doesn't seem like it has. And that's the part that's frustrating to fans. And again, I'm not the previous discourse. I'm not trying to use that previous discourse to justify it. I'm looking for anything, because I don't know if we're going to ever get a definitive answer from Jeff Peterson.
1: Yeah, we need him to write a book in like 30 years, 20 years, 15.
0: I mean, honestly, these things probably don't come out until people get fired. I mean, I'm not advocating for that.
1: It's like we waited until Frank Reich, you know, a couple of years went by, and he came out and said, like, yeah, we failed Bryce Young, basically.
0: Yeah.
1: And it's
0: yeah.
1: Like, I mean, it took a little bit for that to come to light.
0: But it's funny how people have made the comparison between Jeff and Scott Fitterer. The Bryce Young trade defined Scott Fitterer's tenure in Carolina. And the difference between Jeff
1: Peterson. Quarterback away, baby.
0: The difference between Jeff Peterson and Scott Fitterer is that Peterson has the ability to make another move, is that the first part of that move happened. We're still waiting on the second part. You need the second part to come, maybe in a quicker fashion than you might want to. Because like I said before, it's unfair to punish Jeff Peterson for the sins of Rich Cho, Mitch Kupchak, Michael Jordan, etc., and so on. But the fan base can't distinguish between the two, and I'm not saying that because the fan base is is not a smart fan base, but it's because the fan base is tired, and I think they have a justification for being tired. They can't differentiate between the two, and I'm not saying they have to.
1: Yeah.
0: I'm saying that as the fan base, I'll put myself in that category too. We want to see a winner. That's all. Period. Stop. 704-570-9610. Willie P here with you. We'll come back. Some odds and ends on the Panthers. A new member on the top 100 for Carolina. Fan Fest has been scheduled. And some praise for Bryce Young in an odd space. 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

Coming up on Thursday at 3, Kyle will react to whether or not the Hornets have made the LaMelo Ball trade official, and we'll see if any more shenanigans have been happening at Big 12 Media Days. 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

0: Sports Radio 92.7 WFNZ. Willie P here with you. A lot of people wondering why in the world we're talking about it. Well, it's still the biggest story, I think, among the Charlotte sports thing until we get to training camp.
1: It also feels like it's yet to be, the full story's yet to be finished.
0: Mm-hmm.
1: Because it feels like we're still waiting on something else to happen. I think that's kind of where we're at.
0: Did you tell me that it's official now? Or did it come down or no?
1: I haven't seen that,
0: okay.
1: No.
0: Okay. Because I'm seeing somebody make reference to the fact that today is the last day, official day, that Lonelle Ball and Miles Bridges are on the roster. I don't know if that's 100% the case, but...
1: Yeah, I haven't seen that be made official. Right. I can check the Hornets page themselves.
0: That's okay. I have not seen it myself either. Also, Mind Yours said something to the effect of, Willie, I just looked you up and I didn't know you were that tall with a Dan Le Batard head shape.
1: Was that...
0: I don't know.
1: Well, he also said that you have a good vocabulary, so let's get the compliment in there.
0: And then he said, Willie, I can hear it in your voice. You're hating on Peterson and praying for his downfall. No, I want the Hornets to win.
1: Also, I think for the majority of what Jeff Peterson's done here for the Hornets, I think fans are big fans of what Jeff Peterson's been doing so far as his tenure as GM or president of basketball operations. Like, I think that a lot of people could see the writing on the wall for this move. But I think also a lot of fans, after the first season, that you finally had some hope that this team could be trending in the right direction. Mm. You finally have a team that's not full of G leaguers that you're putting around LaMelo Ball. It seemed like stuff was working.
0: Exactly.
1: And then you said, hey, let's blow it up. And if your whole argument is don't trust the health and you got to sell when the value is high, then I understand. And if that's what you're fine with, then okay. But I think if there's frustration from fans, that would be the reason why.
0: We will transition to the Panthers. A new member of the top 100 named yesterday, and it's another Panther, J.C. Horn.
1: Let's go. Number four is the fourth Panther that's been named, so yeah, it's pretty cool for him.
0: J.C. Horn on the NFL Network, or at least getting the plaudit from the NFL Network. This is how it sounded.
2: J.C. Horn, the great year this year. Sure.
3: I don't like him.
4: What corners you like watching in that?
3: Yeah, I mean, it's a long list. You got Surtain, J.C. Horn.
5: Always looking to make that big play. Always has his eyes on the ball. That's so scary as a quarterback. Someone that can go up and get it.
6: The one-handed catch in New York.
7: Blows it down the seam toward the end zone. Intercepted! J.C. Horn!
8: This guy's a freak, man.
9: Whenever you get the opportunity to get your hands on the football, you want to maximize that opportunity. Slow down the moment, make sure you grab the football, and it's a party after that.
0: First time he makes an appearance on the top 100, which again is voted by the peers of the NFL. Four Panthers members in the top 100. It's the first time that I've remembered having four dudes in the top 100 for Carolina in this sense, because... Unfortunately, it's not necessarily been a very plentiful period for them in that since they've started doing this top 100 ranking. But he joins his quarterback, Bryce Young. He joins Derek Brown and Ted Roe McMillan in that top 100 list. Do you think more could come? Do you think? I don't know if Jalen Phillips is on this list. That's the only one I think. Maybe Devin Lloyd?
1: I think Devin Lloyd. I think if you have a chance at anybody in the top 50, I think it's Devin Lloyd. Mm-hmm. I think that if Jalen Phillips was going to be on this list, you probably would have seen him already.
0: Already, yeah.
1: I think just like how they put Derek Brown at 90, that makes no
0: sense to
1: me. That
0: was incredibly low.
1: I mean, the fact that T-Mac is ranked higher than Derek Brown makes absolutely zero sense to me. And that's why exactly I think that Jalen Phillips won't be on this list is because we know how much guys value just the sack number, right? That's all they care about. It's just the sack number, even if, I guess, if you're just a player, because it is voted by your peers. But I don't know. I think that I would swap JC and Derek Brown if I was the one making this list, probably.
0: Very much looking forward to seeing what happens with the Panthers on the field. Fan Fest, July 31st is the date on that. That is the only opportunity fans going to have outside of the preseason games to see the Panthers practice again. They're still working on the construction over there at the brand new Panthers indoor facility. Still underway there with the construction. And once again, no fans at training camp as a result of that. But they will have the Fan Fest on July 31st. And one extra preseason game. This is intriguing for a lot of reasons, Shroppy, because you get the extended training camp if you are the team that plays in the Hall of Fame game, and you get the extra game itself. I'm curious about the wide receiving core going into this season, because we know that Tedrone McMillan is probably on this roster. We know Tedrone McMillan, Jalen Coker are locks on this roster. I think Brazel's a lock on this roster. And then I think after that, yes, maybe XL's a lock on the roster, but the lock is the key is in the hand. I'm wondering how much of XL we see in the preseason. I'm wondering how much John Metchie we see in the preseason. I'm wondering how much Jimmy Horn we see in the preseason. And even a guy like David Moore, like we had this same kind of situation going into last year. You're only going to keep five or six dudes, and the last dude or two are probably special teams guys. So I find that conversation, the surrounding wide receiver conversation, to be utterly fascinating going into preseason.
1: Yeah, I mean, for me, I think the four guys you mentioned as locks are what I would say, you know, and I think we see XL play the most in preseason that we've ever seen him, bar him getting, you know, thrown out of a game for punching somebody. I think we see him play a lot. I think that we probably don't see David Moore at all.
0: No.
1: He's a vet. We all know that's Dave Canales' guy.
0: Mm-hmm.
1: I would place money. I'm not telling you to, but I would place money on him being on the roster just because of how much they seem to like him and how well he knows the system.
0: Sure.
1: And he's a very versatile wide receiver. And also, it seemed like him and Bryce have some chemistry as well.
0: Mm-hmm.
1: You know, I think you look at guys like Metchie. I think you look at guys like Jimmy Horn Jr. I think that, sadly, I think...
0: Don't underrate Metchie and Bryce's chemistry going back to college.
1: I know, but I think that we know how much they value the special teams, as you mentioned. I think a guy like maybe Bryson Tremaine has a better chance than a Jimmy Horn Jr. of making the roster at this point, which
0: that's
1: is unfortunate.
0: Your guy.
1: I know, and it stinks that the last memory we have of him might be dropping that pass. That was, I'd like to say, I'll give credit to Jimmy Horn Jr., was a low pass by Bryce, but that drop in the playoff game against the Rams might be the last thing that we see from him, sadly.
0: The obvious other big storyline is Jonathan Brooks and how healthy he looks. Minicamp and the OTA portion of the offseason program for the Panthers, you definitely saw the visions and glimpses of what he can be. And part of the reason why there's such an upside surrounding him, you still have the insurance policy of A.J. Dillon, and you have Trevor Etienne. I don't think both Etienne and Dillon make this roster. I think one of those two probably is cut, unless you have problems with Brooks's durability. Like, do you keep all four guys? I don't know if you can keep all four guys.
1: I think Dillon's probably a practice squad guy.
0: Yeah.
1: And it's a shame with how much he's embraced Charlotte and everything. Like, he seems like he's a guy that really enjoys his, enjoys being here. So hopefully he could at least be a practice squad guy.
0: Mm-hmm.
1: I know he'd love to make the roster, but I just don't see... I think Etienne, minus the muffed punts, like I don't need to see him fielding punts anymore. But also, I think he had some really good runs last year as well. Brad Idzik, early in the offseason, said that he was one of like their developing stars. Like, I think you got to read into that stuff a little bit, because I think that tells you that they have some belief in what he can turn into eventually. So, and I think he gives you a nice middle ground between Jonathan Brooks and Chuba as to what those guys offer. I think they're very different. I think the ETN's a guy that kind of splits right down the middle.
0: Lee Hunter will have to grow up a significant amount in the preseason on defense for Carolina because of the Turk Wharton injury. I think he plays a lot of snaps in preseason. I think he's probably one. I would say he's probably the rookie who stands to play the most. I would say most on defense, definitely. Freeling obviously will play a lot just because he's the first round pick. I think, again, part of this comes down to do they feel like left tackle is his position? Do they want to, you know, they want to move him to right just to see what it looks like? You know, I could see Freeling taking a variety of different roles in the preseason just so they can see what it looks like.
1: Moving freely across the offensive line?
0: Just seeing it. Just seeing it happen all over the place. I'm not saying it's a cross. I think that's the this is the period to look at it and see.
1: I was going for a joke.
0: Oh, moving for okay. I got you. Yeah. I got you.
1: How much Haynes King do we see this preseason?
0: I mean, he'll probably play that that Jack Plummer role.
1: Yeah.
0: Where he probably comes into the second half. I'm
1: intrigued.
0: I honestly,
1: as far as preseason goes, I'm intrigued.
0: I think you only give I think in order to answer that question, I need to know how much you're playing Bryce Young this preseason.
1: Probably not as much as we'd like to again. Last question. How much do you see of Kenny Pickett and Haynes King on the field at the same time this preseason? Trying to explore that Taysom Hill role, baby.
0: Kenny Pickett, Haynes King. I don't know about that. I don't know if we're going to see them on the field at the same time.
1: You're not going to explore that?
0: I don't know if I like that.
1: All right.
0: I don't know if I like that.
1: All right.
0: I know what you're trying to do there.
1: Yeah.
0: I know what you're trying to do there. 704-570-9610. Again, preseason, they report 21st and 22nd. We're getting close to it. 12, 13 days away. We'll come back. Our final postmortem on the U.S. men's national team and news as to the reasoning behind Christian Pulisic's absence, although the criticism is starting to come from all members and not just in the media. 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
10: 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If I was going to pull the trigger on a trade, I would have done it later. I'm sure the counter from that front office, and I'm not sure they'll ever speak honestly about this, but I think the counter would be, we're afraid that this is the high for his trade value. 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

0: Charlotte Sports Today, Sports Radio WFNZ. What's happening? Willie P here in for Colin Hoggard today. We got word from Metal Face that there is a, quote, crazy women's semifinal happening right now, Wimbledon. And we can say that. The match involving Coco Gauff has gone to a third set tiebreak. It is 6-6 at the changeover, first to 10 in the tiebreak, and then whoever wins that. They've started doing that now with these. Used to be at Wimbledon that you had to play it out and win by two all the way through. Like it wasn't a 6-6 tiebreak. You just continued playing until you got a winner who won by two, basically, if you ended up breaking the serve of the opponent. But yeah, this is intrigue. It's semifinals Wimbledon. American Coco Gauff involved. Should be. You want to say we'll keep you updated on that one? I'm not going to give you point by point analysis.
1: Yeah. I guess we can. I can't see the score from here. I don't have my glasses.
0: It's six.
1: Well, I know you just said it, but
0: 6-6 in the third set.
1: I'll do my best.
0: Gauff just got a winner was out on the line. So Mikova ends up taking a 7-6 lead on it. So again, we'll keep you updated on it. I'm not going to do point by point on Wimbledon semifinals. According to Hornets Ron, they could have had Jaylen Brown, did the Hornets, but wanted to keep Brandon Miller. Personally, I would have traded him and then Miles to Phoenix for Brown and the return we got from the Suns. Brown, Miller, and Khan on the same team would have made no sense. Who was going to come off the bench? It was going to be wonky. I'm not going to say it wasn't. I think if you're betting on the future of one player versus the other between Brown and Miller, how would you handicap the future of both players? Jaylen Brown, Brandon Miller.
1: Yeah, well, I mean, I think you just have to lean into the youth of
0: Brandon
1: a little bit more, and hopefully he still is developing. And
0: no, I don't buy into this garbage about Brown trying to be the smartest guy on his own team. Like, I don't buy into that stuff.
1: Well, it's not the smartest guy. He wants to be the leader of a team.
0: Yes.
1: I think he enjoyed that quite a bit this year, which, listen, I can understand that if you are kind of a number two or like a 1B throughout your entire career to Jason Tatum, whenever you get the spotlight and you still drag your team to 50-something wins, yeah, you feel pretty good about yourself. But it was the comment that he said that he had more fun this year than the year that he won the finals and was the finals MVP, just because he was the number one on the team. I think that was probably a bad look to a lot of people as well.
0: So we'll get back into the Hornets about 20 minutes from right now. We'll talk to Skylar Callahan about it. Latest news involving U.S. men's national team player Christian Pulisic. Apparently, he suffered a microfracture in his leg and a bone bruise, which is what led to him coming off in the second half of the U.S. men's national team's loss to Belgium. I know for a lot of people that maybe softens the blow when it comes to the criticism, but there still was a lot of criticism for Christian Pulisic on the comments that he made post-game with Jenny Taft on basically his injury that took place in the game. This is Pulisic talking about the injury post-game with Jenny Taft.
2: I know you were in a lot of pain, had to be subbed off. What were you dealing with, fighting through?
3: Yeah, I mean, I just twisted my ankle and just sprained my ankle. I mean, it's just frustrating to end like that, of course. But now I have time to rest, so hopefully it'll be okay.
0: That comment played a very, very hollow bit for people. That comment came off very, very hollow for people. And it led to a larger sense of criticism for Pulisic, which I'll get into in a minute. But what I will say is that we also saw a big bit of criticism for Charlotte FC's Tim Ream. And I'm here to tell you that if you've got anger for Tim Ream, show the same energy to Serginho Dest and Matt Freese, because they were all, I think, worthy blame people when it comes to the way that the U.S. men's defense looked on Monday night against Belgium. Dest should have stopped both the first two crosses. Freese was in no man's land on the third goal. I know that the image of Delicantarale of Belgium towering over Ream and meeting him for the header is not a good one, but you also have to factor in that Tim Ream played a

0: flawless World Cup to that point. And he was a big, big part of their victory against Bosnia with some big crucial clearances. So I am not telling you how to fan, but I talked about it with Tom Bogert in the lead up to the World Cup. The criticism for Tim Ream feels weirdly pointed and I think incredibly unfair. And I will juxtapose the way that Christian Pulisic sounded at the end of his conversation with Jenny Taft about his injury. This is what Tim Ream had to say after the loss to Belgium.
1: Fighting right now. Fighting a lot of things at the minute. It's why I still have the whole thing on. It's no secret how old I am. Another 4 years is a long way away, and I think I'm just trying to process everything that just happened. I just think, it's been such a long journey. I've loved every minute of it and love these boys and just a lot of emotions.
0: So why is that guy getting all the flack and not more of your energy going towards the guy who sat there and said, I get the rest now? That's my only thing.
2: Well, I think both guys have gotten equal blame. I think here locally, I think maybe it's a little bit more amplified towards Tim Ream because...
0: And I don't get that because we shouldn't cannibalize our own dude, man. Like, that's just not the way the soccer culture works. You don't cannibalize your own dude like that.
2: Yeah, well, this is sports culture to where if your guy does something you don't like, you tend to complain about it. And he's not had an incredible season for FC so far.
0: He made an all-star team. He made the all-star team.
2: How much of that is because he was on the men's national team, though? Because I think
0: he's had a decent season.
2: So decent gets you an all-star performance? Or
0: I think name recognition and decent season helps get you that. Let's not go out and say that he's been awful. I don't think he's been awful.
2: No, I didn't say awful, but also decent. I don't think it should land you an all-star. I think the fact that it's in Charlotte and he was just the captain for the U.S. men's national team is doing a lot of heavy lifting here. But just like why I think T-Mac is number 87 on the top 100 list, I think a lot of that, how much is the weight of the rookie of the year, offensive rookie of the year, carrying that? I think it's a significant amount. But I just think that, listen, do I think Pulisic deserves more criticism? I do, because not only... with it being a small fracture, I can understand a little bit more, but throughout the entire tournament, with discounting that game where he had to come off because of the ankle injury, he was a nothing burger. And he's a guy that's supposed to be your star player on the team. And you look at all these other countries, look at Norway with Haaland, you look at France with Mbappe, clearly what Messi has done. Like, the stars for other teams stand out, and our star just kind of seems to wither away.
0: Exactly. And I'm more in that vein. And here's the problem, is that while you saw a lot of fans get on Ream, get on Dest, get on a lot of these other guys, you saw that with Pulisic, but you're also starting to see now Pulisic is getting it from people in the sport. Whether it's Carly Lloyd of Fox, we saw Sidney LaRue, the former U.S. Women's National Team player, come out, and then Landon Donovan with this scathing review on some of the off-the-field stuff that surrounds Christian Pulisic.
3: One of the biggest problems, I speak to people who are at U.S. Soccer, I speak to his sponsors, I speak to his teammates, I speak to the staff and the coaches. People are fed up with the way things are handled around him. And it's not necessarily him, but it's his agents, his family, his hangers-on, the people are influencing. People are fed up with it. They treat people poorly. They do things poorly. It's always a no. Whenever you want to ask, can we do an interview? It's always a no. You can't get near him. He doesn't say hi to the commentators who do all the games all the time. When they walk by, all the other guys come over and shake hands and say hello. There's just this sense about him that, like, you can't get near him. It's too big. And I actually don't think it's from him. I think it's from the people around him. They need to stop. And he needs to man up and have a conversation with them and say, look, guys, this is not helping me.
0: And that's part of the reason why you're seeing people start to pile on Christian Pulisic. I think it's going to be very, very hard for him to play a major factor in the World Cup 4 years from now. given the current state of affairs. And also the fact that, again, in the period of time between him skipping Copa America, skipping the Gold Cup and saying, you know what, I want to rest. He has not been good for club. He was not great for country. He's got one goal the last calendar year. Seems like you'd want somebody a little bit better to be your cornerstone player. And that's something that is incredibly evident. A guy on the text line says Reem helped cause two goals. I said you misspelled Dest, because again I put Dest being able to not clear the first ball in the first goal as more of a glaring issue, and then the second goal he should stop that cross and Freeze was out of position on all three goals. Again, if it was a pie chart, Reem's on it, but I think Dest is a slightly bigger part of it when it comes to those first two goals. And Reem had Reem was in a last ditch defense situation with that third goal. He was not expected to stop that shot. So again, you want to get on Reem for playing poorly in that game, fine. You also don't get to that game without him, with the way he played against Bosnia and the way he played in the group stage, the first two games. And there were many people who were shouting his exploits in the first two contests, saying, you know what, Tim Ream is showing why he's the captain. That was the narrative that surrounded Tim Ream. So all I'm saying is, if you got smoke for Tim Ream, save it. Because he was far from the only culprit in the game on Monday night. And this targeted attacking on him has got to stop. He's our dude. He's Charlotte FC's defenseman. Okay? So...
2: But we're not talking about him as Charlotte FC's defenseman. We're talking about him as men's national team captain defenseman.
0: It's our guy. We're not going to get on our guy.
2: You're getting defensive. It's okay. It's okay to be critical.
0: I'm not saying it's not okay. I'm not saying. I said he was a part to blame, but he was far from the soul to blame. And it feels like a lot of the criticism has been sorely focused on him and his inclusion in MLS, and then this whole era of, oh, we can't win with MLS players. Baloney. There's MLS players all across the world who are playing on World Cup rosters. That is not the narrative, okay? If you want to go into the reasons why we have a lot of trouble competing in these World Cups, it's a lot more nuanced and detailed than where our dudes are playing. It's a whole pipeline issue right now, and it's part of the reason I want Pochettino to get the job for the next World Cup and have him, because he has said, I want the keys.
2: Well, they already offered him a contract, didn't they?
0: And he said, if I'm going to get this job, I want to have a front-facing role in reshaping American soccer throughout the player pathway. And that's something that you should want him to be able to do. It shouldn't be, oh, we need an American in there. Let's go get BJ Callahan or let's get Matarazzo. No, you're not getting a better coach than Mauricio Pochettino. You're just not. That's the best coach you're going to be able to get. Anybody else would be a downgrade in experience, trophies, etc. It's not happening. Jurgen Klopp is not walking through that door. So you get the best coach. You give him the keys to the kingdom. And maybe he fixes this stuff. Because at that point, you're looking at somebody who is going to be a retread from the same garbage and things that we've had to deal with for the entirety of this run. 704-570-9610. We'll come back. Get back into the Hornets. Summer League tonight. 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

0: 92.7 WFNZ. We see Coco Gauff lost to Carolina Markova. Unfortunate missed drop shot for Gauff on match point. It's definitely going to be microanalyzed. I didn't mean to snap at you there.
1: You didn't snap on the reams. You didn't snap.
0: You seem
1: like you're the one that's a little upset over there.
0: I just don't like. There's just this group of people, particularly in the U.S. men's national team fan base, who just love to crap on MLS, and I don't get it. It's the most oddly placed outrage that I'm seeing on my timeline in sports today. Like it's like you don't want to see the growth of the game because you just want to take craps on MLS. Like, I don't get it.
1: Well, I think just because globally, I mean, where would you rank MLS among leagues globally?
0: Again, I would say it's in the top 20 of leagues globally.
1: Okay.
0: In the top 20 of leagues. No one's calling it the Premier League.
1: Yeah.
0: No one's calling it La Liga, League One, Serie A. No one's putting it in that regard. But it is higher than a lot of footballing nations' first leagues. It's higher than a lot of footballing, a lot of nations that profess to be footballing nations, higher than a lot of them. It's in the top 20. And Opta's done this ranking a couple of years in a row, and they hover right around 16, 17, 18. Again, I don't know if you want to go out and say it's, you know, on the same level as the EFL Championship, but that's the one that it's often compared to. And it's just, the only way to progress it forward, and I've been very, very critical of the league too. I say the only way you get to progress forward is if you take the locks off of the spending in this league and turn it into a situation where you can go out and make it a true rat race and say, hey, the richest teams can go out and spend the money and make that happen. So that part is incredibly evident, and I'm one of those people who says you have to do that. So from that part of it, I look at it and say it has to make that comparison. Of course, tonight we turn our attention for the first time this summer to the Hornets Summer League as they take on the Orlando Magic tonight. We'll get a little bit of the flavor of it with Skylar Callahan, who joins us from Sports Illustrated covering the Hornets as well. Skylar, can you feel the excitement as the Hornets try to defend their summer league championship?
2: Oh, it's bursting through every window. I can feel it everywhere. It's crazy.
0: How many games do you feel like it's conceivable to see Cion James and Ryan Kalkbrenner play? I say no more than two, yes?
2: That's what I would think, yeah. I mean, but again, I think I mentioned it a couple weeks ago. Like, it's interesting because I think both those guys have a lot of things that they need to work on, and this is probably the best opportunity they're going to have to do that until the preseason. So, you know, are we going to see maybe Sion and Kalk play three games? But it's possible. I don't know if they'll play heavy minutes in those games, but more times out there definitely would help. And I think, you know, Sion in particular needs to find ways to improve on the offensive end and not be maybe as much of a liability. He's shown that he can knock down some shots from the corner, but he's got to expand his game, be more of a shot creator. That's maybe what we'll see in these first couple of games. I think it'll kind of be a play-it-by-game basis. If they like what they see, then they might just tell him to go ahead and rest up and call it a summer league. Then.
0: How much is Sion's inclusion there potentially to try to make him into a point guard? Because there's only really what I would call one viable backup point guard option on the Hornets roster, and that's the man who's the guy sitting next to him, Christian Anderson Jr., the rookie out of Texas Tech.
2: Yeah, it's certainly possible, but it's also very far from an ideal situation. If that is what they end up having to do, I think you'll see some other creative ways that they handle that, and I don't know if that's maybe allowing Brandon or Khan to kind of control the point, maybe with whenever Kobe takes a breather. I don't know, but I feel like they're going to try and do everything they can within respect to Sion to not have the ball in his hands. We saw that way too much last year, and it did not go well. I don't know how much better he can get. But, I think this is a huge summer league really for Christian Anderson, and just to show that he's worthy of having that big of a role as a rookie, which probably you wouldn't expect him to have. If you would have told me midway through the college season that Christian Anderson's going to be a backup point guard and play heavy rotation minutes and his rookie year, I would have said you're probably crazy. But considering the situation, that seems where like this is headed.
0: I'm wondering how similar Hannes Steinbach's summer league will look to Con Knipple again. First game, notwithstanding, Con had his lumps. But as we saw throughout the summer league and even all the way into the championship, like we started to see glimpses of the Con we saw during the regular season. What kind of camp do you envision Hannes Steinbach happening? Do you see maybe him trying to start stepping out his game and taking threes? Is it going to be more about the rebounding and trying to find his spaces inside? Where do you feel like the things that he'll be working on?
2: Yeah, I think it really will kind of be controlling the paint and being more of an interior presence there, which he was certainly at Washington, but this is a whole other level, of course. Even in the summer league, you're going to deal with physicality that you probably didn't see on a normal basis just because these guys are trying to make a roster, trying to fight for a contract somewhere. So there's going to be a different level of physicality that he's going to be met with. I don't expect him to step out and shoot a bunch of threes. They want him to kind of, I would assume, to kind of really fine-tune what he's really good at right now, and that's doing stuff around the basket. But it is going to be interesting to see how he navigates this, you know, because like you said with Con, it wasn't all sunshine and rainbows at the start of summer league, but he found a way to get through it and played exceptionally well. So I think if you're honest, you just got to understand this is just an opportunity to get better. There's no pressure right now. You're not vying for a starting spot. That's probably not even going to be the case for the regular season. But just go in there, put in quality work, give good minutes, and everything else will play itself out.
0: Yeah, I think Naz Reid's inclusion probably curbs his ability to start for the moment. The other member, I'll get into the two individual members of draft classes gone by that don't include the guys we've already mentioned. I'll start with Liam McNeely. It's hard for me to envision a scenario where Liam McNeely is a heavy rotation guy for the Hornets, absent of injury. My question to you is, can he work his way into that?
2: Yeah, that's I actually just thought about that before you called me. And, you know, it's one guy that I'm right there with you. Like, I don't see there being a path there this year. I don't know that there's one really in the foreseeable future, maybe even not just in Charlotte, but in the NBA. I think he's got a lot of things to improve on, but you just never know. I mean, sometimes it's just that second go around, whether that's either summer league or just in that second year where guys just make a huge step. And I think we're all talking about all these transitions and or all these transactions that Jeff Peterson has made and what we're going to see from these rookies. And Liam McNeely is just like this one guy that we're all forgetting about. And, mm-hmm. and probably for the right reasons, because it wasn't a splendid year one for him. But I don't know. I'm very interested to see what he looks like. And maybe he comes out of nowhere, has a crazy summer league, and we're talking about him in a completely different light. I think that would be the most ideal situation for Jeff.
0: Here's what has to happen. His three-point shooting has to become unconscious. Like that's his path into the league. And because I don't think we feel like he's ever going to be a plus defender. And I don't think we ever think he's going to be a big rebounder. But if he can be a spot up and shoot a three-point guy, then I think that's his pathway, no?
2: Yeah, absolutely. I mean, you go back to what he did at UConn, and everybody viewed him as a scorer, and it was kind of a disappointing year for him shooting the ball. And then he gets to Charlotte and does some stuff mainly with the G League. And if you look at his G League numbers, the efficiency wasn't even that great down there either. So maybe it was just a confidence thing. Maybe it was spilling over from what happened at UConn and kind of falling a little short of expectations. I'm not really sure, but again, just that second time around, this will tell us a lot, I think, about Liam's future, especially immediate future with the Hornets, and if there's even a chance that he could crack the rotation. But yeah, for him, it's got to be shooting the ball, especially with Charlotte and Charles Lee. I mean, if you can't shoot the ball and you're a wing and you're not playing elite defense, yeah, I mean, you're not going to stick around for very long. I mean, you can get by with it if you're a Cion James type because you're big, you're physical, and you can knock guys off their course, but not Liam McNeely. I don't think he's ever going to tap into that defensive realm.
0: Talking with Scott LeCallahan of Sports Illustrated covering the Hornets, who play Summer League tonight against the Magic, 7:30. You can find it on Prime Video. The curious case of T. John Salon, third time in the Summer League for him, and I think we are getting to a point where we are at a crossroads with this player. I think that everything that's been written about him and said about him has been, you know, I think fair in to give him the time. My question to you is, when does the sand come out of the hourglass and you have to start seeing a return on the player?
2: Yeah, I mean, you're right. I mean, I think the time is running out. I mean, it could be just this year. I mean, you look at, you know, bringing in Naz Reid at the four and the other wings that they were able to bring in. I really don't even know what their vision is for Tijon, to be honest with you. Like, we've seen him play a little bit at the three, mainly at the four. There's been some chatter, like, could he even build himself into being a small ball five? I don't know. I just don't see the path there right now. Especially with them bringing in Hannes and Musa taking the leap he did, Kalkbrenner with the season he had. So obviously that's not a spot. And with Grant Williams coming back, I mean, you're finding yourself as the third name at every spot. So you're going to have to turn it around and show some more consistency. I think that's really the biggest thing with his game right now is just he has way too many ebbs and flows. And there was moments last year where it looked like, okay, things are starting to slow down. He's getting it. And then the next night out, it would look like he was completely lost and didn't even deserve a spot on the NBA roster. He's got to remove those types of games. And the thing is, we all knew this. Like, when he was drafted, Jeff knew it. He said it right there. He was very upfront and honest about it, that this was going to be a multi-year process and a long-term project. But now that you've kind of shifted the timeline, you've made some progress, you have to wonder how much patience the front office has, because they're not going to keep that roster spot for so long.
0: I'll go back to the question, or at least the line of questioning I asked earlier, only because it has a different tinge to it. Do you feel like the Hornets add a veteran backup point guard, or do you feel like this is the roster that they take into the preseason?
2: I mean, I feel like they need to. I don't know where it would come from, unless it's through a trade or you use the trade exception, which even then, you look around at some of the players that could be available that fit into that, and there's not a whole lot of intriguing options right now. I would not be shocked if they play this thing out in the summer league, and if they feel confident that Christian Anderson's done well enough that they just roll into the season with that. I know it's not what anybody wants to hear, but I mean, the free agent market's not very, very spicy either, and at this point things are starting to slow down with trades and everything. So I think that's probably what you're going to see. You're going to see them go into the next season with what they have.
0: Skylar Callahan joining us from Sports Illustrated, covering the Hornets, Sports Radio 92.7 WFNZ. If I had to put a characterization on how that $40.7 million trade exception from the LaMelo Ball trade is used, would it be closer to absorbing a bad contract or cornerstone player?
2: Oh, man, that's where it gets dicey, because I think it could be a bad contract, and we all just kind of assume that it is going to be a franchise corner piece. But if you can – no one's here this either, but if you can find a way to stack more draft capital at some point, that's what it's going to be. And all these 11- and 12-year-olds out there that the Hornets are going to be taking here in 7 years.
0: 2033 draft, baby. Got to love it.
2: Yeah. Got to start scouting here soon. Go to AAU camps. But no, I do think taking on a bad contract is certainly possible. Like I just said, I don't think that there's a whole lot of cornerstone guys out there that are going to fit well, not only just, you know, financially into that TPE, but also just fit schematically with this group. So yeah, I'm also leaning towards this probably not happening this summer. I think if they use it, it's going to come sometime at the deadline or maybe even next summer.
0: Sure. We won't hear from Jeff Peterson, from what I'm told, until after the summer league. What is the one question you have of him?
2: Oh, man. Just one. Oh,
0: if you were limited to one question in the press conference, what is your one question?
2: I guess at this point it would still be centered around the timing of the trade, right, with LaMelo Ball, because we still don't know. He can't say anything about it until it goes official. And I think it would be, what was the actual cause or reason? Not that he would give it to us, but what was the actual reason? Was it analytically driven? Was it something with the injury and wanting to cash out while you can? That's what I think a lot of fans are struggling with. And if they get that answer, it may not bring closure, but it'll give some people some understanding of why the move was made.
0: I'm with you. And I think the biggest question, too, is, how differently do you feel about the ceiling of this current group? I'm not saying the Hornets as a whole, because I think we all can agree that this is a bit of a long game play from Jeff Peterson and the franchise, but how did their ceiling change from the end of the season, 25-26 in your mind, to this upcoming season with the roster as currently constituted?
2: Yeah, absolutely. I mean, because if you even go back to the first half of the season, I think there was probably a thought process and, okay, this is headed in a certain direction. They may have already had that idea in their mind to move LaMelo, and then the second half happened and it probably changed their mind a little bit, had them at least consider some other options, maybe continue to build forward. But the one thing I keep going back to in my mind is you have to know that the ownership group has told Jeff Peterson at some point that you have free reign over all of this, and you're going to have all the time you need to get this thing back to where it needs to be, or to get this thing to a premier franchise in the NBA. Because let's face it, Jeff Peterson is not making that deal unless he knows for dang sure he's going to be able to use those picks that he's acquiring 5, 6, 7 years down the road. So this is a long-term play, absolutely, and I think he's got the full confidence and backing of the ownership group.
0: And that's the other part of this, too. And I said earlier, Skyler, is that, you know, much like Scott Fitterer was highly judged for the Bryce Young deal, this will be the deal that judges Jeff Peterson. Yeah. But I think the difference with the two is that Peterson has the opportunity to make a secondary move or a response move off the LaMelo move. It's just it better be good. And like I said before, there's probably a desire from the fan base to say, hey, can you give me at least a little something until you make that bit? Like, can you give me a medium-sized nugget before you give me – can you give me an appetizer before you give me the full main course?
2: Yeah, just, you know, I'm not saying a Russell Westbrook, because I don't think that's a good fit. But, you know, somebody that's a good backup ball handler to Coby White would be, you know, a nice little appetizer for sure. But, yeah, I agree 100%. Like, this is not a singular move, and I think when you look at the timing of it, you look at the haul or the trade package that came back from Minnesota, I grade it harshly. I think I had it as a D+. The only reason I had it at that and not an F was just because we don't know what the next domino is to fall, and I don't think you can really judge or grade this trade as it is. Like, I think you have to see what happens later on when they use the TPE or they go and make another big splash. It's something that's going to have to happen down the road before we actually see it play out. And also, too, like, you know, does LaMelo go back to having injury issues? If that's the case, then regardless of what next move Jeff Peterson makes, everyone's going to think that he's a genius because he moved off when he did.
0: Skyler Callahan, Charlotte Hornets writer for the Great Sports Illustrated. We're watching tonight with the Hornets and the Magic in Summer League at 7:30 on Prime. Always appreciate it, pal. Thank you.
2: You got it, buddy. Take care.
0: That is Skyler Callahan joining us here on Charlotte Sports Today. And that's ultimately what I think the fan base wants. The fan base just wants to know, Shroppy, what's next? That's the biggest thing that surrounds this whole conversation. So we want to know what's next. We thought what's next was a lot sooner away. It's like you're taking a long road trip and you thought, oh, here comes the exit. And then they're saying, oh, the next exit's not for another 30 miles.
1: Yeah. Yeah. It feels like, you know, for me, every time I'm checking, like I have Twitter notifications on, every time I have a notification pop up, I'm like, oh, did the Hornets finally do something exciting? Nope. Ugh, I guess I'm just waiting. It's that kind of anticipation of, there has to be something else, right? Mm-hmm. We're not just waiting around. Like, is this really the squad that we're going to run out for this season and try to compete like we did last year? We've had plenty of people on the text line yesterday or whatever saying, well, I think this team can have more wins than the team did last year in the regular season.
0: I just don't know if that's possible.
1: I don't think it is either, but I would love to be proven wrong.
0: And it has, honestly, but, you know, it has less to do with this team than it does with everybody else in the East. Everybody else in the East got better.
1: I think a lot of teams in the East got better, and I think that we have taken a step back. I'm not saying it's a large step back.
0: I don't know if it's a step back, but it's either a sidestep or a half step back.
1: It's a step back. You lost the guy that was the motor of your offense.
0: I'm not trying to stand up for the deal myself. I'm not trying to. Because I agree with you. I still have I still have significant reservations about the deal, and I also just want to know what the path is, man.
1: Yeah.
0: Like, what is the path? Does that make, I mean...
1: Well, because it feels like throughout Peterson's career so far as the president of, or the GM here, is that you've felt like there's a plan,
0: mm-hmm.
1: right? And this is the first time, I think, in a while with him, you've said, okay, what's the plan?
0: This is the first time you've had to deal with delayed gratification mm-hmm. from him.
1: Yes.
0: Every move that he has made, aside from drafting Tijon Salon, which it was a bad draft, yep. we tell you all. Every move that he has made has had some level of gratification to it, and I'm sorry, but I ain't getting it from Naz Reid. As much as I love Naz Reid, singularly,
1: yeah.
0: getting rid of LaMelo Ball and adding Naz Reid does not get me steamy.
1: No, and one first round pick.
0: And a bunch of pick swaps.
1: Yeah.
0: That's there was a steamy factor with the rest of the deals he's made. The steam factor on this one leaves a lot to be desired. We'll come back and close up shop for the day, get you into what we might see tonight on the floor with the Hornets, and also give you some of the closing thoughts on some of the other things we've been talking about today. 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
4: LaMelo, for all of his faults, did get people in seat. 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
0: Coming up on Thursday at 3, Kyle will react to whether or not the Hornets have made the LaMelo Ball trade official, and we'll see if any more shenanigans have been happening at Big 12 Media Days. Tune in at 3. Sports Radio 92.7 WFNZ. Shroppy and I were listening to, in the break, I think Kai Jones did an interview on a podcast, former embattled Hornets draft pick of yesteryear. I don't know if he necessarily took full responsibility for his role and why he's no longer a Hornet, but he at least sounds better than he does now.
1: No, I mean, like I think
0: he did then.
1: Yeah, I mean, I think he was taking some responsibility for it.
0: A little bit.
1: It was a 4-minute clip. We only got about halfway through it, but he's talking about how he was going through some mental health stuff.
0: He had some issues that were not related necessarily to, like out of his control. Like he had some deaths in a family, and his family pressure was mounting on him. But I mean, at the end of the day, he's the one who acted out.
1: He did.
0: Spoke out of school.
1: He did. But I mean, he's still playing basketball overseas and everything. So he is also bald now. So there's no more,
0: No more crazy hair.
1: No more crazy hair. Which, that was a interesting thing to see pop up on the timeline. So hopefully he's doing well.
0: What is your reaction to these people who are saying that they're tired of the LaMelo talk?
1: You know, I don't know. I think it's because maybe they've made their peace with it. I think they also might be assuming that something else is coming. And I think that's maybe, like we said it the day after the trade, I was like, is this people's coping mechanism? Because I can understand people wanting LaMelo to be traded. Because like my dad was one of those. He was, before they had this fun season, he was like, yeah, I don't see why they're still holding on to him. And my thing was, well, they're waiting for his value to be higher. Mm-hmm. And now his value was high, I guess. And they traded him. And so, like, I think that people are just kind of tired of his act that he had going on here. I don't know. But people are definitely, I think, done with the LaMelo talk, which I think is an interesting thing because I think it's still a glaring story. I think it's the biggest story you've had.
0: I think it's a glaring story because we haven't seen the response from the franchise, either verbally or via action. I think that's the other part
1: of it. Well, also, we still haven't had Jeff Peterson speak on it either.
0: That's what I meant by verbally.
1: Yeah,
0: verbally.
1: I think Skyler made a great point. It's like, we're waiting to see, like, okay, what is his answer? And it may not be a truthful one, 100% truthful answer, but, like, I think that might help
0: fans. I think it'll be truthful. I just think it'll be evasive.
1: Yeah.
0: I don't think Jeff Peterson's in the mode of not trying to tell the truth. But I also think, again, he's probably going to be very evasive on it. And not based on anything that I know about him personally. But I also don't think he feels like he has to justify himself, especially if he has the backing of ownership. And this is brought up by Nada Edwards too. I'd be interested to see if the first time he speaks, he's flanked by ownership, because I think that maybe give him a little bit of cover.
1: That's a good point,
0: because that's the kind of move that I don't think you make without ownership support.
1: I mean, you got to at least ask them, right?
0: Sure.
1: I think you got to consult and say, hey, this is my plan. I think there's maybe some people in the tinfoil hat community.
0: People that thought that it came from ownership.
1: That maybe if he was flanked by ownership, they'd say, oh, see, look, it was their idea to get him traded. So maybe they don't do that for that reason. I do think ultimately this was a Jeff Peterson decision. I think that, you know, not only the new ownership, but also Jeff Peterson and Charles Lee, they inherited LaMelo, and I think that they saw things that they wanted to move on from, be it on the court, off the court, whatever. I think that they had their reasons, and I can't wait to see what they say those reasons were, officially.
0: Going back to the conversation surrounding Panthers potentially getting another member of the top 100, Gas House Earl goes, Devin Lloyd was tied for the most interceptions by a linebacker. They may push him to the top 100. I still don't know if you have him ranked ahead of 76, where J.C. Horn was, and ahead of the ones that have already been mentioned. I don't know if that pushes him into that conversation. And again, positional importance when it comes to linebacker.
1: He also was an all-pro.
0: He was.
1: He was an all-pro. I think that maybe pushes him up a little bit further.
0: I just don't know if the voting electorate thinks of linebackers that heavily. That's all. In 2026 NFL.
1: Yeah. Yeah. But I also think that he had a bigger impact, you know, I think for his team, and they had a better record and everything like that. So I don't think we'll see anybody crack the top 50, but I think, you know, as they slowly drip feed us this list, I do think we'll see Devin Lloyd somewhere coming up soon.
0: NFL really loves to slow drip their information.
1: It keeps us talking about it for multiple days instead of just one or two days.
0: To be brutally honest, I did not know at the start of the day that I'd be getting a chance to see you, sir, but I enjoyed the day as always.
1: Oh, yeah.
0: Enjoyed our time together, and enjoyed our time with you, the listener, as well, on a unexpected Willie P version of the Charlotte Sports Today program. We believe Colin is back tomorrow. I've been told nothing otherwise.
1: Yeah, just at home with a little sickly chill.
0: Little sickly kids, so. Unfortunate. We wish the best to Colin's pups. We'll come back, and Weston Walker will join you on the other side. Until next time on Charlotte Sports Today, I'm Willie P saying thank you for listening. 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

0: Here's a new power couple in Uptown Charlotte.
1: I felt like that the Hornets were wanting to move off of him quickly. I think that this was a move that they wanted to make, and they wanted to get him out of the building. And I think there's maybe more underneath the surface than what we think. But I think that it was, a culmination of a lot of different things. I think that, you know, we can talk about so many different things, from the driving, the press conferences, you know, leaving the press conference with your shorts hanging off your behind, and then coming with no shirt on and slides. Just all these different things that I think from an image standpoint that they didn't like.
0: It's Wes and Walker. 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
2: 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What are you most excited about with today's Summer League game against the Orlando Magic? You want to get that revenge back? Because clearly, these games are weighted equally. The game that we lost to Orlando in the play-in game and this first game of the Summer League session, they're weighted equally. If we get the win, I say we're just on an even scale at this point.
3: Yeah, I think so, too. That's how we choose to look at it.
4: I think it's more important. You are defending a title.
2: You are. You're defending a title here. And so back-to-back, people say it all the time, man. It's not the hardest thing in the world to do to get to the top. It's the hardest thing in the world to do to stay
3: on top, baby.
2: At the top.
3: Stay on top.
2: And that's the task at hand for the Hornets after winning a Summer League title last year. Can they do it again with an absolute stacked roster, the Monstars over there in Vegas? We got Jack. He's writing in on the text line. He was saying a couple things here. I want to see what Liam and Tijon look like. That's the most important thing to him. He was asking for Trey Mann to be on the roster as well. I don't think Trey Mann is going to be on the roster here.
3: No, I don't think he will.
2: Trucker T says something that I'm not going to repeat on the airwaves. I was just clicking. I get a little Ron Burgundy with some of this stuff sometimes. My bad, Trucker T.
4: No, not you. I'm saying Trucker T.
2: Yeah,
4: come on,
2: I know.
4: Man.
2: Yeah. Well, anyways, we're on the air. We're with you from 12 to 3 p.m., and we appreciate that you guys are with us, hopefully every single weekday during the midday from 12 to 3. And, of course, we'll pass the baton off to the Kyle Bailey Show starting at 3 and going to 6 o'clock. You ready to talk Summer League?
3: I sure am.
2: Let's do it. Let's pull up to the scene. Let's see all of the lights over there in Vegas, baby. We're here at the Thomas and Mac. We're here at the Pavilion. Let's open up the door.
3: Thomas and Mac, baby.
2: Let's get off the bus.
5: We look good getting off the bus.
6: I got something about to say.
2: Yeah, for sure.
6: Kick it.
2: I can feel it. Number one thing you're watching for tonight against the Magic.
3: The rookies. All day long. That's what you watch Summer League for. I mean, I really don't care. Second year players and on. With the Hornets now, there will be a little bit more of a vested interest, man. But I kind of turn into a Summer League snob, dog. Because I feel like, you know, if you got to be there past 1 year, maybe it's not going to work out, okay? Because most of the guys, the top dogs, you know, they spend 1 year there.

0: I mean, again, I don't want to corner him into failing. It's just, if he plays well here, great. That's a great step. I don't know if that's just going to make me feel all that comfortable once he starts guarding real second unit point
1: guards.
0: Not
1: the DoorDash drivers.
0: Not the DoorDash drivers. Number two, Liam McNeely. I kind of want to see him take over. Had some good moments last year. Going to be tough for him to crack the rotation. This could go a decent way into taking that next step into being a real factor. Before they started to bring in all of this depth through the offseason, we thought Liam McNeely might be a real X factor here, kind of getting buried on the depth chart with all the moves they made. But Liam could remind you of who he is, the guy that was drafted second in a great rookie class last year. He was the guy that was taken before Sion and Ryan Kalkbrenner. Perhaps he can go out there and play really well and remind you of why he was taken so early. Sion James on ball reps. Blaine Mueller, he was talking to media just yesterday, saying that that's what they're going to work on with him the most. Sion James actually running point to help you if Christian Anderson isn't a rookie that you can depend on right away. Kobe White goes to the bench. We've seen the Sion on ball minutes, on ball reps in his rookie season not go so well. How much better can you get from your first year to your second year being like the secondary playmaker that we're trying to make a primary playmaker? That's going to be interesting to me. Hopefully he takes a big leap. Last couple guys, the front court. Number four, Steinbach. Duh. First pick. Want to see the rookies just like you do. And Ryan Kalkbrenner. Want to see how dominant he is from an offensive standpoint. Defensively, you know what he can do. Want to see how much touch he has around the rim. Is there anything that he's expanding a part of his game? And really, is he shooting threes, Wes?
1: That part, because you need him to be a stretch four. That's what you want.
0: That'll finish out the top five for summer league.
1: I was going to ask you, though, good question that we can answer here, and I'm sure the listeners would like to know as well. Who's the go-to guy on this team? Is it one of the rookies? Is it going to be one of the elder statesmen? Because I would think in theory, to me, and I guess that's just the way I think, but maybe that's why I don't work in an NBA front office. But to me, summer league is for the rookies. So I would want to see those two guys showcase the most. If I was, the GM or whomever is the guy that's going to be giving the directives, I would want to see those two guys, be at the forefront for what we do and then everybody else fall in line. But I could be wrong. Do you feel like that there is a different go-to guy?
0: I think there might be. I'm looking at Liam McNeely as a possible go-to guy.
1: Yeah.
0: He got so many reps in the G League. He got some reps last year before he got injured in Summer League. Remember what's interesting? There's a Brandon Miller parallel here. When it was Liam McNeely, who I think was the youngest player on last year's roster, it was between he and Khan, but there were some other guys that were second-year, third-year guys on that roster, too. It was Liam McNeely bringing everybody in for a free-throw huddle right before they deployed some kind of play. He was mic'd up, and he would tell you, all right, guys, let's go. Come on. Let's keep this up. He was the vocal leader, and I thought that was interesting. So if he felt comfortable taking on that leadership role last year, I wonder if he's just going to be the go-to guy this season.
1: Mm-hmm.
0: And we all know, I think it's fair to assume that Sion James and Ryan Kalkbrenner aren't going to play very many games. I would expect two, I guess at the most three, but I don't expect them to play. I think they're just getting reps.
1: Okay.
0: It is what it is. I wonder if that's going to be the same thing for Liam. I would expect him to play more, but I wonder if that's a possibility. If Liam comes out, balls the first two, three games, then do you just decide, we actually kind of have him a little bit in the plans in a somewhat surprising way with all this depth. So we actually just don't want to put him out there for games 4 and 5, whatever the postseason looks like. The Liam minutes, how much he plays, how long he plays is going to be kind of interesting.
1: Well,
0: I also think
1: another point to that when you talk about how long guys will play is, how serious are the Hornets about trying to win this again? Is this a point of emphasis in the organization? Are they going out and saying, hey, guys, we want to repeat. This isn't something we're going into just like if it happens, it happens. No, we want to do this. And so I think that could play into guys' plan as well. Because, again, we talk about how many guys the Hornets have. They might be lacking, a superstar at the moment. But that could play into what they decide to do with some of the better players on the team because they have enough depth to where, nobody's going to be running out in the streets boo-hooing if Liam McNeely twists his ankle in game number 4. No, he can go out there and play all the minutes and do all the things. So I'd say that those guys should just play through the duration.
0: Everything matters. I know that we're not talking about this team in the same way this year compared to last year, but I still think that rings true in everything matters. It's a good point. Jack writes in, if Kalkbrenner hits a 3, I'm back on the 50-win wagon. Maybe that's a way that you replace some of the LaMelo threes that you're missing.
1: Yeah.

0: Go ahead and get Carter Brennan going.
1: Minutes. Love
0: about
1: it.
0: About three or four.
1: Elite Aura says, you guys think some main roster guys will show up and support. I do. This team cares about that sort of thing. We saw just like what happened last year with the rookie signing their contract. All the vets were in attendance clapping for and applauding the rookies for signing that deal. We saw the same thing this go around with Brandon Miller and a couple of the other vets. Saw Grant Williams already post on Instagram, by the way, that he's in Vegas to support the guys. Going to go catch a UFC event as well.
0: Yeah.
1: So some of the vets are going to be
0: out there. I was going to say also, too. It's in Vegas.
1: It's so, in Vegas. Not a tough sell.
0: What more do you need? I'm a rich NBA player. I can go support my guys, check them out, and I can go to Las Vegas and hang out for the week. So, yeah, man, I don't think there's too many downsides there.
1: I think it's out of the goodness of their hearts more so than
0: it is. Yeah, I think it is. No doubt about it. I would say probably about 90%, but that other 10%.
1: It's 100%.
0: Hey, we hitting a strip.
1: Not young NBA players. They wouldn't be doing that. Hawaiian Ham. No mention of Tijon. Yeah, I've talked about this a little bit. I want to see Tijon. If he comes out there and dominates, that's great. Maybe I change the calculus on what Tijon's role is just a little bit more. I want to see Tijon do something important based on what his role is going to be with the big boys. And if he can do that early on in the season, then great. Third-year player, have seen him already in the G League and Summer League. I think what I'm going to be zeroed in on more are the other guys that we just talked about more than Tijon.
0: And I think it's very fair. And, you know, I've been a big Tijon supporter, but, you know, I'm the type of guy that if he comes out and dominates, I'm going to like what I see. But, again, sure. It's like I'm a bit of a Summer League snob, so I'm like, hey, man, this is your third year in Summer League. You should be doing this, okay? You should be going out there destroying people. You were 6th pick of the draft. This is your third year in Summer League. Can we see it on the real court?
1: Maybe you're more open about it than I am because I am showing Summer League snob type behavior. Yeah. I'm just not admitting it.
0: You're thinly veiling it.
1: Yeah, I know. Yeah. And it's better to just be honest about this. Yeah, and I think you're taking the right approach. I apologize to Tijon Salon. You want to try to talk starting lineup here? Because it's kind of tough.
0: Oh, yeah, yeah.
1: All right. So let's do this.
0: Okay.
1: Saw somebody throw out the theory. I think it was James Plowright, who thought maybe Sion James starts at point guard. And I get the theory because of what Blaine Mueller is talking about.
0: Yeah. So,
1: and he's made it a point of emphasis that we want Sion to be an on-ball type of guy during the Summer League stint. This is the time to experiment with this, by the way. I love that they're going to give him all the on-ball reps. I just don't think that because of that comment, I can go against traditional wisdom here. I think Anderson is still going to start at number one.
0: That's what I think it should be.
1: So I think Sion will start at the two. Christian Anderson will start at the one. I think Liam McNeely is going to start at three.
0: Like it.
1: And I think we can just, the front court is where it gets really interesting to me. So starting at 4 and 5, you have two spots for three players. It's Hannes Steinbach, Tijon Salon, and Ryan Kalkbrenner. So if you think that Kalkbrenner is just going to flat out start at the five,
0: I would say that.
1: Right? So now you have one spot for two players. Is it your lottery pick in Hannes Steinbach, who I do think probably is a better basketball player than Tijon Salon even right now? Or do you go with seniority in Tijon, having been here a couple of years? I think I'm going to say Salon starts over Steinbach. I don't feel great about it, but I think they're going to give Salon the role because he's a little older, he's been in the system, and I still think Steinbach is obviously going to get a ton of minutes, but I think Salon starts.
0: Yeah, I'm with you too, man, the seniority, because I still say to a man in practice, I would bet you Salon probably busts his head because he's been at this for a minute, he's been in the NBA for a while, he works so hard. I would think that maybe if we ask Hannes what is his welcome to the NBA moment, he's probably going to be like guarding Tijon in practice because, he might not get out there and show it just yet, but he's been in the league for 3 years. He's really, really athletic. He can shoot the ball. And like I said, you know that he's looking at it from a competitive standpoint. You're the guy that's coming in here to replace me. So, yeah, man, I'm going to go at you every day. So I would say that Tijon is probably still a little bit ahead of him. And I think Tijon should start.
1: Okay. I have to talk about hockey for one moment before we move on and talk a little more Hornets offseason, because we actually saw the Carolina Hurricanes account tweet out the picture of the engraving process for the Stanley Cup. And here are the first two lines. Here are all of the people mentioned on the first two lines of the Stanley Cup engraving for the Hurricanes. Tom Dundon, Varushka Dundon,
2: who?
1: Caden Dundon,
2: who?
1: Dax Dundon,
2: who?
1: Drew Dundon,
2: who?
1: Blake Dundon,
2: who?
1: And Tegan Dundon.
2: Who?
1: Those are the first two lines of the Stanley Cup engraving process. For those that don't know, Tom Dundon is the owner of the Carolina Hurricanes. And all of the other Dundons, you just heard me spit off onto the microphone. They're all family members that don't have roles within the organization.
0: Yeah.
1: So, 7 Dundon family members. There are 55 spots that you're allowed to use when engraving names on the Stanley Cup. 53 were used here. So there were 2 more spots that you could have used for other people that weren't mentioned, like Joel Nystrom, who played 38 games for the Canes, but there's no mention of him here, does not reach the minimum quota to be, I think, required to be on the Stanley Cup, but you could have put him on there had you wanted to. There were 2 more spots. There are a couple of staffers. There's an equipment manager who's been at this since 1976, as far as I understand, who is retiring this year. His name is not on the trophy.
2: Really?
1: But we have all of the Dundons. We have all of the family members on the first 2 lines. I just want to know from you, the people.
3: Shameful.
1: Is it fair or foul that Dundon and the Canes decided to put all of the family members on the first 2 lines of the engraving process while leaving some guys off? Don't, let's go to break, and then let's get Flounder's angry takes on the other side. 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
4: Hey, Charlotte sports fans. Doug Maurer here, and it's time for the Charlotte Knights Minute. Last night, the Charlotte Knights dropped a tough one to the Nashville Sounds, 6-3 in Game 2 of their current 6-game homestand. Once again, MLB superstar Munetaka Murakami suited up for the Knights as part of his Major League rehab assignment. In Mooney's second game with the Knights, the slugger ripped an RBI double in his first at-bat and added a walk later in the game. Mooney played all 9 innings, and he is slated to be back in the lineup tonight. Riku Nishita and Nolan Jones each had a pair of hits for Charlotte, but in the end, the Knights came up short. Speaking of the homestand, this Friday, the Charlotte Knights will be giving out free Knights-themed Grateful Dead t-shirts to the first 1,000 fans through the gates at...
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0: Thanks for listening to us on 92.7 FM. Here I am asking if it's fair or foul for the owner of the Carolina Hurricanes to put his name and his six immediate family members on the first two lines of the Stanley Cup during the engraving process. But I have another fair or foul question for you, because Fitty just revealed during the break that he was reading Flounder's email that was up on the computer, like in detail, to
2: bad,
0: the point
2: bad guy.
0: Where he was asking Flounder about something very specific that needs to be talked about, maybe behind closed doors, or just something that deserves to have a conversation separately, like some plans that Floundy and Fitty might have about the podcast, whatever, like not anything crazy top secret, not that the CIA agents need to be protecting this, but it's an invasion of privacy, in my opinion. Mm-hmm. The email, it's open. Fitty and Flounder, I guess they feel comfortable enough to do this. But then Fitty not only reads the email of Flounder, right? This is his email address, and he reads a specific email about something that Flounder, I don't think, wanted to talk about at this point. But then he even brings it up in front of yours truly during the break. Mm-hmm. This has to be nothing but foul here. One, for reading the email when you shouldn't be. And then two, bringing up the email that you shouldn't have read in the first place in front of yours truly.
1: No question about it. I mean, you can't. And, you know, we go through little videos that we get from the company about doing those things and not sharing information. So to blatantly share emails, who knows if Flounder wanted him to do it? Yeah, that's absolutely foul. That's a slappable offense.
0: Oh, slap. Are you going to take Wes's advice on this being a slappable offense?
1: Yeah, that's a slappable offense.
2: Possibly.
0: Are you hurt that he did this to you, or are you so used to it that you've become desensitized?
2: At this point, I'm so used to it. It's not something that you should be hurt over. It's good news. It was just something that, like, I thought before just out saying that, hey, using this as a reason, it was part of a gaslighting moment.
0: Oh, for
2: as
0: sure.
2: As well.
0: I was.
1: So that, a big gaslighter.
2: That was exactly
1: sure.
2: what it was. So that's what it. Made it worse. So, yeah, I mean, it's something that we'll have to talk over. It could be very good for us, but, yeah, he had to throw it out there. He couldn't help himself, man.
0: Because he was just, yeah, people write again, many HR violations. Hey, man, I usually don't like snitching, but against that guy who lives for snitching and lives for violating the rules, I'll be a snitch today. Hand up in the air. It's me. I'm Bernie Mac. Jumping up and down on stage. Yeah. It's me. I'll tell you exactly where he is, police officer.
1: Yeah, that's as bad as it gets. That's why I kicked him off of our show rundown, because he'd be bringing up stuff that we were going to talk about in the show. I'm like, look, man, you know, we love you. You'll always be an honorary king, but Flounder has now taken your throne, and you don't need to be in our rundown, homie.
0: Ripping that crown like Michael Crabtree.
1: That's right. Give me that off.
0: Chain.
2: I've always said there's a reason my dog doesn't like him. They say dogs know bad people. And
1: they do, actually.
2: I think we've got one in our presence.
1: One of my old teachers, he's got a gigantic mastiff. And he said that one of his neighbors came over and that he was, they found out after the way the dog had been treating him that he had felonies in his past and was not a good guy, because they said when he would come out, and this dog, he said, has the bite force of, I forgot what he said the bite force was. He had to tame the training for the dog, because that's how severe the bite. But I loved him. He was a big sweetie.
0: Well,
1: see, you hear that? I said I love the dog.
0: Look at you. This is two in a row. This is two days.
1: He's a big giant dog. I loved him. He's huge. I like big dogs.
0: No, I mean, I'm thinking of the Tiger Woods. What's up, big dog?
1: Yeah,
0: Great Danes, they can be a little clumsy and they can be mean sometimes, a little slobbery.
2: Sometimes Great Danes are good. Too big for me, kind of intimidating. Some of the sizes that they can get to. My friend's father-in-law had one that was just massive.
1: Yeah, huge,
2: oh my god!
0: And we like Scooby-Doo, who's a Great Dane.
1: We do.
0: Scooby-Doo is an all-timer.
1: Yeah, I guess I never thought about that he was a Great Dane.
0: We've had this conversation before. Cartoon dogs. I think we landed on Snoopy being the best cartoon dog ever, and it's pretty universally understood.
2: Beagle.
0: And, you know, I love a beagle, man.
2: Of course.
0: Word to Guinness. But also, Scooby-Doo's up there on the Mount Rushmore of best dogs of all time. But dogs can be spooky like that. I'll tell you one quick story. Try to make it quick. One time, my mom and her friend went to Geppetto's Pizza Buffet in Newton, North Carolina. Probably 25 years ago, it was. Geppetto's was the best. Shout out to Geppetto's. So they went to Geppetto's because it was the only thing open late at night, and she had just picked up her friend from the airport, and so they decided to stop by, and there was nobody around except for my mom, her friend, and our old German Shepherd dog. And when they got out of the car to go into Geppetto's, the dog starts barking. Rah, rah, rah, rah, rah, rah. They get back in the car. What's going on? What? She never does this. What's going on? Okay, I'm sure she just got spooked by something, whatever. Try to get back out of the car. Wow, wow, wow, wow. Barking, barking, barking, barking. Get back in the car. Hey, look, I don't know what's going on, but I've seen that dog tell you too many things. We need to get on up out of here. Mm-hmm. Her friend says that to my mom. My mom's like, okay, I'm sure it's nothing, whatever. A week later, she's talking to one of her lawyer friends, and the lawyer friend says to my mom, hey, did you hear about the hustle and bustle taking place in Newton last week? She said, no, what was it? The bank over by Geppetto's was getting robbed, and they finally caught him, but the whole thing got cleaned out.
1: Wow.
0: And mom was asking, what time was it? And of course, it was the time. And shout out to Paya the dog.
1: Man. Dogs do a lot of smart stuff, man.
0: That's right.
1: That's an amazing story, though.
0: There you go. Thank you very much.
1: That's an amazing story.
0: Story time, leading us off here. You want to get back to Summer League and whether it's fair or foul for the Dundons to be all over the Stanley Cup?
2: Sure. Yeah, let's get back. Because apparently I'm going to yell. But
0: Well, don't say apparently.
2: No, I'm not going to get that cranked up. But I will tell you, in terms of fair or foul, this is a pop up behind home plate. This is as foul as it gets. Come on, dude.
0: I like that.
2: Really? You're leaving a guy that has, what, exactly 50 years in the hockey world?
0: I think that's correct.
2: Off of the Stanley Cup?
0: That's insanity. I think that's correct. I don't want to throw that out there without being 100% certain, but I think that's correct. There are members of the staff.
2: Right.
0: There are members in the organization that are left off, and you have 7 Dundons, including Tom Dundon himself, on the trophy. There are 55 spots allotted for whatever name you want to put up there. They used 53 of the 55 spots. And the Dundons are the first two lines of the engraving that took place, where it's the Dundons and then it's the shot callers, like general managers. Rod Brindamore, I believe, is on the third line. Then the further you go down, the more you get into some of the players. Like Svechnikov, if you care about the order of this, Svechnikov is on the last line of this hit.
2: Now,
0: this
2: what
0: thing.
2: They do is they do go in alphabetical order. So that's the reason why he is so far down, except for your captain. Your captain is always going to be the first guy whose name is listed amongst players.
0: Which
2: on
0: is important
2: the
0: context.
2: So
0: important
2: Jordan
0: context.
2: Staal is at the top, and then from there it goes down. So most people may say, well, Aho's near the top. Yes, Aho's name is with an A. So that would make a little bit of sense. But come on, man. Like, and maybe this has been a thing for a while where the top lines are the owners, but you don't have to put every family member. Like, these are not people that have jobs within the organization. You said when we were sitting in the side studio, one of them is 7 years old. Like, I'm sorry, your name can't go on the Stanley Cup. Eventually, one day, you might be a part owner of this organization, and yes, you will get your name on the Stanley Cup, but I'm sorry, this is something that's earned, and a guy like Joel Nystrom, who you talked about, played in 38 games, he's a part of what got the Carolina Hurricanes to the Stanley Cup. He wasn't there in the playoffs. But that's a guy that's more deserving than a 7-year-old. I'm sorry to the 7-year-old.
1: Yeah, I mean, man said, I paid money for this here organization, so I'm putting who the hell I want on here.
0: Well, and so that's the point.
1: I don't agree with it, but that's obviously the message being sent.
0: And we got some text with that same sentiment. Big Cat Dan says the same thing on the text line. Fair or foul, it really doesn't matter when you're the owner and you're signing the checks. All the Dundons get added. He could use the last two spots for the Dundon pets, so there's that, LOL. I really do wish we saw Spike Dundon on this.
1: That'd be hilarious.
0: Just lean all the way in. I don't know if you have a goldfish, but put Bubbles Dundon on this too. That's
2: Bubbles
0: what I want to see.
2: Dundon.
0: please just engrave Bubbles Dundon and Spike Dundon on the Stanley Cup. Mrs. Sweetcheek says it's foul, it's tone deaf, and it highlights the entitlement the ultra rich feel they have. Grumpy Old Man says it's their money. Pretty lame if you ask me, but most of the elites are lame. And so some people have that same sentiment on the text line where they're just kind of throwing their palms up in the air and saying, oh, well, rich people going to be rich. And that's just kind of how it is. But I think what's interesting about this specific happening is that we're getting all of the news from Portland with how Tom Dundon is running things up there in the Trailblazers organization, where they're firing a whole bunch of people left and right. Of course, they're making it a point to completely eradicate late checkouts, just not even a thing anymore. And you might say, well, what's the big deal? Rich people get rich for a reason. They're making smart decisions. I mean, they're making greedy decisions. They're making, like, I don't even know if frugal is the right word. And it seems just outright cheap.
1: And a lot of it was very inconsiderate, because, like, the stuff with the massage therapist and all that type of stuff, not having a room for them and all that. Like, you can't try to run a professional organization that's a $1 billion operation, you know, like a mom and pop in that sense, where you're trying to skim on everything. Nobody's saying that you have to just go out and just spend buku dollars. But you,
0: that's right.
1: You got to treat professionals like professionals.
2: It just, wasn't there also the report of deeper roster guys not being able to travel and
0: two-way
2: stuff
0: guys.
2: Like this.
0: G-League, yeah, I think it was two-way guys that weren't on the postseason or G-League guys.
2: Ridiculous.
0: That's right. Yeah, just not being a part of the team, which that's the point, right? It's, you can make all of these decisions if you want to. It is very business-pilled with Tom Dundon, which is fine, but as we start to talk about ownership and whether guys are getting in the ownership business for the love of the game or if it is strictly a business transaction for you, it certainly looks like a business transaction and solely a business transaction for Dundon, who is coming in and making all these decisions with Portland. Again, I don't want to say in a vacuum any one of these decisions is absolutely wild, even though I do believe that to be true with some of the decisions that he's made. Yeah. But it just goes to show you worried about the wrong bleep. What you worried about? Mm. Really? This, you want to try to get the most out of this franchise as possible, and then you're coming in here, hey man, we're going to change some things around here. Get your ass on up out of bed at 10 a.m. Okay? I don't give a damn if you want to stay in the bed. Come on, get on up out of here. And I think the point about the family members on the Stanley Cup, it does reek of entitlement. You could say he's the owner and he gets to do whatever he wants, but it depends on how sacred you view the Stanley Cup and the names that are engraved on it. Because if you view it as sacred, I would imagine that you also probably view it as a legitimate accomplishment. You did something. You did something hard. You earned this. And I can't tell you that I'm all up in arms about the kids finding their way on the trophy, because it's cool as hell for a 7-year-old to be able to go to school and say, you see that? That's my name. That's all well and good. That's really cool. But if you view it as some accomplishment, what we're saying happened here is that the kids are simply kids of the owner of the franchise.
2: Got an A on the project without actually doing anything.
0: And so even if you wanted to try to erase the kid part of all of this, there are two more spots, and there were names that it feels like they should be on the trophy, and you just decided, no, I'm good. And so I don't even know what kind of beef he might have with some of the other people in the organization. But Tom Dundon does come across as petty, and I wouldn't put it past him to leave off a couple of names for the petty of it all.
1: Yeah, and also, too, it's about appreciation and gratitude. I mean, the cats that went out there, as Flounder said, and, you know, gave their blood, sweat, and tears, as people like to say, to win this trophy, you have to show appreciation for that. You just pointed out how hard it is to be able to win that. There was no guarantee that you were going to win it. So for the guys that went out there and did it, not necessarily for you, but the guys that went out and did it for the organization, they deserve to be rewarded.
0: There are some people also saying that the Florida Panthers did this same thing. Ownership put 5 family members on the first 2 lines when they engraved all of their names in the organization after their Stanley Cup just last year. I think, fair enough. I would also find it a little better, in my opinion, to put the players and the coaches and the staff and all that ahead. But they also, all of those family members within the Panthers organization, do have roles within the franchise. Like, they actually have titles, and that's not necessarily the case here. So I'm not going to lose sleep over it tonight. I just think we get more information, more and more and more and more and more information about who Tom Dundon is and what he's about.
1: And not to mention, this ain't Florida. We ain't talking about the Florida Panthers. We're talking about the Carolina Hurricanes. This is our team, okay? So if they did it, that's fine. That's what they can do. But this is our team.
2: Yeah, and it's still wrong. I mean, I would call, I know, if the Rangers win a Stanley Cup, James Dolan will do the exact same thing, because James Dolan is an ass. So, and I'm telling you, Tom Dundon's getting in that range. If I'm Major League Baseball, I'm seeing this guy as cheap as he is. I'm like, why do I want this guy to be an owner of an MLB franchise? Seriously.
0: Well, I can't wait to see how this goes in Portland, or even if they stay in Portland.
2: I mean, he didn't even want to pony up the money to play to pay Tiago Splitter, who did an amazing job there.
0: Yeah, the coach they hired is on a two-way contract.
2: That's
0: the equivalent. Ugh. The coach they hired is making the same amount of money as the two-way contract guy. Like, if this works, then fine. But then, if this guy is going to want more money, because of course you would want more money if you're successful with what's happening up there in Portland, then I would imagine that you want out of the organization. So if you do a good job, some team comes in and offers you not even a whole boatload of cash. It's just more cash than what you're making, which is easy to do. And then you decide to leave the franchise because of it. Now you're going to have a whole lot of turnover, which actually hurts your bottom line. So it's short-sighted in that way as well.
3: Yeah.
0: We just saw the Hornets. We just saw Rick Schnall and Gabe Plotkin extend Charles Lee's contract after two seasons because it's a vote of confidence that, hey, man, you're doing a great job. Here's more cash because we want to reward you, which is another counter to some of the accusations about ownership being cheap. Just to say, hey, they're not holding on to their money. They're not clutching their purse and saying, no, please don't take any of my cash. They're actually giving Charles Lee a vote of confidence because he earned it last year. So now you're starting off on a two-way deal up in Portland. If you're a head coach, I would be very interested to see if there would be any kind of extension given to their head coach after one or two successful years, if they are successful. And if not, and if Dundon is sticking to his morals, quote-unquote, or his principles, I should say, then is he just going to let him walk and he's going to go find the other coach that he feels can do as good of a job? Like, I think a lot of it's short-sighted.
1: Yeah, it is, because when you talk about from a coaching standpoint, great coaches are not easy to find in the NBA. We've seen that come true many, many times. And so if you keep on hiring coaches and don't want to pay them, and then you end up with the best candidates aren't going to want your job. And so once you start lusting after a championship and wanting that, then what will you do? Because you're like, okay, I don't want to pay the coach that's going to come in and do it. It's hard to win a championship on the cheap. So that's another thing that, you know, you kind of cutting your nose to spite your face.
0: 704-570-9610. You didn't really yell there. I was surprised. It looked like you were gearing up, man.
2: Well, no, because it's not something to get that cranked up about. But I do think it's ridiculous. And I mean, Wabbit season, which, yes, that is the name of the texter on the text line, brings up a perfect point. Just put Dundon family on there. If you're saying, hey, we own the team as a family, then just put Dundon family. It's not that hard. But he doesn't want to do that because he wants his name to make it onto the Stanley Cup. So,
0: you know, this does kind of combat the celebration I had with the NHL really being the only league that hands out the trophy to the players first before they hand the trophy to the owner, which happens in the NFL. It happens in the NBA. There's the owner who isn't in front of the camera, really, except for maybe once a season. And then they win the championship. And then here's the owner receiving the LOB or the Lombardi. And then you go to hockey. This is something we celebrated when the Canes got it. I think it's Jordan Staal who is handed this.
2: Your
0: because
2: captain,
0: he wins.
2: Yes, okay. Always gets it first.
0: So the captain gets it first, and then he hands it off to Freddie Anderson. Just another reason as to why the trophy and its pageantry is by far the best in all of sports, and there's really not, in my opinion, a close second. But that's a part of the reason I celebrate that pageantry. I guess to offset that, hey, man, you guys get to hold it first, but our names are going to be first forever.
1: Yep, that's just what it says.
0: To let you know who's in charge here, in case you done forgot who is in charge. Here's seven reminders of it. Even my kids are in charge.
1: In case you done forgot.
0: Yes, I saw Copeland, a.k.a. Jokeland, was a good one. It seems a little redundant.
1: Oh, okay.
0: Like that one as well.
1: I like that too.
0: All right, let's actually save a little bit more time for the next segment. I've got two more categories to get to here. Optionality, it's the new NBA buzzword. Get familiar with it because Jeff Peterson is winning the optionality battle in the NBA. Plus, Derek Brown, he's getting his respect around the league. I do wonder if he's in store for his best season yet in this upcoming year. We'll get to all of it. 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

0: closing out the 12 o'clock hour on Wes and Walker Sports Radio 92.7 WFNZ. Going to the text line, Zach in Miami was writing about the tease I had before break, saying Jeff Peterson is winning the optionality battle. Zach in Miami says, what's optionality's points per game? I said zero, but you should check out the assets, man. That's where you can really
1: plenty
0: get a lot
1: of those.
0: Help. Plenty of those. Plenty of assets.
2: Yeah, great joke, Zach in Miami.
1: He's in a great location.
2: Yeah. Your takes continue to suck.
0: I'm going to guess that this doesn't really have anything to do with his joke, and it has to do with something else.
2: Possibly.
0: But I'm going to guess that he had a take that you didn't like, and now everything he says is really stupid.
2: Yeah, I mean, I would just throw him up there with some of the worst texters that we've ever had. But yeah, it's okay.
0: How many worse things in the world has he seen today, Wes?
1: Yeah, I know, like three.
0: Wait, yeah. Is it a bad day? Because there have been three things that you've seen that are the worst that you've ever seen in your life. All today on July 9th, 2026.
2: And there could be one, another one that gets added to that coming up.
0: Okay, interesting. Okay, we'll get to it. I do want to discuss just real quickly the Jeff Peterson stuff of it all, because here we are trying to go over the comments, discuss our feelings on Jeff Peterson's comments at the Kobe White charity event. We don't know exactly what he's going to say until they hold a press conference regarding the LaMelo Ball trade until the trade becomes official. Today is the day where we could see the LaMelo Ball trade become official. Remember, just a reminder, Mo Gee, he has a trade restriction. Mo Gee has to be traded from Chicago to Minnesota for this possibly five-team trade to actually take place. So once his trade restriction is lifted, which is today, that's when there could be something in the works. Maybe there's more things added to the list. I don't know. That's the complication of it all. But it could happen today. So one thing I'll say is, man, I was listening to the Zach Lowe podcast with Bobby Marks on it just yesterday, and they were discussing optionality, the buzzword. If you listen to enough general manager press conferences, it's the latest thing.
1: I'm going to start listening to that now. Is that one of those take a shot words?
0: It's definitely a take a shot word. In fact, I'll be surprised if Jeff Peterson doesn't say it at his next press conference regarding the LaMelo Ball trade. If he doesn't say it, then I'll be surprised. But optionality, it's the buzzword. We heard it a lot from Brad Stevens when he discussed trading Jaylen Brown to the Philadelphia 76ers. I will say, the Bobby Marks thing that he was sharing with Zach Lowe, Bobby talked about how, one, assets buy you optionality, but also contracts and the very specific type of contract. He mentioned how valuable it is to have deals that are anywhere from $15 million a year to $25 million a year, and how important it is for teams to have about four of those or something just because they're extremely tradable. And then he gave a shout out to Charlotte saying, have you looked at the Hornets payroll? They have 10. Everybody is making $15 million a year to about $25 million a year. And it's just hilarious to me. In a battle of flexibility, infiltrating the league, right? It's all about having all these escape hatches or avenues to improve your squad. I do think Jeff Peterson might be winning that battle. They're not on the court. He's not winning in the NBA, quite literally. He's not winning the win games battle. He is winning the optionality battle, and we just have to figure out what avenues he's going to take to improve this team. But you start to look at the assets, you start to look at the contracts. Yeah, I'm not telling you to feel one way or the other about this. I will say this is the way that the NBA is headed, and I guess there is some kind of comfort I do have in Jeff Peterson being out in front of something that everybody else wants to be a part of.
1: I mean, he's like the doomsday prepper, if you wanted to compare it to that. He's the guy that's got everything ready for a rainy day. Very, very shrewd in what he's done. But now that puts you in a position to have to prove it, to prove your mettle. Because at the end of the day, your job as a GM is still finding the absolute best players to try and win an NBA championship. So you can have all the picks you want. You can have all the assets and whatever cash considerations, all that. But if you don't turn that into players, if you don't turn that into some smackers, that's a new term that I like to say.
0: It.
1: If you don't turn those into some smackers, then listen, we're not trying to hear all that. But It does also buy you some leeway to say, we'll give you the benefit of the doubt right now. You did hit on drafting Con Knipl. You did hit on Kalkbrenner and Sion James and those guys. So you've shown that you do have an eye for talent. So with all that said, all those picks and all those assets, with what you're showing to be a pretty good eye for talent, even though we know, too, AI is a part of it as well, some of that process, how they figure out how they want to acquire players in the draft and things like that. But let's see what you do with it, because that's the most important part. At the end of the day, no matter how much technology, no matter how much optionality, fictionality, tricknology, whatever you want to be able to use,
0: it's not fiction.
1: You better turn that mess into some ballers.
0: Yeah. Speaking of smackers, one, it reminds me of KFC Snackers from back in the day, which were a dollar, and they were fantastic. The Snacker sauce was excellent. Those went away after, I don't know, about a couple of
1: years.
0: One
1: of the GOAT add-ons, because that's one of those, so if good. I'm hungry in the car right now, but I can't sit there and eat my chicken box, I need a snacker to get me to the crib.
0: Not sure I ever left a KFC without a snacker.
1: Yeah, I need a snacker to get to the crib.
0: And if you got two, perfect, man. I mean, honestly,
1: they had the combo meal, I think, with three and wedges.
0: Yeah, great.
1: Which is a great meal.
0: Shout out to the wedges. Oh, shout out to the snackers. I'll say this. Maybe not a snacker, but a smacker is Derek Brown, okay?
1: And he is a smacker.
0: The NFL agrees with the two. Yeah. We've been talking about Rank Radio, the Panthers being ranked, and some of the positional rankings on ESPN.com. Jeff Fowler, an NFL insider for ESPN, has been putting out the survey to a bunch of NFL front office executives, and they've been voting on who the top 10 cornerbacks are, top 10 running backs are, and in this case, the top 10 defensive tackles. Number one on the top 10 defensive tackle list, it's Leonard Williams. Number two is Jeffrey Simmons. Number three is Jalen Carter. Number four is Chris Jones. And there goes that man at number five.
3: Derek freaking Brown.
0: Number five. Thank you very much. Derek Brown comes in at number five. And here is what one NFL front office exec had to say. Quote, we actively ran our running plays completely away from him. That's how good he is. The only reason he's not a household name is that he plays in Carolina. Well, okay, backhanded compliment a little bit to us and Derek Brown. But you know what this does for me, Wes?
1: Yes.
0: It allows me to feel good about some of the takes that I had during the regular season. And in reality, it allows me to know that you can't gaslight me anymore. Nobody can gaslight me. Because that's what I was watching. I was watching offenses run every single running play away from wherever Derek Brown was. And if you put him in the middle, they're going to be running to the outside. And that's how often that happened, all the time. Double team Derek Brown one and run away from him too. And all of these games where they might give up a decent amount or a lot of yardage, the Bills game comes to mind. You would see Derek Brown, as I think you mentioned this when we were doing the show out at the racetrack, mm-hmm. when you said, Walker, man, I'm going to be honest with you. You go out there, you beat 330 pounds, and then you get four hands on you on every single running play, and you go and every single pass rush play, and then you see how many sacks you can get, right? Yeah. And I know we talk about wanting mm-hmm. to see more sacks from him, but I'm glad that he's getting respect for just how much he dictates an offensive game plan now, to where people are actively avoiding him. And I can't gaslight me anymore, people. All the Derek Brown detractors can't gaslight me.
1: Well, I think the big thing about all of this now with him having more help is that he does have a chance to be more of a force, so to speak, because I've said that I'd like to see some more TFLs in the box score form. I'd like to see him hit double digit TFLs for real and see him become that real game wrecker. And so maybe now he'll have a chance to do that, because we know that Jaden Phillips can play the run very well. He can set the edge. And so is this a Panthers front seven that will have it to where you have to be balancing your decision making as a play caller? You can't just constantly say, hey, we don't want to run to his side. We're going to pick the numbers and the matchups on the other side, because now you're going to have a Jalen Phillips over there and you've got a Devin Lloyd up the middle. So you've got a lot of ways that you can, you're going to have to be honest with the Panthers when you run at them now. So we'll see if that will turn into more gaudier statistics for Derek Brown.
0: Now, it's kind
1: more gaudy statistics.
0: Interesting to see the NFL players poll, how the players respect some players on the Panthers roster, how front office execs respect some Panthers players as well. Seems like they are, I mean, majority of the time, I think for the most part, getting their respect. JC top 10 after a year where the PFF grade specifically were pointing towards him having a down year, we did see some moments where he also had touchdowns scored on him. And yet, J.C. Horn is still thought of as a top 10 corner. Derrick Brown actually comes in on the NFL player poll behind J.C. Horn, but here on the defensive tackle ranking comes in a little higher with his position group than what J.C. Horn does. Jalen Phillips, not a part of the top 15 on the ESPN list, but does receive some votes. Yeah. Got some people thought of him. All right. Mm-hmm. I don't know how much of an award you win there. T-Mac on the top 100 players list. Bryce Young on the top 100 players list.
1: Yep.
0: Does this mean anything to you?
1: Yeah, it means that the Panthers are picking good players. That's what it means. And that these guys are, starting to come into their own.
0: A lot of players. Surprised to see how many players are on this list. Maybe we get back to it a little bit later on in the show. But coming up next, we continue on with Team Week. Usually we go through the schedule for each team we're highlighting on a Friday, but Wes is not going to be with us tomorrow. So we're just going to go with our schedule pick'em series. Today, we pick App State's record, and I didn't get to do this with ECU last week.
1: You did not,
0: so
1: no.
0: Maybe I have to do two things.
2: ECU
0: maybe
2: fans were mad at us, so yeah. Don't worry about it.
0: Is that right? You guys, okay, all right. Well, maybe we get a quick recap of that later on, but we pick App State's schedule. We go through the wins and losses this upcoming season, and the campus Kona. 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
1: 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Shout out to Cactus Jack's in Winston-Salem.
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0: What makes me laugh is Fitty being so seduced by some of these restaurants.
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0: Throw the peanuts. Yes, Walker. Sagebrush.
1: Yeah.

0: 1 o'clock hour begins here on the Wes and Walker Show, Sports Radio 92.7 WFNZ on a thrilling, chilling Thursday. We've been talking about App State this week for Team Week. We've talked about the offense, the defense. We recap 2025. Let's talk about what we think they will do for 2026. It's time to go through the schedule. So, Flounder, you know what to do. Drop that intro.
1: It's the sound you've waited months to hear. It's caused some of your greatest triumphs.
2: The Mountaineers are going to beat the Michigan Wolverines!
1: And your biggest heartbreaks.
3: 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They win an unprecedented third straight national championship.
1: It's the option at Georgia Tech. It's Howard's Rock. The smoke in Miami. And every Saturday, you tap that sign.
4: Appalachian State has done it again.
1: The wait is over. College football is here.
0: All right, let's get to picking. App State, they start their season, and they will be coming out under Coach Dow Loggins in their first game. Should be one that shouldn't be too tough for them. They will go up against Maine. Maine was 6-6 last season. They enter the 2026 season under fifth-year coach Jordan Stevens. The roster features lots of transfers and returners like quarterback Eddie Buehler, wide receiver Isaiah Jones, linebacker Elijah Alvarado, and they reshuffle for the coaching staff, 5 new coaches on it. They also had 21 outgoing transfer portal entries, but reloaded with many, including guys that came from junior college as well. I say all that to say that, yes, Maine, they may have been solid last year. They got a lot going on with the coaching staff. So I think that the App State Mountaineers should win this one comfortably.
5: You mentioned all the transfers that they have coming in, and they seem to be excited about them, but this is going to be on the rock. It'll be the opener. We know how big of a game this is for the Mountaineers to start off hot. We discuss the first 4 games. There's a couple of tough ones in there for them with ECU and NC State. The real problem becomes if they suffer an upset loss and start this season 1-3. Not going to bode well for the rest of the season. I don't think that happens. Certainly not here. I think that App State beats Maine in their opener.
6: Yeah, middle of the road FCS team a year ago. A ton of changes. What'll be really interesting is both teams will be going through just a boatload of changes here. So it's going to be interesting to see who gets into a rhythm. I would think that App State, especially with that offense, we have some hopes for that offense. I think they get going enough to be able to win this game for sure.
0: All right. After that one, we've got all wins here. And then September 12th, they will be at East Carolina. And this one should be a fun one. So when you look at East Carolina,

0: He caught 88 passes for over 1,100 yards and 6 touchdowns over the last few seasons. So this should be an explosive offense. I don't expect East Carolina to fall off too much. I picked when I did East Carolina's schedule. I picked them to be App. I stay with it. I don't change here. App State takes an L.
1: I think ECU football is just in a better spot than App State football right now.
0: Yeah.
1: That wasn't the case for a while. App State, they still have a lot of things to figure out. I am pretty optimistic about their offense. We went through that when you were gone, breaking down what their offense might look like. I feel pretty good about it. Mm-hmm. I think I really like a lot of the transfers that they're bringing in. There's some hope for App State to try to get this thing back on track. I don't think it's going to be back on track so much that they're going to be contending for a playoff spot, James Madison style. I don't think that they're going to be a top four team in the Sun Belt. I do think that there is a little bit of a fight here against ECU, who's also going through some changes. Really, it's just who gets the benefit of the doubt. It's Blake Harrell. And it's his ability to coach talent. It's his ability to coach offense. And I really like what Blake Harrell is doing with that Pirates program. App State starts off 1-1 with a loss to ECU.
2: Yeah, this one could be a pretty exciting game. I think both offenses in this game could look pretty good. Just depends ultimately on how these transfer quarterbacks settle in. But I think that ECU's quarterback situation probably just a little bit better than the situation at App State. And that might ultimately be the difference in this game. I also worry a lot more about App State's defense than I do ECU's defense. You know, ECU, yeah, they had to reload a lot of guys from last year, but they're coming off a successful year. Should still be a pretty confident group, the guys that do return. App State's coming off a really rough year in that department. So I think this will be ECU winning this game, especially with me having them as a 9-win team this year.
0: All right. So now after that, September 19th, a big one, taking on Charlotte at the crib. App State leads the series 4-0. They won 34-11 last season. App is 5-0 versus the American. Charlotte's got 7 starters returning. The last time East Carolina came to Charlotte, oh, excuse me, I messed that up. That is not, that was from the wrong thing. But anyway, we are talking about this Charlotte team with Grayson Loftus and Connor Harrell will be back at quarterback, but Cole Gonzalez is projected to be the starter. They have 5 starters returning on a defense that allowed 36 points per game. Man, I'm rooting for Coach Tim Albin and the bunch over there, but I think App State, we talked about it, highest rated recruiting class in Sun Belt Conference history. They also have a very highly touted transfer class as well, right behind James Madison when you talk about points rating per recruit. So, unfortunately, I think that App is going to have just too much talent for Charlotte right here. I think they get the win.
1: Every time I pick Charlotte, they lose. I remember, you know, having this big old
0: shit. Yeah, we were gassed up.
1: You know, for App State last year. We had a first quarter where we dodged some bullets and it was still a close game. And then the next 3 quarters happened and it wasn't such a close game anymore. And I think I've picked Charlotte to beat App State really every time they've played. I'm not going to do that this time. For some reverse karma here, I'm at least going to hide behind the karma with picking App State. So if they do win, then I'm correct in this. And if they don't, then I'm happy because I'm going to be pulling for Charlotte.
0: That's right.
1: in all reality here, they are going to be playing this game in the mountains as well. So they're going to be playing this game at home. I think that's still just early enough to where maybe Charlotte doesn't have their footing quite enough with some. Maybe they have some familiarity with Harrell coming in there. But
0: they'll be fired up to go play them now. I'll tell you that much.
1: They will be fired up, and they're going to get some Charlotte fans up there, but App State also
0: is going.
1: I think I probably will.
0: I think you need to.
1: Yeah, I'll be in Boone the following weekend as well. I do know that. So, yeah, I think I'm going to go. I don't think that'll be enough, though. Walker Mills
0: presence.
1: That's
0: right. Mama's up damn Boone, right?
1: She is.
0: Yeah,
1: she is indeed.
0: So going up there to the game.
1: So, anyways, I think App State's going to win, both to try to help Charlotte out and to try to avoid some karma, yeah.
2: Look, Charlotte's going to be fired up. That may help them for the first quarter or two, but I just don't know that they're going to have enough to be able to win this game. I'm with Walker. You put this game later in the season, maybe there's enough confidence in this Charlotte team to say, hey, we can go up there and beat them. But I feel like this is going to be a really important one. If they lose this game, dude, Dow Loggins is going to be on the hot seat. They are going to be PO'd up there on the mountain. I think App State takes care of business and this one gets the win.
0: All right, September 26th, another fun one. I love seeing the in-state matchups. They will travel to Raleigh to take on NC State. NC State returns 8 starters, 5 on offense, 3 on defense, including quarterback C.J. Bailey, who's starting to get a lot of buzz, Walker Mill, when they start talking about first-round quarterbacks. App is 0-6 in the series. These teams last

0: met in 2006. Dave Dorn, in his 14th season, will lead the pack, and they've got some key transfers coming over, like Victor Snow, wide receiver from Buffalo, had 62 catches for 815 yards, 8 touchdowns last season. Josiah Trader comes over from Miami. He's a former 4-star recruit, top 50 national prospect in the 24 class, and he was also a wide receiver in high school for one C.J. Bailey. King Mack from Penn State in the defensive backfield is also a highly touted transfer that they've gotten, and also edge Harvey Dyson from Tulane, who had a 90.4 pass rush grade, ranked among the top 20 defenders in the country. They've also got some recruits they really like, which I know when we go through NC State, we'll talk about it a little more, but son of Terrence Copper, when you talk about some of the records that this guy broke in high school, I'll just give you a couple. All right, for one, he was the Max Preps North Carolina High School Player of the Year, but he broke the North Carolina High School record for receiving yards. He had 2,245 and receiving touchdowns, 33, in a single season. Okay.
1: He was a three-star.
2: Yeah, what an offense.
0: I'm like, man, I got to see.
2: Probably a lower level, so that's probably why. But
0: trash, because I got to see the tape, bro. Because last time Sage Surratt had numbers like this as well, and he was pretty dominant at Wake Forest. All right, so anyway, also defensively, you know, these guys, they lost 9 starters, so they will have lots of guys. I talked about Harvey Dyson. Jackson Vick is also a guy they expect to be able to contribute. They got a linebacker from the Canes as well, Raul Aguilar, who they call Popo, and they say that he is a big thumper, okay, with range as well. So NC State should be very talented. I don't think that App State, they could make this one entertaining. They could make it fun, but the ACC will prevail. NC State will get the victory.
3: Yeah, you just mentioned the talent here, and if you're walking into this game with C.J. Bailey as a possible first-round target in the quarterback class, even if he's not going to be a first-round pick because this class is going to be so deep, maybe a second or third round pick, that'll still get the job done against an App State defense that was terrible last year. And again, when you play these guys, like, there are some advantages to playing some teams early on in the season because you just don't have a whole lot of film on some of these squads that are so new, and App State is that. They are very new. I just don't think that they're going to have enough talent to be able to really stop C.J. Bailey and throwing the ball all over the yard. Give me NC State to win this football game.
2: Yeah, normally you would look at App State, no matter which coach they're under, and you would say they're always going to give teams a fit when they play power conference opponents. Those days are over. This is an ass-whooping.
0: Dang.
2: C.J. Bailey will put up at least 400 yards of total offense on this team, maybe 500. This will be an absolute destruction.
3: I really hope
2: in this
3: happens.
2: Game, NC State wins 45-10 at least.
0: I love when
2: hate NC State.
0: I love when you do this, Flanagan. Because if this game ends up being a tight game or App State wins, these fans are gonna come for your head.
2: I hope I'm wrong. I hope I'm dead wrong.
3: He said 500
0: because they play some good battles with your Tar Heels now. Y'all snuck out a couple of games with App.
2: We can admit they're not the same.
0: We don't know that. We've talked about the talent that's coming to App though, so we don't know that.
3: This is where I'm gonna stop because I'm with Flatter on this. Based on what they've done, this is not your daddy's App State team anymore.
0: It is, but it's not. Is a completely flipped roster with a lot of talent.
3: That's fair. You chose NC State.
0: I think this game is going to be a fun one.
3: Okay, fair enough. I don't think of all of the times that Flounder goes scorched earth on something, I think it's okay to go scorched earth against an App State team that historically, even last year under Dow, the biggest thing is, the thing we can say about App State is, hey guys, we don't know. They got a lot of transfers. And I'm sorry, I need more than that to give you the benefit of the doubt.
0: I understand that, but this is also more than likely going to be a noon game. I've watched enough NC State football doing highlights for these noon games. NC State sleepwalks through the first three quarters of these games. These noon Saturday games. I've seen them play against teams that I thought didn't have a shot against them either. And you look up and it's 14-10 in halfway through the third quarter. So that's another thing about this too. NC State, they just have a knack for doing this, man, on those sleepy Saturday games. They kind of play down to their competition. Baylor come out there, throw a pick early. They'll be playing slow. And then before you know it, App State will be sitting right in there with them, getting more confidence as the game goes along.
3: Spoken like a man who watched NC State, Western Carolina in the opener.
0: That's what I'm saying. They do it all the time.
3: Touché.
0: All right, so we will take a break right here because we're coming up on the bye week. That's their next day, October 3rd. They will have a bye. Everybody in here has got them at 2-2. We go through the rest of the schedule on the other side. 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

0: It was a no-brainer. 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

0: WFNZ. Reminding you to hit us up on the social medias, WFNZ on Twitter, Instagram, and Facebook. You can also hit us up at HDB Anthony, at WestBryan underscore 72, at Walker Mail, and most importantly, at Wes and Walker. Let's get back into it. App State schedule, pick them. October 10th, they go and play Old Dominion, but they will get them at home, and it is homecoming. App State leads the series 4-2. They've won all three meetings at home. Now, the last three meetings have been decided by 3 points or less, including last year's loss from App State 24-21. But Old Dominion, they're expected to be very competitive. They're coming off a 10-3 campaign. Head coach Ricky Raynow, he must rebuild the offense, and they've got plenty of talent to be able to do so. They've got 6 starters returning from a defense that allowed 10 points or less 7 times. So this is a pretty good defensive team, but I believe in App State a little more than some this year. So I'm going to go with them on homecoming to kiss the homecoming queen and get the victory.
1: So, ODU kind of an interesting team because they lost everybody. And what's interesting about them is that they were such a good running team last year, but they bring in a passing quarterback in Jackson Potter from Washington State. So it doesn't necessarily fit the dynamic that made their offense good this past season. And they did lose a ton of guys. So what gives? Do you like the change of dynamic here with a different quarterback? Even if you lost a lot of offensive linemen, they hit the portal hard. So what's going to give with the protection for the new quarterback and just trying to change something this early? Is everybody settled in at this point against App State on the road? I like ODU fine enough. I kind of like what they're doing. Just an interesting football makeup.
0: Yeah.
1: But give me App State to win this game as well. I've got a little bit more hope, clearly, than what Flounder does.
0: Okay.
1: But I do have a little bit more hope in App State this year. I do think they get the job done against the Monarchs, but I think this is going to be a really fun game.
0: Okay.
2: Smashed. No, I'm kidding. I do think Old Dominion will win this game, though. One of the projected top teams in the Sun Belt this upcoming season. People really like Potter. They think he's going to slot in, be able to give them a little bit of a different dynamic than they had a year ago, but still one that's going to be pretty effective. I think, especially with the struggles on defense, again, it's still pretty early in the year here. You are coming off the bye week. Maybe that helps you out a little bit. Close game. But I'm going Old Dominion.
0: All right, on a Friday night, we get some Friday night lights. October 16th, they will be at Coastal Carolina down there near Myrtle Beach. Now, App State leads the series 7-5. They lost 4 straight and 3 consecutive road games, though, to Coastal Carolina. Coastal's got only 5 starters back, 1 on offense, 4 on defense. First-year coach Ryan Beard certainly has his work cut out for him, and he's overhauled this roster. He added 56 newcomers during the signing cycle. 38 transfers, 13 high school recruits, 5 JUCO college additions. Last chance you type catch. Y'all still haven't watched that. It's ridiculous. But Coastal Carolina features 9 preseason All Sun Belt Conference selections. The quarterback room underwent a major influx of talent. The coaching staff bought in transfers and recruits such as Trey Guerra, Trevor Jackson, Deuce Bailey, Osiris Lopez to battle for that starting job. I think going to Coastal Carolina on a Friday night, I think that the App State Mountaineers go down at the hands of the Chanticleers.
1: Man, this game is a game for reclamated relevance. Coastal Carolina, App State, just 2 juggernauts in the Sun Belt, right?
0: Yeah.
1: Except not so much over the last couple of years. You're both undergoing some coaching changes over the last couple of seasons. It's Dow Loggins' 2nd year. It's Ryan Beard's 1st. Ryan Beard at Missouri State this past season went 7-5, taking over for the Chanticleers. It's not like this overwhelming record at Missouri State, but even still, coming in at 7-5, fair enough. You do have a lot of changes going on down there in Conway. The Beach Chickens, can they be a beefy beef chicken? Beach chicken, I should say, just like they used to be. I've got App State.
0: That sounds like a great dish.
1: It does. I got App State winning this game. I just think there's too much. I'm not scared of Coastal anymore. To be fair, I'm not scared of App State anymore. But I think that you at least have a little more familiarity in Boone than you do in Conway right now. I'm going to go with the Mountaineers to get another win. That would be 2 in a row after a monster win against ODU. Just real quickly, I think you're right, Flounder. I think we did kind of undersell just how well the Monarchs are projected to perform this year in football. They are 2nd in the odds to win the whole Sun Belt, obviously behind JMU. But ODU, great football game. If they win 2 in a row, with ODU and then Coastal, that's a nice stretch for App State.
2: Yeah, I'm going to go with App State here. I think the Beach Chickens are a long way away from where they were when our guy Grayson McCall was there peeing teal. I think it's a long way from that moment. So, I mean, look, they're going to be completely overhauled too. But I think, yeah, there's a little more continuity with App State. I think Dow Loggins, at some point, he's going to have to pick up a significant win somewhere or win outside of the non-conference. I think this is where it starts for him. I don't know how many other ones there are, so this is one that he definitely needs. I think he gets it.
0: All right, so after that, October 22nd, on a Thursday, so it gets a little shaky in the schedule. They play a Friday night game, then they turn right back around and have to play a Thursday night matchup, so we'll see how that goes for them, because also, you draw James Madison. Now, they split the last four meetings with them, but however, last year they lost 58-10. James Madison returns three starters, one offensively, two defensively, and Billy Napier, former Florida Gators head coach, is now the head coach of James Madison. We know that James Madison is coming off that college football playoff berth. They lost several key members of last year's team to the portal, including Alonzo Marnette III to Central Florida. He was the quarterback last year. Wayne Knight to UCLA, the running back. But they've got some key incoming talents like Tyler Brown from Colorado, Caden Massey on that offensive line, sophomore Arrington Maiden, he headlines the quarterback room alongside transfers like J.C. Evans and Davey Belfort that will also be competing for the starting role. But right here, I'm going to go with pedigree. I know they got a new head coach, but this is probably the premier group of five or group of six program in the country. I'm going with James Madison, plus not to mention that turnaround. I mean, that's pretty tough to play a hardcore game versus Coastal Carolina on a Friday and then have to turn right back around and then play James Madison on a Thursday.
1: Yeah, it's a good point to discuss that break in the schedule. It is at home, so that's going to help you just a little bit. I don't know if I have the stats to back this up, but it does feel like App State has struggled even at home over the last couple of years. I don't know how much home field advantage we've actually seen from them.
0: Remember, South Alabama came through there.
1: Yeah, it feels like that's happened a decent amount. Georgia Southern, too. They've just had trouble with Georgia Southern. We'll get to that game in just a moment. Billy Napier, new head coach. You could remember his time at Florida as being extremely underwhelming, which is why he got fired. He went 3-4 before he got fired. 8-5, 5-7, 6-7. Not great at Florida, for sure, by their standards. But before that, at Louisiana, 12-1, 10-1, 11-3. I think he's okay at this level.
0: Yeah.
1: I think he'll come to James Madison, and I know they're going to be very different in their dynamic as well, but they do have a lot of talent, and they have a coach that does know how to win at this specific level. I'm going with pedigree as well. Wes, James Madison gets the dub.
2: Yeah, this is another game where App State gets wrecked. I think James Madison, we're going to continue to see how much talent they have, it being a difference in this conference. There's a reason why they are favored in this game. App State, a team that is towards the bottom in terms of odds this upcoming season for a reason. Maybe the offense has settled into a groove. If Malachi Singleton is really succeeding, then maybe they can put up some points in this game. But I just think there's way too much of a talent gap in this game. Give me James Madison heavy in this one.
0: All right, Georgia Southern. They will take them on October 31st. Head coach Clay Helton enters his fifth year, and he's had to, like a lot of these teams, is becoming a theme, the overhaul of the roster. But one of the main transfers that they will bring in is very familiar to one Anthony Flounder Pagnotta. Max Johnson comes over from the University of North Carolina to be a quarterback for Georgia Southern. 44 new players on offense, including 35 who enrolled for spring drills. The defense, though, a lot of people like their defensive line. App State leads the series 21-19-1. They lost three straight to Georgia Southern, including twice last year. But that changes in the eyes of Wes Bryant. They go down to Georgia Southern, and they get the victory to get back on the winning side of things.
1: Yeah, so I'm going to differ from you. I think this might be, it might be our second one, but we differ here. I'm going to go with Georgia Southern as the victor. I kind of like Georgia Southern this year. I think, considering where they are in the rankings, I like Max Johnson. I don't think Max Johnson is absolutely terrible. It all depends on that injury, but I like the offense. This is an offense under Clay Helton last year that scored 40 points four times, and they've scored over at least 24 points in the last two seasons 18 times. Clay Helton can coach some offense. I think Max Johnson is a good enough quarterback to deliver the ball where it needs to go. And defensively, you brought up some of the defensive line guys that people like. They also bring in defensive coordinator Mike Mutz, did a great job at Stephen F. Austin. There's a lot to like with this Georgia Southern team. If you look at the odds on where all of these squads are projected to finish this upcoming year, it's JMU, ODU, Troy, Marshall. You got to go all the way down outside of the top seven before you get to Georgia Southern. Right there, a top App State. I think Georgia Southern has a great chance to be a top four team this year.
2: Smelling like a bet possibly there.
1: Walker. Maybe.
2: Maybe put a little cashola down. Look, I love Max Johnson. I love the story. You better have some guys that can pick up some yards after the catch. Max ain't driving the ball down the field that often. But what he does do is he distributes in the short passing game at a pretty decent rate. So I think they'll be successful. Thing here is, man, it's so hard to pick App State because this team is always a thorn in their side. Mm-hmm. It doesn't matter how good they are, how good App State is. This is always a team that gives them problems. It's a road game as well. I'll go with Georgia Southern. It'll be a close game, but I think Georgia Southern pulls it out.
0: All right. November 7th, they will take on Georgia State. Now, App is 12-0 versus Georgia State since joining the Sun Belt. 6-0 against them at home. Now, Georgia State, they're projected to be a lower-tier FBS team. Under head coach Dale McGee, the team is relying on the transfer portal to come back from a difficult 1-11 campaign. They're going to more of a run-balance scheme. Cameron Brown should be the man at quarterback who impressed during the spring game. New co-defensive coordinators Calvin Clark and John Hanneline are trying to shore up a unit that struggled mightily. So right here, I think I'm going to go with App State to make it 13-0, 7-0 at home to get a victory over Georgia State.
1: Georgia State was absolutely trash last year.
0: Yeah.
1: That is not
0: trash.
1: Don't even want to throw that insult out at the players there. I apologize. I'm telling you the record. Is that okay? Can we say the record was trash? They were quite awful. I'm sorry. I just can't go with them. They've got a lot of stuff to overcome this upcoming season. App State, I don't really need to give you a whole lot more analysis.
2: I mean, look, man, this team is 4-20 in the last 2 years. And as you mentioned, 1-11 last year. I don't really think they were able to get anybody in the transfer portal that's going to be that much of a difference maker. This one, no, not a stanker, a stinker. App State, they've been blown out twice, in my opinion, this year. They will blow out Georgia State in this one.
0: All right, November 14th at Marshall. Now, Marshall went 5-7 last season, but a lot of people like this team to be able to bounce back as a potential Sun Belt title threat in 2026. Star quarterback Carlos Del Rio Wilson will be at the helm, and he headlines a roster that, according to Phil Steele, had 11 all Sun Belt selections, according to how he sees it. Now, they are definitely a benefactor of people seeing that they lost a lot of close games last year. But when you talk about Del Rio Wilson, he's a leading favorite for preseason Sun Belt Offensive Player of the Year. Dual threat playmaker. He had 661 rushing yards. He threw 17 touchdowns to only 5 picks last year. Offensive line returns multiple preseason all Sun Belt conference guys, and also with several linemen that departed for the Power 5. The secondary, though, is definitely highly touted with preseason an all Sun Belt DB Dayton Smith and linebacker Javay Gilmore. And as FBS rivals, they have split the last six games, or they've split six games total. I think Marshall, I'm going to buy into what I researched. I think Marshall bounces back, and I think App State takes an L, and it should be pretty brisk and cold in Marshall at this time of the year.
1: I've been there on the sidelines helping out the broadcast crew where it was crazy cold and I forgot gloves.
0: Ooh. boy.
1: Like crazy cold.
0: Now, I know how you get cold, so yeah. I know it was. Well, I would have been crazy too because hands get real cold.
1: Like you're not wrong.
2: The thermostat hits 74. Walker needs a jacket.
1: Don't love it. Don't love it. Give me the gloves. I didn't have the gloves. I was chattering. Anytime I did a sideline report, I was like, quarterback. That's how I was sounding on the radio that day. Ditto with really everything you said. I like this team a lot. And really, it's a pretty simple formula for Marshall. You give me Tony Gibson calling the defense, and you give me a potential offensive player of the year in this conference at quarterback, I'm good with that
0: and
1: formula.
0: Hold on now. You know who their defensive coordinator is. Back for his 450th job in college football, our guy, Brad Lambert, will be the defensive coordinator. This cat keeps a job. He gets fired, the phone rings 10 minutes later.
2: This is his first year, right?
0: No, he's back at Marshall.
2: Oh,
0: again, geez. He was at Marshall. Now, he wasn't there he wasn't there last year.
2: No.
0: But he had been at Marshall before this.
2: Gotcha.
1: That's right.
0: Yeah,
2: okay.
0: Yeah, yeah.
1: That's what you're saying.
2: So I think they'll be better because Tony Gibson's defense last year was awful. They allowed 32.9 points a game.
1: So I think a lot of that, too, has to do with the portals. And I think what you did is you got a lot of defensive backs to help out the passing attack that killed you last year. So Tony Gibson, I think, who has coached a lot of good defensive backs at NC State.
0: Yes.
1: I think he knows how to get the best out of those guys. As long as you got any kind of requisite talent, again, I'll go back to the formula. Give me a great quarterback. Give me a Tony Gibson-led defense. I'm going to give him the benefit of the doubt to figure it out once he gets some defensive backs in that system.
2: Yeah, I mean, look, I hate his guts because he absolutely destroyed us for years, but Tony Gibson, I'm going to trust him to put together a better defense this year over Dal Loggins.
1: And they're still 5-7.
2: I think that's going to be the difference in this game because I think you can have an amazing offensive output if you're not careful. You could have both quarterbacks just going up and down the field. I'm going to trust Marshall in this one to get the victory. So, yeah, unfortunately, App State not having the year that they were looking forward to in my estimation.
0: All right. November 21st, Louisiana Monroe. This is where the schedule starts to lighten up because the Warhawks are projected to be another team that will struggle. And 2026 is one of the lowest rated FBS teams. Head coach Brian Vincent, he is also in the midst of a massive roster rebuild. The quarterback room is headlined by juniors Aiden Armenta and Landon Graves. And historically, this program, they just kind of struggle with NIL right now. Not a lot of resources. App is 4-0 against them since joining the Sun Belt. They won their last meeting on the road in 23 in a thriller, 41-40, and they win once again and take down the Warhawks.
1: Yeah, I think that App State's going to win this game as well. They're kind of intriguing in that they made a decent stride this past year. And now you have Vincent, as you mentioned, going into his third season. But it seems like there is some progress. I wonder if they're going to be a sneaky bowl eligible team despite being picked to finish second to last or maybe even probably not last because Georgia State exists, but second to last in this conference. I'm kind of intrigued by them. Not intrigued enough to say that they're going to get the victory over App State. This game is going to be at home as well, which it always is obviously going to be advantageous to said home team.
2: Yeah, this could be one of the teams near the bottom of the conference as well. I mean, they were just an awful offensive team last year. They scored 16.6 points per game. I think they can make a jump, but I don't know how significant it's going to be. I'm going to trust App State's offense, especially at home, to be able to get the job done over Louisiana Monroe.
0: Yeah, and in such a talent-rich state as well, like Louisiana, you would feel like maybe some of the scraps could come through and help your program to be pretty good.
2: Well, Lafayette scoops up a lot of them.
0: All right, so we are at the end of the season. November 27th, they will travel to South Alabama for another Friday night tilt. Now, the last four regular season road finales, App State is 1-3. South Alabama is projected to be middle of the pack, ranging from anywhere from 3 to 5 wins, according to most experts. Critical third year under Major Applewhite. He's done the proverbial shaking up of his coaching staff, and he has taken over play calling duties. So if that doesn't let you know that he's on the hot seat, I don't know what else will. But he also hired Todd Orlando as the defensive coordinator. The running back core is pretty strong. The coaching staff heavily utilized the transfer portal, bringing in several key pieces like quarterback Bubba Thompson and a host of offensive and defensive transfers to help fill the roster gaps. Like I said, this is a coach that is coaching for his job. When you shake up the staff and take over as offensive coordinator, things are pretty dire, and I think that App State may give them the death blow. If Applewhite isn't gone already, App State State gets the victory.
1: Yeah, tough for South Alabama in this climate because they've had some fun years and then these guys get picked up in the transfer portal immediately and now they're left needing to start over and not able to build any kind of momentum based off of what was a promising season the year prior. And you can only try to, you know, tread water enough. I think that's what's happening with South Alabama. The other thing is, you know how sometimes continuity is a good thing and sometimes it's a bad thing because the players weren't all that great?
0: Yeah.
1: Well, they don't have a whole lot of people coming in to the system here to help Major Applewhite get a winning season back under his belt. And it really is just going to have to rely a ton on internal improvement. I'm going to have to see it to believe it with the South Alabama team. This could be close. App State might be playing for a bowl game in this very moment on the road. I think they get the win. App State finishes the season with a dub over South Alabama. What you got?
2: I have it as the most important game on the schedule. I think these two teams are very evenly matched. I think Major Applewhite pretty desperate by this point in the season to pick up a significant win. I like their quarterback. Bishop Davenport, I think, had a pretty solid year, especially once he settled in last year. So I think that's an area that they have locked down that maybe App State doesn't have locked down. We'll have to see. Hopefully they don't roll through five quarterbacks like they did last year. Thing about this game is it is at South Alabama. I think South Alabama wins this game, and I think there's a good chance that Dal Loggins is no longer the head coach of App State at the end of this season.
0: All right. Well, I've got App finishing 7-5. I think they flipped their record from last year. I think they're obviously not going to be walking around the mountain saying we back, like back to the Armani Edwards days. But I think that they'll feel good about the progress that they've made with the influx of talent that's there. So I've got App finishing at 7-5.
1: I have them at 7-5 as well. The two close calls for me, I have them, remember, upsetting Old Dominion, and I have them beating South Alabama in a very important game to become bowl eligible. So again, going into South Alabama, it might even be probable that they're a 5-win football team where the only way they get to a bowl game is because some of these other 6-win teams actually reject an invitation, kind of like what happened last year when they were a 5-win bowl eligible team. But I think they go 7-5, and I will say Dal Loggins is not fired.
0: Yeah, I think the fringe games for me is at ECU because I think that's going to be a bit of a battle. I think that's going to be a great in-state rivalry game for them to be able to play. And then also when I look at it, the Coastal Carolina matchup, because I think that's also a game that they could go down and get as well. So there's a little bit of a range. They could go as high as 8 or 9 wins, because like I said, I just believe in the talent that they brought in there, but Dal Loggins has to show that he can coach and manage said talent. So that's what I've got going on. So Flounders got Dal Loggins
2: 5-7
0: in the soup kitchen, 5-7 once again, and Walker and I have them at 7-5. All right, when we come back, folks, it is the worldwide release day for College Football 27. So we are going to go fire or fizzle for the most popular football video games, and you'll get a little bit of sound with that as well. 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
4: LaMelo, for all of his faults, did get people in seat. 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

0: 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Most popular football video games. I don't want to waste any time because I want to hear the sound. First video game up on the list here, Wes Bryant. Tecmo Bowl. Fire fizzle.
1: I mean, Tecmo Bowl, this is the classic. This is the legend. This is one of the OGs. I actually have the little mini systems that you could buy in the little mall kiosks that have 4,000 games on it. And the reason I bought it was for Tecmo Bowl. Why do people love it so much? Because you can instantly pick it up and play. Unlike a lot of modern football games with all these plays and all these complexities in it, Tecmo Bowl keeps it real simple. You get four doggone plays to choose from, and if you want to change them, maybe you can go into the menu and pick another play or two to replace it, but you only get four, okay? The game's famous for having players whose digital stats are just the stuff of legend, like Bo Jackson from the Raiders. A lot of people may consider him the greatest digital football game player of all time. And also, too, you have a lot of people that love to hack this game and update the rosters, as some people like to do as well. How fun do you think it would be to be able to play Tecmo Bowl with modern rosters? I think that would be pretty cool. The quarters are short, no penalties, injuries, so you're just making plays and having fun. And also, you get to hear nostalgia like this when it comes on.

0: I really wanted to. What I really loved the most is when you scored a touchdown on there as well. The music that they played, I think, is one of the doper things. But Tecmo Bowe, to start off Fire Fizzle, the OG, the legend, we salute you on the Mount Rushmore of football games. Straight fire. You already know what time it is.
1: Fire. By the way, I don't know. I'm sure somebody's done this. Someone needs to sample the intro to that beat. Fire beat. If they, it's got to be the intro.
0: I'm going to look it up because I bet you somebody has on YouTube. No doubt about it.
1: Started spitting mad rhymes on here. Number two. Sorry I said that. ESPN NFL 2K5. Tell me, Fire Fizzle.
0: I mean, this game, people revere it as maybe the greatest digital football game of all time because of its revolutionary ESPN television broadcast, the franchise mode. It was deep, and it was also released at a $19.99 price point as well, so you can't beat it. But full integration of the ESPN license, Chris Berman was on it with the halftime shows, Susie Colbert with the sideline reporting, authentic studio updates. You also had little side additions like the crib where players could earn virtual points to unlock and decorate a custom VIP house, play mini games like air hockey, and even face off against real celebrities in mini games. You also had a lot of innovation in it as well. Revolutionary first-person football camera angle that changed the immersion and challenge of playing specific positions. So you got, this wasn't a first-person shooter, but you got a first-person player. So you, if you wanted to know what it was like to play running back in the NFL, you could do that. You want to know what it's like to play quarterback? You could do that. And also, you got to hear a dope theme when the game came on that sounded a little something like this. ESPN going right there. So NFL 2K5, a game that is hailed as one of the absolute GOATs. There are many videos dedicated to this, and this too also gets mods from players on PC where they put current rosters with it. I think I saw a video the other day for the new one that has the current players. It was pretty dope seeing Baker Mayfield and other great NFL players celebrating. So NFL 2K5, as hard as it may have been, because I had a 2K and that thing had me about to break the TV, but it is legendary and it is straight fire. You already know.
2: Just fire.
1: Two fires. No fizzle yet. We'll see if it shows up with this game. Madden Football 09, fire or fizzle, Wes Bryant.
0: Well, this Madden football game, we know that they all sell like absolute crazy. But this game right here, very controversial. Many fans, they felt cheated because the AI and the animations carried over from Madden 08 with only superficial changes, okay? Older versions boasted deep franchise features. Madden 09, they critiqued it for leaving both the franchise and superstar modes large. Largely untouched, and also a lot of people found them tedious to play. Slants and crossing routes, you couldn't stop it in the game. Players experience frustration with camera angles, weird AI behavior. I mean, just lots of stuff going on here. But you did have a cool soundtrack, as pretty much every man does. You could hear dope stuff like this.

0: Yeah.
1: Disgusting.
0: This was, I mean, I never got tired of hearing these NFL remixes by the Riffs. I mean, they were absolutely the stuff of genius. Also, shout out to Sam Spence and the original composers of some of these great NFL themes. It doesn't get much better than this. Madden NFL 09 is straight. Fizzle, though, it is considered one of the worst NFL games of all time, with Brett Favre on the cover. So there you have that part as well.
1: Double fizzle.
0: Yeah, they should have had a feature in there where you could steal money and allocate it to personal things. But anyway, that's another story.
1: Would love that feature. It's funny because when you played as Brett Favre, every button was that. It was stealing money. Triangle, circle, didn't matter. Every button was stealing money for those that actually needed it. I will say, I need to go get that instrumental, and we just need to fire it up for a couple of segments that we have. That's absolutely ridiculous.
0: Yeah, I'll put a few of them in there. I'm not sure that one's in there, but we can add it.
1: Okay. I'm calmed down now. College football 25, the new one, Fire Fizzle West.
0: I mean, you talk about the anticipation. We were all waiting, as Walker Mel likes to say, scratching our necks. We were waiting and thirsty for college football to return. 11 years you had to wait for this, okay? But when it came back, we pretty much didn't care how it was going to be, but they did put out a game that was very fun to be able to play. The speed of the game, the dynasty mode, it was just incredible. And the nostalgia to get back on and be able to play a college game again. I know when I got rid of my system, it was because college football was no longer around. And I said I would never purchase another system until it came back. And when it came back, I purchased the system. And the day I turned it on for the first time, I heard this and almost shed a tear.

0: theme that announces your return. I never got tired of hearing this. Even my son, when he heard it, he was like, oh, yeah, that's a fire theme right there. That's pretty great. I mean, just the horns, everything that's going on. I always let this rock for about 30 to 40 seconds before I started playing my next game. And I played the hell out of this game. I went 20-plus seasons with the Clemson Tigers. I won countless national championships, super recruits, 6'6 receivers with 97 speed, quarterbacks with 94 speed, accuracy, the whole nine. The Clemson Tigers, you should have seen it. It was a time on College Football 25, and Clemson fans, I know you wish that Wes Bryant was running your program, because if I was, you'd be winning plenty of national titles. I don't even know how many straight I had won by the time I left off. It might have been 12 or 13, but College Football 25 that made its triumphant return is absolutely straight fire nostalgia return.
1: Just fire.
2: Creating players like Nanner Pudding, Tater Salad, man.
0: Well, we didn't get that. Oh, yeah, yeah, yeah. No doubt about it. And I wish we would have gotten that on 25.
2: 330-pound wide receivers that were 7 feet tall.
0: Yes.
2: Get out there, Tater Salad, catch a touchdown pass. Last one, Madden NFL 2005, Ray Lewis on the cover, fire fizzle.
0: And this was tough because Madden 2004 also was a worthy competitor here, and you could have gone with either one of them. But Madden 05, I loved it. It revolutionized defense with the hit stick. Remember, you got the truck stick on 2004. You got the hit stick here. But this is one of the most immersive franchise modes in sports gaming history, okay? You're talking about players had to manage player morale, team captains, position battles, off-season training camps. You had mini games that was in this as well. And they had competition, because we just talked about earlier in this list, ESPN NFL 2K5. They put it out at $20, and the game is considered a classic to this day. So EA knew they had to come back with some heat, and they did that. And that's what we need back now. If we want to get a great Madden again, we need it to come through. NFL 2K and the developers, you guys need to get off your keisters and get to work, okay? And not to mention, one of my favorite aspects, the Tony Bruno radio show on there was absolutely phenomenal. When he would talk about your team, you absolutely lit up. And when you turn the game on, you got this from old Ray Lewis.
3: Defense wins championships. It's in the game.
4: Madden NFL 2005.
0: I mean, when you heard that voice and you heard the EA Sports, it's in the game, you knew you were about to have fun for hours. This game could be my favorite football game of all time, but it's certainly up there for me. Top four, top five at a minimum. Madden 2005, Ray Lewis with the hit stick as we close out Fire Fizzle, an absolute classic, an absolute banger. Top tier, straight fire as we close it out.
1: Just fire.
0: Flounder, cut the music off.
2: I think 05 is my favorite as well, of all of them. I know people love 04 with Vic being unstoppable. 05 is mine, I think.
0: Yeah, 05 is my favorite Madden, man. They were just great.
5: I used to stay up until about 5 a.m. before school playing this on the Game Boy Advance, just going nuts.
0: Yeah, I used to love in college on the nights that we would get ready to go out. And I, you know, go sit in the dorm room, cut the lights off with the music bumping, put the Madden 05 on, play some mini games. And I knew that I was getting tipsy the more interceptions I threw. The first one, I was like, all right, we're getting there. But then once my caution went to the wind where I said, I don't care how this coverage looks, I'm throwing the ball, I knew it's time to go out, okay?
2: I like that measurement.
0: Yeah.
2: I like that measurement a lot. 07 was also great with Sean Alexander. EA Sports.
0: Yes.
2: It's in the game.
0: It's in the game.
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7: 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Now, there are a lot of other things we can discuss, and many of them are valid. But for me, I start with, this is Jeff Peterson, Gabe Plotkin, Rick Schnall, you know, betting that LaMelo Ball last year was an aberration, right? They nursed his minutes. They got him healthy. They got him on a minutes restriction. They eased him back in, much to the frustration of a lot of fans. throughout the course of that period of time, you know, but they ramp him back up. He finishes the season. He plays well. And I guess the value was high enough. This is the defining move of Jeff Peterson's tenure thus far and will likely be the defining move of Jeff Peterson's tenure here, good or bad.
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0: real
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0: quick.
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0: Wes and Walker back with one more hour to go. 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Looking at some of our favorite video game moments, and we have some people like Carolina Gator writing in on the text line, powered by Affordable Siding and Windows, your hometown home improvement experts. Yep, Madden 05, it's the GOAT. The spin moves were like 5 to 10 yards in length, LOL. And I think the hardest football move in video game history to stop, at least in my video game playing history, is the spin move in college football 06.
1: Well, the spin move last year, and there are still some guys that have it in this year's game, but they had to actually go back and fix that last year. If you had platinum spin like Quinshon Judkins had for Ohio State, I mean, people made videos where they would just spin all the way up the field with him. And so the spin move is still a weapon for you.
0: Platinum spin sounds like high grade drug.
1: Right. It definitely does. Those Diddy drugs. You know what I'm saying? Got that platinum spin, the strawberry coke.
2: That's aggressive.
1: Well, Diddy was doing strawberry coke, man. pink. That's what it was. Pink coke.
0: It's all very dangerous. It's all very dangerous.

0: coming up and they show it. Are you a guy that skips all that stuff and just wants to play?
1: Couldn't skip it faster.
0: Okay.
1: Need to play right now.
0: Because I'd be the guy that would be sitting there and, you know, you're laying on your couch, you're getting ready to play against your buddy, and you want to let it ride to give it that game feel to it. And then they skip and you're like, man, what are you doing?
1: Oh, no. See, I'm saying, what are you doing by letting this go? What did you not enjoy it like the first 18,000 times? Yeah. I'm ready to play. Like, this is why we're here. I'm not here to watch the graphics for the 18,000th time.
2: Well, I had to set the scene because Anthony Mike Breen Pagnotta was setting the scene for a big game inside the Garden. Carmelo Anthony.
0: Hey, listen. Warmed
2: up. Oh, yeah.
0: Don't feel bad about that because I did it all the time. Listen, I'm a secure man. I can let you know, only child all day, every day. I used to definitely do the broadcast on my games, and I had fake radio shows as well. With my players.
2: I used to do all the different announcers. So if a game was against a team that would play on Fox, ha-ha!
1: I think I'm in the minority on this. I don't think that what you guys are saying is all that crazy. I think a lot of eventual broadcasters would practice by calling video games. I just never did it.
0: Yeah, that's crazy.
2: I loved it. It was one of my favorite parts. Now, the game wasn't that interesting. We look it down on the field right now, it's 63-3.
0: Yeah, I used to do, like I said, I would make up storylines and stuff like that, and then I would have, like, radio shows where I would be talking about storylines with the team and do interviews with my players and stuff like that. I used to do it all the time.
1: I just needed to get to the game. I'm ready to play right now. Baby. Maybe ADHD brain immediately. Just, I need to start throwing these passes and running on people. That's what I need to do.
0: All right, so let us know if you're getting College Football 27 today. Who are you going to be running with the Dynasty? Wes Bryant has not announced it yet, okay, but I had been playing with Wake. I gotta say, I've been a little underwhelmed. Just
1: they're
0: a
1: good,
0: little bit.
1: Wes.
0: I played a good bit of teams already. Now I was, you know, David versus Goliath all day. Like with Wake, I played against Indiana, Notre Dame. Some of those teams. I did beat Illinois in the snow. I did the dynamic snow, which is really cool on there. I did that, but I might go back to my old school, man.
2: I think it might be your quarterback. Just a hunch.
0: I beat the break. No, actually, if I could get time to throw my quarterback, when I get time, he throws it in there, okay? But it's, you know, the defense a little bit, but I may be going back to my old school, man. I waxed Michigan with my old Florida Gators, and you know, Florida's good on there, but they're not too good. I mean, they're number 25, but their quarterback, their three quarterbacks only have 75s apiece. So it's not like I'm getting on there playing with some juggernaut. So I think the Gators might be the team I'm on. Plus the Unis, they got fire Unis.
1: Still feels weird when you say Indiana is the Goliath and the David versus Goliath matchup.
0: Right?
1: That hit me kind of weird.
2: Like, oh, yeah,
1: they did win the championship.
0: Oh, yeah, I got whacked.
2: See, that's
1: the champion.
0: I played them tight at first, but then, you know, that was my very first game. So I was still figuring out controls and all that different stuff because there's a ton of new stuff.
2: And Hoover was lighting you up.
0: I mean, when I tell you that they're trying to make these games as real as possible. I mean, you can go through and on every defensive formation, you can change zone assignments. You can change how, and I'm talking about they're using real deal football lingo. It's like number three takes the two takes the seam, one takes the, I mean, you sitting there literally thinking, okay? So it's a lot on there. So yeah, but I played in it. I hung in there. I did score first drive. I went straight down the field.
1: Just like Gio Lopez
0: did last
1: year.
0: That's right.
2: I
0: did. Yeah.
2: That's not really great.
0: And I ended up losing 23-7. Before I cut it off. So, yeah, but I was hanging in there.
1: Speaking of great intros, I'm hoping we get a great Summer League intro from the Hornets tonight, taking on the Magic 7:30.
0: Yeah,
1: it's here, folks, the moment you've all been waiting for. We get to see the rookies suit up. We get to see the second-year guys suit up. Some interesting players as sophomores. Liam McNeely, Sion James, Ryan Kalkbrenner. Would not expect Kalkbrenner nor Sion James to play all that much this Summer League session, considering they were an important part of the rotation last year. But I am interested to see Liam McNeely, what he does with the basketball in his hands. Even Sion with on-ball reps. Christian Anderson, that's the guy for me. I think I'd put him as the number one storyline coming into this game. What say you on things you're looking for, and how much does this matter for a franchise where everything is supposed to matter? Mm-hmm. Does it matter to them to go back-to-back?
0: Well, I think that when you look at it, we love tone-setting Mondays here. I'm always a tone-setting guy, and so I think that some of League, it's like the, you know, outside of signings and trades and all that, it's the official start of the offseason, and you kind of set the tone for offseason, in my opinion. And so for the Hornets, with them coming off of a championship, I'm sure that they would like to repeat that as well, especially

0: with the caliber of talent that they have. But it's no doubt, as I said earlier in the show, it's all about the rookies for me. I want to see what Christian Anderson and Hannah Steinbach are going to do. And I want to see if these guys, again, this is a loaded roster. And I've said, I don't need them to dominate, but I do need them to stand out. I do need them to show me some things. So I say, okay, this is why they drafted that guy. Christian Anderson, are you going to hit some deep threes? Are you going to show me that offensive game that you have that allowed you to be so effective, but also the playmaking ability that opens it up for others? Hein Steinbach, I want to see you as a guy who is coming through there crashing the boards, very physical on the glass. I would say I probably want to see at least one double-digit rebound game from him, maybe two. It depends on the minutes he gets, but as I said, I would love for it to be the type of scenario where they extrapolate it and they say, well, if he was playing 30 minutes, he would be getting 11.5 rebounds per game based off what he did. But it's the rookies for me all day, and I'd like to see if these are guys that are going to provide a spark.
1: Elite Aura writing in, I feel like a lot of people have given up on Tijon Salon, so consider him my number one interest as I am a believer. So maybe we'll see Tijon go out there and ball out. He does have a decent amount of experience against this level of competition. Now, if Hannah Steinbach and Christian Anderson don't perform up to snuff, don't worry, folks. It doesn't necessarily mean anything, because I have for you all of the summer league debuts from each of the past six or so rookies going all the way back to 2020.
0: Okay.
1: And we don't have to go very far to see a bad summer league debut from somebody that had a successful rookie season in Con Knipple. If you'll remember, after Con was selected fourth overall, he goes out there in his first game in summer league and only posts 5 points on 1 of 8 shooting. And remember, he didn't score his first bucket until we got to the third quarter. So this was after you decided to pass up on Ace Bailey because he wasn't working out with anybody. Mm-hmm. You decided to pass up on Trey Johnson, who I really liked in the process as well. And it didn't look great for Khan. I thought the decision making and the floor game was quite good from Khan. But in the second half, he turned it over a little bit. I remember actually liking the floor game a lot more in the first half and defending him. And then in the second half, it didn't look all that great. Then he started to put some nice performances together and was, in my opinion, the best rookie last year. So don't worry too much if we don't see Steinbach or Anderson go out there and ball, because Con Knipple, he did not go out there and ball in his first summer league
0: game. He did not, man. And when we came in here the day after that game, you know, people, including myself, they were sitting there ready to say, hey, man, this guy, I don't know. I don't think he's going to work out. You know what I mean? But he bounced back in a big way, including in summer league. He definitely was able to come through and kind of give you a preview of things to come with what he did in the championship game. So, yeah, you can't necessarily go off of one game or two games for sure. But I think for these rookies, I feel confident that we're going to see glimpses from them that allow us to feel confident about those selections.
1: So if you're interested in the other summer league debuts for some of the rookies over the past 6 years, Tijon Salon in his summer league debut, 8 points, 7 rebounds, 1 assist, went 3 of 7 from the field, played just 14 minutes, and got a dub over the Knicks. Take that, New York. You haven't had any success over the last 2 years at all. You go back to Brandon Miller's summer league performance, and I definitely remember his debut in the first two games. Not all that great for Brandon either. Now, he did score a decent amount. He finished with 18 points, but if you'll remember, he actually had 7 fouls because you can't foul out. And he also had 6 turnovers, and it felt like some of the issues with the ball handling, him trying to be a driving force out there on the perimeter, getting walled off on some of those drives, that was showing up right away. But he did hit shots, and he played a lot better, I think, in his third summer league game. Remember, when he played well, you're on up out of there.
0: Yeah, no, they shut him down after 2.
1: They did. Is that right? There you go.
0: I think so, yeah.
1: Yeah, so they shut him down. After the good game that he played, no more, we're going to shut you down. Mark Williams, played all right. 2 block shots, 5 points, 8 rebounds, but really was showing some defensive intensity. That's really all we got from Mark Williams. James Bouknight is the interesting one, because Bouknight goes out there and scores 19 points, grabs 4 boards, blocks a couple shots in his debut against Portland. So looked pretty damn good at first. It's the second game where he had to go up against Davion Mitchell. Cooked.
0: Yeah. Strapped. Smothered. Strapped, as the kids like to say.
1: Davion Mitchell, who has, in my opinion, one of the best defensive nicknames in existence, off night. Because when you play him, You have an off night.
0: I love that. That is a good
1: nickname. Is that not great? Yeah, it's him and Not On Herb Jones. Mm-hmm. Oh, those are great defensive nicknames. Not On Herb and also Off Night. Showed you why he was called Off Night, because James Booknight gave him just that.
0: Gave me a preview of the gun and a Doritos.
1: Ooh-wee. It was bad. And then what's kind of interesting about Summer League debuts, going back before the recent history, remember a lot of guys just wouldn't suit up because they were injured. Mm-hmm. We had this weird moment in time where LaMelo Ball was drafted during COVID, so there was no Summer League, so didn't get to see any experience from him.
0: I remember that, yeah.
1: PJ Washington, remember, he was drafted after he was dealing with some injuries on that Kentucky NCAA tournament run, so they just kind of held off on playing him early. Miles Bridges played, looked pretty good. Malik Monk was injured, so he didn't play in Summer League really either. Before that, we just couldn't see these guys go out there. We couldn't play with the new Christmas toys, and that's not necessarily been the case over the last 6 years.
0: Are you excited for DeBance and Peterson?
1: Yeah, for sure. Yeah, I mean, well, those guys, they look great. Well, you're talking about the head-to-head matchup?
0: Yeah, the head-to-head matchup they've got coming up.
1: For sure. I mean, it'll be a lot of fun to watch those guys go at it, and the rookies have been delivering on their draft prospects, so been cool to see these guys so far. Live Wire, Flound Dog, coming up next, Sports Radio 92.7 FM.
2: Hey, Charlotte sports fans. Doug Maurer here, and it's time for the Charlotte Knights Minute. Last night, the Charlotte Knights dropped a tough one to the Nashville Sounds, 6-3 in Game 2 of their current six-game homestand. Once again, MLB superstar Munetaka Murakami suited up for the Knights as part of his Major League rehab assignment. In Mooney's second game with the Knights, the slugger ripped an RBI double in his first at-bat and added a walk later in the game. Mooney played all 9 innings, and he is slated to be back in the lineup tonight. Riku Nishida and Nolan Jones each had a pair of hits for Charlotte, but in the end, the Knights came up short. Speaking of the homestand, this Friday, the Charlotte Knights will be giving out free Knights-themed Grateful Dead t-shirts to the first 1,000 fans through the gates of
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9: 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How did the new Hornets look in Summer League? And Tom Dundon did what? 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

0: 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Perhaps it's Christmas for you. Summer League debut tonight. Hornets, Orlando Magic, Charlotte looking for their get back against Orlando, who sent them packing after Orlando just destroyed Charlotte in the play-in game. Feels like ages ago.
1: What happens if it happens again?
0: I didn't even think about that.
2: Amit said it's going to happen again, because apparently is DJ Baker their coach?
0: It is. That's right. Yeah.
2: Uh-oh.
0: For those that don't know, DJ Baker was the G League coach that won the championship with the Greensboro Swarm, and when the Magic hired Sean Sweeney to be their next head coach, Sean Sweeney hired DJ Baker to be on staff, and DJ Baker coaching the Orlando Magic summer league team tonight.
1: Okay.
0: Yeah, it is uh-oh. It's a great point.
1: It's going to be like John Gruden going against the Raiders.
2: Can I ask a question? Why do the Hornets not hang on to these guys? You did that with Chris Jent. He almost immediately left. Look, love Chris Jent. Clearly, a very influential factor in why the Knicks won a championship.
0: He's the reason, I would say.
2: But then DJ Baker, I mean, that guy wins the G League championship. Should he not be a little bit of a priority? I'm just asking.
0: Well, I would say this probably just happens in every single sport, right?
1: Yeah.
0: If you're on the staff and you're going to get more money to get a promotion, then
2: because he's going to be a part of the NBA staff, correct?
0: I believe so.
2: Okay.
0: I need to look it up to get his real title, but yes, I believe DJ Baker is taking a step up.
1: It's always
0: going to
1: probably be a better advancement.
2: That makes a lot more sense. Yes.
0: And it's a good enough question, because you would like to hold on to these guys as much as possible, but I do view this as only a positive, that they're hiring the right guys top to bottom, and then even if you have a Chris Jent or you have a DJ Baker, they're widely respected when these other coaches join or are named head coach of a new franchise. Mike Brown, they go and get Chris Jent, and as you mentioned with Sean Sweeney, he goes and he gets DJ Baker. I think the Hornets prioritize hiring smart people as much as possible, which sounds hilarious. Oh, yeah, Walker, real innovative. They prioritize hiring smart people. Okay. It's not like I defend Kenny Atkinson when he said he didn't want to take his family away from Golden State, and that's why he decided not to take the job. But the one thing I will blame the Hornets for is when he said he wanted to fill out his assistant staff, and the Hornets said, no, you have to keep some of the guys already on the assistant staff, and we don't want to pay them a whole lot.
1: Yeah, that's definitely a deal breaker pretty much for any coach, because if I'm the coach of the franchise, I want to be able to have my own staff.
0: Now, my issue with Kenny Atkinson was because he had already agreed to the job. You knew what the rules were when you signed up for it, and you wanted to give me the line about, I couldn't dare take my family away from Golden State.
2: Oh.
0: Instead, I'll take them to Cleveland.
1: I was about to say, yeah, then you went to Cleveland. I guess Cleveland, you know, good team, a little better roster, but
2: the
1: just
2: armpit of
1: living.
2: America. Come on.
1: Well, I don't know. It's a lot of towns I put in the running for that over Cleveland, but yeah, Cleveland is one place. But I am sorry to all Clevelanders listening to the show. That is one place, though, I would not be thrilled to live in.
0: Big market, you know? Yeah. Big
2: Charlotte's
0: sports market.
2: Better. That's all I'm saying.
1: Facts.
0: Charlotte is better.
1: Facts.
0: Maybe the organization wasn't at the time, but when you decided to take over, and really, I don't think Steve Clifford is the head coach a second time around if Kenny Atkinson doesn't accept the job in the first place. I think they probably pivot to somebody else, but instead, we're having to go back to the dude we just fired. I mean, just crazy, man. Unbelievable. We love doing that in this town. As much as I love Marty, he gave me a job. They went back and got Marty after Dave Gettleman was fired because of what had happened. Like, what was it, a week before training camp? I think it was a week. And then we go after Steve Clifford, who I also love. And I don't blame Steve Clifford for the losses. But anyways, it's probably not the best thing in the world to go after the guys that you fired in the first place to see if they can have a second go at it and be more successful this time around.
1: Yeah, I always wonder how those meetings go, you know, when you do that. Hey, man. Hey.
0: Mitch and Steve were chummy. It was Steve Clifford, I think, that took, I think he took over Mitch Kupchak's apartment. Or no, yeah, it was, yeah, something like that.
1: Well, I think you could fire rehire a lot of guys, because at the end of the day, it's still an NBA head coaching job, and you're going to take one anytime it comes available.
2: Hey, I wish Mack Brown was our head coach. I'd hire him back.
0: Yeah, firing Bill Belichick, hiring Mack Brown, that'd be hilarious on just a million different counts. Crazy. All right, I kind of hope we see it, to be honest with you.
1: Well, I wonder, has there ever been a coach that's been hired three times by the same place, head coach?
0: Well, is it, I guess,
2: he
0: Billy
2: didn't get
0: Martin?
2: Fired the first time, fair enough. But yeah, three times, yeah.
0: Is it Billy Martin?
2: Oh, yeah.
0: It has to be.
2: I mean, he was hired and fired so many freaking times. That it's unbelievable.
0: That has to be the one. Maybe we come up with a couple of other names that fit that bill. We can ask the text line to be a part of our research department. Are you ready to play some sound here, Floundy?
2: Oh, yeah.
0: All right. Time now for the Live Wire with Flound Dog.
1: Oh, yeah.
2: Yeah, I like the sound that we got today because we got to start with Con Knipple. And guess what? The trade may not be official, but Con Knipple was asked about it and he gave a little bit of a reaction to the LaMelo trade.
3: You know, definitely a change, you know. I think for fans, it's a little tough just with like, man, we saw some success and, you know, we kind of saw it with that team. And I think the front office made the decision like, man, maybe we don't see this long term. So they weren't, I don't know if it's weren't convinced is the right word, but just like want to move in a different direction. And so like, you know, as a player, you just kind of got to business as usual. You got to move forward and keep getting better, but we're definitely going to, you know, have to play a little differently than last year. Obviously we're just different personnel. So I don't know. I like the group we got coming in. I'm excited. We got shooters out the wazoo, so that'll be fun. And yeah, I think we got a good team. Like I feel like we can build off what we did last year, and you know, just keep getting better. I think that's the focus for us is as individuals, just keep getting better each day, working on our games. But going forward, I feel good about where, you know, we are at as an organization.
2: All right, so Con Knipple, one of the reasons why you feel good where you're at is because of you. But the question is, does Con Knipple have the most pressure of anybody on him on the roster, or is there someone else that you would say has more?
1: No, I would say so, because Con Knipple's the guy that came in last year, and, you know, he hit the league like a meteor, and him coming in, leading the league in three, shooting the ball the way that he did, coming in and surprising many people with just how fast he was able to adjust and to become a factor. People are looking at him as a budding superstar. So for him, yeah, he's got to live up to that. He did play with a point guard that, you know, Con definitely can still do a lot of things on his own, but he certainly played with what a lot of players would want to play with, a point guard that can set the table for so many guys. But I think for Con Knipple, no doubt, he is the key to all this, because he is the guy that came in that people didn't necessarily see becoming a superstar. And now after the rookie season that he has had, the expectations are very high that he's a guy that's going to continue to climb in this organization and in the NBA as a whole.
0: I would say Con is probably 1A. I don't think there is a big difference, if any, between Con and Brandon Miller. Now, I guess in going into this upcoming season, I would expect Brandon Miller to have some kind of rookie extension. So it's not like you're going into a year where you're in a contract season looking for more money. If you enter restricted free agency, I think the answer actually flips. If with it being Brandon Miller, if the money isn't taken care of quite yet. But I do think they'll eventually settle on some type of rookie extension, and therefore now you're looking at Con Knipple, who I do believe to be the face of the franchise with how much fanfare he's received, with him being in the public eye a lot more, doing all of the NBA media stuff. If there is somebody from the team you want to go on Jimmy Fallon, it's Con Knipple. That's just been the guy that they've been throwing out there for all of your mainstream shows. I think it's Con first. I think it's Brandon second. I don't think there is a huge gap between the two. I think that changes if Brandon Miller enters restricted free agency. I did want to update some people on the LaMelo Ball trade confirmation saga, because, again, we can't see the trade go through until Mogi's trade restriction is lifted up in Chicago. I've said it enough. I think everybody gets the picture by now, but we have not seen that trade come through quite yet, even though today is the first day that that is eligible to happen. John Gambadoro out in Phoenix, the Afternoon Drive show host over there in Phoenix, Arizona. He's actually been someone that has been reporting news for quite some time as well, very close with Phoenix Suns sources who just traded for Miles Bridges. And so he has an update on it. The Miles Bridges trade and the Luke Kennard signing in Phoenix are expected to be completed early next week. the initial trade with Charlotte, Minnesota, and Brooklyn. That should be done this weekend. Phoenix can't complete the transaction until that trade is completed. There is no risk of it falling apart, just timing. So,
2: come on.
0: That's the latest report that we have in the LaMelo Ball trade saga, with all of these dominoes needing to fall before we officially see LaMelo on his way to Minnesota and Miles on his way to Phoenix. Who knows if that is completely accurate, but John Gambadoro is somebody that has reported, I think, quite well before, and I think he's pretty trustworthy. So,
2: all right, so Jeff Peterson will be meeting with the media apparently 15 minutes before the season opener to discuss these moves. I've heard that.
0: Might be a little bit. That's a source from Flounder. Also a trusted reporter in Anthony Flounder Pagnotta. Yeah.
2: All right, another trusted reporter. Let's go to Shams Charania talking about the LeBron James of it all on First Take and where things stand with him currently.
4: After LeBron James' decision to leave the Lakers on Tuesday, he returned back to the golf course. And so clearly LeBron James is not in a rush right now to make a decision. He's evaluating everything, but his biggest priority in all this is finding a team where he feels like he's going to have a chance to play meaningful basketball, compete for a championship. My understanding is this will not be a financially driven money decision. And so his agent, Rich Paul, has been getting about a dozen pitches ever since free agency opened at 6 p.m. Eastern time on Monday. But when I talk to teams around the league, three stand out during this process. That's the Golden State Warriors, Cleveland Cavaliers, and the Miami Heat. So LeBron James will take probably the next few days to sift through all that, figure out exactly where he's at. There is no timetable.
2: Okay, I would like to apologize. I just looked on the Get Up page where I pulled this from earlier this morning. Apparently, before this morning, where they posted 6 hours ago, the last time that they posted was July 3rd. So that's a clip from July 3rd. That has absolutely nothing to do with where it stands right now because he wasn't released from the Lakers on Tuesday.
0: You can make
2: that
0: it relevant.
2: That makes no sense.
0: You can make it relevant. Make
2: no,
0: it,
2: I can.
0: They said the angle
2: yesterday that he is basically down to three teams, the Cavs, the Heat, or the 76ers. Out of those teams, which one would you prefer for him to go to, or which one do you think he ends up landing with?
1: Cavs, 76ers. What was the
2: Miami Heat?
1: Yes.
2: Probably the least attractive if you're a Hornets fan.
1: Oh man, that's tough because I like the nonsense. I like the chaos I know Cleveland makes a lot of sense from a sentimental standpoint. That's where it all started for him. That's where it will finish. If I had to pick, I would like to see him go back to Miami, I would say, with Giannis and Bam. I think it would be a crazy reunion with LeBron and Pat Riley. Been just seeing the Heat with that lineup, a star-studded front court like that. I think that would be a lot of fun to see. And then from a basketball standpoint, you know, they talked about how having Giannis and Bam would allow LeBron not to have to do the dirty work as much. The rebounding, a lot of those things would be taken care of defensively. He would have a couple of guys that, you know, would be erasers, so to speak. So I'd say Miami, man, let the chaos begin.
5: I hate the Heat.
0: I'd be surprised if he goes to Miami. I don't think he and Giannis and Bam fit all that well with one another. Mm. Not offensively. Not even just from a there's only one basketball standpoint, but LeBron has a type of offense he loves playing in. He loves to be the guy that is on ball, and he can play off ball, and he started to embrace that a little more as he's aged, but he likes having shooters on his team, and I just don't think Miami has enough shooters on their squad. And I think if you go up to Philadelphia, you don't have an abundance of shooters there either, but you can slot pretty easily in a spot of desperate need for them at power forward, where now it's just a pretty easy traditional basketball lineup that you throw out there. Your backcourt is Tyrese Maxey, who Brian Windhorst says LeBron loves. Kind of interesting. Tyrese Maxey and Vijay Edgecombe. And then you have Jaylen Brown, you have LeBron James, you have Joel Embiid. Joel Embiid doesn't even need to play every single night because you have those other four when he inevitably is injured for half of the season. And I think you need some depth, but I think you have just enough. Again, the shooting isn't great. I will say that, but I don't love any of these basketball fits.
1: I just wonder too, with the whole 76ers of it, just I know LeBron isn't out here trying to average 30, but I'm like, man, where would he fall in with this group, with Brown and Edgecombe and Maxey and all of that stuff? And that's the thing for me is just like, you know, where does LeBron fit? Is he going to be cool being a 14, 15 a night guy with all of the guys that are going to be having to eat as well? So that's one of the reasons why. Yep. I think if he goes to Miami, you know, Giannis is the guy, obviously, with Bam, but then LeBron can still slide in there and average, you know, 18 to 20.
0: Yeah, and I know this will shock you. Heat fan disagrees that Miami isn't a good fit.
1: Oh, of course.
2: Stunning.
0: Which, and just to hear you out, I disagree. Walker LeBron would fit perfect with the Heatles. We have a few capable shooters. The Heatles are no more, man. Now you're just the Miami Heat, which is fine. But the Heatles are long gone. I would say LeBron and Giannis and Bam is a really, really fun front court. And defensively, especially with Bam and Giannis, that would be really hard to score against. LeBron, I have enough faith in just playing off ball and being able to fit within whatever roster he really needs to, but I don't love any of the fits. My favorite fits would be Minnesota and it would be Denver, but apparently those two teams aren't on the list. Denver, you kind of had on the list, not anymore. Minnesota was on the whiteboard, but now you just have these three teams. I think he ends up going back to Cleveland, even though I don't love that fit with James Harden going back.
1: If I had
0: back
1: to bet on it, I'd probably say
0: same
1: as well.
0: Same. James Harden, Donovan Mitchell just signed the long extension. He's going to get $70 million a year at the end of all of this as a 34-year-old. That's a big contract. So I think that's what Cleveland is gearing up for. I think that's where he ends up. I think if I had to choose in a list of teams I don't love the fit with at any destination, I think the best one for me is still Philadelphia. What you got?
2: All right, let's move on to a guy called SEC Mike. Now, this is a guy that has been on the station before. I forget his official name, his birth name. Believe it or not, SEC Mike, not his name. He was on the, let's see here, that SEC podcast, of course. And he was talking about South Carolina. He says that he believes Shane Beamer is in for an extension.
6: We really love Shane's on this show.
7: Yeah.
6: And in this conference. But is Shane Beamer going to make it, Shane? Look at this schedule. Oh, Carolina. At Bama. At Florida. With John Summerall, who, despite Shane stabbing in the back, I still like you, John. Tennessee, at Oklahoma, Texas A&M, Georgia. Oh, my goodness. He goes 6-6. He may not be around, Shane.
7: Yeah.
6: Beamer will not be back under his current contract. He's getting a contract extension, Shane. South Carolina's going to do so well this year that they're going to lock him up to a contract extension. They fired his asses, and his contract runs through 2030.
7: Yeah.
6: So 27, you know, that. Yeah. I think even though he's got a little bit of time on that deal, he's got a new AD. I think they're going to lock his ass up to an extension. How about that?
0: How about that?
1: An extension.
2: All right. So, yeah. Do you believe that there's a better chance that Shane Beamer gets fired or a better chance that he gets an extension this upcoming offseason?
1: Man, this is so hard because if you're South Carolina, man, you got resources. You're able to get players. We've seen that.
2: They recruit incredibly well.
1: It's just like how the SEC is just so top heavy. It's like, how do you get up there to the top if you're South Carolina? Which I might also add could be a dark horse in the Wes Bryant sweepstakes. And I did get my head bust by South Carolina on the game because the quarterbacks do play like they play in real life. And Lenore Sellers does run around and throw darts on that game.
2: Oh, he's got an offensive line? Unbelievable.
1: Yeah, they're very hard to stop on that game. But only having 1 year with him and Nick Harbor could be a drawback. All right, let's get to it. Do I think Shane Beamer, he seems to find a way to be able to pull wins out of his keister. And because of that, I'm going to say that they will. I think that we haven't done the South Carolina deal yet, and it's going to take a lot of convincing for me to pick them in some of these games. But some of these SEC teams, I think they could end up being a little fugazi, okay? Tennessee, not quite sure what they're going to look like. Oklahoma, not quite sure what they're going to look like. So some of the teams that the name screams juggernaut or just the name brand alone, you sit there and say, oh, well, that's automatically a loss for South Carolina. That's Tennessee. That's Oklahoma. It's only a couple teams on that schedule that I see as teams that are truly going to be loaded. Georgia, you know what you're going to get from them. Texas A&M, I mean, they are stockpiling talent down there. And I love Coach Elko. But Bama, Florida, Tennessee, Oklahoma, these are not the guaranteed household names that they once were. So I will say South Carolina will be a little bit better than the experts think, word to my man Lee Corso. So I will say that Shane Beamer will get an extension because I don't know that South Carolina can find that much better of a coach.
0: What's the better chance of happening? I think there's a better chance of him getting fired more so than him getting an extension. The offensive problems are the same problems. Nick Harbor, is this going to be the year? I held out hope.
1: He was better last year, though. I will say that.
0: But,
1: he was better.
0: But it always has that tone.
1: I get what you're saying. You want the gaudy stats.
0: No, I don't even need... That's always the tone.
1: Yeah.
0: Anytime you talk about Nick Harbor improving, which has happened each of the last 2-3 seasons, you always have to say it with that tone. Guys, he got better. You always have to say it with some kind of defensive tone. You can't ever outright feel comfortable saying, he was flat out better, man. I believe in Nick Harbor. I don't hear that. So that's one. The defense does have a lot of talent. But ultimately, let's say Nick Harbor balls out. Let's just say that happens because the talent finally hits. Let's say Lenora Sellers finds that magic that he had 2 years ago rather than this last year. The offensive line can't ever get right. And they went after a couple of guys that have even gotten injured that were the big additions in the transfer portal. Their tackle coming from NC State got hurt in the offseason. He is expected to be okay by week one. That's a lot of missed time that he's going to be dealing with. And then they had another transfer come in that they were hoping to be a real anchor on the offensive line. Well, he got hurt. He's out for the season. So the offensive line, it's always an issue. I expect it to be an issue again. And are South Carolina fans going to be okay with another borderline bowl eligible season where they're sweating things out going down to the last two games of the year?
1: The only thing I will say about Harbor, he did end the season with 2 100-yard games. He had 3 for 102 and a touch versus A&M. And he had 6 for 115 and a touch versus Clemson. So if Lenore Sellers will get the grace that the offensive line was so bad that the passing game had a tough time getting off the ground, that also obviously affects Nick Harbor. He did lead the SEC in yards per catch last year, 20.6. So 30 catches, 618 yards, 6 touchdowns. So I think that also he may have been a little bit of a byproduct of a bad offensive line not having the time to be able to take full advantage of his talents. We'll see this year.
0: Maybe Xavier Leggett reincarnated.
1: Yeah. Because if you got the time now, you give him some time to run those posts and those nines.
2: That was better than whatever Xavier did in his career before that final year.
0: Here's what's fair about Nick to me, because I think last year I was saying a lot of the same stuff, right? That he kind of came on a little bit stronger as the season went on, that he was actually doing something. He has improved every single season.
1: Yeah.
0: It's just never to the liking of what he's billed to be. He's never looking like the Terminator.
1: You ready to see that 1,400-yard season? Me too.
0: 900.
1: I am too. I want to see him go off. Yeah. I want to see him 1,200 yards.
2: He's called freak of freaks when it comes to the freak list. Like, this is the guy. And you just, I don't know. I'm underwhelmed. Those numbers, I got to tell you, those numbers that you read off, a lot better than I thought.
0: Yeah, better year last year.
1: I mean, he's a cat that, again, you're going to see his full potential with an offensive line that gives you the requisite time. If you get the 2.6 seconds and change to be able to get him on a post or a go, ain't going to be nobody that can run with that cat.
0: So you're dead on, and I just can't trust the offensive line. That's what it is, right? Like, Nick Harbor, an NFL team should take a chance on him.
1: Oh, they already are very enamored by him. I wanted to try to find his drops. Because when you watch games, that's one thing I will say to his credit, too, that you don't necessarily see, is you don't really see him drop a lot of easy passes. So that's something I'll give him, too, to where is to say, if you get the time and you throw it up for him, he can go get it. You just got to get the doggone time.
0: I mean, I will say he has 30 receptions. There's not a whole lot of opportunities for him to drop.
1: That's what I'm saying, but he looks like a natural catcher of the football when you watch him.
0: I'm not kidding, though. We've talked about Nick Harbor every single year.
1: Since he came out of high school.
0: In highlighted segments.
2: Oh, hey. I will never forget being told before we played him his freshman year, you should be pooping your shorts over this kid. And I said, really?
0: Every time.
2: I was expecting, man, this guy's going to be fantastic. Instead, it was Xavier Leggett who was kicking our rear end. But we still won that game. So
0: maybe you're just never wrong. You're just early. Maybe we just say that again. Maybe this is the year, despite having a segment about Harbor for four straight seasons. Really, you just should never go away from it. Maybe that's just a lesson in takery, because you could just keep saying the same thing every year, and at some point, you're going to be right. Maybe this is the year we're right about Nick Harbor absolutely going off. One more segment to go. We tell you what's on tap on Sports Radio 92.7 WFNZ.
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17: Yeah.
11: In fact, it's just in about an hour. At 4 p.m., France will take on Morocco in the quarterfinals. They will play the winner between Spain and Belgium in the semifinals, depending on, of course, who ends up getting the dub. France is going to be the favorite. They are, I believe, the favorite to win it all with the way that they've been playing. France, Argentina. Ooh, buddy, we've got some stankas, some
18: Spain,
11: slappers.
18: Spain also
11: slappers.
18: Haven't allowed a goal.
19: Yeah, I have to tune in and watch it. Yeah, I saw that. The Spain hasn't allowed a goal.
11: Slappers is what we're saying with these teams, yeah. Right? Is that what we're calling?
19: Yeah.
11: Okay.
19: I walked through the toy section the other day at Walmart while I was on the way back from Chapel Hill. I was charging my car, and I saw that they have Lego sets for all these guys. They
11: you know
19: have
11: what's funny?
19: What?
11: Bought one.
19: Did you? Which one did you get?
11: Crazy you bring that up. Going up to Indy for 4th of July, I got my one nephew a bunch of basketball cards because he's a big old pack cracker, okay? Love cracking
19: okay.
11: packs. And also, in order to... just letting you know right now, man, big old pack cracker is my nephew.
19: Yeah.
11: And my other nephew loves soccer, so I got him an Mbappe Lego because I had to do the good uncle thing.
18: Oh, there we go. So, is that his favorite player?
11: It is his favorite player. Loves Messi, too, but Mbappe is his favorite player.
18: Mbappe, kind of a polarizing figure, I would say.
11: I actually don't know any reason why. Can we
18: kind
11: talk about
18: it? Kind of an ass. Kind of an ass.
11: Is that right?
18: Yeah.
11: Okay.
18: Oh, yeah. He likes to taunt the goalkeepers and everything. The goalkeeper from Paraguay tried to shake his hand after the match. He just refused to shake the guy's hand. So we got a ball thrown
11: so
18: at
11: you're
18: him.
11: You're not a big Mbappe fan, I imagine.
18: I don't love the attitude. It's kind of, it's win with class. Come on, man.
11: Okay. Yeah, well, I don't know if my nephew knows about that at all. So
18: that's all right. He's a hell of a player.
11: Yeah. So I got him the Lego. He built it. He loved it. I was a good uncle.
18: May,
11: I'm the best uncle. How do you feel like this game is going to play out?
18: Yeah, I think France ends up winning this game. You know, Morocco, in their last match, they weren't great against Canada. There were a lot of people that sort of criticized them. Won 3-0, but I still don't know if they're in the best form that they've been, which I think you would have to beat this France side. I think it's going to be a low-scoring affair. But I think France emerges, I think, 1-0 in regular time. They get it done.
11: Okay. Next one, the far more important game tonight. The Charlotte Hornets take on the Orlando Magic.
19: Mm-hmm.
11: 7:30, the first game of this year's Summer League session for Charlotte, looking to defend their Summer League title. Starting lineup, bench players, a bunch of Monstars out there in the purple and teal. I don't know who's going to start. I just know the Hornets are going to win, no doubt about it.
19: The Hornets win by 40.
11: Oh, yeah, forgot about
18: that.
11: Oh,
18: that would be great.
11: That would be fantastic.
18: That would make up now.
11: All the way, right? I would feel nothing from that game anymore. Like, nope, that game didn't even happen. In the play, what game? Playing game? What? The Heat game is what you're talking about, right? Yeah, I remember winning that one. Orlando? Don't remember them at all. Not at all. I hope that they get the job done tonight. I hope they win by 40. Couple things, again, that we're watching for. Christian Anderson, Sion James on ball. Ryan Kalkbrenner, three-point shooting. Can Sprinkle Mountain become Splash Mountain? Just like his comparison in Brook Lopez. Would love to see it. And Liam McNeely would love to see him ball out.
18: Oh, yeah. I think this is going to be one of those games for the Charlotte Hornets where you see some guys that emerge. I think Liam McNeely has a really strong game. I think Hanish going to pull down. I don't know why I said it like that. Hanish pulling down 15 rebounds. Mark it down in this game. This
11: Love
18: dude's
11: it.
18: A monster. He's going to take over in this game. I have Charlotte winning this one, even though I was heavily criticized for being locked in for this one by the co-host of my podcast.
11: Yeah, he's too busy talking about two-star wide receivers immediately. That's what he wants
19: a
11: to do.
19: Sounds like a pastry.
18: I love talking about
11: I know
18: him,
11: you
18: too.
11: Do.
18: Yeah, but
11: I know.
18: We're going to do it tomorrow night.
19: Hannes sounds like a pastry.
11: Yeah, I go back and forth between spicing it up German Hanish. Style and going American
19: coffee
11: style.
19: And, coffee and a Hannes.
11: Oh, Hottish.
18: Hottish Steinbach.
11: Everybody's got a Willie P impression. That'll do it for Weston Walker. Keep it right here for the Kyle Bailey Show from 3 to 6 p.m. alongside Smoke Ludwig. 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
18: Oh.
20: Mac and Boone. They go together like...
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13: The Hornets have traded LaMelo and Josh Green to the Timberwolves for Naz Reid, a 2033 unprotected first-round pick, three first-round pick swaps, and three second-round picks. The three pick swaps. So you're not getting extra picks on those years? You're just changing picks? Like, what's the point of that? I need picks outright.
20: Naz Reid is not just a throw-in. He's a very productive four-man for this team.
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21: 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I mean, that guy was the tail of the finals.
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29: Psst. Hey, over here!
30: What?
29: Right here, on the side of the house.
30: Who said that?
29: Look down. I'm right at your feet.
30: Wait, the basketball?
29: Yes, the basketball. Right down here, where the kids left me a long time ago. Man, you know how lonely it is being a ball and not being able to bounce or roll?
30: Excuse me?
29: Remember what you got me for the kids? You said, now kids, you have no excuse not to go outside and play.
30: Uh-huh.
29: Wow. I'll miss flying through the air and hearing the shouts of joy when I swish through the basket. What do you say? Could you give me a little air and remind the kids of how fun I still am?
30: Okay. Oh, wow. You are flat.
29: Easy. I'm ticklish. Let's get bouncing.
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0: afternoon, Queen City Sports Radio, 92.7 WFNZ, back on another steamy Thursday afternoon here in the middle of July. The dog days are still here. They're upon us, but as we all know, we will very quickly be into talking season, football season, and in light of that, we have a lot of football to talk about here on a Thursday. Hit us up, 704-570-9610. That's the WFNZ text line, powered by Affordable Siding and Windows, your hometown home improvement experts on X and Instagram and whatever else I'm signed up for, at Kyle Bailey Club. It's at Kyle Bailey, C-L-U-B. He is at Smoke Ludwig. Give him a follow as well. Willie P's back in 23 minutes. We'll talk to Willie about the World Cup. We'll talk about Charlotte FC starting back up. We'll get his thoughts on the Hornets Summer League, which begins later this evening, 7:30, against a familiar face, DJ Baker, who just guided the Hornets to a Summer League, or rather G League title. He will now be coaching the Orlando Magic as he's joined that coaching staff down in Orlando. So, DJ Baker, this is a big, big, big test now in Summer League as the Hornets look to defend their crown with a loaded Summer League roster against the guy that just helped to guide most of these players, many of them, I should say, to a G League title. So we'll talk about that. And speaking of, Sam Perley, Hornets.com, is going to be reporting for us live from Las Vegas a little bit later in the show. In fact, we are right now scheduled to go out to Vegas twice here on the show today to the exact same building. Sam Perley of Hornets.com is going to join us, and Grant McCasland, head men's basketball coach of the Texas Tech Red Raiders. We talked earlier today, and he thinks he's going to be able to make it work. So Grant McCasland, head coach of the Red Raiders, but also Christian Anderson's head coach out there in Lubbock. Grant McCasland expected to stop in at some point during the show as well. Again, 704-570-9610. Hit us up. Would love to hear from you. Smoke, I know it's you know, we joke, but I was thinking about this earlier today. In light of all the LaMelo trade, Miles trade, new pivot direction for the organization, the skepticism by many of what Jeff Peterson and ownership are up to right now, you know, I was reminded again this morning that, hey, they have won, you know, Summer League titles and G League titles back-to-back. It wasn't that long ago that we were lauding the Hornets front office for completely changing the culture and having won the Summer League title last year and then winning the G League title this year. And we were all, you know, really heaping praise on this group for the direction, the leadership, the plan, the vision. And with one fell swoop, one LaMelo Ball trade, it feels like for a lot of people that is out the window. How fired up are you for Summer League in light of recent activity?
1: Well, you know, it doesn't really affect the Summer League, I think, just because it's the veteran players. But, you know, I'm very interested to see some of the young guys that they have still from last year's draft class. Apparently, according to Ryan Kalkbrenner's wife, I think he's already put on like 20 more pounds of muscle or something like that, or something ridiculous.
0: Really?
1: Yeah.
0: I had not seen that.
1: I forget exactly. I think a Hornets read
0: it. Is he on that Tetero McMillan weight gain plan?
1: But I don't know.
0: There's no way he's put on 20 pounds of muscle since the end of the season.
1: I don't know. Maybe it's a little bit different when you're like 7 feet tall.
0: Even elite athletes are going to have a hard time putting on more than like 2 pounds of muscle a month, man.
1: I might have exaggerated a bit.
0: Maybe a little bit.
1: Hang on. Yeah. So actually, no. Oh, he's gained 20 pounds since his last official weigh-in.
0: So he has gained 20 pounds.
1: Yes.
0: Some of that's muscle, probably some of that's water, but he's a bigger guy.
1: Yes.
0: That's good. That's good to hear.
1: So 20 pounds point blank. But I'm excited to see Liam McNeely, mm-hmm. you know, because it's going to be interesting to see how he grew. Because he, out of all the guys in the rookie class last year, he was the most like a rookie. And that's not a negative connotation to him. It's just he's a late first-round draft pick. He played like a late first-round draft pick, had a couple of moments, but was also battling some injuries and played a lot in the G League. But I also don't—I got a bone to pick with the NBA, Kyle, because we've already been through the mud with this association here and how they like to kick us in the gonads.
0: Mm.
1: It's not funny that the first Summer League game happens to be, A, against—

0: important thing here, right? I mean, I know we want all these guys to play well and win all the games whenever the Hornets suit up on the hardwood to play basketball. We would like for them to win all the games. It is summer league, though. And so, to me, again, the most important things we see, yes, we hope that Sion James plays well. We hope that Ryan Kalkbrenner plays well. We hope that, who else is on this roster right now? We hope that Michael Ajayi plays. We hope all of them. Sion James, Kylan Boswell. But, like, I want to see Christian Anderson and Hannes Steinbach play well. That's what I want to see. I want to see Hannes Steinbach give us a complete and total glimpse of the rebounding machine that we believe him to be. And I would like to see Christian Anderson do his thing and knock down some open shots, some open three-pointers. So I want to see both of those guys play really well in the summer league. And if everybody else plays well too, that's great. That's awesome. But, you know, that's the bottom line. Can you see, you know, I was going to say because Stone Cold said so. But can we... You gotta be freaking kidding me. You did not just play that because I said Stone Cold said so, right?
1: What? No. But this is very interesting and could have an impact on...
0: Is this breaking news worthy?
1: I think so, because it could impact the rest of the NBA and how some of these trade cycles go and could potentially delay some of the trades, including the LaMelo Ball one.
0: Okay.
1: Because this broke right as our show began. According to Shams Charania, the Los Angeles Clippers-Toronto Raptors trade center on Kawhi Leonard will not be complete until the NBA investigation into the Clippers is over. Statement from the Clippers to ESPN, for the past 10 months, our organization has fully cooperated within an NBA investigation, participating in dozens of interviews, providing tens of thousands of documents, and facilitating access to our staff. While the process has been challenging, we have remained committed to transparency. On June 30th, we reached an agreement in principle to trade Kawhi Leonard to the Toronto Raptors. They have since been informed that the trade can only be finalized if the Raptors ownership group assumes the risk of penalties related to Kawhi's contract that could theoretically result from the ongoing investigation involving Aspire.
0: Oh.
1: The investigation is ongoing, and they expect the trade to be finalized following its conclusion.
0: Okay, hold on. I'm going to pick it up from here so that I can familiarize myself with this story, because now I am reading what you're reading right now. So it goes on to say, at the heart of this investigation are Joe Sandberg and Aspiration. We did not funnel money to Kawhi Leonard through Aspiration. Like many sophisticated investors, financial institutions, and business partners, we were victims of a fraud initiated by Sandberg, who has been convicted and sentenced to 14 years in prison. We recognize the uncertainty this has created and the impact it's had on our team and fans, the Raptors organization, their fans, and the players whose futures remain affected while this process continues. We remain confident that when the facts are evaluated fairly and thoroughly, the NBA will confirm exactly what we have said from the beginning. We have not done what we are accused of doing. Wow. Wow. So they're saying the trade can only be finalized if the Raptors ownership group assumes the risk of penalties related to Kawhi's contract that could theoretically result from the ongoing investigation. So they're saying, the league, I guess, is telling Toronto, if you want to do this, you have to assume and incur the penalties and or repercussions of whatever emerges from this investigation?
1: That sounds like that to me, yeah.
0: Whew. Now, listen, teams around the league know a lot more than the public does. I'm sure of that, right? Owners talk, general managers talk, coaches talk. So I'm sure there's a lot of information that's not only out there, but a lot of information that's out there within NBA circles that the rest of us do not know. So I have no idea what intel Toronto could be privy to in all of this. And I'm sure they've got attorneys and investigators at this point, especially working around the clock to figure out, you know, is this something we can continue forward with, or do we have to press the, you know, ejection button on this trade for Kawhi Leonard? Which, I mean, was that the first big move when tampering opened up last week? Or was, I mean, I guess the Lakers signed a couple of guys. Mitchell Robinson went to Boston.
1: That technically was before legal tampering, because
0: you're
1: that
0: right,
1: was a trade.
0: It was. That's right. Yeah. You're right. Yeah, absolutely. So, like, that was the first really big move, I think, that happened when all of this started a week and a half ago.
1: Yeah, and by the way, the Raptors have released a statement as well. They said the NBA league office informed us that as a result of the ongoing investigation involving the Clippers, we would assume the risk of any potential outcome of the investigation impacting Kawhi. In light of this, we will wait until the league's investigation is complete.

0: Raptors remain eager to bring Kawhi back to Toronto and look forward to a swift resolution for our players, our organization, and our fans.
1: Man, Herman's Photography just said Terry Rozier caused this. Sorry, that one made me laugh.
0: But this does have a local tie, because remember who was the main piece physically that was sent to L.A.? It was Brandon Ingram.
1: It was Brandon Ingram, yeah. Yeah, he was, yes, going back to L.A., of course, was previously with the Lakers, but going back to L.A. Wow. Okay, if you're just tuning in, the NBA has said, pump the brakes on the Kawhi Leonard trade back to Toronto, because the league is telling the Raptors, we still have an ongoing investigation into what happened in L.A. with Aspire and potentially illegal payments and funneling money to Kawhi Leonard, and I'm sure there's more to it than just that, but the league is reportedly, according to Shams Charania, saying, well, hold on, the investigation's not done, and we need Toronto to effectively say, we'll incur the penalties and accept the risk of whatever comes next. Even if Kawhi is found to have done something highly illegal here, Toronto needs to assume that responsibility if they want to complete this trade. If, I mean, again, they have intel I don't have, but like on the surface, it seems like a lot of risk. Even for a great player who brought you a title not that long ago, it seems like you got to know, man. You have to know what's
0: that
1: about to happen.
0: The picks that they're giving up.
1: Right.
0: Yeah.
1: Yeah, you have to know. Wow. Let's see here. We had Bad QB and TV radio evaluator saying it's Aspire, not Aspiration. That's what I thought. But if you read Shams Charania's tweet about this and quoting the statement from the Clippers, It says Aspiration multiple times. So that threw me off as well, because I've always known it as Aspire. So he's right, but this statement says Aspiration at least once, if not twice. So that part's interesting too. All right, breaking news to start the show. How about that?
0: No one does NBA free agency like the Clippers, man. Oh. He had that, the DeAndre Jordan fiasco, where they had the Clippers team lock him inside a house to make sure he signed with the Clippers instead of the Mavericks back in the day. Huh. Of course, there was that big signing with Blake Griffin where they had him in the t-shirt next to Martin Luther King Jr. Then they traded him away 7 months later. I know they made the Western Conference Finals a couple years ago, but Hornets fans, it can always be worse.
1: It can definitely be worse. 704-570-9610. Hit us up on the FNZ text line. We were talking about, you know, Hornets Summer League tonight starting at 7:30, Amazon Prime. You get to see the rookies for the first time in a Hornets uniform, and then bam, Stone Cold Steve Austin jumps in. Breaking news, the Toronto Raptors and Clippers trade is in jeopardy with Kawhi Leonard at the center of it, because the league is telling Toronto, hey, we're still investigating, and if you want to do this trade, you need to accept the potential risks and responsibilities that come with employing Kawhi Leonard. And wow, what a twist in that one. All right, we got a bunch more to get to. Will Polacek coming up in about 11 minutes here. One thing that I want to get to with him, but also just broadly speaking, is J.C. Horn making the NFL top 100 list yesterday. My question is, has he lived up to the hype, or has he met expectations as a former top 10 pick, now back-to-back Pro Bowls and inclusion on the NFL's top 100 list? Has J.C. Horn lived up to expectations? We'll get to that and more with Will Polacek next. 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

0: 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KB and Smoke with you here on a Thursday. Willie P coming up in a couple of minutes. We'll talk all things World Cup, FC, some Hornets Summer League, and a bit of Panthers as well. I asked a question before the break. Has J.C. Horn, in your mind, now lived up to expectations as a result of making back-to-back Pro Bowls and now his debut in the NFL's top 100 list? And immediately Panther Bo chimed in and said, considering the lack of pass rush over the years, Horn has been great. I think it makes for an interesting discussion. Now, the vibes are pretty good around the Panthers right now. There probably are still some Panthers fans out there that would point to, you know, the Saints games in particular as a reason to knock J.C. Horn. But, I mean, Smoke, when you look back at his draft position, taken eighth overall in that draft in 2021, I mean, they took him. They weren't drafting him to be a, I was going to say stat sheet player. I mean, I guess you want stats from all these guys. They drafted J.C. Horn to erase the opponent's best receiver. That's what they drafted him to do. And I do think it's fair. You tell me if you think this is accurate, others as well. I think quarterbacks do routinely avoid throwing at him wherever possible. Like, the emergence of Mike Jack has also changed that dynamic for the better as well. But, like, I think quarterbacks still routinely avoid throwing J.C. Horn's way, which, as we all know, is the highest compliment that a cornerback can receive in the NFL.
1: Well, that, and he was able to get a lot more of turnovers than he's ever had in his career this past year. I mean, I think of the San Francisco game, and he was really the only good thing to happen in that Jacksonville loss with that one-handed interception. Yeah, he still had his moments against the Saints where he struggled, but for the most part, I think he's been a very good corner for this team.
0: Absolutely.
1: And organization, and he's kind of lived up to what you hope. The only downside for him is the fact that the corner taken right after him was Pat Surtain.
0: That's the thing,
1: and,
0: right,
1: and
0: there.
1: Pat Surtain's turned out to be like all-pro defensive player of the year, kind of like what Stephon Gilmore was in the mid-2010s. So you didn't get the best corner, but it's not like you left the blackjack table with nothing.
0: I agree. And listen, I understand the Pro Bowl is not what it used to be, but two consecutive Pro Bowls, to me, still matter. I mean, cornerback is one of the, let's say, hardest or harder positions in football to earn league-wide recognition, especially consistently. He now has back-to-back Pro Bowls, which to me shows that there is a great, if not elite, reputation that it's not a one-year fluke, right? You know, whether you love the Pro Bowl or not, league-wide recognition at that position does carry weight. He's made the top 100 list now. Like, being ranked number 76 isn't a media award. Now, I know there are some people who are cynical and say, well, the players sometimes let their agents vote on them. And, you know, we had Roman Harper in here last year saying, I never actually cast a vote in one. So you can debate that and try to slice it apart if you want. But, you know, the bottom line is that's the reputation of the list. And it's mostly the guys, to the best of our knowledge, that are lining up against him every Sunday, giving him that recognition. So when receivers and quarterbacks consistently rank you among the league's best players, that is obviously meaningful validation. And like you said, Horn was taken eighth in that draft. Pat Surtain was taken one pick later by Denver at number 9. The other corners in that first round were, Smoke, I believe, Caleb Farley at 22.
1: Yeah.
0: Eric Stokes, here I got it. Eric Stokes, 29. Greg Newsome went 26, so I got that backwards.
1: And honestly, it felt like they were really high on Caleb. Matt Rhule's and Scott Fitterer were really high on Caleb Farley, too. It's just the injury scared him away.
0: Right.
1: And unfortunately, that was the career of Caleb Farley. Even when he got here, he didn't really get to do much. So that's just one of those unfortunate type of situations. But they made the right decision. And we can't forget, 2 years ago, we were really having discussions on whether or not J.C. Horn was ever going to live up to the hype because he was battling injuries as well.
0: That's it. Like, the injuries they don't define him anymore, right? For years, J.C. Horn, I know, let's all knock on the available wood here, J.C. Horn and injury were synonymous. Now, you know, he's put together consecutive healthy Pro Bowl caliber seasons. His availability was the biggest knock, and that criticism has largely gone away. And let's be honest, too, the Panthers opted to pay him $100 million. Now, sometimes teams hand out bad contracts, but they don't hand out $100 million contracts because of potential. They do it because they believe you've already proven to be a great to elite player. Now, I think there is a case, and I know there's a case, that some people will make against him. But the texters right now that are writing in, AJ says it cracks me up how every other fan base would go streaking down 77 for J.C. Horn and respects him. I have no idea why Panthers fans rag on him so much. He's a freaking beast. Jay from Mount Holly wants us to make sure to include that he's played with some of the worst pass rushes in the league the last several years, and that much is absolutely true as well. We had Zach in Miami Big time take here. Zach in Miami saying Horn is better than Surtain. He just gets injured too much. I watched Horn look better than Patrick Surtain in person. And then last one real quick, JLC saying, I personally like JC, but he's not as good as Pat Surtain, who was drafted one pick after him. They're forever linked because of that, and Surtain clearly would have been the better selection. Let's get to this and more with Will Polacek, voice of Charlotte FC, WFNZ host, reporter, post-game specialist. He's back with us for a Thursday conversation. P-Man, what's going on? How are you?
2: Good afternoon, KB. How are you?
0: Doing well. Weigh in on this for me. J.C. Horn, back-to-back Pro Bowls and his debut in the NFL's top 100 list. Has he lived up to the expectations of a former eighth overall pick?
2: It's starting to, I think, really, once he starts getting this recognition and the recognition of his peers, like, that's, I think, the real test. I think we all kind of knew with glimpses what he could be, as you had mentioned, and I heard a little bit of your conversation coming in. The availability was always the very obvious knock, but I even think with that availability knock, a lot of those things are attributed to, you know, freak injuries. Like every one of his injuries, these weren't soft tissues. They were breaks. They were different things that took place as freak accidents. And I think it's one of those things where, you know, we saw enough from him amidst those things in order to rate him in a particular level. And now that he's gotten, you know, full season under his belt and gotten to be able to really demonstrate what he can be, just look at the metrics. PFF has him rated as one of the top or near the top corners in the league. There's a reason why guys don't throw his way. And I think it's one of those things too where, you know, you're starting to see that respect come from receivers. And you know, we played the clip this morning, you know, the NFL Network clip where it's like, man, I don't like playing against that guy. Like it's almost like they have such healthy respect for him that he's an annoyance. He's a nuisance. And that's what you want to have as a player. And I'm with you. I really don't get why there are some Panther fans who still want to slander him or say that, you know, there's no such thing as a shutdown corner anymore. I think he is the definitive shutdown corner in the National Football League. No question about it.
0: Wow. Okay. We are in that final calm before the storm stage. 2 weeks from today, first Panthers training camp practice. They in Arizona, of course, starting a week earlier than everybody else because of the Hall of Fame game. But 2 weeks out today from the start of training camp practice for the Panthers, what are you most looking forward to? Those first couple of practices, what will you be paying attention to most?
2: Well, the biggest thing I think is whether or not Jonathan Brooks looks as good as he did during OTAs and minicamp, and whether or not he'll be full go, how much the Panthers will maybe watch him or, and I don't want to say baby him, but be smart with his snaps and smart with his reps, or whether or not it's, you know, you take the handcuffs off and put him full go. I think the wide receiver hierarchy is incredibly fascinating because I think we all can look at it and say, you know, The two constants are Tedrone McMillan, Jalen Coker, and I think we all kind of believe that the rookie Chris Brazel is going to get a long run and look. And while Xavier Leggett, I think, has a spot guaranteed on this roster, I don't know how shaky a ground is underneath him at this point because I think it's going to be one of those things where, as we've said, it's a prove-it year for him. So I'm interested to see how he responds to a lot of that. I know that he came out and faced the music at the end of minicamp, and good on him for it, but the time for talk is over. The time for results is now. I also think, too, you know, Lee Hunter is going to be one of those guys who has to probably grow up very, very quickly when it comes to his ability trying to play the place of Turk Wharton and also Monroe Freeling. I'm interested to see what he looks like as he tries to put himself in the conversation for starting left tackle, unless it's one of those things where if they go with the veteran instead, obviously in place of Ikem Nkwanu, but I'm interested to see where Freeling fits in and how much he sees time during the preseason.
0: Yeah, and I really like your Lee Hunter point. I'm going to come back to that, but with the Turk Wharton injury, hoping, and listen, I've got a lot of confidence in Lee Hunter because of his mentality and what he's got on tape, but it feels imperative right now in this moment that he looks as NFL ready as possible in the absence of Turk Wharton. We got Will Polacek with us here on the FNZ Hotline. Hornets Summer League tonight, Will. 7:30, they get underway. The two new rookies are going to be playing tonight. Quick programming note, Grant McCaslin, head coach of the Texas Tech Red Raiders men's basketball program, will join me coming up at 4:20 this afternoon. He is live from Vegas, and he's there to watch his former point guard, Christian Anderson. So Grant McCaslin will join the show coming up at 4:20. But 7:30 tonight, Will, they look to defend their summer league crown. What are you looking for?
2: Well, I'm looking to see, you know, how the incumbents look, you know, what Cion James looks like, whether how they go about using him. Like, are they going to try to get his point guard numbers up to try and be that backup point guard alongside Christian Anderson Jr., or is it going to be more off ball? I'm interested to see the two rookies, Anderson and Steinbach, and also, you know, the development of guys like Kalkbrenner and McNeely. You know, Liam McNeely is somebody who I think we all kind of root for because you definitely see the try-hard factor from him, but you wonder where a rotation spot is going to be for him in this league because of the fact that he needs to shoot the three a lot better. I don't know if his defense is ever going to be at the level where you can keep him on the floor for an extended period of time, and I just don't know if he's long enough to be able to be a part of a big rotation team. I also think, too, Tijon Salon's inclusion in this team is incredibly curious because it's his third year in the league, and we've all kind of wondered, you know, when's the light bulb going to fully turn on for Tijon? I think we saw some flickering of the light a little bit this past year, but I still think, again, being in the rotation is something that is probably still something he has to aspire to as opposed to it being guaranteed to him. So I think that's incredibly, incredibly fascinating in terms of how his minutes are distributed during summer league. And obviously, you know, I don't mean to say it in jest, but the Hornets do have a childhood defense, KB. So there is that part of it as well that adds a little bit of juice.
3: Yeah, I'm with you. The rookies, Tijon, you know, that's all what I'm looking for tonight. Now, in what time we have left, we got to talk some soccer here. There have been a lot of post-mortem pieces written, you know, think pieces and commentary at the end of this World Cup run for the United States men. A lot's been said about Christian Pulisic. There was a statement today that he was, you know, severely injured in that game a couple of nights ago. But now with a couple of days underneath your belt here to react to everything that happened, your thoughts on a 5-game run for the U.S. men in the World Cup?
2: Well, I think that the biggest thing was we maybe underrated the step up in class that it was from the teams that they played in the group stage and playing Bosnia to what it was going to take to beat a Belgian team. And I think, you know, Belgium didn't show their best selves, to be frank, when they played their run up to the U.S. game. They didn't show their best selves. Maybe they had a tougher road than the United States had to get to that point, but you definitely saw what it takes to compete at that level. And it's an inability. You can't switch off in defensive moments. You have to be able to dictate terms, and the U.S. couldn't do that in a singular game moment. I think, you know, everything that was true about the United States leading up to that game is still true. They looked about as good as you possibly could through four games, absent, of course, the Turkey game because of the fact that that game was very much a glorified training session / scrimmage because you changed out 9 guys and were trying to rest some dudes. But I look at it and I say this is a very, very pivotal next couple of years for the U.S. to try and figure out, okay, can you get beyond that ceiling of the Final 16 in a World Cup? I'm very curious to see what happens with the head coach position. I want to see them retain Mauricio Pochettino for a couple of reasons. Number one, I think that he can bring the kind of hands-on nature to the position that not a lot of coaches that are available have the gravitas to be able to do. But when he says something, people listen inside that federation. And it say so because of where he's been and the plaudits that he has earned and the places that he has coached before. I don't know if you're going to get another coach who has that kind of gravitas. I think if you bring in a BJ Callahan, you're going to have a lot of the same type of things that you had with Greg Berhalter. I think if you bring in somebody outside the box, they have to basically start from square one. Pochettino had said that if he got this job full time, that he wanted to take a real long, hard look at the U.S. player pathway and how they go about developing players from the youth academies all the way up through to the first team. And that's something that, quite frankly, needs to happen. This can't be something that's run by a nameless, faceless federation. The coach has to be the person who is the face of the program. And if they can make that happen with Pochettino, I think they'll have a much better chance in Morocco / Spain and Portugal 4 years from now than they had in their home World Cup. I know it's not something people want to hear about because you would have hoped that they had gotten their stuff together by this time. But to be really, really clear, I don't know if he got enough time. And also the fact that you have to qualify for the next World Cup means the stakes are more raised, which means you're going to have, I think, more high-intensity contests than 8 to 9 to 10 months' worth of friendlies. when you're the host city and not necessarily having the pressure of needing to qualify.
3: All right. Charlotte FC returns to the pitch in Uptown July 22nd, right? That's the first thing that's going to happen. Atlanta's going to be in town on a Wednesday night. But a week after that, the MLS All-Star Game. And we got Messi and Tim Ream and Sebastian Berhalter and Matt Freese all announced as, you know, being on the MLS full 29-man roster that came out today, or yesterday, I should say. But also, you, the goalie wars, my man. I didn't see every match, but what was the final record? 1-1-2? I thought you looked pretty solid out there. How'd you feel about it?
2: I appreciate it. I will say it's a lot more difficult than folks can give it credit for. I saw somebody on Twitter say something to the effect of, you're a lot better at talking about soccer than you are playing it. Well, I don't know if that was a smart aleck comment or just a compliment about my broadcasting skills, but it's very difficult. I will say we had a lot of fun. You know, Mike Solarte and Daniel Stein and top in 90, Jorge Gonzalez ended up winning as well. So that it was a lot of fun. Tony Meola also was a class act. He had some fun with it. Of course, took some shots at us not being able to get down and dirty with how hot it was on that turf. But a real great time and a real awesome event. You know, I wonder how many of those guys who are in the World Cup are going to still play in 2 weeks from now, to be frank with you, KB. Maybe you don't see Messi. Maybe you don't see a couple of other the big World Cup stars who have played. But I think you're going to see a lot of quality. And the thing about this All-Star game is that because it's the MLS All-Stars against another entity, it doesn't have the exhibition type effect that you see on All-Star games. This is played like a real game because you see the MLS players want to show something against the Liga MX All-Stars. It does have a little bit of a rivalry to it. You obviously see that played out when we have things like the League's Cup as well. So I see it as something that is going to be a fun opportunity to get all these players here in town. It'll be a fun showcase for Charlotte as a soccer city, and also a fun showcase for Charlotte's players with Tim Ream, Pep Biel, and Ashley Westwood being named to the squad, and Dean Smith as the head coach for it. So very, very exciting time in our city for that.
3: Looking forward to it. I know it's been a long day. We appreciate you. Enjoy the hoops tonight. We'll see you soon.
2: Thank you, KB.
3: There you go. Will Polacek, voice of Charlotte FC, WFNZ host, reporter, and post-game specialist. I was looking at the schedule during our conversation. I think his first post-game should be against or after the Bills preseason game, the second preseason. I don't know, because that Hall of Fame game is going to be what? Is it a Thursday night or a Friday night? I forget.
1: Usually it's on a Thursday.
3: Yeah, that's what I thought. That Thursday night, it kicks off at 8 o'clock in Canton, so it's a preseason game. I don't know what time that thing ends. I don't know if we'll have post-game that night, you know, for the Panthers, but we might. It could be. If not, he'll definitely have his first post-game, I think, after the Panthers-Bills pregame, preseason game on August the 15th. So big thanks to Will. We got a lot more to get to. Great text coming in. More on soccer, more on the Hornets. We have some great Panthers takes I want to respond to on the other side, but first we go to Smoke on the headlines.
4: Who is Smoke? Where is Smoke? Where there's smoke, there's fire. Let's go.
3: What you got over there?
1: All right, well, we're right around the corner from college basketball starting, and some unique announcements were made today across college basketball. First off, Virginia and Vanderbilt will meet in an outdoor exhibition game on September 27th, nice date, at the Credit One Stadium in Charleston. The Citadel will meet Charleston in the other game of this exciting and innovative doubleheader. And they weren't the only ones to announce such a thing, as earlier today, Xavier and Cincinnati, Dayton and Ohio State will play in a preseason exhibition doubleheader on center court at the home of the Cincinnati Open in Mason, Ohio on Wednesday, October 7th. So we've got a preseason game, exhibition game at an amphitheater, and a preseason expedition game at a tennis court.
3: All right, listen, we got some phone calls coming in. We'll step aside. We'll take your text, your calls on the other side. I got a lot I want to talk about. 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
6: LaMelo, for all of his faults, did get people in seats. 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

0: 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KB and Smoke with you on a Thursday. Had fun talking to Will Polacek. My man was in the goalie wars yesterday, and yeah, he probably is a better broadcaster than soccer player, but he acquitted himself well. He won a couple of matches. I think he won one, lost one, and tied two. So all of it was in advance of the MLS All-Star Game coming to Charlotte on July 29th. Get your tickets now. Go to charlottefootballclub.com, I believe, to check those out. What you got?
1: That's a busy week because not only July 29th do you have the MLS All-Star Game, but in that same building, you're going to have FanFest just 2 days after the All-Star Game for the Carolina Panthers.
0: So. That's right. Oh, yeah.
1: Busy stretch.
0: We got a lot here in Charlotte, as the saying goes. Charlotte's got a lot, man. My parents were in town last night. They went to that Doobie Brothers, Carlos Santana, Husk of Lynyrd Skynyrd concert last night at True Liant Amphitheater. Dad told me the place was, he said there was no room to stand last night.
1: I could believe it, having that many musical legends in the same building.
0: Yeah.
1: The fact Santana's still playing, and I actually, one of our guys that we work with, Collins Janis, I saw on his Instagram story, he was at the concert. I'm like, yeah, that's pretty badass seeing Santana.
0: Well, my dad especially, but my parents are both live music junkies. Like, they just love going to live concerts. They go to that venue a ton to see live concerts. Anybody else there last night? Because everything I'm seeing was that show was incredible. Because, of course, it was incredible. Santana, the Doobie Brothers, and, you know, Lynyrd Skynyrd. Are you kidding me? I'd check that out.
1: Yeah, it's one of those things where I didn't go to as many I didn't go to concerts as a kid because it was either that or sporting events, but I can see the appeal of going to a lot of concerts, especially after being at Metallica last year, going with Hacksaw about 4 or 5 years ago to the Black Keys. Mm. It was an awful, awesome performance. It was not awful. It was awesome. But yeah, I also do need to make a correction to myself. They're not playing that exhibition game in Charleston at an amphitheater. It's literally at the tennis court where you got shushed at. So do want to correct that. But still, pretty cool that they're now having exhibition basketball games for college basketball on tennis courts.
0: Yeah. No, it is really cool.
1: Yeah.
0: It's a nice venue, too, and I think it's right there on Daniel Island, if I'm not mistaken. So I think my memory's right. Yeah, it's on Daniel Island. So it's a nice place. 704-570-9610. Hit us up on the FNZ text line. We had a bunch of these come in during the Will Polacek conversation. We had some spillover J.C. Horn takes. As I asked the question about 25 minutes ago, you know, has J.C. Horn lived up to expectations as a former number 8 overall pick out of South Carolina, now having made back-to-back Pro Bowls and debuting on the NFL Top 100 list as voted on by the players. We had Heat fans say J.C. Horn is a dog and had no pass rush. Selling the Farm said, I'm taking Horn over Surtain all day. Broncos fans would think you need to be committed for that take, but you're not alone. We've had about four people send in that text.
1: Look, I like J.C. Horn a lot, but it's one of those where I'm like, all right, Surtain's clearly been the better corner in my opinion. So.
0: Yeah.
1: I can't go that far. I like JC a lot, but I'm not going that far.
0: I don't think his body of work allows you to make a strong argument that he's better than Surtain. But if you prefer him, who am I to tell you that you're wrong? Charisma, the Supreme, I think he and Horn had some Twitter beef not that long ago.
1: Yes.
0: And I bring that up because Charisma said, bro is allergic to Ohio State receivers. All right, man. Like, the Saints games were not awesome, but otherwise, J.C. had a really strong season.
1: We're not going to act like Chris Olave is a bum because he's not.
0: No. You're right. We're not going to do that. And then after that, we had Puny Giant saying that Horn was a demon in that 49ers game. That alone could have put him on the top 100 radar, which is actually a fair point. Like, he was so good that night in San Francisco. How many picks did he have? Three?
1: Two, because Mike Jackson finally had one.
0: That's right.
1: And he's like, I finally grabbed it, because he had the infamous drop against the Packers.
0: But he had that great, great pick off of Purdy where he read the play perfectly, broke off of his assignment, you know, I think moved back to the middle of the field, and just hoodwinked Brock Purdy into an interception.
1: And that was ironic. And that was ironically the game where J.C. got a concussion.
0: That's right.
1: So that was a chaotic game for the defensive backs, because not only did they get all those interceptions, but that's when Trayvon Merrick became the nutcracker.
0: Oh, yeah.
1: Got suspended.
0: That's right. Let's see. A couple more of these coming in. Hurricane Mark saying, KB, props to the dude that called into your show and said that JC would stay healthy now that he got his teeth fixed. Remember that? I had forgotten about that. Where is that guy? How long ago? Was that before last season or was that 2 years ago? That had to be 2 years ago, right?
1: It was either 2 years ago or last year. I remember this call because they said he sounded more like a chain smoker when he first got drafted.
0: That's right. Did we have some like conspiracy that it was actually JC calling in that day? Or am I wrong about that?
1: No, okay. It wasn't that, no.
0: But you're right. 2 years ago, I think, some guy called in and was like, JC got his teeth fixed. He's going to stay healthy and be better now.
1: Even though the teeth had nothing to do with his injuries.
0: I don't know, but I guess. But whatever but the prediction turned out to be pretty spot on. And then as it relates to the Panthers elsewhere, Jay from Mount Holly, as I was talking to Willie about this, Jay says, I'm very concerned with our defensive tackle situation. Now, I'm not ringing alarm bells or anything like that, but I'm a little bit concerned. I'm a little bit concerned. You know, you paid Turk Wharton a good chunk of money last offseason in free agency to come in here and be a difference maker. And while you could point to, you know, the games that he did play and highlight plenty of snaps where he looks good, looked the part, well, he's got a neck injury and we don't know when he's going to play. Right? We know he's going to miss the first 4 weeks, right? I mean, that much we're pretty certain of.
1: And I'm thinking we're probably not seeing him for the first half of the year.
0: Could be.
1: Especially when we're talking about the neck.
0: Right. And so, you know, Jay's saying, I'm really concerned about the DT situation, the defensive tackle situation. I love Hunter. And let's not forget about Bobby Brown, too. Like, I think that Bobby Brown had some really good film down the stretch last year.
1: I was going to say, the last six games of the season, it really felt like he was starting to get into a groove.
0: Right. But, you know, I think people are right to be a little bit concerned here, because as much as I like the Lee Hunter pick, and clearly Dan and Brandt and Tepper and Canales, like, they were thrilled. They didn't think that Hunter was going to be there and available when they moved up two spots to get him at 49. So I am with them and think that Lee Hunter could be a tremendous pick for this organization, but he's going to be playing his first NFL snaps, right? Like, is he going to come in and just hit the ground running and be able to be that running mate to Derrick Brown that we envisioned them being for the next couple of years?
1: Yeah, and the thing is, we got spoiled as a fan base by having both rookies and Star Lotulelei and K'Juan Short hit the ground running as starters and impact starters as rookies in 2013. The odds of that happening with a defensive tackle specifically feel slim to none to have it on year one to be that good of a player. But we have seen it between those two guys and even Chris Jenkins in that infamous 2001 draft. We've been spoiled to have defensive tackles start out on a hot note, but I don't want to put that pressure on him. I feel like, too, what will help Lee Hunter, in a sense, is the fact that I think we'll see a lot more Bobby Brown to start the year. I just think a lot of people are more concerned, and understandably so, because so many people were such big A'shaun Robinson fans around here.
0: Yes.
1: They let him walk in free agency, understand, because of the salary cap money that they wanted to get free of. And then the fact that he goes to Tampa, and then Turk Wharton, who was already, you know, he had a disappointing 2025. It feels like he's going to have a disappointing 2026 because of this neck injury, and we don't even know when he's going to return. I think that's where it is. And then you look at the depth outside of Bobby Brown, it's a lot of young guys. You know, because you have...
0: Yeah, well, Shrimp Fried Bryce just said, don't sleep on Cam Jackson. He made some strides down the stretch, and they like him a lot. No, I'm with you. That's my big hope, is that Cam Jackson is that next guy that's been developed, has been able to bide his time a little bit, and can make a big step forward this year. I mean, you need a stable of, you know, five, ideally six guys who can get out there and, you know, be effective with very little drop-off from the first-team guys to the second-team guys. So I'm with you. I think that Cam Jackson showed us some stuff, but he's yet to do it in prolonged action, and, you know, it looks like he's going to get the chance to do that in the first couple of weeks.
1: And I will say, I think part of it too is the fact that the last 5 years, when they've taken a defensive tackle on day three, it has been a complete miss. You know, you think of guys like Bravion Roy, you think of Phil Snack Hoskins, you think of the guy from
0: Big Snack.
1: Big Snack Hoskins. He didn't really do much. Trying to think, who was the guy from Iowa, undersized,
0: the one who had the off the field issues?
1: Yeah, that was undersized, but he didn't really do much of anything.
0: Davion Nixon.
1: Thank you, Davion Nixon.
0: Because we all pretty well talked ourselves into Davion Nixon being a real steal in that draft.
1: I mean, that's three guys right there.
0: And wasn't he the reigning Big Ten Defensive Player of the Year, too?
1: Or something like that. It was something pretty...
0: I think he was.
1: He had a couple of big performances during the COVID year. So it was stuff like that. And those defensive tackles did next to nothing. I think the best one of that trio was Bravion Roy. But Bravion also got beat up a lot in the trenches, to the point where guys they found off the street like Nick Furman were better.
0: I forgot the Nick Furman era.
1: Yeah.
0: Well, I didn't forget it.
1: There's just been a lot of defensive tackles that have walked through here since 2020 and that have filled out the back end of the depth. And I think it's made a lot of people concerned.
0: Yeah.
1: And by the way, you spent free agency money on Shai Tuttle, too. And
0: How'd that work out? Right.
1: Not good.
0: Selling the Farm says really want Pat Jones to make an impact. Now, that's positionally a different conversation, but I love that you brought that up, and I do want to come back to that because in the midst of all the Jalen Phillips excitement, you know, hoping that Nick Skorton takes the big leap in year two, that Princely Umanmielen can be a real factor, you know, the return of Pat Jones I don't think should be understated because I thought he was playing really well right before he got hurt last year. So I love that text, love that point. We're going to come back to this, but when we return, best audio in sports, and stick around. Coming up in 25 minutes, Grant McCasland, head men's basketball coach of the Texas Tech Red Raiders. He'll be live from Summer League in Las Vegas. He is there to watch his former point guard and Hornets first rounder, Christian Anderson. So Grant McCasland coming up in 25 minutes. 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
3: 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Because we'll all see how these guys will end up working out. But like I said, you would think that LaMelo Ball, former All-Star, you would get something comparable in return. 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

0: 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KB and Smoke with you. Grant McCasland, head men's basketball coach of the Texas Tech Red Raiders, formerly the head coach of Christian Anderson, is coming up in 20 minutes. Of course, Christian Anderson, the 18th overall selection by the Hornets in the first round. He's going to be suiting up tonight in the teal and purple for the first time in the NBA Summer League for the Hornets. 7:30 on Amazon Prime. They take on the Orlando Magic in the first of their four Summer League games. And notable in this one, again, is that DJ Baker, who just led the G League Swarm to the G League title for the Charlotte organization 2 months ago, DJ Baker was hired by the Orlando Magic as an assistant coach, and he is their Summer League head coach. So immediately the guy who helped guide many of these same players that'll suit up for the Hornets tonight to the G League title, they now stand opposite their former head coach, who is now with the Orlando Magic. So I'd say this is probably going to be their toughest test of the Summer League.
1: Yeah, and, you know, it's going to be on Amazon Prime, so a lot of people are going to be frustrated about that, but I'm actually not, outside of me ranting on the fact that they're playing the Magic on the same platform that they lost a playing game to, because I just realized that's one less game for me to worry about not having to hear Corey Alexander in the middle of July. Never forget last year during that Summer League title game. I was like, oh, this is going to be so awesome. Then I hear Corey Alexander, I'm like, you've got to be kidding me.
0: Where I had a very brief interaction with Corey.
1: Is he your guy?
0: Very briefly before the Heat Hornets play-in game. Don't see him much, don't know him well, but I do think he has to be on the top five list of television analysts that Charlotte sports fans complain about. I don't know. Look, we don't need to go full Mount Rushmore, but like, I get the sense that he is number one for a lot of people here. Maybe not everybody.
1: It's like a race between he and Vilma.
0: And Jonathan Vilma, right? Like, if you ask Panthers fans who, and I'll throw this out there to Charlotte sports fans, like the color analyst, TV color analyst that you hate the most watching. And for a lot of people, it's going to be because they feel like that person is, you know, biased, doesn't like Carolina, doesn't like Charlotte, whatever your reasons may be. 704-570-9610. Hit me up and let me know your least favorite TV color commentator in the business and why. 704-570-9610. Hit me up and let me know. Right now we go to Smoke with the best audio in sports.
2: What did you say?
3: You what?
4: What did you say?
2: Hold up. Wait a minute. Something ain't right.
5: What did I hear you say?
6: What I mean by that is...
0: And immediately, IPA Nate echoing what you said with Rondé Barber. Man,
1: that dude was messing up names of Charles Johnson. I'm like, dude, you played against Charles Johnson for 5 to 6 years.
0: I'm trying to think, when's the last time Rondé was even on a Panthers game?
1: Well, he's not even commentated since like 2018.
0: I know, that's what I'm saying. When was the last, because these people have long memories. Obviously, you do too. When was the, I don't even know the last time Rondé did a game.
1: Yeah, I think 2017, 2018.
0: Okay, I forgot about an important one. Vladdy Daddy just said Mark Schlereth. Mac from Mooresville. Mark Schlereth is like knives on a chalkboard.
1: I think it's because he did half the games last year.
0: Listen, there's a lot of recency bias in that one because it felt like every game the Panthers had, Mark Schlereth was probably on the call. I agree. All right, keep sending them in. 704-570-9610. What you got over there, Smoke?
1: All right, well, we start by actually talking about Christian Anderson and his mindset entering Summer League tonight. He talked to Sam Farber and the media Tuesday, and he was asked how he needs to change his playing style from college to get adapted to the NBA throughout the upcoming Summer League.
7: Getting ready for Summer League here, your first couple of days of an NBA practice, what are some of the adjustments you feel you are needing to make to your game going from the college level and their rules to the NBA?
8: Yeah, it's just, you know, different rules, bigger court, different concepts, you know, just learning and grasping on to what we want to do fast. And, yeah, just adjusting quickly, I think, is the main thing. And, you know, just learning our group of guys and strengths and weaknesses and learn how we're going to go out there and win another championship. So,
0: all right, over under 14.5 points tonight for Christian Anderson, Smoke. Over, I haven't checked DraftKings, FanDuel. I have no idea if these props are out there right now. But over under 14.5 points for Christian Anderson.
1: He likes to shoot.
0: Yeah.
1: Over.
0: You going over?
1: Yeah.
0: How many threes? Over under 3.5 3-pointers tonight.
1: Over.
0: Over?
1: Over. He's a point guard.
0: Okay. I'm going to say under. I'm going to say he hits 3 3-pointers tonight.
1: Okay.
0: Maybe a layup, a mid-range, couple of free throws. I'm going to go with you on the over 14.5 points, but I'm going to say he hits 3 3-pointers tonight.
4: in his Hornets debut.
1: This isn't a knock to him, but it's just we've seen it throughout Summer League over the years. A lot of these point guards can be streaky during Summer League.
4: Yeah,
1: they'll really put shots up because you haven't really. I know they've worked with the guys that they're playing with, but they haven't really worked with them. I mean, it's 2 weeks at most that you worked with these guys, if that.
4: Yep.
1: So I think that's one of those situations where it could hurt the balance of it. But I also think Christian Anderson, I saw him against Duke. He's one of those guys that once he gets hot, man, forget about it.
4: Yeah, and like I'm excited because they've got him in Summer League. They've got a real point guard. They've got what they think is their point guard of the future in the next 5 years. And, you know, it's not just that he can shoot. He averaged nearly 7 assists a game last year. Maybe actually a tick over. So I think the ball is going to move well tonight. I think it's going to lead to some open shots for him. Real quick, over under 7.5 rebounds for Hannes Steinbach tonight.
1: Over.
4: Over?
1: Oh, especially in Summer League.
4: Well, I just don't know how many
1: the
4: minutes
1: way to
4: he's
1: go back.
4: Play.
1: Yeah.
4: I just don't know how many minutes he gets is my question, right? Does he play 25 minutes tonight? Because if so, you're probably right. But does he only play 18 minutes?
1: Then again, the one thing that hurts him is he's going to have to fight for rebounds with Kalkbrenner. So.
4: Yeah, that's true, too. That's true. What else you got?
1: All right. Well, Kyle, I can't believe I'm saying this, but it happened again. Just a couple of days after Clayton McCullough controversially pulled Yuri Perez out during a

0: and everything, it's you, we just can't push him there.
1: Was it a number of ups or was it number of pitches? Or
0: it was supposed to be 5 ups and 80, and he was so efficient, he ended up getting 6. And I don't know what he finished, 77, you know, there. Just he pitched extremely well.
2: As a baseball fan yourself, how tough is it to be the one who has to make that decision and think about his long-term health?
0: Yeah, it's a tough one, man. And I think that we've talked about it before. Health is the most important thing. Winning the game and then personal accomplishments third, you know, and wanting guys to stay health is the number one thing with these guys, because we need Jared for the rest of the season throwing the ball like that.
3: Oh, it's brutal, because like right there, you listen to the skipper, Don Kelly. Man, it sucks. And even the question that he was asked by the reporter, now, how much does it suck to have to be the guy that makes the decision to pull him out of the game in that spot? You think he's making that decision? You think Don Kelly made that decision? Or did upstairs make that decision?
4: Yeah.
3: Did the medical performance guys, the general manager, did they make that decision and make it ahead of time?
4: Especially considering the fact that the Pirates are still in contention for a playoff spot and one game above 500.
3: I mean, this is, I hate it. I really do. I also understand why they're doing it. If you've got a veteran in that situation with, as Dane Perry wrote today, an established record of health and durability, the calculus is different. And these are different circumstances, right? And they were different circumstances than when, you know, Blue Jays manager John Schneider let Dylan Cease set the career-high pitch count in pursuit
4: of
3: the no-hitter.
4: I actually have that audio. He was asked about that after the game, John Schneider.
3: And he lost that in the ninth, by the way.
4: Yes.
3: Play it. Here's John Schneider.
5: I'm a fan of baseball. You know, I want to make sure that the guys are, you know, put in good spots for both short and long term. And I'm a fan of baseball. You know what I mean? I think if a guy has a chance to throw a no-hitter, I think you let him do it, and I think you make adjustments after that. So Dylan, you know, I think he's done it before, and he's really durable, so he's really in the category where you can kind of be pretty aggressive with it, but not very often you get to see that. So if I can let a player have that opportunity, I'm going to do it every single time. Maybe not every single time, but as long as I'm allowed to.
3: Well, there you go. As long as I'm allowed to. Further evidence that Don Kelly's taken the bullet for this, but we all know he didn't make the decision. Now, Dylan Cease is 30 years old. He's been pitching in the majors for a decade.
4: He was pitching down here in Charlotte.
3: He was in Charlotte, right? So, as Schneider just said, he's done it before. He's been ramped up to this. And again, I emphasize, I hate it. I know what Leo Mazzoni and Bobby Cox would say. I know what Tony La Russa would say. Like, I know what all these old school baseball guys would say. But, you know, Yuris Perez is 23. Jared Jones is 24. They both have fastballs that average in the low to mid-98s, like averaging 98.1, 98.6. They are young. They're both coming off of, you know, Tommy John surgeries, one more recently than the other. I think Perez had it 2 years ago.
4: Yeah, I was going to say Jones literally just came back.
3: Correct. Now, didn't Jones come back from a different injury, too?
4: I think so.
3: I think it was a thigh injury. It's just, this is
4: it's a perfect game.
3: We never had to question this stuff for the longest time. But we know that it's money and analytics that are driving these decisions. Pretty much always. So you're on a pitch count. You have to adhere to it. At least that's what the upstairs is telling you. But the whole crowd's at the ball game, seeing the scoreboard, knowing there's a no-hitter and or perfect game in place. And you know what they want. You know what fans buy tickets to see. But the front office is saying, now we got two young guys with bright futures who both had Tommy John dealing with injuries. We set a pitch count. We're going to keep it there. Baseball fans lose in all of this. And I hate the decision itself. But from a business standpoint, I do understand what they're doing, even if I hate it. What else you got?
4: All right. We end with a throwback to the 90s. Kyle, do you remember the name Craig Kilborn?
3: I sure do.
4: Yeah, former host of SportsCenter turned into the first host of The Daily Show. Well, he was on the new podcast that ESPN started. This was SportsCenter, hosted by Rich Eisen, now that the NFL Network has merged with ESPN. Rich has been doing more stuff for ESPN. And of all the stuff that they talked about with Craig Kilborn, this stood out the most. It was when he first became host of The Daily Show, and he ran into the legendary Clint Eastwood.
6: When I was at ESPN, I got the Daily Show job and I moved to New York, and it was different than ESPN. I had a an assistant. I had a wardrobe person. And the producer says, you get a haircut for free. Go to my friend. We'll pay for it.

0: go to my friend in Midtown.
1: Yeah.
0: So I go to Midtown. The guy, hairstylist, is a gay man who, very nice, we're chatting. And I invariably bring up Carmel, California. And I say, I used to live there. And he goes, oh, Clint Eastwood is the mayor there. You know, he has a 12-inch 3 months later, Dina calls and says, we're in town. Come have dinner with Clint and I. So this was the first dinner I had with Clint. We go down to Nobu. I'm sitting there. Clint's across from me. Dina's across. Allison, the first time I met her, and then his William Morris agent here. The last thing I'm going to do with Clint Eastwood is chat too much, okay?
1: Yeah.
0: Halfway through the dinner, I said, my father and I love the movie Where Eagles Dare that you did with Richard Burton. Did he drink a lot? And Clint says, yeah, I matched him with beer, but he chased it with scotch. I couldn't keep up. Then I did Paint Your Wagon with Lee Marvin, and I thought all actors were luscious. So my question gets him talking. Dina goes, I told him about the hairdresser. I said, don't we have any secrets? Clint goes, he was an inch off.
2: Wow.
0: True story.
2: Wow. I don't even know what to do with that. I have no idea what to do with that. That's what did you say? The best audio in the world of sports. When we return, we check in with Grant McCaslin, Texas Tech Red Raiders head basketball coach. He just coached Christian Anderson in Lubbock. Now he's in Summer League in Las Vegas to watch him debut tonight. 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
11: 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We're your advocate.
2: I'm here with my homeboy, Thomas Elrod, who keeps hearing the same message over and over again from people who are considering selling their home in the spring.
12: 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May I explain?
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0: Sports Radio, 92.7 WFNZ, Queen City. We appreciate you hanging out with us here on a Thursday. We got a bunch still to get to. We get back to talking some Panthers 2 weeks out to the day from the start of training camp here in the Carolinas. We'll get back to that. Some thoughts on Bryce Young, J.C. Horn, if you missed that conversation earlier in the show. And I do want to revisit some things about the defense here in the not-too-distant future. But right now, again, we focus on the Hornets tonight as Summer League begins. It's been a whirlwind couple of weeks here in the Queen City. LaMelo Ball traded, Miles Bridges traded, Naz Reid now part of the organization. There's a long list of things that have happened here, but also the NBA draft. Hannes Steinbach out of Washington with the 14th overall pick, and then the Hornets turned around four picks later and selected Christian Anderson, point guard out of Texas Tech. And right now with us on the FNZ hotline, live from, I believe, the Thomas Mack Center in Las Vegas, where Summer League begins tonight, 7:30 on Amazon Prime. Just a quick programming note on that. No broadcast here. For those that have asked on the text line, there is no broadcast here on the flagship station of Hornets basketball. We'll get back to preseason when that rolls around, but you can watch it tonight on Amazon Prime. And as promised, the head men's basketball coach of the Texas Tech Red Raiders, where Christian Anderson just played in Lubbock, Texas. We got Grant McCaslin with us on the FNZ hotline live from Vegas. Coach, I really appreciate you making the time. I know it's a very busy day for you out there. How are things? How you been?
1: No, great, man. I mean, anytime you get to watch some hoops and then get to watch Christian play tonight, it'll be great. So apologize if you hear some whistles and some basketballs bouncing, but I'll do my best to get in a place where you can hear me.
0: Okay. No, you're good. You sound great. I appreciate the time, and we're not going to keep you too terribly long. I know you're there to watch basketball, but I'll just ask you the obvious question right off the top. What kind of player are we getting here in Charlotte in Christian Anderson?
1: Well, I think what you're going to get is a guy who's just scratching the surface on what he's going to be in the end. And I think a lot of people watched, the highlights and have seen he and Steinbach play together with Germany some probably and watched us play this year with our team. But, man, I just think he's scratching the surface. I mean, he's unbelievably intelligent. His feel for the game, he makes the right play. Everybody knows he's an elite shooter. I mean, I think that's the part. But as a true freshman, he would come into games and he would make his first shot inevitably. I mean, he's got an X factor to his ability to score. But one of our leaders on our team that played with Christian for a couple years, the one thing he said in the exit interview when he was leaving was like, hey, the most thing I was impressed all year long was just how unselfish Christian was. And it was true. I mean, he just makes the right play. He doesn't ever feel like he's rattled, and he's so composed. So I just think he's the total package. And his athleticism is starting to pop. He would finish first on all of his sprints as a true freshman. We run 44s, which was four trips down and back in 44 seconds. Whew. and basically as a freshman, nobody would do that well. Well, he finished first as a true freshman. I'm not joking, with seniors, with real players, Chance McMillan, who plays for Golden State Summer League team, like guys who are in great shape and tough, and he would beat him. I mean, he's got a special just, you know, way to him that I think is real, and I'm so excited for Charlotte. I'm so excited for him because I think it's going to be a perfect fit.
0: Well, I'm glad you said that because we'll get a look at it tonight for the first time. You know, I host a pregame show for the Hornets. I'm in the building for most games. I've seen a lot of Hornets basketball in the last 10 years. But this is a new era with Charles Lee and Jeff Peterson, a new ownership. And, I mean, they averaged 43 three-point attempts per game last year. So the fit seems obvious. But, like, when you heard Charlotte and Christian Anderson, did you automatically think, oh, that's a great fit? Was Charlotte a team that you thought ahead of time might be a good fit for Christian?
1: No question. I mean, you know, it's funny, the day of the draft, his dad and I, who I'm really close with and love, we sat in the lobby of the hotel and talked for about an hour. And when the last comment he made was just how much he hoped that he would end up at a place like Charlotte, literally those words identical. And part of it is just, I think the character of the organization and how it's moving in a direction where you can see there's an identity. And Christian being an elite shooter, but I think the most underrated part of him is just how he can make the most difficult things seem simple in the way that he moves the basketball. I think people at first will say, hey, you know, what's his ceiling? And then I think as he plays more, people will start to see that there really isn't one for him. I mean, he really is capable of leading people in a way that makes people better, but he's got a clutch gene to him. When the moments are big, he can make big shots, and he's not afraid and believes in himself. I mean, he's done it with Germany basketball. He's done it with us. We've had the best 3-year Big 12 run and set the record for the most threes made in a season every year he's been with us. And he broke the record this year. Unfortunately, there was a guy that made 120 that also broke it. but he also broke the assist record this year. I mean, honestly, he's a one of one, and I'm so excited for Charlotte because I think it's such a great. He'll be great early, but I think he's special in the long run.
0: Well, and he wasn't some under-the-radar guy, you know, coming up through the high school ranks, as anybody who follows recruiting knows. He was a 4-star recruit out of Atlanta. Ends up, by the way, for those that don't know, at Oak Hill Academy up in Mouth of Wilson, Virginia. It's a legendary prep program, as most basketball junkies know. And I know there was that one notable game against Cooper Flagg in Montverde Academy where he had 20 and 6 rebounds and 2 assists. And but I guess my question is, like, at what point did he really start to jump on your radar as a prospect, and from that point all the way to now, where do you think he's grown the most?
1: Yeah, well, he's committed to Michigan, and so we weren't really evaluating him like that because Juwan had recruited him early and offered him when he was young, you know, and they stuck with it. Not very many guys do that, so give Juwan Howard credit, man. He just really knew what he wanted, and then fast forward that to us watching him play when they decided that they were going to release him at Michigan and he needed a place to play, and went back and watched his Oak Hill games and his command for the game, his ability to shoot off the bounce from three and make hard shots and make the right play was a separator for us. We had him as the 7th rated best player in high school based off of his shot making contested. And so I thought that was a separator. Then went and watched him play in his games with Germany. And, you know, they've had the best years they've ever had as a team and as a country at their age groups. And so the part I love about Christian is that he's won while he's done all this, and he's done it with us. I mean, I think that game in Madison Square Garden for us showed kind of his individual potential, something unique about our team this year. He and JT Toppin, who is a first team All-American if he were healthy throughout the year, were such a lethal combination in the middle of the floor, and both attracted so much attention that he just made the right play. We didn't put him in a ton of one-on-one situations, but I mean, I think if people watch that game at the end, his shot making one-on-one from three is elite. And I think that's where I think I've seen the most improvement. We didn't need him to do it much, and he was so, you know, dialed to how we wanted to play that he didn't look to break things off. But I think he's got those capabilities. When he plays one-on-one against people, he can take and make the most difficult shots, which I think is something that's a separator, obviously, in the NBA. And I think people will see that as he grows. I think his upside in making and taking difficult shots is really high.
0: Yeah, Grant McCaslin, head men's basketball coach, Texas Tech Red Raiders, with us live from Las Vegas ahead of Summer League tonight. Congrats on JT Toppin returning, by the way. I know it's, you know, difficult circumstances with an ACL tear, but that's big for your program. So that was big news yesterday for Texas Tech. Two quick things I'll get you out of here, Coach, and get you back to watching some hoops out there. You mentioned Christian playing for the German national team with Hannes Steinbeck. What do you think about what Charlotte did there to obviously pair those two guys together, but also as somebody who knows the game really well, what do you think of Steinbeck?
1: Yeah, no, I was shocked by it a little bit, only because when I saw Hannes, you know, I mean, you just don't know what the comfort level is of people, you know, making a decision like that. But I can tell you, I love it. when we played and I coached for the USA team, it was a blessing to be an assistant on the U18 and then U19 we played against. And I watched Honest play really closely. I'm telling you, I think he's special. I mean, he's got huge hands. He can take and make threes. He's got unbelievable touch, his nose for the ball. I think when he plays with really good guards, I think he's an elite scorer and passer. But my favorite thing is just his ability to go grab the ball and to make a good decision with the ball. I mean, it's hard to find guys at that size and skill that can make good decisions with it. And I think he's a phenomenal decision maker. And the more unselfish guys he plays with, the better he is. And, you know, the way Charlotte's playing right now and how they share the ball and how well they shoot threes, man, I really love it. I told a lot of people that called me and asked me different questions about a lot of our USA guys, and I would tell them, I mean, one of my favorite players that I don't think's getting the attention they deserve was Hannes, just because of his sheer size, but his skill and feel and nose for the ball. I mean, I hated scouting he and Christian in our preparation for playing him in the gold medal game in U19. And Tommy Lloyd, the head coach at Arizona, constantly reminded me, like, we better win this game. I was like, hey, man, I'm helping USA basketball. This ain't about Grant McCaslin. Trust me. I don't care what the relationship is with Christian Anderson. But both those guys, I think, are just everybody's going to appreciate their character and genuinely who they are as teammates and competitors. And I honestly think they'll in the end, when it's all said and done, they'll be the two of the steals of the draft. Not because of, you know, just there's a heavy draft of great prospects, but I think people look back and go, man, those guys could have went in the top 10 easily.
0: Yeah. Hey, I can pepper you with questions about college basketball all day, but neither of us has time for that. So I'll end with just one. And something that happened really recently that I really wanted your perspective on, the 5-for-5 rule that just passed a couple of weeks ago. How does that change things in terms of how you recruit, the way this sport operates moving forward? I mean, obviously you're talking in Charlotte in a heavy basketball state here in North Carolina. We pay keen attention to all of this stuff, but from your perspective as a head coach, what does that, you know, 5-for-5 rule do to kind of reshape or even reset college basketball?
1: Well, let's be honest, we can thank football coaches for that rule. I mean, anything that's going on in college athletics right now is tied to football. And I think they were sick of just the scholar, you know, guys playing 4 or 5 games and then deciding a red shirt. So we spend a lot of time trying to develop these guys and help them get better. And I think redshirting was always on everybody's minds, but the simplicity that we need in the NCAA and with college athletics, I think this is a huge plus. And I think it eliminates a lot of confusion and just gives people the ability to relax and just say, hey, I'm going to go into it knowing that I get 5 years in comparison to just feeling like you got to pressure pack it and leave and play in the NBA right away. And it allows people to understand that maybe, you know, maybe it's not perfect and maybe there's some nuances that they wish that they could get years back. But from an age standpoint, let's get a system in that keeps college athletics for guys that are, you know, closer to that range that was the original intention, which is, you know, right out of high school, you get years to experience and understand the education, be a part of it. And I don't think it fast tracks people to feel like they have to graduate in 4 years. I mean, unfortunately, a lot of people look at it from an athletic standpoint. I'm looking at it also from an academic standpoint and just the ability that all these guys, if they're going to transfer, they're losing credits at a crazy rate. And it's hard for them to get graduation done in 4 years. Darian Williams, who played last year at NC State but played for us the year before, he's enrolled at Texas Tech and wanted to come back, and he's trying to squeeze in, you know, classes so he can graduate at Tech, which is awesome of him. But, you know, if you had 5-for-5, it kind of gives you a better opportunity to do that. So I'm excited for it. I think it'll make our sport better, and I think it bring some clarity in a way that we need in a time where there's too many rules, and this simplifies it.
0: Well, you run a great program. You do a great job. We appreciate the time. Great information, and really appreciate you joining us. Enjoy Summer League, Coach, and we'll do it again down the road.
1: Man, count me as a Charlotte Hornets fan, man. I can't wait. I'm on the wagon.
0: Love it.
1: Excited for it. So have me on anytime. I'd love it.
0: Thank you, buddy. Grant McCaslin, head men's basketball coach, Texas Tech Red Raiders, live from Las Vegas at the Thomas Mack Center, where Christian Anderson, his former point guard, will make his Hornets debut tonight in Vegas. People love him on the text line.
2: Someone called him Pauly Buckets Light.
0: Yeah, Todd in Indian Trail said, this dude's like Pauly Buckets Light. Super easy to listen to. Great interview. Actually, credit Pauly Buckets for connecting me with Coach McCaslin. He was the go-between that introduced the two of us. So that was awesome. We had Glenn say, KB, how can you get this guy on air regularly? Great conversation. Thank you. And then a different texter, 704 number, saying, hey, KB, this guy's making me excited about the Hornets all of a sudden. Forget all about Ball and Bridges. Well, I don't know if some people are there yet or not, but I would expect him to say nice things about Christian Anderson, but that was a hell of a breakdown.
2: Dude, and he is Texas basketball personified. Played basketball at Baylor, then was assistant and then a head coach at Midland, then was the assistant at Baylor in the mid-2010s, went to North Texas after being at Arkansas State, and has been at Texas Tech, and he's not even 50. So when you think about like the future of the next 10 to 15 years of college basketball, we thought it was going to be Dusty May. I think it's going to be folks like Coach McCaslin and Todd Golden at Florida, along with John Shire. And when you think about it, too, it just sucks that JT Toppin got hurt because you look at
0: they could have been a lot better.
2: Yeah, when you look at what Texas Tech was before JT Toppin got hurt, it looked like they had not missed a beat after losing Darian Williams to NC State. And I think they could have easily made another Elite Eight run, but unfortunately they didn't. They fell in the round of 32, but still, what he's done at Texas Tech in a short amount of time has been very impressive, to say the least.
0: Yeah, I mean, I am excited. And I was already excited about Christian Anderson. But that breakdown, it's some of the things that he pointed out. Like, hey, you know, Christian was committed to Michigan and Juwan Howard for like 3 years. Juwan offered him really early. And then Juwan gets fired, and Christian Anderson reopens up his commitment. Or his recruitment, I should say.
2: Thank God, because imagine him on that Michigan team.
0: No, thank you. Well, I mean, they did win the title, so I don't know how much worse it could have been.
2: Even better than Cadeau.
0: Right, but like, so then he commits to Texas Tech and Grant McCaslin, and that story alone that McCaslin told about, hey, Christian showed up and we run our 44s, which is four trips up and down in 44 seconds, I believe he said, or was it 40 seconds? I think it was 40 seconds.
2: 44.
0: Was it? Okay, yeah. I know the name of basically they're gassers, but 44s. And he said that Christian came in, and immediately as a freshman, he said, freshmen don't really do well in this drill. And he finished first and beat all the veterans and upperclassmen. So that speaks to work ethic. That speaks to conditioning, right? All that stuff. And then I went back to, again, I think I brought this up after they drafted him, but there was that notable performance that Christian had against Cooper Flagg and Montverde when Christian was still at Oak Hill Academy. About 2 hours north of here, right? In the boondocks. But Oak Hill Academy's been a monster basketball prep program for a long time, produced tons and tons of NBA guys. And, you know, in that game between Montverde Academy and I keep wanting to say Mouth of Wilson, Oak Hill, Christian goes for 20.6 rebounds, 2 assists in that head-to-head game against Cooper Flagg. So if you follow recruiting, you knew about him already, but there are some things to point to that, like, Christian Anderson is a hooper. And a hard worker. And dare I say it, fits the Hornets' DNA.
2: Well, that and Matt Norlander. I think Matt Norlander said tonight of the draft that the expectation is that Christian Anderson can also grow. Because I think that was the main knock to
0: get
2: him.
0: Because the growth plates are still open, yeah. Mm-hmm.
2: He's 6'1" right now.
0: He's listed at 6'1". He came on with Mack and Bone the next morning and said, I'm at least 6'2". And they think he can grow even more. So he can test that. He says, I'm not 6'1". I think he said I'm 6'2 and change.
2: So this is the one time that the height is actually a lie the other way around? Because usually when you lie on the height for the team roster, you're making it bigger than you actually are.
0: That's true. But it's funny because both of their first round picks were guys that they believe, per the medicals, can still grow. And if somehow, some way, Christian Anderson gets to 6'3", I mean, you got to feel good about that.
2: I mean, the concerns kind of drop once you get to 6'3".
0: Well, sure. Now, again, I say that understanding that Jalen Brunson just scored 45 in a closeout game in the NBA Finals, and I don't even think he's 6 feet tall. Donovan Mitchell's barely 6 feet tall. He might be 6'1", I think is what he's listed as. So you don't have to be 6'3 or above to succeed in the NBA, but you know, they would prefer you to be that. And I bet you Christian Anderson would prefer to be 6'3" when it's all said and done. But yeah, both those guys. Like Hannes Steinbeck, still similar situation. They think he still might have another inch or more to grow. And all of a sudden, you might have this big German grizzly bear with massive paws who is a legit 7-footer who averaged 18.5 per game at the Power 4 level, best rebounder in college basketball, and he might turn out to be not just 6'11", but 7 feet plus, which would be huge. 704-570-9610. Hit us up on the FNZ text line. Right now, we go to Smoke on the headlines.
2: All right, keeping things in college basketball, we got some news to report today. Your boy Polly Buckets is breaking news as he was talking to the number one player in the SC Next class of 2027, Marcus Spears Jr., the son of former NFL defensive tackle and now ESPN analyst Marcus Spears. His son has committed to play basketball at Texas, the Longhorns, and he's reclassified so he can join the team in time for the 2026 season. Now, Kyle, that's created a situation in college basketball thanks to our friend Brendan Marks, Marcus Spears Jr., Boomche Boomche that went to Duke, and Nikola Jastrzemski, the Serbian player that just got committed to UCLA. They all have to play at least two college seasons since they reclassified. Because Boomche Boomche and Marcus Spears Jr., their birthdays next year will mark their 18th birthday.
0: Oh.
2: That means they won't be eligible for the NBA draft since you have to be 19.
0: Oh.
2: So now we're seeing a situation where top guys that have reclassified are now going to be playing in college basketball.
0: For locked in for 2 years.
2: 2 years.
0: That's good for the game.
2: I think so, too.
0: That's good for the game.
2: Going to big schools, too, as well.
0: No disagreement here. All right, we'll come back. We'll tell you who balled out. We'll go back out to Vegas a second time later in the show as we'll chat with Sam Perley of Hornets.com to get a game preview of tonight, and we'll talk about some of the new additions and everything else. But we'll come back. We'll tell you who balled out and a bit more on the Carolina Panthers as we are now 2 weeks away from the very first training camp practice. 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
1: Kane got to the bottom. He's got a good run on him.
0: Side by side to the line.
2: To Marsh running into the area. Middle pass toward Pepiel. It's shot. He scores! A brace for Pepiel!
3: Got to get it in. For the win! Yes! Yes! It's over! Brandon Miller wins it!
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5: Well, I got to go with a former Knights legend. Dylan Cease balled out yesterday afternoon in San Francisco, pitched 8 innings of no-hit baseball. They gave him an opportunity despite 115 pitches on his count to go for it in the ninth. Unfortunately, it didn't happen, but still, 8 innings pitched, only giving up one hit and striking out 11. That's balling out.
4: I'm going to go with the Dundon family. All of them. Every last one of them. Because they are all now engraved on the Stanley Cup as a result of the Carolina Hurricanes run. In total, there are 53 names listed for the 2025-26 Carolina Hurricanes on the Stanley Cup. 24 players, 22 staff, including general manager Eric Tulsky, head coach Rod Brendamore, and special advisor to the GM and franchise legend Justin Williams. Also included, Tom Dundon, his wife Varushka, plus their 5 children, Caden, Dax, Drew, Blake, and Tegan. Yes, that's right. All 5 of the Dundon children are forever etched on the Stanley Cup trophy. Players, by the way, must have played in at least 41 regular season games or one game in the Stanley Cup final to be eligible to have their name engraved on the cup. Teams can petition the NHL commissioner to add a player if there are extenuating circumstances. The team determines, by the way, which members of the management staff will appear on the cup. All names must be approved by the Hockey Hall of Fame and the NHL, with a maximum of 55 names allowed. And Tom Dundon took the opportunity to etch the names of his wife and all 5 children on the cup. And as you can imagine, especially north of the border today, this is being mocked and ridiculed, and a lot of people have things to say about it. How do you feel about it? 704-570-9610. Hit me up. I will point out, as others have, that having family members on the cup engraving isn't a new thing. There are several members, for instance, of the Ilitch family up in Detroit. Their names are etched on the Stanley Cup after the 07-08 Detroit Red Wings entry, but all of them had roles within the organization. That is not the case here with the Dundon family, Smoke.
5: I was going to say, because like you said, he had 5 kids on there.
4: Yes.
5: And I was like, Tom's pretty young, all things considered, for an owner. 54?
4: Okay, yeah.
5: Yeah,
4: okay.
5: I mean, so
4: but
5: like,
4: as a dad, not really.
5: No, as a dad, no. But like, I'm trying to think, how many of his kids are of age and how many of them are working?
4: I have no idea.
5: Yeah, so that's one of those things where it's like, if they're in your organization, I mean, it's a stretch, but as you pointed out, the Ilitch family did it, and the Red Wings were one of the most, especially when the Ilitch family owned it, were one of the best in NHL history. So I'm like, it works for him.
4: By the way, for the record, I did reach out to Tom Dundon this morning to see if he would join us on the show today. Very politely and quickly declined. Says he's not doing media right now. So I respect it in that he gave us an answer very quickly. He's not coming on
5: we're
4: today.
5: Not Portland? What has he got to worry about?
4: No, I know. I get it. But yeah, I did reach out. I did my diligence, my duty as a radio host trying to get Tom on the show today. He is not doing media right now. So we could not get Tom to come on and comment about this, nor is it all that shocking that he doesn't want to. 704 number saying it's a nothing burger. Look at what the Florida Panthers owners did. Family did last year more than Dundon. Yeah, again, this is not a story that I'm following closely. I just know it's something that people are talking a lot about today. Like, again, as a family man, as a dad, if I owned the team, if I cut the checks, if I paid for everything, you know, if I poured my blood, sweat, and tears into, you know, standing up the organization, making it successful, I get it. I do. Like, family's family. Right? That part I totally understand, but you got people saying, well, they didn't even have roles in the organization. They had literally nothing to do with this Stanley Cup title run. It's inappropriate to put kids on the trophy when they had nothing to do with the work of all these other people. Well, listen, when you cut the checks, you get to make the decisions. You don't have to like it, but that's reality.
5: I will say one of the best things about the NHL is the fact that it's like the one major sport where the owners don't get the trophy first. That is one thing I did notice. When the Canes won it specifically this past year, it went through all the players and basically all the coaches before Tom Dundon got to touch it. I was like, that's kind of the way it should be. So that is at least nice. It's one of those where I'm not going to get too much in a tizzy over. If anything, the main thing that Canes fans should still be in a tizzy over is the fact that Rod Brindamore's still not in the Hockey Hall of Fame.
4: Yeah.
5: Like, what's your excuse now?
4: Yeah, that's – what are we waiting for?
5: He already had the accomplishments as a player.
4: I don't know enough about – like, I don't follow that closely enough. I've heard others speak about it that, you know, without the, you know, title as a coach, that his player resume was maybe a little bit on the line or questionable. That's what I'd heard people say.
5: I've seen a lot of people saying just some people in this class were nowhere near as good as Rod that got in.
4: Sure. And again, you and I both agree that now that he's won one as a coach, too, with the same organization, to me, there's absolutely no case to be made that he shouldn't be in the Hall of Fame. But apparently he's going to have to wait a while longer. And he's still a young guy. What is he, mid-50s? Late-50s? Absolutely jacked. Like 9% body fat. Doesn't look like it, but...
5: 9%, I think that's being a little too harsh.
4: Ride the bod, man. So, yeah, I mean, I think he should be in. I think he will be in at some point, but feels like something that could have happened right away, but I guess they don't feel the same way. Real quick, sidebar, I don't have a ton of time for this, but I did want to bring it up. We had somebody text the show earlier, send us a link to the news today that Christian Pulisic has, you know, been confirmed to have suffered a real injury following the match against Belgium a couple of nights ago. He's been diagnosed with a microfracture and bone bruise of the tibia / fibula in his right leg that he suffered during the match against Belgium, where he had started to try to take the shot on goal but struck the back foot of the midfielder. I think it was Yuri Tielemans. So at that point, like a couple of minutes later, Pulisic came off the pitch, and we had a guy say, "Are you guys going to back off and cut him some slack now?" No, like I don't know how many times I made the point 2 days ago or whenever it was that I don't know how injured he was. So what I was referring to was prior to the injury, the fact that he had disappeared, the fact that he had a lackluster performance throughout most of the World Cup, the fact that in the biggest match of them all, he seemed to almost deliberately take himself out of play well before the injury occurred. So I'm not here to bury the guy. But I don't think that one has anything to do with the other. Now, if you got people calling him soft and nasty names because he took himself out and now it's revealed that he's actually hurt with a microfracture, that's fine. You can go after those folks. But I repeatedly told you, I don't know how hurt he was as a result of that. So I'm not going to hold that against him until I know. It was the previous 60 minutes of that match that people are really holding against him.
5: Yeah. Last I checked, he had 11 turnovers in 45 minutes.
4: Right.
5: If the injury was responsible for half of the turnovers he had in that match, I'll be like, okay, you know, he tried to gut through it, tried to get through it. And I'm not knocking him for not completing because he could tell he was – I don't think he's going to be able to really run that much.
4: If all that happened, yeah, he's got to come off the field.
5: The smart thing was for him to take himself off the
4: pitch. He's a liability and a detriment at that point, yeah.
5: But he was not playing well before that. And, you know, I know he was injured. He missed the Australia game. But even when he was playing, he didn't do much of anything. He was a net negative in most of these matches, despite the U.S. winning. He was almost a non-factor, and the only time we were really talking about him, it was a negative. And this is coming from the guy who's supposed to be, quote-unquote, Captain America, and took a year off of Gold Cup play so he could get ready for the World Cup, and then he lays down this stinker.
4: Yeah. And by the way, it's not just us. It's guys like Landon Donovan still, like former USMNT legends that, you know, are calling him out for the way that that his hangers-on and agents and family have basically soured him on people within the organization.
5: And I think a lot of people have been biting their tongue on him for a while based on how hard.
4: I think that's clear, yeah.
5: Yeah.
4: You're starting to see it come out now, and there's a lot of the same stories where people are talking about him in ways that, I mean, I didn't listen to the whole Tim Howard clip, but clearly Tim Howard is not a fan of Christian Pulisic either. So, yeah. I 212 number says, guys, you're taking it a little hard on him. He's the one that basically got the World Cup started for us when he split those two defenders that led to the own goal in the first game. Nobody's saying he can't play. Nobody's saying that.
5: He's under-delivered, though, for as much hype as he's got.
4: Again, if you don't put stock in our opinions on this, that's fine. We don't talk soccer much at all, certainly at the international level. I get it. But look at all the other former players in U.S. men's soccer that are saying all of these things. Carly Lloyd going at him. It's not just us. Hour number three next. We get back to the Panthers for a couple of minutes. We'll catch you up on the news of the day. 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
7: 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Let's go add this piece and bring it all back and maybe add some more. New, go draft a Big Ten center, blah, blah, blah, and see what we can do. This regime said, yeah, we had a great year, but that's not good enough. That's not where we want to be ultimately. 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We don't want to be just in a series. 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

0: Sports Radio, 92.7 WFNZ, 5 o'clockers. What's up? Welcome in. We appreciate you hanging out here on a Thursday. Sam Perley, we go back-to-back visits to Vegas here in this show. Coming up in 22 minutes, Sam Perley of Hornets.com. Is Rod Boone in Vegas today, Smoke? Have we seen? Sam might be the only guy from Charlotte out there covering this game tonight for the Charlotte sports fans. So, I don't know. I have to double check to see if Rod's out there. But we got Sam Perley, Hornets.com, coming up at 5:25, live from Vegas. We'll talk about Summer League for a couple of minutes, his expectations for the two rookies, for Tijon Salon, for Sion James, for by the way, if you haven't seen the roster, Sion James, Christian Anderson, Michael Ajayi, Ryan Kalkbrenner, Terrell Brown Jr., Wyatt Fricks, Kylan Boswell, Max McKinnon, Hannes Steinbach, Cameron Matthews, Tijon Salon, Liam McNeely, Latrell Wright Jr., and Josiah Alec. That is your Hornets 2026 Summer League roster. What?
1: Back to back.
0: Back to, I mean, listen, look at what they've got relative to other teams. There's a lot of guys out there with NBA minutes that other teams aren't putting out there. So, I get it. It's Summer League, but
1: we've come a long way.
0: We should be the favorites to win this thing.
1: We're damn near into playoffs. Definitely into playoffs, at least. And it's funny because this team organization, Summer League-wise, has come a long way from not being able to watch Frank Kaminsky play a rookie game because they were in the gymnasium in Orlando. And it was only on, like, NBA.com, but you had to have a pass, league pass.
0: Yeah.
1: And Rick Vanilla, I could just hear him quabble. You know, Kyle, I wish I could go to Vegas, but instead I have to be in a gymnasium in Orlando that has only about 25 people and no fans.
0: Yeah, it's true. It's a good point. So Sam Perley back in 21 minutes. Vegas tonight, 7:30, Amazon Prime, Hornets versus Magic. And I've made this point a couple of times, but for the 5 o'clockers, DJ Baker, who led the Greensboro Swarm to a G League title 3 months ago, is now on the Orlando Magic coaching staff. And he's going to be coaching, I guess, the Summer League squad tonight for Orlando. So he will know very intimately the Hornets players on the other side. So this, I think, will be their biggest test of Summer League. I'm just here to watch the rookies to see how much better Tijon Salon can look. Obviously, want to see Sion and Kalkbrenner play well. So we'll talk about it tomorrow. There's no doubt about that. 704-570-9610. Hit us up on the FNZ text line. Wanted to talk some more Panthers here. Today, again, is 2 weeks out from the start of training camp. First practice, July 23rd. And talking season in college football has begun with the Big 12 media days this week, ACC, SEC next week. When did the Big 10 start, by the way? Do you know when that one starts?
1: I think you're usually the week after.
0: I think you're right about that.
1: You're usually the last.
0: But, you know, talking season's firmly beginning in college football this week and next. And the same is starting to really be true of the NFL. For instance, this morning, our buddy Cameron Wolf over at the NFL Network on Good Morning Football said he has big expectations for Brad Idzik as the Panthers play caller this season.
2: Let's go to Carolina, where they have the same coordinator, but in a new role. Brad Idzik will now be the play caller with Dave Canales now looking over the entire offense, the entire team in a CEO role. I think that's going to be great for both parties, but a little bit more for Idzik. His specialty is wide receivers. He's been the guy behind the hub, helping this Carolina Panthers offense do well. He helped Teterell McMillan have 1,000 yards last year. He can help him continue to be one of the best receivers in football. They obviously drafted a young receiver that can come in and play spots where McMillan can play a lot more in the slot and unleash this offense for Bryce in a new way. They've created a basketball team of 6'3 or taller receivers for Bryce Young, and I've been really high on this Panthers team. Idzik can be the guy that can really help elevate them as a play caller. His connection with Bryce Young has been really cool to see. I talked to both of them in camp last year, and Idzik challenged Bryce Young to be more vocal with the team, use his leadership. He did that, and players saw a different version of Bryce. Can't wait to see what they do.

0: If Chuba Hubbard's healthy this year, I think we'll see more of a 2024 season from Chuba, but I don't know if I'll say breakthrough season or breakout. I think the guy that has the biggest breakout potential is the guy they re-signed just a month ago, and that's Jalen Coker.
1: Mm-hmm.
0: Because Jalen had moments in the second, like both years of his career, he's been really good in the second half. First half, he didn't do much in his first season because he was in and out of roster on the back end, on the practice squad, and then injuries gave him his shot, and he made the most of it. And then injuries to himself last year took away his shot to make a lot of noise in the early part of the year, and it took him till about late November, early December to finally get noticed again. So I think, if anything, the guy that has the biggest chance for a breakout season is Jalen Coker. But I would say that if Brad Izick was the OC or not, I think that was just happening regardless.
1: I would hold that thought. I would agree with you. I need to, like, 2 weeks from now, really probably 3 weeks from now, what will we be saying about Chris Brazel? Now, again, 3 weeks from now is still the beginning of training camp for the most part. We won't have seen a preseason game at that point. I am assuming that Chris Brazel is going to get a lot of preseason reps. Don't you? I mean, I think you're going to have to see a lot of Chris Brazel. And again, you have the extra preseason game. So a guy like that stands to benefit a lot from that. He's got to learn the ins and outs of the NFL. He has to learn the offense. Like, Coker and Tetero McMillan know the offense, right? So Brazel has some catching up to do. But how much are they looking to use him early on for those deep ball opportunities? For an offense that finished, what, 28th in the NFL? Averaged 18 points per game, just a little bit north of it. Do they think that Brazel, you know, being that one-on-one deep ball threat, go up and get it guy, can he do that for them right away? You know, and does that lead to a big statistical rookie year for him? Does that just lead to more opportunities, more, you know, man coverage situations for a guy like Jalen Coker and, of course, McMillan? Don't know the answer to that yet, but, you know, I'd love to know 3, 4, 6 weeks from now what we think about Brazel's ability to help this team right away. And then I go back to Jonathan Brooks, too. I'm going to keep going back to Jonathan Brooks, I think, until we
0: See it happen.
1: Until we actually see it happen. But as we talk about guys who stand to benefit from a more wide-open offense, maybe a bit more prolific deep ball offense with Brazel out there, healthy Coker with T-Mac, you know, if you can stretch the field and you can keep defenses honest and you can avoid the defenses in this division, really across the entire schedule, but, you know, of loading the box, making it really difficult to run the football, right? In the modern NFL, we've heard coaches and players talk about throwing the ball to set up the run as opposed to always running the ball to set up the pass. I wonder if that ability to stretch the field more with three healthy wide receivers, and not even including the other guys like XL, like Horn, like Mechie, like Tremaine, like David Moore. You know, I know I'm
0: the
1: going
0: tight ends.
1: Sure. I don't even consider the tight ends when we talk about guys who stand. Like, those guys could benefit, but you and I don't even know that we have a firm grasp on who the top performer in that group is going to be at this point. Like,
0: no.
1: Who's getting more targets early in the season? Is it Tremble because they trust him? Is it Mitchell Evans because he had a solid rookie season and, you know, came back in great shape and they believe it? I don't know. We'll see. But, like, I keep going back to Jonathan Brooks, not only running the football, but how dynamic a weapon can he be for Bryce Young out of the backfield? That's the thing that I really want to know.
0: Well, think about his biggest play in his career so far. It was that screen pass Tampa Bay Buccaneers, and I think that was the game he got hurt. No, it was Philly. But anyway, it was that game. He had a screen pass. There were two guys that had him dead to rights. He was able to juke them both out of their shoes, and he had about a 15, 20-yard gain. That play hasn't happened outside of Christian McCaffrey over the last 10 years.
1: And that's an element of this offense that's been missing. Like, Chuba's not always the most reliable guy catching the football out of the backfield.
0: Well, first, to get a yard after catch, you have to catch the ball.
1: Right, and he's made some catches, but he's also dropped his fair share. He's not an ideal receiving target out of the backfield, which is, again, where I wonder, hey, especially on third down opportunities, third down situations, how big a weapon could Jonathan Brooks be for Bryce in the offense? Especially when you have, you know, ideally, McMillan, Coker, and Brazel out there healthy, stretching the field, drawing attention. You know, can Jonathan Brooks become that real weapon in the passing game, especially not just on third downs? I mean, there'll be opportunities on early downs as well. But, you know, I wonder if them really trying to open this thing up, having a healthy Brooks, can lead to him having some.

0: some really maybe impressive offensive numbers in his first year back out there on the field. Your thoughts, 704-570-9610. Would love to hear from you. We have D. Hancock saying, I think if given the opportunity, Jimmy Horn will have a better year than Chris Brazel. I wonder about his opportunities to do that.
1: Because it's not just like that Chris Brazel's taking the snaps away. You got to go against David Moore.
0: Yep.
1: You know, XL's in that mix too. And then you add Coker. So we basically know who the top two guys are going to be. Those are pretty much cemented. So you're already kind of fighting for scraps as is if you're in that wide receiver room and your name is not Ted Roy McMillan and Jalen Coker.
0: Well, and I don't want to make it all about this, but isn't Jimmy Horn like 5'9"? I think he's like 5'9". You can double check me on that. Like Jimmy's not a tall guy. So it's interesting when DeHan, because I mean, he's got speed. And we've seen them use him in those gadget situations sometimes to success, but that's almost exclusively how they've used him. You might catch him in that deeper crossing pattern as they did a couple of times, the big catch against Miami, the almost catch against the Rams. But like there just weren't that many vertical opportunities for him.
1: You were actually being nice to him.
0: What is it?
1: According to his combine measurements from last year, 5'8 and 1/8.
0: Oh, come on. I mean, he's what does that mean? He's 7 inches shorter than Chris Brazel? I mean, you're throwing the deep ball down the field. You got a guy who's in Brazel 6'3, 6'4, who runs a 4.4 40. I think it was the high 4.3s, if I'm not mistaken.
1: Yeah, by the way, Jimmy Horn's 40 was 4.46.
0: So Brazel's taller, longer, and faster.
1: You get two taller, longer guys that run faster 40s in that wide receiver room with Brazel and Xavier.
0: No, I know. Freddie Ray just said height doesn't matter. Ask Agent 89. No one's saying it's the be-all, end-all. But when you combine the entire package of Brazel being 7 inches taller at least, and then...
1: You look at what this front office
0: has faster?
1: Been doing. Even faster? Yeah, and then you look what this front office has been doing. Specifically in the spots of wide receiver and corner, they've been looking after tall guys. Remember when they first got here in 2024 and they had the first claim on the waiver wire? They brought in, it felt like, 20 million cornerbacks. Oh, and how many of them were like 6'3", 6'2", 6'3", 6'1", 6'4"? You had to, the requirements felt like you had to be this tall to be a practice squad corner in this system. I'm not saying it's the right or wrong thing to do, but I think Dan has taken a sign from John Schneider that taller is better at certain positions, and one of those positions is wide receiver and defensive back.
0: Yeah, I mean, Coker's not a great – he's not a super tall guy. 6'1", maybe? But, I mean, what Cameron Wolf said about that offense featuring a bunch of basketball players at the wide receiver position. I'm wrong, by the way. Coker 6'3". I'm wrong. I remember that wrong. So you got 6'4", T-Mac. You got 6'3", Coker. You got 6'3", 6'4", Chris Brazel out there. Yeah, they got a bunch of, you know, basically basketball players at the wide receiver position.
1: Hang on. His combine measurement was 6'1", 3/8".
0: Well, they've got him listed at 6'3". Either way, he's not 5'8".
1: Right, yeah.
0: He's pushing 6'2". At the very worst, it sounds like he's pushing 6'2". So, Freddie Ray, again, I agree with you that size isn't everything, but as Mind Yours QC just said, there you go, Freddie Ray, 89 is hard to find. There aren't that many Agent 89s out there in the world. He's the exception to the rule.
1: And Steve Smith came up in an era where he was not playing for a power school, and it was a lot easier to fly under the radar because he was at Utah right before Urban Meyer got there, and they really started to explode with consistency.
0: Mm-hmm.
1: I mean, so in nowadays, Steve Smith, if he was coming out, he might still be a third rounder, but a lot more people would know about Steve Smith because that was back in the day that once you got past the first round, they would skip every 10 picks or so. And when Steve Smith was getting picked, it was A, during a commercial break, and B, I literally have the audio. Chris Berman's literally looking at it and like, oh, Carolina Panthers selected Steve Smith out of Utah. That was the only breakdown for Steve Smith back in 01. That doesn't happen nowadays. Most people know about everyone that's drafted in the first 2 days. It's like, we got all this stuff on this guy. Now, once it gets to day three, it gets a little shaky. But back then, once you got past pick 32, dunzo.
0: Yeah, absolutely. Now Freddie Ray's followed up said, true, but regardless of your size, you got to catch the ball. You do, but fortunately for the Panthers and Chris Brazel, he specializes in that, especially the deep ball. His ability to go up and win one-on-one situations, in the deep ball situations, are exactly why they drafted him. So that's where, again, Carolina Mike just said, as an athlete my entire life that's 5'9", height absolutely makes a difference. Yeah, smaller guys can and have historically had great careers. They certainly have. We could point to several of them. But when you got a guy like Brazel, who's 7 inches taller and faster, And they just not only drafted him in the third round, but were like elated and could not believe that he lasted to the third round. That tells you, I think, everything about their intentions to make him a part of this offense and a prominent part of this offense as early as humanly possible.
1: And look, I don't think Dan Morgan's going to overlook size, but I think there is a larger role for Chris Brazel, considering not only the fact, it's not that he's just a deep threat. Steve Smith talked about it when he was on with us about a month ago,
0: yeah,
1: is the fact that, hey, he also did some stuff at Tulane. It wasn't like he was just in the Tennessee system exclusively.
0: Yeah, that was a more pro-style offense.
1: Right.
0: It wasn't, you know, all the way a pro-style offense, but he ran more traditional route tree, pro-style offense type of stuff
1: with
0: at Tulane.
1: John Summerall.
0: Yeah.
1: So I think that also is something that we forget about when we talk about Chris Brazel. And I don't think that Dan's going to just completely overlook size, because you got to remember who he was coached by when he got into the NFL. Sam Mills.
0: Yeah.
1: So I don't think he's going to overlook that stuff, but if you're taking the, it's basically you're playing the odds.
0: Yeah.
1: And 99 times out of 100, you're taking the 6 foot three guy with a faster speed than the 5'8 and 1/8 guy with a slower speed.
0: I agree. Was it Gil Brandt who used to, I think Gil Brandt was the one that always talked about, you know, just the standard measurables, that you might find outliers and they certainly exist, but, you know, if you stick to these parameters of height and weight, that you're more likely to be right.
1: Him and Tech Schramm invented this whole entire outlet.
0: Yeah. Real quick, 704 number said, and John Metchie is taking the slot, is what he told me. I don't know if that's true or not, but I am. That's another player that I'm really excited to see in a couple of weeks.
1: I wouldn't be shocked if he's one of those guys they give a lot of run during the preseason, kind of like what they did with Shai Tuttle last year.
0: Yeah.
1: He gets run during preseason, and then they try to trade him for a day three pick. Because we saw the Jets do this with Teddy Bridgewater, too.
0: You think him, though?
1: Yes.
0: Because I think they brought him in because of his speed and familiarity with Bryce. I think they intend to keep him.
1: There's injury concerns, I think.
0: I get it. All right. 704-570-9610. Keep texting us. We'll come back. We head out to Vegas to the Thomas Mack Center in downtown Las Vegas, Nevada, and check in with Sam Perley ahead of tonight's Hornets Summer League debut. Stick around. 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
2: Hey, Charlotte sports fans. Doug Maurer here, and it's time for the Charlotte Knights Minute. Last night, the Charlotte Knights dropped a tough one to the Nashville Sounds, 6-3 in Game 2 of their current six-game homestand. Once again, MLB superstar Munetaka Murakami suited up for the Knights as part of his Major League rehab assignment. In Mooney's second game with the Knights, the slugger ripped an RBI double in his first at-bat and added a walk later in the game. Mooney played all nine innings, and he is slated to be back in the lineup tonight. Riku Nishida and Nolan Jones each had a pair of hits for Charlotte, but in the end, the Knights came up short. Speaking of the homestand, this Friday, the Charlotte Knights will be giving out free Knights-themed Grateful Dead t-shirts to the first 1,000 fans through the gates at...
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0: 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Real quick update in the World Cup up in Boston. France and Morocco right now in the 62nd minute. Had been scoreless all the way up until moments ago, but Kylian Mbappe with the first goal of the match to make it 1-0 France in this quarterfinal match. Again, up in Beantown. 61 and a half minutes have passed, and we'll see if France can hang on. Pardon me. But Mbappe has scored, so they've taken the lead.
1: And by a lot of the pundits here that are covering the World Cup, it's looking like France is supposed to be the favorite, even more so than Argentina. And it doesn't hurt to have someone like Mbappe, who at the very worst is considered the second best player in all of soccer. And if Morocco, for as good as they've been, if they were able to win this game, it would be considered arguably the biggest upset in the World Cup.
0: Yeah, so we'll keep you posted. But right now, we once again head out to Las Vegas. If you missed it earlier in the show, by the way, 4 o'clock hour, we went out to the Thomas Mack Center and checked in with the head men's basketball coach of the Texas Tech Red Raiders. Grant McCaslin joined us, and he was awesome. Just if you missed that, get us wherever you get your podcasts, Apple, Spotify, Google. Just a tremendous breakdown of Christian Anderson's game. A lot of stories about what he thought would be a great fit with the Hornets. Christian's dad apparently singling out Charlotte in a pre-draft conversation is a place he would like to see Christian end up. And he had some great things to say about Hannes Steinbach as well. So if you missed it, Grant McCaslin live from Vegas earlier this afternoon. And right now we head back out to Sin City where we find Sam Perley of Hornets.com. He's waiting tonight for the Hornets Summer League debut against the Orlando Magic. And Sam Perley's with us on the FNZ hotline. Sam, how you been, brother? It's been a while.
2: I'm good, Kyle. Thanks for having me. How are you doing?
0: Doing well. Jacked up. Excited for tonight. I know it's not the regular season, but you know we get our first taste of the rookies and you know a chance to defend the Summer League title. So looking forward to it very much. What's the scene like out there? What's the day been like as Summer League's getting fired up?
2: Yeah, it's been great. It's been a little different than the past 2 years. For one, the Hornets were able to do minicamp in Charlotte this year. The past couple years, they weren't able to because of the arena renovation. So the team and everything got out here yesterday and kind of hit the ground running with the game tonight. But overall, it's like you said, it's Summer League, but it's an exciting time because you get to see some of the new guys. It's a good kind of like midway through the off-season event. Got a lot of guys out here, including main roster players supporting the team. So I'm excited, just like you, to see you know these new guys, Hannes Steinbach, Christian Anderson, take the floor for the first time, as well as some of the returning guys, the Liam McNeelys, the Tijon Salon, Sion James kind of guys, and see sort of the progress they can make this summer, especially with a little bit heavier roles in a Summer League environment.
0: What do you think, speaking of returners, there's been at least a decent amount of talk about the fact that Tijon Salon is out there for the third year. Spent a lot of time in Greensboro last year, though he did get some time with the Hornets too. They drafted him young. He was a project when they took him. What should people know about the fact that he is on this roster again for a third consecutive year? Because you know that for some people that carries a stigma when a guy is playing Summer League for three consecutive seasons.
2: Yeah, I understand. And I think Tijon's had kind of an unusual start to his NBA career. I think coming in as a guy that only played 1 year of, LNBA pro basketball in France, they knew he was raw. They knew he was going to take some time to develop. And I think ideally they would have wanted to you know, have more of his reps coming in the G League in his rookie season in 2024-25. But there were just so many injuries with the Hornets that he was forced into the rotation. And you saw kind of, you know, he was a little bit thrown into the fire and you saw a lot of that rawness at times. And you also saw a lot of flashes of good. This past season, it was kind of the opposite. The rotation was a lot healthier. And I think in most of the second half of the season, there just wasn't any room in the rotation for him. So it was a little kind of backwards a little bit. He played, I think, like 23 less games this past season than he did his rookie season, but made major, major jumps. I think I posted something on the website today that he had, I think, went from like the fourth to like 68th percentile amongst bigs in the NBA in points per shot attempt for
0: wow.
2: Yeah, big jump. And his shooting went from, like, I think 33% to 50%. He was 28% from 43% from three-point range. So he made some really, really big jumps last year. I just don't think it was necessarily front and center because he wasn't with the team in the second half of the season and wasn't really a part of the rotation when they were going on that, you know, run around the All-Star break just simply because the rotation was healthy. But if you kind of dive in and dig a little bit, I mean, he's made some real, real nice progress. It's just he's had kind of just an unusual developmental trajectory, I think, since he entered the NBA, just through circumstances a little outside his control. But I'm excited to see him play. I think he's excited for the opportunity to do a little bit more. And again, he's still, 20 years old, still very, very young relative to, the rest of the league.
0: Sam Perley, lead writer, Hornets.com, with us live from Las Vegas. Hornets and Magic tonight in the Summer League. Game one on Amazon Prime, Prime Video, for those looking to watch it. I was reliably informed, I think, earlier in the show that Ryan Kalkbrenner has put on a considerable amount of weight so far this offseason. I'm told upwards of 20 pounds for the four-time Big East Defensive Player of the Year and a guy who was probably just a couple of votes shy of being an All-NBA rookie member. Can you confirm, has he put on significant weight, and what are you expecting from him?
2: Well, I've not gone up and directly asked him or, got the scale out. And I don't want to be rude or imposing while he's, eating breakfast or lunch or anything. But I'll see if I can kind of slip it in. But yeah, I was, pleasantly surprised. I think someone like Ryan and Sion in particular played 82 games last year. For them to be on the Summer League roster this year is exciting because, just given how much they played in the regular season last year, it would be not totally surprising if they didn't play, but it's exciting that they are, and I think they're going to carry a big leadership responsibility as guys that have played a lot in the regular season and went through this before. But again, Ryan, I thought, took a big step in the second half of the season, went from starting, had the elbow injury around Christmas time, New Year's, and then came back and was coming off the bench behind Musa, and I think he did a lot better job in the second half of the season, and Charles Lee pointed this out too, just learning how to play with physicality more. He was, grabbing more 50-50 balls, it felt like, being a much bigger presence in the lane, than maybe he was early in the season. And I think that adjustment for big men to the NBA, particularly from the physicality standpoint and the spacing, it's a big jump, even for somebody as accomplished as Ryan was at Creighton. So I love what he's brought to this team, rim protector, rim runner, understands his role and is, slowly, but I shouldn't say slowly, but it's quickly kind of found his groove a little bit. So again, another guy that I'm excited to see play tonight and kind of impose his will on the Magic.
0: Well, and I'm wondering what you think about Hannes Steinbach, certainly next to Kalkbrenner. I'm curious to see how much they do get to play together tonight, if they do. I assume they will, but, and I realize there are things that with trade still pending that you and I can't quite discuss yet. We all know why, but with Kalkbrenner and Steinbach together, you've got Musa there. Like, what do you think of this front court currently on paper going into the season? Not just tonight, but overall, the addition of Steinbach, year two of Kalkbrenner, Musa in the weight room this offseason, and another piece coming. What do you think of the front court?
2: I really like it, and I think it was obvious kind of towards the end of the season last year, the common word that kept coming up, especially after that loss in Orlando in the second play-in game, was physicality. And you can add physicality external by, getting bigger players and stuff. It's also an internal developmental, skill set that they, the team is continuing to work on. But they obviously went out and added some physicality and some size with Steinbach, and was the best rebounder in Division I last year. And I think it's interesting, and this is, again, way above my pay grade a little bit, but if they start kind of exploring, Hannes shot three pointers last year at Washington. It didn't take a ton per game, but had a workable three-point shot, but they kind of mainly used him in the post and kind of back to the basket play a little bit. I don't think he's going to come into the NBA and be shooting, three or four threes a game, but he took two a game at Washington and shot 34%, which is a really workable number for a 6'11 big man. So if he gets to a point where he can kind of help space out the defense a little bit and kind of provide a little bit more, I mean, I don't see any reason why you couldn't play Hannes and Ryan together, or Hannes and Musa together. And Ryan too shot threes at Creighton a little bit more frequently as his career progressed. Wasn't a part of his game last year. Could be something they give him the green light a little bit more. Could be a thing you see at Summer League as well. So I like the flexibility. I think you've seen more NBA teams, especially in the playoffs, have reverted to having this, double big lineup. We saw in the finals with, Mitchell Robinson, Karl Towns. So I think it's something that gives Charles Lee and the group just more roster flex, or rotation flexibility, especially if you can get Hannes or Ryan to again, 1 to 1.5 threes a game or something, it could really kind of open things up and allow guys like Musa and whoever the de facto center is to kind of do their thing down low.
0: What we talked to Grant McCasland earlier in the show, he got people really excited about Christian Anderson, which is kind of his job, but you know, he also, I think, was telling a lot of truth. As a writer for the Hornets, but also just as a basketball fan, what excites you most about Christian Anderson, not only tonight, but joining this organization, this offensive system, this head coach?
2: Well, yeah, just like Hannes, and this is what stood out about the two draft picks for the Hornets this year. I mean, they were one of the best rebounding teams in the league. Last year, they went out and got the best rebounder in the draft. They were the one of the best three-point shooting teams last year from both makes, attempts, and percentage, and they went out and got arguably the best three-point shooter in the NBA draft. I mean, I really like Anderson a lot, and the thing that really stuck out to me, too, is not only his shooting was spectacular at Texas Tech, but he made a big jump between his freshman year and sophomore year. He went from a basically a bench player his first year and then started all 33 games this past season. Numbers took a big jump, led the Big 12 in assists, really, really good at pick and roll. I mean, his decision-making, his competitiveness, I mean, he fits exactly what the organization is looking for. And, it was, again, kind of a coincidence that, you know, it lined up that he and Hannes have a background together on the German national team. But one number that I really like about Christian that stuck out was he was second and led the Big 12 in minutes played per game last year. He averaged over 38 minutes a game. And I'm sure it's, if you're a guy like Charles Lee and you want to play a little bit faster and have a little bit more tempo at times, and get up and down the court and space the floor, you know, having a guy that is that in good condition and you know, is can go up and down, you know, as quickly as Christian Anderson did, is something they can really, really utilize. So I'm excited to see what he's going to look like. You know, he's obviously a very, very intriguing player and can do a number of different things, but obviously the shot making at 42% from three, the assists, the steals, the competitiveness, and again, has had a couple years of college, so he's a little bit further along than obviously a traditional one and done. I think he's going to fit in really well with this backcourt in terms of what they like to do with the pace and the three-point shooting.
0: Last thing I'll let you go. Liam McNeely. Got to see him back on the floor, you know, a little bit last year toward the end of the season. I thought he looked like an improved player, a more confident player when he got out there. How big is this summer league for Liam McNeely?
2: Yeah, I think he's in kind of a similar boat as Tijon in the sense of they both went through, although I know Liam was a second-year player, or Will is a rising second-year player, but, you know, like Tijon, he played in the rotation for the first, you know, good chunk of the year, first half of the year, and played well. He shot 40% from three-point range. He was 60 total attempts. I mean, you saw the, you know, the length, the competitiveness again, sort of the ability to kind of mix and match him. He played most of his minutes at the three, but bigger lineups you can have him at the two, smaller lineups you can have him at the four. Tijon, I think, is kind of the same way, except he's kind of primarily a four that can kind of go between the three and five, depending on what lineups you want to use. But played really well in the G League, and he's a guy that went, maybe it could have gone in sort of the middle of the first round and slipped kind of towards the end, maybe could have felt a certain way about, you know, what his expectations or role could have been going into his rookie year. And he's embraced the process so much, going to Greensboro and the Hornets, and just you can tell this guy loves being a Charlotte Hornet. I think that's kind of the best way to describe Liam McNeely, is he kind of wears the purple and teal on his sleeve. So this is a big summer league for him in the sense that I think he's going to have more of an opportunity to run the offense, be a creator, have the ball in his hands a lot more, which he did at UConn through, you know, he had to take on more of a bigger role there because of injuries. So that's kind of the cool thing about summer league, is you get to see these guys that are maybe sort of 9-10th man in the rotation in the regular season, all of a sudden they become two or three options out in Las Vegas. And it gives them an opportunity to really show the strides they've made, and also gives them something to work on in this back half of the summer as they head into training camp in the fall. So I'm excited to see Liam again. Like Tijon, I thought he played really, really well both in the NBA and the G League. It's just, he was a little out of sight in the second half last year just because the rotation was healthy.
0: Sam Perley, lead writer, Hornets.com, live from Vegas ahead of Summer League starting tonight at the Thomas Mack Center, 7:30, Prime Video, Hornets and Magic going at it. Real quick, I lied to you. DJ Baker on the other side. What a twist, by the way. Guy leads the Swarm to a G League title, and now he's coaching the Orlando Magic in the Summer League opposite the guys he just won a G League title with. How about that?
2: That's a little bit of a, I just noticed that the other day when I was looking at Orlando's roster, which is wildly has, I think, 20 guys on it, a lot of ex-journeyman NBA veteran players. So I think it'll be a good matchup tonight. But DJ Baker was great in his 2 years with Greensboro. I mean, it was, you know, when you win a G League championship, obviously there's going to be suitors all around the league. But he definitely played a big role in the development of the guys that were down there last year and the year before, like Tijon, like Liam. So it'd be cool to see him on the other side of the floor tonight, and should make for a really competitive game with a little bit of, I guess, twist to it as well.
0: Thank you, brother. Enjoy the game tonight. We'll talk to you soon.
2: Awesome. Thank you, Kyle, for having me.
0: Sam Perley, Hornets.com, lead writer live from Vegas here on a Thursday. The text line active. Carolina Brink saying, KB, I'm going to be interested in seeing Anderson's on-ball defense tonight. Couldn't agree more. Like, that's the thing that I know that, you know, people who might have preferred Cameron Carr, for instance, with that 18th pick. Or even might have preferred Bennett Sturts, who wasn't available. He went 16. But that's the... Everybody likes Christian Anderson's shooting. Hard not to, right? When you have a 42% three-point shooter coming in. You know, great shooting off the bounce. Great assist numbers last year. But like, what will he look like defensively tonight? And of course, in the NBA regular season, when the live stuff really starts flying, like, what will he look like when that time rolls around? I don't know. You know, I took a look at the Magic Summer League roster.
1: A lot of recognizable guards.
0: Yeah, that's what I was thinking. Like, Trey Holloman was a name that really jumped off the page when I saw it.
1: Jace Richardson.
0: Yeah.
1: Wow, this made me feel old.
0: DJ Armstrong?
1: Junior.
0: Yep, DJ Armstrong Jr.
1: Well, also, it threw me off that I forgot that they signed Cam Reddish to tryout for Summer League.
0: Wow. That guy's career did not go the way we thought it was going to go.
1: No, he was the most highly touted prospect of that Duke trio.
0: I know. And here he is fighting for a Summer League spot. So
1: I thought he went into preaching.
0: Really?
1: Yeah.
0: I didn't know that.
1: I think he did, and then I guess he's come back in basketball.
0: Okay, how about that? 704-570-9610. Hit us up on the FNZ text line. Right now we go to Smoke on the headlines.
1: All right, just a reminder, that game is going to be on Amazon Prime tonight.
0: Not WFNZ. Herman's Photography, right. The latest to ask. There is no radio broadcast of Summer League, so we will not have the game tonight.
1: Yeah, sorry, folks. Do want to give an update. France is now up 2-0 over Morocco, so unless they completely choke, it looks like France is going to advance to the semifinals. But this story, Kyle, was shocking because it hasn't happened yet. Earlier today, the Washington Commanders announced that they are going to be retiring the number 44, which was worn by John Riggins throughout the late 70s and early 80s. Riggins, one of the best players in franchise history, arguably the best running back / fullback in franchise history, hasn't played for the team in about 40 years, yet they're just now retiring his number. And this isn't just a Dan Snyder thing.
0: Yeah.
1: Jack Kent Cooke, who was the owner previously, never retired to number 44.
0: Do we know why?
1: I don't know. Like
0: why? He was the second. He retired in 85, was the second player to ever post 100 rushing touchdowns after Jim Brown.
1: Super Bowl MVP.
0: Hall of Fame in 1992. Still holds the franchise record for rushing yards and rushing touchdowns. I've just assumed this whole time that he was
1: like, I thought it was like him, Daryl Green, you know, Art Monk. I'm like, yeah, those guys are in there. Sonny Jurgensen.
0: Is there something I'm not aware of here?
1: There had to be a falling out that I'm not aware of. Because why do you leave that man's name? One of the biggest legends in Washington history.
0: Well, apparently Jack Kent Cooke didn't retire numbers when he owned the team, is what I'm reading.
1: Okay.
0: And then Dan Snyder took over.
1: Here's the thing, the problem I have. Dan is a fan. He was a fan of this Washington.
0: Well, it's Dan Snyder we're talking about here. True. So anyway, we'll come back and wrap up the show. 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
4: LaMelo, for all of his faults, did get people in seat. 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
1: 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And Tom Dundon did what? 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

0: Text line popped on that John Riggins conversation. Shout out to my guy Nico Miles from Neogenics. He was among the first to hit the old bat phone smoke to say, hey, just remember that the Pittsburgh Steelers don't retire numbers either. More common than you think. And no, he's right about that. I think the general reaction to John Riggins' number not already being retired, which if you're just tuning in, announcement today by Washington that they're going to retire the number 44. There's just so many people across the NFL today saying, man, I thought that already happened. I just assumed they'd already done that. But people weren't paying attention, myself included. So that's an interesting bit of news. We had Doug, the Duke fan, going after you, Smoke. I mean, just Duke on Duke crime. Saying encyclopedia brain my ass is what he said on the text line.
1: Sound like my parents sometimes whenever I get something wrong. Whenever I get something slightly wrong now, they just said, oh, he's slipping. He's losing his mind. But yes, well, what had happened was I said that I thought Cam Reddish went to ministry work after his basketball career. Since he is playing against the Hornets tonight as a part of the Magic Summer League roster. I was wrong. I got my Duke wings mixed up from the last decade. I was thinking of A.J. Griffin.
0: That's okay. I made a mistake yesterday. I called Josh Heupel the longest tenured coach in the SEC, and what I was actually reaching for was longest tenured coach at Tennessee since Phil Fulmer. So I screwed up yesterday, too.
1: Damn, and
0: so,
1: it also was pretty crazy to hear that, too.
0: That's pretty wild. I didn't realize until I heard Mac say it yesterday. No, not Mac. Not Mac. He's on a cruise ship right now. I think Bone and Aaron Murray were the ones talking about it, maybe. I think. But anyway, I screwed up yesterday.
1: This is Kirby,
0: too.
1: Yeah.
0: How do we think Mac's doing on that cruise ship? Do we think Mac is like, is he in his element, or do you think Mac is like, because I couldn't do it. That's one of my established takes on this show.
1: Just no cruise whatsoever.
0: I'm not a cruise guy. I've never been on a cruise. Don't ever intend to go on a cruise unless it's like a small chartered ship with like 20 of my closest friends and family. I don't want to be on a cruise ship.
1: After seeing Mac at the Metallica concert last year, I think the first half of the week goes smoothly.
0: Okay.
1: The second half, when you kind of realize that the confines are kind of coming in on you, I think is where he struggles.
0: See, I wouldn't do well with any of it, I don't think. So you think that Mac, what, just sitting on the deck by the pool, IPAs, relaxing,
1: having a couple Teddy Brewskis.
0: But then by the end of the week, Mac wants the hell off that ship?
1: Yes.
0: Okay. I would tend to agree. Yeah.
1: And the only type of cruise I'd be on is if you want like one of those cruises that goes to like Antarctica.
0: Yeah.
1: That's probably the only.
0: Dude, I meant to mention this the other day. Remember the other day when I was talking about vacation season and, you know, people texting in from whatever exotic locale they were listening from on the stream? I love those texts. Bill from Maiden texted us the other day and said he was listening from Antarctica. With a specific location. Like, this is not a guy who's like a rage-baiting troll.
1: Right.
0: He was like, I'm listening from such and such in Antarctica right now on the stream. How crazy is that?
1: That's pretty cool.
0: Yeah.
1: He probably had 10 layers on.
0: I assume.
1: Yeah.
0: I assume. All right, listen, we go tipping our caps courtesy of our friends at Neogenics, where they help heal joint pain naturally with no surgery, no medication, no downtime. 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Smoke, what you got?
1: I
0: got
1: to go with the Atlanta Braves for taking it to the Pirates two straight days after they decided to pull a pitcher that was throwing a perfect game.
0: Okay. Yeah. I'm going to tip my cap to Grant McCasland, head coach of Texas Tech. He was awesome today. If you missed that, get us wherever you get your podcasts, Apple, Spotify, Google. 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If you want to feel good about Christian Anderson and Hannes Steinbach, go listen to Grant McCasland earlier on the show.
1: And
0: he was
1: it will be on our WFNZ webpage later on tonight.
0: Rewind too?
1: Replay.
0: That one.
1: That was the show before.
0: We got to figure that one out, maybe? Yeah. All right. So either way, go check it out. We are back tomorrow. Looking forward to it. Until then, for Smoke, I'm KB. 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
4: 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And that was with me asking every once in a while, hey, is this something you guys actually worry about? What's the real with LaMelo? Teammates love him. He's hilarious. He's fun. He's a good kid. But maybe emphasis on kid, that was the biggest issue that we had. But I can tell you, there was no funny business. 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
4: 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Teammates love him. He's hilarious. He's fun. He's a good kid. 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
22: 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You can find him on SiriusXM 158. Tim, thanks so much for joining us, man. Followed you for a while, so I appreciate you coming on and joining us today.
23: Yeah, of course, man. No, fired up. You know, with the World Cup wrapping up for, well, at least for our rooting interests, now it's time to turn our attention to a little college football here.
22: Absolutely. We were talking earlier today before you came on about college football and the betting landscape here in 2026. Would you say that the best surefire bet would be, now you could throw maybe another one in there in Notre Dame, but that Miami would be the best no doubt bet to make the playoffs of all those top teams?
23: Ooh. I mean, you look at the odds, they aren't necessarily the best odds or shortest odds. That would be Notre Dame. I mean, look, Notre Dame is a massive favorite to make the playoff this year, with everything that they dealt with a year ago. You know, you think about them on the final day getting left out and the schedule that they have and the talent that's returning. So, look, Notre Dame's minus 800 to make the playoff. For those not too familiar with betting, you have to put down $800 to win 100 there. So they are the biggest favorite to make the playoff. They're not the favorite to win the national title per se, but they're the biggest favorite to make the playoff. You know, Miami, to your point, they are a team that does have to go on the road to Notre Dame this year. So they are a underdog, at least in one game this season. And, you know, I think the way that last year played out should potentially quiet some of the noise of Mario Cristobal is going to lose a game that he shouldn't. But I mean, he still lost two games that they shouldn't, right? They lost a Louisville game. They lose at SMU. They get into the playoff. And I think rightfully so. I, you know, look, I'm a Notre Dame fan, but still, I think, you know, head to head has to matter and they beat Notre Dame. But, you know, I think Miami getting into the playoff, I would be surprised if they didn't based off of what their schedule looks like, based off of the talent on their roster. But if you're asking me if I had to pick one team to put in blood into the playoff, I would have to go Notre Dame this year just because of the schedule. And I think the talent on that roster is the best they've had, to be honest, since the Holt era.
22: That that game November 7th, Tim, as you're well aware, being a Notre Dame guy, that's got 1 verse 2 written all over it, doesn't it? It reminds me of that Florida State-Notre Dame game in 1993, Roy. That feels like where that's headed here in November.
23: Well, I mean, look, I've got my tickets. I'm ready to go. I'll be there. I mean, it has the chance, like you said, not only just from these two teams both being really, really good, but then you add in the storylines of how last year played out, Miami beating Notre Dame, getting into the playoff on the last day of the regular season. So the potential of that to be an undefeated versus undefeated matchup, like you mentioned, is certainly high. And I think for me, you think about big games in that stadium, like you said, 93, Notre Dame, Florida State was 1 versus 2. 2005, you've got USC with Reggie Bush and Leinart and Lendell White and Pete Carroll walking into that game, the Bush push game. And then you go all the way back to the infamous Catholics Convicts game in 1988. So, I mean, that game has the potential of being an absolutely incredible game. But I'll say this to the folks listening in right now. That Saturday, just clear your schedule right now, boys and girls, because that is going to be the best Saturday we have in a long, long time. When you look at you've got on that Saturday, you've got you know, Oregon taking on Ohio State. You've got Miami and Notre Dame. You've got just a ton of these massive games. You've got Georgia going to Ole Miss. The Holy War out west with BYU and Utah. Look up and down the schedule. Alabama, LSU is on that Saturday. That is going to be the banger of all bangers. So if you have a wedding on that day, just already figure out your cough, your decision of how you're going to get out of it, because that is going to be a massive day.
22: Good news. I've already cleared my schedule for every Saturday from basically here on out until probably the end of March Madness. So I think we're good, Tim, on my Saturdays right now. Gamecocks and Clemson. We haven't asked this question a lot in the last decade because of how dominant Clemson was. Who do you like more this season? The Gamecocks or the Clemson Tigers, who are trying to find what they used to have?
23: Yeah, I mean, I think I would have to lean probably towards South Carolina, a little bit here. You know, there's, I feel like there's a lot of unknown, and maybe there's more known in your neck of the woods than I'm aware of regarding this Clemson team. Obviously, the quarterback situation is very curious. You know, if you're thinking from a betting standpoint, they do have game of the year lines out right now, and Clemson is a favorite at -3 against South Carolina, but Clemson's at home. So you're essentially being told that these two teams are, you know, dead even heading into the year. And, you know, I think with South Carolina coming off of the year that they had last year, I think there's the potential of them being maybe a little bit of a buy low candidate, you know, a preseason, what, top 15 team a year ago. And now you're looking at a team that I think maybe is going a little bit under the radar heading into this year. And, you know, I think I truly believe that this is the year of the quarterback. We've talked about it a ton at VSIN. And I think with Lenora Sellers coming back with all the hype that he had a year ago, you know, maybe this is a good opportunity to come in at a little bit of a buy low opportunity. Last year, the season finishing the way that it did, you know, losing their last six games against, you know, power to, competition. I know they beat Coastal Carolina late in the season, but I think I would have to lean a bit towards the Gamecocks here. And, you know, the schedule sets up relatively nice for the start of the season, kind of easing your way in with, you know, Kent State, Towson, and Mississippi State. They should be 3-0 going into a game on the road at Alabama, which obviously will be a massive challenge. But if you're asking me right now, who would I take a little bit more stock in? I think I would have to take a little more stock in South Carolina than Clemson heading into 2026.
22: 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Last year, Tim, as you can imagine, both here and nationally, a lot of the chatter was about the hype of Bill Belichick and the Tar Heels. What was he going to do to transform that program into a power? It did not happen. And now we're hardly talking Tar Heels, even here leading up to the season. They're over under. Last time I saw it was, I think, at 4.5 on most sites. What are you expecting from year two under Belichick? And would you go over that, or is that just a complete stay away situation?
23: Yeah, I think, I mean, for me, I look at quarterbacks, and if you're hitching your wagon to Billy Edwards, I find it hard for me to say I'm going to go over 4.5 wins right now. And that's the number heading into this year. I mean, look, like you

0: for the Tar Heels. And, you know, I was looking at schedules the other day, just kind of thinking about, all right, who won the schedule lottery, who didn't this year heading into college football. I mean, for North Carolina, I mean, outside of that FCS game against East Tennessee State, they're going to be an underdog in their first, what, five games? TCU, they're a 6.5-point underdog right now. They're going to be an underdog at Clemson. Notre Dame, I think they're a 24-point underdog at home. You're at Pitt, underdog there. At Duke, you know, I don't know necessarily what to expect from Duke this year. You know, the quarterback situation is less than ideal with Mensah moving on to to Miami and them going out and getting the San Jose State transfer. But, man, you look up and down, like, when's the first time they're a clear favorite? Is it home against Syracuse, potentially? Is it a road game against UConn on November 7th? So, look, maybe it's a buy low opportunity there, but the schedule really is pretty brutal for UNC heading into this year, where there's not a clear-cut opportunity for them outside of that week two game against East Tennessee State, where you're saying there's a win. I think the scheduling is a pretty big challenge for them when you think about, from an odds standpoint, you have to play Miami, you have to play Louisville, you have to go on the road to Virginia, you have to play a Pitt team on the road. I mean, outside of missing SMU, they're playing really all the best teams in the ACC this year. They don't get, you know, Boston College isn't on the schedule this year. So it's going to be a pretty big challenge this year. And if they were able to find a way to get to a bowl game, I think that would be a major victory for UNC with where they're at from a talent standpoint and where they're at from a scheduling standpoint heading into this year.
1: It's amazing, Tim, how much can change in a year. You think about the hype of the Heels last year, and the schedule last year looked like it was going to play out in their favor, and now there's no hype. And as you just nicely broke down, the schedule there is pretty brutal. It's also a different year now for another fan base that's fired up. They're texting in saying, ask Tim about my Virginia Tech Hokies. That's what the fans are saying there. What do you think about Virginia Tech this year? Year one, James Franklin, and really their chances in the ACC to position themselves maybe second behind Miami in that group of teams.
0: Yeah, I mean, I think, look, let's start with the hiring of James Franklin. I thought it was a brilliant hire. I mean, the situation for Virginia Tech to be able to get someone like James Franklin, the way that it played out last year with Penn State firing him during the season, just was perfect for the Hokies. And, you know, I've fully taken my jabs at James Franklin, called him Big Game James for years for his inability to win a big one at Penn State. But, you know, let's be honest right now, Virginia Tech, I grew up in the D.C. area. That is a program that, you know, for a long, long time was sitting there at 9-10 wins every single year. And I think James Franklin, he is a program builder. He can get you to that stable level like he did at Vanderbilt, like he did throughout his time at Penn State. If you tell Virginia Tech fans, hey, we're getting you 9 wins every single year, but you might not be able to beat top 10 teams, I think they'd say, okay, that works for us right now. So, you know, when you look at Virginia Tech and the schedule heading into this year, should be 2-0 heading into a night game on the road at Maryland. You know, for Maryland this year, it's kind of a make or break season for Mike Loxley. Like their quarterback Malik Washington quite a bit, but you can close your eyes and certainly see Virginia Tech being 4-0 going into a Friday night game at Lane Stadium against Pitt. And, you know, unlike North Carolina, as we mentioned, yeah, you've got some challenging games on the road. You got to go to Clemson. You got to go to SMU. You got to go to Miami. So you do play, from the odds standpoint, 3 of the 4 best teams all on the road. But if you're talking about a Virginia Tech team getting to 7 wins, 8 wins this year, playing some meaningful football, I think the way the schedule sets up, it kind of is a slow build into the most challenging part of their schedule. Now, I'm not going to overlook a game going out west to take on Cal. That'll probably be a late night game. And JKS, Jaron Chiave Sangapulitelli, their quarterback, is, I think, a really talented dude. You know, they're bringing in a new head coach there for Cal. So I think, you know, middle of the season going out to Berkeley is going to be a unique challenge. But, you know, if you're looking at a game on October 24th against a Clemson team that we already discussed that might not be that high on, you're looking at the possibility of one loss, maybe even the possibility of this team being undefeated. So, look, I think James Franklin's going to do a great job. Obviously brought a bunch of talent from Penn State down.

0: down there. I think he's going to be a dog from a recruiting standpoint in the Tidewater area, going into D.C. and getting a ton of talent, which we know that is a talent-rich area to come down to Blacksburg. So I think you see success in year one, and I certainly think long-term for Virginia Tech and where this fan base wants them to be, I think you're going to see Virginia Tech as a regular amongst the top teams in the ACC for a good stretch here.
1: Tim, thanks so much, man. We're going to follow you on Twitter, at @1TimMurray, of course. All you're doing for VSiN and the College Football Betting Podcast as well. Great stuff. Audience loved you. We appreciate your time, man.
0: Anytime, man. Appreciate you.
1: All right, thanks, Tim. That's Tim Murray of VSiN right there. Good stuff from Tim there.

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2: 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We win a lot of games. Murphy is young, into everything. 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
13: 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Here I am asking if it's fair or foul for the owner of the Carolina Hurricanes to put his name and his six immediate family members on the first two lines of the Stanley Cup during the engraving process. But I have another fair or foul question for you, because Fitty just revealed during the break that he was reading Flounder's email that was up on the computer, like in detail, to the point where he was asking Flounder about something very specific that needs to be talked about, maybe behind closed doors, or just something that deserves to have a conversation separately, like some plans that Floundy and Fitty might have about the podcast, whatever, like not anything crazy top secret, not that the CIA agents need to be protecting this, but it's an invasion of privacy, in my opinion. Mm-hmm. The email, it's open. Fitty and Flounder, I guess they feel comfortable enough to do this. But then Fitty not only reads the email of Flounder, right? This is his email address. And he reads a specific email about something that Flounder, I don't think, wanted to talk about at this point. But then he even brings it up in front of yours truly during the break. Mm-hmm. This has to be nothing but foul here. One, for reading the email when you shouldn't be. And then two, bringing up the email that you shouldn't have read in the first place in front of yours truly.
11: No question about it. I mean, you can't, you know, we go through little videos that we get from the company about doing those things and not sharing information. So to blatantly share emails, who knows if Flounder wanted him to do it? Yeah, that's absolutely fair. That's a slappable offense.
13: Oh, slap. Are you going to take Wes's advice on this being a slappable offense?
11: Yeah, that's a slappable offense.
3: Possibly.
13: Are you hurt that he did this to you, or are you so used to it that you've become desensitized?
3: At this point, I'm so used to it. It's not something that you should be hurt over. It's good news. It was just something that, like, I thought before just out saying that, hey, using this as a reason, it was part of a gaslighting moment.
13: Oh, for
3: as
13: sure.
3: As well.
13: I
3: was
13: so
11: a big gaslighter.
3: That was exactly
11: for sure.
3: What it was. So that's what made it worse. So, yeah, I mean, it's something that we'll have to talk over. It could be very good for us, but, yeah, he had to throw it out there. He couldn't help himself, man.
13: Because he was just, yeah, people writing in, many HR violations. Hey, man, I usually don't like snitching, but against that guy who lives for snitching and lives for violating the rules, I'll be a snitch today. Hand up in the air. It's me. I'm Bernie Mac. Jumping up and down on stage. Yeah. It's me. I'll tell you exactly where he is, police officer.
11: Yeah, that's as bad as it gets. That's why I kicked him off of our show rundown, because he'd be bringing up stuff that we were going to talk about in the show. I'm like, look, man, you know, we love you. You'll always be an honorary king, but Flounder has now taken your throne, and you don't need to be in our rundown, homie.
13: Ripping that crown like Michael Crabtree.
11: That's right. Give me that off.
13: Chain.
3: I've always
13: right.
3: said there's a reason my dog doesn't like him. They say dogs know
11: for
3: bad
11: sure.
3: people. And
11: they do, actually.
3: I think we've got one in our presence.
11: One of my
3: here.
11: Old teachers, he's got a gigantic mastiff. And he said that one of his neighbors came over and that he was, they found out after the way the dog had been treating him that he had felonies in his past and was not a good guy, because they said when he would come out, and this dog, he said, has the bite force of, I forgot what he said the bite force was. He had to tame the training for the dog, because that's how severe the bite. But I love him. He was a big sweetie.
13: Well,
11: see, you hear that? I said, I love the dog.
13: Look at you. This is two in a row. This is two days.
11: He's a big giant dog. I loved him. He's huge. I like big dogs.
13: No, I mean, I'm thinking of the Tiger Woods.
11: Except Great Danes.
13: What's up, big dog?
11: Yeah,
13: Great Danes, they can be a little clumsy and they can be mean sometimes, a little slobbery.
3: They're a little, sometimes Great Danes are good. Too big for me, kind of intimidating. Some of the sizes that they can get to.
13: But
3: my friend's father-in-law had one that was just massive.
11: Yeah, it's huge.
3: Oh my gosh.
13: And we like Scooby-Doo, who's a Great Dane.
11: We do.
13: Scooby-Doo is an all-timer.
11: Yeah, I guess I never thought about that he was a Great Dane.
13: We've had this conversation before, cartoon dogs. I think we landed on Snoopy being the best cartoon dog ever. And pretty universally understood.
3: Beagle.
13: And, you know, I love a beagle, man.
3: Of
13: I got
3: course.
13: Word to Guinness. But also, Scooby-Doo's up there on the Mount Rushmore of best dogs of all time. But dogs can be spooky like that. I'll tell you one quick story. Try to make it quick. One time, my mom and her friend went to Geppetto's Pizza Buffet in Newton, North Carolina, probably 25 years ago. It was. Geppetto's was the best. Shout out to Geppetto's. So they went to Geppetto's because it was the only thing open late at night, and she had just picked up her friend from the airport, and so they decided to stop by, and there was nobody around except for my mom, her friend, and our old German Shepherd dog. And when they got out of the car to go into Geppetto's, the dog starts barking. Rah, rah, rah, rah, rah, rah. They get back in the car. What's going on? What? She never does this. What's going on? Okay, I'm sure she just got spooked by something, whatever. Try to get back out of the car. Wow, wow, wow, wow. Barking, barking, barking, barking. Get back in the car. Hey, look, I don't know what's going on, but I've seen that dog tell you too many things. We need to get on up out of here.
11: Mm-hmm.
13: Her friend says that to my mom. My mom's like, okay, I'm sure it's nothing, whatever. A week later, she's talking to one of her lawyer friends, and the lawyer friend says to my mom, hey, did you hear about the hustle and bustle taking place in Newton last week? She said, no, what was it? The bank over by Geppetto's was getting robbed, and they finally caught him, but the whole thing got cleaned out. Wow. And mom was asking what time was it, and of course it was the time. And shout out to Paya the dog.
11: Dogs do a lot of smart stuff, man.
13: That's right.
11: That's an amazing story, though.
13: All right, there you go. Thank you very much.
11: That's an amazing story.
13: Story time. Leading us off here. You want to get back to summer league and whether it's fair or foul for the Dundons to be all over the Stanley Cup?
3: Sure. Yeah, let's get back. Because apparently I'm going to yell, but
13: don't say apparently.
3: No, I'm gonna not going to get that cranked up. But I will tell you, in terms of fair or foul, this is a pop up behind home plate. This is as foul as it gets. Come on, dude.
13: I like that.
3: Really? You're leaving a guy that has, what, exactly 50 years in the hockey world?
13: I think that's
3: off
13: correct.
3: Of the Stanley Cup?
13: I don't
3: that's
13: know.
3: That's insanity.
13: I think that's correct. I don't want to throw that out there without being 100% certain, but I think that's correct. There are members of the staff.
3: Right.
13: There are members in the organization that are left off, and you have 7 Dundons, including Tom Dundon himself, on the trophy. There are 55 spots allotted for whatever name you want to put up there. They used 53 of the 55 spots, and the Dundons are the first two lines of the engraving that took place, where it's the Dundons, and then it's the shot callers, like general managers. Rod Brindamore, I believe, is on the third line. Then the further you go down, the more you get into some of the players. Like Svechnikov, if you care about the order of this, Svechnikov is on the last line of this hit.
3: Now,
13: this
3: what they do is they do go in alphabetical order. So that's the reason why he is so far down, except for your captain. Your captain is always going to be the first guy whose name is listed amongst players.
13: Which
3: on
13: is
3: the
13: important
3: Stanley
13: context.
3: Cup. So
13: important
3: Jordan
13: context.
3: Staal is at the top. And then from there, it goes down. So most people may say, well, Aho's near the top. Yes, Aho's name is with an A. So that would make a little bit of sense. But come on, man. Like, and maybe this has been a thing for a while where the top lines are the owners, but you don't have to put every family member. Like, these are not people that have jobs within the organization. You said when we were sitting in the side studio, one of them is 7 years old. Like, I'm sorry, your name can't go on the Stanley Cup. Eventually, one day, you might be a part owner of this organization, and yes, you will get your name on the Stanley Cup, but I'm sorry, this is something that's earned, and a guy like Joel Nystrom, who you talked about, played in 38 games, he's a part of what got the Carolina Hurricanes to the Stanley Cup. He wasn't there in the playoffs. But that's a guy that's more deserving than a 7-year-old. I'm sorry to the 7-year-old.
11: Yeah, I mean, man said, I paid money for this here organization, so I'm putting who the hell I want on here.
13: Well, and so that's the point.
11: I don't agree with it, but that's obviously the message being sent.
13: And we got some text with that same sentiment. Big Cat Dan says the same thing on the text line. Fair or foul, it really doesn't matter when you're the owner and you're signing the checks. All the Dundons get added. He could have used the last two spots for the Dundon pets, so there's that, LOL. I really do wish we saw Spike Dundon on this.
11: That'd be hilarious.
13: Just lean all the way in. I don't know if you have a goldfish, but put Bubbles Dundon on this too. That's
3: Bubbles
13: what I want to see.
3: Dundon.
13: please just engrave Bubbles Dundon and Spike Dundon on the Stanley Cup. Mrs. Sweetcheek says it's foul, it's tone deaf, and it highlights the entitlement the ultra rich feel they have. Grumpy Old Man says it's their money. Pretty lame, if you ask me, but most of the elites are lame. And so some people have that same sentiment on the text line, where they're just kind of throwing their palms up in the air and saying, oh, well, rich people gonna be rich. And that's just kind of how it is. But I think what's interesting about this specific happening is that we're getting all of the news from Portland with how Tom Dundon is running things up there in the Trailblazers organization, where they're firing a whole bunch of people left and right. Of course, they're making it a point to completely eradicate late checkouts, just not even a thing anymore. And you might say, well, what's the big deal? Rich people get rich for a reason. They're making smart decisions. I mean, they're making greedy decisions. They're making, like, I don't even know if frugal is the right word.
11: And
13: it seems just outright cheap.
11: And a lot of it is very inconsiderate, because, like, the stuff with the massage therapists and all that type of stuff, not having a room for them and all that. Like, you can't try to run a professional organization that's a $1 billion operation, you know, like a mom and pop in that sense, where you're trying to skim on everything. Nobody's saying that you have to just go out and just spend buku dollars. But you,
13: that's right.
11: You got to treat professionals like professionals.
3: Wasn't there also the report of deeper roster guys not being able to travel and stuff like
14: guys.
3: This.
14: G-League, yeah, I think it was two-way guys that weren't on the postseason or G-League guys.
3: Ridiculous.
14: That's right. Yeah, just not being a part of the team, which that's the point, right? It's you can make all of these decisions if you want to. It is very business-pilled with Tom Dundon, which is fine. But as we start to talk about ownership and whether guys are getting in the ownership business for the love of the game or if it is strictly a business transaction for you, it certainly looks like a business transaction and solely a business transaction for Dundon, who is coming in and making all these decisions with Portland. Again, I don't want to say in a vacuum any one of these decisions is absolutely wild, even though I do believe that to be true with some of the decisions that he's made.
11: Yeah.
14: But it just goes to show you worried about the wrong bleep. What you worried about?
11: Mm.
14: Really? This you want to try to get the most out of this franchise as possible, and then you're coming in here, hey, man, we're going to change some things around here. Get your ass on up out of bed at 10 a.m. Okay? I don't give a damn if you want to stay in the bed. Come on. Get on up out of here. And I think the point about the family members on the Stanley Cup, it does reek of entitlement. You could say he's the owner and he gets to do whatever he wants, but it depends on how sacred you view the Stanley Cup and the names that are engraved on it. Because if you view it as sacred, I would imagine that you also probably view it as a legitimate accomplishment. You did something. You did something hard. You earned this. And I can't tell you that I'm all up in arms about the kids finding their way on the trophy, because it's cool as hell for a 7-year-old to be able to go to school and say, you see that? That's my name. That's all well and good. That's really cool. But if you view it as some accomplishment, what we're saying happened here is that the kids are simply kids of the owner of the franchise.
3: Got an A on the project without actually doing anything.
14: And so even if you wanted to try to erase the kid part of all of this, there are two more spots, and there were names that it feels like they should be on the trophy, and you just decided, no, I'm good. And so I don't even know what kind of beef he might have with some of the other people in the organization. But Tom Dundon does come across as petty, and I wouldn't put it past him to leave off a couple of names for the petty of it all.
11: Yeah, and also, too, it's about appreciation and gratitude. I mean, the cats that went out there, as Flounder said, and, you know, gave their blood, sweat, and tears, as people like to say, to win this trophy, you have to show appreciation for that. You just pointed out how hard it is to be able to win that. There was no guarantee that you were going to win it. So for the guys that went out there and did it, not necessarily for you, but the guys that went out and did it for the organization, they deserve to be rewarded.
14: There are some people also saying that the Florida Panthers did the same thing. Ownership put 5 family members on the first 2 lines when they engraved all of their names in the organization after their Stanley Cup just last year. I think fair enough. I would also find it a little better, in my opinion, to put the players and the coaches and the staff and all that ahead. But they also, all of those family members within the Panthers organization, do have roles within the franchise. Like, they actually have titles, and that's not necessarily the case here. So I'm not going to lose sleep over it tonight. I just think we get more information, more and more and more and more and more information about who Tom Dundon is and what he's about.
11: And not to mention, this ain't Florida. We ain't talking about the Florida Panthers. We're talking about the Carolina Hurricanes. This is our team, okay? So if they did it, that's fine. That's what they can do. But this is our team.
3: Yeah, and it's still wrong. I mean, I would call, I know, if the Rangers win a Stanley Cup, James Dolan will do the exact same thing. Because James Dolan is an ass. So, and I'm telling you, Tom Dundon's getting in that range. If I'm Major League Baseball, I'm seeing this guy as cheap as he is. I'm like, why do I want this guy to be an owner of an MLB franchise? Seriously.
14: Well, I can't wait to see how this goes in Portland, or even if they stay in Portland.
3: I mean, he didn't even want to pony up the money to pay Tiago Splitter, who did an amazing job there.
14: Yeah, the coach they hired is on a 2-way contract.
3: Oh,
14: that's the equivalent. The coach they hired is making the same amount of money as the 2-way contract guy. Like, if this works, then fine. But then if this guy is going to want more money, because of course you would want more money if you're successful with what's happening up there in Portland, then I would imagine that you want out of the organization. So if you do a good job, some team comes in and offers you not even a whole boatload of cash. It's just more cash than what you're making, which is easy to do. And then you decide to leave the franchise because of it. Now you're going to have a whole lot of turnover, which actually hurts your bottom line. So it's short-sighted in that way as well.
11: Yeah.
14: We just saw the Hornets, We just saw Rick Schnall and Gabe Plotkin extend Charles Lee's contract after two seasons because it's a vote of confidence that, hey, man, you're doing a great job. Here's more cash because we want to reward you, which is another counter to some of the accusations about ownership being cheap. Just to say, hey, they're not holding on to their money. They're not clutching their purse and saying, no, please don't take any of my cash. They're actually giving Charles Lee a vote of confidence because he earned it last year. So now you're starting off on a two-way deal up in Portland. If you're a head coach, I would be very interested to see if there would be any kind of extension given to their head coach after one or two successful years, if they are successful. And if not, and if Dundon is sticking to his morals, quote-unquote, or his principles, I should say, then is he just going to let him walk and he's going to go find the other coach that he feels can do as good of a job? Like, I think a lot of it's short-sighted.
11: Yeah, it is, because when you talk about from a coaching standpoint, great coaches are not easy to find in the NBA. We've seen that come true many, many times. And so if you keep on hiring coaches and don't want to pay them, and then you end up with the best candidates aren't going to want your job. And so once you start lusting after a championship and wanting that, then what will you do? Because you're like, okay, I don't want to pay the coach that's going to come in and do it. It's hard to win a championship on the cheap. So that's another thing that, you know, you kind of cutting your nose to spite your face.
14: 704-570-9610. You didn't really yell there. I was surprised. It looked like you were gearing up, man.
3: Well, no, because it's not something to get that cranked up about. But I do think it's ridiculous. And I mean, Wabbit season, which, yes, that is the name hilarious of the texter on the text line, brings up a perfect point. Just put Dundon family on there. If you're saying, hey, we own the team as a family, then just put Dundon family. It's not that hard. But he doesn't want to do that because he wants his name to make it onto the Stanley Cup. So,
14: you know, this does kind of combat the celebration I had with the NHL really being the only league that hands out the trophy to the players first before they hand the trophy to the owner, which happens in the NFL. It happens in the NBA. There's the owner mm-hmm. who isn't in front of the camera, really, except for maybe once a season. And then they win the championship. And then here's the owner receiving the LOB or the Lombardi. And then you go to hockey. This is something we celebrated when the Canes got it. I think it's Jordan Staal who has handed this.
3: Your
14: because
3: captain,
14: he wins.
3: Yes, okay. Always gets it first.
14: So the captain gets it first, and then he hands it off to Freddie Anderson. Just another reason as to why the trophy and its pageantry is by far the best in all of sports. And there's really not, in my opinion, a close second. But that's a part of the reason I celebrate that pageantry. I guess to offset that, hey, man, you guys get to hold it first, but our names are going to be first forever.
11: Yep, that's what it says.
14: To let you know who's in charge here, in case you done forgot who is in charge. Here's seven reminders of it. Even my kids are in charge.
11: In case you done forgot.
14: Yes.
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1: The head men's basketball coach of the Texas Tech Red Raiders, where Christian Anderson just played in Lubbock, Texas. We got Grant McCaslin with us on the FNZ hotline live from Vegas. Coach, I really appreciate you making the time. I know it's a very busy day for you out there. How are things? How you been?
2: No, great, man. I mean, anytime you get to watch some hoops and then get to watch Christian play tonight, it'll be great. So apologize if you hear some whistles. And some basketballs bouncing, but I'll do my best to get in a place where you can hear me.
1: Okay, no, you're good. You sound great. I appreciate the time, and we're not going to keep you too terribly long. I know you're there to watch basketball, but I'll just ask you the obvious question right off the top. What kind of player are we getting here in Charlotte in Christian Anderson?
2: Well, I think what you're going to get is a guy who's just scratching the surface on what he's going to be in the end. And I think a lot of people watched, the highlights and have seen he and Steinbach play together with Germany some probably and watched us play this year with our team. But, man, I just think he's scratching the surface. I mean, he's unbelievably intelligent. His feel for the game, he makes the right play. Everybody knows he's an elite shooter. I mean, I think that's the part. But as a true freshman, he would come into games and he would make his first shot inevitably. I mean, he's got an X factor to his ability to score. But one of our leaders on our team that played with Christian for a couple years, the one thing he said in the exit interview when he was leaving was like, hey, the most thing I was impressed all year long was just how unselfish Christian was. And it was true. I mean, he just makes the right play. He doesn't ever feel like he's rattled, and he's so composed. So I just think he's the total package. And his athleticism is starting to pop. He would finish first on all of his sprints as a true freshman. We run 44s, which was four trips down and back in 44 seconds. Whew. And basically as a freshman, nobody would do that well. Well, he finished first as a true freshman. I'm not joking, with seniors, with real players, Chance McMillan, who plays for Golden State Summer League team, like guys who are in great shape and tough, and he would beat him. I mean, he's got a special just, you know, way to him that I think is real, and I'm so excited for Charlotte. I'm so excited for him because I think it's going to be a perfect fit.
1: Well, I'm glad you said that because we'll get a look at it tonight for the first time. You know, I host a pregame show for the Hornets. I'm in the building for most games. I've seen a lot of Hornets basketball in the last 10 years. But this is a new era with Charles Lee and Jeff Peterson, a new ownership. And, I mean, they averaged 43 three-point attempts per game last year. So the fit seems obvious. But, like, when you heard Charlotte and Christian Anderson, did you automatically think, oh, that's a great fit? Was Charlotte a team that you thought ahead of time might be a good fit for Christian?
2: No question. I mean, it's funny. The day of the draft, his dad and I, who I'm really close with and love, we sat in the lobby of the hotel and talked for about an hour. And when the last comment he made was just how much he hoped that he would end up at a place like Charlotte, literally those words identical. And part of it is just, I think, the character of the organization and how it's moving in a direction where you can see there's an identity. And Christian being an elite shooter, but I think the most underrated part of him is just how he can make the most difficult things seem simple in the way that he moves the basketball. I think people at first will say, hey, you know, what's his ceiling? And then I think as he plays more, people will start to see that there really isn't one for him. I mean, he really is capable of leading people in a way that makes people better, but he's got a clutch gene to him. When the moments are big, he can make big shots, and he's not afraid and believes in himself. I mean, he's done it with Germany basketball. He's done it with us. We've had the best three-year Big 12 run and set the record for the most threes made in a season every year he's been with us. and he broke the record this year. Unfortunately, there was a guy that made 120 that also broke it. But he also broke the assist record this year. I mean, honestly, he's a one of one, and I'm so excited for Charlotte because I think it's such a great he'll be great early, but I think he's special in the long run.
1: Well, and he wasn't some under-the-radar guy, you know, coming up through the high school ranks, as anybody who follows recruiting knows. He was a four-star recruit out of Atlanta. Ends up, by the way, for those that don't know, at Oak Hill Academy up in Mouth of Wilson, Virginia. It's a legendary prep program, as most basketball junkies know. And I know there was that one notable game against Cooper Flagg and Montverde Academy where he had 20 and 6 rebounds and 2 assists. And but I guess my question is, like, at what point did he really start to jump on your radar as a prospect
3: before?
1: And from that point all the way to now, where do you think he's grown the most?
2: Yeah, well, you gotta, you know, he's committed to Michigan, and so we weren't really evaluating him like that because Juwan had recruited him early and offered him when he was young, you know, and they stuck with it. Not very many guys do that, so give Juwan Howard credit, man. He just really knew what he wanted. And And then fast forward that to us watching him play when they decided that they were going to release him at Michigan and he needed a place to play, and went back and watched his Oak Hill games and his command for the game, his ability to shoot off the bounce from three and make hard shots and make the right play was a separator for us. We had him as the 7th rated best player in high school based off of his shot making contested. And so I thought that was a separator. Then went and watched him play in his games with Germany. And, you know, they've had the best years they've ever had as a team and as a country at their age groups. And so the part I love about Christian is that he's won while he's done all this, and he's done it with us. I mean, I think that game in Madison Square Garden for us showed kind of his individual potential. Something unique about our team this year, he and JT Toppin, who is a first team All-American if he were healthy throughout the year, were such a lethal combination in the middle of the floor, and both attracted so much attention that he just made the right play. We didn't put him in a ton of one-on-one situations, but I mean, I think if people watch that game at the end, his shot making one-on-one from three is elite. And I think that's where I think I've seen the most improvement. We didn't need him to do it much, and he was so, you know, dialed to how we wanted to play that he didn't look to break things off. But I think he's got those capabilities. When he plays one-on-one against people, he can take and make the most difficult shots, which I think is something that's a separator, obviously, in the NBA. And I think people will see that as he grows. I think his upside in making and taking difficult shots is really high.
1: Yeah, Grant McCasland, head men's basketball coach, Texas Tech Red Raiders, with us live from Las Vegas ahead of Summer League tonight. Congrats on JT Toppin returning, by the way. I know it's, you know, difficult circumstances with an ACL tear, but that's big for your program. So that was big news yesterday for Texas Tech. Two quick things I'll get you out of here, Coach, and get you back to watching some hoops out there. You mentioned Christian playing for the German national team with Hannes Steinbeck. What do you think about what Charlotte did there to obviously pair those two guys together, but also as somebody who knows the game really well, what do you think of Steinbeck?
2: Yeah, no, I was shocked by it a little bit, only because when I saw Hannes, you know, I mean, you just don't know what the comfort level is of people, you know, making a decision like that. But I can tell you, I love it. When we played, and I coached for the USA team, it was a blessing to be an assistant on the U18, and then U19 we played against, and I watched Hannes play really closely. I'm telling you, I think he's special. I mean, he's got huge hands. He can take and make threes. He's got unbelievable touch, his nose for the ball. I think when he plays with really good guards, I think he's an elite scorer and passer. But my favorite thing is just his ability to go grab the ball and to make a good decision with the ball. I mean, it's hard to find guys at that size and skill that can make good decisions with it. And I think he's a phenomenal decision maker. And the more unselfish guys he plays with, the better he is. And, you know, the way Charlotte's playing right now and how they share the ball and how well they shoot threes, Man, I really love it. I told a lot of people that called me and asked me different questions about a lot of our USA guys, and I would tell them, I mean, one of my favorite players that I don't think's getting the attention they deserve was Hannes, just because of his sheer size, but his skill and feel and nose for the ball. I mean, I hated scouting he and Christian in our preparation for playing him in the gold medal game in U19. And Tommy Lloyd, the head coach at Arizona, constantly reminded me, like, we better win this game. I was like, hey, man, I'm helping USA basketball. This ain't about Grant McCaslin. Trust me, I don't care what the relationship is with Christian Anderson. But both those guys, I think, are just everybody's going to appreciate their character and genuinely who they are as teammates and competitors. And I honestly think they'll in the end, when it's all said and done, they'll be the two of the steals of the draft. Not because of, you know, just there's a heavy draft of great prospects, but I think people look back and go, man, those guys could have went in the top 10 easily.
1: Yeah. Hey, I could pepper you with questions about college basketball all day, but neither of us has time for that. So I'll end with just one. And something that happened really recently that I really wanted your perspective on. The 5-for-5 rule that just passed a couple of weeks ago. How does that change things in terms of how you recruit, the way this sport operates moving forward? I mean, obviously, you're talking in Charlotte in a heavy basketball state here in North Carolina. We pay keen attention to all of this stuff. But from your perspective as a head coach, what does that, you know, 5-for-5 rule do to kind of reshape or even reset college basketball?
2: Well, let's be honest. We can take football coaches for that rule. I mean, anything that's going on in college athletics right now is tied to football. And I think they were sick of just the scholar, you know, guys playing 4 or 5 games and then deciding a red shirt. So we spend a lot of time trying to develop these guys and help them get better. And I think redshirting was always on everybody's minds, but the simplicity that we need in the NCAA and with college athletics, I think this is a huge plus. And I think it eliminates a lot of confusion and just gives people the ability to relax and just say, hey, I'm going to go into it knowing that I get 5 years in comparison to just feeling like you got to pressure pack it and leave and play in the NBA right away. And it allows people to understand that maybe it's not perfect and maybe there's some nuances that they wish that they could get years back. But from an age standpoint, let's get a system in that keeps college athletics for guys that are, you know, closer to that range that was the original intention, which is, you know, right out of high school, you get years to experience and understand the education, be a part of it. And I don't think it fast tracks people to feel like they have to graduate in 4 years. I mean, unfortunately, a lot of people look at it from an athletic standpoint. I'm looking at it also from an academic standpoint and just the ability that all these guys, if they're going to transfer, they're losing credits at a crazy rate. And it's hard for them to get graduation done in 4 years. Darian Williams, who played last year at NC State but played for us the year before, he's enrolled at Texas Tech and wanted to come back, and he's trying to squeeze in, you know, classes so he can graduate at Tech, which is awesome of him. But, you know, if you had 5-for-5, it kind of gives you a better opportunity to do that. So I'm excited for it. I think it'll make our sport better, and I think it brings some clarity in a way that we need in a time where there's too many rules, and this simplifies it.
1: Well, you run a great program. You do a great job. We appreciate the time. Great information, and really appreciate you joining us. Enjoy Summer League, Coach, and we'll do it again down the road.
2: Man, count me as a Charlotte Hornets fan, man. I can't wait. I'm on the wagon.
1: Love it.
2: Excited for it. So have me on anytime. I'd love it.
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6: 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That's okay. 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
15: The ACC needs schools to commit like SMU is committing. SMU is committing to field one of the most talented rosters while also taking none of the media rights payouts.
16: Right.
15: Like, I mean, you want to talk about commitment.
16: That's amazing.
15: SMU is setting the pace car. I mean, that's like, that is why we are about to go to the ACC football kickoff, and we're just going to roll out of bed, put 2 feet on the floor, and say, heck yeah, SMU's one of the top three teams in the ACC. Do you understand how absurd that sentence sounds?
16: That's crazy.
15: How true that sentence is,
16: yes.
15: But how absurd that sounds? That's the leverage. That's the power. It is the ATM machine.
16: It's the Adam Gold Show. I am Adam Gold, Victoria producing the program. Kanata Edwards will join us in 20 minutes to talk a little hoops. Where's LeBron gonna go? Cleveland apparently is the money favorite. Miami. I don't think Golden State's really an issue. Philly.
17: I wonder how he'll make this announcement. He should do it like a gender reveal party where there's like a cake and it's got the team's colors on the inside.
16: Well, he's a golfer now.
17: Oh, okay.
16: He plays a lot of golf. He can put a ball on a tee.
17: Yes, with the powder that's
16: exactly.
17: In.
16: Exactly. Mm-hmm. And whatever the team colors are, Miami is red and black.
17: Yeah.
16: With a little yellow. Cleveland is, honestly, it depends on the game. Cleveland is all over the place with their uniform colors.
17: Mm-hmm.
16: And Philadelphia is generally red, white, and blue.
17: Yeah.
16: So, yeah, you could do something like that.
17: Sure.
16: I'd be all about it. I have no dog in this fight.
17: Yeah.
16: If, as a neutral observer, I want to see LeBron compete for a championship in his, I don't know if it's his final year or not, I assume it is. I want to see him compete for a championship. So which team gives him the best chance to do that? It's probably Philadelphia, but we all also do not know what, you know, Joel Embiid is going to be, regular season or postseason. We just do not know. But we'll talk to Kanata Edwards about that coming up in about 20 minutes. Real quick, update from the World Cup, mm-hmm. if you will. England will not have the services for Jarrell Kwanzaa. Look, we all know what happened with Flo Balogun. Red card, one match ban that comes with every red card was suspended, so he was allowed to play. Obviously did not help the United States any. But in their match following the U.S. match, Jarrell Kwanzaa in the match against Mexico was sent off for a straight red card on a tackle in which his studs came way up. And, I mean, it was the right call. Well, a straight red comes with a one-match ban. They tacked two on it. They went, no, you're not playing. You're getting a two-match ban. That is remarkable to me. So, yes, for the next two games. So they just tacked one match onto it. So England would have to reach the final before we would see Jarrell Kwanzaa. That's a legit red card that he got. But England appealed, which you can't do. France appealed a yellow card for Michael Olise, which is a complete joke of a yellow card. They're right to be mad about it. But again, I'm not sure. There's no mechanism to appeal these things. But that's what happens when what happened happened. What does that mean? I'm not really sure. All right. Just a little bit of time to goof off and let your hair down. On the day, we have the Stanley Cup. Sort of news.
17: Oh.
16: Yeah. According to Jeff Merrick, who does a podcast now, our friend Greg Wyshynski goes on with him all the time. It's called Merrick versus Wyshynski. Phil Pritchard, who is the keeper of the cup at the Hockey Hall of Fame, told Jeff Merrick, the first time that we saw the Stanley Cup with Hurricanes engravings was late yesterday afternoon. We contacted the Hurricanes immediately and sent over a picture for them to use. Now, he didn't read it. He just sent the picture over. So the Hurricanes are not taking a picture of the actual cup. They are forwarding or tweeting out the picture that was sent to them by the Hockey Hall of Fame. The Hall did not see the names, according to Phil Pritchard, before they went on the cup. So the names have been engraved. The Hall of Fame did not see them, even though, as part of the story, they are supposed to approve the names that go on the cup. Tangled web.
17: Yes.
16: All right. Is the Stanley Cup the best cup? We're doing a top five.
17: Right.
16: Top five cups.
17: And I even put it on our YouTube stream if people want to now chime in with their favorite
16: cups. Did they do that? Do you have any out there?
17: No one yet, because it was fresh off the press.
16: So. All right. I'm going to read a couple that I received, and we will go from there. Let's see. From Dan, 5. By the way, no fair taking some of mine.
17: Yeah.
16: 5. Dixie cups.
17: Oh, yeah. See, I can't. Mm-mm. That's, right. It's not my favorite of cups.
16: I have a problem with Dan here. not the inclusion of Dixie cup.
17: Right.
16: My problem with Dan is, in parentheses, the little paper ones. No kidding.
17: Yeah.
16: What are we talking about? Well, they do. They make plastic ones. But what are we doing here? Of course we know what Dixie cups is. R?
17: Wow. Anyway.
16: 4. Free cup of coffee. Interesting. Doesn't have to be free. Preferably hot and black, but if it's free, it's for me. 3. Cup of soup.
17: I love soup. The older I get, the more I like soup. I get older people. It makes me feel like an old lady.
16: Is that an old thing?
17: I think so. I feel like it is. It could just be me.
16: Soup's delicious.
17: I love soup.
16: You have a favorite soup?
17: I do love cream of chicken, but I don't know. The gnocchi, the chicken gnocchi at Olive Garden's really good.
16: Okay.
17: Mm-hmm.
16: I've not had it. Red Solo cup.
17: Yep.
16: There you go. And number one is Lord Stanley.
17: That's fair.
16: Yeah. It's fair. That's the whole point was just to have a little bit of fun with the cup.
17: Yeah.
16: Do you have a list?
17: I do have a list.
16: Let's hear your list.
17: Do you want to hear the whole list?
16: Top five cups.
17: Yes. Yeah. Okay. I didn't know if you want to go back.
16: The whole point.
17: So I actually have some honorable mentions too that I don't think.
16: All right, you might have put too much work into this.
17: I know, my friend.
16: To your honorable mentions.
17: So, 5. Do you want me to start with the? No, I'll start with my list. So, 5. I have buttercup flowers because
16: buttercups are lovely.
17: I know. I have a green thumb, so they're awesome. 4. I love dogs. I love all animals.
16: Right.
17: But I did grow up having a teacup poodle, so...
16: A teacup poodle?
17: Very small. Very,
16: right.
17: Very, hence the name, so awesome. Love them. They're cute. Then, cupcakes, because...
16: Oh, very good.
17: Who doesn't love a good cupcake? So especially if they're not dried out. You have to be careful if you make cupcakes.

0: Oh, yeah. So that makes sense.
1: The rest is best come.
0: Especially if Rory wins.
1: well, especially after this one where they were giving Rory a hard time at Bethpage in New York.
0: My honorable mentions. So I am not like, you know, a Cooper Kupp fan, but that might be in the top five.
1: Yeah, sure.
0: Red Solo, which you had mentioned. Also, the cup holders at stadiums that are not attached to the back of a seat, but on the arm. Those cup holders are my favorite.
1: Well,
0: because the back of the seat, and as a female with long hair, I can say this. Ladies,
1: oh, that's a problem for you. Yes.
0: When you go to the stadium.
1: It's not your cup, it's somebody else's cup.
0: Yes.
1: Why do I have.
0: Put your long hair back there. Wrap that up because.
1: Why does my hair smell like Sprite?
0: Beer. Yes. Yeah, exactly. So I appreciate a good cup holder on the arm, not the back of the seat. So, yeah.
1: Okay. totally understand. See, I was solid.
0: Yeah.
1: Solid work by you. All right, this one, I just want to like introduce something like that for the show. It's the summer, man. We're just trying to have a good time. And who knows, maybe we'll do another top five at 105 tomorrow.
0: Yeah.
1: Just a little fun.
0: Yeah, change it up.
1: I posted my top five cups on Twitter. All right. Christian Pulisic has taken a lot of heat. A ton of heat. He is the face of the U.S. men's national team and has been really for, gosh, probably 10 years. I think he's 27, right? So, but he has been a thing on the national stage for a long time. He was a rising star, went through the Borussia Dortmund Academy in Germany. And left there and went to Chelsea, one of the biggest clubs in the world, and was part of a team that won a Champions League. I mean, he has been a very good player over the course of his career. And he became the face of U.S. soccer heading into the 2018 cycle where they were trying to qualify for the World Cup, and that team did not qualify. The team could not win a match against Trinidad and Tobago. If they won, they were qualified. And if they didn't, they needed help. They didn't. They didn't get the help, and they didn't qualify. So they missed out in the 2018 World Cup, in which he would have been, 19 years old. And he was part of the 22 team and was good as the U.S. Went through the group, got through the group stage, but lost in their first match in 2018 to the Netherlands. They got beat 3-1 by Netherlands. He was also part of the group that did not get through the group stage at Copa America two summers ago. Remember that tournament. They were a monumental disappointment in Copa America because the U.S. hosted Copa America. Now, I don't know if they're going to be part of Copa America in 2 years. I really don't. I had read that they might be, but might isn't a yes. But he was he had a terrible year. He was beset by injuries. In the last friendly prior to the World Cup, he scored against Senegal. And that was the first goal he had scored wearing a men's national team shirt in almost 2 years. For the face of American soccer. And he is bearing the brunt right now of the U.S. failing, not just failing to beat Belgium, failing to compete with Belgium. And Belgium is an established soccer nation. Their FIFA ranking is 9th in the world. So this was never going to be a breeze for the U.S. But the ranking is somewhat misleading, just like Brazil at number 5 is misleading. I don't even know how you get ranked 5th if you're Brazil, based on everything that we know from World Cup qualifying in South America. But regardless of all those other things, this was a Belgian team that the United States should have, at the very

0: very least competed with, and they did not. They did the opposite. They did. They absolutely folded. And Pulisic, who came off the match, came off the field early in the second half, has now been diagnosed with a microfracture in his leg. And in a lot of ways, that explains why he came off. Okay? Or it explains why he came off. It doesn't explain how he played before he came off, but in now that everybody is, because a lot of people are piling on him for the fact that he didn't gut it out. I love this event. I love the World Cup. I've always loved it. I've always loved U.S. soccer. And now I'm more of a fan of the sport than I am a fan of the World Cup. But I love the World Cup. It is hysterical to me when, and I realize how this is going to sound. It is hysterical to me when the mainstream sports media realizes that, well, there's nothing else going on. We're going to be all into the World Cup. And it is they're talking about it on the debate shows. And Christian Pulisic, you would have thought that he started a war. The character assassinations right now on Christian Pulisic are hysterical. He didn't have a good year. He didn't have a good year for his club. He had a really, he had a good first half against Paraguay. I thought when he came on in the second half against Turkey, I thought he was awesome. Like, legitimately great as soon as he came on the field. He was fine against Bosnia. I don't think he was great, but he didn't have to be. He was fine against Bosnia. And he was terrible. One of the United States' worst players given what they needed from him. They got the opposite from him that they needed. But it is amazing to me how they have lumped the entire thing right on him. When he had help. This is no offense, because I love some of these players. I love Tyler Adams. I thought it was the worst match I had seen Tyler Adams play ever. Ever. I love Weston McKennie. He wasn't any good either. Right? In terms of players that I truly like and respect their abilities, I just gave you those three. And I'm telling you, I've never seen Tyler Adams play a worse game than that. But nobody is sitting here ripping Tyler Adams. It is the face of U.S. soccer. And that's the trade-off. When that guy has been on every poster and in every commercial that features a U.S. player, he is going to take the arrows. And he doesn't take that well. The character flaw from Christian Pulisic is that he does not handle criticism well. But, and I don't believe he'll be a feature player at the World Cup in 4 years. And I think that when the United States, if we're ever going to take another step, and right now the U.S. is, you know, a round of 16 caliber team. And maybe you catch a break in a draw and you can get to a quarterfinal or a semifinal. Heck, Argentina should have lost to Egypt. But for the U.S., 4 years from now, if Christian Pulisic is a starter, the U.S. isn't any better. They have to get better than Christian Pulisic. And they have to get better probably than Tyler Adams and Weston McKennie as well. But they have to get better than Christian Pulisic if they are going to be any kind of threat to go beyond the round of 16. All right, when we come back, Kanata Edwards, where's LeBron going, and more.
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0: We're going to have Seth on the show next week when he gets back from vacation. He was by a pool. What are you doing? Get off Twitter.
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0: No, just stop engaging with people.
1: The Adam Gold Show.

0: It's Adam Gold Show. I'm Adam Gold, Victoria, producing the program. Before we bring in our next guest, Victoria, you said this was by special request. Is it from the next guest?
1: It is.
0: Okay. So,
1: our favorite.
0: Yeah. So that's apparently where we're going to start the conversation with Kanata Edwards, my man, at Nada the Scribe, who knows that I am a huge fan of Billy Joel. And that song, if we were doing a top five list, that song would not be a candidate on my top five list for Billy Joel. You knew that. So, but it's okay. It's a Billy Joel song. There are no bad Billy Joel songs.
2: Yeah, I just know you hate this one. I know you hate this one.
0: It's not that I hate it. It's not a terrible song. They're all, again, there are no bad Billy Joel songs.
2: Fair.
0: So it's, but it would be well down the list for me. It would have,
2: As you should. As it should be. But again, you got to remember, this is like when I came up. Like, I was a young child.
0: Right.
2: I was in doctor's offices, and River of Dreams would always come on. And again, it's the Billy Joel song I equate with my childhood.
0: Yeah, it is the kindergarten Billy Joel song. This is basically what we're discussing here. Look, it's fine. It's fine. I'm an older guy, the older Billy Joel stuff is the stuff that really resonates with me.
2: Yeah.
0: All right, let's talk a little bit about LeBron James, and what are our options? We have any options for a landing spot that go beyond Miami, Cleveland? And I don't even know that I have read. I have read that, man, Philly would be the best place for him. I haven't read anywhere that Philly is interested. But beyond Miami and Cleveland, has there been, like, rumors that he's headed elsewhere?
2: There really haven't been rumors that he's headed elsewhere. I would throw an interesting team out at you, though. What if he went to the Knicks?
0: Go ahead.
2: Because just walk with me on this one.
0: Sure.
2: So you're talking about a guy that would be able to start, would be your starting four, would give you the ability to come. Maybe he comes off the bench in New York, who knows? But he goes to New York. It's not necessarily, again, it's not ring chasing per se, but it's him in the biggest media market trying to cement the legacy of the Brunsons and everything else like that. And he's not asked to do too much. Defensively, he's going to be covered. Like, the Knicks make a lot of sense. It makes more sense to me than, per se, a Philadelphia, which I don't think is a great fit for him anyway, or a Cleveland that, if we're really honest, like, still needs to figure themselves out before they go and add LeBron for the third straight time.
0: All right, well, we're going to get to Philadelphia, Cleveland, and, of course, Miami in a second. Kanata Edwards is joining us here, basketball brain and huge Billy Joel fan. I don't understand, like, the Knicks, isn't that OG Anunoby's spot? Or is he more of a three? I guess the Knicks really don't have very much But I guess positionality is what I'm looking for. Karl Anthony Towns is the five, but he obviously plays a lot away from the basket. And Jalen Brunson is the one. After that, I just think they've got a bunch of players that can kind of show up anywhere. Anunoby is one of those players, and I think LeBron would probably fit that role too, because he could be anywhere. He could be a perimeter guy, and again, the defense is not there on a regular basis. But I thought more of the issue for the Knicks was their salary structure would not allow them to add a piece unless LeBron is going there on a really cheap deal.
2: That's the thing. I don't think he's going anywhere where he potentially contends unless it's on a really cheap deal. Unfortunately, the Lakers rescinded his bird right, so sign and trade is officially out. And then you're talking about with Miami, everything is capped out, and there's not really that much salary space. Cleveland, the same thing, especially more so when you think about what they just gave Donovan Mitchell.
0: Yes.
2: So I don't see this him, like, when Rich Paul said this is going to be about happiness more than money, that probably should have been the key that, hey, guys, we're going to be willing to take whatever, and you can enjoy the free media bump from us joining on a possibly a league minimum deal.
0: All right, so the Knicks coming off a championship, I don't know that it probably takes pressure off the Knicks, but it kind of puts it right back on if you were to add LeBron James to the mix. I'm not sure how I feel about that. I mean, I've always been a LeBron fan. I grew up a Knicks fan. I enjoyed watching it, but it doesn't make me feel, you know, certainly not like what the Hurricanes made me feel when they won the Stanley Cup. That would be an interesting place for him. Let me just dig into Philadelphia. Why wouldn't Philly be the perfect spot for him? It seems like they have so many options. The only thing about Philadelphia that I would worry about is that if you have to go through four rounds of the playoffs, the chances of Joel Embiid making it to round four, because that's really that's the player that you can't be without, that I just don't see Joel Embiid lasting four rounds of a playoff run to help you win an NBA championship.
2: And that's where we agree. But also, I would say that this is where the people part also comes in. First things first, you're dealing with two people that are probably going to fight over the ball in Tyrese Maxey and Jaylen Brown, who is looking for his big money extension after Boston told him no.
0: Right.
2: And then on top of that, now you're having to try and feed the mouths of Vijay Edgecombe, who just came off a very successful rookie campaign. And then on top of that, you're LeBron James. The ball is out of your hands. We've seen the ball being out of his hands necessarily isn't the best thing for LeBron going forward. And then on top of that, like you said, the injury stuff. And we don't know if this team is actually going to defend. There's a lot of this to where you have to trust them to nail the people part on this. And I'm not sure with Philadelphia and their track record that that's actually going to happen.
0: Yeah, now you're now that I'm thinking about it, it's making the Knicks feel better and better, because taking the ball out of Jalen Brunson's hands is actually a good thing. And I know that when the Knicks turned it around after a shaky playoff start, it was when Mike Brown put the ball in Karl-Anthony Towns' hands and took some of the playmaking responsibility away from Jalen Brunson. Of course, in the fourth quarter, he had all of it because he took every shot. I think he took 114% of the Knicks' shots in the fourth quarter of playoff games. Kanata Edwards is joining us here on the Adam Gold Show. All right, I want to go back to Cleveland for a second. Isn't the presence of James Harden maybe the biggest obstacle? Not to LeBron going there, but because I think if LeBron goes there, it's not about winning a title. I think it's about just going, air quotes, home for what would be his final season. But I think if you're Cleveland, I don't think you're winning with James Harden. And I think it's been proven.
2: Well, yeah, but that's, again, it's not necessarily about winning, because if it was about winning, would you give Donovan Mitchell, what, almost $70 million a year? It's not necessarily about winning. It's about, or I wouldn't say it's about winning a championship. It's maybe we hang around long enough to where the injury luck catches up with everybody else and we can sneak through to a finals with or without LeBron. And again, with a James Harden to where he's going to vomit on his shoes a la 8 Mile in the finals. So there's a lot of this to where I get, again, it's not necessarily about winning. It's about hanging around. It's about sticking around. Because, again, the Knicks did this a couple of times. Think about the injury luck that it required the Pacers to get there.
0: Right.
2: And
0: yeah,
2: then the injury luck bounced the other way. It's not necessarily about winning. It's about winning at a clip that you can hang around long enough to where, okay, cool, we're here. We catch that one little bit of injury luck, and then we can take it from there.
0: Kanata Edwards is joining us here on the Adam Gold Show. Now to Miami, obviously. Mm-hmm. Won two titles there. Giannis is there. Bam Adebayo is there. What would LeBron mean for the Heat? And if they're cap-strapped, it won't matter if it's about winning. And it is certainly about being familiar with your surroundings. We know how good the coach is. So what about LeBron in Miami?
2: LeBron in Miami is, like, the thing that, and I think this was Brian Windhorst that said this a couple of days ago, but with LeBron in Miami, he's still quoting Pat Riley-isms, Miami Heat-isms. So The again, to say he's Miami Heat coded is probably the best way to say it in the most Gen Z slang way possible. But at the same point, like, that makes sense because you still need guys that can operate on the floor. You still need guys that know what they're doing. DeMar DeRozan may or may not be joining him on the way down there, but it's the best place for him to probably impact winning the most, where he's going to be able to run traffic. He might be able to even run six-man units where Giannis is on the bench. Maybe him and Bam have a chemistry or something like that. And they're going to have enough guys to where it's going to make sense. And I do think with LeBron, it's going to be a little bit easier to throttle down, per se, in Miami as compared to anywhere except maybe New York, because he's going to have that familiarity and he's not necessarily going to have to do the heavy lifting on defense, because Miami is coming into the season no worse than top three in NBA defense this year.
0: Kennard Edwards is joining us here on the Adam Gold Show. I mean, for me, the wild card is what version of Giannis do we get and how much is he able to play? I mean, we've seen, load management's the new thing. Does Miami have to be careful with Giannis because he's had a bunch of injury issues lately?
2: You know, absolutely. And the one thing I would say is Miami is one of the better places for him to figure out, like, biomechanically what is going on with his legs and his back and everything else like that. Now, that's the cautionary tale. That's the thing you caution about with Giannis. But at the same point, that's a team where I expect them to figure this out and to at least nurse him along to where when it becomes time to start winning games in the playoffs, he's going to be out there, and he's going to be out there for a sustainable period of time.
0: Kennard Edwards is joining us here on the Adam Gold Show. Pipe dream for all the old guys to meet in Golden State, right?
2: I wouldn't call it a pipe dream, but it's less likely than it was maybe 72 hours ago. And I think when Golden State starts bringing back a Kristaps Porzingis at a fairly high number that, yeah, I didn't think he was even going to get on the market,
0: right,
2: then that's a sign that, hey, maybe he's not coming. And then the other question that I'm wondering is, hey, if you guys, it's Draymond Green saying, hey, if you guys were going to do that, I could have just opted in and kept my money instead of trying to, like, because, again, that's the only thing I keep wondering about all this going on, because, again, somewhere LeBron and Draymond were talking about, hey, this is going to happen. We're going to play together, this, that, and the third. And then Golden State extends Kristaps Porzingis and then loses Quentin Post. And it's like, man, I could have kept my money for this.
0: I just thought that if LeBron ended up there and if Anthony Davis ended up there, and you got Jimmy Butler and Dre and Steph Curry, they would have to move their games to like 4 o'clock because
2: K&W special, yeah,
0: exactly.
2: K&W special time,
0: exactly. So, what an old age home that would be. Kennard Edwards, my man. Who do you got winning the World Cup?
2: Like, I say this with, like, France just looks inevitable.
0: Yep.
2: They do better than everybody else.
0: Morocco's going to be an interesting match, though, today, by the way, at 4 o'clock.
2: It is, but it's one of those things. It's like, if it's not Dembele, then it's Mbappe. And if it's not Mbappe, it's Olise.
0: Yes.
2: And if it's not that, it's Barcola. And if it's not, like, there are way too many world-class guys up top for them,
0: yeah,
2: to where it's just a matter of time. They are quite literally inevitable.
0: I agree. Morocco is missing, Sayabali. Their striker,
2: no.
0: Yeah, he's out. He will not, and they do not believe. He won't play today, and they hope, if they advance, to have him back for Tuesday's semifinal. Yeah, that's a huge blow. But Morocco is awfully good, and they are great in the middle of the field. But France is great everywhere, absolutely everywhere.
2: They can run two teams.
0: They might have
2: They're
0: the best.
2: Those... Go ahead. They might have the best collection of talent, like one through not even just 11, but one through like 22.
0: Yeah, and we don't even hear the name William Saliba, and he might be the best center back in the entire tournament. So they're loaded everywhere. Kanata Edwards, my man, at Nada the Scribe on Twitter. It was good to hear Billy Joel when you came on. So thank you very much.
2: You are very, very welcome, and I will see you next week at ACC Media Day.
0: That's right. That is right. Maybe even the night before. All right, my friend.
2: Absolutely.
0: See you later. That is right. I'm so excited. I've already contacted him about maybe a Tuesday night beverage.
1: Oh, fun.
0: Yeah. So
1: love Nada.
0: He is the best. We'll get him. Maybe we'll do top five Billy Joel songs next time he's on.
1: I know it won't be in your top five.
0: No, of course not. That's fine. River Dream's fine. It is what it is. All right. When we come back, we will stretch. We will place bets. And I can't wait. We have a World Cup match. Unlike yesterday, I have no idea what happened in baseball yesterday. Even though I made baseball wagers.
1: I do.
0: Oh, good.
1: Yeah.
0: All right.
1: You lost a bit.
0: I did.
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9: 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They spent around $44 billion on operations and workforce expenses, and that spending does ripple outward into local economies. Hospitals are often among the largest employers in a region, especially rural communities. In fact, they're among the top 10 employers in 95 of North Carolina's 100 counties.
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0: 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This is Adam Gold.
1: I told Tim, who does the afternoon show, I said, I'm about to turn this game around. We need Cheez-Its. So I went to go get magical Lucky Cheez-Its, and guess what? Boom. Period two. Tied it up. And then at the end of the game, I still had like 8 Cheez-Its in the cup left, and I said, Lucky Cheez-Its.
2: There you go.
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0: Just tuning in, the Anaheim Ducks matched the Leo Carlson offer sheet. 5 years, $90 million. That's $18 million per. And it's also heavily front-loaded. So Anaheim has both a financial and a salary cap burden moving forward. I mentioned this earlier. Anaheim's operating income is at like $27 million in the most recent year. Leo Carlson alone will eat up about $20 million of their $27 million operating income. That's almost 75%. That is very, very hard to deal with. Just saying. But he's a great player. Anaheim keeps him. Now Philadelphia is free to offer sheet somebody else. Adam Fantilli, watch your back. All right, here we go. Stretch.
1: Okay, so now, I know yesterday I talked about random hot dog buns and Pringle cans, which someone said on our YouTube stream that they were already sold out. So I guess after they heard me mention it, they went to go check, and Pringles already sold out of their hot dog buns and cans. So you're going to have to wait till next Wednesday. But Krispy Kreme and Girl Scout cookies are really trying to give people diabetes because they're teaming up together now like they needed to team up together and create some other kind of temptation. But Krispy Kreme and Girl Scouts are making Krispy Kreme Girl Scout cookie donuts, which is basically their donuts and cookies merging. So, for example, Thin Mints, people who like Thin Mints, if you also like donuts, beware, because they're making it with chocolate icing, cookie crumbles, dark chocolate chips, and a cool mint drizzle. That's one donut.
0: That sounds good.
1: Yeah, it sounds probably too good.
0: By the way, how was that banana pudding donut I got you?
1: Oh, it was so good. Yeah. Oh, my gosh. That was
0: like legit.
1: Let's
0: banana
1: take a
0: pudding.
1: Nap.
0: Yeah, exactly. No, yeah. Yes, there was way too much.
1: Yeah, exactly.
0: How many donuts can you, like, I'm not sure I can finish this donut.
1: Yeah, oh, yeah.
0: That was one of them.
1: Uh-huh. Yeah, you have to take it in bits. So, yeah. No, yeah. It was amazing. Delicious. Thank you. The other this one would... Oh, I think this one would be really good. Lemon Ups, for people who like the Lemon Up cookies. This donut is filled with a lemon cream and covered in a lemon icing. And then, for all the Samoa fans, they are using chocolate-covered donuts topped with caramel or caramel, however you prefer, and coconut. So,
0: thanks. Well, isn't caramel, like, the way to spell it? The way to say it?
1: I know, but I feel like every time I say it, regardless of how I say it, someone says, no, but it's this way.
0: Right, I get it.
1: I just say it both ways. So,
0: tomato,
1: yeah.
0: Tomato.
1: Exactly. So that's already hit stores, and I'm sure maybe somebody on the YouTube stream will tell me, oh, they sold out of that too, but it's supposedly fresh out there on shelves that you could try to tempt yourself like you needed more temptation. Another thing that I found interesting is there was a taste test from the New York Times, and a celebrity chef named Jose said that he was judging the competition, and he is trying to say that the Seattle dog is the best hot dog of all hot dogs.
0: What are they have coffee on the Seattle dog?
1: Exactly. Is it raining on the Seattle dog, too? Is that what it, no. So the Seattle dog, I have never had one of these before, but apparently they are loaded with cream cheese, grilled onions, mustard, and jalapenos. Yeah.
0: You said cream cheese, didn't you?
1: I did say cream cheese. And that is where we get into our next debate on whether a hot dog should have cream cheese on there.
0: That is not a debate.
1: I know. I know. What are we doing? But yeah, that's what comes on a Seattle hot dog. I don't know if they're using a Pringles bun either, where they have sour cream flavored. Yes, weird. It's weird.
0: So many issues. Like, I don't believe you should put chili on a hot dog. Okay?
1: Yeah.
0: That's me. I don't believe. But I get it. I get it. Right. To me, I'm honestly, mustard.
1: Yeah.
0: I like a sweet relish on a hot dog, but I don't need it.
1: Yeah. Yeah. Cream but cheese.
0: Brown. No!
1: Yeah.
0: No!
1: This celebrity chef said, who was judging the competition, called the cream cheese the diplomat of the dog because it brings all the flavors together. So,
0: that dude's a dip.
1: Yeah. What a dip. So, yeah. This knocked off, apparently, a Chicago dog, which I get it. Not everyone likes the Chicago dog. There's a lot going on.
0: There's a pickle slice on there.
1: Yeah, there's everything. It's like all kinds. There's relish, pickles, tomatoes,
0: well, relish
1: poppy
0: and pickles
1: seed
0: are
1: bun,
0: the same, aren't
1: celery
0: they?
1: Salt. No, actually. A pickle, like a dill pickle quarter. And then they've got sweet relish. But it's like a specific type of sweet relish. I don't know. It looks like it could glow in the dark.
0: It seems busy.
1: Yeah. So, yeah, there's a lot to it. Also, the famous New York dog, as they call it.
0: Right.
1: And then regional favorites. See, we could, like, our top five, we could do top five hot dogs, because I've never had any of these. Detroit, Cincinnati, Arizona, Kansas City, and West Virginia all have their own hot dog.
0: I'm not even going there. I mean, Detroit, I mean, they actually call them Coney Islands in Detroit.
1: Right. Cincinnati, are they doing the chili thing with onions on their hot dogs? Is that what this is?
0: Like, around where we are, we have a great place that has Detroit-style hot dogs called Clues.
1: Right.
0: Which is over in Mission Valley. But, my gosh. No.
1: Yeah. Why are we doing this? I don't know. So
0: I don't feel the same way about, like, there are good hot, just the most important thing is the hot dog itself good.
1: Right. Foundation.
0: The only thing I need, really, is the hot dog itself good?
1: Yes. Foundation is key, because not all of them are great.
0: And I have one more thing about this.
1: Yeah.
0: And if my wife's listening, I apologize. Don't get the brioche hot dog bun that splits down the center.
1: Oh, right. I've seen those.
0: Don't do that. Mm-hmm. Don't.
1: Not a fan.
0: Just, no. The hot dogs don't fit in there. It's not that hard.
1: Right. Yeah, I usually...
0: Don't get those.
1: I love brioche bread in general. Like, brioche bread for, like, a BLT. Real good. Oh, yeah. Or a peanut butter and jelly.
0: Well, I don't want to split down the middle. Stop it. Just don't overdo. Don't overthink it.
1: The great hot dog debate. One thing that we can't debate, though, was that Cubby's win yesterday, which was one of my bets.
2: Place your bets. Here we are. I bet you slice into the woods $100.
3: Gambling is illegal in Bushwood, sir, and I never slide.
2: Yeah. Okay, you can owe me. I owe you nothing.
0: Yes, I probably lost both of my bets.
1: Yeah. Well, since one of them was directly against my Cubs winning, and they did, they were underdogs yesterday, and they're underdogs again today. But guess what? And it's actually going on right now, which is probably a good thing it's not on TV, because that would be very distracting. But give me my Cubby underdogs again. Maybe PCA will have another hot day. That's plus 115.
0: Yeah, Baltimore did not beat Chicago. And the Rays, while they beat the Yankees, I didn't win any of the other parts of that wager. So there you go. I was going to do the WNBA game tonight where Caitlin Clark and the Fever are playing at the Phoenix Mercury. Remember, that was the scene of all of the craziness that led to... Does anybody know that we have like a Senate decree demanding that the WNBA, like, do better in essentially officiating, policing Caitlin Clark? Do we really need the House of the Senate to weigh in on this? Seriously.
1: They need to weigh in on hot dogs. Do we put cream cheese on?
0: That would be more sensible, to be honest. It impacts a whole lot more people.
1: Yeah.
0: My God, what are we doing?
1: Yeah.
0: All right. World Cup match today. Morocco and France. France, a big favorite.
1: Yeah.
0: They're -430.
1: Yeah, people are thinking they're going to win the whole thing, right?
0: Yeah, they're the best team.
1: Yeah.
0: Morocco in penalties today is +1100.
1: Oh.
0: Yeah. I think that's going to be a great, great match. And if Morocco can drag that into penalties, they'll survive. Plus 1,100. Super value. That's really all I care about.
1: Yeah, exactly. Well, there's not super value in this, but there is for my heart. Because since I am a Cubs fan, that means that I'm not a White Sox fan. So it's the sock battle, Red Sox versus White Sox today.
0: That is the first place Chicago White Sox to you.
1: Exactly, Barb.
0: I am not, find the lie.
1: Well, you know what? It's all right. It's not all right. But they're going to lose today. I hope that they lose today against the Red Sox. So we'll go with the Red Sox. And how about under 9? That's plus 225.
0: All right. The PGA Tour is in Scotland for the Scottish Open. That's right. The PGA Tour is in Scotland. I have not seen a leaderboard, but I will take Matt Fitzpatrick at plus 1,500. He must be doing well because the first round is just about over. So Matt Fitzpatrick to win at plus 1,500.
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0: here.
1: For a long time at Nebraska in the Big 8 era, it was because they had bigger rosters and they offered more scholarships than everybody else. Then they had the best walk-on program. Then they were the first school to invent steroids. weightlifting. Right? Allegedly, they used steroids. Now, I think, the way that I think talent acquisition and talent retention and building a team is set up is becoming much closer to the NFL, where it's about money. Then it becomes much harder for anybody to sustainably be successful following a different blueprint.
2: It's the Adam Gold Show. It was Matt Brown from earlier in the week. That was just used to get the joke in about University of Nebraska.
3: Yes.
2: I'm here for that joke.
3: Mm-hmm.
2: I'm here for all jokes.
3: Yeah.
2: All jokes.
3: All of them.
2: I mean, honestly, I used to do a golf show. It's a long time ago. 2 hours on a Saturday morning where maybe I could have been doing something else. But I was single at the time, so it didn't really matter.
3: Oh, yeah.
2: It didn't really matter.
3: That's fine.
2: And it was a successful show for me if, we played all the commercials.
3: Mm-hmm.
2: Most important thing.
3: Right.
2: And if I got off 3 good zingers at the expense of my co-host.
3: Oh.
2: That was the whole, the way I judge whether or not it was a successful show. Did the commercials play? Yes. Good. Part one.
3: Yeah.
2: Did I get 3 good shots at my co-host? Yes. Part two.
3: Right. And some good people, show. It's easier than others.
2: Good shit. Exactly. He was actually not that very easy to make fun of.
3: Oh, okay.
2: Yeah, he's very, very, straightforward.
3: Right.
2: Fun guy. I enjoyed my time with him. All right. Rod Baxley from the Fayetteville Observer is going to join us in about 15 minutes. He put something out. In honor of the United States turning 250, the top 25 North Carolina, not the University of, but basketball players who either grew up or maybe played college or significant ties to the state of North Carolina. And he did it in teams of 5, first team, second team, third team, fourth team, fifth team. And Rod Baxley is going to join us in about 15 minutes to talk about it, which I thought was fun. And we are in the summer of fun.
3: Mm-hmm.
2: By the way, we have more top 5 submissions to read.
3: Oh, nice.
2: We'll do that a little bit later on.
3: Someone on our YouTube stream, I think it was Justin, said that he liked your snazzy yellow cup. I think that's the word he used. Yes, pretty snazzy. Your yellow cup is pretty snazzy.
2: Oh, the tumbler.
3: Yes.
2: Yeah, it's very generic. No joke. Aileen bought 8 of them on Amazon
3: nice.
2: For $30.
3: Oh, wow. There you go.
2: And I'm just going to say that it's very, very worth it.
3: Yeah.
2: You take that however you want. All right, let's do the wall of sound.
4: The wall of sound is a function of this studio. There's no doubt about it.
2: All right, might as well start with this. Christian Pulisic has come under a lot of heat for the United States really cratering against Belgium on Monday night. Landon Donovan, who has been in the same position as Christian Pulisic as the face of U.S. soccer, and it didn't always go well for Donovan either, but he has a message to Christian.
5: I believe I'm uniquely qualified, the only person probably who's been in his shoes. The level of which he is dealing with this is much greater than the level I dealt with, because this was 2006 for me. Not many people were paying attention. It was not a home World Cup. Social media didn't exist. So this is exacerbated by a ton. I have been in his shoes. I had a horrible World Cup, completely let the team down, was getting criticized for the first time, not to the extent he is. I know the feeling. The feeling is identical. And I would just say this. It led me to therapy. It led me to take a look at my...